0: documented a recorded phone conversation between Kabonge and the father of the minor whom Sibiya is accused of sexually grooming. In the recording, Kabonge is heard claiming to have close ties with an official at the commission. He claimed that the official had promised to protect him and ensure he would not be summoned to testify before the commission. Kabonge himself has been implicated in proceedings at the commission due to his alleged links to Vusumuzi Cat Madlala. Madlanga Commission spokesperson Jeremy Michaels.
1: The Madlanga Commission has noted the voice recordings attributed to Mr. Serge Kabonge in the bail hearing of Mr. Shadrick Sibiya in the Randburg Magistrates Court today. Mr. Kabonge has previously been mentioned at hearings before the commission. The commission will engage with Mr. Kabonge and obtain his statement as part of its broad investigation into matters falling within its terms of reference.
0: And in Cape Town, police are warning the public against buying medication from street vendors. This follows patrols by officers on Monday, where they found a man illegally selling medication out of boxes at the Nyanga Junction Transport Hub. Upon closer inspection, they noticed that some of the medicine was past its expiration date. The man was arrested and will appear in the Athlone Magistrates Court for contravening the Medicines Act. The police's Frederick van Wyk warns consuming these medicines could be hazardous.
2: The public is strongly urged to refrain from purchasing medicine from unregistered individuals and premises and are instead encouraged to obtain medication from pharmacies and authorized suppliers which operates from within a controlled environment.
0: A partly cloudy Wednesday in store for Gauteng today. Johannesburg has dropped to an overnight low of 12, but will climb to a high of 28. Pretoria will be at 16 and 30, Vereeniging 12 and 29. Cape Town will have a fine Wednesday, becoming cloudy from the evening. Expect a low of 13 degrees and a high of 20. 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
5: 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Wherever you're heading this festive season, save on flights, hotels, and more. And we jump into this masterclass as we speak about anesthesiology. The thing that really spurred this on was me learning something quite new. Yes, I live on social media practically, but what I was fascinated about was how the anesthesiologist was explaining that there is no one medication that is there to do all the things that need to be done when you go under the knife. So we're going to delve into what anesthesiology is all about. And we're joined by Dr. Howard Radford, who's an anesthesiologist, for this conversation. Thank you for coming through, Doctor.
6: Thank you so much. And thank you for having me. And welcome to the listeners. I think at the outset, I need to say that it's really appropriate, and you may not have realized this, but next Friday, that's the 16th of October, is World Anesthesia Day.
5: What? We actually didn't know. So talk about synchronicity.
6: So, absolutely. So the 16th of October, 1846, the very first anesthetic was given in Boston, in Massachusetts, by William Morton. And the surgeon who was present at that stage was heard to remark, "This is no humbug."
5: What does that mean?
6: This is not nonsense.
5: Oh, yes, yes, yes.
6: It's quite appropriate. And it's interesting to note that in 1847, the very first anesthetic was given here in South Africa.
5: No.
6: In Grahamstown. So we're not far behind the rest of the world in terms of medical science in South Africa, and more importantly, in terms of anesthesia.
5: I'm so happy to hear that, and thank you for raising that, because I do think, obviously, a lot of the content that we hear is about all the negative things of our country. So it's always nice to hear something positive. At what point in your studies did you say, I actually want to be a doctor of people who are unconscious? Actually, I want to make them unconscious. At what point did that become your path?
6: Well, it's a long story if you've got time.
5: Well, did you know all along?
6: I'll just sum it up. You never know all along in terms of medicine what you really want to do.
5: Yes.
6: So I had to do my first undergraduate training to become a doctor. And after doing that, I wasn't sure what I wanted to specialize in. And I think I changed my mind numerous times as I went along.
5: Yes.
6: And there were two things in my undergraduate training that I didn't enjoy as much.
5: One
6: of them was, lest I say, anesthesia.
5: The irony.
6: The other one was something called physiology, which was basic sciences.
5: Mm.
6: But purely by accident, I fell into physiology as a lecturer. Loved what I was doing. But then I realized I needed to grow, and I was starting to develop a passion to do intensive care, which is, we'll come back to that in a minute. And I had to find a way into intensive care, because in those days you could either do it via the route of internal medicine,
5: yes,
6: which is being a physician, or you could do it via anesthesia. I'd met the professor of anesthesiology on a teaching course and developed a very good rapport with him. And when I realized that this is the way to intensive care, I went to ask him for a job.
5: I see.
6: And after going through a bit of an interview process, he offered me a post in anesthesia. And as the rest to say is
5: history.
6: There's history.
5: What I love about what you just shared is it's almost like the medicine called you. Now, those who believe in certain spiritual practices, they'll know what I'm referring to when they say the medicine calls you.
6: Yeah, I come from a family of doctors, some of whom are very active still.
5: Yes.
6: I have a cousin who is the professor of neurology at the Mayo Clinic in Jacksonville.
5: Mm.
6: But yes, it was something that I fell into, and I might not have enjoyed it as an undergraduate, but certainly fell in love with it as a postgraduate, and I've continued for the next 26 years. I've been in practice as an anesthesiologist, an intensivist, which is a person who works in ICU, and as a mentor to many of my younger colleagues. I still continue to teach quite actively and mentor some of my junior colleagues. So that's how I landed up doing anesthesia.
5: So if we are to share, if you are to share with us what anesthesia is, because people always just imagine anesthesia as being, we're putting you out, and then they have the fear of that horror movie where the guy's knocked out, but he's awake. I think the film's called Awake. But there's so many different levels in between when anesthesiologist is required. So share with us what anesthesia is and what it covers.
6: So it's a much broader career than just putting people to sleep, okay? And we like to now consider ourselves as perioperative physicians.
5: Sorry? Perioperative.
6: So we look at you around the entire process. So we will see you at the beginning of the before you even come to theater.
5: Mm.
6: And we will assess you, and we will assess you not only to see what your medical problems are, but we want to optimize you prior to coming to theater so that the process of your surgery in theater is a smooth one.
5: Mm.
6: And we will then look after you after you've had your procedure in the wards, sometimes in intensive care if it is required. And so we will see you over a continuum. So we don't just put people to sleep. We need to make sure that what's going to happen is going to be safe.
5: You also have to wake them up. Also, that's
6: part of the procedure.
5: Okay. You're not just putting him to sleep. So they're going to look at you.
6: And we make sure that you have a smooth process. And obviously, we want to ensure that when you wake up, you have returned basically as close to normal as possible in terms of your normal physiology and in terms of your pain. Now, we don't only do anesthesia, as I've alluded to. We can also branch out and do other specialities. And you heard me saying earlier that I wanted to be an intensive care specialist, and that's an area of critical care or intensive care that I worked in for many years as well. Mm. There are others of my colleagues who specialize in pain management and in particularly chronic pain.
5: Mm.
6: So people who might have developed chronic pain, be it from surgery or from an accident, also need assistance.
5: Mm.
6: And many of my anesthetic colleagues have gone into that area as a kind of super specialization, and they do chronic pain management as well. So it's not just a one-shop, let's put you to sleep, wake you up, and that's the last I see of him. I mean, people often say, well, he came, he flitted in, I saw this shadow, and he left. And that's the last I saw of it.
5: No, but that is what happened, because usually when you wake up from general anesthetic, you don't see the anesthesiologist, you see the surgeon.
6: Yeah, in some cases. Yes. But I, as a person, think it's really important that you're there to be seen and you're there to encourage patients in the operation and post-operatively. So we have a very important role to play in the whole process. And surgery is not just a one-man show, you know, whether it's a surgeon. Just behind a surgeon, there's always a good anesthesiologist.
5: The other thing that you touched on, which is one of the things that really made me want to have this conversation. I mean, I didn't realize until my emergency C-section that, oh, it's the anesthesiologist that gives the epidural. And that, well, in my case, it was the anesthetist, is there a difference?
6: So there is, so let's deal with you've raised the important concept. There's an anesthetist and there are anesthesiologists in South Africa.
5: Yes.
6: In South Africa, we differentiate ourselves as specialists and those who have done a four-year fellowship in anesthesia. And they have what's called an FCA, which is a specialist qualification, and we designate ourselves as anesthesiologists. We have another group of doctors in this country that are diplomats. They have done a diploma in anesthesia.
5: Mm.
6: And according to their training, they generally deal with healthy patients. These are patients who have very little or very few medical problems. These medical problems don't impact on their daily function. So they usually do those type of patients. And those are called anesthetists in this country.
5: Oh, I see.
6: So if you want to, you are entitled to ask the person who's going to administer your anesthesia whether they are specialists, anesthesiologists, or whether they are anesthetists.
5: In terms of when you would be called in, right?
6: Mm-hmm.
5: That would mean that the surgeon or whatever the procedure is needs to have a certain level of understanding. Now, when does a surgeon or a medical doctor decide that this is something that I would like the person under for? So I'll give an example. A tooth extraction can be very traumatic when you're awake, but they can numb you up enough that you don't feel the pain. But maybe from the psychological perspective and the remembering, they can say, let's get an anesthesiologist or an anesthetist in. But what are those questions that the surgeon or the doctor has to ask themselves when it comes to, should I bring somebody in or not?
6: Well, it really is going to depend on what the procedure is that the person needs and what the requirements are of the surgeon himself. So something like a tooth extraction would be fine in you as an adult in a chair, because the dentist can anesthetize that area and can remove the tooth. But if it was a child, that may in fact be very traumatic for the child. The child may not be able to cope with that whole process, and he will probably then decide that you're going to call in somebody to help him administer analgesia to that child so that the tooth could be extracted.
5: Mm.
6: So it really depends on a host of factors of when you're going to need assistance. Many of the procedures that we think of in terms of surgery generally will require an anesthesiologist to come and administer a procedure so that the surgery can be performed in a safe fashion. And we keep on referring back to that word safe.
5: Yes.
6: And it's very interesting that anesthesia has become really much safer than it was. In 1982 in America, anesthesiology was called to account in a TV broadcast on ABC, where one in 10,000 healthy patients was noted to be dying from having had an anesthetic.
5: That's a lot.
6: That's a lot. And anesthesia didn't shirk from that comment and didn't shirk or hide away from it. Anesthesia confronted the issue of patient safety. And now, if you take a healthy patient, your risk of having an anesthetic death is now 1 in 200,000. So anesthesia has become much safer. It's much safer than me driving from Hyde Park to your studio.
5: Actually, you're actually okay. On the money about that. I need to ask.
6: Much safer. And that's because of improved monitoring that has come into anesthesia. So anesthesia now is much, much safer than people used to think about it. People see it as something really scary. Yes, it is not uncommon to be anxious about it, but your risk now is so much less from anesthesia than it used to be. 1 in 200,000 now in healthy patients compared to 1 in 10,000.
5: Do you recall the film The Cider House Rules? So it was with Tobey Maguire and Charlize Theron. The reason I'm bringing this up is because it was a set in the 19 whatevers, quite long ago. But there was a doctor who was an OBGYN, and he was addicted to ether, but he was using the ether to knock himself out. And I was curious if ether ever played a role in the journey and development of anesthesia.
6: So ether was the very first anesthetic agent that was in fact developed. And that's what was used in 1846.
5: Yes.
6: But over time, we have better agents, better gases, or if you want to call them, or volatiles as we know them, which have surpassed ether in terms of anesthesia. I do know in some countries that ether has been used in the past, even in my lifetime. But
5: wow.
6: It's now been surpassed by newer volatiles or gases, for example.
5: Can we talk about, because the four things that fascinated me for us to have this conversation was around people just think it's putting a person to sleep, but it's meant to do a few things, which is make the person unconscious, make them not remember the experience, block the pain, and then also you must be still so that the surgeon can work. Now, let's assume we're referring to a surgery type of setup. We know that there are a range of other things in between. Why is it, are we not yet at a place where it is one medication? Why is it a combination of, well, there's a bit of ketamine and there's a bit of this, and I know in some cases my son went under anesthesia for an extraction and they started with a teaspoon of Dormicum, one of those things that make the child sleepy and then also just forget what happened.
6: So let's walk you through the process.
5: Yes.
6: So you come into hospital, you're assessed by your anesthesiologist or your anesthetist. she will then decide on what the process or procedure is going to be required in terms of his or her anesthesia. But before he brings you into theatre, he's going to, in some cases, give you what is called a pre-med. So in your case, your child was given a small amount of Dormicum or Midazolam, and that was going to try and calm him down and make him more compliant and less traumatized when he comes into the theater.
5: I love the word compliant, especially when we're referring to toddlers.
6: Yes.
5: And guys, we're in no way encouraging any of you to get any of these drugs for yourselves.
6: But you
5: please.
6: Can happen, it can happen with adults too,
5: yes,
6: where they are anxious, so they may or may not require something to calm them down.
5: Mm.
6: The anesthesiologist will then have discussed with the patient the way that he's going, he or she's going to administer the anesthetic, whether the patient is going to need what's called a general anesthetic. In other words, we're going to put you out and you're going to go be asleep when we do the procedure, or whether we are going to administer a regional anesthesia, like when you had your Caesar,
5: yes,
6: you had an epidural, that is called a neuraxial type of block, and you will not feel while they do the procedure, or whether you can have what's called a regional anesthetic. In other words, we can numb, let's say, your limb.
5: Yes.
6: And we can do the procedure, or whether, in fact, all that's required is what we call sedation. So if you were coming to have a cataract removed in case of an elderly patient, or you were coming for what's called a gastroscopy or a colonoscopy, you might need sedation. The level of sedation may vary. So now going back to the process of now coming in for what's called a general anesthetic, you will have had that explained to you that you were going to be knocked out, so to speak. And then that process is going to require you to be hypnotized or to be unaware of what is going on. Unfortunately, if we make you too deep with that hypnosis, it will have deleterious effects. So we have to,
5: deleterious as in like delirium.
6: Bad effects, deleterious, not necessarily delirium, but bad effect. You'll be really deeply anesthetized. There may be some effects on your whole body physiology. So we would need to, in fact, make you unconscious, but we may not be able to, in fact, get rid of all the sensation of pain. So for that reason, we will administer analgesia to you. We will give you a painkillers during the operation. Now, in some operations, we need to keep you still. And as you point out, it may not be easy to do, and we may have to give you drugs so that you do not move during the procedure. So we have a triad here that we don't want you to move, we want you to be pain-free, and we want you to be unconscious. Now, we can't give you too much of all those, one agent to do all those things. So we have to administer different agents to do it. We need to give you something for pain, something to keep you still, and something basically to make sure that you are unaware of what is going on.
5: I'm going to ask us to pause then the process as we make our way to the news. So many questions are already coming in. I'm just warning you in advance, Doctor. We're going to need your fingerprint because you're going to have to come back here. It's 2:30.
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5: 22 minutes to 3 o'clock, and it is our masterclass on anesthesiology. I'm already saying in advance because I can see we won't get a chance to get through everybody's questions, that we're going to beg the doctor or just put him to sleep till next week for us to do a part two. And we are chatting to Dr. Howard Radford, anesthesiologist, who's been chatting us through the process. 011-883-0702. The WhatsApp line 0727021702. Doctor, before we went to the news, you touched on the things you need to do, and you mentioned the three. So you said that sometimes there's a sedation. You mentioned that you obviously want to deal with no mobility. You want some level of unconsciousness and pain control. Where does memory loss fit in the picture?
7: Well, that's what we give the hypnotic agents for, to ensure that you have no recall of the procedure.
5: Why would you have recall?
7: Well, there

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1: Off and within the rest of the body. And we now are using monitors to monitor the brain to ensure, first of all, that you're getting the right dosage. We're not giving you too much or too little. Mm. And that way we will prevent people having recall. Also, you know, may have noticed in some patients that after they've had an anesthetic, that they're in fact delirious. So it helps us in terms of trying to decrease the amount of delirium that you may see in patients at the end of an anesthetic.
2: Usually when you have a scheduled surgery, they will tell you nil per oz so that your bowels are empty. And that's obviously so surgeons can work and the body doesn't do what the body does. But what happens in an emergency surgery situation?
1: So, Rebecca, let's deal with this nil per oz. It's really a reason we don't want a full stomach.
2: Mm.
1: And when you have an anesthetic, a general anesthetic we're talking about now, you are at risk because your reflexes are suppressed of bringing up stuff that might be in your stomach.
2: Mm.
1: Now, we know that your stomach empties quite quickly, a lot quicker than people used to imagine.
2: Mm.
1: So currently, before you come for an elective procedure, this is a scheduled procedure, we ask the patients not to eat anything 6 hours before they come. And when we say anything, we mean not to have solids.
2: Mm.
1: Thereafter, we allow patients, and the current guideline in South Africa says up to 2 hours before they come for surgery, we allow patients to take clear fluids.
2: Mm.
1: Because the science has shown that, in fact, if a patient stays on clear fluids, their stomachs are, by and large, empty at the onset of anesthesia. This has certainly shown to improve the patient's anxiety. It decreases their anxiety. It decreases their psychological stress, that they are at least allowed to drink clear fluids prior to coming for their anesthetic. Now, in certain instances, children are even allowed to drink clear fluids up to, including 1 hour before they come to surgery. And internationally, there is, in fact, a greater trend now to allow people to come into theater, even having had fluid to drink right up until they are called to come to theater. But our current guideline says no solid foods until 6 hours before the operation. So you're not allowed to have anything solid if you're going to come for an operation 6 hours before, but you can have clear fluids. And when we say clear fluids, we suggest that you have something that is ice cold. You could have coffee, which is not ice cold, that's hot. Or you can have ice cold water. You could even have an ice cold drink if you wanted to, as long as you could see through it. And the reason we say that is we don't want them to aspirate or vomit up what's in their stomachs and they have the risk of going into your lungs. So we are a little more liberal now with it. We're a lot more liberal, but there's still a lot of people out there who stick very rigidly to this idea. Have nothing to eat or drink before you come for surgery, and that's wrong. We've been harping on about this for years now. Clear fluids are fine. In an emergency, you clearly cannot stop people having had something to eat. Maybe you had a full stomach, but now we have to do an emergency procedure. Well, we have techniques to minimize the risk of you vomiting up your stomach contents and inhaling them into

0: your lungs.
1: All right, the lines are open. 011-883-0702, the WhatsApp line 0727021702. Charlotte in Midrand. Go ahead, Charlotte.
2: Hi, Rile. So I have a question for the doctor. So when I was about to give birth, I was supposed to go on epidural, which I understand it's supposed to numb your lower part of your body so that you don't feel the pain during the surgery, but you're still awake and conscious. So the anesthetic, what do you call it?
1: Anesthetist or anesthesiologist?
2: Your name, so he put that big needle on my back, obviously, and it didn't work. So when my OB-GYN said to me, okay, poking with the knife, can you feel that? I said, yes, doctor, I can feel that. And then they did another one. And then after a while, he asked me if I can still feel that. I was like, yes, I can feel that. So they had to stop because that needle is very painful at the back. So they decided to just put me to sleep and do the surgery while I was asleep. And I couldn't see the birth of my son, which was the arrangement before. So I wanted to ask the doctor, like, why it could be the reason why the medication was not working. The
1: Interesting one. Charlotte, are there any relevant... like you don't have any other weird pre-existing conditions or things like that that you've experienced in your life?
2: No, not that I can think of, no.
1: Okay, okay. Yeah. Doc, why would that happen, that somebody just wouldn't go under?
3: So Charlotte, I really feel for you. I think that it must have been quite traumatic because you were probably quite geared up to the notion that you were going to be awake when... Your I don't know if it was your son, I think you said, was born. This was a little bit unexpected. There are a number of reasons why this may not have been something that, you know, kind of worked. Some of it could be put to or ascribed to technical problems. There might have been difficulties in getting into the space between the, in your spine, and into the space that he or she needed to get into. And obviously it was proving to be painful for you and quite traumatic, and you weren't coping with it. The other possibilities are that he or she might have got the catheter into the correct space, but sometimes the distribution of the local anesthetic that is injected down the catheter and into the epidural space may be a little bit patchy, and you don't get adequate coverage of the area, and the net result would be that, in fact, you would be feeling it. And there may have been reasons then, in terms of the baby, that they needed to deliver the child quite quickly, and therefore they had to convert you into a general anesthetic. I think that prior to them embarking on this procedure, you may or may not have been counseled to be told that, in fact, that this might occur and you might have to convert. But I can understand your feelings of disappointment in not being able to see your child being delivered. But those might be the reasons why... It, as you say, it didn't work, and you had to be converted into a general anesthetic.
1: So
3: I hope that answers your question.
1: So sorry that you went through that, Charlotte, but I guess everything happens for a reason, and we're glad that mommy and baby are fine. We need to take a break when we come back. Armando, I see you, all your voice notes and messages as well.
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1: 9 minutes to 3 o'clock. We're in our master class on anesthesiology. 011-883-0702 in the WhatsApp line. 072-702-702. Armando in Kempton Park. Go ahead, Armando.
5: Question. Sorry. Hi. Nice show. Anesthetic. When I go under for any operation, the part where I go under, no problem. Actually look forward to it. Beautiful feeling when you sleep. But my problem always is when I wake up, I become absolute criminal.
1: You become a what?
5: A criminal. I'll get a criminal mind. Criminal.
1: Really?
5: Terrible. Listen, it is so bad. You know that before I go under, I'll actually say to the nurse, when I come back and you're waking me up, if I ask you for pain medication, just run out of the ward and say, yes, I'm going to go and get it. Because if you don't, I start making plans in my head to get to you. Because if you're going to go and get my pain medication in 15 minutes, because you didn't listen to me right now and my right arm is broken, I will try and get the situation where people are on my right side so that my left hand is open so that when you approach the bed, I can actually grab you. And once
1: You get aggressive after.
5: Listen.
1: Oh, my goodness.
5: Level, and my wife will stay there and she warns everyone. And it gets so bad, it's almost uncontrollable. And I wish that wouldn't happen. And then during all of that, listen to this. I even know that I'm under drugs. And I know that what I'm going to do now, I can get away with it because I've got drugs in my system. That's how bad it is. But
1: oh, my gosh. Let's quickly ask Doctor if there's anything in anesthesia that could cause aggressiveness. What is that, Doctor?
3: Well, that's something that you're not alone with. We do get those from patients from time to time who will recount to us these horror stories of how aggressive they get afterwards. And this has got to do with an unevenness probably of distribution of your anesthetic drugs. It may be due to one of the drugs that was administered during the procedure. The drug that comes to mind is one called ketamine, which you have probably heard about, that patients who have been given ketamine, it may be as part of the process of putting you to sleep, something that we sometimes use for induction of the anesthetic, or it might be as a result of them giving it to you for pain management in much smaller doses that make people have these hallucinations, these aggressive attitudes. And it's pretty scary for you as the patient. And believe me, it's pretty scary for the staff too.
1: Yes.
3: But if you are forewarned, you can deal with that. And in your case, you might know that you're going to need some more analgesia. The anesthesiologist being forewarned will probably prep in terms of management of this abnormal reaction that you're having, but it may be as a result of some of the drugs that you've been given. But it also may be that parts of your brain are still anesthetized, the part that keeps you nice and calm and controlled, that's anesthetized, but the part of your brain that is making you aggressive is quite wide awake, so there's no control. So it's a funny kind of effect that we get in terms of the anesthetic.
1: All right, we've got a voice note on 072 702 1702.
0: Willebogile, I just want to jump in from the get-go with a question here. My partner went in for an op, and we all know how much anesthesiologists get paid. And he came into the room just before the op, and he asked her if she's okay, and he then left. I stopped him and I asked him, aren't you supposed to check her, like weight and all that? And he basically said to me, no, the nurses did that already. So my question is the obvious. Does he just check the nurses' reports and then administer through that? Or does he physically have to check himself?
3: So the nurses' notes are merely a guide. I think a responsible anesthesiologist or anesthetist would in fact go through all the problems, and sometimes some of the problems that are not on that form or have not been filled in correctly on the form will come to light. The patient forgets to tell you about some condition that may in fact be important, or it's not on that questionnaire. That in terms of taking a history of from the patient, you may elucidate some problems that may in fact be present. Yes, the nurse has done the observations, taken the weight. She's probably recorded it on the chart. All your vitals have been recorded. But it's important for the anesthesiologist or anesthetist to in fact see the patient and examine the patient prior to them giving the patient an anesthetic, because he needs to plan the anesthetic that's going to be given to the patient.
1: We're not going to have time to go through all the other questions. We will save them, but I will read this WhatsApp that says, Lebogile, my daughter's a medical intern, and she just loves this rotation. She's considering it as a speciality. She just loves it. She calls it morobadzi, as in puts to sleep, is basically the direct translation. Doctor, in front of all the witnesses listening, will you join us again?
3: I'd love to join you again, but I can't join you for the next 2 weeks at least.
1: But we will make the time. We shall make the time.
3: Back. I'm sure there are lots of questions out there.
1: So many. Thank you so, so much for coming through and chatting to us. Any of your questions that we did not get, we will bank them or use our email 702afternoons@702.co.za.

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5: Good afternoon. Welcome to the Midday Report on 702 and Cape Talk with me, Mandy Wiener. Sure, it's all going down in the Randburg Magistrates Court today. Shadrach Sibiya's bail application. Of course, he was the Deputy National Commissioner until yesterday when he resigned. So he's no longer in that position. And it looks like a bit of a scorched earth approach here that he's just going to take everybody down with him. So this pretty dramatic audio recording being played in court today, a telephonic conversation between Mr. M, who is the father of the girl which he allegedly sexually violated, and Serge Kabonga, whose name has come up before in connection with the Madlanga case. So Kabonga naming Feroz Khan, he names Suleiman Karim, he names Andrea Johnson, all sorts of people. So it's happening in the Randburg Magistrates Court. That bail application has now been postponed until tomorrow, but let's find out all about it with Alpha Ramashwana, EWN reporter. Alpha, good afternoon to you. Thank you very much for your time. So just explain to us in what context this audio recording was introduced.
6: Good afternoon, Mandy. Well, as you would have known, the state has been trying to convince the court that Shadrach Sibiya should not be granted bail. And to do so, they've, over the past 3 weeks, presented various phone call recordings and voice notes before the court, which all seek to prove to the court that Shadrach Sibiya could possibly interfere with his own criminal case if he is released from the Hoshimamburu Correctional Center, to also try to prove that Shadrach Sibiya could possibly also try to intimidate witnesses if he is granted bail. And the clip that was played today, which is a phone call brother of the minor and controversial businessman and socialite Serge Kabonga. In that phone call recording, Mandy, the two can be heard talking about Sibiya's links to alleged criminal cartel member Vusmuzi Cat Matala. One of the allegations that are made in that phone call recording is that Sibiya does receive money on a regular basis from Cat Matala, police sergeant Fani Nkosi, as an intermediary to collect money from the alleged cartel.
5: Alpha, we're just struggling with your line a bit. If I can ask you just to move around a bit. Sorry, we're losing you intermittently there. If we can try again.
6: I'm more audible now.
5: Go ahead. Alpha, are you with us? We've lost Alpha. Okay, let's try and get Alpha back on a better line. So all of it is to do with this recording that has been played in court. So I'll tell you what we do. Let's play part of that clip before you while we get Alpha onto a better line.
7: I IDEC picked me, I told IDEC I was not a middleman.
8: Mm.
7: You understand?
8: Yeah.
7: I knew Kate before. I knew Kate many years ago. Kate went to Sibia. They give him Sibia's number at the college. He contacted Sibia. Sibia told me Kate came to the office meeting. Yeah. I told Sibia I know Kate very well. And then I called Kate. I said, Kate, hey, you went there. Me and the bra, we are close. And we've been talking. There, me and Kate and Sibia, we never done nothing. I never collect money from Kate to give Sibia nothing. Sibia, they kick me out. They've been doing things, both of them, via Nkosi.
5: So that is the audio recording that was played in court. Part of it today, Serge Kabongo, the controversial businessman there, as you can hear in that conversation. This is all very, very messy, as you can hear all of those names being mentioned. Let's get Alpha Ramashwana back again. Alpha, we just played that audio. Firstly, just explain to us again, who is Serge and where does he fit in?
6: Well, good afternoon, Mandy. Serge Kabongo is a controversial businessman who has been mentioned a number of times at the Madang Commission of Inquiry for having links to all these senior police officers, but also criminal elements. Now, he's been mentioned at Shadrack Sibia's bail hearing. And this time, what we have heard in this phone call recording between Serge Kabongo and Mr. M, the father of the minor, is that Serge Kabongo does admit to having links to several criminal elements, one of which is Vusmuzi Cat Matlala. He addresses allegations in the phone call recording that he acted as a middleman and an intermediary between Matlala and Sibia, where Sibia would allegedly send him to Matlala to collect money and bring it back to him. He denies ever playing that intermediary role and instead says that that was the job of Sergeant Faninkosi, who's also been arrested and appeared at the Madang Commission for having these links and being the middleman between a number of police officers and controversial criminal elements. And so the context that he's being mentioned in is that he soon after Sibia was arrested fled South Africa. According to him, he went and asked money from Vusmuzi Cat Matlala to the tune of 200,000 rand so that he can flee South Africa, as he had feared being arrested. Now, over the past 3 weeks during Cedric Sibia's bail application in his rape case, the court has heard a number of other allegations that aren't necessarily related to the case itself, that are related to a number of other criminal allegations against Sibia. He feared that one of the cases that would be brought up are his own dealings, dodgy dealings with Sibia, where he acted as a middleman for Sibia and other criminal elements. And so he fled the country and confirms having asked Vusmuzi Cat Matlala for money to flee the country soon after General Sibia was arrested. So very explosive voice note. He mentions a number of other senior police officers such as Feroz Khan. He also mentions former NPA head Shamila Batoi in his voice note. And so the defense wanted to scrutinize the state based on the voice note that was played today, but they were not given the opportunity to do so.
5: Alpha, thank you very much. Alpha Ramashwana, EWN reporter, speaking to us there. So that explosive phone call being played today. Is this a bit of a scorched earth approach by Shadrack Sibia, taking everyone down with him? And does this change your impressions of him in any way, that bail application being postponed until tomorrow?
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3: With a wrap of your eyewitness news, I'm Sibs Madiela. Two people were killed and three others left injured following a drive-by shooting in Ekurhuleni yesterday. Police confirmed that one suspect also handed himself over to authorities following the incident in Katlehong. Gauteng Premier Panyaza Lesufi and Provincial Police Commissioner General Tommy Mthombeni were at the scene to assess the situation. Provincial Government spokesperson Elijah Mhlanga.
4: Medical services are also on the scene. The police are still trying to understand what led to the incident, which has resulted in the fatalities and injuries that have been sustained by some people. More details will follow as the investigation is continuing to establish the circumstances around the incident.
3: A power outage has left parts of Johannesburg's inner city plunged into darkness once again. Utility City Power says the latest outage has been caused by a fourth fire at its central substation, which broke out yesterday. Affected areas include Marshalltown, parts of the inner city, Vema, Selby, and sections of Albert, Elof, Commissioner, and Anderson Streets. Emergency services teams are still investigating the situation and the extent of the damage. City Power spokesperson Isaac Mangena.
5: We are promising that we'll do everything in our power to ensure that we work speedily to repair and also restore supply. We can only determine how much we can be able to restore in the next 24 hours and are able to go through the extent of the damages and also to quantify the amount of work that is supposed to be done.
3: The Judicial Service Commission has recommended three senior advocates for appointment to the Western Cape High Court bench. They are advocates Michael Yanish, Ashley Kantor, and Zuko Maboma. Eight candidates were interviewed for three roles in the High Court. The JSC is on its second week of interviews to fill 22 vacancies in 11 superior and specialist courts. Former Deputy National Police Commissioner Shadrack Sibiya has been accused of threatening to wipe out the family of the minor he's accused of sexually grooming. The allegation was made by the minor's father, whose affidavit was presented to the Randburg Magistrate Court during Sibiya's bail hearing yesterday. Sibiya is accused of sexually grooming the 16-year-old and also raping another 18-year-old woman. His bail hearing has been underway for 3 weeks, with the state strongly opposed to his possible release, arguing that if granted bail, Sibiya could intimidate witnesses and interfere with the case. The application continues today. Meanwhile, the Madlanga Commission of Inquiry said it's noted the allegations made by controversial socialite Serge Kabonge during Shadrack Sibiya's bail hearing. The state presented a recorded phone conversation between Kabonge and the father of the minor whom Sibiya is accused of sexually grooming. In the recording, Kabonge is heard claiming to have close ties with an official at the commission. He claimed that the official had promised to protect him and ensure he would not be summoned to testify before the commission. Kabonge himself has been implicated in proceedings at the commission due to his alleged links to Vusumuzi Cat Matlala. Madlanga Commission spokesperson Jeremy Michaels.
6: The Madlanga Commission has noted the voice recordings attributed to Mr. Serge Kabonge in the bail hearing of Mr. Shadrack Sibiya in the Randburg Magistrates Court today. Mr. Kabonge has previously been mentioned at hearings before the commission. The commission will engage with Mr. Kabonge and obtain his statement as part of its broad investigation into matters falling within its terms of reference.
3: And in Cape Town, police are warning the public against buying medication from street vendors. This follows patrols by officers on Monday, where they found a man illegally selling medication out of boxes at the Nyanga Junction Transport Hub. Upon closer inspection, they noticed that some of the medicine was past its expiration date. The man was arrested and will appear in the Athlone Magistrates Court for contravening the Medicines Act. The police's Frederick van Wyk warns consuming these medicines could be hazardous.
7: The public is strongly urged to refrain from purchasing medicine from unregistered individuals and premises and are instead encouraged to obtain medication from pharmacies and authorized suppliers which operates from within a controlled environment.
3: A partly cloudy Wednesday in store for Gauteng today. Johannesburg has dropped to an overnight low of 12, but will climb to a high of 28. Pretoria will be at 16 and 30, Vereeniging 12 and 29. Cape Town will have a fine Wednesday, becoming cloudy from the evening. Expect a low of 13 degrees and a high of 20. 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
1: All right, let's welcome now my guests this hour. Vuyo Zungula, ATM parliamentary leader, joining me in studio. Craig Smith, immigration lawyer via Zoom. And Dr. Shadi Maganwe, who is a Wits School of Law senior lecturer. Thank you so much, Vuyo, Craig, and Dr. Maganwe, for making time for us. Good morning.
9: Good morning.
10: Good morning. Thank you for having us.
1: So let's start just with your reaction, all of you, to what the Home Affairs Department has now announced, that they are withdrawing this directive. Dr. Maganwe, your thoughts on that, and what becomes then the next step? Because if you withdraw, then does it mean then you're not going to implement the Constitutional Court judgment, or does it mean you can withdraw, go to the Constitutional Court to seek constitutional clarity and reason with them that let's build capacity first? How do you see this being worked out?
9: So my thoughts on the rescission by the minister. I think it was expected. Mm-hmm. I hate to say it, but based on what we saw, or the images that we saw in the media when it comes to the violence, the queues or the long queues that we were seeing, where everyone who was now in South Africa is trying to apply for asylum. Mm. Our refugee office centers don't have, I don't think we have that capacity, because refugee centers are not equipped to deal with such a large number of applicants at the same time. Mm-hmm. So I think it was expected. Whether this means that the minister is not applying or is ignoring the Concord decision, I don't think so, right? So I think there's also something that we should think about. The Concord could have suspended the effect of that order and gave the Home Affairs an opportunity to decide or to strategize on how mm-hmm. they're going to deal with this challenge. Mm-hmm. But I think it jumps to, or it skips to, the separation of powers. What the judiciary can do is decide on issues of law, interpret the law, and then this is a governance issue. So perhaps they could have thought about it and then suspended the effect of the order, but that's not what happened in this instance. So that decision was expected, yeah, based off what we saw on the media and how everybody else was now applying for asylum all at the same time. We don't have that capacity, unfortunately. Mm. I don't think. Also, it creates an administrative burden on the Home Affairs.
1: But anybody could have told them that. When I spoke to the DDG on Monday, because he's the one, Thulani Mavuso, who signed that directive, I was asking, but you have never had capacity. If you open these floodgates, what makes you think you're going to have capacity? And he said, we admit that this is going to be an administrative burden. If that's the case, then why continue with it? And I just think it was so reckless from the Home Affairs Department to implement something they know they don't even have capacity to implement.
9: I don't want to say it was reckless. I think they were trying to implement a court order, because if they didn't, then they would be held in contempt.
1: Well, right? There are many instances where you can go to the Constitutional Court and seek constitutional clarity. You can reason and say, we hear your directive, but we don't have capacity. How can we work around this? It's happened in the past.
9: True, and that is something else that the minister could have done. They could have approached the court and said, this is the challenge we're facing, and we're asking for time in order for us to implement the court order. Because also think about it this way. If you look at that Concord decision, it didn't give Parliament a specific time on when to amend or to fix Sections 4 and 21 of the Refugee Act. It didn't do that. Also, the applicants in that case didn't ask the Constitutional Court to do a reading in to try and remedy the parts of Sections 4 and 21 that were unconstitutional. So what we have here is some aspects of Section 4 and 21 of the Refugee Act are unconstitutional, therefore they shouldn't be applied.
1: Yeah.
9: But the court didn't give Parliament a directive as to how to resolve it, which means it's left to Parliament.
1: Yeah.
9: So Parliament now has to sit with it. So we don't have a timeline. We don't know if Parliament is going to deal with it or not, or whether it's just going to scrap the unconstitutional parts and then leave the Refugee Act as it is. So it also leaves us in limbo in that sense.
1: Vuyo, your reaction to this directive and your thoughts?
11: Similarly, it was expected that they have to withdraw because they don't have capacity. Because if you go to the refugee reception centers across the country, there's 5 of them. The total workforce there is less than 100, meaning the people that can process these applications are less than 100. The highest is in Pretoria with 46. Musina has got about 10. Gqeberha has got about 12. Therefore, that on its own is the clearest indication that they don't have capacity. Again, in 2019, the Auditor General issued a report saying that because when a person applies for asylum, what then happens is that there needs to be a decision taken. And then after some people go on appeal. Firstly, the people that when the decision has been taken or the active files on the first step, there were 43,000. The active cases that were sitting on appeal were on 147,000. The Auditor General back in 2019 already said with the current workforce under Home Affairs, to clear the backlog would take 68 years. That was in 2019. Now, obviously, fast forward 6 years later, 7 years later, that would be a clearest indication that there would be no capacity from Home Affairs. Exactly what I agree with you to say. Home Affairs would have then gone to the Concord to say, here is even another institution, Chapter 9 institution, Auditor General, saying that we would take 68 years in 2019 to clear a backlog. The capacity has not changed. Now, where will the Home Affairs get the capacity if they are not given time? Because in 2017 and in 2023, there's been cases whereby the Concord did rule that some parts of the Immigration Act were not constitutional. However, there was suspension in terms of the implementation. Why was that not done in this particular case? So for us, it's a case of Home Affairs not really, in fact, the government itself not really doing what they're supposed to be doing when it comes to boosting capacity. Because go to the question of immigration officers as well. For the longest time, we had less than 1,000 immigration officers for a country with 62 million people. It is only in the last few months that they added about 300. Now we're sitting at 1,100 people. So whether it is immigration issues, it is the processing of asylum, you are then going to have a clearest indication that there is no capacity. And then with this particular case, the floodgates that it has opened because of the precedent, because this guy, Ashibo, is illegal in the country. He stayed in the country for years. When Home Affairs is processing him for deportation, Ashibo gets the help from an NGO, goes to court. But the final judgment is saying because a person has been in the country for years and illegal and did not present himself to a refugee reception center within 5 days, that should not bar him from seeking asylum. He can, when he's being processed for deportation, he can say he has an intention of applying for asylum. You, Home Affairs, don't deport him allow him to go through the processes of applying for asylum. Now, that then opens room for exploitation and abuse of the system, because each and every person that is illegal in the country can easily follow the Ashibo case, in the sense that he can apply for asylum. What happens when he applies for asylum? He then can't be deported, because there needs to be a decision taken whether he qualifies for asylum or he does not qualify.
1: But even if he's rejected on the day, he gets given a permit if he wants to appeal. Because once you say, I'm appealing, then you get a permit and you can... I mean, there was a case that from 1996, someone appealed.
11: Yeah.
1: By 2022, the appeal process was still not finished. The person lives here, they've got now children here. What happens when the final decision is we're still rejecting your applications? What are you saying then? They've got families here, they're living here. So that's a loophole that I'm not sure if the Home Affairs Department is serious about remedying.
11: Yeah, exactly, because hence you find that the appeals, the active cases that are in the appeals, there's about, in 2019, it was 147,000. Again, even though Home Affairs, in terms of their in terms of their strategic plan, that they want to make a decision within 30 days, but practically, decisions, when it comes to finality, whether a person gets to be granted asylum or not, takes anything between 5 and 10 years, with the worst case being 19 years.
1: Mm-hmm.
11: Again, it goes back to what you're saying, that if a person now has got family and stuff, what then happens to him? And the other issue, Home Affairs themselves said 95% of these applicants are not genuine asylum seekers.
1: Which then means what? Because remember, rejection doesn't mean you're being deported. Rejection means you can say, I appeal, and you get given a permit. So that means 95% of those applications, those people are here living with the permits. They're not back home.
11: Yeah.
1: Let me get Craig to also give us his thoughts, and then we'll go through a process, because I would like to also get Dr. Mahamre to take us through the process of applying for asylum so we understand it better. Craig, what are your thoughts on this directive being withdrawn?
10: Well, I think we got to first ask ourselves, at the end of the day, in 1998, when we became signatories to the various refugee conventions, we signed up for it. We then implemented the first Refugees Act in 1998, and we knew what was coming. South Africa opened its doors. The push and pull factors made South Africa an attractive destination. And it doesn't matter whether you're an economic migrant or you're a genuine asylum seeker, you will have the expectation that people will come and apply. These queues at 4 o'clock in the morning have been going on since early 2000s. It's nothing new. We've got to ask ourselves, why is it such a toxic situation now? Question is, maybe it's the local government elections. But these are ongoing issues. The fact of the matter is that the Constitutional Court is quite correct. And this judgment in July came from the Western Cape in 2025. It's been a long time coming. And all that the Constitutional Court did is remedied what the Minister Aaron Motsoaledi did when he imposed these various measures where you would be restricted from applying for asylum if you didn't have an asylum transit visa or you had an irregular status, you then couldn't apply. Mm-hmm. The Constitutional Court then remedied that. So I don't believe the Constitutional Court did anything wrong. I think it gave and adhered to the international refugee law tenets. Mm. I think the problem has been the Department of Home Affairs and the minister. He has preoccupied himself with digitization of IDs and passports and things like that, and he hasn't focused on the elephant in the room, which is immigration and refugee law. And at the end of the day, he has an obligation. Home Affairs have an obligation to educate civil society, countenance xenophobia, observe international obligations. But the law is the law. It's been a long time coming. And sadly, the department, from a managerial point of view, in actually dealing with the large number of asylum seekers, they have to have arranged and managed and catered for the issues that you have. But these issues have been ongoing. It's nothing new. They have just simply failed. And the question is it capacity or is it productivity? But at the end of the day, now it's become a hot potato, but this has been ongoing. I've gone to many of these asylum centers, and the productivity is terrible. The corruption is terrible. It certainly doesn't help. But where's the minister in terms of these very important issues? Mm. And we know, as you get to the local government elections in November, whether we like it or not, the matter becomes politicized, becomes weaponized, becomes dangerous. There's violence. And the minister is now in this position, which I believe is self-created.
1: Yeah. And I mean, now, in fact, I'm going to get the latest in our Witness News headline because I'm a bit late. And then I'll ask the question when we come back. It's going up to 10:30. Let's get the latest in Eyewitness News headlines. We want to continue this conversation with Vuyo Craig and Dr. Mahoney, because I really want us to check what options are available for government. Because I think we have to be very cautious here. They, I think, are probably doing this to appease you. I don't think they're genuinely serious about dealing with the issue of immigration. If they were serious, they would put their money where their mouth is. If they were serious, they would actually invest a lot of money and give the BMA, the Border Management Authority, enough money to do their work. If they were serious, they would capacitate Home Affairs so that we don't only have a few refugee centers and a few people who work there, because you know the crisis and the big numbers that we're dealing with. So I'm sorry, I'm not satisfied by a statement of withdrawal or some media briefings by the interministerial ministers and the committees. Put your money where your mouth is. Otherwise, you're just playing lip service. It's just vibes. Until you put your money and you show us how serious you are about dealing with the issue of immigration, then I'm sorry, I'm not appeased. And that's where I want us to get to after the headlines.
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1: It's 25 minutes now before 11 o'clock. We're continuing what we started, that conversation on the open line that we started. I've got Vuyo Zungula, ATM parliamentary leader in studio. We've got Craig Smith, immigration lawyer, and Dr. Shadi Mahanwe, who is a Vets School of Law senior lecturer. And I see your voice notes that are coming through. We'll get to them in a moment. Dr. Mahanwe, I just want to check, in as far as the application process is concerned, is that watertight in your view? Because I spoke to someone off record this morning who sits on a committee that interviews and sort of assesses these applications. And one of the things they said was, one, you can get a rejection. There are two different kind of rejections, unfounded and manifestly unfounded. But on both the cases, if you are rejected, your asylum application is rejected, you get a permit, and that permit allows you protection to live in this country until there's a final decision, except the final decision can come in 20 years, in 10 years, because you just don't know. We don't have capacity to deal with the appeals. So is it watertight in the way that our asylum application process is designed?
9: I often say that South Africa has one of the most comprehensive legal framework. I feel like we have too many laws, and I think our problem is implementation. Mm-hmm. So is it watertight? If you look at sections 21 and 22 that regulate that process, right? Mm-hmm. I would like to think in theory it is watertight. I think the problem or the challenge that we have is implementation. And that is the reason why I often say I don't think we need new laws. We have implementation challenges, right? So that section 21 and 22 basically say once you are in the country, the first step you have to do is go to a refugee office, right? So you need to declare that you are in the country and you seek asylum. That is the first step.
1: For how long? What window period do you have? Can I come live in South Africa for 10 years and then go apply for asylum?
9: No. So technically speaking, that is the reason why we have this constitutional court decision, right? So before that, Section 4 of the Refugee Act basically said once you are in the country, you have 5 days, and then you need to declare that you are in the country and you seek asylum.
1: Yeah.
9: So unfortunately, that section of the Refugee Act has been deemed unconstitutional because the court held that it basically stops someone from pleading their case because they exceeded the 5 days. And it
1: was an unintended consequence of that. Because, I mean, as a layperson, if you're saying to someone, oh, you don't have to do it in 5 days, then I'll come to South Africa illegally and then I'll only go apply after 10 years.
9: Yes.
1: Isn't that an unintended consequence?
9: Exactly. So that would be the unintended consequence in that sense. So what
1: does
9: that
1: work for us though, as South Africa?
9: Technically,
1: given the illegal immigration crisis that we have, so many people who are here, does it work for us to say, oh, come, apply, go spend time for 20 years in South Africa, and then you can rock up at a refugee center and say, I want asylum?
9: From a legal perspective, no, I don't think it gives us or it works in our favor in that sense, because the act was very specific. You have 5 days, and then if you don't do it within the 5 days, it gives Home Affairs that discretion to say, to ask the question why you were not there in the 5 days, right? So what the Concord basically did with that decision is it took away that power of the Home Affairs to ask the question why. Mm. Why were you here so long, and why did it take you so long to come and apply for or to seek asylum? So the power of Home Affairs to ask why has basically been taken away. So I think what Parliament needs to do now is go back to that Section 4 and maybe try and determine what a reasonable amount of time in that sense would be. Mm. And if you're not there within the reasonable amount of time, you would have to then explain the why, right? What a reasonable amount of time is when it comes to law, it's subjective.
1: It's also subjective.
9: Because you need to, my reasonable amount of time may not be your reasonable amount of time, right? Mm. And then once you go to that office, then you have to submit that application in person, right? And then once you give the Home Affairs official your application, then this is, I think, one of the important parts of that process. They take your biometrics. What it basically means is that I think it assists not only the Home Affairs, but it assists the governance of the country to know where you are. I think if your biometrics are in the system, then if, say, for whatever reason, SAPS is looking for you or an immigration office is looking for you, if we have your biometrics and you are in the country, it somewhat limits the way, a manner in which we can find you, as opposed to not having your biometrics at all. Think about it in an instance where somebody enters the country illegally and we can't find them because we don't have their biometrics.
1: So by virtue of applying, then your biometrics are then taken.
9: Exactly. So you need to give that refugee office your biometrics so that they can locate you. And then also, once you are done with that, then you go through an interview. That is the part where you try to convince an immigration officer or Home Affairs the reason why you're here. And that is where you stipulate the reasons why you think you're facing persecution in the country where you come from, or explain why you think you're unsafe in that country where you come from. So if you look at the international law or the regulations that regulate asylum seeking, it says it could be based off your religion or your religious views, your sexuality, political views, or maybe there's a war in your country. However, I think, and this is important for us to note, the Refugee Convention does not list famine or economic challenges as a reason to seek asylum, right? So when you are in that interview and you're trying to convince Home Affairs that you are seeking that asylum, there are certain things that are not listed in the convention that you can use.
1: Like, for instance, yesterday when I was watching Newsroom, ENCA, SABC, all the reporters, and obviously I didn't watch all their interviews, but every reporter I watched who interviewed the guys that were lining up, none of those guys gave reasons that are actually legitimate enough to get asylum. And that was my surprise. And please, guys, if you've seen other videos of people who were seeking asylum, who were queuing yesterday, who actually gave the reasons that Dr. Mahone has just mentioned, please let me know where those videos are. But every video I saw, it's more economic. It's the reasons that ordinarily under an asylum application, they wouldn't stand.
9: Exactly. And that is why that interview part with the Home Affairs is important, because that is where the Home Affairs is going to look at your application in order to determine whether you qualify as an asylum seeker or not.
1: Okay.
9: Once you're done with that interview, then Home Affairs needs to look at your application holistically in order to give you a decision. And here's where I think maybe the tricky part comes in. Because you've applied, then Section 22 of the Refugee Act comes in. What it basically means is that it gives you a permit or an asylum seeker permit to remain in South Africa while you wait for the outcome of your decision, right? So I think the challenge that we have goes back to what I said earlier about capacity. So once I have gone through that process, I get that Section 22 permit and I wait for a decision. That is the part where it takes either, it could take months, it could take years, because I think it goes back to the challenge that Vuyo just said. We don't have the capacity.
1: What can you do while you have the permit?

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1: What's the best thing to do then? Because I'm tired of reading statements from government, watch the briefings, but they're still not giving Home Affairs enough money. They're still not capacitating the Border Management Authority. So you are not dealing with the crux of the issue. You're dealing with the consequences of your legislation.
2: So let me first answer the question as to a person with a Section 22 permit, what can they do in the country? Firstly, they have access to the SRD grant. Secondly, the permit, if they specifically ask to be entitled to work or have a right to work in South Africa, they can work, they can go study in South Africa. And thirdly, there was the case between the Somali Association and the Limpopo Economic Development, whereby the court, the SEA, ruled there, once you are in possession of the Section 22 permit, you can run the businesses, in the sense that the spaza shops, which, you know, is a bone of contention between local and foreigners, the fact that now a person comes from Pakistan, the mere fact that they've got that particular Section 22 permit, they can run businesses. Now, to come back to your question as to what must be done, I think South Africans know exactly what needs to be done in terms of giving the state capacity to fix the problem. Go to the root cause of the problem, fix it there, instead of, you know, wanting this, what we currently happening now to phase out because the government wants to forget. For instance, we asked as the ATM a few years ago whether there is physical infrastructure to protect the territorial integrity of the country, so that when a person comes into the country, they know that there's a physical barrier in a certain area. The government, the Minister of Defense, when they're answering, they said it is not the case. Meaning there are instances or places whereby a person can walk in from, let's say, Eswatini or from Lesotho to South Africa. That's the first problem. The second problem is that the government does not have a proper track and trace system. I get the issue of getting the biometrics, but practically, think about a case of Fulgence Kashimeya, who was from Rwanda, was involved in the genocide in Rwanda back then. He comes into South Africa and gets her to have a refugee status using a different name. He was on the run for 20 years and he was indicted by the International Criminal Tribunal for Rwanda for genocide. And he was wanted for over 20 years. He's in South Africa. As he was in South Africa, he's working. He's living his life, but under a different name. So Home Affairs could not pick it up that this person who's seeking refuge in the country is basically a person that is running away from accounting.
1: Do you need like an ID to show that that is really your name? Like, I mean, you must show your ID.
2: One of the arguments made is that if you're running from war, you don't have the time maybe to pack your passports, your documents. So perhaps that could be the other issue.
1: It's like, I don't have it, but I can tell you here's my name.
2: Exactly.
1: Okay.
2: And they will take your fingerprints. And obviously, if you are going on you are using a certain name and the authorities from Rwanda are searching for you using a different name, chances are it's going to be more difficult for you to be caught. But put aside that one, because it's more difficult because he was using a different name. Here's a case of Kamiya Soul. He's Japanese. He killed someone in Japan in 2003. He settles in South Africa from 2003. It is only in 2020 when this person, because of the lockdown, he could not find, or because of the lockdown, he was out of work. It's only then that he goes to the Japanese embassy and says, look, this is my name. I murdered someone in Japan. I want to go back home. He was driven by hunger. So the point I'm making here is that Home Affairs does not have a system to pick up people who overstay, who are using false names, or who are running, who are fugitives from their other countries running to South Africa. And I think it was President Bogo from Botswana who said, there's currently 12 people from

0: Botswana who would be sentenced to death in Botswana but who are in South Africa. So the other issue then that creates is that it creates South Africa as a destination for everyone who is running away from being held accountable in their respective countries when they've committed a crime. Because in South Africa, there is this incapacity or lack of capacity within the state to hold you accountable, to track and trace you, to make sure that you answer for your crimes and take you back home if you committed a crime back home. Mm-hmm. However, the danger then to South African citizens is that these people have to settle in our communities, because a person who is an asylum seeker is not put in a refugee camp. So this Fulgence guy, as much as he kills so many people in Rwanda, when he stays in South Africa, he settles in a community. So South Africans now need to live with a criminal who's murdered people in their respective countries. Similarly to the Kamia Soul guy, who is now going to live with South Africans in the respective spaces. So the solution in my view is that the government needs to build capacity. I mentioned the issue of the border infrastructure and system to track and trace you. Yeah. If you come into the country and you are given 30 days to stay in the country, by day 25, you should get a reminder that you've got 5 days left, you need to go. By day 30, the Home Affairs officials, there must be a system to locate where exactly are you, so that you can be arrested and deported should you overstay your welcome. Again, look at the instance of 95% of the asylum seeker applications not being genuine. Mm. The other question, main question here, is that does Home Affairs has got the capacity to locate where these people are in the country, what are they doing? Because if Home Affairs makes a decision to say, you are a chance taker, you are not running from any persecution, it then relies on the goodwill of the person to actually take himself back to a certain refugee refugee center for deportation purposes. Otherwise, Home Affairs has nothing that will give confidence to the people that should they make a decision that you are not a genuine asylum seeker, they will know exactly where you are. Okay. They will pick you up and process you.
1: Yeah, I'm going to bring in Craig just after the break. It's 9 minutes before 11.
2: Across the Desk with Clements Maniatela on
1: 7:02. 8 minutes now before 11 o'clock. Craig Smith, let me bring you in here. So my concern, Craig, is there are genuine people that need to... that need the refugee status, genuine people who literally have escaped for the reasons that are actually provided in what we expect before we can even approve your asylum. And it just feels like the people who are taking advantage are now ruining it for everyone. I mean, over 90% of applications get rejected. But after the rejection, then people, of course, appeal, because that's a loophole that they've found. Are we just going to appeal? Because we know when you appeal, because Home Affairs doesn't have has backlog, then you're going to be here for so long. So what then happens to, you know, just the genuine people who need this? Because now if you are withdrawing this directive, in some way it is going to affect the very people that need it the most.
3: Well, I can give you a first-hand account. I've assisted a number of people from the Ukraine who fled the war. The refugee center interviews them and says there's no war. They say there's no war because Ukraine made an incursion into Russia and therefore the war's over. How shocking is that? I have families who've come from the DRC who've been, the whole house was burnt down, parents killed, and they're in South Africa. I have Somalians who were obviously trying to be grouped together and bandied together as child soldiers. You must not forget. So in as much as there's a lot of disgruntlement, there are genuine asylum seekers. And it is contrary to international law to send people home. They call it refoulement, where they would face that lack of protection and risk to their lives. So we've got to remember there is still the law that must protect those genuine asylum seekers. Granted, there are a lot of economic migrants, and that is solution. In 2009, I think the minister was Dlamini Zuma, and she gave an amnesty to Zimbabweans. They gave amnesties to Angolans and amnesties to Lesotho. Take the underground illegal immigration out of the mix. There is a lot of productivity amongst illegal immigrants in South Africa. Whether we like it or not, their productivity is impeccable. Now, why don't we just pivot and take this whole illegal immigration from the underground, those who are deserving, grant an amnesty, build, because if there's no capacity, you've got to look laterally, you've got to think out the box. And it's also, as I said, how can a Ukrainian family who flee the war, who were bombed, their apartment was bombed, and Home Affairs refuses? It's a lack of training, it's a lack of efficiency, it's a lack of productivity. So you have, there are ways of dealing with this. But if you can't, when you get down to the actual nub of it, these officials within Home Affairs need to be skilled. They need to be efficient. They need to be prompt. And whether we like it or not, what makes this such a problem now is there's a politicization of this issue. This, we weren't talking like this a year ago. Now, why are we talking like this? Because we've got a local election next month. But it doesn't matter. Home Affairs must find solutions, and there are solutions. Take underground and illegal immigration out of the mix. Those who are deserving get the right to stay because they add value. Those who are not deserving must be removed, whether we like it or not. So we do have to find a balance, and it's unacceptable to just, as you said earlier, lip service is simply unacceptable. It's not going to make the matter go away. And the minister must stop just doing his digitalization of IDs. He must step in, roll up his sleeves, and fix the problem with his leadership. And if the director general's not speaking to the minister, they must get their act together. Yeah. I think that's the story. Absolutely. That's the story.
1: There's a question here, Dr. Makhane. I'm not sure if you're able to take it. Someone who says, hi, Clement. So if having a refugee permit allows them to even run a business like spaza shops, what about the business permit threshold of 5 million rand required? Does it still apply?
4: So, yes, it still applies, but it depends. So that threshold will depend on the application that you have. So it's not automatic that once you apply to have a business, then you must pay that 5 million rand, right? So you can plead your case and explain as to why you cannot afford that 5 million rand, and then the government will decide as to how much you can contribute. So that 5 million rand is not set in stone, but you can plead your case as to why you cannot afford it. Okay. But it does apply.
1: And the issue of faced safe country principle, when does it come in? I know it's in the white paper, but that's not in our legislation yet, right?
4: If you seek asylum, then you must go to the first country.
1: The next safe country, as opposed to...
4: So we don't have it expressly written in our legislation. Yeah. That is something that the legislature is working on. So, but that is an international human rights or an international threshold that you must use when you seek asylum. You need to go to the next country that is safe.
1: Because as South Africa, it's almost like even with this convention, we didn't put a clause that says we can give people permits subject to national interest. Many of the countries have put that clause on that convention. Even with this, and I remember interviewing the Home Affairs Minister at the time, Aaron Motsoaledi, who said many countries around the world, they operate on the principle of go to the first safe country first, and then what? We just open the doors.
4: True. And let's go back to, I think, the reason why we don't have those clauses in our legislation. Mm. Let's go back to the preamble when you asked me earlier, when we say we the people of South Africa, right? Mm. That is where I think the reason why we don't have certain clauses in our legislation. Mm. So it says we the people of South Africa believe that South Africa belongs to all those
1: who live in it,
4: united in our diversity,
1: mm.
4: right? So I think the preamble basically explains the constitutional project, or the reason why we have this constitution, is to heal the divisions of the past, establish democratic values, social justice,
1: mm.
4: and fundamental human rights.
1: Yeah.
4: And I think that is the reason we don't have some of those clauses. I think when the drafters of the constitution drafted it, they didn't think that there would be people who try to use loopholes in order to
1: abuse our systems.
4: Exactly. That was not the intention.
1: But now that we know that they're abusing our systems, do we leave the Constitution like that, Vuyo?
0: No. The Constitution must be amended. There's been quite many instances whereby proposals have been made for the amendment of the Constitution. And I want to agree with Dr. Chadi in the sense that the drafters of the Constitution, remember, South Africa has got a transition from apartheid rule, from oppression to this democratic project that we have. Now, it happened without war, without violence, because it was a peaceful transition. Therefore, I think what was in the minds of the people that were leading then the transition wanted to show the world that we could be opposite the inhumane apartheid and oppressive apartheid government at a cost in terms of national interest, and again, at a cost of the abuse that we're seeing now. Okay. And again, I want to make this point. Since 2008, the tensions between foreigners and South Africans has been, since 2008, whereby lives were lost. But from 2008 up until now, no one can say to me, government has done anything tangible towards, you know, really preventing or dealing with these tensions.
1: Yeah. Vuyo Zungula, Craig Smith and Dr. Shadi Mokhanwe. I'm out of time, but you guys have been great. Thank you so much for making time for us.
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2: 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So a huge moment and a win for Africa.
1: Rwanda's done a great job of marketing itself. Could we have done more?
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0: The Midday Report
4: with Mandy Wiener.
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3: Let's start with the RAF. I think, of course, front of mind for many a motorist is what we're paying for fuel. And some of that goes towards the road accident fund. And even as it can barely keep its head above the water, it wants more money.
4: Not on my watch, Bongani. It would require me to go to National Treasury. I'm not going to do that.
3: Cable theft, infrastructure vandalism, those remain an issue. I imagine security remains a significant cost.
4: Yes, security is a big cost for both PRASA and Transnet. One of the issues we're looking at is technological innovation, how you can do more cabling and install more signaling with less copper. So that has been quite interesting innovation, but we do still spend a lot of money on security, and we will have to for the foreseeable future.
3: Minister of Transport Barbara Creasy.
2: Bongani Bingwa, 6 to 9
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1: With a wrap of your Eyewitness News, I'm Sibs Madiela. Two people were killed and three others left injured following a drive-by shooting in Ekurhuleni yesterday. Police confirmed that one suspect also handed himself over to authorities following the incident in Katlehong. Gauteng Premier Panyaza Lesufi and Provincial Police Commissioner General Tomim Tombeni were at the scene to assess the situation. Provincial Government spokesperson Elijah Mhlanga.
2: Medical services are also on the scene. The police are still trying to understand what led to the incident, which has resulted in the fatalities and injuries that have been sustained by some people. More details will follow as the investigation is continuing to establish the circumstances around the incident.
1: A power outage has left parts of Johannesburg's inner city plunged into darkness once again. Utility City Power says the latest outage has been caused by a fourth fire at its central substation, which broke out yesterday. Affected areas include Marshalltown, parts of the inner city, Vemma, Selby, and sections of Albert, Elof, Commissioner, and Anderson Streets. Emergency services teams are still investigating the situation and the extent of the damage. City Power spokesperson Isaac Mangena.
3: We are promising that we'll do everything in our power to ensure that we work speedily to repair and also restore supply. We can only determine how much we can be able to restore in the next 24 hours and are able to go through the extent of the damages and also to quantify the amount of work that is supposed to be done.
1: The Judicial Service Commission has recommended three senior advocates for appointment to the Western Cape High Court bench. They are advocates Michael Yanish, Ashley Kantor, and Zuko Mapoma. Eight candidates were interviewed for three roles in the High Court. The JSC is on its second week of interviews to fill 22 vacancies in 11 superior and specialist courts. Former Deputy National Police Commissioner Shadrack Sibiya has been accused of threatening to wipe out the family of the minor he's accused of sexually grooming. The allegation was made by the minor's father, whose affidavit was presented to the Randburg Magistrate Court during Sibiya's bail hearing yesterday. Sibiya is accused of sexually grooming the 16-year-old and also raping another 18-year-old woman. His bail hearing has been underway for 3 weeks, with the state strongly opposed to his possible release, arguing that if granted bail, Sibiya could intimidate witnesses and interfere with the case. The application continues today. Meanwhile, the Madlanga Commission of Inquiry said it's noted the allegations made by controversial socialite Serge Kabonge during Shadrack Sibiya's bail hearing. The state presented a recorded phone conversation between Kabonge and the father of the minor whom Sibiya is accused of sexually grooming. In the recording, Kabonge is heard claiming to have close ties with an official at the commission. He claimed that the official had promised to protect him and ensure he would not be summoned to testify before the commission. Kabonge himself has been implicated in proceedings at the commission due to his alleged links to Vusumuzi Cat Matlala. Madlanga Commission spokesperson Jeremy Michaels.
4: The Madlanga Commission has noted the voice recordings attributed to Mr. Serge Kabonge in the bail hearing of Mr. Shadrack Sibiya in the Randburg Magistrates Court today. Mr. Kabonge has previously been mentioned at hearings before the commission. The commission will engage with Mr. Kabonge and obtain his statement as part of its broad investigation into matters falling within its terms of reference.
1: And in Cape Town, police are warning the public against buying medication from street vendors. This follows patrols by officers on Monday, where they found a man illegally selling medication out of boxes at the Nyanga Junction Transport Hub. Upon closer inspection, they noticed that some of the medicine was past its expiration date. The man was arrested and will appear in the Athlone Magistrates Court for contravening the Medicines Act. The police's Frederick van Wyk warns consuming these medicines could be hazardous.
5: The public is strongly urged to refrain from purchasing medicine from unregistered individuals and premises and are instead encouraged to obtain medication from pharmacies and authorized suppliers which operates from within a controlled environment.
1: A partly cloudy Wednesday in store for Gauteng today. Johannesburg has dropped to an overnight low of 12, but will climb to a high of 28. Pretoria will be at 16 and 30, Vereeniging 12 and 29. Cape Town will have a fine Wednesday, becoming cloudy from the evening. Expect a low of 13 degrees and a high of 20. For these and other stories, visit ewn.co.za. And that's a wrap of your Eyewitness News.
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7: It's just gone 5 minutes past 4 o'clock. It's a Wednesday morning, the 14th of October, 2026. We're in your company until 6 o'clock, where we always welcome your calls on 021-446-0567, 011-883-0702. News breaking about 16 hours ago that Rwanda has been given the 10-year agreement with Formula One to host that pinnacle of sporting activities for at least 10 years. It will start in the early 2030s. And there's been some disappointment in South Africa, the fact that we did not get it. Guys, we dodged a bullet. We truly did. These are guesstimates, right? It will cost South Africa, if we were to host Formula One, anything between 735 and 915 million rand a year in hosting fees. If you add operational, logistics, security, staging expenses, all of that will probably push it to 2 billion rand a year. Now, granted, government will not show up all that money, right? Because commercial support will come from private entities, and there is a lot of money and support for Formula One. You see it blasted everywhere when the races take place over the calendar. But 2 billion rand a year is a lot of money. The Department of Sports, Arts and Culture has an annual budget of 5.2 billion for this financial year, 1.3 billion of which is for sport. The rest of it is for heritage and culture and administrative fees and all of that. 1.3 billion. So we would spend more in hosting 1 weekend of Formula One than we spend for the entire year in supporting sporting federations. Make that make sense to me. Yes, the glamour of being a host country and city to Formula One, the pinnacle of motor racing, is there. No one can question or doubt that. But how can we, given the cost of living challenges, given an economy that is growing at a paltry rate of just below 1%, given the high levels of unemployment, given all these challenges around security, education, all the concerns that we have that absolutely need every single resource possible, how could we justify spending 2 billion rand a year in hosting a super weekend of Formula One? Maybe I'm just not a fan of motor racing. And perhaps, just perhaps, it is difficult for me to compute the numbers and actually make a rational reasoning for it. But if you are a person who loves Formula One, if you are a person who thinks we would have done a better job, if you are a person who is disappointed that the Rwanda has been named as the country in Africa where Formula One will expand to, I think it's the first time in more than, is it 5 decades? Since we last hosted a Formula One race on the African continent. And it's right that Formula One now gets to be hosted in Africa as well. I am just relieved that it is not South Africa that is going to host it. Let me give you those numbers again. Upwards of 915 million rand in annual hosting fees. So that's every year, by the way, that we would pay to Formula One Association in order for us to host the Formula One here. If you add the operational, logistical, security and staging expenses, that goes up to 2 billion rand a year. A significant chunk of that would come from commercial partners, without a doubt or question. But the South African government, therefore you and me as taxpayers, would need to really be supportive of this expenditure, because that's what it would be. 2 billion rand to spend effectively in one fantastic, glorious weekend, right? Does not make sense. So well done to Rwanda. Congratulations to you. And we wish you all the best. Here is the sports minister from Rwanda, that's Nelly Mukazayire, speaking at a media briefing yesterday, talking about the preparations to host the Formula One African Grand Prix.
8: When you speak of F1, this is the pinnacle of motorsport. This is the top of the top for those who follow motorsport. It involves competition, entertainment, business. All those are the aspect we look at, even in the whole journey that we started. Preparations are not starting now. They started even from the entire process of negotiation. They started from having our partners here doing the design that you will explain, and all other steps that you have to go through with the F1, with FIA, and here we are today at this milestone. So some of the immediate actions obviously include being ready to host that event that encompasses the three components I mentioned. The competition aspect, you need to be ready for the racetrack, for everything that is related to the competition itself. And then the entertainment, you need to be ready for the entire ecosystem, the place where it's going to take place, but everything else that is going to allow you to give people that experience. And then also the component of business, which is the opportunities that are going to be there in terms of investment, in terms of new opportunities, in terms of jobs that have to be created, but also in terms of the aspect of merchandises, vendors, every economics that goes with making that an F1 event. So all those three components have to go hand in hand. Maybe if I mention a few in terms of competition, because it's not only about the race and 1 week race. Zhang, you mentioned it, we are not looking at an event where we're just spending and they're coming and they're going. We're looking at an investment. And that investment looks also at the motorsport itself in terms of competitions. Some of the initiatives that we started that will continue, and I think they will mention it, component of that race and that entire project has also an academy for motorsport, which is to also grow the talent of Africans in terms of motorsports, not only F1, but also others. You know, go-karting, how it's going these days. Rally, we already have a mountain gorilla rally. We already have an African rally in Africa, but this is growing also more when you bring also F1. And those are entire opportunities that you get for the young people. So all preparations have to look at all those components, the infrastructure, the human capital beyond it, but also the preparation of making sure that we achieve the goal, which is competition, entertainment and business at the same time.
7: That's the sports minister for Rwanda, Nelly Mukazayire, at the media briefing yesterday following the announcement that Rwanda will host Formula One in the 2030s following a 10-year agreement between Rwanda and Formula One for it to be hosted from 2030. The president of Rwanda, President Kagame, saying that it is an honor and privilege for Rwanda to be chosen as a destination in the Formula One calendar. Now, no doubt, South Africa will draw some benefit. I am hoping that there will be opportunities that we can exploit in contributing to the investment that the minister, Nelly Mukazayire, was referring to there. 2 billion rand. That's what it's going to cost them every year for 10 years, at least. This is 2 billion rand at today's prices, by the way. By 2030, that figure is going to go up. Have we dodged a bullet here? Komo, you've called in from Hammanskraal. Are you sad or happy that Rwanda has been announced as the Formula One destination come the 2030s? Good morning.
9: Good morning, Africa. I'm super excited. I'm happy for them. Happy for Africa hosting this beautiful occasion, but not from Zanzibar. No. 2 billion. Nah, it's a bit too much. Considering Banyana and never being paid on time, considering our economy, it's not for us.
7: I fully agree. I think we have slightly more urgent issues that we need to address as a country, even within the Department of Sports, Arts and Culture, having a luxury of hosting a Formula One race over 1 weekend. And I fully appreciate what the minister, the sports minister in Rwanda says. It's an investment, right? There's a whole ecosystem that will go into getting ready for the weekend every year. the development academy that will come with it, the opportunities for industry. I get all of that, tick, tick, tick, tick, tick. But South Africa just would not have afforded to host such a grand event.
9: And the thing is, if you put Caitlin McKenzie on the same platform as that minister, he wouldn't be able to articulate himself the way she did. He will just tell you something else. So not that I don't respect the guy, but he's just in it for the fame, man. He just likes to be seen. He's the Peggy Pele of sports. Every crime scene, you saw Peggy Pele there. This guy, same thing, but sports ministry. Sorry, I'm sorry, but that's my opinion. So it's not for us. I'm happy for Rwanda. I mean, the economy is on 6% GDP. Ours exactly. is on 0.something.
7: Yeah.
9: So, good luck and well done to them.
7: Komo, thank you very much. And at least for those who do love Formula One, it will be a shorter commute for them to travel from Johannesburg and Cape Town to Rwanda. I'm trying to remember how long the flight is. About 6 hours, isn't it? From Joburg or Tambo. And a bit longer from Cape Town International. Much shorter commute, hopefully cheaper than traveling to Europe and to the Far East and to South America and the United States to participate or to enjoy the Formula One. Are you excited about Formula One being announced to be in Rwanda as opposed to South Africa? Or are you sad? Komo making an argument why it's a good thing that it's gone to Rwanda and not come to South Africa. I'd love to hear from somebody who think we would have done a better job, we deserved it more, and that we would have actually found the finances and the money to justify such an expenditure.
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7: Coming up on the show today, Liesel van der Veste is coming up in about 25 minutes or so, asking the question, are you fit enough for the Planet Fitness Hybrid Games? We'll find out about the games when she joins me in studio at 20 minutes to 5 this morning. Simpiwe Masilo is a program coordinator at the Healthy Living Alliance. Will talk to us about whether food warning labels will help South Africans make healthier choices. Simpiwe will join us at about 10 minutes to 5. COSATU finally getting on with hosting the 15th National Congress. The election has been conducted, the results of which, as far as the leadership of COSATU is concerned, will be made later today. We'll speak to COSATU's Matthew Parks at about 5:15 this morning. Quite a bit of drama on day one when Gwede Mantashe, in his capacity as chairperson of the ANC, walked out of the Congress because he refused to speak before the South African Communist Party, which, from a protocol point of view, probably made sense because as they're all equal partners in the tripartite alliance, but let's be clear, the ANC is the bigger one out of all three, at least between SACP and the ANC, and it only is right that the bigger partner is the one that speaks last. And I imagine Gwede Mantashe wanted to be able to respond to whatever the leadership of the SACP would have shared at the Congress in relation to the ANC and not the other way around. But how he handled it perhaps could have been a little bit better. Matthew Parks will join us at about 5:15 this morning. And then South Africa ranks 7th globally and 1st when it comes to the African continent, when it comes to civil aviation safety. We'll be speaking to Potejo Mojapele. Potejo is an aviation expert to, I suppose, appreciate what goes into maintaining the safety standards and what investment is going into civil aviation that we should be celebrating here in South Africa and continuing to build on. Potejo Mojapele will join me at about 10 minutes to 6 this morning.
6: 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It's a new day.
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7: A listener writing, I don't think we are ready at the moment to host any international events. I don't care a hoot about motorsports, but I'm asking myself if it was theatre or opera, would you still feel the same? I don't imagine there's any theatrical event that would cost South Africa 2 billion rand a year that would I suppose have me rattling my grey matter as much as this. So I can't think of any world event involving opera or theatre that would cost the same amount. For me, it's a 2 billion rand annual cost that just would not make sense from a South African economy point of view. Yes, the benefit that comes with it would be extraordinary, without a doubt. The global attention on South Africa would have been certainly rewarding. We know from hosting annual events and World Cups and stuff that the hospitality and entertainment industry absolutely benefits from such things. But will that benefit justify the 2 billion rand annual cost? I'm not entirely sure. Joseph, you called in from Modderfontein. What are your thoughts on Rwanda hosting Formula One in the 2030s? Good morning.
11: Hi, Africa. How are you?
7: I'm very well. Thank you very much. How are you?
11: I'm well, man. Congratulations to Rwanda, Africa. Rwanda is one of our brothers in Africa, so well done to them. But adding on what you're saying, where South Africa just can't afford or justify 2 billion rand to host this event. Well, Africa, we need to ask ourselves as a country, as citizens, that that expenditure, what are the benefits? Already mentioned few. But the AI, they say that 2 billion rand is an annual contribution that you need to pay and guarantee. But the coast government is the one that should actually run the project with AI. Obviously, the commercial people, they'll come on board, but they can't do it independently without the host country. So my say is that even though we will spend that money, I believe it's good that the government can look into it and invest on it so that it can kickstart the initiation process of the private sector to come on board. Even if the government can't run the project the entire 10 years or whatever case it may be, but the dotted line on the paper, it needs to be South Africa. And then let the private sector take over from the commercial point of view. That's my take. Because, I mean, the benefits of it, they overcome the entire expenditure when you compare to them. So we need to ask ourselves whether we crying for 2 billion rands or we invest in this project that will set us live for almost 50 years to come. That's how I look at it. And the return on investment is way bigger than what we're going to invest initially. So let's just not look at our economy currently. Yes, we're struggling. But look it into a long-term investment that our ROI will be bigger. The return on investment, even if we break even, it's even fine, but the benefits will supersede the initial investment that the efforts we put to host this event. And we already have infrastructure. I mean, Midrand is there, KLM is there. We just took it and then upgraded, and then we have done.
7: I do hear that argument, Joseph, and if you look at other sporting codes, we have examples of that, right? We've hosted the World Cup of rugby, and I think the sport continues to benefit from the expenditure that came with the hosting of the World Cup. And as far as development is concerned, I don't think we took full advantage of hosting the Soccer World Cup, but we did. And if nothing else, we have a Gautrain out of it. We've got a rapid bus system out of it. Gauteng even had an expanded highway system out of it, which obviously caused a bit of drama with the e-tolling, but at least now that has been addressed. So there are multiple benefits to hosting these major events. I'm just wondering, from a sports development point of view, what Formula One is expensive. And we have some incredible South Africans who are involved in motor racing, Brad Bender being one of them, for example. But it's not one of those sports where you can go to just about any and every community in South Africa and you're able to pluck potential talent like you are able to with rugby, with soccer, with cricket and such sports. So the benefit that we would derive, yes, financial, yes, long-lasting, but beyond that, I'm sort of wondering what it would be. The academy that will be developed by Rwanda will absolutely be helpful in the development of motor vehicle expertise on the African continent, without a doubt. And we can still tap into that in South Africa, even though the hosting will happen in Rwanda. Don't you think?
11: Yeah, yes, Africa. I mean, for for an example, we are in the southern south of Africa. We've got southern countries, we've got African Union. We can partner with those countries in Africa. Look, guys, let's not just look this in isolation, that this is a sports responsibility, the budget needs to come out of here. Yes, our people, they're not really used to Formula One, and, you know, it's a unique sport, but that will also enable our education system to look into our development in terms of, you know, the MotoGP holistically, that let's start it from the ground up, from the young age, you know, to the primary school, to the high schools, all the way to cities. Like, we develop our soccer players and our rugby players, our cricket players. And even the government should even go further to invest on infrastructure that these kids or South Africans or Africans, they can start driving as early as young, so that our economy can grow. So now, when we say, no, we can't do it, no, it's fine, no, we can't, people don't understand it, then when are we going to take that risk? I've got this scenario that in life, you're going to have to calculate the risk. But sometimes to be successful, Africa, you're going to have to go for it. And you can never know until you are in it. So when are we going to be a part of the world, you know, be associated with the people, the players that are playing in this economy globally? We always isolate ourselves, Africa. Hey, Africa is not really well. No, guys, no. We need to stop thinking, using that scenario or that idea that we're always underprivileged, because we can never achieve anything. So I believe this is not an isolation host. It needs to be determined collectively with African Union, SADC, and then see how they can collectively come together and say, like, Rwanda, okay, Rwanda started on its own, but they've got partners around them. How do we then take ourselves as Africa to the world stage, as other European countries and Asian countries and American countries? That's the start. And starting, if it fails, it fails. But we've learned that, okay, we tried, couldn't win. So how do we then do it better? So that we can, at the end of the day, we can achieve it. Even if it's not necessarily South Africa, but maybe if we can have two or three countries in Africa that are hosting this event, that will benefit the entire continent.
7: Joseph, if we play our cards right and we improve relations with Rwanda, we definitely would benefit from Rwanda hosting this Formula One, just from contributions to the sector. I think we probably have the most sophisticated moto industry on the African continent, is my understanding. I could be wrong. Somebody do correct me. And there are certain elements that are in the value chain that needed, as far as hosting a Formula One Grand Prix is concerned, that we will be able to contribute to in some way or the other. Thank you very much for your call, Joseph, calling us there from Modderfontein. Some of the more general benefits, actually, that came from technologies developed in Formula One. Active suspension. It was developed by Williams in the early 1990s to maintain a perfectly level ride height. Variations of that technology now power the smooth, adaptive rides of most modern luxury vehicles. The using of carbon fiber to obviously build a vehicle to make it lighter, that comes from Formula One. The advanced disc braking system that you have in many cars right now, that was pushed through developments in Formula One, and ultimately engine management and what they call telemetry. Formula One teams relying on hundreds of sensors monitoring a car in real time. This directly influenced the engine control units, as well as diagnostic software that you, if you drive a certain level of car, are enjoying right now. So there are absolute and obvious benefits that come from having Formula One on the African continent that we can absolutely tap into. But I'm still happy that it's happening in Rwanda, and the cost of hosting is going to be theirs. And as I said to Joseph, our job then is to improve relations with Rwanda in such a way that we are able to derive benefit from them hosting the Formula One for 10 years. Congratulations to Rwanda.

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1: The immediate needs. This is a good investment into the future, and I'm very happy for Wanda. Just watch them succeed. Thanks. All right.
2: And they will succeed, Farai. There's absolutely no question or doubt about it. Guys, Rwanda has an economy that is growing at 6% on an annual basis. I'm not sure what levels of poverty exist in Rwanda comparative to South Africa, but we're growing at less than 1%. We, on a quarterly basis, seemingly are reporting loss of jobs in certain sectors. And we have, more than 8 million people who are currently unemployed. And if you expand the definition of unemployment, that number is even higher. We cannot gloss over the reality of our economy. One of the reasons why Rwanda is able to host a Formula One Grand Prix over 10 years is because they've got the financial muscle that enables them to do so. We don't. We absolutely don't. Just look at how we responded to COVID-19 and the crisis that came with it, right? Other countries were able to withstand the blow a lot better than we were able to, because we just don't have the resources and the kitty in a piggy bank for us to enable us to do that. We just don't. 2 billion rand annual expenditure over 10 years and increasing by inflation and otherwise is absolutely preposterous to think of entertaining, I think. But I hear your arguments. I hear your arguments. Keep them coming. You know the numbers, 021-446-0567 or 11-883-0702. Your WhatsApp messages and voice notes to 072-702-1702, 072-567-1567. It's 4:32.
3: Wake up. It's your early breakfast with Africa Milani.
2: The South African Weather Service issuing warnings for severe thunderstorms in KwaZulu-Natal and damaging winds in parts of the Northern Cape and the Western Cape. The first of those warnings is a yellow level 2 impact-based warning for those severe thunderstorms, which will be accompanied by heavy downpours, damaging winds, hail and lightning, resulting in localized flooding and damage to infrastructure and settlements. That's expected over most parts of KwaZulu-Natal today, except in the north of that province. There's a yellow level 1 warning for damaging interior winds leading to localized problems for high-sided vehicles on prone routes and localized damage to temporary structures. That's expected over the Karoo-Woegland local municipality in the Northern Cape and the Central Karoo District municipality in the Western Cape. The advisory is still in place of a heat wave with persistently high temperatures expected in the northwestern parts of KwaZulu-Natal. That will be until tomorrow. Otherwise, your weather in Gauteng today, partly cloudy conditions expected over most of the province, with isolated afternoon showers and thunder showers expected in Vereeniging. Temperatures in Pretoria, 16 and 30, Johannesburg, 12 and 28, Vereeniging, 12 and 29. In the Western Cape, it will be fine with high-level clouds in Cape Town becoming partly cloudy from the evening. Light and variable wind becoming moderate to fresh northerly to northwesterly from mid-morning. There'll be partly cloudy conditions in George until the evening, when it will become fine. Light and variable wind, but moderate southerly in the afternoon. Temperatures in Cape Town today, 11 and 20. Fredendale, 10 and 25. Riversdale, 11 and 26. George, 12 and 26. Worcester, 11 and 27. Beaufort West, 16 and 32. Oudtshoorn, 13 and 34. In KwaZulu-Natal, partly cloudy conditions with isolated showers and thunder showers in Durban and Richards Bay. Scattered showers and thunder showers expected in Pietermaritzburg. Light and variable wind in Durban becoming light to moderate northeasterly from late morning. Light to moderate southwesterly wind in Richards Bay becoming northeasterly from the afternoon. Temperatures in Durban, 21 and 27 today. Richards Bay, 21 and 33. Pietermaritzburg, 17 and 30. Ladysmith, 17 and 34.
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2: Producer Rowan joining me in studio now. Happy or not happy that Rwanda has been announced as the host of Formula One for 10 years in the 2030s? Good morning.
5: Good morning, Africa. Sitting

0: Somewhere in the middle, I guess, after hearing everyone's comments on the show this morning, I am a little bit biased. Like, firstly, congratulations to Rwanda. But it would be fantastic to see South Africa host one of these events, right? Like, you harken back to the Kyalami era, you know, where Formula One races kind of took place.
1: You were not even born when we last hosted a Formula One race in Kyalami.
0: Yeah, but I think Lewis Hamilton kind of just advocated for the return of a Kyalami race. He really wanted to come back and race here in South Africa. And I think fans or South Africans really gravitated and held on to that. I mean, even our sports minister, held on to that and wanted to make this dream come true.
1: Out of interest, was he advocating for South Africa to be the host nation for the African Grand Prix, or was he advocating for the continent to host Formula One?
0: He did make reference to Kyalami and the special kind of history it has.
1: Apparently, the last time we hosted a Formula One race at the Kyalami circuit was in March of 1993.
0: Sure. But then again, to your argument, Africa, I just did a quick Google search, and Rwanda's economy has expanded by 9.7% year on year. So it's a tough one this morning, my friend.
1: We'll continue taking your WhatsApp messages and voice notes as well as calls. Supporti in Pretoria saying, good morning, Africa. I'm happy for Rwanda. With the amount of corruption in our government, I don't think we are ready to host it. Let's sort ourselves out first. Supporti, we're hosting the Cricket World Cup next year. We hosted the Rugby World Cup previously to great success. The FIFA World Cup that we hosted in 2010 is still regarded as one and some of the most profitable that FIFA has ever hosted. We are known to host grand events in our country and do so successfully. Is there corruption? Yes. Will there be corruption in Rwanda? Most likely. Is there corruption in many other countries that are hosting Formula One right now? Absolutely. But it certainly takes nothing away from being able to host a fantastic event. My worry is the expense that comes with it. Where at 2 billion rand, it's more expensive than the annual budget for sports development in South Africa. That I have a problem with. Yes, Rob.
0: And you don't think that the tourism revenue could outweigh this initial 2
1: billion?
0: Maybe
1: over time, without a doubt. I can see the argument of how we'll have more eyeballs on South Africa and do so on an annual basis, unlike when you're hosting a World Cup where it happens every 4 years. Just look at the greatest rivalry tour between New Zealand and the Springboks, right? And the incredible amount of, you couldn't find a seat at a restaurant in Cape Town over the weekend when the Springboks were hosting the All Blacks at Cape Town Stadium. Flights were more expensive. You know, there are a whole host of benefits to the country when it comes to hospitality and hosting, for sure. Yeah. But to the tune of 2 billion rand every year, I'm not sure.
0: Fair.
1: Anyway, what's waking us up in Gauteng today?
0: Well, Gauteng motorists could face higher vehicle registration and license disc renewal fees, with the Motor Industry Staff Association calling on the provincial government to scrap the proposed increases. Our registration fees could rise by 12 rand, while license disc renewals could increase by up to 156 rand, just depending, obviously, on the vehicle's weight.
1: And given the amount of money you pay per litre of petrol nowadays, whenever you go and fill up, it's going to be an expensive exercise to be driving in Gauteng in the coming months, I imagine. Bongani Bingwa, who's he talking to on 702 Breakfast?
0: Well, he will chat to the Chief Sustainability Officer at the ShopRite Group, and they will unpack the findings of the South African Food Security Index as hunger in South Africa reaches its highest level in 15 years.
1: In the Cape?
0: Well, wilderness search and rescue teams have rescued three hikers from Table Mountain in two separate incidents. A German visitor fell while hiking and was airlifted to hospital after spending the night on the mountain, unfortunately, while two teenagers suffering from dehydration and exhaustion were also brought down from Platteklip Gorge.
1: We cannot express enough the importance of taking care and concerning yourself with safety issues whenever you're hiking that mountain. It looks sweet, but it's a tough terrain for one to navigate. Lester Kivett, who's he talking to this morning?
0: Big one there. He will chat to Nobel Peace Prize winner Dr. Navi Pillay, and that interview will take place just after the 7 o'clock news.
1: Fantastic. Thank you very much, Rowan. Back to your calls now. Costa's writing, good morning, Africa. I'm happy for Rwanda. The continent deserves to host big events. More countries must do the same. As for South Africa, we have bigger issues to address.
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1: 19 minutes now. It is 5 o'clock. It is a Wednesday morning, the 14th of October. Liesel van der Veste is joining me in studio now to answer the question, are you fit enough to participate in the Planet Fitness Hybrid Games? I suppose, Liesel, the first question is to ask, what are these hybrid games? Good morning.
6: Good morning, Africa. So imagine taking the cardiovascular demands of running and then combining it with strength exercises that you'd normally find in the gym and then turning it into one competitive fitness challenge. So that's basically the idea behind hybrid racing. And we've seen the explosion of HYROX and hybrid fitness competitions where you take part as a running or some kind of cardiovascular and then you've got those strength exercises. But there's now a new South African competition that's taking this concept even further, giving it an interesting twist. You've only got 23 minutes to prove yourself, and there's 240,000 rands prize money up for grabs, and it's called the Planet Fitness Hybrid Games. They're back for a second season, and Cape Town, your qualifiers are on the 24th of October. Pretoria qualifiers are still happening, but I thought I'd get hold of the team from Planet Fitness just to share more about this really interesting competition and how to take part.
7: Good morning, beautiful people. This is Kerry Hannon, head of product at Planet Fitness in South Africa. 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The Planet Fitness Hybrid Games are back for season 2. And this is your chance to prove what you are made of. 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And with 240,000 rand in prize money, that's a lot of cash. Up for grabs, there's plenty to race for. So Cape Town, your qualifier is happening on the 24th of October at the beautiful, recently refurbed Planet Fitness Platterkloof. Win your age category and you're in the running for 20,000 rand cash prize at the grand finale in November in Pretoria. And here's the beauty of it. You don't have to be a professional athlete. Whether you're an experienced competitor or you're ready to test yourself against the clock for the very first time, this is your opportunity. So Cape Town, stop thinking about it and start training for it. It's time to train, measure, compete, and then repeat. 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Cape Town, let's do this. 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We'll see you there. Cape Town, boom!
6: And that's Kerry getting really excited about the Cape Town event. But let's not forget, Durban's event is happening the 17th of October, Cape Town the 24th, Pretoria on the 31st of October, and Johannesburg on the 7th of November. So those are the important dates. Durban, 17 October, Pretoria, 31st October, Johannesburg, 7 November, and then the final taking place in November as well. So some interesting dates and some great dates to get around. And I think this competition is going to be an interesting one, Africa.
1: Let's drill down to those 23 minutes then, Liesl. What would be required of me?
6: So it's going to be structured around 8 2-minute workout blocks with 1 minute recovery periods in between. During those workout blocks, athletes compete with the prescribed running, the strength, the conditioning activities, exercises including the ski erg, sandbag lunges, wall balls. The scoring system counts measurable works including completed laps, machine calories, valid repetitions, and allows athletes to complete performances before while using consistent scoring throughout the whole structure. And now the 2 minutes might not sound long, Africa, but when you're working at that high intensity, maintaining good technique, because that's really, really important, while managing the fatigue, it becomes really difficult. And those recoveries introduce an important strategic element. Don't start too quickly. Don't risk risk running out of energy. Pace yourself so you can maintain more. And it's fascinating for me because athletes make decisions during that time to regulate their breathing, stay focused, avoiding that fatigue, and using that 1 minute to recover. So it's basically 8 2-minute blocks with 1 workout recovery period between them, and it's just go, go, go.
1: So what level of fitness should you be to be able to participate in these hybrid games? Because as you say, let's not for a second think that it's going to be easy peasy.
6: I think it's also a chance for you to win the prize money, but then you have to be super and extremely fit. But also what I love about this concept is you're testing yourself against yourself. So if you took part last year or last season, and you're going to take part again this season, you can test your measurements in terms of how you did and how you competed. So very much like all the hybrid games we're seeing, it's not always about the fittest and the fastest. It's about you going up against yourself. So that is the big measurement here. So if you are a runner and you want to just see how you would do in a hybrid game, or if you're strength training and you want to see how your running measures up, this is just a great fitness challenge for you to test for yourself, not just for prize money. Like any event, whether we're talking about the Soweto Marathon, whether we're talking about the Cape Town Cycle Tour, not all of us are going to win it, but we take part to see how we've improved. And also the most important element is just to have fun. The energy and the vibe around these games and this competition really makes it worthwhile to take part in.
1: There's a 240,000 rand prize money. I imagine that's going to be enticing enough, won't it?
6: That's a total prize pool with 20,000 going to each male and female in their age category winner. So the competitive categories, and this is really interesting because there's a 16 to 19, 20 to 29, 30 to 39, 40 to 49, the 50 to 59, and then the 60 plus category. So that gives us 12 winners in total. As we've mentioned, there's 4 qualifying events across South Africa, from Durban on the 17th of October, Cape Town the 24th, Pretoria the 31st, and Johannesburg the 7th. And then athletes who qualify during season 2 will compete against finalists who secured their places in season 1. So there's it carries on. So it's just nice to see the extension of this competition. And you also don't have to be a Planet Fitness member to participate. The event is open to non-members too. So 23 minutes of a competition with 20,000 rands worth of prize money for each grand final winner. It makes it a nice pot to take part.
1: And how does one sign up?
6: Easy peasy. Go to the Planet Fitness website. Go and take a look at their Instagram page. You just have to remember, you don't have to be an elite member. You don't have to be an existing Planet Fitness member. You just have to remember what the elements are of the competition. They'll also brief you on everything. And go to Planet Fitness website. Look for the hybrid games. It pops up on the front page. And your entry includes a participation t-shirt, age category prizes, opportunity for that final, the grand final. And after think it's going to be a fun one. I wish I was around to actually take part in the Cape Town one, but I'll be traveling. So good luck to everyone who's taking part. And if anyone's entered, let us know on the WhatsApp line, or if you've done season 1, love to hear from you.
1: Absolutely. Liesl, thank you very much. Liesl van der Veste is in joining us again tomorrow, talking to us this morning about the Planet Fitness Hybrid Games. As Liesl says, if you are intending to sign up and participate, please do let us know, because we'd love to follow your journey as you hopefully will be announced one of the winners of that prize money.
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1: Our Formula One returns to the continent with the first race scheduled to take place in Rwanda in the early 2030s. They will host the Formula One African Grand Prix under a 10-year agreement. That's according to a statement issued by Formula One. And of course, there was a press conference and a wonderful event, actually, involving the president of Rwanda, the sports minister, and other interested stakeholders in really reflecting on the significance and the importance of this groundbreaking decision. We're talking about whether or not South Africa has dodged a bullet. 2 billion rand is going to be the ultimate cost annually for hosting Formula One. And we've had contrary arguments. Some people saying, yeah, thank heavens it's gone to Rwanda, not South Africa. Others saying it is sad that South Africa does not have a chance to host it. Here are a couple of voice notes.
8: Hi, Africa. Morning. I think as South Africans, we must just try and make sure that we have enough money for commissions, at least for the next 10 years, so that we can start to clean up the country. And everything will be okay after that. Zwelithini from Moretta Park.
9: Good morning, Africa. Congratulations to Rwanda. I wish them all the best in planning and implementation of the event. And I also wish that they can tighten their laws, especially their immigration laws, so that they don't find themselves in the same predicament as South Africa is today.
1: Thank you very much to both those voice notes. You did not tell us what your name is when you were talking about immigration laws, but thank you to you, and thank you to Zwelithini as well. Errol in Blue Down saying, good morning, Africa. Never mind about hosting F1. Pirates won 3-0 last night. Thanks.
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1: There's a growing movement asking for front-of-pack warning labels when it comes to food, saying that this could change how consumers identify foods high in sugar, in salt and saturated fat. Joining me on the line is the program coordinator for Healthy Living Alliance, Simpiwe Masilo. Simpiwe, very good morning and welcome to the show.
10: Good morning and thank you so much.
1: How do you think having the warning label sitting on the front of the package as opposed to at the back of the package where they are sitting right now? Because if you flip over the product, you'll be able to read how much sugar is in there, how much salt is in there, how much saturated fats and all of that. How will having it on the front of the package help, do you think, get this South Africa of ours to be healthier?
10: It puts the choice of the consumer and what food they eat back in their hands, because to be very honest, no one actually turns the back of the pack around, and those who do barely even understand what's written on the back of the pack. It's easier if it's just a simple symbol that's on the front of the pack that even children can understand, whether it says too much sugar or too much salt or too much saturated fat. It's easy for even my 7-year-old grandmother to understand, because she's definitely not turning the pack around to read something very tiny that she can't see.
1: And will it literally say that, too much sugar, or will it give me a quantum of the sugar and hopefully I will know that a product of that size and volume should only have sugar levels below a certain level, so therefore I will know that it's too much sugar?
10: So it will literally be a black and white triangle that will have a symbol inside the triangle that says high in sugar or high in fats or high in sodium. It's going to be basic and simple so that the average South African understand that the product that they're buying has too much of unhealthy ingredients inside the products for them to be consuming.
1: I don't imagine that the food manufacturers are keen on this, right? Because ultimately they want us to buy their product. And if this is going to be a potential, oh, wait a minute, let me not choose this, let me rather go for something else. Is that some of the reason why we have not seen this legislation progressing?
10: Yes, definitely. A lot of food companies have been fighting against the regulation being implemented in South Africa simply because they do understand that once consumers have that choice in their hands, they're going to choose the healthier options. And a lot of food companies don't want that to happen because they are afraid of their profits decreasing. Unfortunately, for them, Hila is fighting as hard as he possibly can to ensure that South Africans are aware that they have the right to nutritious food and that when they go to the shop, they should be able to choose the nutritious foods without needing to scavenge the back of a packet that they don't understand.
1: Do we have examples in other parts of the world where the food labeling on the front of the package has actually led to a significant change in how people consume foods when it comes to health factors?
10: Yeah, we do. So if we look at Chile, for example, they've implemented the front-of-pack warning labels in their country, and they've reported significant decrease in consumers buying unhealthy foods and actually opting for healthier options, thus having a healthier nation. So it's not South Africa just thumb-sucking research on what would happen if we have front-of-pack warning labels, but we have examples at countries such as Chile.
1: And the obvious question that is coming up from the listeners on the WhatsApp line, who determines whether something has too much salt or too much sugar? Where would be those standards, if you like, that need to be maintained if we are to consider something healthy for consumption?
10: So that would be determined by a group of nutritionists, researchers, and government as well. They're the ones who are able to sit down and determine whether or not a product has too much sugar, too much salt, or too much sodium. And there are multiple products in South Africa that have, on average, a lot more sugar than what the product has in countries such as Sweden, for example. And this is done on purpose by the manufacturing companies.
1: In the communication you've been sharing on this station, the 10th of December is a date that you're inviting listeners to sign the petition by. What is significant about that date and what needs to happen between now and then?
10: So the 10th of December is the date that government should be implementing the front-of-pack warning label regulations, Regulation I-337. And what we need is South Africans to sign that petition on the HeLa website, which is www.hela.org.za, and to assist us in pushing for government to actually push government to actually implement that regulation so that consumers are able to see what is in their food.
1: And HeLa, of course, spelled H-E-A-L-A, standing for Healthy Living Alliance. Simpiwe, thank you very much and all the best with the campaign. Simpiwe Masilo is a program coordinator at Healthy Living Alliance, calling for front-of-pack warning labels, which could hopefully help us make the right choices when it comes to food items we pick from the shelves from our supermarket.
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1: COSATU reconvening their 15th elective congress happening in Kempton Park. You'll remember COSATU attempted to convene a congress less than 30 days ago. and because of issues of credentials and who is allowed to be in the room and not, they had to adjourn that and reconvene within 30 days as the constitution allows. At the center of the controversy was the eligibility of the first deputy president, Mike Shinganye, to contest those elections, a matter that exposed divisions within the federation. And since reconvening, there's been some drama as well. The ANC, for example, refusing to speak and address the Congress ahead of the South African Communist Party, that led to Gwede Mantashe in his capacity as the national chairperson of the ANC walking out of that Congress. We'll be speaking to COSATU's Matthew Parks after the news to find out how the Congress is doing and what we should be expecting today following the election of the new leadership of COSATU. He joins us in a few moments. Right now on Cape Talk and 702, it's 5 o'clock.
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12: A man hands himself over to police following a deadly drive-by shooting in Katlehong, and Dwayne Davis has been sentenced for the death of Tupac. Good morning, I'm Sfiso Zulu. Gauteng police have confirmed that one person is in custody after seven people believed to be ANC members were shot on the East Rand. Two people died and five others were wounded, including a 12-year-old, during a drive-by shooting in Katlehong last night. It's alleged the victims were coming from a memorial service for a member of a political party when a man opened fire on them. Officers say the suspect handed himself over to police. The Madala Commission of Inquiry says it will contact controversial socialite Serge Kabonge after he claimed to have close ties to a senior official at the commission. The claims were heard in the Randburg Magistrates Court yesterday during former Deputy Police Commissioner Shadrack Sibiya's bail hearing. A recording of a conversation was played where Kabonge was speaking to the father of a 16-year-old girl who was allegedly sexually groomed by Sibiya. Kabonge is heard claiming that the Madlala Commission official has promised to ensure he won't be summoned to testify. The commission previously heard allegations that Kabonge may have been involved in an alleged assassination attempt on actress Tebogo Thobejane. Matlana Commission spokesperson Jeremy Michaels says they will look into the claims.
13: The commission will engage with Mr. Kabonge and obtain his statement as part of its broad investigation into matters falling within its terms of reference and his mention of the commission in the recording. We will not be making any further comment on this matter at this stage.
12: Air Link has vowed to subject the airline for further investigations related to its much-talked-about flypast over Cape Town's DHL Stadium, should it be required. The low flypast ahead of the Springboks game in August drew local and international attention, prompting a review by the South African Civil Aviation Authority. The Air Link's Lyndon Burns says it provided black box flight data recordings from the aircraft involved and other related recordings.
14: Should the Civil Aviation Authority recommend further investigation or action, Air Link will subject itself to this within the applicable South African legal framework and regulations.
12: And former gang leader Dwayne Kifidi Davis has been sentenced to 40 years to life in prison for the murder of U.S. rapper Tupac Shakur.
15: In accordance with the laws of the state of Nevada, you're hereby judged guilty of first-degree murder with use of a deadly weapon, a felony. You could impose the $25 administrative assessment fee, $3 DNA collection fee, $150 DNA fee, as well as the test. As to the first-degree murder portion, you are sentenced to 20 years to life. As to the deadly weapon enhancement, you are sentenced to a mandatory consecutive 20 years to life. The aggregate sentence is 40 years to life. You have 731 days credit time served toward that sentence. You are hereby remanded.
12: The sentence comes 3 decades after Shakur was shot following years of criticism over investigations that went nowhere. 63-year-old Davis admitted to his memoir that he had provided the gun used to kill the rapper in 1996. During his trial, the court heard how Davis ordered the killing after his own nephew had been beaten by members of the rapper's entourage at a Las Vegas casino. Gold is trading at $4,162.26 an ounce. The rand is at 16.47 to the dollar, 21.85 to the pound, 18.46 to the euro. Brent crude oil is at $107.01 a barrel. A partly cloudy day in store for Gauteng, Johannesburg, starting at 15 degrees, peaking at 28, Pretoria 18 and 30, Vereeniging 16 and 29 degrees. A partly cloudy day in store for Cape Town as well, along with a northwesterly breeze, a low of 12 and a high of 20 degrees. The top story in EWN this hour, Gauteng police have confirmed that one person is in custody after seven people believed to be ANC members were shot on the East Rand.
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1: 5 minutes now, it is past 5 o'clock. It's a Wednesday morning, the 14th of October, 2026. We're in your company for another 55 minutes where we always welcome your calls on 021-446-0567 or 11-883-0702. The Congress of South African Trade Unions has reconvened its elective Congress in Kempton Park. We'll be speaking to Matthew Parks from COSATU about that in a few moments. We'll also take a couple of your calls. Sindileng Kageso is ready. And you know the numbers, 021-446-0567 or 11-883-0702. And then later this hour, we'll be celebrating, I suppose, an achievement by our Civil Aviation Authority, retaining their position as the continent's leading country for civil aviation safety oversight and ranking seventh globally, with a final score of 94.99 percentage points from the International Civil Aviation Organization. We'll speak to an aviation expert, Putego Mojapele, at about 10 minutes to 6 about the significance of this and what it actually means. We also continue to take your thoughts, your reflections on Rwanda being announced as the host nation for Formula One African Grand Prix from the 2030s. Formula One signing a 10-year agreement with Rwanda. They will be building a brand new circuit, and hopefully not just Rwanda, but many countries, including South Africa, will be able to benefit from Grand Prix, Formula One, returning to the African continent.
11: Your winner, 702 and Cape Talk. This is Early Breakfast.
1: Jenny, let's start with you in Kenilworth to talk about Formula One and Rwanda being named as the host nation. Your thoughts? Good morning.
16: I'm really pleased they won it. I just think we can't afford the 2 billion rand per year to cover the fees. We so overtax them. Gaten just loves spending our money. He flies everywhere first class, and I think he's been flying backwards and forwards to try and get the race here. I don't think, as tax guys, I don't think we can really afford it.
1: The arguments made by some of the listeners in the previous hour, though, yes, the initial cost will be seemingly astronomical. 2 billion rand annually is higher than the annual budget we spend on development of sports and sporting confederations in South Africa. That compares to 1.3 billion. But surely the benefit we will derive from the value chain developing, from the skill set, from hospitality, from, could be a good rationale for the expenditure for South Africa.
16: It's a yes and no, but I think maybe the money for school development and schools development should be going that way. There's so many projects in this portfolio that don't get enough attention anyway. I mean, the arts and culture, I don't think that hardly gets any attention. So I think it needs to focus a little bit more at home, what you can do to improve lives of South Africans.
1: All right, Jenny in Kenilworth, thank you very much for your call. Sinile, you are in Gahe, so you want to pick up on Gwede Mantashe walking out of COSATU's National Congress because he didn't want to speak before the South African Communist Party. Your thoughts on that? Good morning.
17: Yeah, good morning, Africa. Just in passing, before Gwede Mantashe, we can afford 2 billion. Let's be realistic. We're losing 27 billion a year through corruption in South Africa. And we've never touched this thing of a 2 billion until we lose it. it feels like we are so losers because we've lost. Now we're talking about money issues. We lose 27 billion per year through corruption. That 2 billion, we could have paid it 10 billion in food for 5 years to come. So let's not be so losers. And other countries are taking themselves seriously. We have a minister who's a criminal, who's a former criminal or a criminal. I don't know how to phrase it. Other people take them seriously. They take other factors in South Africa, the crime, the economy that is not growing, the inequality here. So maybe they've looked at those factors. And that minister who was speaking of Rwanda, take him and take to McKenzie here. Who are they going to take seriously? So let's not be use that 2 billion as a scapegoat. We've lost it. Rwanda have got it. We could have afforded it. We've afforded many things. Because when we are saying we cannot afford it, that means we couldn't host anything in South Africa. No, I don't agree with that.
1: A big difference, as I highlighted, this would be an annual event, right? It would come around once a year at a predetermined weekend as part of the annual calendar for Formula One. Unlike hosting a FIFA Soccer World Cup, unlike hosting a Cricket World Cup as we will next year. That expenditure and that investment is coming in once in a blue moon, for lack of a better word. This is a 10-year commitment for Rwanda at an annual cost of 2 billion rand in today's money. And I'm still not convinced that South Africa could have afforded it in the long run.
17: But we are contradicting ourselves. At the same time, we say the investment could have been created. That's what you do, Africa. That's what you do even in business. That's what you invest in something that you know that the returns will be greater. And the people who are holding the budget is the government. We are just putting our opinions there. That means they've calculated all of those. They've put them in the table and said, you know, we want to afford it. So why are we saying we're not going to afford it? I've just told you we're losing 27 billion through corruption, money that we cannot account for. If we can get rid of that corruption.
1: And we need to do something in curbing that, right? In ensuring that, look, will we ever be free of corruption? Sadly, I think anyone who thinks we can be is probably living in a utopia. But we can certainly minimize the amount of money lost through corruption. Every nation in the world has some level of corruption. And to the tune of 27 billion rand is absolutely unacceptable.
17: Yes, and Rwanda is rich where it's rich because of the risk that they are taking. They are growing because they are taking investments like that. And we're saying, no, let's hold back. It doesn't make sense. We should take risk like this so that we can grow. But nevertheless, just be quick because I've taken enough time already. Gweremantashe acts like a spoiled bride. He says tradition tells them that they must speak first. That's a congress of COSAT. COSAT can decide who speaks first. He wanted to counter the SACP because he wanted to hear what the SACP is going to say and come back after and counter it. It's not up to him. That's not a Congress of African National. It's COSAT. Not that I care when Africa with COSAT. We've said it a long time ago that this arrangement of them, it's dying and it's dying slowly but surely. Hence, one of the delegates stood up yesterday and said, we'll never forget what Gweremantashe has said, and they're scoring their own goals. It probably COSAT already has an issue with the ANC and they want to move out, but they can't move out. They don't have the guts like the CCP has done to move out of that. But to say it's tradition, where is it written? And I've heard you saying the ANC is the leader of the of the. I'm not sure whether it's you, but
1: it's the bigger party. When you compare membership of the African National Congress and the membership of the South African Communist Party, of those two, it is the bigger party.
17: Yeah, it's the bigger party, but it's not the leader. They are partners. Maybe Matthew Pass will straighten up this one, because they are partners in this alliance. There's no big brother. Gweremantashe has got this thing of big brother syndrome. He was a member of SACP. He has abandoned it and chosen the ANC because it's better there. So now he's taking the stance of the ANC against COSATU as well. So for me, it doesn't make sense. But anyway, let them score their own goals together with the SACP, because we don't need them in this country. Things are worse because of them. They're not for the workers, the COSATU. Let them fight this fight. It doesn't benefit us with anything in any case.
1: All right, Sindile, thank you very much. We'll speak to Matthew Parks from COSATU after that.
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1: It's a 5:15. Thousands of delegates gathering in Kempton Park as the Congress of South African Trade Unions reconvenes its 15th National Congress. You'll remember that the earlier attempt collapsing as disagreements over leadership and internal disputes played themselves to the fore. The center of the controversy, of course, was the eligibility of the first Deputy President, Mike Shinganye, to contest the elections, a matter that exposed divisions within the Federation. Joining me on the line from COSATU is Matthew Parks. Matthew, a very good morning and welcome to the show.
23: Good morning. Thank you for having us.
1: Let's talk about that leadership contest. Mike Shinganye allowed to contest for presidency. He's going up against Mabuto Cele. This is at a time when the Federation is dealing with internal divisions. How is it playing itself out on the Congress floor?
23: Very well, actually. It's a change. Our joint Congress really had a lot of disagreements where we couldn't even find each other on the most basic of administrative issues of credentials, and we had to adjourn to this one where actually credentials were sorted out, quorum was not an issue, all unions were present, 100% attendance by delegates, and really marked by a spirit of camaraderie and effort by, I think, all unions to try to find each other. I think that 4 weeks we had to cool off actually achieved this objective of exactly that, cooling off. And I think it's been a real effort by all the unions to find ways to limit the differences and to really have a united front. And we spent actually most of our time discussing issues affecting workers, unemployment, the slow growth of the economy, poverty, inequality, crime and corruption, how to build a trade movement to deal with those issues on behalf of workers. So really has been one of the better unions, better Congress I think we've had in many years, and really a very positive spirit of engagement and seeing how do you try to find common ground on often quite difficult issues.
1: Surely this was not achieved purely because for 4 weeks everyone was cooling off in their separate corners and then coming together again in this Congress. There would have been some interventions, some conversations, some dialogue happening in the last 4 weeks to ensure that when you do reconvene, that there is a finding of each other on the floor.
23: That's why I think the leadership of the Federation and affiliates, you know, a month ago thought that, well, you could, you know, push through, force through a Congress at that stage, but then you'll have huge wounds as a consequence. And it's better to rather find space to go and engage each other, resolve the issue. So, for example, you had mentioned that there was the issue of, you know, our first Deputy President, Mike Shinganye, his being able to stand for nominations. That was resolved. Now, his affiliate said, yes, indeed, he can. Those issues of Sakawa asking for a few additional delegates around his membership have been increased. And really, I think those engagements that have taken place over the last month between the different unions' leadership just make a significant difference. There is still some contestation around some posts, but not all the positions. Two out of the six positions were left uncontested. And there's nothing wrong with contestation. That's democracy. I mean, it's the nature of democracy. But I think it's to have it in a way which strength of the organization doesn't, you know, lead to its collapse. And I think that has been achieved. And that is critical because, you know, Congress takes place every 4 years. It's basically a 3-day, 4-day event. There's life beyond the Congress, and you need to make sure that you leave Congress, you know, stronger to deal with the issues that will remain there, unemployment, you know, and so on. So I think that would have been achieved. And I think it's been a useful learning experience for all unions and for all delegates affected.
1: Matthew, it's not the strongest line, so I'll ask you one more question, if I may. Zinga Solosi warning that factional battles are weakening COSATU and ultimately demoralizing workers. And I imagine, given the political discourse in South Africa right now, there is a question of, one, the need for the tripartite alliance to continue. The South African Communist Party already indicating that they will be contesting the elections independently, and that has raised quite some tension. And I know COSATU has decided on a super resolution that COSATU members can support both the ANC and the SACP. But many questions arise as to the health, if you like, of the tripartite alliance and ultimately the role that COSATU has to play in that tripartite alliance. What, if anything, are you hearing on the ground regarding the relationship that you continue to have with both the ANC and the SACP?
23: Well, the alliance is like any, you know, family, any relationship. It has ups and downs. There will be some moments where things are not good. But I think the overwhelming consensus of all delegates and every single union over this last 3 days was that the alliance, all of its issues, remains the most effective vehicle for workers to drive their campaigns, their interests. It's an alliance which led the struggle to defeat apartheid. And over the last 32 years, it's an alliance which has really led South Africa on the transformation path. And there's been many achievements we've had over that 32 years. Our constitution, our labor laws, protecting the rights of workers, the 60% of the budget we spend investing in working-class communities. Even more recently, the 65 billion rand released from the UIF during COVID to help 5.7 million workers. The national minimum wages, which has raised the wages of 6 million workers from our farms to our restaurants. Even the two-part pension reform we achieved over the past 2 years, which has released 80 billion rand into the pockets of 4 million highly indebted workers. And so it was a difficult issue, but actually it was quite positive how even that issue, which normally is the issue which really caused a lot of tensions in our congresses, the issue of the alliance, it was resolved quite quickly, consensus, to say, look, we respect different unions' mandates to support the ANC or the SCCP, and then our call to workers would be support either of them. And in fact, in that instance, our call actually will actually help strengthen the alliance. Because in some municipalities, the ANC hasn't been able to register as candidates. So in that instance, there's an easy solution of the SCCP. But I think there is still a need for a lot of work to be done to reconfigure the alliance, to address issues which have distracted and divided it. But the consensus from our delegates has been that COSATU must play a key role in helping to rebuild and unite the alliance, because we need to have a government which is biased towards workers, which has its interests at heart, and which really spends its efforts, its legislation, its budgets, investing in working class communities as well.
1: Gwede Mantashe walking out of the Congress a couple of days ago because he didn't want to speak ahead of the South African Communist Party will not help in any way in strengthening the unity of the alliance, will it?
23: It's a non-issue for us, to be honest. Gwede, it's no shock if Gwede is going to be grumpy. That is Gwede. That is his political reputation. It's unfortunate. Delegates are quite upset by it. But it's a storm in a teacup. The alliance is not built around a relationship with one individual. The alliance has been there for decades. It's gone through the worst brutal forms of oppression. It can survive a walkout by one person who's not even a delegate, who's actually a guest. And so we have raised concerns with the ANC. We will engage with them formally. But the issue he was raising was a non-issue. He was asked to speak. He wanted to speak after the SACP. It's really a non-issue for him to walk out. It's unfortunate because delegates were keen to hear a message of support from the ANC, which has been the political home for millions of workers for decades. And so really it was unfortunate he chose to deny delegates that opportunity, especially as we face local elections in 2.5 weeks. But we don't think a temper tantrum is something that can derail an alliance which has been there for decades.
1: All right, Matthew, thank you very much. All the best with today's outcomes. I know that the leadership contest, which obviously voting took place, will find out the results today. From COSATU, Matthew Parks, as that 15th elective Congress for COSATU continues in Kempton Park today.
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1: It's a main talking point today. Formula One returning to the continent, and Rwanda will play host for at least 10 years in the 2030s. Derek, you've called in from Cape Town. What are your thoughts on this? Good morning.
0: Morning. Listen, the plan outside Malmesbury was no government involvement. There would have been a private consortium. They're already buying farms. It would have been 2 million. I think they were talking about $2 billion development, academies, the racetrack, house-style houses all over the place. It would have been a house, a lifestyle development. So there would have been no government involvement. The thing about Rwanda is that lots of opposition that's saying that they are using the F1 for sport washing, for the human rights abuses that's going on there.
1: All right, strong statements there, Derek. Thank you very much, Derek, calling us there from Cape Town.
20: Wake up.
21: It's your early breakfast
20: with Africa Milani.
1: 25 minutes now, it is past 5 o'clock. Sunrise in Johannesburg will complete at 5:34. Some cloud about to my window on my left, but the sun is pretty much up. In Cape Town, the sunrise will complete at 6 minutes past 6. Senior forecaster with the South African Weather Services, Buseletso Mofokeng, joins me on the line now. Buseletso, very good morning and welcome to the show.
3: Good morning, Africa, and good morning to the listeners as well. Coming to the weather forecast, I'm not really fully prepared, but let me just...
1: you'll be showing off your credentials as a senior forecaster and be able to, in music, one of the tests that people give to people who are, you know, wanting to either be part of an orchestra or be part of an opera chorus is to be given sheet music, and then you must be able to literally read and express at the same time, right? I suspect that's what you're going to need to do this morning.
3: I see you are making an example from your territory because I saw you one time on television.
1: No, that is very true. Very true.
3: All right. Yes, I did look at the forecast yesterday. I got the message from the producer last night, but I couldn't check if there are changes this morning. I literally forgot and I apologize. But this is what we are expecting today. There is no chance of rainfall here in Gauteng. It will remain warm, just like it was yesterday. The temperatures will remain in the high 20s during daytime. For now, temperatures are slightly above 10 degrees, so it is somewhat cool. And coming to the Western Cape, there is still no chance of rain, like you pointed out. There's no chance of rain in the Western Cape. The rainfall could be expected over the central interior, looking at the eastern part of the Northern Cape, Free State, and the Eastern Cape, including KwaZulu-Natal. That's where we're expecting some isolated thunderstorms. Other than that, those conditions are expected to repeat themselves tomorrow. But I promise that by tomorrow, I'll do much better. Thank you so much.
1: Buseletso, always lovely to chat to you. Thank you. Buseletso Mofokeng, senior forecaster with the South African Weather Services.
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1: 28 minutes now, it is past 5 o'clock. Mateo, very good morning to you. Oil prices rising as a result of supply concerns.
2: Yeah, and it's been a constant story for this year, Africa, hasn't it? And it continues with that tit-for-tat war happening on the Strait of Hormuz. Oil is up this morning amid worries over supply disruptions as tensions continue to escalate in the Middle East, with fighting between Iran-backed Houthis and Saudi Arabia this time around. Futures for international benchmark Brent crude oil for December delivery gaining more than 1% at $107 a barrel. The U.S. West Texas Intermediate futures for November advancing more than 1% at $95 a barrel. Now, fighting between Saudi Arabia and Iran-backed Houthis continue to escalate following a deadly attack on Riyadh's main

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1: Good morning.
2: Thanks, Africa. Good morning. Gauteng police have confirmed that one person is in custody after seven people believed to be ANC members were shot on the East Rand. Two people died and five others were wounded, including a 12-year-old, during a drive-by shooting in Katlehong last night. It's alleged the victims were coming from a memorial service for a member of a political party when a man opened fire on them. Political parties who've submitted only one name of their candidates or PR candidates list to contest the local polls say they are empowered to do so and are not acting in bad faith. They have rejected the DA's arguments before the Electoral Court, challenging the legality of four political parties that have submitted single PR lists. And former gang leader Dwayne Kifidi Davis has been sentenced to 40 years to life in prison for the murder of U.S. rapper Tupac Shakur. The sentence comes 3 decades after Shakur was shot following years of criticism over investigations that went nowhere. 63-year-old Davis admitted in his memoir that he had provided the gun used to kill the rapper in 1996. A partly cloudy day in store for Gauteng today. Johannesburg starting at 15 degrees, peaking at 28, Pretoria 18 and 30, Vereeniging 16 and 29 degrees. A partly cloudy day is also expected for Cape Town, along with the northwesterly breeze, a low of 12 and a high of 20 degrees.
3: And in the traffic, we've got delays in the city of Tshwane already on the N1 South. Roadworks are taking place there right after Sefako Makgoto, causing delays. There's also queuing traffic on the R80 East Mabopane Highway just as you approach the Eskia Mphahlele exit. And then in Cape Town on Nelson Mandela Boulevard outgoing, there's a car broken down on the left lane near Browning Road. Please be on the lookout there.
2: And those are the headlines. 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
1: EWN Sport. 5:33, it is Mawanda Mateza. Good morning to you. Pirates on the winning streak again, beating Galaxy yesterday 3-0, and everybody seems to be happy. Good morning.
4: Yeah, indeed. Good morning, Africa. Everything that happened on Saturday is forgotten. Pirates are back to winning ways, and they're keeping up the pace with Mamelodi Sundowns in the title race. Crucial victory for them because they needed to get to bounce back in a very big way, and also because they don't play in the league again until the Soweto Derby at the end of this month. They've got Champions,
1: why not?
4: They've got CAF Champions League commitments over the next two weekends. So, yeah, it was a very, very important win. While they, well, some of their opponents obviously will be playing matches while they don't, obviously, and they're still right there at the top.
1: While the victory for Pirates is important for the bruised egos of their supporters following Sundowns taking the MTN 8 Cup away from them, you called it right that Rwanda was going to get Formula One. What made you believe that Rwanda were going to be announced the host nation for Formula One ahead of South Africa?
4: There's a couple of things. Firstly, because Rwanda had put in a lot into it. I'm going to say something maybe that sounds a little bit unsavory. It might sound like I'm a little bit sour grapes, but I'm not. Rwanda needs it more. And they put a lot more resources into it. And Formula One, to host it, you need a lot of backing from your government. And Rwanda were willing to do absolutely anything they needed to get Formula
1: One. Why do they need it more?
4: For a few reasons. It's one of those things.
1: You don't open the door and think we're not going to walk through it.
4: Let's talk about the countries that host the newer races in Formula One are all hosted in certain countries who practice sports washing. You look at Bahrain, Azerbaijan. There was one in Doha, Qatar a few years ago, but there's no Qatar Grand Prix anymore. You look at Singapore to an extent and a couple of others. They all do this because they need the luster of a Formula One race to sanitize their image in the public world. Look at Saudi Arabia as well. Sorry, that's one that is a very, very big one that a lot of money and resources are put into. And Rwanda's the same. South Africa were never going to put the same resources into it that Rwanda was going to. And they'd put a concerted effort in, and they'd already had the FIA awards taking place in Rwanda. So you almost had the sense that it was a slow march towards eventually getting a race.

0: in Rwanda.
1: Well, he said it, not me. What do you have in your sporting
0: report? I'm going to get attacked for that. Anyways, we'll begin with the Betway Premiership's top three teams, Africa, and Mamelodi Sundowns, Orlando Pirates, and AmaZulu all recorded wins to open up a gap at the top, while Kaizer Chiefs dropped points once again. Sundowns beat Richards Bay 4-1 with two goals from Ikram Reyners and one each from Tashreek Matthews and Fawaz Basadeen to remain at the top of the standings, followed closely by the Buccaneers, who swept past TS Galaxy 3-0. Boitumelo Radiopane, Tsepang Moremi, and Simpiwe Masilela scored for Pirates. AmaZulu won their fourth game in a row, beating Durban City 2-1, while Chiefs were held to a 1-1 draw by Stellenbosch FC. In selected results from the UEFA Champions League, Manchester United are winless in their last five games in all competitions after they lost 2-0 to Atletico Madrid. Barcelona beat Galatasaray 4-1 and Arsenal outclassed Lille 3-0. Belgium's Club Brugge got a surprise 4-3 win at Inter Milan, while Bayern Munich were held to a 3-3 draw by Norwegian club Viking. And the Proteas suffered their first loss in a test under the captaincy of Temba Bavuma. They were beaten by 214 runs by Australia in the first test played in Durban yesterday. That is after the Proteas were bowled out for 206 in their second innings. Mawande Mateza, Eyewitness News Sport.
2: Coming up on 702 Breakfast with Bongani Bingwa.
1: It's a Wednesday, which means he's looking very nice because he's going to be hosting a CEO later today on his show. Bongani Bingwa, good morning.
3: One or two important guests coming into the studio this morning. Good morning to you, Africa Melani. We'll start with the Africa Report. On the 3rd of November, Americans will go to the polls. This is, of course, for their midterm elections. That's the day before we go to vote in our local government elections. And one of the questions that is being asked is, why should it matter to us all the way here in Africa? What could a change in the control of the House, be it Congress or indeed even the Senate, signal for the continent and specifically for South Africa? There's a new scramble for Africa, Ronald Lamola warned just the other day, and there's increasingly a view that African countries should collaborate in terms of what strategies they will employ to make sure that Africans, in fact, benefit from these so-called rare earth minerals that so many in the West are scrambling for. We'll have that conversation with Metembe Nimoyo, who is the head of the Africa practice at NSDV Law, about why the US midterms should matter to you. And then it's plastered all over the newspapers this morning, this report warning that hunger persists even as food inflation, we are told, is easing. South Africa reaching our highest level of hunger in 15 years. What does that mean for consumers? There are others who are cautioning retailers not to pursue profits even as people go hungry. And of course, yes, you've said that it is another corporate that care. Today we are speaking to the CEO of the Motus Group. Orchid Janse van Rensburg will join us in the studio. We'll also catch up with some of the ideas that emerged from the Thought Leadership Forum from Old Mutual just last week. And I suppose it's pretty obvious why we're asking this shout out today. So no mystery about, we'll tell you why after six. What have you done to lessen, or what are you doing to lessen the cost of your trolley every month, your food trolley every month?
1: The advantage of living on your own is bliss and quiet, right? But I find that if I'm going to do a monthly shop, particularly fresh produce, vegetables and meat and all of that, I tend to throw away a lot of stuff because I'm not home regularly enough to be able to cook and all of that. So I'm one of those people who still will then either eat out or order in food that is already prepared, because it's cheaper for me to do that than for me to buy the 25 different ingredients to then stand in front of a stove and cook it.
3: So the fridge is empty?
1: Pretty much, except for yogurt, milk.
3: So you have food. An empty fridge?
1: Pretty much. But what I am finding is that I am now being discerning as to what food I'm buying. Do you know what I mean? It's no longer a gourmet burger from my favorite burger place every other night. It's every other week kind of thing. So I'm much more mindful of what I'm eating and what that is costing me. But I'm still more reliant on eating out and having food come to me than actually standing on a stove And therefore, I don't push a huge trolley at the end of the month.
3: No. Well, look at me trying to shade you and to make you feel bad. Not succeeding, clearly. We'll be taking tips from 702 Landers about how to... No, so the whole idea of the empty fridge, for anyone who may have missed the shade, it's all about that is the sign of the ultimate bachelor, you know, a man who's so not ready to settle down, et cetera, et cetera,
1: only
3: et cetera.
1: Have bottles of water.
3: There we go. That's. But we'll take tips from 702 Landers about how to lessen the cost of your trolley in these desolate times.
1: Absolutely. Bongani, have a good show. Bongani Bingwa on 702 Breakfast in 19 minutes.
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2: Join the conversation.
1: And he joins me in studio now to tell us what's coming up on his show. Good morning.
5: I had a lekker lach now when Bongani says, "That's nuts in your fridge." And it reminded me, remember the show Mall of Fish?
1: Yes.
5: And the mother was Mrs. Malchas, played by Mary Twala. And for some reason, I just thought Bongani could remember that role and be a Mrs. Malchas in...
1: Well done for saying remember. I thought you were saying he could revive that role.
5: Das nächste in die Fritsch.
1: More importantly, how's the training for the tournament today?
5: It is D-Day. At 12 noon, I take on my colleagues at KFM and we play in a charity padel match in service of Western Cape safety parents. Myself and Natalie Malchas, we are ready. Yesterday was a rest day, much needed. And today I have that excitement, that adrenaline, that caloric energy that's stored in my... Now, ever-increasing muscles over this last week of training, and it's ready to be unleashed on
1: the
5: my opponents.
1: The good news is that Tessa van Staden knows that I'm up in the high veld today, tomorrow, and on Friday. So if, for whatever reason, you do injure yourself, and I do not wish it upon you, I really don't, you will need to come to work, even if you are in a boot, I'm afraid.
5: Don't worry. We'll be fine. And if any of our listeners would like to come watch us and support Team Cape Talk, we're at the grid, number one, Bill Peters Boulevard. It's right next to the... Point Virgin Active, and that's where we'll be embarking on our charity padel game.
1: It's going to be first fun. You guys are going to have played. A wonderful time, I'm sure.
5: When's the earliest you can put up a Christmas tree? I'm not talking about the shops. They've added up since September. I'm talking about regular, normal people with no real commercial interest in trying to sell you December specials.
1: Well,
5: when's the earliest?
1: With the exception of my producer, Rowan, who already has his tree up because he is just absolutely mad about Christmas, I think anything earlier than the 1st of December, quite frankly, is uncouth.
5: It shouldn't be more than 12 days before Christmas.
1: No, you count 12 days after Christmas. So the 12 days of Christmas is counted from Boxing Day onwards. Some customs in continental Europe will put it up the day before. So on
5: yes.
1: Christmas Eve, that becomes part of the ritual.
5: My German part of me.
1: Is that the German part of you? Mm. But I think 1st of December is probably a good date to start. Anything earlier than that, for me, is just sacrilegious.
5: The children are still at school on the 1st of December, Africa. It's not like it's some sort of advent calendar that you have to start on the 1st of December. There's a Christmas tree that's lit up in my neighborhood. And I can see it when I drive by big bay windows. And usually, as I drive past, I can see what the people are watching on TV. But today, that view is obscured with a giant Christmas tree that's already adorned and flashing. And I say, 14th of October. Far too early. Even for those 1st of December people, they're like... Birthday month, people. It's not your birthday month. It is your birthday. Stop with this. Anyway.
1: By the way, as you were asking whether they are, like, on the 1st of December, it's still school, both Tabela and Amo were saying, for whom? Our kids tell us we're not going to school after our last exams. And I'm going, you allow them? And they're saying yes. And I'm going, you guys are too generous. My nephew is forced to go to school, not quite until the very last day, but at least until that last week of school.
5: We're losing discipline here, Africa. But coming up on our show, just how stressed How peeved are you at the fuel price crisis? I talk about a proposed national shutdown in rejection of a fuel price crisis. Can cutting the fuel levy ease the pain? I'll speak to Tokozo Mkhize, who's a national organizer of the Concerned Citizens of South Africa. They want a national shutdown when it comes to the fuel price. That conversation at 6:25. It's our regular conversation with Ground Up News at 6:40, and really special for us, Africa. We recorded an interview with Judge Navi Pillay, the most recent recipient of the Nobel Peace Prize. We've had an extended conversation with her, and what we have decided, the almost the entire 7 o'clock half hour, we will reflect on that conversation that I've had with Dr. Navi Pillay. And then after 8 o'clock, you know what? I believe we must interview political parties like they're applying for the job. They're applying for the job of working for us. Yesterday I had the ANC in the hot seat. Today I have Brett Heron of the Good Party giving their pitch on why the citizens of the Cape Metro must give them this job of managing our money, planning for our future, and making sure we are safe. All that and more between 6 and 9.
0: Lester, have yourself a good show and all the best for the tournament. Remember, at 12 o'clock, if you can go and support Team Cape Talk, do go. And I'm sure they'll be victorious, and Lester will be in good and fitting health for him to return to his show tomorrow morning. Let's pray.
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0: A nice and easy one today. An American singer, songwriter, dancer, as well as actor, born on this day in 1978. He was born in Dallas, Texas, in the United States. He released his self-titled debut album in 1994, and he rose to fame with the release of his second album, My Way, which he released in 1997, spawning his first U.S. Billboard Hot 100 number one single, Nice and Slow. His third album, 8701, yielded number one singles for You Remind Me, You Got It Bad. His fourth album, Confessions, Do I Need to Continue, remains the best-selling album by any artist of color of the 21st century. We've chosen this song for you this morning. It's too bad.

0: take it off his third studio album, 8701, a big hit for him in 2001. What is the name of this American singer, songwriter, dancer, and actor born on this day in 1978 in Dallas, Texas? If you know and you'd like to earn those bragging rights for this Wednesday morning, then give me a call now on 021-446-0567 or 11-883-0702, and all the bragging rights will be yours.
1: EWN Traffic.
0: I remember, Amo, when we still had the old Greenpoint Stadium in Cape Town and they hosted the 46664 concert that involved this artist, as well as, who's a man who's in prison now? Kanye West, as well as Alicia Keys. So those were the three headline acts, and he came on first. And this gentleman, for me, is probably one of the best entertainers and performers as far as a live show is concerned. What he was doing on that stage was just absolutely extraordinary. I prefer his recorded music to his live singing, if all truth be told. But from his dancing and entertaining point of view, just absolutely exceptional.
2: Yeah, I mean, I can give it to him. I can give that to him, your sentiments about him. But also just the inspiration he's had on the younger artists that came after him, like your Chris Brown, your Neo, you know.
0: Didn't he discover Justin Bieber? I think news indicates that he discovered Justin Bieber.
2: You know, all of them, it's sort of like you can tell that they were inspired by him, and that they were all also like, you know, this is the guy that they grew up watching and, you know, mimicking in a way that they would later, you know, take up stage and try to do what he has done with the stage. So I agree with you. He is incredible.
0: He was honored by BET recently, and there is a tribute concert. And one of the songs I like of his is Your Good Kisser. I can't remember what the title of it is. And the lady who does a cover for that, absolutely riveting. Worth going to YouTube and watching it. What's happening on the roads?
2: Well, we do have delays, Africa, in the city of Tshwane. That's due to roadworks along the N1 South between Sefako Makgato and East Stormfall exit, and about a 15-minute hold up there. So please be on the lookout or try to use the N14 South, particularly heading into the CBD. Then traveling on the R59 North, we've got delays between Swartkoppies Road and Nelson Mandela Avenue. Then out in Cape Town, we're still seeing those issues reported along the Khayelitsha area. Traffic lights are out of order at Mew Way and Jafta Kema. Similar road do approach with Kema. More updates at the top of the hour. Stay tuned.
0: I need to correct myself. It was P. Diddy who was
2: not
0: on.
2: Kanye.
0: Not Kanye.
2: Yes.
0: Yeah, P. Diddy is the one who's in prison right now. Whether Kanye West should be in prison, that's another conversation altogether. Please don't come for me. But it was P. Diddy. And I remember Lebo Mashatile being called up on stage and Lebo showing that man how to entertain a South African crowd. P. Diddy didn't know what to do with himself when Lebo was on for that track. But if you know who this American singer, songwriter, actor, and producer and dancer is, do call us now and earn your bragging rights.
1: There's more EWN.

0: Timbile, you've called in from Centurion. What is the name of this American singer, songwriter, dancer, and actor born on this day in 1978? Good morning.
1: Morning, Africa. What a nice song, man. Great choice on the song, man. Great choice. Great
0: well
1: choice.
0: Done, Tobela. I couldn't lay any claim for it. It was Tobela who decided.
1: No. It's a great one. Look, what a guy. Asha Reynolds. Great albums. My favorite album is 8701. Great songs, man. What a legend. It's Asha.
0: And of course, You Got It Bad is one of the lead singles from 8701, your favorite album, which is why you love it and you know it, Timbile. Congratulations. You've earned yourself bragging rights for this Wednesday. Asha Raymond IV, born on this day in 1978. Happy birthday, Tim.
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0: 7 minutes now, it is 2:06. Let's celebrate the Civil Aviation Authority once again retaining its position as a continent's leading country for civil aviation safety oversight and ranking 7th globally. Joining us on the line is aviation expert Potego Mojapelo. Potego, very good morning and welcome to the show.
4: Good morning, Africa, and thank you for having me on Cape Talk.
0: Before we reflect on the achievement of our Civil Aviation Authority, let's understand what role and function they play in aviation in South Africa.
4: Look, the Civil Aviation Authority is basically a regulator around the utilization of the airspace in the industry, and this is a body that regulates licensing and regulates activities on aviation, and therefore it is important that all the countries around the world they have that body that is also going to be part of the global in ICAO, which is the International Civil Aviation Organization. So CAA is part of that as well, and they confine to the rules that are set by the ICAO, and it is they operate within the ICAO prescript, as it were. That is why we also have international bodies to come and audit us and see exactly what is it that we are doing. Are we doing it according to the standard, international standard? And that's why the rankings of international as well as the African also come into play. That's precisely what has happened. That is why we are where we are today.
0: It probably says more about me. I'm not surprised that we are ranking at the lead as far as the continent is concerned, but 7th globally, that's a fantastic achievement, isn't it?
4: It is a fantastic achievement. I think the men and women that are really presiding over this oversight monitoring from the civil aviation, they are doing quite a great job as far as commercial is concerned, and they do not need to really loosen up on that regard. I think more importantly, we need to also tighten up on the general aviation, which is, I think, we are lacking on that. I think we still need, there's more that we can still do. We should not relax and celebrate this achievement. I think we should go on to general aviation. There's been number of incidents on general aviation, small aircrafts crashing, and I think the oversight on that has been laxed, and I think that's where we would be found wanting if we are not careful enough. And also, if we also can just look into the cabin, particularly within our commercial on the cabin crew activities and so on, we've been having quite a number of incidents on board, and those are the things that we really need to make sure that we also tighten up, because they can be, we know what has happened with the other incidents across the world. If you're not putting pressure on those and focus on the major ones, you would find that they would be the one that would ruin your good reputation that you have in the industry. So we celebrate the achievement, but at the same time, we do not need to relax. I think we need to do more.
0: Why are we relaxing then in the areas that you've highlighted? Is it a case of resources or expertise? Why are we not performing well in those factors?
4: General aviation is mostly individual people that are operating their own aircrafts. Some of them, they're doing trainings and stuff like that. And I think, and mostly these are the remote, mostly remote, and CAA would not necessarily have capacity in terms of making sure that they've covered the entire South Africa. And also the responsibility comes from the operators themselves, those owners of those small general aviation aircrafts, to make sure that they comply with the rules, because the rules are very strict. You know, you get your license, you know how the limitations of your aircrafts are, and stuff like that. And those are the things that maybe we need to sit down as an industry, look at how we can tighten up there. Because my worry, and I'm saying this, is that this will escalate to a point where it affects our standard. And we seem to, every single time when there's an incident, we want to find an easy way out. We investigate, but there isn't any tangible evidence that this is the remedy for them to deter from continuing doing this. We don't see that even anywhere on publications. They never really share anything with that. But we are concerned, and it's something that we must work hard on improving.
0: Absolutely. But well done nonetheless to the Civil Aviation Authority for the phenomenal achievement of being ranked 7th globally and number 1 on the African continent. Potego Mojapele is an aviation expert joining us this morning. Let's finish off with some news coming out of the Vatican. Pope Leo has lung cancer, according to a statement and a medical bulletin. The Pope underwent an operation and had the lower lobe of his right lung removed, with tests confirming a diagnosis of lung adenocarcinoma, the Vatican saying in that medical bulletin, which followed an earlier statement saying that the Pope's operation had concluded successfully on schedule and as planned. The Vatican adding that the diagnosis had been suspected by preoperative tests and was confirmed during surgery. We certainly wish the Pope all the best, and I'm sure prayers will be said all over the world for his speedy recovery. That's it from us this Wednesday morning. Have a fantastic day in the company of your favorite station. It's 6 o'clock.
2: This is EWN.
5: A man hands himself over to police following a deadly shooting in Katlehong, and the Nelson Mandela Bay Metro is limping ahead of the local government elections. Good morning, I'm Sfiso Zulu. Gauteng police have confirmed that one person is in custody after 7 people believed to be ANC members were shot on the East Rand. 2 people died and 5 others were wounded, including a 12-year-old, during a drive-by shooting in Katlehong last night. It's alleged the victims were coming from a memorial service for a member of a political party when a man opened fire on them. Officers say the suspect handed himself over to police. As EWN's spotlights key issues ahead of the local government elections, today's focus is on the Nelson Mandela Bay in the Eastern Cape.
2: EWN, local government elections, 2026.
5: The metro faces a combination of financial and service delivery pressure, with businesses saying they are increasingly paying the price. During the 2024-2025 financial year, the metro recorded an operating deficit of about 1.5 billion rands, with only 53% of service delivery targets achieved. The latest mid-year figures show continued pressure, with cash reserves at their lowest in 5 years. This despite an adjusted annual budget. Annelisa Fandese spoke to some businesses in the metro.
6: Nelson Mandela Bay's financial pressure has continued into the current financial year. At the halfway mark of the 2025-26 period, electricity losses had already reached around 840 million rand. For businesses, the concern is that these financial and operational pressures ultimately translate to higher costs and less reliable services. The Nelson Mandela Bay Business Chamber says the costs are felt across sectors. CEO Denise Van Aysten.
7: The cost comes in many forms because the infrastructure is not being maintained. You end up with power outages, you have power dips, and when that happens, you end up with scrap, with waste, you end up with manufacturers and exporters that cannot meet their commitments.
6: The concern is that businesses are effectively paying twice, once for municipal services and again when those services fail. And for a metro dependent on manufacturing, logistics and trade, the cost of unreliability could extend beyond individual businesses to investment, jobs and economic growth. Annelita Afandese, Eyewitness News.
5: You can find images and videos of this story on all our EWN digital platforms. Political parties who've submitted only one name on their PR candidates list to contest the local polls say they're empowered to do so and are not acting in bad faith. They've rejected the DA's arguments before the Electoral Court, challenging the legality of four political parties that have submitted single PR lists. The DA has taken Action SA, the EFF, MK Party and the Good Party to court. Babalundenze reports.
8: The DA told the Electoral Court that the practice of submitting one name falls foul of the law because it intentionally conceals the identity of PR candidates from voters. The DA says political parties are supposed to make their candidates known before the local government elections and not after, accusing the four parties of acting in bad faith. But advocate Johan de Waal, representing the Good Party, says they are entitled to supplement their lists after the elections.
9: They call us in the notice of motion. I don't think I've ever seen anything like this. The bad faith part, we are the bad faith parties. It's insulting. And we make something out of it, it's just totally out of line.
8: Advocate Mfundo Salukazana for Action SA defended the party's move of submitting one name, saying it will be supplemented later after the polls. Judge Lebogang Modiba said there was textually very little support of the DA's case before reserving judgment. Baba Londenze, Eyewitness News.
5: And former gang leader Dwayne Kifidi Davis has been sentenced to 40 years to life in prison for the murder of U.S. rapper Tupac Shakur.
10: In accordance with the laws of the state of Nevada, you're hereby judged guilty of first-degree murder with use of a deadly weapon, a felony. Going to impose the $25 administrative assessment fee, $3 DNA collection fee, $150 DNA fee, as well as the test. As to the first-degree murder portion, you are sentenced to 20 years to life. As to the deadly weapon enhancement, you are sentenced to a mandatory consecutive 20 years to life. The aggregate sentence is 40 years to life. You have 731 days credit time served toward that sentence. You are hereby remanded.
5: The sentence comes 3 decades after Shakur was shot following years of criticism over investigations that went nowhere. 63-year-old Davis admitted in his memoir that he had provided the gun used to kill the rapper in 1996. During his trial, the court heard how Davis ordered the killing after his own nephew had been beaten by members of the rapper's entourage at a Las Vegas casino. Gold is trading at $4,162.26 an ounce. The rand is at 16.47 to the dollar, 21.85 to the pound, 18.46 to the euro. Brent crude oil is at $107.01 a barrel.
11: And in the traffic, we've got delays on the M1 North between Boysons Road and the Crown Interchange. There's also queuing traffic in the city of Tshwane along the N1 South between Sefako Makgato exit and Stormfield Road.
12: And in your sport, Champions League wins for Arsenal and Barcelona, while Bayern were held by Viking and Man United lost to Atletico. No change at the top of the Betway Premiership. Sundowns and Pirates cruise to victory. Kaizer Chiefs drew. Australia go 1-0 up in the 3-match test series against the Proteas. And Formula One back on the African continent with Rwanda to host from 2030.
5: A partly cloudy day in store for Gauteng. Johannesburg starting at 15 degrees, peaking at 28. Pretoria 18 and 30. Vereeniging 16 and 29 degrees. The top story in EWN this hour. Gauteng police have confirmed that one person is in custody after 7 people believed to be ANC members were shot on the East Rand.
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13: 7 minutes after 6 o'clock. Welcome to the program. If you're just joining us, it is Wednesday, the 14th of October, the year of our Lord, 2026. On our menu today, the US midterms. Why do they matter to Africa? Why should they matter to South Africa? We all go, of course, to the polls on the 4th of November for our local government elections. But in the US, the day before, they'll be voting in the midterm elections. What happens if the Republicans lose control of the Congress? What happens if they lose control of the Senate? There's also a new scramble for Africa, Ronald Lamola is warning. Can African nations work together, at least strategically, when it comes to rare earth minerals? That's our first conversation this morning. Hunger stalks the land. We are seeing the worst figures in 15 years. Food inflation, we are told, is easing. Why are so many households in this country struggling to feed themselves? And a little bit before 9 o'clock, we'll speak to the CEO of Motus. Orchid Janse van Rensburg is here to tell us about why they are a corporate that cares.
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3: Let's walk the talk.
13: 702 Breakfast with Bongani Bengwa is brought to you by BCX, helping South African organizations turn cloud, data and AI investments into faster decisions, smarter operations and measurable business outcomes. Hello and welcome to the team. Lots of colleagues behind the scenes helping put the program together. We've got producers Rufiwa Kone and Mapilile Sambo taking your calls and helping put the show together. Cindy, of course, will have the latest in sport. And I do believe, 702 Land, I do believe I'm owed a most profuse and contrite apology. Yesterday, I wore my Orlando Pirates shirt and somebody said, oh, you've jinxed it. We'll lose because of you. A very good morning to you.
14: Morning, Bongs.
13: Of course, it wasn't you who said the sacrilegious thing.
14: Yeah, I'm only the witness.
13: Right? Yeah. You were there?
14: I think Amu was still hurting from the weekend and felt that you wearing a Pirates jersey on the... On the day we're playing.
13: Was going to jinx it.
14: You're going to jinx us and we're going to lose for a second.
13: So the only reason I'm not wearing a Pirates jersey today was because I got confused. KG, I didn't know which jersey to wear. Because Pirates won 3-0. And Arsenal won 3-0. And I just thought, I can't. It was too much.
15: The Pirates
13: too
15: of
13: many
15: my
13: choices. Too many choices.
14: It's going to be
13: me.
14: A long morning, is it?
15: It isn't.
13: Cindy Paluta will be here with everything you need to know in sport, including those results. And Amo, do you eat humble pie?
15: Bongani, you know I'm on your side, right?
13: Please apologize.
15: I did, Bongani. I'm sorry.
13: Senator Tuland didn't hear you.
15: I'm sorry, Bongani.
13: For
15: saying that you shouldn't have worn the shirt yesterday.
13: Do you acknowledge that, in fact, it's because I wore the shirt?
15: It's not because you wore the shirt that we went on to win. But I do apologize for making you feel like you would be responsible for us not winning.
13: So the next game we're playing, you are wearing the shirt on the day.
15: Yeah, I mean, I don't have the recent one, the new jersey, but I'll wear it.
13: Yeah, it doesn't matter which one. You could wear one from 1967.
15: Where would I be getting one
13: from? Or
15: even
13: one from 1937.
15: All right, actually, that would be a nice jersey to own.
13: That's the one you frame.
15: That's the one you frame.
13: If you're a Pirates fan, no doubt you are waking up this morning feeling a little less bruised than you did at the weekend. But our big focus this morning has to be on the story that's really splashed on a lot of the newspaper front pages this morning. This idea of what is happening to our food baskets. Mutheo Kgoripe, I'm going to put you on the spot. If food inflation, right, the price at which food prices are going up, is easing, that in my layperson's understanding means the rate at which food prices are going up is slowing down. Am I correct?
14: Yes, you're correct.
13: That's what food inflation easing means.
14: Yeah.
13: Sevier?
14: That doesn't necessarily reflect in your retail shopping aisle immediately. It's the concept of the rocket and the feather, right? When prices go up, they rocket. When they come down, it's a slow feather drop. Right?
13: So as soon as any factor, be it fuel or something else, any input
14: cost. The reaction is quick.
13: They push the prices up very quickly.
14: Yeah.
13: And when things improve, they don't quite tell us.
14: Yeah, also the retailers, you must know that when they cover themselves when the prices go up, they start to enjoy the money that they get from the prices going up. So they're not going to give that up for, you know, for us to afford things a little bit more, unfortunately.
13: So here's a question. What are your tips for lessening the cost of your trolley? What are your practical tips for spending less on your food basket or your food trolley every month? What are you doing to actively save, to watch prices, to bring down your grocery spend? Amo, any tips?
15: Don't be lazy to sit down and look at the catalogs before you go shopping. And I know this takes a lot, but sometimes you might find that you may get a good deal at Pick and Pay as opposed to shop to Checkers or ShopRite when it comes to toiletries, right? Or meat or whatever else that you need. But when you go to one store, so my tip, don't buy from one outlet.
13: So don't be retail loyal.
15: Yeah, don't be retailer loyal. Yeah, don't loyal.
13: Okay, Mateo?
14: Always have a guy. Always have a guy. That's what, if you discover that there's a grocer, that's a wholesale grocer of veggies and fruits, and they give you wholesale prices, then stick with them. Strategize that, you know, for the first 2 weeks, we'll cover the veggies. For the next 2 weeks coming after that, it'll be the fruit. You know, find a strategy that works for you. Have a butcher that, when you know, if I go there, my voice is going to be this much, far less than what the retail scale is at the moment. So always find a grocer or retailer that works to your favor.
13: Have a guy. I think one way is to make sure you're keeping an eye on the specials, as Amo says. I mean, you get these little leaflets in the newspapers. You even get them in those community newspapers that they deliver for free. Go through those papers. They don't print them for funsies. Go look there for the specials that you want. I think understand the retailers' reward programs. Understand what the extra savings card from Checkers gives you. Understand what the Smart Shopper card gives you at Pick and Pay or Boxer, as the case may be. Understand what you get from your Spar card. 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What are your tips for lessening the cost of your trolley? That's today's shout out.
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13: Of course, one of the stories we're keeping an eye on is what emerged at the bail hearing of the now former top cop, Shadrack Sibiya. And yesterday it was really quite extraordinary, some of the claims that were read out in court. Mr. M, of course, is at the center of the allegations that Sibiya now faces, the allegations of sexually grooming a child, a 16-year-old, the daughter of this Mr. M, who told the court that at some point Shadrack Sibiya allegedly threatened to wipe out his entire family. And this is part of the evidence we heard yesterday. I don't know if you were listening to it, but if you wanted to catch up with it, here's some of the explosive evidence that was laid yesterday.
16: Whilst I was busy with Sergeant Rovo at police station, I received a call from General Sibiya from his number, starting with 062, ending with 06 number. He was angry, asking me what I was busy with. That came as a shock to me because I was busy opening a docket against him. This got me very scared as I knew his capabilities and influence. The call cannot be a coincidence. I expressed my fear to the investigating officer, Sergeant Lovu, as she was standing in front of me, and I put my phone on speaker so she could witness as General Sibiya was continuing to talk to me in anger. I heard him clearly stating, among other things, that I am the easy person to deal with. It can only take him short time to deal with me. I immediately requested Sergeant Lobo to record the threats by General Sibiya. She did record him.
13: I mean, that's quite scary, of course. Some clarity also being provided yesterday. It is a dishonorable discharge in the sense that he had, of course, those disciplinary hearings or proceedings against him that he opted to resign before they were concluded. But it has no impact on his pensions or even his rank. So having been a career police officer for many a decade, Sibiya will walk away with all the due benefits for someone of his rank and for having provided service to SAPS for as long as he did. I think he was a career cop for 37 years. So dishonorable discharge because, of course, there were disciplinary proceedings that were not concluded, but because they didn't pertain to financial matters, he walks away. And I think perhaps that was the advice he got from his lawyers. Walk away before a conclusion is reached. But his troubles, very clearly not over.
2: Let's walk the talk.
3: 7:02.
13: 18 after 6, Mateo Kharipa, you've got a question of your own?
14: Yeah, I want to know this morning, how much traditional TV are you still watching? Is it just news for you that you catch on traditional TV?
13: Yeah,
14: do
13: news
14: or sport? Do you still have a
13: favorite
14: advert coming out of TV just to show how much you're watching it?
13: News or sport?
14: That's it, and you switch off after that.
13: Yeah, news or sport, that's about the only thing I would watch on traditional TV.
14: Amo, anything keeping your eyes on traditional TV?
15: Definitely news and sports, like Bongani. I don't watch traditional TV like we used to when we
14: were
15: growing
14: up. So no soapies.
15: So no soapies.
13: No Scheme Sam.
15: No Scheme Sam, no. Even when I'm in my mother's house, I've never seen her watch Scheme Sam and tell you the story of what actually goes on there. No, never. But I do have favorite adverts every now and again. I like the KFC one with Desmond Dube. It's like they've taken his insurance voice. You know when he sells insurance?
14: Yeah.
15: And they've put it on the KFC ad. It is, I love that ad.
13: I can't remember the last ad I really paid attention to.
14: That's what I want to know this morning.
13: You want the latest updates, Amo, about Scheme Sam and all things related? Just call my mother.
3: 7:02.
2: Weather.
13: What day can you expect in Gauteng this Wednesday? Partly cloudy day in store. Temperatures a little cooler in Johannesburg. Your max is 28 today. It's 30 in Pretoria. For Vereeniging, 29. That's the same for Mbombela and Polokwane. Mahikeng peaks at 31 degrees. Bloemfontein, 30. Durban maxes at 27 degrees. Some isolated afternoon showers and thunder showers expected there. Cape Town maxes at 20 degrees. A partly cloudy day.
2: EWN traffic.
13: 20 after 6, a first look at the roads. Amo, good morning.
15: Very good morning to you, Bongani, and our 702 lenders once more. We've got delays on the M1 North between Boysons Road and Carr Street. There's also queuing traffic along the N3 North between the Yerlands Interchange and Van Buren Road. Peak time delays there. There's also slow moving traffic in the city of Tshwane on the R80 South between the R513 and Eskom Pahlele exit. Peak time delays there as well. Please try to use the R55, especially if you're heading towards Centurion. More updates coming up. Stay tuned.
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22: 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It's Stephen here. A tip to save money when you go shopping. Yeah, take a list and stick to the list, man. Whenever I go without a list, I come home with so much nonsense and I'm just overspent. So work out what you need. Get the, you know, do a list, do it on Google Keep or whatever, tick it off and stick to the list. Maybe get someone else to approve the list. Might be a good idea. Anyway, just my thought. Cheers.
23: My shopping method is using AI to determine which shops are the cheapest and which products I'm looking for would be at those specific shops at the cheapest rate.
13: Gosh, we're taking your tips to lessen the cost of your trolley this morning. I love some of these. Stephen Crusher says, take a list and stick to it. Maybe get it approved by the Minister of Home Affairs. Because you could put a whole bunch of things on that list and come home and be told, really? Really? What were you thinking? AI, that's a new one. I haven't considered that. So how would you do that? How would you ask AI? Would you just sort of ask what, Gemini or ChatGPT? Who has the cheapest prices on? I mean, it all works out aggregately, right? Or do you put your grocery list on AI and say which retailer has the cheapest? So here's my list. What will I come out with if I go to ShopRite or Checkers or Pick and Pay? Don't go at the end of the month because prices are bumped up slightly. But isn't that also when the specials come out around, say, the 20th?
14: The specials are, yeah, mid-monthly. Like, they're very mid-monthly. So, if you can afford to keep your money until then.
13: The 15th. So, I've got the 10% savings on my extra card. But you've got to do it within a month's cycle.
14: Okay.
13: So, you can't go and, you know, get 10% on the 25th of September. And then, again, on the 10th of October. You've got to stick within that month cycle. And mine has just come up on the 12th of October. So I try to go.
14: And this is part of a loyalty program.
13: Yeah. Absolutely. But don't diss the smart shopper points as well. That's why I said earlier, understand the reward programs the different retailers offer.
3: Start your day with Bongani Begwa
2: on 702. Let's walk the
13: 25 after 6 things you need to know at this hour. Rapper Tupac Shakur's murderer has finally led to a prison sentence. His murder, I should rather say, nearly 30 years after the star was killed in Las Vegas. Dwayne Keefe D. Davis has been sentenced to 40 years to life in prison for orchestrating the 1996 killing. He was found guilty of first-degree murder in August. Prosecutors argued he'd planned the shooting in retaliation for a fight involving his nephew and Tupac's entourage, although they did not claim he pulled the trigger himself. Tupac, you remember, was only 25 years old when he was shot while riding in a car with Death Row Records founder Suge Knight. He died 6 days later. And at the sentencing, Tupac's sister, Sakura Shakur, spoke about the devastating impact his death had on their family. And it really is just an unbelievable story to finally come full circle all these years later. We told you about Pope Leo XIV and that those tests that they were doing on his lungs. Well, he's since been diagnosed now, we understand, with lung cancer. He underwent surgery yesterday to remove part of his right lung. The 71-year-old pontiff had a lung nodule removed at Rome's Gemelli Hospital, where doctors diagnosed him with a type of lung cancer. The surgery was reported to have been successful. Now, what is the worst thing you think could happen on a flight? I mean, of course, and I'm not talking about it crashing. That's definitely top of the list, right? Listen to this, Amo. Passengers on a nearly 17-hour Qantas flight from Perth to Rome were left with itchy sores after bed bugs were discovered on board last Friday. The airline grounded the Boeing 787 Dreamliner the following day for a deep clean, cancelling its return flight from Rome to Perth. Qantas says passengers were offered accommodation and alternative flights within 48 hours. We'll get more details from Adam Gilchrist in about 2 hours' time in The Worldview. Can you imagine you're stuck there for 17 hours and you're itching and you're itching and you're scratching and you're scratching, and then you see this little thing crawling on your skin, and as you squash it, blood oozes out. And then there's that smell that comes from bed bugs. Ooh, takes me back to my student days. German police are investigating two young men after a humanoid robot allegedly groped a 16-year-old girl in the city of Cologne. The incident happened last weekend near a fast food restaurant. Police say the robot touched the girl's buttocks and made thrusting movements while its suspected 16-year-old owner and a 19-year-old companion allegedly filmed the incident and live streamed it online. It's just more of the modern madness, isn't it? And a little bear with a big love for honey made its first appearance in bookstores on this day in 1926. Winnie the Pooh, written by Alan Alexander Milne and illustrated by Ernest Howard Shepherd, introduced readers to Pooh Bear and his friends in the 100-acre wood, including Piglet and Tigger. Winnie the Pooh.
3: 702.
2: The newspapers.
13: From bed bugs to children's stories, a very good morning to a very snazzily dressed Sfisa Zulu this morning.
0: Good morning, Bongani. I'm lost for words. I've got a hard time.
13: Looking international as you are, what's making headlines in the international media?
0: Yeah, no, this is in the US where a former OpenAI engineer has been charged with allegedly planting a hidden recording device in an executive conference room in California. So prosecutors say that the device was designed to capture sensitive conversations about the company's AI technology, OpenAI, which is the maker of ChatGPT, of course, says there's no indication that its source code or customer data was stolen, and the employee has since been fired.
13: Our big interview today focuses on the story on a number of papers this morning. Front page is the Business Day, going millions go hungry as costs rocket. The Sowetan essay's hunger pain worsens. And of course, The Citizen with Shadrach Sibiya and the allegations that he would wipe out Mr. M's entire family.
2: EWN Business.
13: Claire wants to know, what's your current favorite television advert? So not quite I'm a glug glug, you know what I mean. You're still crazy over soapies? Why or for what reason do you watch traditional television? What prompts the question?
14: Well, Bongani, South Africa's traditional television industry is set to lose some 6 billion rand in revenue in the next 5 years. Four

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1: 16 Rand 46 against the US dollar, stronger this morning. 18 Rand 45 cents against the euro. 21 Rand 83 cents against the British pound. Price of gold, $4,158 an ounce, while platinum is at $1,662. Brent crude at $106 a barrel. More business after 7.
2: Up next, as the US goes to the midterm elections, why should you care? I tell you what, Sifiso Zulu, the story you're starting with is one many South Africans will be interested in. Good morning.
3: Absolutely, Bongani. Good morning. A car that followed rapper Keenan, aka Forbes, on the day he was killed has been linked to one of the men suspected of killing him. The Durban High Court yesterday heard witness testimony from a mechanic about a grey BMW he was given to sell by accused four, Mziwe Temba Gwabini. Now, Gwabini is charged alongside six other men for the murder of Forbes and his friend Dibelo Tibbs Mutswane on the 10th of February 2023. Forbes and Mutswane were shot outside a restaurant in Durban. Tabiso Koba reports.
4: Following the killing of Keenan, aka Forbes, and Dibelo Tibbs Mutswane, police revealed there was a grey BMW that followed the rapper from the King Shaka International Airport to the hotel and finally at the Wish restaurant on Florida Road. A mechanic based in Shawcross testified at the trial yesterday. He was approached by accused number 4, Mziwe Temba Gwabini, to fix a grey BMW and later sell it. The mechanic says the person he sold the car to later encountered some trouble.
5: I got a call from the client that I sold it to that they have been stopped by the SAPS. They informed me that the police said the vehicle was stolen.
4: During cross-examination by the defense lawyer, the mechanic told the court Gwabini had several cars he brought to him and sometimes they would be driven by his employees. Tabiso Koba, Eyewitness News.
3: Deputy Mineral and Petroleum Resources Minister Phumzile Mgcina says government is finalizing the strategic petroleum stocks policy. This is aimed at protecting South Africa against fuel supply disruptions. Speaking at Africa Energy Week in Cape Town yesterday, Mgcina said the policy would establish a framework to safeguard the economy against severe fuel supply shocks. She said recent tensions affecting the Middle East oil transit corridor have further highlighted the vulnerability of global petroleum supply chains.
6: The disruptions affecting the Strait of Hormuz have once again highlighted the vulnerability of global petroleum supply chain and the risk associated with the dependency and concentrated supply routes.
3: Air Link has vowed to subject the airline for further investigations related to its much-talked-about flypast over Cape Town's DHL Stadium, should it be required. The low flypast ahead of a Springboks game in August drew local and international attention, prompting a review by the South African Civil Aviation Authority. Air Link's Lyndon Burns says it provided black box flight data recordings from the aircraft involved and other related records.
7: Should the Civil Aviation Authority recommend further investigation or action, Airlink will subject itself to this within the applicable South African legal framework and regulations.
3: And Pope Leo has had a cancerous tumor removed from his right lung. A Vatican source says further tests are being carried out to determine if the cancer had spread. The 71-year-old Pope was in the operating room at a hospital in Rome for a total of 3 hours, and the operation lasted half that time at least. Leo had entered the hospital smiling and waving earlier on Tuesday. The Vatican expects the recovery to take a week. A partly cloudy day in store for Gauteng. The temperatures are at lows of 15 and 18 degrees, peaking at highs between 28 and 30.
8: And in the traffic, we've got delays on the N1 South approaching Olifantsfontein Road while travelling on the M1 North, queuing traffic between Boysons Road and Carr Street.
3: The top story this hour, a car that followed rapper Keenan, aka Forbes, on the day he was killed has been linked to one of the men suspected of killing him.
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5: Good afternoon, Bongani and team. In terms of watching the TV in a traditional way, I also watch the news and sports the traditional way, and the rest of the programs, I watch them at my own time. And I mean, programs like Skin Sam, you can still watch it. We do watch it as family, and because SABC has got this as catch up in their SABC Plus, so we're able to go there and watch all the episodes that we have missed. So that's how we watch TV now. We just go into the catch up and watch whatever that we want without having to wait for its actual time on TV. John in Polokwane.
6: Good morning, Bongani.
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6: 8 o'clock, I switch off the TV. Because the rest of the soapies these days, they don't make sense. And they are not educational. Thank you.
2: Responses to Mateo Juaripe's question. Do you still watch traditional TV? How much of it do you watch? Do you even have a favorite TV ad? Are you still crazy over soapies? John in Polokwane, I'm not sure why you were saying good afternoon. It's still morning, almost 20 to 7. Do you watch traditional TV? A complaint about today's soapies. Just not what they used to be. They're not even educational anymore. Since when were soapies ever educational? Or is it just me?
9: Bongo 702 Lenders, happy Wednesday. Hey, you know, but the Pirates fans, guys, we must really, really make this noise like the other team always do. The win yesterday was proof enough that we can't fall all the time. It was just one of those. And I'm so happy this morning. I was making so much noise in different groups yesterday because the way they were laughing at me, I didn't like it over the weekend. But yeah, well done to the boys. Right, Shadi, Kempton Park.
10: Oh, morning, Bongani. Is there any better in 702, not 702 Land, in fact, at Prime Media, who is not an Orlando Pirates supporter? I'm starting to believe Cindy. It's like she's the only one who is not a Pirates supporter. I'm sure the bosses at 702, Orlando Pirates, if you're listening, can you please adopt 702 as your media? Don't. Jesus, man. How about Prime Media? Yeah, Prince in Joburg.
3: EWN Sport.
2: I must say, Cindy Peluta.
11: Halala, Prince, halala.
2: I must say, today, I was very confused.
11: Tell me why.
2: So this was around about 3:30 this morning. And I was thinking about what to wear to work today. And I thought, which jersey shall I win? Because this one, 3-0. Or that one, 3-0.
11: And in the end, they didn't give you one. I was so spoiled
2: for choice I couldn't choose because both teams performed so magnificently. And let's start with that other one.
11: Yeah, before we get to the one, but I forgot to bring the one you could have worn after the MTN 8 final that you lost on Saturday.
2: No, let's talk about last night.
11: Oh, not that one.
2: No, we're talking about last night.
11: Oh, we've moved on.
2: Yeah, we know we do. You know, we're not stuck in the past, Cindy. What happened last night?
11: Because we don't have a trophy to put on our cupboard because we had to hand it away.
2: We are both the reigning champions. Let's
11: start
2: with
11: the Champions League last night, which is the other team that Bongani supports. Arsenal cruising to a 3-0 win over Lille. Timber, Eze and Saka scoring there. Vikings scored a 90th minute equaliser to shock Bayern Munich. 3-3 there. Kane scoring twice. Barcelona came from a goal down to beat Galatasaray 4-1. And a 10-man Manchester United lost 2-0 to Atletico Madrid. Barrios and Lookman scoring on either side of Lloris's red card. After the match, United defender Lisandro Martinez criticising the club's failure to buy better players in the summer.
1: Sometimes it's a reflection of the mirror of how is our club at the moment. We did a fantastic season last season. And now we expect more from the top, from up. You know, to bring more players to compete because many teams bring many players as well. And today also Atletico, they have an amazing team and they deserve to win today.
11: Mamelodi Sundowns thumped Richards Bay 4-1 to stay top of the Betway Premiership. Matthews' opener was equalised by Mabuya. Then Rainers scored twice and Bassadin closed out the win. They're 1 point ahead of Orlando Pirates to beat TS Galaxy 3-0, but coach Abdeslam Wadu wasn't entirely happy.
7: If I have to be a little bit hard, I think we have to really to improve in the way that we want to keep the ball in the middle of the pitch. I think that we lost a lot of balls, and I think for a high quality team, we should do better in terms of the utilization of the ball.
11: AmaZulu is up to third after beating Durban City 2-1. They're ahead of Kaizer Chiefs, who came from a goal down to draw with Stellenbosch 1-0. Banyana beat Madagascar 3-0 in the second leg of their Olympics Games qualifier for a 7-0 aggregate win. They still have three more rounds to go. In cricket, Australia thrashed the Proteas by 214 runs to go one up in the Test Series. Proteas chasing a target of 421 were undone by Hazelwood, taking a career best 6-49 in 16 overs. Aidan Markram tried to fight with his 75 from 237 balls. Captain Themba Bavuma.
12: I definitely don't think guys were throwing caution to the wind, playing recklessly or anything like that. I think it's a certain level of pressure that maybe some of the guys weren't really accustomed to, you know. But like I said, you know, first game's out the way. Kabeja we should be better prepared.
11: Second test starts Saturday, and Formula One is back on the African continent with Rwanda to host races from early 2030 in a 10-year deal. Formula One was last on this continent in 1993 at the South African Grand Prix. Cindy Paluta, Eyewitness News Sport.
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13: 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I want my town to work for all. So in this election, I'm voting Democratic Alliance.
3: This advert was paid for by the political party.
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2: 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Peak time delays everywhere.
16: Yeah, there is delays, peak time delays almost everywhere along the Maikwan North between Boysons Road and Carr Street, as well as on the N3 North between the Earlands Interchange and Geldermaze Turnoff. And then if you are travelling on Malibongwe Drive, do expect delays in the Shirley area towards the N1 exit and in four ways queuing traffic along Winnie Mandela Drive, Vidgoppen Road and Cedar Road. We'll have more updates coming up. Stay tuned.
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2: Up next, a conversation about the US midterms. Why should you care? Amuhelang, though, is our Wiz Quiz contestant today. 12 years old, goes to Potchefstroom Primary School, wants to be a lawyer later in life. Amukhelang, 10,000 rand sound good to you?
14: Yes, Mr. Bongani.
2: I need 10 correct answers in 60 seconds. KG, let's start the clock. What is the name of the longest river in the world?
14: The Sahara.
2: It's the Nile River, I said. Nile. Superman is often nicknamed the man of which metal?
14: Steel.
2: Steel, correct. True or false? The Springboks won the Rugby World Cup in 2023.
14: True.
2: Correct. What is the largest organ of the human body, the brain or the skin?
14: The skin.
2: Correct. What's the fourth planet in our solar system?
14: Mars.
2: Correct. What's half of 60?
14: 30.
2: Correct. Does the word hazardous mean dangerous or safe?
20: Dangerous.
2: What beginning with a P do we call a person who flies an aeroplane?
20: A pilot.
2: Correct. True or false? A tomato is a fruit.
20: True.
2: Correct. Well, you certainly made a comeback there with some hesitations, but a really credible score. You walk away with a lovely 800 Rand. Amukhelang.
3: The Brainy Kids of the Whiz Quiz on 702. 702. The Africa Report.
2: Time now to look at stories that matter to the continent and indeed South Africa. And from this continent to another, we will go. So today we're deciding to look at the US midterm elections as we go to the polls on the 4th of November. US voters will go to theirs on the 3rd of November. And it's all about who controls Congress, the US Congress, whether it's the House of Representatives or indeed the Senate. As we look at rising fuel and food prices, putting pressure not just on American households, but indeed on households and consumers everywhere around the world, who controls the House of Congress may in fact matter more than we tend to think. And in the context of a new scramble for Africa, as the world looks for rare earth minerals, what's the best strategy for countries on this continent to make sure that we don't once again have all our precious resources extracted without getting the due benefit? I'm pleased to tell you that Metembe Nimoyo is back with us. He is, of course, the head of Africa Practice at NSDV Law. And as always, Metembe, a pleasure to have you in our studio. Thank you for your time today.
21: Thank you, Bongani.
2: So many of us can look at the US midterms and say, outside of, you know, fundies or history buffs or people who care about geopolitical affairs, why should it matter to us?
21: Should matter to us, Bongani, because obviously laws are made in Congress. And three particular levers...
2: US laws.
21: US laws, of course.
2: Yes.
21: And three particular levers of power or lawmaking are there. It's the ability to make US budgets, some laws on international trade tariffs, and some laws on aid and things like the AGOA, for example, things like US aid to the developing world.
2: How much can control of the Congress go to the Democrats? How likely is that to happen? And how much, if it does, how much can Democrats reverse some of what we have seen under the Trump administration, from tariffs to, of course, the cutting back on foreign aid and all of the things that we had come to rely on the US to provide, not just this continent, but indeed many emerging economies around the world?
21: It's in two ways. I think the first way is through legislation. So they would likely block any further spending, for example, on homeland security. So immigration might be a big change. Also, the House has got a massive oversight role. So you could find, like the Trump first term, a lot of indictments, a lot of members of Trump's cabinet or even Trump himself being called to answer certain questions. So that might drain his bandwidth on his foreign policy. And his foreign policy, as you know, Bongani, has been quite aggressive in Latin America, in Africa, and obviously in the Middle East and in Ukraine and Russia and in China. So he's been a very consequential president on foreign policy. If he's bogged down on domestic issues through the House of Representatives indicting him or the head of the defense, Pete Hegseth, that could drain his bandwidth to focus maybe on regions like Africa and maybe focus and narrow his focus on the Middle East, for example.
2: We're complaining about rising food and fuel costs. How much have his policies hurt the average American?
21: The polls are showing that the Republicans are behind in the midterm elections, and that's because it's a referendum on two things: fuel prices and inflation. And that's affecting us as well. And especially as countries in the developing world, we are very sensitive to cost increases. Our economies are not sophisticated enough to carry those shocks. So an aggressive foreign policy, which means if Trump gets us another mandate through the midterms and he's emboldened to, for example, be even more aggressive on intervention in the Middle East, and there are more shocks to oil prices, you might see more price increases and more instability, which is worrying for African households.
2: Are you able to explain to us the love for Donald Trump in the US? Because in a sense, one could ask, how bad must things get for it to be obvious that he has not been good for America, nor indeed the world?
21: I think it's, I mean, Victor Davis Hanson, the most quoted classical historian in the world and one of the most respected historians in America, has recently released, in fact, I think as recent as this week, a book which says Trump is a counter-revolutionary. So I think Trump is loved, or he's a counter-revolutionary, because there was a referendum on the Western culture. The Western culture had swung very significantly to the left. And someone like Trump ran on a ticket of resetting that culture, reinstating Western societal norms, which had moved quite far to the progressive left.
2: But isn't that exactly what voters will be responding to, in a sense, that although, of course, he tried to sort of bring back conservative values, a lot of the pushback against Trump now has been perhaps the swing to the right?
21: I don't think so. I think the referendum on the midterms, and even maybe the last 2 years of his election and the 2028 presidential election, will be on the economy. Trump typically polls very high on the economy. Who do you trust who does a stock exchange trust, or who do you trust on the economy, on job creation? And that's typically Trump. Now, he was warned not to go into the Middle East before the midterms. He did anyway, because he believed that Iran was very close to intercontinental ballistic missiles. They were very close to a nuclear program. So he said that he had no choice but to go. So he took the risk. The fuel prices have gone up. Inflation and affordability has gone up in the United States. So this is a referendum rather on the economy, as opposed to his cultural revolution. I think his cultural revolution still stands strong in the US.
2: There's also the scramble. I think Ronald Lamola called it a new scramble for Africa when it comes to the so-called rare earth minerals. And increasingly, I'm reading thinking that suggests that Africa needs to have a common strategy around how we deal with countries that once again want to come and extract resources here with very little benefit for Africans.
21: I agree, Bongani. And as a mining lawyer doing work across Africa, I realize that Africans are starting, it may not be collective, but are starting to put Africa first policies. Things like local content, for example, you're no longer, in many African mining jurisdictions, you're no longer allowed to provide goods and services to mines without being at least locally owned to some percentage. It can be as low as 35%, for example, like in Mali, or as high as 51% in the DRC, and that's becoming strictly enforced. However, I want to caution policymakers by saying that you still need to make it conducive to mine. We've got a lot of minerals, Bongani, but you don't have a lot of operating mines. And if you don't have actual mines that are producing, then you don't have leverage. Trump has been very consequential in that he has created a massive demand for our minerals, because defense spending in the EU, in Asia, and in America has gone through the roof. So they need our critical minerals. But if there are no mines to supply that demand, then we are stuck in stagnation. So it's almost like a chicken and egg scenario. Do you get the mines online first and then start crafting policy for things like local beneficiation and local content? Or do you regulate now before you have mines? I think we need to start by making it easier to build new mines. It's very difficult to build a new mine. It's very difficult to find money to build new mines. I think let's incentivize people to build mines, whether they're locals or foreigners. Build mines. Once the mines are operating, then we can have a second discussion on how to have benefit at home.
2: And a quick answer to this, if you will, if the Republicans lose control, certainly of the House of Representatives, how quickly can you expect pressure to be brought to the administration so that, for example, the some resolution of the Middle East situation, and ultimately for food and fuel prices to come down?
21: Highly unlikely, because you still have a very strong executive president in the United States. And even since the days of President Obama, executive orders have now become the norm of American governance. So I would assume on domestic policy, he'll be curtailed. But on foreign policy, he'll be emboldened. Likely, he might even believe, well, then I just need to finish off what I've started. There's nothing to lose. I've got 2 years left. I need to finish off what I started. And therefore, if you're planning long term, and I think this is a key point for your listeners, this is going to be a barometer for where America is moving in the long term. If there's a massive blue wave, as the polls are suggesting, then we could be seeing a House, Senate, and Democrat presidency in 2028 and beyond. And then the global geopolitics will settle down.
2: But so often the polls don't get it right. I mean, both times with Trump, they were wrong, were they not? Appreciate your time as always. Mthembu Nimoyo, the head of Africa Practice at NSDV Law, with this week's Africa Report.
3: 702.
15: Coming up, the big interview.
2: Highest levels of hunger in South Africa in 15 years. Even as food inflation eases, so many families are struggling. We'll find out why and what comes next, coming up.
3: This is EWN.
4: A man hands himself over to police following a deadly shooting in Katlehong, and the family of a baby killed allegedly by a pastor's wife speaks about their anguish. Good morning, I'm Sfiso Zulu. Gauteng police have confirmed that one person is in custody after seven people believed to be ANC members were shot on the East Rand. Two people died and five others were wounded, including a 12-year-old, during a drive-by shooting in Katlehong last night. It's alleged the victims were coming from a memorial service for a member of a political party when a man opened fire on them. Police spokesperson Brenda Moridili says the suspect handed himself over to police.
5: Five others aged between 12 and 27 were seriously injured. The suspect has handed himself over to the police and remains in custody. The case has been assigned to the Gauteng Political Killing Task Team for further investigation.
4: The family of a slain four-month-old who was allegedly killed by a self-proclaimed pastor says it was acquainted with the suspect for several years. The baby, named Promise, will be laid to rest in Diepsloot today. She was murdered last Wednesday, allegedly by the 36-year-old man who's also accused of raping the child's mother. The man and his two wives are facing several criminal charges, including allegations that they killed a woman to benefit from funeral policies. The woman's eldest daughter has told EWN her mother previously sought religious guidance from the man, who recently approached her for details to register for food parcels.
22: But then my mom did not give him the actual ID number because, like, she had a feeling that something was wrong. So she gave him her real name. But on the ID number, there were some numbers that she just guessed. It was not her real ID number.
4: As EWN spotlights key issues ahead of the local government elections today, the focus is on the Nelson Mandela Bay in the Eastern Cape.
3: EWN, local government elections, 2026.
4: Executive leadership vacancies are adding to uncertainty for Nelson Mandela Bay businesses. In May, Parliament's Oversight Committee found that five of the municipality's seven executive director positions were vacant. The Nelson Mandela Bay Business Chamber says political certainty and stability are important when companies are deciding where to invest. Business Chamber CEO Denise Van Hastien.
23: I think a lot of investors are cautiously holding back, because they're waiting to see, for example, what is the outcome of the local elections, and we're looking for stability. But we can't get to that point in the current environment where it's still very uncertain.
4: Meanwhile, the Nelson Mandela Bay Civil Society Coalition says the lack of permanent senior leadership raises questions about accountability and decision-making. Spokesperson Zukile Matakane.
24: All the departments in the city are run by acting directors, so you cannot expect accountability from people who are all acting. You will not have accountability when you don't have leadership.
4: Political parties who've submitted only one name on their PR candidates list to contest the local polls say they're empowered to do so and are not acting in bad faith. They've rejected the DA's arguments before the Electoral Court, challenging the legality of four political parties that have submitted single PR lists. The DA has taken action, as say the EFF, MK Party and the Good Party, to court. Babalwa Ndenze takes a look.
25: The DA told the Electoral Court that the practice of submitting one name falls foul of the law because it intentionally conceals the identity of PR candidates from voters. The DA says political parties are supposed to make their candidates known before the local government elections and not after, accusing the four parties of acting in bad faith. But advocate Johan de Waal, representing the Good Party, says they are entitled to supplement their lists after the elections.
1: They call us in the notice of motion. I don't think I've ever seen anything like this. The bad faith part, where are the bad faith parties? It's insulting, and we make something out of it. It's just totally out of line.
25: Advocate Mfundo Salugazana for Action SA defended the party's move of submitting one name, saying it will be supplemented later after the polls. Judge Lebogang Modiba said there was textually very little support of the DA's case before reserving judgment. Baba Londenze, Eyewitness News.
4: And the head of the International Monetary Fund says the recent attacks on Saudi Arabia could impact people everywhere as energy costs rise globally and multiple conflicts rage in the crude-rich region. Managing Director Kristalina Georgieva says the Saudi economy is important for the region and the world. Yemen's civil war, pitting a Saudi-led coalition backing the government against rival Houthis, restarted in July, months into the broader Middle East conflict that has rocked energy markets and plunged the region into turmoil. Georgieva says these developments have potentially negative spillovers for the rest of the world. Gold is trading at $4,162.26 an ounce. The rand is at 16.47 to the dollar, 21.85 to the pound, 18.46 to the euro. Brent crude oil is at $107.01 a barrel.
16: And in the traffic, we've got delays on the N3 North between the Yelands Interchange and the Kilulis Geldenlinks Interchange. Rather, there's also bumper-to-bumper traffic on the N12 and the R24 West between Edenville Road and the Kilulis Interchange.
11: And in your sport, a fifth loss in a row for Manchester United, going down 2-0 to Atletico in the Champions League. No problem for Arsenal and Barcelona. Mamelodi Sundowns and Orlando Pirates still keep on their winning way, staying top of the Betway Premiership, both winning last night. And the Proteas optimistic that Kagiso Rabada will be back for the second test against Australia.
4: A partly cloudy day in store for Gauteng. The temperatures will peak at highs between 29 and 30 degrees. The top story in EWN this hour, Gauteng police have confirmed that one person is in custody after seven people believed to be ANC members were shot on the East Rand.
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2: 9 minutes after 7 o'clock. How shocking were some of the allegations that emerged at the bail application of former top cop Shadrack Sibiya, the father of one of the girls he's alleged to have assaulted, the 16-year-old that he's accused of grooming. Well, a statement was read to the court that told of the father's experience at the hands of Shadrack Sibiya. This man, Mr. M, told the court that he at some point went to go and lay a charge against Sibiya, and as he was busy doing so, got a call from Sibiya, who asked him, "What are you doing?" As if to suggest, "I know exactly where you are, I know what you are doing and with whom you are doing it." And this man eventually put the phone on speaker and let the investigating officer record the exchange he says he had with Sibiya. How chilling is this? Have a listen.
6: "Six, I was shocked and scared as I did not know whether he was stalking me or someone else was doing so on his behalf. Seven, I wish to state that this was not the first time that General Sibiya had threatened me. In the past, when I confronted him about my daughter's allegations, he became angry, stating that I must not forget that he knows me and my entire family. He has told me that he could harm or wipe out my entire family. These statements have remained in my mind and are a significant reason for my present and constant fear. Eight, I decided to file a sworn statement soon after the incident as I regard this call as threat to my life and entire family. I know what General Sibiya is capable of. I am requesting the police to investigate the threats made by him. Then it's signed by the deponent and the worship and commissioned by the Commission of Oath, the date of the 18th of September 2026.
2: And let's take you back to the Madlanga Commission of Inquiry. Some months ago, June it was, when the Chief Provincial Inspector Samuel Mashaba was on the witness stand. News, of course, emerging yesterday that he has since passed away. But perhaps this was one of the lighter moments of his appearance before the Madlanga Commission of Inquiry.
0: But you can look at a conversation and say, this is what it looks like. Or you can say, I can see what it looks like, but I choose not to say anything.
24: I don't even want to attempt to say anything.
0: But you can see what it looks like.
24: I don't want to.
0: You don't even want to see.
24: I choose not to see.
2: Yesterday, of course, the news emerging that the former Gauteng Traffic Police Chief Inspector Samuel Mashaba had died. Now, can you remember a time you are newly appointed to a senior role in your organization and it's your first day on the job and it goes horribly, horribly wrong? You are nervous, you are stuttering, you don't quite remember what you're supposed to say. You mix things up and you do so in front of the world. I want you to listen to a truncated version of the first appearance of the newly appointed White House Press Secretary, Katie Zachariah, who held her first press briefing. It lasted only about 14 minutes and has been widely described by many who've watched it or saw it as, at the very least, an awkward performance.
7: President Trump is delivering on, just like he delivers on, every promise. In addition to that, there's $54 billion tied to the Alaska LNG pipeline and terminal. So my husband, that's a good one. And now we have a booming economy and a great relationship with Venezuela. I want to thank President Trump for his trust that he has placed in me. I have wanted to work for him for a very long time.
2: Do you remember your first day on the job? The first time I sat in this chair, Amu, particularly for this show, I was standing in for XG. It was the year 2017. I was absolutely awful. So perhaps we should give this woman some grace. I'd love to hear stories of a horror first day on the job. You've since improved things, you know, at some point you got settled and you got into your stride, but that first day was horrible. And if you were to judge on it, you probably wouldn't be there, but somehow it all worked in your favor. I'd love to hear those stories.
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2: What you need to know at this hour, South Korea is rethinking a special benefit that allows top athletes to avoid military service. So essentially, two footballers from South Korea sparked a backlash by celebrating their exemption online. And many South Koreans said, hang on, why is there a double standard for these already famous celebrity athletes? As I said earlier, Tupac Shakur's murder has finally led to a prison sentence 30 years after the rap star was killed in Las Vegas. Dwayne Kiffy D. Davis has been sentenced to 40 years to life in prison for orchestrating the 1996 killing. Pope Leo XIV has been diagnosed with lung cancer after undergoing surgery yesterday to remove a part of his right lung. Keeping Up with the Kardashians premiered on E! On this day in 2007, giving audiences a front row to the Kardashian-Jenner family's relationship, arguments, and business ventures. And on this day, 1978, the R&B superstar Usher was born.
3: 702. Up next,
15: The Big Interview.
3: EWN.
2: 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If you don't, you can ask them for 500 Rand. I'm on peak time delays everywhere.
16: Yes, Bongani, along the M1 North between Boysons Road and Empire Road. There's also queuing traffic along the Mark 1 North heading towards Sandton. An accident reported right near Athol Oaklands Road. Delays coming out of the Kilani Bay. So do expect a stop-and-go situation along the M1 North amounting to about 20 minutes together delay. So do expect those delays there. More updates are coming up. Stay tuned.
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5: On to this now. Hunger stalks the land, and often the decision for some families is who will get to eat today. We're seeing some of the worst figures in 15 years in terms of hunger in South Africa. Families struggle to put food on the tables, and as I say, in some families, it's the parents who might skip meals so that the children can eat. And certainly choices are now being made as to what food may be cheaper. And what does that mean for sacrificing nutrition? What does that mean for childhood development and cognitive function? This, of course, whilst food inflation has eased, we know the rising cost of electricity, of transport and housing, all of those continue to leave many families with less money in terms of what they put into their grocery trolley every month. Sanjeev Raghubir joins us now, the Chief Sustainability Officer at the ShopRite Group. A very good morning to you, and thank you for your time this morning.
6: Hi, good morning, Bongani.
5: Bongani, thank you very Bongani. Much. We're talking, of course, based on the South African Food Security Index that is showing that hunger has gone back to the levels we last saw in 2010. Perhaps a first question for you. The layperson would understand that if we're saying that food inflation has eased, what that technically means is that the increase in food prices is slowing down. And if that's the case, why are we struggling to afford basic foodstuffs?
6: Yeah, thanks, Bongani. I think absolutely right. So what the ShopRite Group does on an annual basis, in fact, this is the third time that we're doing it, is we commission a food security index. So it's a report that looks at multiple dimensions of food security. So the first dimension is whether food is available. The second dimension is access, so whether food is accessible, either physically or economically. And then the third dimension is the utilization. So in other words, how nutritious is that food? So it's not necessarily a one-dimensional view of food security. It's what we would call a multi-dimensional view. And what we saw over the last years, as you rightly pointed out, is that the levels of food security have decreased over the longer term from 2010 to now. And we saw it particularly low during COVID, as we all know it. But because of the competing pressures on other costs, like the utility costs, electricity, water, transportation, housing, as you pointed out, whilst food inflation had remained relatively stable, there's still a lot of pressure on households in terms of hunger, and we're seeing that in the numbers with about 12% of households experiencing hunger.
5: I don't know if you can tell us, perhaps even anecdotally, or what the report actually says, but can you paint a picture of what that pressure looks like in terms of what households are experiencing?
6: Yeah, what we're seeing through our tools, in fact, is that households are either buying down, so they're buying smaller pack sizes to make it through the month. They're switching brands, so sometimes to more affordable brands. They're switching to private label brands, so supermarket private label brands, which is sometimes often more affordable. So these are the kind of changes in buying behaviors of shoppers that we are seeing.
5: If a low income family, I beg your pardon, wants to eat healthily, what would a basic nutritious food basket cost that family today?
6: Yeah, it's an important question because nutritional diversity is an important element of food security. So it's not only about what food is affordable, what is accessible, but how nutritious that food is. So there's various numbers, various factors around that. I don't know these off the top of my head, but to be able to track an affordable basket, it's an important element of driving food security.
5: But what would that basket consist of, and roughly, and I know I'm putting you on the spot, but you know, as a ballpark figure, I won't tie you to those numbers, but just give us an idea of what you as ShopRite think a nutritious food basket for the average family would look like, and what might it cost?
6: Yeah, I think there's a number of factors there, Bongani. So, you know, averages for starters, you know, it depends on what averages you're looking at. And a nutritious basket has a number of elements. So if you walk into a store, you've got access to fruit and vegetables, you've got access to protein. So a nutritious balanced diet has to include all of those elements, proteins, carbohydrates, and fats. If you walk into a supermarket, you can have all of these, but you can also have more expensive items as well. So it's difficult to sort of paint an average of that, or give a view of what a family would typically buy as well. So I mean, very difficult to be able to point that.
5: And without pressing you too much on it, the point I was trying to get to was I had hoped you'd say exactly as you did there, that it might include fruits or vegetables, some proteins, some fats, perhaps considerations around fiber, for example. And if you'd been able to give me a kind of ballpark figure, the next question would then have been, what would the long-term consequences be for families whose children who grow up without consistent access to such a basket, particularly, of course, during the early stages of life as they're still developing?
6: Yeah, absolutely. And we know the importance of having a balanced diet, and particularly the importance of protein in young children. I mean, in our country, one in four children under the age of five is stunted, meaning that they don't have sufficient nutrition to grow physically and mentally. And you can imagine in the longer term then, as a country, it puts a very significant pressure on the country in terms of our economic activities. But I think also pointing out that what we're seeing is that supermarket prices, so food inflation in supermarkets, is much lower than what the general inflation is. So as an example, in the last financial year, the ShopRite Group reported that food inflation was at 0.8% compared to the national average of 3.6%. So there's still a lot of effort going into how do we keep our prices affordable, how do we keep our prices low, knowing full well the pressures that customers are facing out there.
5: What do you say to the criticism that retailers such as ShopRite are, instead of making these essential household foodstuffs immediately available or at least accessible to poor families, that instead you are driving profits? You are making possibly some of the best profits you've ever made in this environment because of an unwillingness to adjust prices for today's realities. How do you deal with that criticism?
6: Yeah, I think, you know, one part is around inflation and food inflation, internal versus, let's say, the national average. And we can see in the numbers, and we show it in the numbers, that indeed a 0.8% versus internal food inflation versus a 3.6 external is an indication of the efforts that, as a retailer, the ShopRite Group is doing to keep prices low. In addition to that, some 13,000 items in a ShopRite store are cheaper this year than they were last year. And on top of that, the group, you know, has a serious number of social programs to address hunger relief and food security. But I guess the most important one is keeping our prices low. So a typical example that we quote is that, you know, for the last 10 years, we've kept a loaf of 600 grams brown bread at 5 rand over the last 10 years. So 0% inflation. A customer can walk into a shop right now and buy a loaf of bread for 5 rand. And we've got a number of 5 rand deli meals that a customer can go into a store and purchase.
5: Sure, but you'll know that's not nearly enough to cover the kinds of poverty we are seeing and the kind of pressures we are seeing for many families. You'll well know the so-called rocket and feather effect. The point is, how is it that a group like ShopRite can justify record profits in an environment in which many of your customers simply cannot afford to eat. I mean, parents having to make choices about which member of the family will have supper tonight, and ShopRite is making record profits. Surely that criticism is sustainable.
6: Yeah, I think the criticism is there, but the efforts that the group is doing and making in terms of keeping prices low is across the board. And pointing out that, you know, there are a number of factors to inflation and to hunger in households. Apart from affordability and access and utilization, is also the diminishing earning power of households, competing budgets, diminishing earning power. These are all factors that influence hunger and drive food insecurity.
5: Is there more you could do, Sanjeev?
6: I think, Pongani, it's a collective effort across the value chain. So from farmers to manufacturers to retailers.
5: Sure, but I can only ask you to speak on behalf of ShopRite. I mean, your particular segment of the market is the one that is hardest hit by the conversation we are having. So as ShopRite, is there more you could do?
6: I'm sure there's more we could do. I'm sure there's more that everyone can do, not just ourselves as the private sector, but even civil society and government as well. We all need to do more to improve our economy, to drive up the earning power of people. So there's certainly more that everyone can do collectively.
5: Appreciate your time. Sanjeev Raghubir, the Chief Sustainability Officer at the ShopRite Group.
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5: 28 after 7, let's go to business news now. Mateo Farife, oil prices rising amidst supply concerns. This movie just isn't ending.
8: Refusing to end. Bongani, oil is up this morning amid worries over supply disruptions as tensions continue to escalate in the Middle East with fighting between the Iran-backed Houthis and the Saudi Arabian country. Then futures for international benchmark Brent crude for December delivery gaining more than 1% at $107 a barrel, while the U.S. West Texas Intermediate futures for November also going up more than 1% at $95 a barrel. Fighting between Saudi Arabia and the Houthis are continued to escalate following a deadly attack on Riyadh's main airport by Tehran-backed Houthis in Yemen. According to Al Jazeera, Houthi energy terminals and fuel reserves in Yemen were struck by a Saudi-led coalition as well. So we're still having another tit-for-tat war that's happening in that region as well.
5: Or as an aunt of mine used to say, tit-for-tat, butter for fat. I'm afraid not much oiling of the world economy at this stage, is there? Let's talk about mining production. No good news there either, I'm afraid.
8: No, we've seen lower numbers come for manufacturing and another sector, key one in South Africa's GDP setup, mining, are seeing production go down. South Africa's mining industry are falling short again in August with our production dropping 12.7% compared to the same month last year. This followed a revised 7% decline in July and marked the sector's fourth consecutive monthly contraction, as well as its steepest annual drop since October 2022.
5: Your indicators?
8: The Rand, 16 Rand 46 against the US dollar, 18 Rand 43 against the Euro, 21 Rand 84 cents against the British pound. Price of gold, $4,160 an ounce, or platinum is at $1,662. Brent crude at $106 a barrel. More business after 8.
5: Goodness me, onto a shocking element of this story now. Sifiso Zulu, if you had a close protection officer, you'd certainly expect him or her to be there when you needed them.
9: That's right, Bongani, indeed. Eyewitnesses in the AK.

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1: Khumbuzo Modise has more.
2: Among the candidates recommended to President Cyril Ramaphosa for appointment to the Western Cape High Court bench is advocate Zuko Mapoma, who has identified his experience at the Truth and Reconciliation Commission as evidence leader of the Amnesty Committee as his most significant contribution to the law. During his interview yesterday, commissioners asked him about this.
3: So one had a responsibility to ensure that the victims were brought at the hearing and where they were not represented as a evidence leader. You had to ensure that you look after their interests. That also helps my sense of justice also as a prototype.
2: The JSC has also recommended senior counsel advocate Ashley Cantor, whose work in commercial litigation, particularly contractual disputes and business rescue, has been his highlight, as well as advocate Michael Yanish SC, whose expertise lie in tax law. Khumbuzo Modise, Eyewitness News.
1: Deputy Mineral and Petroleum Resources Minister Phumzile Mgcina says government is finalizing the strategic petroleum stocks policy. This is aimed at protecting South Africa against fuel supply disruptions. Speaking at Africa Energy Week in Cape Town yesterday, Mgcina said the policy would establish a framework to safeguard the economy against severe fuel supply shocks. She said recent tensions affecting the Middle East oil transit corridor have further highlighted the vulnerability of global petroleum supply chains.
4: The disruptions affecting the Strait of Hormuz have once again highlighted the vulnerability of global petroleum supply chain and the risk associated with the dependency and concentrated supply routes.
1: And U.S. President Donald Trump has posted disturbing footage on his Truth Social accounts of a man being fatally mauled by a tiger in Britain, sparking backlash on social media. The 41-second clip on the UK man being attacked on Saturday in a wildlife park was also later shared by the White House's Rapid Response 47 account on X. Trump, who regularly posts provocative material on social media, followed up his initial post, which he captioned, "Don't ever mess with nature," with a video clip of apparently AI-generated visuals of people being mauled by big cats. Users on X, where the Rapid Response 47 account has 2.3 million followers, questioned the president's judgment. A partly cloudy day in store for Gauteng. The temperatures will peak at highs between 29 and 30 degrees.
5: And in the traffic in Krugersdorp, there's been an accident along the R28 approaching the N14 exit. It's causing heavy delays coming out of the R25 Robert Brome Drive. That's also queuing traffic along the M1 North towards Grayston Drive in the Sandton area. Speaking of Sandton, we've got heavy delays along Grayston Drive in and out of the M1. Please be on the lookout there.
1: The top story of this hour, eyewitnesses in the AKA murder trial have testified that the rapper's bodyguard ran and left him behind when gunshots were fired.
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1: Morning, Bongani and the team. I'm listening to your conversation now with Sanjeev, and I'm thinking this is really sad how capitalism works. The more of the item that the poor people buy in the township, suddenly that item is a little bit more expensive. And I remember a few years ago, Tiger Brand was found to have inflated the price of bread, Bongani. I mean, that's a basic staple for people in the township. And is it the Competition Tribunal or Consumer Protect, the body that found that Tiger Brand did that wrong thing? They say that they penalize them, but you never see the benefit trickling down to the men on the ground who's struggling to put that food on the table.
2: Only that criticism.
3: Oh my goodness, this conversation is frustrating me, because what do you mean we're not teaching people to grow their own food? Like, I don't understand. I mean, I come from Limpopo, Venda, actually. And people grow food. Little things like growing corn. And I know that the space is an issue in most places, like people who live in Alex or Mamelodi, space might be an issue. But there are ways for people to be more self-sufficient and grow food, even if it means trading as well. Like, people need to go back to trading, because what? How can we keep saying that there's a food shortage, but then we're not doing the basics, like growing our own food?
4: Yeah, it's a difficult one. I mean, how, and look, ShopRite obviously came on to tell us about this food index that they commissioned, the study that they commissioned, and what it's telling us about what households are dealing with. But it's just one of those awkward things to think about when a retailer is making record profits in the context where most of its customer base is hardest hit by the very factors we were discussing. And so, of course, he's absolutely right, is Sanjeev, that we have many role players in this value chain. It's not just the retailers, it's government, it's all these other role players. But it's one of those, hey? Record profits as people decide what they're going to eat for supper. And one of the things he says is maybe people should be taught how to grow their own food, hey? Yeah.
5: Very funny story about my first day on the job. I had studied drama, and I ended up going into teaching. So my first day of teaching, I'd never actually been in the classroom or taught children at all. And as you do at the start of the year, you line up outside on a quad, and then the classes are allocated. So I got my class, and I took the class and started marching them down to my new classroom, and the kids stopped and said, "Ma'am, you're going the wrong way." Randburg.
4: We're talking about horrible first days at work. You're newly appointed, perhaps it's even a senior role, and you have to perform, and you just have a first day that goes absolutely pear-shaped. There's a new White House press secretary. Her name is Katie. The Americans would say Zachariah, but anyway. She held her first press briefing yesterday, and 14 minutes in, she thought, "Oh, maybe that's enough." And yeah, really shame. It was a bit of an awkward one. But maybe people bounce back, eh, from those first days. Did you? Tell us your story.
6: 702.
7: What's the question?
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8: Today's answer is Raymond.
4: Ooh, Raymond. Everybody loves Raymond. Hey, Ingrid? 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
8: Yes, Oh, yes, I do.
4: Oh, your biscuits. R1,000 is coming your way. All thanks to Outsurance and 702. Thank you, Ingrid, for that answer. Raymond is her answer. What's the question? Call us if you know on 011-883-0702.
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4: Wow, Cindy Paluta, we used to say, glory, glory, Man United. What songs are they singing these days?
2: Sure, I don't know. It's been about 15 years. But yeah, Manchester United, definitely not the team they were. Losing a fifth match in a row, going down 2-0 to Atletico in the Champions League last night. Barrios and Lookman scoring on either side of Yoro's red card. Defender Lisandro Martinez criticising the club's failure to buy better players in the summer.
9: I expect more, honestly. I expect more from our technical director. I have to be honest, you know, and also as a players, we have to do more, but it's just important when you make a strong squad to be ready to this kind of nights.
2: No problem for Arsenal in a 3-0 win over Lille. Viking shocked Bayern Munich, scoring in the 90th minute for a 3-3 draw. Barcelona came from a goal down to beat Galatasaray 4-1. Mamelodi Sundowns stay top of the table after beating Richards Bay 4-1, including two goals from Reyners. Sundowns 1 point ahead of Pirates to beat TS Galaxy 3-0. Coach Abdeslam Wadu.
10: Let's congratulate the boy because it's not easy after the final. It was important to come back with the result. And to focus for the next game in the Champions League.
2: AmaZulu beat Durban City 2-1 to move up to third ahead of Kaizer Chiefs, who came from a goal down to draw with Stellenbosch 1-0. Banyana beat Madagascar 3-0 in the second leg of the Olympic Games qualifier for a 7-0 aggregate win. They have three more rounds to go. In cricket, Australia dominating the first test. They thrashed the Proteas by 214 runs to go one up in the three-match test series. Proteas chasing 421 with 206 all out. Markram tried with a 75 from 237, but the side had no answer for Hazelwood, who took a career best 6-49. In 16 overs. Second test starts Saturday. Captain Themba Bavuma confident Kagiso Rabada will play.
11: KG looks good. He's bubbly as ever within the changing room. Like I said, you know, his non-selection was more from a precautionary point of view, give him the extra couple of days. So he's gotten the extra couple of days. But yeah, we'll see how he continues to improve. But KG is very good.
2: And Formula One back on the African continent with Rwanda to host races from the early 2030s in a 10-year deal. Formula One was last on this continent in 1993 at the South African Grand Prix. Cindy Paluta, Eyewitness News Sport.
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4: 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If you don't, you can ask them for 500 Rand. Amo, there are delays in the Krugersdorp area. What's going on there?
15: Bongani, we've got an accident along the R28. This is as you head towards Muldersdrift, the Cosmo City area, using the N14. So if you want to, you know, leave Krugersdorp area towards the N14, this is your usual route. It is heavily backed up this morning due to an accident as well as roadwork. So please try to use alternative routes like Robert Brougham as well as Main Reef Road. If you're traveling on the N1 North, we've got delays between Malibongwe Drive and Winnie Mandela Drive. There's also bumper-to-bumper traffic on the N1 South towards Bryanston, just as you come out of Rivonia Road. While traveling in the four-ways area, queuing traffic, in fact, hectic delays on Winnie Mandela Drive between Witkoppen Road and Leslie Avenue. Faulty traffic lights there, as well as an accident between the points. Please be patient if you already find yourself in the gridlock. We'll have more updates coming up. Do stay tuned.
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7: What's the question?
4: For 2,000 rand in cash, all thanks to OUTsurance, please tell me what's the question. If the answer is Raymond, let's go to Ndawling in Protea Glen. Ndawling, what's the question?
18: The question is, what is Usher's surname? Who celebrates his birthday today?
4: Yes, indeed. Born on this day, 1978, would you believe? Usher is celebrating his birthday. Usher Raymond, the R&B superstar. Darling, are you a fan?
18: Yes, I am.
4: Yes, you are. And tell me, have you got yourself a quote from OUTsurance?
18: I am with OUTsurance, Bongani.
4: How about 2,000 rand in cash? 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Congratulations.
18: Thank you.
4: Darling. And Usher fan, member of OUTsurance, what isn't she getting right this morning?

0: man. Vavas J. Hey? Vavas J. I wonder, though, I think Usher is one of those R&B artists who started off with so much potential, certainly had some smash hits, and then seems to have just sort of faded. And I'm trying to figure out, is it Usher or is it R&B? Can you explain it? We thought he'll be like the next Michael Jackson on that level, right? Chris Brown came along and we thought, yeah. And they've done well enough, but not quite to the levels we had hoped. Is it them or is it just R&B today? 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
0: Time for the world of viral content. Ah, Kabazela.
5: Ah, good morning to you, Belle.
0: You will never, never, ever, but ever convince me that it's a lovely day for Guinness.
5: Yeah, I mean, the first time I tasted Guinness as well, I had the same reaction to Mark Zuckerberg. It tasted like a combination of Marmite and water with some bubbles in it. It wasn't great. But then over the years, as I've got older, I've started enjoying a Guinness now and then, especially in the winter times. So your people are ripping to this poor guy. So he appeared on a podcast called The Cheeky Pint, and him and his one of his colleagues were on this podcast chatting about things, and in front of them they have a pint of Guinness. And each of them are sipping the Guinness, and it comes time for Mark to take the first sip of his Guinness. And you can see the pain on his face. He even tries to, like, you know, move it around in his mouth before he swallows. And he's just not enjoying it, and he's trying as hard as he can to, you know, stomach the taste of Guinness because it's a bitter, bitter taste. So shame. People are really ripping him off. The video's gone viral, millions and millions of views, and people are saying, you know, his robotics inside of him is just not agreeing with the taste of the Guinness. So this is the question I wanted to chat about this morning. And, you know, they'll say that Guinness is an acquired taste, and it's for some, and some don't like it. So is there something that you kept trying because people said to you, this is an acquired taste, you'll get used to it and then you will enjoy it and you'll love it? And you did. You tried it and tried it and tried it, but you just don't like it and it's not for you. And you've said, okay, that's me, I'm done, I'm not moving, I'm moving on from this. It's definitely not an acquired taste for me. What would that product be for you? And maybe there is something that you tried in the beginning and you hated, but now you absolutely enjoy it.
0: Beer would be it for me.
5: Yeah.
0: Everybody tells you it's an acquired taste, and it's just a taste I'm not going to acquire.
5: Yeah,
0: that's
5: I mean,
0: me.
5: Yeah, but I do agree. I mean, often I'll sit and drink beer, and after golf I'll have beer. And I don't sit there and think, oh, this is the most amazing tasting beer.
0: So why are you having it?
5: It's something you do. It's refreshing, but I would say the taste is not the most amazing taste
0: in the
5: world.
0: You've heard of
5: water? No. Oh, no.
0: To cool down. Water. Oros.
5: Water's for the weak. Water's
0: cream
5: for the
0: soda.
5: Weak.
0: Cream soda. Oh, I don't know.
5: Champagne.
0: Not for cooling down, no. Clearly, we can see which one you drink, Kabazela. All right, let's put it out there. I'm just giving you a hard time. A taste people said you would acquire and you still haven't? Or what's that taste you have acquired? And you look back now and you think, I didn't know anything in those days.
6: 702. Feedback with Bapelile Sambo.
0: Bapelile, please tell me. Beer is not a...
7: No, I don't. I don't. I wouldn't know.
0: You've never tried it?
7: I've never.
0: Even tasted it?
7: I've never. No. Sober, this one.
0: Oh, but you've never tasted wine. You've never tasted champagne.
7: Nothing.
0: Never, ever.
7: Nothing. Just sober habits. Anyway,
0: yeah, right.
7: Today we asked 702 lenders to share tips for keeping their grocery list down. And even WhatsApp says it starts at home. 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She calls it ESEP. It's an economic structural adjustment program. So her advice is, if you usually buy bread, try baking it yourself. 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So that's how you can keep your basket down. And Lutukila, on the other hand, suggests using technology to save. 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
7: C-L-I-C, Flyer. One word. And when you do your shopping, other 702 lenders say plan ahead, use AI, and also go to the shops with a full stomach. Because if you are hungry, you are more likely to throw things in your trolley that you never planned to buy.
0: Because you're hungry. Oh, that's a good tip. All right, more of those tips coming up. And I want to know, as Kabazela says, what is that taste? Something you kept trying because people told you it was an acquired taste, but you still don't like it. And let's talk about those disastrous debuts. Your first day at work and it went horribly wrong. But here you are, still alive to tell the tale. It's 8 o'clock.
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8: Statements from Shadrach Sibiya's alleged victims are expected to be heard, and the head of the IMF warns that Saudi attacks could have negative spillover everywhere. Good morning, I'm Sfiso Zulu. The state in the rape case against Shadrach Sibiya is expected to present statements from the two teenage girls he is accused of sexually assaulting today. The former Deputy National Police Commissioner will return to the Randburg Magistrates Court this morning to continue with his bail hearing. Sibiya is accused of raping an 18-year-old young woman and sexually grooming a 16-year-old girl. Alfara Mushwana has more.
9: The magistrate in Shadrach Sibiya's rape case has asked the state to return to court today with statements from the two teenage girls he's accused of sexually assaulting. She wants the statements to specifically outline whether the girls fear for their lives and whether they believe Sibiya could intimidate witnesses or if he could possibly interfere with the case if released on bail. The magistrate says the statements would help her make an informed decision on Sibiya's bail application. But Sibiya's lawyer, Amanda Nell, was taken aback by the request.
10: Well, what concerns me, Your Worship, is the fact that it is put to this witness as a fact that this is the position. Should it not rather be an inquiry whether that is the position? And that's not clear to us as the defense. It appears as if the court is giving an instruction that such an affidavit must be obtained.
9: The magistrate maintains that she needs those statements before making a ruling. Alfa Ramshwana, Eyewitness News.
8: The Gauteng Political Killings Task Team has taken over the investigation into a deadly shooting in Katlehong, where people believed to be ANC members were shot. Two men died and five other people, including a 12-year-old, were injured. The shooting happened last night as the victims were allegedly returning from a memorial service for a political party member. A suspect has handed himself over to police and is currently in custody. Mongezi Koko reports.
11: Police say the victims were shot on Sopangisa Street at around 6:50 last night. They had been attending a memorial service at Mohobeng Primary School when a man allegedly opened fire on them. Two men, aged 21 and 23, were declared dead at the scene. Five others, aged between 12 and 27, sustained gunshot wounds and were taken to hospital for treatment. The case docket, which includes charges of murder and attempted murder, has now been assigned to the Gauteng Political Killings Task Team for further investigation. Gauteng Police spokesperson Brenda Murudili.
12: The case has been assigned to the Gauteng Political Killings Task Team for further investigation.
11: Police have not provided further details about the motive for the shooting. Monkey Zikoko, Eyewitness News.
8: An application against the decision making of Parliament's Impeachment Committee will resume in the Western Cape High Court today. This is over its choice of an evidence leader for an inquiry into President Cyril Ramaphosa's conduct following the theft of money from his Palapala farm. Yesterday, the EFF and African Legal Professionals Association argued that the committee had acted irrationally and in bad faith when it backtracked on its recommendation that advocate Thandazani Madonsela be appointed as evidence leader. The committee is expected to argue that the decision and subsequent retraction were preliminary steps in an appointment process that was within its powers and which a court can't interfere with. Lizzie Tentlinger has more.
13: The applicants have argued that the impeachment committee was swayed by an objection letter from President Cyril Ramaphosa to advocate Thandazani Madonsela's appointment over a perceived conflict of interest. They say through Madonsela's own disclosures, it was well known to the committee that he had provided legal advice to the ANC in Parliament. In papers filed with the court, the impeachment committee says the court cannot compel it to retain a legal practitioner that it has resolved not to recommend. Committee chairperson Makashula Ghana says the committee has been wrongly accused of acting in bad faith and it will set the record straight during proceedings today.
14: If members of the committee want to take the decisions of the committee to court, obviously it's things that are not in my control. But if we are taken through the court, we'll have to come and defend the decisions of the committee.
13: Ghana says the committee could not meet last week to reconsider the position of evidence leader due to a lack of quorum. Lindsay Dentlinger, Eyewitness News.
8: And the head of the International Monetary Fund says the recent attacks on Saudi Arabia could impact people everywhere as energy costs rise globally and multiple conflicts rage in the crude-rich region. Managing Director Kristalina Georgieva says the Saudi economy is important for the region and the world. Yemen's civil war, pitting a Saudi-led coalition backing the government against rival Houthis, restarted in July, months into the broader Middle East conflict that has rocked energy markets and plunged the region into turmoil. Georgieva says these developments have potentially negative spillovers for the globe. Gold is trading at $4,162.19 an ounce. The rand is at 16.45 to the dollar, 21.85 to the pound, 18.45 to the euro. Brent crude oil is at $106.27 a barrel.
15: And in the traffic, we've got delays on the N14 East in the Centurion area right as you approach the Brakfontein interchange, about a 15-minute hold-up coming out of the R55. There's also still moving traffic on the N1 South. That's between Rigel Avenue and the Flying Saucer interchange. There's also still moving traffic on the R21 North just as you approach the Flying Saucer interchange.
16: In your sport, Kaizer Chiefs fans criticised the team tactics after last night's 1-1 draw with Stellenbosch, while Orlando Pirates and Mamelodi Sundowns keep the battle on for the title. In the Champions League, Viking pulled off a 3-3 draw with Bayern Munich, Arsenal and Barcelona won, Manchester United lost, and the Proteas now shift their focus to the second test starting Saturday against Australia.
8: A partly cloudy day in store for Gauteng. The temperatures will peak at highs between 29 and 30 degrees. The top story in EWN, the SAWA, the state in the rape case against Shadrack Sibiya is expected to present statements from the two teenage girls he's accused of sexually assaulting.
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0: 7 minutes after 8 o'clock, Kabazela wants to know, what is that thing people keep telling you? It's just an acquired taste. You'll learn to like it. And all these years later, you are saying, it's not make sure. Beer is still beer. Hey? Or if it's not alcohol, what else is it?
15: Yeah, I agree with you. Beer,
0: it's not a taste you're going to acquire.
15: No, it's not one that I'm willing to try.
0: To explore.
15: To explore from the first
0: taste. It's really refreshing when it's cold.
15: Hey, no, thank you. Sorry.
0: No? Mm-mm. Not going to try it.
15: Yeah. Feel like an issue like something.
0: You want to fix it.
15: Mm.
0: I know a lot of people who want to fix putu and amas, and they want to put sugar in it because it's just a taste they are not willing to acquire. Mopani worms?
15: Yeah, I don't mind those.
0: It's a taste you will acquire, they say. And all these years later, you are still not convinced. We want to know also, how do you lessen the cost of your food basket? Have any tips to lessen the cost of your food basket? And in this next half an hour, Adam Gilchrist is going to tell us about that Qantas flight with bed bugs. You know, those fat little insects that crawl up on your skin. And if you catch a fat one and you squeeze it, the most awful smell that you really hope to never acquire comes out.
18: This is Breakfast with Bongani Bengwa
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18: Let's walk the talk.
19: Morning, Bongles and the team. Wonderful show. Thank you. So in terms of tastes that have been acquired, my sister is a young adult, used to drink whiskey. And I used to always think, that's so strange, as a woman drinking whiskey. I mean, couldn't you choose a better choice of drink? And then I went to Scotland and I did the Scottish whiskey tour, and I fell in love with single malt whiskies. So now I've become quite a whiskey snob. You know, it's got to be a Scotch single malt whiskey, no ice, no water to dilute the taste, no change in temperature, just neat. And that's the taste that I've acquired. Bye.
20: Good morning, Bongani and Kabazela. I know that water is life, but I can't just stand the taste of water. Or let me say the lack thereof. When I feel guilty and I feel that I must drink water, I try sparkling water, but water on its own, no, I can't really stand water. I'm Jean Pretoria.
21: Morning, Bongani and team. Martin here. I think a taste that I had the first time, my first big sip of whiskey. And it was disgusting, weirdly enough. But I went on to, over the period of the next 30 years, end up drinking about a bottle a day. So it became a real quiet taste. Yeah. Anyway, I don't recommend that for most people.
22: Taste I cannot acquire. I've tried, I cannot acquire it. Sparkling water.
23: Bongani, one of my colleagues was mentioning milk stout. I went and I bought me a can. Damn it, no.
0: The problem with milk stout, again, let me be clear, I don't drink beer, but I sometimes will buy things that, you know, if you're having a braai and friends want to And somebody spilt, by accident, milk stout on my sofa. I could not go into that living room for weeks because of the lingering smell. And I just think, how do you drink that? How do people drink that? But it's a thing, Mateo.
24: Mm. Were you imagining a burp from somebody that's drinking?
0: It was the most foul thing for weeks. I kept opening the windows and the doors and spraying and called the carpet cleaners.
24: Don't like beer.
0: It was, let me not get started. Whiskey seems to be one a lot of people will say they didn't like it first. I must say, I also am part of that club. Didn't quite get it at first, but over time. And I think with whiskey, you can go into it slowly. if you start, of course, with cheaper whiskies and you mix it, and then as you get used to the taste, you then start to drink the better ones more neatly. I've never understood people who expect water to taste like something.
24: Like what?
0: I don't know.
24: Water has water.
0: It's life. And I'm just like, what were you drinking as a kid that you would expect water now taste like something?
24: They grew up on juice.
0: Yeah, you should consult your doctor a lot more often than you think, right? If you think water has to taste like something. I got to tell you, I'm a collector of tequila, but because the bottles are pretty. Tequila neatly, I'm not quite there, hey?
24: Doesn't taste great for you?
0: I mean, it's not awful, but I'm just like...
24: There's a lot of commercial tequilas now that are mixed with sugars and syrups and stuff. Yeah. So those don't quite land. But there are like original blue agave tequilas that are quite smooth.
0: Bueno, it's safe in my house because the bottles are
24: just like the bottles.
0: Because I'm like those people who love cars and they can't tell you about torque and engine performance. They just like, you know, the stitching on the leather seats. That's me and tequila. I love the prettiest bottles of anything you've ever seen. They look like perfume bottles, some of them. And that's why they're safe at my house, because I'm not there yet. Hey, Mateo?
24: For me, it's asparagus. Like, people have been trying to convince me with steak, with what? Guys.
0: Oh, come on.
24: No.
0: Oh, with a good steak, yes.
24: I must have been in grade 6 when we went to some tour in the Free State, and there was an asparagus farm, and we were there for 2 days. And to this day, I still can't.
0: You probably had it with Eggs Benedict.
24: It's okay.
0: You had it with your mash at lunch.
24: Probably made asparagus juice as well. Right. It's just a horrible.
0: Green juice, hey? Green juice.
1: Let's talk. We're listening. Morning, Bongs and team. I think one of the easiest and quickest things to do to ward off this food inflation, just look into your fridge and consume all of these things that we cook, little bit of this and leave and leave and leave. And, you know, you look at the end of the week, there's lots of this and that, then some end up not being eaten. And they chow into your grocery list. So, yeah, it's one of those things that you can start with. Very easy, effective. It should work. You'll keep spending exactly as you would. Lovely show. Thank you.
3: Morning, Barney and the team. Because I eat from my trolley. So I make sure whatever I put in the trolley, I eat. I don't just buy things to decorate my trolley, no. And I compare prices before I go and buy. Luckily, where I buy, you know, in Alberton, all the shops are in the same vicinity, so can pop from one shop to the other to get that little special. So that's what I do. And I eat, like I said, I eat from the trolley. We don't eat takeaways in my house. We only eat out when we got that little money. But normally we don't. We just eat what we cook. That's Veronica from Sprayview. Thank you.
0: Yeah, there's something to be said about not just preparing food for that one meal. In other words, whatever you may be preparing for supper today, have a little extra that you can then consume tomorrow so that you don't waste the food in your fridge. Hey, Amo?
15: That's correct, Bongani. In my house, the leftovers from the previous night are often the lunch for the next day. And I don't cook intentionally with the idea that, you know, the food that's left off, they must. But my kids just know when they come back from school, they open the fridge, the food is there, and they eat.
0: So that's who's responsible. There's nothing like coming back from work.
15: Mm-hmm.
0: And you're thinking, ooh, last night we had.
15: Yeah.
0: Dot, dot, dot. And you open this kaftin.
15: Mm-hmm.
0: And the kaftin is not there because somebody ate the food.
24: Look, if you don't claim it, then
15: yeah,
24: free for all.
0: Yo, guys, that's the idea. How do you claim it?
15: She's like, guys,
0: this food is for Opapa.
24: Set it aside.
0: You can't. But it is the most disappointing thing to expect last night's leftovers to still be there and to find them gone.
4: EWN
0: traffic. 17 after 8, let's catch up with the roads. Amo, what are you seeing?
15: Well, Bongani, in Bryanston, we've got delays on the N1 South. That's between Rivonia Road and Winnie Mandela Drive. Peak time delays there. There's also queuing traffic on the opposite side of the road, the N1 North, between Bayes Nodier Drive and Winnie Mandela Drive. Traveling in the city of Tshwane, delays along the N14 East between the R55 and the Brakfontein Interchange. There's also still moving traffic on the N1 South between Rigel Avenue and the Flying Saucer Interchange, while the R21 North is also backed up due to roadworks. More updates coming up. Stay tuned.
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5: Good morning, Bongani and the team. Bongani, on my first day, I remember it was on the 8th March 2012. I got a job as a driver in a certain company. On the first day, I was involved in a car accident. I remember the place, it was near police station Avona Valley in Mitre. I was involved in a car accident. I was so terrified. I was scared. I thought I was going to lose my job. Yeah, but at least everything went smoothly. What a horrible first day. Okay, Lord, in Joburg.
6: Morning, Mongani. My first day on the job was when I had to work underground in Velkom, one of the mines there. And the bell rang. It was 1993. This is my first day on the job. The bell rang and everybody ran into the cage to go underground. And I forgot to take my lunch and my water because I didn't know we were going to stay underground for 8 hours. What a funny story. This is Mervin from Rodapur. Thank you.
0: I was probably a little generous with the new White House Press Secretary, Katie Zachariah, who held her first briefing yesterday because, of course, she's formerly a correspondent for Fox News and she had prepared statements. At the very least, you'd think she'd be able to read them, hey?
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0: All right, let's catch up with news from elsewhere in the world. Adam Gilchrist, a very good morning to you. Let's start with the mounting war losses. Remember when we all still thought this might only take a few months? The Russia-Ukraine war drags on.
7: You're right. One way or the other, we thought that it wouldn't last that long, did we? Maybe 6 months, a year. But here we are, 4 years, 8 months later. I prepared some notes. I hope I can read them properly. Ukraine has stabilized the front line, is one claim by a former commander-in-chief of Ukraine's armed forces, General Oleksandr Syrsky. He famously was sacked very publicly a few months ago by Volodymyr Zelensky. And he's come back with his first comments since his sacking. And he has talked about how Moscow's overall losses in the war are six times higher than Ukraine's. I think this is the very disturbing thing is that neither Russia nor Ukraine actually officially released the numbers of their dead or their wounded, but the UK and US, with their intelligence agencies, do mention numbers. And these are just so depressing that in 4.5 years, 150,000 Ukrainian soldiers have been killed, many others wounded, of course, and around 500,000 Russian soldiers have been killed. So we're talking 650,000, mainly young men, who've lost their lives for what, President Putin? Precisely for what? It is horrendous, and somehow it still feels like it's getting worse. And indeed, overnight, there were these missile attacks by Russia. It appears they're using a new generation of missiles, and sometimes in a kind of mass attack with drones, very difficult to counter. And Ukraine is now also accusing America of failing to provide intelligence on the missile launches, which they've done before. Or is that now that Russia's managed to circumvent that kind of intelligence? Very difficult, very tricky.
19: Thanks. I'm on the other
0: Heavens okay, forbid that those numbers should go up to a million or so. Adam Gilchrist, let's talk about this fatal U.S. roller coaster accident.
7: Yeah, I mean, don't we all have that slight feeling of putting trust on the line when you go on a roller coaster? I mean, I suppose a lot of things in life where you have to do that. It did not go well at a theme park in the U.S. state of Georgia. So what we know is that one person died, several others were injured after this incident on a roller coaster called the Goliath at Six Flags over Georgia. Yeah, Atlanta, that's the name of the amusement park. Witnesses saw it. They say that a man basically fell from his seat, whether the seatbelt was faulty or the seat itself was faulty, whatever. He fell from the seat with his daughter sitting next to him, identified as Hassan Karim. And as he fell, he struck others beneath and then fell under the tracks and died at the scene. So Six Flags has now closed 9 roller coaster rides across America and Canada as a precaution. But also, how's this for macabre and grim, Bongani? The whole incident was captured in souvenir roller coaster photos. You know, the ones that are automatically, automatically taken as you go around? Those photos, yeah, not really souvenirs anymore, are they?
0: Oh, what an awful, awful story. Awful in a different way are the 17 hours these passengers spent on a Qantas flight, Adam.
7: Yeah, from Perth to Rome, and they faced a nightmare of being bitten nonstop for the 17-hour flight by bed bugs. I had no idea that bed bugs could get onto a plane and happily thrive in the seats. I mean, you'd have thought they'd have some sort of coating or a covering. Anyway, the bed bugs were there. Antihistamines were handed out like sweets by cabin crew staff, but they ran out pretty quickly. And then on arrival in Rome, I guess everyone was straight down to the pharmacy to try and sort things out. But a very uncomfortable 17-hour flight. The plane itself went into deep cleaning, so they had to cancel the return flight from Rome to Perth. Not that anyone would have done that 24 hours afterwards. But, I mean, ew. I thought poor legroom and poor coffee were probably the main in-flight enemies. But the idea of joining an exclusive membership, the Mile High Bedbug Club, no thank you.
0: Talk about a captive audience. Hey, Adam, there's nothing you can do but just squirm and squirm and squirm.
7: It makes you itchy, doesn't it? Yes.
0: Perhaps every now and again, squeeze the thing, hey? Adam Gilchrist with this morning's Worldview.
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0: Right, let's catch up with business news now. Muteo, mining production plummeting, 12.7% year on year in August. I mean, those are pretty big figures. That's a pretty big slump.
24: Yeah, another key sector for South Africa's GDP coming in lower after manufacturing numbers also disappointed about a month ago. South Africa's mining industry fell short again in August, with production dropping by 12.7% compared with the same month last year. Now, this followed a revised 7% drop in July and marked the sector's fourth consecutive monthly contraction. The decline was driven mainly by a sharp drop in platinum group metals, where production there fell by 22.5%. Iron ore and coal output also weakened during the period, declining by 16.2% and 11.7% respectively. Other commodities recorded substantial falls, including diamonds, copper, nickel and gold. The sector's weakness also extended to monthly production, which fell by 5.4% after declining by 1.9% in July. So that is quite concerning given the jobs that we need in the country, but also in terms of revenue through taxes.
0: Let's talk about this mining story for a bit, Mateo, if you will. I mean, where are we in terms of these critical, this rush for critical minerals? Can we make some headway there?
24: Well, in terms of rare earth minerals, we are still a very, very small player, and we facing people that want to build semiconductors. It would have been great if we were having our own production of semiconductor chips, and we were using our own rare earths to do that. But we have people knocking from China, from the US and Europe as well, saying, we want to build chips, give us some of your rare earths. And it's the other story of just that vicious cycle of producing the great raw materials, but not really getting to the end of the production line.
0: Rinse and repeat, as they say. And what are we seeing as far as oil is concerned?
24: Prices still quite elevated there, right? So pain at the pumps, really something that's going to be lasting us a few more months. Oil is up this morning amid worries over supply disruptions as tensions continue to escalate in the Middle East, with fighting between the Iran-backed Houthis and Saudi Arabia. Futures for international benchmark Brent crude oil for December delivery already up more than 1% at $107 a barrel, while the U.S. West Texas Intermediate futures for November also advanced more than 1% at $95 a barrel. A fighting between Saudi Arabia and the Iran-backed Houthis continue to escalate following a deadly attack on Riyadh's main airport by the Tehran-backed Houthis in Yemen. And according to Al Jazeera, the Houthi energy terminals and fuel reserves also hit by Saudi Arabia. So that particular situation not solving itself out, and I imagine prices will remain elevated until December.
0: All right, give us the bad news or the good news. How are your indicators looking?
24: Well, the rand holding out against the US dollar, 16 rand 47 cents against the US dollar, 18 rand 45 cents against the euro, and 16 rand 47 cents, 21 rand 84 cents rather, against the pound. Price of gold, $4,159 an ounce, while platinum is at $1,664 an ounce. In terms of the price of oil, at $107 a barrel, still quite elevated for those diesel and petrol prices. That's your morning business. More business from Stephen Grotes later this afternoon.
0: Time now for your latest Eyewitness News. And of course, in this next half an hour, we'll speak to another corporate that cares. In the meantime, Sifiso Zulu, the Premier speaks.
9: That's right, Bongani. Gauteng Premier Banyaza Lesufi has conveyed condolences to the family of Provincial Traffic Police Chief Samuel Mashaba following his passing. Mashaba died at Mill Park Hospital yesterday. At the time, he was suspended following his appearance before the Madala Commission of Inquiry in June. And during his appearance, commissioners heard conflicting testimony over whether he had jurisdiction as traffic officer, to be at the scene of a 2021 drug bust that led to the seizure of more than 700 kilograms of cocaine. The Gauteng provincial government has noted that the circumstances surrounding his suspension and appearance before the commission formed part of an ongoing public process. The Premier spokesperson, Elijah Mhlanga. Apologies about that, the absence of that soundbite. A 45-year-old biker accused of murder at a pub in Waterkloof has been remanded in police custody for the week. Brian Wesley Smith appeared in the Pretoria Magistrates Court yesterday. On Saturday, he was allegedly denied entry into the pub by a fellow biker when he allegedly opened fire. Activists are calling on the city of Cape Town to decide on a controversial data center appeal before next month's local government elections. The city's

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5: Good morning, Bongani and the team. I still watch Skeem Saam on SABC 1. 7:30, no calls allowed. Even my friends know it's time for Skeem Saam. So, Skeem Saam, the soapy is realistic and educational. Yesterday, we were celebrating 15 years since their first airing, Jonathan Pretoria.
6: Hi, Bongani. The only thing I do is catch up, and the one show that I enjoy catching up is Skeem Saam. And recently, there's this one that's called The Four of Us. It's interesting. So I don't watch TV, I just catch up. Thank you. Promise.
3: So Mateo Haripe was asking, how much traditional television do you still watch? Would you be able to point to a favorite television ad, for example? And somehow the conversation veered to Skeem Saam, which seems to be one of the most popular programs in the country. And it has been for some time. I remember my mother being completely addicted to this thing. What is Skeem Saam all about? I always assumed it was sort of like, ooh, do you know the Deep Kloof dudes? You know, that kind of show.
7: It's a mixture of the Deep Kloof dudes. It's a mixture of Sun City, if you will, if you remember that kind of program. But
3: What was Sun City?
7: Sun City was an educational program, you know, teaching us about...
8: No, wasn't it Soul City?
3: Soul City.
8: Soul City.
3: Soul City. I know. Sun
7: City. It's a mixture of those. But Skeem Saam is educational, following communities in Turfloop in Limpopo. School children, the things they have to deal with as teens, using their phones at school, sharing material they shouldn't be, teachers dating young kids, all those themes that would be educational.
3: What makes it so fascinating?
7: It's the way it's written, but also the cast is quite strong. It's a
3: Dynamite cast. Deep Kloof.
7: It's a strong cast. It's a really strong cast that keeps you engaged, I think, in the programming, because how long has it been now? 14, 15 years?
3: Yeah, at one point it was more popular. I think it might still be more popular than even Generations, right? Yeah. The reboot of Generations. Skeem Saam, hey? I don't think I've ever watched a single episode. But then I belong to a certain generation, don't I?
9: Let's talk.
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11: Morning, Bongani listeners. I think one of the biggest misconceptions about hunger in South Africa is this idea that people should simply grow their own food. Fruit gardens are wonderful, and they really do play a huge role, but they're not the solution to the systemic hunger that we're facing in our country. South Africa actually produces enough food at a national level, and our problem isn't fundamentally a shortage of food. It's poverty, inequality, affordability, and access. And then telling a struggling family to grow their own food and vegetables, assuming they've got

0: land, assuming they've got water, resources, time and means to sustain a garden like that. Meanwhile, enormous amounts of quantities of perfectly good food are lost or wasted across our food system in our country. So we need to stop treating hunger as a choice and rather start fixing the actual system in terms of how food is distributed in our country.
1: I mean, all valid points. And of course, it's all tying in together. When you talk about poverty and unemployment, we've also got to have the conversation about low economic growth. And when vital sectors, or at least sectors that have previously been crucial to the building of this economy, like mining, for example, are dipping by as much as 12.7% compared to what we were hearing year on year last year. While it all has a knock-on effect, does it not? Keep those voice notes coming.
2: EWN Sport.
1: I suppose the difficulty, Cindy Paluta, as was the case with Orlando Pirates fans on Monday, whenever the team you support doesn't do as well as you expect, everybody suddenly is an expert.
3: Yeah.
1: See what I did there?
3: Yes.
1: They don't do as well as you expect.
3: Yes.
1: You become the expert.
3: Like when you Kaizer Chiefs and you defend your defense. So Kaizer Chiefs fans criticizing the team's tactics after last night's 1-1 draw with Stellenbosch. Assistant coach Dylan Shepherd has defended the decision to play up to 7 defenders.
4: With the long balls and with a lot of the pace, the way Gavin wants to play, you know, it was me up and down game. So yeah, we wanted to control those areas. We never anticipated Gavin to go with a back five tonight. But the system is just there to, you know, the starting system. But in the game, it's all changing. Players have roles and responsibilities to occupy positions at different certain times. And we can say it's defensive, but it's also be attacking.
3: And according to Amor, she says there's a video doing the rounds of Kaizer Chiefs fans from last night saying, singing, the team is bewitched. Chiefs have slipped to fourth behind AmaZulu, who beat Durban City 2-1. While at the top, it's Sundowns, still 1 point ahead of Pirates. Sundowns beat Richards Bay 4-1. Pirates with the game in hand to a BTS Galaxy 3-0. In the Champions League, Viking pulled off a shock 3-3 draw with Bayern Munich, scoring the equaliser in the 90th minute. A 10-man Manchester United lost 2-0 to Atletico. Defender Lisandro Martinez was asked if the manager's at fault.
5: He does his best, but every season is different. You can say what you did last season. The teams knows you how you play. The teams knows every details, you know. And if you don't change, next season is a big problem.
3: No problem for Arsenal and Barcelona. The Gunners beating Lille 3-0. Barca beat Galatasaray 4-1. Banyana's one step closer to qualifying for the Olympic Games. Last night, they beat Madagascar 3-0 in a 7-0 aggregate win in the second of 5 qualifying rounds. The Proteas have to now shift their focus to the second test starting Saturday. They lost to Australia by 214 runs in the first test yesterday. Josh Hazlewood took 6 wickets in the second innings, but Matt Ranshaw was man of the match for his knocks of 190 and 82. He also took 2 wickets. Proteas captain Themba Bavuma reflected on his own performance, scoring a total of 4 runs in the entire match.
6: Yeah, like, I mean, I didn't contribute that much to the batting course. Lost both my wickets to the off-spinner. So maybe there's something that I need to have a look at there. Then I think from the batters as well, just be able to soak in that pressure. And then when the opportunity is there, being able to throw a couple of punches.
3: And in tennis at the Shanghai Masters, Zverev needed 3 sets to get past Bublik and go to the quarterfinals, where he plays Dimona, who beat Kachanov in straight sets. Cindy Paluta, Eyewitness News Sport.
7: Time. When you're a kid, it moves slower than a sloth trying to get through airport security. There is just so much of it. 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Time is still your friend. It says have some balance. Go party and have fun. Then your 30s hit. And time suddenly steps on the accelerator like it's trying to catch a traffic light before it goes red. 40s. 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And all you can think is, where did all the time go? That's why after 50 years of investing, we've learned that time is the greatest gift of all. 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
1: All right, a final wrap-up of the morning's roads. How are we looking at this hour?
3: Well, Bongani, if you're traveling on the N1 South, particularly heading towards areas like Woodmead, we've got roadworks that are taking place right as you approach the Batu interchange. Roadworks are causing these delays. And then there's also queuing traffic on the N1 South between Rivonia Road and Winnie Mandela Drive. If you are leaving Lone Hill or Kyalami at this point, we've got an accident on both roads, main road and the R55 towards Allendale, and the other one in Lone Hill towards Bidcoppin, and it's causing heavy delays. So please approach with care or try to use alternative routes. If you're traveling in Kyalami, the N1 is your best route. In Lone Hill, unfortunately, you'll still have to deal with those delays on Winnie Mandela Drive. More updates at the top of the hour. Stay tuned.
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18: But when in my house, when I cook and I've cooked enough for the following day as well, because anyway, my lunch is always the food that I cooked the day before. So I have two boys. We live just the three of us. I also dish up for them for lunch when they come back from school, because I'm also running away from the fact that there's just the food that is left in the fridge, and then whosoever got home first or decided to eat first, then the other one doesn't have. So I will divide it equally, three dishes. One is for me for work, the two is for them for lunch, and it makes life easier. I think you should do that then as well, so that you or any other person at home doesn't get disappointed. Thank you. It's Lyndon in Kyalami.
1: Pressure on households all around the country. Many families deciding who will eat, the parents or the children. Which parent, which child will get to eat today? Many people making different choices about what foods they can serve on their tables. We're seeing hunger levels last seen in 2010. That was, of course, our earlier conversation as we spoke to ShopRite Checkers, and they were telling us about why hunger persists even as food inflation eases. Up next is the Clement Magnatela Show between 9 and 12. Clement out for the day. A very welcome return to our ace reporter from EWN, Khumutso Modise. Always a pleasure to have you on the show.
19: Hi, Bongs. You know, you're so kind to me. Every time I come on, you're like,
1: you know, oh, you know, I'm too mean to lie. It's all true.
19: Thank you
1: so much.
19: Those
1: that are not good will tell you.
19: Listen, I appreciate you. Nonetheless, you make me feel so good about myself.
1: Listen, there's lots to catch up on.
19: Yep.
1: And I think one of the opportunities we have when you're in is to really catch up on all the matters in the courts yep. you've been keeping an eye on. So please tell yeah. us what's on the menu.
19: Listen, you called it, I think we've got a legal themed show coming up between 9 and 12. Of course, in the open line, I think we can't ignore what's been happening in the Shadrach Sibiya bail application.
1: And
19: right?
1: those recordings.
19: Yeah, it's
1: and
19: just
1: who
19: so,
1: they might implicate.
19: It's so explosive. And I think even for him, every time he goes to court, I think he's wondering what new recording is coming this time.
1: We've
19: right?
1: run out of memes, eh?
19: But also, I'm very interested in the value of these recordings for the bail application. This is a bail application, but this has been really lengthy. It's been protracted, if you ask me, and I'm wondering
1: what's
19: going
1: to happen when we get to the trial?
19: Yeah, listen, I don't even want to think about that. So we'll have a conversation. I'm sure the listeners have a lot to say about that. And then in the second hour of the show, we explore what's been happening with the Judicial Service Commission and those interviews to fill vacancies in the courts. 22 vacancies or 22 candidates have been or are being interviewed, I think, until the end of the week to fill several vacancies in the superior and specialist courts. And I think there's a conversation to be had there. You know, it's always great when we have these rounds of interviews, Bongani, because we see justice in action. We see, the lawmakers as well as the Chief Justice speaking about some issues in the courts. And we get to know about those issues in courts that we don't have access to, maybe if you're in Joburg, right? So there's that coming up later on in the show. And then for the listener's choice, we have a conversation around bail, the awarding of bail. Oftentimes we hear people asking or saying things like, no bail, right? And whenever yeah. I do my videos on social media and I say
1: explaining
19: people are
1: explaining what bail is for yes, and who yes, gets and who doesn't.
19: Yes, and how, what the process is, right? But a big part of it also, and I understand that it's the public anger, it's people feeling, why are they even allowed to apply for bail?
1: Listen, it's a conversation that can never be explained often enough. All of that to come on the Clement Magnatela Show between 9 and 12.
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1: Probably my favorite time of the week, Corporates That Care, really putting the spotlight on brands and individuals doing their bit to make a difference in South Africa. We're talking, of course, about real lasting change for communities. Today, we're focusing on the Motus Community Trust. It's all part of the Motus Group today. And I'm pleased to tell you that CEO Orchid Jansen van Rensburg joins us in the studio. A very good morning to you and a pleasure to have you on 702 Breakfast.
25: Thank you very much, Bongani. And it's an honor for us to be here. I think we also listened to this and we're always excited to hear about other groups doing similar work.
1: Yeah, because I think there's almost a snowball effect, right? Because so often I think corporates don't are a little bashful about the work that they do because perhaps it seems not quite PC. But we want to shout this kind of work from the rooftops because it encourages other conversations. So I'm pleased you are here. As always, my question, why are you a corporate that cares?
25: No, thank you very much. And it's probably a good question to kick off because I think you're right. You know, you just spoke about lots of other corporates doing similar things in the larger South African communities. And I think you've seen with a lot of our work, we try and partner with the other communities we're in, but also with other groups and other organizations, because sometimes going on your own is a little bit tough. So the Motors Group, I mean, we're obviously the largest automotive group in the country. We sell lots of cars, but also parts, car rental that forms part of it. And we probably touch the lives of lots of people across the length and breadth of this whole country of ours. So I think over the years, we've tried to obviously start with areas that focuses a lot around automotive. So road safety comes to mind. So we're obviously a large sponsor of the Safety Scholars Patrol, the K53 book. I mean, we sponsor that so that people could learn how to at least behave on our roads.
1: Yeah, because a lot of people know how to drive, but perhaps the rules of the roads seem to escape us every now and again.
25: Some people more than others. We also drive on the road, so we would like to for everyone to behave. But then I think trying to connect more to our people. Obviously, we have over 14,000 people working for us only in South Africa. That's excluded the international pieces. And they're obviously very close to their own communities and their own lives. And through the other work we've done, we've largely tried to incorporate areas where that would make sense for us. So we are very much involved in the NGBV Alliance with other big corporates. They're involved in that process as well. We can talk about that at another time. And we're also in Johnny Clinics, which we do with DP World. And then one of the key projects that we've really seen a lot of success over the years has been this whole project with a Kamba Community Trust, where we've started with libraries about 20 years ago, and it's just gone from strength to strength.
1: Talk to me about the choice to invest in school libraries and resources centers and how that fits into your company's broader commitment to education and supporting communities.
25: Yes, it's a difficult one, because when you start looking into the data, and we always have to start there, we really have a key concern around, you know, where South Africa as a country is going to. I think more recently, you know, a study came out showing that only about a third of grade three pupils could actually read properly and with comprehension. Now, you can imagine how far that will put you back in life if you're one of the other two-thirds who haven't had that opportunity to really read with comprehension. I think it's one of those ones that if you can, you know, have a sustainable program running here, you can actually do the upliftment of a much larger group of people. But it goes further than just the pupils and the libraries. We can talk now about, you know, what it involves to put it up. But also then it actually inspires the communities around them. I mean, this is a safe space where people can actually go and, you know, express themselves.
1: In 13 days, I understand you'll be opening your 100th library?
25: Yes, it's quite an achievement. I think when this
1: amazing.
25: Whole program started, you know, you go slow, and initially you think, well, you know, one at a time, you know, and you can't just go and open a building. It's not around that. It's putting the infrastructure up, but then staffing it, putting books in it, and then staying with that program from inception till now. So every library that we've put up, or resource center, we still staff it, and we are very much still involved in it.
1: I mean, you said later, but let's get straight into it. What does it take to put up such a facility in a community?
25: Yeah, so we've certainly had our learnings. I think the first few trustees who started with this project, you know, obviously had to do the heavy lifting and actually understood what it took. So the first bit is really around the infrastructure. So it's a building normally at a dedicated school, where we also involve the school principal, the Department of Education, obviously very much involved there as well, knowing where we're going. We're putting this library up from infrastructure, staff, you know, then you have to staff it and obviously put in all the books. But then it goes beyond that, because you want to make sure you measure progress. You have to have a baseline. We involved the University of Pretoria to test the skills level of the pupils. And then on a consistent basis, we tested across all, 99 schools that we've got now, to make sure that the effort that's been put in really has a tangible outcome at the end. And so far, we've had fantastic stories about people who've actually gone through this program, been part of it, and bears testimony today, having degrees and everything else.
1: I love those stories, because I think so often one can talk about the big numbers, right? You've got 100 of these libraries. You've had over 125,000 learners have access to these libraries. But maybe one or two of those stories that have moved you over the years.
25: Yes, I think once you realize that it's not around the width, but you actually need to be really deeply involved. And that's maybe why even 100 doesn't seem enough yet, but you know the 100 that you've done has really had a meaningful impact. So one of the best stories probably is there was a pupil, his name was Junior, and one of the founding trustees, Shada Arby, and She actually identified this child as a really good example of someone who can go somewhere in life, and stayed with him long after even the libraries kept on supporting him. And today he's just finished his studies at WITS. He's a technological engineer, so he's really gone places. And you think, well, well, he's probably too clever for us, so he's going to go somewhere else. But I think that's the real stories that makes a difference in people's lives.
1: So as you prepare then to open this 100th library, what comes next? How do you expand on the program without compromising what you've already invested in?
25: Yes, I think that has been the key focus here. And I think the head trustee as well, I think, you know, he was really instrumental in showing us, listen, go slowly, but, you know, stay with the program. Never drop any of these schools. So going slowly and almost have that relentless execution of the mundane, you continuously build and build and snowballs itself. And that is really where we've been. So 100 has always been a key for us to try and get to. Obviously, you know, reaching
1: it's a lovely number, isn't it?
25: 100 is a good number to have, but that's not the end of it. I'm pretty certain that, you know, through the commitment from ourselves as well as DP World, who's the two key sponsors here, we will still continue to invest in this. There's a lot of funds already in this business, so it's also self-funding to some extent, where you can actually build and develop more schools. Because what happened years ago is they actually put shares into this entity. So as Motors was growing and as DP World was growing, those investments actually became tangible assets for this trust. And it is a complete standalone trust where you stand today.
1: Well, I think it's been a great story to tell. I mean, the Motors Group, its investment in education in under-resourced communities and the lasting impact of what you have been doing. And that's why we're excited to have you here with us. Orchid Jansen van Rensburg, the CEO of Motors, another corporate that cares.
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1: 702 Breakfast with Bongani Bingwa was brought to you by BCX, connecting cloud, telecom business connectivity and AI to help organizations reduce complexity, improve resilience and unlock opportunities.
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4: Good morning, I'm Sfiso Zulu. The state in the rape case against Shadrack Sibiya is expected to present statements from the two teenage girls he's accused of sexually assaulting. The former Deputy National Police Commissioner will return to the Randburg Magistrates Court this morning to continue with his bail hearing. Sibiya is accused of raping an 18-year-old young woman and sexually grooming a 16-year-old girl. Afra Mushwana has more.
5: The magistrate in Shadrack Sibiya's rape case has asked the state to return to court today with statements from the two teenage girls he's accused of sexually assaulting. She wants the statements to specifically outline whether the girls fear for their lives and whether they believe Sibiya could intimidate witnesses or if he could possibly interfere with the case if released on bail. The magistrate says the statements would help her make an informed decision on Sibiya's bail application. But Sibiya's lawyer, Amanda Nell, was taken aback by the request.
6: Well, what concerns me, Your Worship, is the fact that it is put to this witness as a fact that this is the position Should it not rather be an inquiry whether that is the position? And that's not clear to us as the defence. It appears as if the court is giving an instruction that such an affidavit must be obtained.
5: The magistrate maintains that she needs those statements before making a ruling. Alpha Ramshwana, Eyewitness News.
4: Alleged underworld figure Vusmuzikat Matlala is expected to apply for bail in the Pretoria Magistrates Court. The case involves an allegedly fraudulent 95,000 rand a month lease agreement for a luxury property in Waterkloof Heights. The state is expected to oppose his release, with the alleged use of a forged Eswatini identity document likely to feature prominently in the proceedings. Dimakasa Lishiro reports.
7: Matlala, his wife Takane and co-accused Given Makofane and Claudette Masete face charges including fraud, forgery and uttering. Matlala also faces a charge of contravening the Identification Act. The state alleges the four acted with a common purpose in January 2025 to falsify documents to secure the property lease. His three co-accused were previously granted bail of 20,000 rand each, with their case postponed to the 29th of October. Matlala and his wife are also standing trial alongside three others in a separate case involving 25 counts of attempted murder in relation to alleged murder-for-hire plots involving three incidents between 2022 and 2024 linked to taxi boss Joe Sibanyoni, Debucho Tobejane and DJ Vettis. In all, Matlala is facing charges in four criminal cases. Dimakatso Leshoro, Eyewitness News.
4: The family of a slain four-month-old who was allegedly killed by a self-proclaimed pastor says it was acquainted with the suspect for several years. The baby named Promise will be laid to rest in Diepsloot today. She was murdered last Wednesday, allegedly by the 36-year-old man, who's also accused of raping the child's mother. The man and his two wives are facing several criminal charges, including allegations that they allegedly killed the woman to benefit from funeral policies. The woman's eldest daughter has told EWN that her mother previously sought religious guidance from this man, who recently approached her for details to register for food parcels.
8: But then my mom did not give him the actual ID number because like she had a feeling that something was wrong. So she gave him her real names, but on the ID number, there were some numbers that she just guessed. It was not her real ID number.
4: An application against the decision-making of Parliament's Impeachment Committee will resume in the Western Cape High Court today over its choice of an evidence leader for an inquiry into President Cyril Ramaphosa's conduct following the theft of money from his Palapala farm. Yesterday, the EFF and African Legal Professionals Association argued the committee had acted irrationally and in bad faith when it backtracked on its recommendation that advocate Thandazani Madonsela be appointed as the evidence leader. The committee is expected to argue that the decision and subsequent retraction were preliminary steps in an appointment process that was within its powers and which a court can't interfere with. Lindsay Dentlinger has more.
9: The applicants have argued that the impeachment committee was swayed by an objection letter from President Cyril Ramaphosa to advocate Thandazani Madonsela's appointment over a perceived conflict of interest. They say through Madonsela's own disclosures, it was well known to the committee that he had provided legal advice to the ANC in Parliament. In papers filed with the court, the impeachment committee says the court cannot compel it to retain a legal practitioner that it has resolved not to recommend. Committee chairperson Makashule Ghana says the committee has been wrongly accused of acting in bad faith and it will set the record straight during proceedings today.
10: If members of the committee want to take the decisions of the committee to court, obviously it's things that are not in my control. But if we are taken through the court, we'll have to come and defend the decisions of the committee.
9: Ghana says the committee could not meet last week to reconsider the position of evidence leader due to a lack of quorum. Lindsay Dentlinger, Eyewitness News.
4: Gold is trading at $4,151.20 an ounce. The rand is at 16.45 to the dollar, 21.84 to the pound, 18.45 to the euro. Brent crude oil is at $106.36 a barrel.
3: And in the traffic, there's been an accident in Waterfall. That's along the N1 North. It happened near Allendale Road. It's causing delays coming out of the Buccleuch interchange. There's also queuing traffic on the N1 South between Rivonia Road
11: and Winnie Mandela Drive.
4: A partly cloudy day in store for Gauteng. The temperatures will peak at highs between 29 and 30 degrees. The top story in EWN this hour, the state in the rape case against Shadrack Sibiya is expected to present statements from the two teenage girls he's accused of sexually assaulting today.
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0: morning. Welcome to the Clem Akpanyetela Show. I'm Kwame Somodise in for Clem this morning. Welcome to the show. Thank you so much for tuning in. I'm with you between 9 and 12. It's actually just gone 8 minutes past 9. That means it's time for us to spend the next 3 hours or so together. Lots coming on the show. Of course, I'm in for Clement, who's away for the next 2 days, and I'm looking forward to having a great conversation with you on the show. It's a lovely Wednesday. Listen, I said Sunday. I think it's that year-end fatigue. It's a sunny Wednesday in Johannesburg. I hope you're managing those midweek blues if you are experiencing any. And if you are cruising nicely this week, I'm so happy for you. Coming up on the show, of course, we start with the open line. You get to share what's on your mind. And I know there's lots on your mind. Of course, we're watching the Randburg Magistrates Court pretty closely because of what's happening there and the bail proceedings of Shadrack Sibiya. We call him Shadrack Sibiya now, and not General Shadrack Sibiya, I think, because, of course, he's no longer in the employ of the South African Police Service. But what are your thoughts on the developments there? I mean, we've been seeing recording after recording being played in the Randburg Magistrates Court. And I think that it's interesting to see how the state is using these recordings. I'm interested in the value of the recordings for the bail proceedings. Get in touch with me. I want to hear your thoughts. That's on that story and any other story that's really piquing your interest or has your attention. In the second hour of the show, we explore the Judicial Service Commission. So they've been having interviews for vacancies in the country's superior and specialist courts. And 22 candidates are being interviewed over a 2-week period to fill those vacancies in the courts. And I can tell you that it's been such an interesting run, these October interviews, particularly because of the variety, or I should say, the range of the candidates that we had, the advocates that we had, the judges that we've had before the JSC. We have a conversation with Judges Matters Mbigazeli Benjamin. He's going to be in studio with us this morning for a conversation on this process. But we're also going to be exploring what these JSC interviews actually mean. I mean, beyond just hearing the candidates explain themselves and speak about the law and the understanding of the law, we also get a sense of what's happening in some of the country's courts. The Eastern Cape High Court, for example, is a court that there's lots happening there. There are challenges there. And we got a sense of those during those interviews by the Judicial Service Commission. So we'll have that conversation at 10:05 with Mbigazeli Benjamin from Judges Matter. And then from 10:30, we take a look at South Africa's journey with HIV and TB. Many of us remember a really dark time where the country saw too many preventable deaths. Those are deaths that didn't have to happen. And while significant progress has been made, there are still gaps that remain. And so we'll be having that conversation just after 10:30, from about 10:35, with Professor Helen Rees, the Executive Director at the WITS Reproductive Health and HIV Institute. And then towards the end of the show, in the final hour of the show, it's listener's choice. And we speak about understanding how the bail process works. So I don't know about you, but I've seen people, over and over, especially as I cover stories in the courts, demanding that bail be denied. But sometimes people, also are very concerned when people even apply for bail. These are accused persons applying for bail. And questions are asked like, why are they even allowed to apply for bail? We explore that from about 11:05. That's later on in the show, around understanding how the bail process actually works in South Africa. And then, of course, at the end of the show, we have our sharing space from 11:35. That's the show this morning, right? Share on 702. We want to hear from you. Get in touch with us. The number to dial is 011-883-0702, or send me a WhatsApp on 072-702-1702. On the team today, Abel Mabanani is in studio with me. He's the technical producer. Usnazo and Nzigi are taking your calls. Muramela has your traffic, and Sfiso Zulu has the news. I'm Kwame Somodise. Get in touch with me on X. My handle is at @Motso_Modise.
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0: So this is, when I started the show this morning, I'm realizing from that slip up about it being a Sunday that I am experiencing a bit of you know, year-end fatigue. I think it's that time of the year where we wish every day was the weekend. We're fast approaching the December holidays, and I hope that you are, you know, ready for them. It's getting warmer, which is great. The effects of this El Nino, though, I can tell you, we're all experiencing them, especially here in Joburg. It is very, very hot. I know we speak about warm weather conditions, but I feel like that is a major understatement. It is hot. But I hope you are keeping safe. I hope you're keeping hydrated as well. So, what's been happening in the Randburg Magistrates Court? The bail application of Shedrack Sibiya has become really, really long. It's a protracted process, if you ask me. And I've been really interested to see why it's been that long. Because usually bail, especially when there's a single accused, is not that long. I mean, you have the state making their case. In this instance, of course, the state is opposing bail. So Shedrack Sibiya made his case first. And then we heard the bail, you know, the state telling the court why they are opposing bail. But since then, there's been explosion after explosion after explosion, if you ask me. I mean, we've seen the recordings. There's been three different recordings being played, or on three different days, there's been recordings that have been very explosive being played. One of those was played yesterday, where socialite Serge Kabonge can be heard on a call with Mr. M. And it's been such an interesting conversation to listen to. Firstly, because, I mean, Serge Kabonge is no stranger. He's been on this show at some point, having a conversation with Clement Manyathela about his involvement, how he knows Shedrack Sibiya. And we've also had a conversation, we've heard him, you know, quite a bit, his name being mentioned at the Madlanga Commission as well. And as he's been there, it's clear that he's got these links and connections in this space. But I'm starting to feel like Shedrack Sibiya might be the missing, or not Shedrack Sibiya, Serge Kabonge, rather, might be the missing piece here at the Madlanga Commission. His testimony might be very valuable, if you ask me. He seems to know a lot about the people that are involved here. He's confirmed his relationship with Shedrack Sibiya. He's confirmed his relationship in the phone recordings with Vusmozi Kat Matala. And he's spoken a lot about his knowledge of really key people in, you know, in what's been happening at the Madlanga Commission. In the recording yesterday, he's also spoken about how, you know, they had quote unquote knocked. I think he means double crossing. They double crossed Hangwani Maumela. And so he seems to be an interesting figure. And that's why I think the Madlanga Commission wants to hear from him. Of course, also based on what he said in the recordings that were played yesterday. Let's take a listen.
3: You see the guy who's sitting in Madlanga in the front there? One of them has been close to the guy for many years.
4: Yeah.
3: You know Baya who? Baya that magistrate. Yeah, because they live the same complex.
4: Yeah.
3: Me, I helped the guy too. There was a time the ex-girlfriend daughter is got a 21 years old daughter. I'm sure now that daughter is got about to maybe 23 or 24.
4: Yeah.
3: He was around Sunset driving. He bumped a woman who was having a child in the back. You understand?
4: Yeah.
3: I think I was in Sunset. And this man, he was the church president and one of the biggest courts. You understand?
4: Yeah.
3: The girlfriend calling me saying, look here, you have a problem, this and this.
4: Yeah.
3: My daughter, he was driving around Sunset, he bumped somebody, now Sunset police are calling. Can you assist here? Mm-hmm. Now the man, he was scared to talk to some of the people that he knows.
4: Mm.
3: You understand?
4: Mm.
3: And then he talked to Nika. Nika said, no, relax. I have somebody who lives in Santen who's well connected, maybe my assist. And then they called me. I went to the house.
4: Mm.
3: When I reached the house, I find this guy. And then I said, where did you see this face? Maybe in the TV. But that time he used to be a church president. You understand?
4: Mm.
3: Of all the churches. And then Nika, when I sit there, he introduced me, and then he tell the guy explained to me, I asked the guy the case number, we sit, I make a phone call, when I was with the guy, I asked someone to check the case number on the system, they check it. They give me the information, and they said, no. But why are you stressing the person is investigating this case is your friend, the memo? You understand?
4: Mm.
3: The guy was listening. Understand? He said, no, I think you are the right person. You understand that? Like in here, they say the IO is your friend. Understand?
5: Yeah.
3: I say yes. Now, I say give me 2 weeks. When I go back, I'm here deal with those people. This means I was withdrawn. After 1 week, I call Nick. I say, I'm coming back. I went back to the house. You understand? I said, Nick, the man has been cancelled. He called the guy. The guy came there. He was heavy. He called the woman. When he called the woman, he said, no, I already received a call. They said to me, cancel the matter. The man, he said to me, you are the real man. You know, I did not speak to talk to anyone to assist. I only spoke to my friend here, Nick. Nick, I said to me, must call you. And if you just know me, I owe you something. You understand?
5: Yeah.
0: I mean, you know, having listened to those recordings, this one and another that's been making the rounds, it feels to me that Serge Kabonge could be the missing piece of the puzzle, right? I mean, he knows so much about so many people that are involved or have been implicated in the Madlanga Commission. And I think we're at the point where, you know, it seems to me that, you know, maybe we should, and of course we must consider the terms of reference of the Madlanga Commission. It's important. We can't interview the whole world. We can't have people coming to testify, everyone coming to testify. But if this person is having a conversation, or is, I mean, clearly in this conversation with Mr. M, is speaking and mentioning these names, and he's purporting to know of people at the Madlanga Commission, having links to people at the Madlanga Commission who warned him, or people who have, you know, who nudged him. For me, if you ask me, I think that this might be someone, you know, we want to hear from. You know, when he was on this show with Clem, he confirmed that he knows Shadrack Sibiya. He confirmed that he is some sort of a businessman. He didn't go into what business he does. But what I found to be interesting, he says, I know Sibiya, I know the general, everyone knows the general. I don't do business with the police, but, you know, I know him. I'm so interested in what that means. Serge Kabonga's name also comes up in that Tebogo Thobejane matter, you know, where, according to Thobejane, Kabonga was with her on that day when she was shot. And, you know, that's the attempted murder case of Wismuzikat Matlala. So I think that Serge Kabonga needs to be heard, even if we have half a day with him at the Madlanga Commission. But he certainly has the interest of the Madlanga Commission and the attention of the Madlanga Commission, I should say, now, because they are listening to him, they are watching him, they are interested in these allegations and the claims that he made. And maybe there's no truth to the allegations, but I definitely think they're worth being probed. I don't know. Do you think that you know, Serge Kabonga is the type of witness that should be heard before the Madlanga Commission, especially because of the people that he is mentioning, especially because of the people that he claims, you know, are part of this, I'm going to call it a syndicate, a part of this, you know, what's the shenanigans that have been spoken about at the Madlanga Commission on YouTube. We've got Buthapile, who says, Kabonga is definitely the glue that holds Sibiya, Matlala, Khan, and Maumela together. It seems that way to me, Buthapile. It seems that way to me. He certainly knows enough. He knows enough. And I think the commission should definitely call him in to find out just how much he knows. You know, if you ask me, I knew that Serge Kabonga is involved, particularly because of how he was mentioned, right? And how, you know, his name came up with Tebogo Thobejane. I think it's the extent of his involvement that we need to establish now. We need to know the extent of his involvement, because he also seems to be involved in some sort of tenders. When he says, we knocked Maumela, that says to me that he's involved in some sort of business, dodgy dealings. And his name is going to come up more. I think it's already been mentioned at the commission, and it's going to continue being named. Someone else on YouTube says, who was he referring to when he said he's close to someone from the Madlanga Commission? We all want to know. We all want to know. You know, something else that came up, or a thought that was sparked when it comes to me when I was listening to that, is that could this be the first sign of possible infiltration of the Madlanga Commission? You know, this is the type of process that has been, that seems as though it's been protected for so long, We haven't had reason to doubt any of the officials. We haven't had reason to think, oh, there might be, you know, some sinister motive from any of the evidence leaders. And now with this recording from Kabonge, I was asking myself, could this be the first sign or maybe suggestion of some sort of infiltration? Or perhaps that's what he wants us to think. Perhaps that's what he wants us to think. And he was very intentional about making those allegations. But I'm sure the commission is determined to protect its integrity, which is always good because the South African people believe in the work of the commission. The South African people believe that the commission is serving the interests of South Africans, which is so important. You want to protect that. You don't want it to be compromised. You don't want us to think, huh? Who could it be? Is it someone there? Is it someone there? So I think the commission will work to find out who Kabonge is speaking about. And I think they'll even go to the extent of questioning that person once they establish the person's identity, and they might even take action against them. Alison says, I want to know about Sibiya's relationship with Herman Mashaba and how all that links in. Ooh, Alison, I want to hear more from you about what you mean by that. I want to hear more from you. You know, Shadrack Sibiya's relationships, I think over the years, and I've said this even on my videos that I make, Shadrack Sibiya has been embattled for a while. And I think it's very interesting that this is the thing that takes him out. He's had back and forths. I mean, he's no stranger to allegations of being a corrupt individual, having dodgy relationships, you know, and acting in a questionable manner as a law enforcement agent. So there's many relationships that people have pointed out that Shadrack Sibiya has had with certain questionable people. Ngule says, hi, Moto. He was also one of the people who were at the scene after the shooting involving Mugabe's son. Absolutely, Ngule. You know, I said that. When I saw him at the shooting after, involving Bellarmine Mugabe, I thought, what's going on here? And how much does Serge Kabonge know about what happens in this country? And what I find to be even more interesting about that is that Serge Kabonge first came into the scene, at least for me, many, many years ago during Third Degree. Remember that? It was Third Degree and we were all being introduced to the idea of blessers, the blesser-blessee culture. And in that interview, he was basically introducing us to a world that most of us knew nothing about. And he was known as, one of the kings of the Joburg nightlife. In fact, I think on the same episode, Kenny Kunene may have been on the same episode of Third Degree, if I'm not mistaken. Let me know if you remember that episode. But we got to know about blessers and blessees. And I think Kenny Kunene was on that, as we're being referred to as Mr. Sushi. And now he comes up, not only being linked in the socialite space to the likes of Tebogo Tobejane, but he's also being linked to Shadrack Sibiya, senior police officers, and his name just keeps popping up. He's linking himself to judges as well, judge presidents. I think we need to hear from Shadrack Sibiya. I see many of your calls and your voice notes coming in. In fact, let's take a voice note.
6: Morning, Komoso. Serge Kabonge must come to the Matlanga Commission. Yo, he must come sing. Kandi likes singing like a bird. Let him come sing at the commission. For me, what's startling is the names that came up in that recording. Shamila Batoy, Kat Maklala, Hongwani Maumela. I mean, and now there's this question on X, social media is a buzz about who this retired or former judge president was. Fingers have been pointed. Some say it's Ledwaba. Others say, hang on, Madlanga's name has also been mentioned. So this Serge must come to the commission, Prince, in Bedford View.
7: Hey, Motso, Obrin Foslaras. Motso, I think Serge should appear. I think they've already requested him to come to the Matanga Commission. Of course, yes, if there is any sort of infiltration, we want to know about it. But I know once he goes there, I just hope that he links it to one of these politicians, the Red Party, be careful. Once one of these big guys, I'm talking about big politicians, we can see these brigadiers from the police and stuff. We want one politician. If one politician can be linked directly to the Matlanga Commission and consequences happen, Mutso, the country is going to burn. Those were the words of Mkhwanazi. Thank you.
8: Good morning, Kumutso. I would never, never trust anything that comes from Serge's mouth. I think that recording was intentional. So he's got a motive. And people like him that paints themselves as being victims or good people, I mean, we don't even know what business he runs. We are never clear about what he really does. So for me, there's a motive. He knew that he was being recorded. Between him and Mr. M, they knew what they were doing. So yeah, we really have to look at the motive, and I hope Madlanga will get to the motive of why are they now trying to tell about other people. Thanks.
0: Yeah, I mean, you know, I think we ought to be very cautious, circumspect when we deal with issues like this, especially when during this crucial time regarding the Madlanga Commission. I don't believe that it's not possible that there could be a sellout at the commission or someone who's there tipping people off. You know, I think we've all seen these things happening before. What I want to know, though, and I think what will reassure many of us as South Africans, is the commission dealing with this and addressing this. I don't think it's far-fetched to think that Serge Kabonga could, potentially be wanting to tarnish, you know, the work of the Madlanga Commission for whatever reason, for his friends, people that he clearly knows very closely, you know, people that he has access to. I don't think it would be difficult to imagine that. But when it comes to Serge, I really want to know what his interest is in, you know, why is he so invested in this? It seems to me that he wants to tell us something. And I can tell you that South Africans are ready to listen. We are all ears. We are ready to listen. As we heard in the voice note earlier, he wants to sing. So you know what? Let the man sing. We'll be here. We'll be ready to listen. And we'll be ready to weigh in once he's done. It's 9:30, time for Eyewitness News headlines. Fiso Zulu's on standby. Good morning.
9: Thanks, Homotso. Good morning. The Gauteng Political Killings Task Team has taken over the investigation into a deadly shooting in Katlehong, where people believed to be ANC members were shot. At least two men died and five others, including a 12-year-old, were injured. The shooting happened last night as the victims were allegedly returning from a memorial service for a political party member. Alleged underworld figure Vusmuziket Matlala is expected to apply for bail in the Pretoria Magistrates Court today. The case involves an allegedly fraudulent 95,000 rand a month lease agreement for a luxury property in Waterkloof Heights. The state is expected to oppose his release, with the alleged use of a forged Eswatini identity document likely to feature prominently in the proceedings. And loud explosions have been heard in the Saudi capital Riyadh as Yemen's Houthis step up attacks in the escalating war. Messages were received on phones in Riyadh warning people of an aerial threat and urging them to take shelter. The alert is believed to have later been lifted. And those are the headlines. This EWN and more at 10 or as it happens.
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10: Let's start off in Waterfall, where we've got an accident on the N1 North that happened right near Allendale Road. It's still causing heavy delays coming out of the Buccleuch interchange, while on the N1 South, slow-moving traffic between Rivonia Road and Winnie Mandela Drive. That's heading towards the Four Ways area. Also, be on the lookout for some delays reported on Winnie Mandela Drive between Vetkoppen Road and Leslie Avenue. Then traveling in Sandton, delays on the M1 South between Marlborough Drive and Collett Drive. Roadworks are causing these delays, and there's also bumper-to-bumper traffic reported on the N3 North, that's between the Yerlands Interchange and Van Buren Road, due to a major accident causing about a 20-minute hold-up. I'll have more updates coming up. Stay tuned.
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11: Gwede Mantashe walking out of the Congress a couple of days ago because he didn't want to speak ahead of the South African Communist Party will not help in any way in strengthening the unity of the alliance.
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3: Welcome back. This is the Clement Mnyatela Show. My name is Komodzo. I'm in for Clement this morning. Lots happening, but I think that there's a particular interest in what's been going on at the Randburg Magistrates Court. The bail application of Shadrack Sibiya returns. And of course, we've been seeing so many different voice notes or recordings being played as he's been sitting there in the dock. I must mention that the recording that was played yesterday of Serge Kabonge, actually, it wasn't the state that, you know, had pushed for that recording to be played. My understanding from the proceedings was that it was the defense that mentioned it. And then the state said, you know what, let's play this recording. And I'm interested in what the value of these recordings are. So let's take Tepo in Pretoria, who actually wants to weigh in on that. Good morning, Tepo. Thank you so much for your call.
6: Yes, good morning, Khumutso. Thank you for taking my call. Look, I was also surprised by listening to that, because I listened to the entire, that clip yesterday. And my question was that, what is the relevance of that? Much as I'm aware that it was not the state that pushes that order to be played. Neither it was not the defense. I remember even last week, the defense, they did mention it, because it will appear that the audio, it was coming from the Mr. M to the former general's wife. It was sent to the former general's wife. And so they did just mention it in court to say, this is this type of an audio that is doing the round.
3: Yeah.
6: But when I listen to the contents of that audio, it got nothing to do with what is happening in the bail application yesterday. My take is that that audio, it ought to be taken to Madlanga Commission. If you ask me, my honest opinion on the video, that is a gossip between two gentlemen who... their character is known to be of dubious individuals, because my view is that they are just gossiping about, and the other one is listening, the other one is like directing him what to say, and he keep on saying that, but it has nothing to do in the, and I will be surprised if the magistrate or if the courts will put emphasis into what was happening in that discussion between those two gentlemen, because

0: for nothing. It doesn't assist the court insofar as the bail application of General Sibiyo that is facing the serious allegation of rape and grooming of women. But it got nothing, but in my view, that has got no bearing whatsoever in what's happening currently in that bail application.
1: You know what? You know what's been my thought, Tepo? I've been thinking how the court is going to have to sift through all this evidence that's been given to actually consider the relevant evidence for bail application. For example, Shadrack Sibiya had the task of saying, this is what the exceptional circumstances that warrant my release on bail are. That's really all he had to do, right? He's got a Schedule 6 offense against him. He must say, these are the exceptional circumstances. But we've heard him speaking about how there's been a motive, how Witness M was persuaded to testify, how, and all of that, I mean, great, but that doesn't speak to his exceptional circumstances. Why should you be granted bail, and what is the exceptional circumstance? And I think the court is going to have such a difficult and maybe even tedious task of, you know, separating the relevant evidence for bail proceedings and the evidence that's been said to, I think, to win public opinion.
0: Yeah, Komoto, maybe let me ask you this question. Mm. What was your take for the court yesterday to direct the state to hear the evidence of the complainants, of the two complainants? Because that in itself, I was also taken aback, because I understand the magistrate, because she was saying that she wanted to make an informed decision of what is the feeling of those two complainants. Mm. But you will expect that the state will bring that up. Mm. It should be the state case to say, we've got this affidavit from the two complainants, not the magistrate to direct the state what to do in that instance. I'm not a lawyer by profession, but when I hear that yesterday coming from the court directing the state what to do, look, I was like taken aback by that as well. Yeah.
1: Listen, I mean, you know, Tepo, I'm not a lawyer either. I can tell you based on what I've seen before playing out in the courts. And I'll say this, you know, I think a lot of the witnesses that are called, especially during bail, the state wants to establish the seriousness of the case, but also seriousness of the charges, but also just how solid its case is, you know. So they will call witnesses to show that, listen, we're not playing around here. We're not accusing this man with nothing. We actually have solid evidence against him. But I think your questions are valid, Tepo. They're valid, basically, you know, about the value of those witnesses, especially in this early stages. We're nowhere near the actual trial. Yeah, we're nowhere near the trial. We're in the bail process. But yeah, Tepo in Pretoria, thank you so much for your call there, weighing in on what's been happening in the trial of Shadrack Sibiya. Lots been happening, and it's been an interesting process to watch, protracted process. Hasn't it been more than 2 weeks? I think it's been more than 2 weeks of that playing out. And it's been very lengthy, and I don't think we're going to hear judgment on bail today or this week either, if you ask me. All right, I do see more of your voice notes coming in. In fact, let's take one or two more.
2: Good day, Khomotso. About Serge Kabongi and Sibiya and all of these implicated in the Matlanga Commission, I don't think they really know how unethical and corrupt they are. I think they think they are good citizens. So I don't know how we're going to convince them that they are corrupt and unethical and wrong. Thanks, Joe.
3: Good morning, sister. Kabongwe is pulling it's Bron Mokgosi's type. Yeah, just to put it in short, it's Bron Mokgosi's type. He used the information that he has to make money or to be friends with these guys who are committing this crime and corruption. That guy, I just see him as Bron Mokgosi.
4: The team. You know, Serge Kabongwe, those who, like, of us who come from Checkpoint with Deborah Pett. Deborah should be brought back so that she can just tell us the history, because that guy, I've never known him to be a business person. Mm. I mean, these days we just give people business names like it's a free. I've never, like, what kind of business does he do? Like, what is it? Because him, Kabonge and Mr. X, Malcolm X, they also like call themselves business people. But what do they do? What kind of business are they into? Because we could be framing criminality as a business person. That for me, because I've never, all I've ever seen him is at the club pouring champagne. Like, because he was called Mr. Champagne when the champagne thing was coming in into. So what kind of business does he do?
1: You know, thank you so much, because I knew I wasn't the only one who remembers him from Third Degree with Deborah Pater. That's where I remember him from. He had, you're right, there was champagne. I mean, it was a lifetime ago, really, ages ago. But I remember him. And what you're asking about calling people business people, giving them this title of businessman, is so valid. It's something that I've said before, and I feel the media, we are very generous when it comes to the title of businessman. We call every other person a businessman. In fact, Vusmuzikat Matlala for the longest time was also being referred to as the businessman until, you know, we made the change. And I think now we use alleged crime kingpin or alleged crime boss. But you're right, before we call people businessmen, we need to ask, what business are they doing? I mean, I've been calling Serge Kabonga a socialite, and I don't think I'm wrong. But yeah, the term businessman can be very problematic. And I think, yeah, we shouldn't be so generous with that term. Another story that's been making headlines, I'm sure you heard in The Breakfast Show with Bongani Bingwa, they had a conversation around household hunger. That index commissioned by the ShopRite group that shows that household hunger in South Africa reached its highest level since 2012 in 2025, with 12% of households reporting hunger despite easing food inflation. And that's according to that Food Security Index 2026. And you know, after listening to that interview that he had with the ShopRite representative, I've just been thinking, you know, there's so many things in my own household that I used to think and consider to be essentials that are fast becoming luxuries. You know, I walk differently in those food aisles. I don't know if you're experiencing the same. For example, our parents, my parents in particular, still speak about how cheese was a luxury for them growing up, that they would eat cheese. They'd never eat cheese, really. And they only now realize that kids now want to have cheese with every other meal. They want, you put your cheese in the bread, you put it in your pasta, you put it everywhere, you sprinkle it on something, you grate cheese all the time. And I think cheese, especially in some of these dishes, is starting to be a luxury, a bit of a luxury for me. I think we can go 1 week with cheese and another week without cheese. And there's many other items in my own house that I think these things are fast becoming, you know, a luxury. And I'm starting to count my cents, but also to check the different brands and to do a proper comparison. And I don't know if you're experiencing that as well. I'm interested to hear, what are some of those items for you that maybe were essentials or you thought of as essentials, and now you look at them a little differently, especially in light of this index? In that interview with Bongani Bingwa, I think it's something else that was said was how more and more people are scaling down on quantities. So now, you know, there was a time maybe you used to buy 2 kg of everything, and now you're thinking you buy 1 kg to last you that 1 month. Just because of our financial situation. And I think that's an indicator of the time, right? It's a big financial indicator. But I want to hear from you. What are some of the things that used to be those essentials that you now think, maybe I should scale down a bit and reconsider buying this, or maybe not buy it as frequently? 011-883-0702, 072-702-1702. We'll take your calls after this.
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1: Welcome back. This is the Clement Mayetala Show, 949 right here on 702. On the WhatsApp line, Betty says, good morning. My advice is buy what you need, fruits and veggies. Avoid sugary things. In a nutshell, back to basics for healthy lifestyle. Yeah. Listen, we're being forced back to basics, Betty. I think I'm starting to feel like I'm being forced. I'm starting to make decisions based on what I need and not necessarily what I want. And it's in those small decisions, you know. It's in those small choices that we make. You know, items that you used to take without even thinking because you thought you knew the price. You know, now we can't even assume that we know the price anymore. You know, you think, ah, man, this thing was 16 Rand. There's basic things that you think, you know, I know the price. And then when you take another look, you realize that that price is no longer what it was. And that's forcing us into a bit of a tight corner. Of course, Betty there sending us a WhatsApp based on that question I asked about how you are. What are some of those things that used to be those essentials for you that you couldn't leave the grocery store without buying? And all of a sudden, you are now considering them as, you know, a luxury. Isaac in Orlando, Soweto. Isaac, good morning. Umkhaya wam. Welcome to the show.
10: Hi. How are you?
1: I'm good, thank you. How are you?
10: Good. Hopefully you were safe after Thursday and Friday.
1: I was in Orlando. I'm going to assume you're from Orlando East, because when we say Orlando, yes, we mean East, not West, right?
10: Yes.
1: Okay. All right. Yes, go ahead.
10: So for me, can I mention the brand? Am I allowed to mention the brand?
1: I mean, preferably not.
10: Okay. So it's a body wash. There's a certain body wash that I like. It's got a nice scent and everything else. So, but now, because of the tough times, I can only afford to get a soap, a green bar soap. But it's a nice, I think it's a nice to have body wash.
1: And I agree. I can understand that, Isaac, especially when you're right, you have the alternative of using soap. Have you perhaps considered maybe moving other things around so that you can afford that luxury body wash? And I ask because I found myself doing that. You know, I found myself foregoing, you know, some of my favorite things just so that I can buy the one thing that I'm just not willing to compromise on.
10: Okay, so it's sacrifice here and there, eh?
1: That's where we are, Isaac. Thank you so much for your call.
10: Yeah, cool. Thanks. Enjoy the rest of your day.
1: Thanks, you too. That's Isaac in Orlando, Soweto. Body wash. Yeah, listen, we're going back to Grimpa. We're at that place now. Get out, whip out the Grimpa, whip out the different bars to do your bathing, because it's just becoming so expensive. That bubble bath also, I think, is a luxury now. Surely bubble bath is a luxury. I know people say they don't take baths without the bubble bath, right? Really? I think you guys are showing that you've been living cheesy lives for the longest time. We most certainly can take a bath without a bubble bath. Let's take another voice note.
11: Good morning, team. I had to cut down on a lot of things. Cheese has become such a super luxury. I don't know when last did I buy a variation of cheese that I used to get. Like I would get feta, mozzarella, cheddar and stuff. But now I can't even afford to buy any of those. I now had to change from buying basmati rice to normal tasty rice.
1: Yeah.
11: There's so many. Even coffee. I had to cut down on getting espresso, to finding alternatives for my pods. Hey, kuningi. Yep. And it's sad. It makes me sad because I work so hard, but my money cannot stretch that far anymore.
1: Yeah.
11: Yo.
9: Good morning, 702 and team. Talk about groceries. I am that lady who has all the shopping apps on my phone. Mm. So before I go grocery shopping, I just go through the apps and check what is cheaper away. Mm. Then I'll choose a mall where they have all the shops that I need. And at my house, fruits. I used to buy fruits like weekly. Mm. But right now, a simple thing as bananas. When I get to a store and bananas are like 25 rand per kilo, I reconsider before I buy that pack of bananas. Like, it's a lot.
1: Yeah. No, it's definitely a lot. So actually, on the WhatsApp line, Deboho was asking, hi, Khumzo, why aren't you sharing what you wouldn't compromise on, my sister? Let me tell you, Deboho, since you asked. So, I have a one-year-old, and my daughter, she loves grapes, right? She absolutely loves grapes. And we had a rule for the longest time where we would buy fresh produce from, man, you know where we were, where people buy fresh produce. I don't even want to mention the store name. But, we, you know, it's the bigger upper-end store with the black and white logo, with the letter that is after, before X in the alphabet. You know that store, right? And because their fresh produce is just so good, right? We would not compromise on that. We'd buy everything else everywhere and then go to the store with the black and white logo with the big letter that's an upside-down M. Now, I went to buy grapes the other day, and grapes are 80 rand. And I'm struggling so much because my child loves them. We love fresh produce from there. We actually think, you know, once you go there, there's no coming back. The apple doesn't taste the same from the others. The banana doesn't taste the same for others. So I'm still at the place now where I'm not compromising when it comes to some of my fresh produce. I'm still going to the store with the black and white logo. But man, I don't think this is going to last for very long. I do see myself making the compromise at some point because it's just becoming tighter and tighter. Barbara says, hi, Khumzo, you're making me laugh with the cheese. Not long ago, I bought some Gouda cheese. It wasn't the brand we're used to. After tasting it, my daughter said, mama, I think I prefer cheddar. I prefer cheddar over Gouda. Please buy cheddar next time. I laughed. So because I knew Gouda was not the problem, I bought a cheap one. So the quality was the problem. But you know what we'll have to get used to? We'll have to get used to it because that's all we can afford when we crave cheese. Yeah, we have to change our taste buds now, tweak our palates because that's where we are. Let's take more voice notes.
12: Good morning. Morning, family. So people are still bathing using bubble bath. Yeah. Hi guys, let's increase the scope of the Madlaka Commission, because where are people finding all of this money?
1: Yeah.
12: Hi, something is times are hard. Something is not right. People are still spending so much money. Let's investigate, do something.
1: I agree with you 100%, my brother. They need to tell us where they are finding this money. We need a lifestyle audit. If you are using bubble bath every single day, we need a lifestyle audit because there's absolutely no way.
13: Morning, 702 lenders and the listenership. Meshack here from Zinchiro. Guys, we need to start to do the DIY. We need to have a small garden. If you're lucky, you have a piece of land at the back of your yard, you know, just plant some vegetables there. I started it and I've never looked back, and I save a lot of money. Mm. You know, so yeah, let's start and do the DIY thing. Even strawberries as well, you know, I've planted strawberries at the back of my yard and then I'm enjoying it. So yeah, we need to start to do the DIY, and I'm saving a lot. Thank you, Rachel.
1: Abuti Meshack, thank you so much for your voice note. Teach us your ways. We want to learn from you. Listen, I'm fine though with the strawberries. I think those are the biggest scammers in the fruit family. There's no need for them. Thank you. But I'd like to learn other things from you. I want to learn about, DIY in other ways. And I do think that we're at that place now where we need to find a way to develop ourselves, where we must now acquire more skills, because really we can't be buying everything anymore. And I think you know, once you sit down and you realize just how much you buy, I don't know about you, but I don't think we're a people that still writes the grocery list. And I think the grocery list shows us, yes, it helps us stick to a list when we are shopping, but it also shows us just how much money we are spending on certain things. Komo in Atridgeville says, hi, Komo. I think people can use the green dishwashing liquid instead of instead of bubble bath. No, Komo from Ahmadskraal. No, that's where I draw the line. I'm not sure I want to bath. I'm not sure I want to do that. But I hear you. You're being very, very savvy. I really appreciate that. Thank you so much for your calls and WhatsApps.
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18: Good morning, I'm Spiso Zulu. Two more victims of a shooting in Katlehong have died, bringing the death toll to four. At least seven people believed to be ANC members, including a 12-year-old, were shot last night in an apparent drive-by shooting. The group was returning from a memorial service for a political party member at the time of the attack. The motive for the shooting is unknown. Mongezi Koko reports.
19: And in sport, Man United defender Lisandro Martinez blames the club's board as pressure mounts on manager Michael Carrick.
18: We apologize for the incorrect soundbites on that story. Alleged underworld figure Vusmuzikat Matlala has abandoned his bail application in the Pretoria Magistrates Court. Matlala was seeking bail in a case involving an allegedly fraudulent lease agreement for a luxury property in Waterkloof Heights. His lawyer says the alleged kingpin has opted to abandon bail temporarily until the attempted murder trial, which is expected to resume in November, is disposed with. His co-accused have been released on 20,000 rand bail. A four-month-old who was allegedly killed by a self-proclaimed pastor and one of his wives will be laid to rest in Diepsloot today. The child was murdered last week near the Hennops River, where her mother was allegedly raped. The 36-year-old suspect and both his wives are facing several criminal charges, including fraud. Karinda Jagmohan reports.
20: Born on the 4th of July, the baby girl was named Promise and was the youngest of four siblings. Speaking between her funeral preparations, the elder sibling in her 20s told Eyewitness News the family was yet to dream of what Promise's life could become.
21: She had a life ahead, you know. She was still young, and the way she was taken away from this earth was a very painful thing.
20: The sibling confirmed her mother knew the pastor and previously sought religious guidance from him. She says her family was unaware of allegations that the suspects conspired to kill her mother to benefit from funeral policies. The suspects will return to the Atteridgeville court on Friday. Corinda Jagmohan, Eyewitness News.
18: Activists are calling on the city of Cape Town to decide on a controversial data center appeal before next month's local government elections. The city's approval of a US-based company to set up a data center near Cape Town International Airport is being challenged. The appeal was heard by the city's Planning Appeals Advisory Panel. Ntuthuzelo Nene has more.
0: Foxglove South Africa lead Daniel Hedford says the global rush to build data centers is coming at the expense of local communities' basic needs. He says residents deserve transparency about the impact of these developments on water, electricity costs, and the environment.
2: Not only has Equinix failed to come clean about this, they've instead withheld information and tried to confuse or misdirect the public and press, who have simply tried to get clear answers to their questions.
0: Responding to the call, the CET says the panel only makes recommendations which are not binding on the appeal authority. It says the authority will announce its final decision and reasons publicly while notifying all parties in writing. The organizations argue that residents should know the outcome before casting their votes on 4th November. Ntuthuzelo Nene, Eyewitness News.
18: And loud explosions have been heard in the Saudi capital of Riyadh as Yemen's Houthis step up attacks in an escalating war. Messages were received on phones in Riyadh warning people of an aerial threat and urging them to take shelter. The alert was lifted a few minutes later. Saudi coalition says it intercepted Houthi missiles fired towards Riyadh. Yemen's civil war pitting a Saudi-led coalition backing the government against rival Houthis restarted in July, months into the broader Middle East conflict that has rocked energy markets and plunged the region into turmoil. Gold is trading at $4,148.58 an ounce. The rand is at 16.49 to the dollar, 21.87 to the pound, 18.47 to the euro. Brent crude oil is at $105.93 a barrel.
22: And in the traffic, we've got delays on the N3 North between Marlborough Drive and the Buccleuch Interchange. That's due to an accident between these two points while travelling in Bedford View. Another accident, unfortunately, on the R24 East. It happened right at the Kalulis Interchange. Delays coming out of the airlines turnoff.
18: A partly cloudy day in store for Gauteng. The temperatures will peak at highs between 29 and 30 degrees. The top story in EWN this hour, two more victims of a shooting in Katlehong have died, bringing the death toll to four.
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1: Welcome back. It's 10:06 right here on the Clement Ngetela Show. My name is Khumutso Modise in for Clem this morning. Thank you so much for tuning in. It's the second hour of the show, but I must thank you for your contributions to the open line as well as your WhatsApp messages, your calls, all the comments that you've been making. I'm still chuckling here in studio from the WhatsApps and your comments around those items that used to be your essentials or you thought were essentials and now you realize you can live without them. And they've now become luxuries. Thank you so much for those messages. All right. Coming up in the next hour, of course, the Judicial Service Commission has been having interviews to fill vacancies in the country's superior and specialized courts. And I must correct, earlier on in the show, I said it was 22 candidates. It's 44 candidates that have been interviewed to fill 22 vacancies in the courts. And about 11 superior and specialist courts where these, you know, these candidates would then be recommended for appointment and President Cyril Ramaphosa would have final say. So what are your views on the process of the Judicial Service Commission? But also there's proposed reforms in that space as well. In the conversation we're going to be having with Mbikezeli Benjamin from Judges Matter. He's in studio with me this morning. So get in touch with us. Send us a WhatsApp on 072-702-1702 or give me a call on 011-883-0702.
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1: So with everything that's been happening in the country, you may have missed the fact that the Judicial Service Commission has been having interviews to fill vacancies in the country's courts, the Superior and Specialist Courts. So those are courts including the Supreme Court of Appeal, the Labour Court, several divisions of the High Court, the Land Court, the Electoral Court, Competition Appeal Court. It's really been quite a run that the JSC has had. And of course, in light of what's been happening there with those interviews, there's also the conversation around the proposed reform. Someone who's been sitting in on the interviews is a research and advocacy officer at Judges Matter, Mbikezeli Benjamin, someone who's not a stranger to 702. Good morning, Mbikezeli.
3: Good morning. Thank you very much for having me on the show, and good morning to the listeners as well.
1: Yeah, it's great to have you in studio, because whenever I see you, I know we're going to talk about serious things, including the courts and the country's judiciary. I want us to speak about this, the October interviews that we just had. It's been interesting. What have some of the highlights been for you? It's been a long run that we've had this time in terms of the interviews.
3: Yeah, the Judicial Service Commission usually meets twice a year, in April and in October, and usually they meet for only a week. This time around, they had originally scheduled to sit for 2 weeks, but they had to cut that a bit short because of the elections. As you know, half of the members of the Judicial Service Commission are members of Parliament, so they are busy on the campaign trail as we speak. So someone like Julius Malema is a member of the JSC.
1: Yes.
3: He wasn't present this time around because he's busy with election matters. And so it was intense because of that pressure from outside, but also the vacancies that the JSC was filling were vacancies at courts that are quite crucial. The Supreme Court of Appeal is the second highest court in the country. The Gauteng High Court is obviously the busiest court in the country. And then there were specialist courts like the Labour Court and the Land Court. And so it was a busy period, and you saw it in the intensity of the interviews.
1: Yeah.
3: I think one of the things that we've always pointed out in the past is that the JSC, once it focuses on the job, it actually is a very tough and robust process, right?
1: Yeah.
3: The candidates were put through their paces, on their knowledge of their law, of their experience, their ability to do the job, because some of them had already been acting as judges. But even then, they were scrutinized on everything, on your temperament in court, whether
1: yes.
3: you are a patient judge who can listen, whether you are able to do the work on time. You know, a big issue has been the delays in judgments.
1: Yes.
3: So that was an issue that came up. But there was also something that came up yesterday, or in the last 2 days, Monday and Tuesday, which was the political affiliation of some of the candidates.
1: Mm.
3: So on Monday, there was a candidate for the Land Court. She was a member of the ANC up until last year. So there were questions about whether that will influence her independence, whether she will be able to do the job independently.
1: Yeah.
3: Yesterday, there was a candidate from who had never been a member of the DA, but had been a lawyer for the DA in terms of the DA was a client in 80% of the cases that she had done. And so the question was, are you too close to the DA for you to discharge the job of a judge? So those are the kinds of things I think that came up that were unexpected. But overall, I can say these were some of the toughest interviews that we've seen in at least 5 years.
1: Yeah. And an observation that I've made is that it was less politicized, I felt. And I wanted to ask you, could it be perhaps because so many politicians, or some politicians, were not able to attend the sitting?
3: Look, in the past, it was, it does need to be politicized, but politicized, let me first define what politicized means.
1: Mm.
3: Politicized means in that it can't only be a legal interview. It can't only be your knowledge of the law, which is absolutely essential.
1: Mm.
3: They must test you on your ability to know the law, to apply the law, to analyze, to write. Those are the basics of a judge. But the society in which we live and the constitution that we have is a constitution that requires of us to acknowledge that we come from a horrible past of apartheid and colonialism, and that the constitution casts a vision of a more equal society. And so when as a judge, you are adjudicating cases, those kinds of things must be at the back of your mind. So the role of the members of parliament are to, for example, interrogate those issues, whether you really understand the context in which you'll be adjudicating. For example, it will be gross malpractice on the JSC not to ask you about gang violence if you want to be a judge in the Western Cape, or if you want to be a judge in Gqeberha in the Eastern Cape. You must have a knowledge of what are the manifestations of gang violence, how does it manifest in the courts. When you're looking at a murder case, is it just a murder case, or maybe there are some dynamics of gang violence there? So they have to ask you about the social context so that you can apply the constitution as it should. So yes, those kinds of politics are good. But what we used to see in the past is that the platform of the Judicial Service Commission would be hijacked for other purposes. So it really is a 15 minutes of fame. The TV cameras are on you. You have the nation's attention, essentially, as a member of parliament or a politician. Or let me rather say, not only a member of parliament, because there were politicians that came...
1: Representative.
3: Right? Yes. There were some who came from political parties in terms of the National Assembly in parliament. Others came from other places and they were still members of parliament. So that was a 15 minutes of fame for you to trend on social media.
1: Yeah.
3: So that unfortunately harmed the process. Luckily, over the last three or so years, we've seen much less of that. I think the JSC passing or writing down criteria of what they're looking for did help sort of balance out those kinds of incidents that we used to see in the past.
1: We'll come back to you know, how that has led to these reforms that we're going to be speaking about. But I want to hear from you, Megazeli. In terms of a rubric, I've always wondered when I'm sitting in those interviews, what exactly do, you know, does the panel consider and how important is what? You know, could it be the fact that I've acted for so many stints and I'm doing well in the court? I'm on, you know, I deliver my judgments on time. Is that further up than my understanding maybe of social issues? Do we have a sense of that?
3: We luckily do have it, and yes, before 2023, that's the exact question that we had been asking ourselves, Khumutso, about what is it that the Judicial Service Commission is looking for when it does these interviews. In 2023, the Judicial Service Commission passed criteria. So they wrote down what exactly that they're looking for. And the criteria can be broken down into four themes. And this is firstly sourced from the Constitution, because Section 174(1) of the Constitution says that for you to be appointed as a judge, you need to be a fit and proper person, and you must be suitably qualified. So what does that mean? The Judicial Service Commission has interpreted it to mean is that you must obviously have the qualifications, you must have law degrees, you must have admissions to the legal profession. So if you're an attorney or magistrate or law professor, you also obviously an advocate as well, and then you must also have a track record. So you must have experience. So if you're applying for the labor court, you must have experience in labor law, and you must be almost an expert in labor law for you to be qualified for that. And then they also look at other abilities. Do you have the proper ethics? Have there ever been complaints against you? Do you have the integrity? Do other people, because they also open up for public comments by the law profession, by civil society organizations, to comment on you and your integrity. If you're a lawyer who's known for doing dodgy things, you are unlikely to be appointed as a judge. So they also scrutinize that. And of course, they look at what is your contribution in terms of bringing up younger lawyers into the profession. Have you assisted them in bringing them up? Have you provided training, mentorship? Have you been involved in organizations that try to transform the legal profession? And then the other thing is they scrutinize quite carefully your independence. Do you have anything in your background that might raise questions about your independence? So political party affiliation, any membership of a secret society, any history where you've been a hypocrite. There's a specific requirement that you must not have a history of hypocrisy, of duplicity.
1: How would they know that? How would they determine that you've been a hypocrite?
3: That's why it's so important for the public to comment on the process, because before the interviews, they open it up for public comment and the public can comment on the candidates. If you, for example, have worked with someone and this was a lawyer who represented you and they did dodgy things, you're allowed to make a submission to the Judicial Service Commission and they will ask the candidates about it at the interview.
1: Yeah.
3: So all of those are important. And then how they weigh them, that's where it's quite crucial.
1: Yeah.
3: So what we as Judges Matter are currently doing is a research project to look at how the JSC is adhering to its own criteria, and we look at the number of questions that they ask. So when we look at the criteria, there are about 38 possible questions that they can ask you, and they should cover the field, the qualities that I just spoke about now. And then when they go into private deliberations, they then look at that. Obviously, the legal experience and technical knowledge is a premium. That's what they first look at. Your ability to do the job. Are you actually able to write judgments?
1: Mm.
3: Are you able to preside over cases, to find the law, to find the facts and analyze the facts and the law to come out with an outcome? Those are some. That is also something that they look for, and they weigh quite heavily. And then the other issues, your contributions to transformation, your involvement in community organizations, that is also a factor, but it's weighed up against your technical legal knowledge and experience.
1: Yeah. We're speaking about the Judicial Service Commission. Of course, there's also the reforms that we're going to be chatting about in a bit, but I think we're laying the foundation on the work of the JSC as well as the appointment of judges. If this is a process that you've been interested in, and give us a call on 011-883-0702 or send us a WhatsApp on 072-702-1702. We've got Mbekezeli Benjamin, Research and Advocacy Officer at Judges Matter, who's in the studio helping us make sense of this process. So I want to speak about these proposed reforms because, of course, for the longest time, there have been concerns about the way that the JSC has done its work, questions about the process the public had, valid concerns, as well as, as we spoke earlier, the role of politicians and how politicians had at the time been seemingly, working to hijack the process. Is this the genesis of these proposed reforms?
3: Yes, it is the genesis of the reforms, right? It's how the public really has been concerned about how the appointment of judges and particularly the public interviews have been run. And so in response to that public concern and public pressure, the Judicial Service Commission then started on this reform journey. But Khumutsa, I need to step back a little bit and explain the Judicial Service Commission and its structure, because that is important.
1: Yeah.
3: So in 1994, our judiciary was almost all white and all male.
1: Mm.
3: And so there was this sense that we do need a judiciary that is able to live out the values in the Constitution, and a judiciary that is able to adjudicate in a democracy, right?
1: Mm.
3: Because our judiciary was unfortunately complicit in some of the horrors of apartheid. And so there needed to be reform into how our judiciary is made up. And there needed also to be transparency in how judges were appointed. Because in the past, there was a system called a tap on the shoulder. The Minister of Justice could literally pluck a lawyer from anywhere and appoint them as a judge.
1: Mm.
3: And so we needed to have a transparent process that is able to get the quality of judges that a new South Africa needed. And so that was the idea of a Judicial Service Commission. And the drafters of the Constitution at the time, they looked at different models around the world.
1: Mm.
3: If you go to America, it is completely political. It is the Senate and the president. And if you know that there's a Republican president, the Republican president will appoint Republican judges. If it's a Democrat president, they'll appoint those judges. So it's highly politicized in the United States. In India, it's the opposite, where you have only judges involved in the process of appointment. And the bad part about the Indian system is that if you are a son of a judge, then you're likely to be a judge.
1: Mm.
3: Or it's judges appointing their sons to be judges, no one else. And so it has become sort of a captured system in that way. So in South Africa, we have a hybrid model, and it's unique in the world, where you have half of the room is made up of lawyers and judges, half of the room is members of parliament. And when you sit as a member of parliament on the Judicial Service Commission, you don't represent your political party. You represent the people of South Africa who've nominated you as a public representative. And so when they sit there, they sit as a collective, both the lawyers and judges and the members of parliament, they sit as a collective to undertake this constitutional responsibility to find the best possible lawyers to be judges in a new democratic South Africa. That is the mission of the Judicial Service Commission. So where the problem has been is that there has been sort of a loss of focus on that core mission. And that is what I think has been the problem that has led to some of the scandals we've seen when there are judges' interviews. And it also was a trigger and a genesis to the reform process.
1: And what are some of the key changes that are being proposed here? I see that there's commissioners voting by secret ballot is one of them. What are some of the others?
3: So, yes, sorry. One of the major ones is that there's now an ethical code. The Judicial Service Commission has taken responsibility for holding its commissioners. The members of the JSC are called commissioners. Its commissioners must now be held to an ethical standard. So when you're on the JSC, you're expected to behave with respect. You're expected to adhere to confidentiality. You're expected to be thorough in your process. So you must prepare for hearings and you must engage candidates carefully and with care that this person is coming here and putting their reputation on the line. So they shouldn't be harmed. Their reputation shouldn't be harmed on the other side. So there's an ethical code. And importantly, in that ethical code is a recall mechanism. So if you as a member of the JSC are not behaving properly, the JSC can ask for you to be replaced or removed or to be disciplined. And this is something that is important because in the past, it relied on civil society, for example, to file complaints at the Legal Practice Council for legal practitioners or in Parliament for members of Parliament. So now the JSC itself will undertake that process. The second one is the voting system. So how the Judicial Service Commission decided on whether it's Mbekezele or Khumutso who gets appointed was really opaque. It was left to chance. It was unwritten. It was really flimsy, if you can put it in a word. So what they're doing now is to putting it down in writing to say that when they're after they've interviewed, they will deliberate and decide who they want to vote for, and then they'll go by secret ballot. They'll vote for each candidate. So you need a minimum, if you're going to be recommended for appointment, you need a minimum of 13 votes. And so each member of the JSC can vote for a candidate. And if a candidate is not voted for, that means they don't get that support. And that is important because that at least streamlines the decision-making process and we can distill some reasons. The second part is that if, for example, the vote is inconclusive, then they can go to a second vote, a second round of deliberations and then a vote. It's something that happened last week with the Eastern Cape High Court.
1: Yes. Yeah. Mm-hmm.
3: And then the last part that they are proposing is on the process itself in terms of if judges are applying for transfers, what happens. It also explains how the process goes from the Judicial Service Commission to the president, because for the judges of the Constitutional Court, including the Chief Justice and Deputy Chief Justice, the president has a greater say.
1: Mm.
3: So the Judicial Service Commission provides the candidate, the president, with a list, and he chooses from a list of names who he wants to appoint. But for every other judge below the Constitutional Court, that is the Supreme Court of Appeal and the High Court, it is the Judicial Service Commission that gives one name, and the president has no choice but to appoint that one name that is given by the Judicial Service Commission.
1: Yeah, I've always wondered why that is the case, and if there are provisions in law for that process.
3: There is a reason why. There is a provision in law as well. So the provision in law is Section 174, subsection 4 of the Constitution, and the reason for that is because the Constitutional Court is the apex court, right? It has the power to set aside decisions by Parliament, has the power to set aside decisions by the government, has the power to declare that the president has not complied with the Constitution and triggers the impeachment process. All of that is a really, really powerful responsibility that can sort of affect democracy, because the will of the people there will be affected. And so you do need some democratic accountability when it comes to who gets appointed to the Constitutional Court. And so that's why they built in that process for the Constitutional Court. But for the rest of the judiciary, from the Supreme Court of Appeal and below, the Judicial Service Commission is really the one that decides who becomes a judge.
1: Mm. And what are the steps that are now being taken to have these reforms come into effect?
3: So the reforms, the reform process I mentioned earlier started in 2023 with the criteria. So earlier this year, the Judicial Service Commission then set up the other processes that I spoke about, the voting, the ethics, and the removal process. And that was agreed to in April, but then they opened it up for public comment, and we made submissions as judicial, so as Judges Matter, and they set last week Monday to consider those public comments, and they then provided a consolidated document, and that consolidated document is the one they released earlier this week. It's open again for public comment until the 30th of November. And it's important, I think, for everyone to participate because the ethical framework of the Judicial Service Commission shouldn't only be left to lawyers. I think there are people in our society, religious leaders, philosophers who are very good at ethics and who can understand why we need an ethical framework and who can assist. So I would encourage those people to make submissions. There are also governance processes that are put in that document. So corporate governance experts would be really, really good in assisting there because the Judicial Service Commission operates like a corporate body of about 23 members. And so I think people who have corporate governance experience can assist the Judicial Service Commission in deciding how that their decision-making processes should be structured. Again, I would encourage those to make submissions. And of course, we as Judges Matter will be making those submissions, and the deadline is the 30th of November.
1: And I must ask you, I mean, of course, we just had this, you know, the October round of interviews. What happens to the courts where appointments were not made, like with the Eastern Cape Deputy Judge President post?
3: That is a big worry for us. So the Eastern Cape Deputy Judge President wasn't appointed because the Judicial Service Commission found none of the candidates suitable for appointment. And what will happen is that there will be a period of instability, unfortunately, at that court. The same is true for the Labour Court. So the Labour Court is really, really the one that worries us a lot. The Labour Court is an essential court to our economy, and currently, because they were not able to fill the vacancy of the Deputy Judge President, and the Judge President, who's the head of the court, is retiring at the end of this month, that means the court will virtually be leaderless. And that is a big problem because we know that there are already delays at the court, and we know that the economy is not doing so well. People are getting retrenched, and they are taking their cases to the Labour Court. So what we are likely to see are more delays in how the JSC, in that court. And so what we've said as Judges Matter is that the JSC should prioritise those vacancies. So as early as next month, they must advertise them, and the interviews must be scheduled earlier in the year so that they fill those vacancies.
1: All right, Megazini Benjamin, we have run out of time. I think we could speak about this all day. Thank you so much for joining us, and thank you for shedding light. Just very quickly, where can people get into, contribute to the public comment process?
3: So the email address is JSC, so Judicial Service Commission, at judiciary.org.za. So JSC at judiciary.org.za.
1: All right, thank you so much for your time. Megazini Benjamin is a research and advocacy officer at Judges Matter. It's a little over 10:30 right here on 702. Sliso Zulu standing by with the news headlines. Good morning.
18: Thanks, Khumutso. Good morning. One of the alleged victims in the sexual assault case of former senior police officer Shadrack Sibiya has revealed that she has been struggling with suicidal thoughts since the alleged rape. The 18-year-old young woman's affidavit has been presented before the Randburg Magistrates Court this morning. The former Deputy National Police Commissioner is accused of raping her at a hotel in Sandton in May. Alleged underworld figure Vusmuziket Matlala has abandoned his bail application in the Pretoria Magistrates Court. Matlala was seeking bail in a case involving an alleged fraudulent lease agreement for a luxury property in Waterkloof Heights. His lawyer says the alleged kingpin has opted to abandon the bail temporarily until the attempted murder trial that he's also going through is expected to resume in November is disposed of. And Parliament's Impeachment Committee is today defending its decision to retract the nomination of advocate Thandazani Madonsela to lead evidence in the Section 89 inquiry that will probe President Cyril Ramaphosa's conduct in connection with events at the Palapala Farm in 2020. The committee is suggesting that Madonsela was providing broader legal advice to the ANC on Parliament's impeachment proceedings that it originally knew when it agreed to Madonsela's recommendation in August. The EFF, which is represented on the committee and which nominated Madonsela, has brought one of two applications challenging the rescission decision as having been made in bad faith. And those are the headlines. This EWN and more at 11 or as it happens.
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22: While traveling on the N3 North, we've got delays approaching the Baku interchange. That's due to an accident there. There's another one reported on the N3 North. It's causing heavy traffic volume between the Geldenes interchange and the Gilulis interchange. And heading towards Bedford View, do expect heavier traffic volumes on the N12 West due to road works that are happening right after the Edenville Road exit. And then traveling on the M1, we've got delays, the M1 North, that is, in the Melrose area, approaching Corlett Drive. That's due to an accident due approach with K. More updates coming up. Stay tuned.
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1: Welcome back. This is the Clement Mangetela Show. My name is Kumutso Modise, in for Clem this morning. Thank you so much for tuning in. Let's shift our focus to the story now. So South Africa has made significant progress in reducing HIV-related deaths and new infections, expanded access to antiretroviral treatment, prevention programs, and scientific innovation have transformed millions of lives. Yet, the epidemic is far from over. Through Zero is Greater, an exhibition at the Constitution Hill, South Africa's journey in responding to HIV and TB has been brought into focus, and it highlights the innovations that have changed lives and the gaps that still need to be addressed. And for that conversation, we've got Prof. Helen Rees, who is WITS RHI, or with WITS RHI, and leading HIV and TB Research Institute. She's also former SAHPRA chair, and she joins us now on the line. Prof, good morning. Thank you so much for your time.
4: Good morning, and thank you for having me.
1: It's an important conversation to have, Prof, because, you know, ever since the access of antiretroviral drugs, it seems, you know, the education around HIV seems to have really gone down. But also the perception still lingers that, you know, there aren't any deaths or not so many deaths that are HIV or TB related.
4: Yes, I think you're absolutely right to say that, I mean, the good news is when you have a public health achievement, such as the increased control of HIV, decreased deaths, that's very good news for the whole population. But the bad news is, as you say, is that the attention is then diverted from this. So, you know, good news and bad news. But we are worried that partly because of the lack of attention, but also because of the sudden withdrawal of funds from the PEPFAR program, that we might see a resurgence of HIV. And alongside HIV, that will drive a resurgence of TB as well.
1: We speak about these gaps that still exist. What are some of those gaps?
4: Well, if you think about it, it's like any disease. You know, the first thing is that you have to get the diagnosis. So the first gap is, are we testing people for HIV and for TB? Are we testing everybody or all those at highest risk? And the answer would be no. You'll see a gap there. So we're not testing everybody that we should. Once you've tested and you've got a positive diagnosis, are you linked to care? Once you're linked to care, do you stay in care and you're adherent to your medicines, or do you fall off care? And then if you fall off care, do you go back into the system? So it's a cascade downwards, and it's true for all diseases, but it's obviously very important for an infectious disease because the people that we're not identifying and the people who fall out of care are then infectious, and we create a cycle of transmission to other uninfected people.
1: A few years ago, I remember the 90-90-90 target that had been set. And, you know, there was this work that was being done, you know, that 90% of all people living with HIV should know their HIV status, and 90% of all people with a diagnosis of HIV receive sustained antiretroviral therapy. And then the third 90 was that 90% of all people receiving ARVs will achieve viral suppression. And of course, there were parts of the country that had reported achieving this. Where are we in terms of that as a country?

0: Well, we're doing very well. We certainly were doing very well before the withdrawal of these funds, but we're trying to now quickly regather and regroup with through the Department of Health Services. But so we're doing well on testing. Linkage to care is also quite high, but not as high as we'd like it. We're not yet at the 90. And then people who are well controlled, what we call virally suppressed for HIV, again, we see a slight drop off. We're not far off any of those 90s, but as long as you're below them, then you're not hitting the target, and that means that you're going to continue to have HIV new cases in the population.
1: You know, with all the information that is out there, that is making its way to people, I suppose, you know, one wonders why we're still struggling with early diagnosis and treatment completion, especially because many of us have seen, you know, HIV related deaths or people dying from AIDS at some point many or a few years ago, not so long ago, I should say. But we're still struggling with early diagnosis and treatment completion.
0: Well, I think the one of the problems with HIV and TB is that we haven't, as communities, we haven't overcome the stigma that's attached to them and the fear. So if you look at HIV, for example, the highest incidence, the highest number of new cases that we see are in what are called key populations. And these are people who are at high risk of acquiring HIV. Those are people who are unlikely to want to go to the health services for testing. So, for example, the sex worker population might be quite reluctant because of stigma and fear to go to come forward. But more generally, if we want to test in, for example, adolescents and the male population, these are populations who don't easily or readily come forward. Women come forward more because they come for family planning. They bring their children for immunization. They come to antenatal clinic. Men don't tend to use, men who are at the high risk age groups don't tend to use services. So one of the reasons that we're not testing everyone we should is that we haven't managed to get to all of the populations and work out how we do that so that we can offer testing.
1: It's an important point that you make there, really, about that distinction. And I think it's interesting to see how these numbers are just not shifting. We've been speaking about more men coming forward to get tested. Speak to us about getting to zero. There's this a great expedition that asks questions around reflecting on how far we have come. But us struggling with the 90, 90, 90, getting to zero, is it even a realistic ambition?
0: Well, zero for any infectious disease that is circulating in communities is very, very ambitious. Just on a side comment, for example, we've been trying to eradicate polio since 1988. And we're down to the last few cases of polio, but it's very, very hard to eradicate something and to get to zero. So what we're looking at for HIV and TB is really to push the numbers down so that it ceases to be such a threat in terms of transmission and infection circulating in the community, and that we're able to identify the far fewer people who have this. Now, with HIV, of course, one of the challenges, and it's a good challenge, is that since we started treatment in 2004, we've now got a lot of people who are on treatment. We've got millions of people, 7 million, 6 to 7 million people who are accessing treatment. And that's very good because prior to access to antiretrovirals, they would not have had a good prognosis. They wouldn't have had to be able to look forward to a healthy life. They can now. The downside of that is that if a lot of people fall off treatment, then we've got many more people living with HIV who are then going to become not virally suppressed. They're going to become sick and they're at risk of transmitting HIV onwards. So the good news is lots and lots of people on treatment, but the important news is that we've got to keep people on treatment. Otherwise, the numbers of people who are potentially infectious and getting sick will go up.
1: And in terms of, the high risk age groups for men and women, what are they currently with the latest data?
0: It's still, and we've known this for some time, it's really, you know, from the beginning of sexual activity, so sort of 15 upwards, but adolescents and young adults will be the highest risk, and young women remain at the highest risk. I mean, many years ago, we did a national household survey when HIV was beginning, and we were utterly shocked because in a household survey where we were looking at people's lifestyle, we looked at people age 15 to 25, and we found that 30% of young girls then in that age group were HIV positive. They are still, that age group for girls is still the highest risk. It's a little bit older for men, but the overall prevalence in men is lower than women. So it remains young women and young adolescent girls. That is the highest risk group.
1: We're speaking to Prof. Helen Rees, Executive Director at the WITS Reproductive Health and HIV Institute. She's also the former SAHPRA Chair, and she's with us for the next few minutes. So your calls on any questions that you have around HIV and TB are welcome. Send us a WhatsApp on 072-702-1702 or give us a call on 072-702-1702.
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1: It's the Clement Manyathela Show right here on 702, 14 minutes to 11. My name is Khumiso Modise, in for Clem this morning. And we're speaking about South Africa's journey when it comes to HIV and TB. And my guest is Prof. Helen Rees, Executive Director at the WITS Reproductive Health and HIV Institute. She's also a former SAHPRA chair, and she's with us on the line this morning. Prof, you know, we speak about the fear of regressing, and especially as you pointed out, you know, with the withdrawal or the holding back of those PEPFAR funds. But just how high or how much is that risk that we will regress, and by how much? Is there a forecast of some sort that we know we're at risk of as a country when it comes to HIV infections?
0: Yes, indeed. I mean, people have been looking with concern at this because of the suddenness of the withdrawal of funds. But that made it very difficult for the Department of Health to literally overnight absorb all the work that was being supported through the PEPFAR grant. There is a model, which is called the Tembisa model, which has taken into account what we're learning about people falling out of care, people not being tested. As we sit here now, and I'll mention after this some of the things that we can do, but as we sit here now, that model projects that we could have as many as 150 to nearly 300,000 new HIV infections in the next 3 years, and also suggests that we could have between 56,000 and 65,000 additional deaths as a result of the withdrawal. So it becomes very important that not only do we work out how to absorb all the services that were being supported from PEPFAR into the National Department of Health, that's an ongoing program, but also that we use new technology to try and reduce those numbers. And in particular here, we now have access to what we call pre-exposure prophylaxis. We've been working hard as researchers for many years to find products that will stop people becoming HIV infected. What we now have is a twice a year injectable called lenacapavir that is becoming available at our clinics. And so if we can encourage people who are at risk, even if it's for a period of their life, to come forward and get this pre-exposure, then it's highly, highly effective. There's also what we call oral PrEP. It's a tablet. You can take it daily. Also as very effective, not as effective as the injectable, but it could fill a gap in somebody's life when they feel they're at risk of acquiring HIV.
1: In fact, we've got a question on that from Nazir. He says, hi, I just want to find out about the six-month injection, when this will be available, and do you have to take it every year on a six-month basis? I think that's his question.
0: Yes. No, it's like all these things, this is different to a vaccine. If you have a vaccine, for many of the vaccines, we hope for sort of lifelong protection. But this is, it's a drug. And so as long as you take it, you'll be protected. But if you don't take it, you lose the benefit of that. So I think it's for people to assess, you know, am I at risk? For example, am I in a social group where, you know, there's a lot of sexual relations going on? Does my partner have HIV? Am I sure that my partner's taking antiretrovirals? What is my risk? If you feel you're at risk, then get the injection. It's twice a year. If you take it, you're going to be 100% protected. And you can continue to take it and you can stop it. Obviously the clinicians who are prescribing will give you advice on this, but you can stop it when you feel you're not at risk. But it really is very important for people to realize that this is now a new technology that we're very excited about, because it does give such high protection. At the moment, it's not available everywhere, but what I would suggest you do, if you're interested, anyone listening is interested, is contact your local clinic, find out if they have supplies. Some of the clinics do have supplies, not all the clinics. Similarly, in the private sector, contact your GP and say, you know, this is something I'm interested. This is a licensed product, so SAHPRA has licensed it. So we should be able to get lenacapavir for you, and you should be able to access it.
1: Yeah. And has Len, as it's referred to, has it been the game changer that it was expected to be, or is it too early to tell?
0: In our setting, it's probably too early to tell, because we're only just introducing it. What I think has been quite exceptional about lenacapavir, first of all, that these studies were led by South African researchers. Lenacapavir, which is the one we're talking about, was led by Professor Linda Gail Becker at UCT. We have another one that isn't yet available called cabotegravir. That global study was led by Professor Jeanette Delaney-Moretley here at WITS. So we've got world-class researchers who've led these studies. The issue, the other thing that has been done here, which is again very exceptional, is that everyone recognized that it's not going to be easy just to say, well, we'll make it available and then people who need it will take it. There's been a lot of work that's been done on how do we get this drug to the people who are at highest risk. A lot of what we call implementation science research has been undertaken so that we know how do we introduce this, who is likely to take it, what are the barriers likely to be, what is the acceptability like to be. We've done a lot of work on that. So I think now we need to watch this space over the next year to see if we can see the uptake really increasing. And this is something that the Minister of Health and the National Department of Health has committed itself to.
1: Yeah. And what would it take in a South African context to make this drug, to make Len, readily accessible? I mean, we know that we have conversations around ARVs and making those accessible. But what would it take in our context to have Len everywhere? I've seen complaints, from certain people in Soweto, for example. I think I saw a message last week about someone in Soweto saying they couldn't find Len.
0: Yes, and that is it's quite a common concern at the moment, because it is being rolled out in limited numbers of places, and that's why I say what they need to do is to get hold of your clinic and say, listen, I want this. Where do I go? Can you get it? We will see increasing volumes of Len being distributed, but we're at the moment, this was introduced in July, so we're still on the sort of upswing of availability. But you're right. I mean, to make this meaningful, it needs to be widely, widely available so that people don't have to travel 60 kilometers to a clinic that might not be open, might be out of stock. We'd have to address all of those issues so people who want it can get it. It's a concern. It's something we will be looking at.
1: And then, of course, we can't have a conversation about HIV without touching on TB. You know, in a country like ours, where of the 1.2 million TB deaths worldwide, 54,000 were reported in South Africa. This is still a major struggle for us as a country, Prof, isn't it?
0: It certainly is. And with TB, I mean, we've always had TB. TB's got a different history to HIV. HIV came into the world, at least we saw it in numbers in the world from the 1970s and the 1980s in South Africa, increasing the 1990s. But TB's, everyone will know, it's been with us for hundreds of years. And particularly in South Africa, the migrant labor system, mine workers, all of this contributed to TB, you know, close proximity, poor housing. The TB has always been a drug of poverty, of housing, and of your environment. So it's a very different scenario. But what we then saw was a huge upswing in TB as the HIV epidemic increased, because HIV predisposes to TB. So TB is, we are, as you said, one of the main countries with a very high burden of TB. There's a lot of interest now, there's been resumed interest and a lot of investment, a lot of research as well from South African researchers in better drugs, better diagnostics, including digital x-rays, so that we can do much quicker x-ray screening, better diagnostics using what we call molecular diagnostics. So all of that has received attention. Better drugs for multi-drug resistant TB as well. So we are seeing a really big focus on the diagnosis and treatment of TB. And the other exciting thing is that South Africa is, from my own institute, again, another woman researcher, Lee Fairley, is leading the M72 trial, and it's been led from here and from KZN. And that's a global trial of a vaccine for TB. Because even after all these years, the vaccine we have for TB is BCG, and we give it at birth. But it doesn't protect later on in life. It protects infants from severe disease. So we're now looking for vaccines which are going to protect against TB infection. And South Africa, as I say, is leading the way in this.
1: Yeah. And like HIV, there's also a late diagnosis problem when it comes to TB and TB deaths. But what are the factors at play there? Is that also a stigma issue?
0: Well, stigma remains, a very, very big issue. And if you remember, people like Desmond Tutu was very open about his TB diagnosis with a view to trying to get other people to come forward to destigmatize. So I think that is really, that still continues. But it's also just the nature of the disease. If you have a severe clinical infection, then you'll be coughing, you might cough up blood, you might be short of breath, you'll have night sweats, you'll have symptoms. And that, those people will tend to present to a clinic. But quite a lot of TB is either has minimal symptoms or no symptoms. And that makes it very difficult, because although you've got TB that can be identified on sputum, can be identified sometimes on chest x-ray, you haven't got the sort of symptoms that are going to get you to a clinic. So the nature of TB clinical disease means that a lot of people are in the community who have got TB, who might be infectious, but they're not sick enough to recognize that they need to come forward to a clinic. And so that creates also a reservoir of infection that keeps the TB circulating.
1: Yeah, we've got a WhatsApp from TK who says, "Hi, Khumutso and Prof. I think it's important on how we message and market Len. While it prevents HIV, it doesn't prevent you from other STIs and unwanted pregnancies. I hear these young people not thinking about these other things as if HIV is the only concern." And of course, this is an education issue, isn't it, Prof?
0: And it's such an important point, because we can go on for another half hour on this.
1: Yeah. But,
0: and from all to HIV and TB, we also have a heavy burden of sexually transmitted infections in South Africa, and again amongst young women. Amidst all of that, we're also worried about things like what we call antimicrobial resistance, that things like gonorrhea, worldwide are becoming resistant to the antibiotics that we use. So in parallel to all of this, we're working with the Department of Health, with a lot of academics are working together to revise the SDI treatment guidelines. You can't just sit on a treatment guideline forever because the pathogens change, they change their behavior. We get better antibiotics, we get better treatments. So all the time we have to continue to revise, and those are being currently revised. But you're absolutely right. That if somebody says, I think I'm at risk, can I have Len? The answer is yep, but we also need to check whether you've got other STIs as well.
1: Yeah. Oh, Prof, thank you so much for your time. That was Professor Helen Rees. She's the Executive Director at the WITS Reproductive Health and HIV Institute. She's also former chairperson or SAHPRA chair. Thank you.
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9: Good morning, I'm Sfiso Zulu. One of the alleged victims in the sexual assault case of former senior police officer Shadrack Sibiya has revealed that she's been struggling with suicidal thoughts since the alleged rape. The 18-year-old young woman's affidavit has been presented before the Randburg Magistrates Court this morning. The former Deputy National Police Commissioner is accused of raping her at a hotel in Sandton in May. She says, should Sibiya be granted bail, something worse than rape could possibly happen to her. Prosecutor Velile Makasana has presented the affidavit where the alleged victim objects to Sibiya being released on bail.
10: I wouldn't wait for any future torture should he be released on bail, because something worse than what he had done could happen. You will therefore find me dead already, as I've already suffered enough. I want the state to know that my trust in the justice system would be betrayed, as I would be exposed to the worst situation.
9: Alleged underworld figure Vusmuziket Matlala has abandoned his bail application in the Pretoria Magistrates Court this morning. Matlala was seeking bail in a case involving an alleged fraudulent lease agreement for a luxury property in Waterkloof Heights worth 95,000 rand a month. The state claims that Matlala, his wife and two co-accused, acted with a common purpose in January last year to falsify documents to secure the lease. Dimaka Solishuru was in court.
11: Matlala, along with his four accused, including his wife Sakane, faced charges including fraud, forgery and uttering. He also faces a charge of contravening the Identification Act linked to an allegedly forged Eswatini identity document. His lawyer Simon Ramalamula told the Pretoria Magistrates Court that his client is about his bid for bail because the state intends opposing his release on bail.
12: The worship in consideration of that decided that you are abandoning bail on this matter at this day so that we can firstly deal with the matter in Norway, then we can come back and apply for bail.
11: Matlala, his wife and three co-accused are currently on trial for attempted murder in the Johannesburg High Court. That matter is expected to resume on the 2nd of November. Dimakatso Leshoro, Eyewitness News, Pretoria.
9: Two more victims of a shooting in Katlehong have died, bringing the death toll to four. At least seven people believed to be ANC members, including a 12-year-old, were shot last night in an apparent drive-by shooting. The group was returning from a memorial service basis for a political party member at the time of the attack. The motive for the shooting is unknown. Mongezi Koko reports.
13: Police say the two more victims, aged 23 and 27, died in hospital from gunshot wounds. Three other victims remain injured and are still in medical care. Police say a man opened fire on the group, killing two men, aged 21 and 23, at the scene. A man handed himself over to police following the shooting and remains in custody. The Gauteng Political Killings Task Team has taken over the investigation. Its involvement is expected to support further investigation into the shooting and the circumstances surrounding it. Mongezi Koko, Eyewitness News.
9: Parliament's Impeachment Committee is today defending its decision to retract the nomination of advocate Thandazani Madonsela to lead evidence in an inquiry that will probe President Cyril Ramaphosa's conduct in connection with events at his farm in Palapala in 2020. The committee is suggesting that Madonsela was providing broader legal advice to the ANC on Parliament's impeachment proceedings than it originally knew when it agreed to Madonsela's recommendation in August. The EFF, which is represented on the committee and which nominated Madonsela, has brought one of two applications challenging the rescission decision as having been made in bad faith. The EFF and the African Legal Professionals Association yesterday argued that no new information was put before the committee to trigger the retraction of Madonsela's recommendation, and that it was known from the onset that he had been providing legal advice to the party. However, today, advocate Camille Premied, on behalf of the committee, has argued that it was only when the ANC Secretary General, Fikile Mbalula, wrote to Parliament following the recommendation that the true nature of Madonsela's advice to the party became apparent.
14: The ANC SG's words is to say that he, Advocate Madonsela SC, is really at the heart of what might be, we don't know, and that's the point, the legal political strategy that the ANC might be adopting insofar as this process is concerned.
9: Gold is trading at $4,148.58 an ounce. The rand is at 16.49 to the dollar, 21.87 to the pound, 18.47 to the euro. Brent crude oil is at $105.93 a barrel.
15: And in the traffic, we've got delays on the N3 North between the Yelands Interchange and the Gilulis Interchange. That's due to an earlier accident. There's also slow-moving traffic on the N3 South just as you approach the Gilulis turnoff due to roadworks.
9: A partly cloudy day in store for Gauteng. The temperatures will peak at highs between 29 and 30 degrees. The top story in EWN this hour. One of the alleged victims in the sexual assault case of former senior police officer Shadrack Sibiya has revealed that she's been struggling with suicidal thoughts since the alleged rape.
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0: Welcome back. It's the third and final hour of the Clem and Mangatella Show. My name is Pumatel Mudisa. I've been in for Clem this morning. Thank you so much for tuning in. 7 minutes past 11 right here on 702. And in the final hour, we have our listener's choice. We're going to be speaking about how the bail process works. And it's a conversation that's been sparked by, you know, a lot of outrage when people who are accused of some horrible crimes choose to go through the bail process. And of course, questions around how certain people are granted bail and how, you know, views that they perhaps should not be granted bail. We have that conversation coming up in just a bit. And then later on in the show, it is the sharing space. And we talk about how you handle workplace conflict. I'm looking forward to that one because, hey, it can be really tricky in the workplace. You know what they say, your colleague is not your friend. I want to hear from you on these conversations over the next hour. The number to dial is 011-883-0702, 072-702-1702. Also get in touch with me on X. My handle is at Moto_Mudise.
1: Let's walk the talk. 702.
0: It's a listener's choice right here on the Clement Mangatella Show. So every now and then we hear about a bail hearing in the news. In fact, currently we have Shadrack Sibiya's bail application that's on our television screens. And we hear that someone has been granted bail and that bail has been set at hundreds of thousands of rands, or that someone has been denied bail altogether. But what actually goes into making these decisions? What determines whether someone walks out of court while awaiting trial, and why might one person be granted bail of a few thousand rands while another could face close to millions? For that conversation this morning, we have a conversation. We've got Jabulani Hanyani, who's the attorney and director of Hanyani Attorneys, joins us now on the line. Jabulani, good morning. Thank you so much for your time.
2: Good morning and good afternoon to you and your listeners.
0: It's an interesting conversation, Jabulani, because, I mean, currently where this country, I say it all the time, we're living in the courts. Every other day, someone of interest, someone who's been known, someone who's been mentioned at the Madlanga Commission appears in court and they then apply for bail. And the process has become really interesting to watch with how each candidate is taken through the process. But I want to start with the basics. Maybe we should ask, what exactly is bail in the South African context?
2: Okay. Now, in South Africa, the good part is, unlike other countries where it's extremely difficult to get bail, bail just gives you an opportunity for you to attend whatever offense you are charged with while you are seated at home. This obviously gives you an opportunity to consult nicely with your attorneys until the matter is finalized. So, but in South Africa, there are three types of bails, depending on the offenses that a person might be charged with. But what is really important is when you hear people talking about the schedule of offenses, this is where things start getting to be a little bit difficult, because if an offense is categorized as a Schedule 1, it is much more easier to get bail. That's why you might have heard that there was a certain celebrity, I'm not sure if I'm allowed to mention names, that was arrested yesterday and the bail was granted and was not opposed.
0: Yes.
2: But you hear of another man who has been in custody for the past 3 weeks trying to apply for bail, and even today he has not yet been granted bail.
0: And of course the man you're speaking about is Shadrack Sibiya, right?
2: Yes, that is Shadrack Sibiya. And the one for yesterday is Tamin Lala, who was appearing in Alexandra Court number 3, and his bail was not opposed. And before they started, there was an argument as to whether it should be Schedule 1 or Schedule 5.
0: Yeah. Okay.
2: So when we say Schedule 1, it changes the burden of proof. Schedule 1, it means that this state is the one which has got a burden of proving that this person should not be granted bail. Then we move to Schedule 5. When we say Schedule 5, then we are saying that the person who is being accused is the one who must prove, and in fact, he must present not exceptional circumstances, but they must present
0: that it's in the interest of justice that they're released on bail.
2: That's it. So it is extremely difficult for any individual to prove, especially if the state has got few things to just prove that this person has not given enough factors to show that it's in the interest of justice that they be released on bail.
0: All right.
2: Yes.
0: I think it's an important distinction that you draw there, just in terms of the schedules. And of course, the schedules are linked to the seriousness of the crime, right?
2: Yes, definitely.
0: All right. So definitely. a person who's charged perhaps with premeditated murder, that would be what, a Schedule 6 offense?
2: Yes. And when it's premeditated and becomes a Schedule 6 offense, because it's premeditated. But it's different when it's not premeditated. It's no longer a Schedule 6 because now it also goes back to a Schedule 5. In fact, I've done some of the bail application, even if they are serious, under Schedule 1. So it is extremely difficult because when we say then it's Schedule 6, then that is the last. There is no other form of scale that you need to prove other than beyond Schedule 6. Schedule 6, the one that requires exceptional circumstances. And the unfortunate...
0: Yeah, go ahead.
2: The unfortunate part about this is that exceptional circumstances are not necessarily defined by the law. They are defined by the courts. And obviously, this is defined, it's upon the discretion of the presiding officer. For instance, the law does not state that if you say you have a child, that is an exceptional circumstance. They can say that, oh, all of us have children. You cannot come and say, I have a job, I need a bail, or my grandmother needs to someone to take care of them. That is not necessarily an exceptional circumstance. So it will end up being the discretion of the presiding officer. But one thing I want to point out, really, because I have been hearing comments, people are saying, why is this bail application taking so long and it is now turning into a trial? What is the purpose? I'm not sure if you have seen it.
0: It's a question I've asked. Maybe not saying it's turning into a trial, but I've asked why is this particular bail application so much longer with all this evidence, and if the evidence that's been led is still relevant to bail proceedings?
2: Yes. So one aspect is the fact that the strength of the case. If the magistrate or the presiding officer can determine that there is not so much of a strong case, they will definitely have to give bail. So it is important to demonstrate or to tell the merits of the case, what actually happened. Remember, an accused has got a right to remain silent. They can simply say, no, I will speak during trial. I don't have to speak anything now. But he will be prejudicing himself because the presiding officer will not have a view as to what is the strength of the case. It's most likely going to rule in favor of the state, which is opposing bail in these instances.
0: And so in this, that's why we see the state showing so many of its cards. But I want to go back, to the details that you shared around the schedules, particularly a Schedule 6 offense, exceptional circumstances. In your experience, what have been valid exceptional circumstances that have been raised in court that have seen a person charged with a Schedule 6 offense being able to be granted bail?
2: Okay. Like I indicated to you, that the Act does not necessarily list a number of exceptional circumstances. For instance, what we have used in the past as exceptional circumstances, we could argue, number one, for instance, that this matter is going to take a very, very long time to be finalized. That in itself is an exceptional circumstance. It means I will only come out after 3 years, because we can predict that this matter can be finalized after a very, very long time, and I'll be prejudiced. Like I also indicated, the strength of the case, if you can demonstrate that, oh, I was not even on the scene, or I actually did not do this, or there was consent, to show that I've got some defense, hence I can apply for a bail application. And that would also be considered an exceptional circumstance.
0: Yeah.
2: So I've given you the first one, which is the strength of the case, and the second one was the delay in the proceedings. You find that the state is still busy trying to investigate, as you might have noticed that in South Africa, the arrest and such can still continue with investigation whilst the person is still inside.
0: All right. And so those are just some of the exceptional circumstances that can be raised.
2: That can be raised,
0: We're talking to Jabulani Hanyani, the attorney and director of Hanyani Attorneys. We are unpacking the bail process and just how it works in South Africa. I want to invite you to give us a call. What are some of the questions that you've had? I know there's many questions that we've had when people are granted bail. You know, questions like, I think it's Katiso K.T. Mulefe, who is accused of the murder of DJ Somebody. He's been granted bail. So we've seen instances where we question, how did this happen and what was the exceptional circumstance that could have been raised by him in order to be granted bail? Give us a call, 011-883-0702, 072-702-1702. A question on the WhatsApp line says, does someone who is here illegally get bail, even if it's a Schedule 1 offense? And that is Zumpo. And I think that Jabulani, you'll help us, but in my experience, that person would be considered a flight risk and wouldn't necessarily or wouldn't generally be granted bail if they cannot produce documentation, would they?
2: Look, I have had bail granted for a person who is here illegally in the country, but ordinarily you wouldn't get bail. Remember, the person can be here illegally, but however, if I've got circumstances such, for instance, where I've applied and successfully obtained bail, is instances where someone is here illegally, but you find that they've got extreme strong ties to South Africa. That person already has three children, has bought a house already. The last time he was in his foreign country, perhaps it was 10 years ago, you understand, and perhaps he is illegally so, but he has a passport, he's willing to surrender it. It's just that there is no visa in that permit. You get me? Such person may bring up a bail application or might say that I am still in the process of applying my papers. If you keep me in custody, but in most instances, the general rule is that you may not get bail if you are illegal in the country, because obviously you are at an extreme flight risk. You can simply vanish from the face of the earth without notice. So in most instances, they mostly plead guilty, but it is possible to get bail even if you are illegal in the country.
0: You spoke about three types of bail. Please explain station bail, what people call station bail. I think that's the term that's usually used, where the person is arrested and that very same day they are granted bail. They don't appear before a magistrate.
2: Yes, exactly. The first bail, of course, is the one that is done under Section 59. This is done by the police, and that will be offenses such as your drunk driving, your shoplifting, under 2.5. And those other offenses that maybe we do not know, for instance, COVID-19. It was never there before COVID-19. If a person is arrested for COVID-19, it was never there. The state, the police could grant bail. It's within their discretion. Then we'll move a little bit further. If the offense exceeds 2.5 or certain offenses, this fall under the section Schedule 7, where a prosecutor who's on standby can come and grant bail. These offenses may not exceed 20,000. If, for instance, you've done fraud for less than 20,000 or you've done culpable homicide, you know, you have had an accident, you were driving, you collide and someone dies. You know, those kind of offenses, they may be done by a prosecutor who's on standby. Beyond that, you will have no other option but to apply for a bail and appear. For instance, in South Africa, you may not apply for bail for matters that are under domestic violence. Regardless, even if you push your partner or you just say you insult them and they open a case, as long as they classify it under domestic violence, do not expect your partner to be granted station bail, either by the police or the prosecutor. That person has to stand and apply for bail at court. And of course, that applies to both male and female. When we say GBV, we do not specifically mean men only. Also, women can be charged under GBV.
0: All right, we're speaking about the awarding of bail, the bail process in South Africa. And I do see some of your WhatsApps coming in. Also, give us a call, 011-883-0702. We'll take your calls and WhatsApps after this.
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6: Song that goes, money can't buy me love. 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
0: Welcome back. It's the Clement Mayetala Show. We are having listener's choice right here on the show. And of course, today we're speaking about bail processes. It's an important conversation to have because we've got so many cases currently before the courts where we are being exposed. We are seeing bail processes being carried out. And there's many questions about how bail is awarded, what is considered, why certain people can be granted bail for the same crime and another is not. My guest for that conversation is Jablani Hanyani, attorney and director of Hanyani Attorneys. Perhaps we should take one of your voice notes. Okay, I think we'll come back for that one. We will come back for the voice note. But we've got a question here that says, bail should come with strict conditions. If an accused person is granted bail and flees the country, any lawyer who knowingly misled the court to secure their release should be held accountable, including potentially being barred from practicing law. Such conduct undermines the courts and public trust in the justice system. And that is Teboho Makalimele Fko Tembisa. Jablani, is that the case? So can the lawyer be held accountable for misleading the court if someone who applied for bail, for example, in the Bushiri case where they ended up fleeing the country? Can the lawyer be held accountable for that?
2: Not at all, not at all. I mean, like, honestly speaking, then we should say the judge should also be held accountable because he's the one who's granting the bail. As a lawyer, you are just representing the version of your client. A lawyer cannot be held accountable unless if they have misled. But even if there is misleading, remember, we take instructions and present it to the court, not necessarily that we tell the client that go and lie and say this.
0: I think also, I mean, he makes a point about misleading the court. Could it be that in the case where the lawyer knew, certain details about the client and didn't disclose to the court, could they then be held accountable?
2: I still don't think so. Because at the end of the day, it is the state that has got the responsibility. Before someone may be granted bail, it is the state that, which has got the responsibility to do a thorough investigation to determine whether that person qualifies for bail. For instance, if client uses a fake ID to apply for bail, and then later on turns out that that person was not the actual person who was granted bail. I'm just giving an example.
0: Yeah.
2: And the lawyer could have known or did not know. We don't know whether he knew or he did not know. It is not then to blame the lawyer for the state failing to do its investigation or preliminary investigations. So the lawyer shouldn't. But of course, there are a number of things that can be used to safeguard for an accused not to to ensure that they do not run away. For instance, you've heard about surrendering a passport, reporting in the police station from time to time.
0: Yeah.
2: I've also even heard some suggestions from other lawyers when the Gagash matter was being heard. The lawyer even suggested that the person should be given the bracelet that is being monitored by the police at all times. Such can also be used to try to mitigate the chances of the person fleeing.
0: I want to try to take the voice note, and then we'll. I've got a question around bail application being revisited by another court, but let's take this voice note.
7: Hi, Khumutso and your guest. My question is regarding. It's Mike here from Ivory Park. We've seen people who are out on bail, and then they come out, they commit these similar offences, and then they are arrested again. They get bail. How does it work? And yeah, please explain to me because this is there was a guy who was arrested on the Limpopo Road with a stolen vehicle, and then they checked, they found that he was out on bail for a similar offense. Thank you, Khumutso.
0: Thank you so much for that question, Jabu.
2: Yes. In fact, for instance, I do come across those kind of things. There is no place in law which says that if you are currently attending another offense, you may not get a bail for the second time. At the end of the day, in South Africa, a person is presumed to be innocent until proven guilty. That's why you can argue that I'm also innocent in the first offense. It's unfortunate. I'm also innocent again. Unfortunately, I'm being accused again. But of course, it is a little bit difficult for you as an attorney to obtain bail for the second time. Because when you applied for your first bail, you also promised that if I'm released on bail, I'm not going to commit any Schedule 1 offense. I've had these instances where I had to argue or convince the court, but eventually we did. Because when we talk about bail, we do not focus on one specific item. In fact, there are items that are listed in the Act. I just don't have them with me now. Those are the other things that can also be taken into account. If I can persuade them, the court, that this case is weak,
0: yeah,
2: regardless of whether I'm doing it for the second time, I will be granted bail. And another thing I also want to highlight, there was a certain official who was granted bail several times. In fact, he was being arrested almost on a weekly basis, but unfortunately now he's being detained. You remember Julius Mkhwanazi? He was granted bail, released, again arrested, released, again. For such person, it wouldn't qualify. Remember, his offenses, all of them were committed before he was even arrested for the first time.
0: Yeah.
2: Hence, it was much more easy for him to be granted bail several times. And whether he will commit another offense, it was taken into account.
0: I need to let you go, Tablani. We've run out of time, but very quickly, in 20 seconds, can a decision be challenged or revisited? So you're denied bail. Can a person be, can that decision be overturned by another court?
2: Yes, definitely. You can appeal your bail application several times. As you might have seen, a certain musician has brought bail 7 times already. Brian Mohotse has done. You can do bail on new facts. You can also try to approach another court to appeal your bail application or the decision by a lower court.
0: All right, Jablani Hanyani, thank you so much for your time. He's an attorney and director at Hanyani Attorneys. time for the Eyewitness News headlines. Mbali Dlamini is standing by. Good morning.
8: Thanks, Khumutso. Good morning. One of the victims in the sexual assault case of former senior police officer Shadrack Sibiya has revealed that she has been struggling with suicidal thoughts following the alleged rape. The 18-year-old's affidavit has been presented before the Randburg Magistrates Court this morning. The former Deputy National Police Commissioner is accused of raping her at a hotel in Sandton in May this year. The road manager of slain rapper Keenan Forbes has taken the witness stand in the Durban High Court today. Siyabonga Mdluli is part of the group of people who was with Forbes and Dibelo Tebs Motswane on the night that they were killed. Forbes and Motswane were shot outside a restaurant on Durban's Florida Road in February of 2023. And in Bali, authorities have blamed a petrol shortage on the resort island on supply disruptions. Residents and tourists have been urged to stay calm despite snaking queues at gas stations. The disruption is due to delays in distribution after a tanker had trouble discharging its cargo. Well, those are the headlines. This EWN and more at midday or as it happens.
1: EWN traffic.
0: Well, traveling in the city of Tshwane, we've got delays on the N14 north approaching Euphius Road. That's due to roadworks along the route. There's also roadworks that are taking place in Montana Park along the N1 north. In fact, there's also an accident along the same route right as you approach the N4 exit coming out of Sefako Makgato. Please be on the lookout there or try to use the R80 as an alternative. If you're traveling towards Bedford View, do expect delays on the N3 south between Linksfield Road and the Kilulis interchange. Roadworks are causing these delays, and there's also queuing traffic on the N3 north between Van Buren Road and the Kilulis interchange due to an earlier accident. And if you're heading towards Bedford View, do expect heavier traffic volumes on the N12 and the R24 west between Edenville Road and the Kilulis interchange. More updates at the top of the hour. Stay tuned.
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8: Welcome back. It's the Clement Magnatella Show right here on 702. My name is Khumisa Modise. I'm in for Clement. It is the final half hour of the show. It's 11:36 right here on 702. And it's time for the Sharing Space. And I'm going to read this for you. And let's try to give this person some solid advice. He says, I need advice because I think my colleague is slowly becoming my biggest enemy at work. And I'm struggling to keep my cool. We're both juniors, but she arrived before me. I'm newer to the company compared to her. And because I'm still new to the company and I'm still learning how things work, naturally, I've made a few mistakes. For example, I once sent out a report with incorrect figures because I hadn't yet learned the company's reporting system properly. She reported me even before the boss could see it. It was a genuine mistake, and I was willing to learn from it. But imagine my shock when I discovered that the colleague who sits right next to me had reported that mistake to our boss. And it wasn't just that one incident. I've since found out that she's reported me at least 4 times. What gets me is that she sits right there. She watches me work. She can literally turn her chair and tell me, hey, you got something wrong. Let me show you how we do it here. But no, she would rather take it upstairs and have management call me into meetings about improving my skills. At first, I thought my boss had independently noticed that I was struggling. Now I'm wondering how many of these meetings have happened because of her. Part of me wants to confront her and ask why she can't speak to me directly. Another part wants to ask my boss to move me to another department because I cannot imagine spending another day sitting next to someone I no longer trust. Am I being too sensitive, or is this colleague genuinely moving funny? Colleague conflict is so difficult to manage. Look, firstly, I think from your message and from your, you know, what you said, it's clear that you realize that you are struggling, and that's good, because the first thing you do when you are struggling and you realize you're struggling is that you ask for help, because then your boss is able to know that, no, you are struggling with this, and, you know, to extend a bit of grace, you ask for help. In terms of your colleague, I think you need to confront her, hey? I think you need to speak to her about it, especially because you say that it's been four times that she keeps reporting you. And I'm interested in, does she think you are there to take her job, or does she just like being a teacher's pet? Does she like to shine? You know, colleagues like that, that want to shine and show everyone and show the boss that, listen, I'm doing it better than the next person. Unfortunately, there

0: people like that that we have to deal with. We deal with them in the workplace. We deal with them in life, you know, but it's difficult when you deal with them in the workplace, especially when you're depending on them to help you or to show you the ropes. I don't know. I think you're not being too sensitive. If she has done it four times, you're not being too sensitive. But let's hear what our callers have to say. 011-883-0702, 072-702-1702. What do you make of this relationship? And do you think she's being too sensitive? Do you think this colleague is the problem? And that this colleague is the one who's moving funny? I think she's moving funny. I think she might even be threatened by our anonymous here, and that's why she's doing this. But have you had a similar situation with a colleague? Someone who always wanted to outshine you, someone who always wanted to point out your wrongs, someone who maximized on your mistakes and wanted to share it with the world? How did you sort that out? How did you deal with it? Did you address it with the person, or did you just simply move away? She's asking if she should ask to be moved away. But I don't think that works, because there'll always be people like that. There's always people who are difficult to work with. Is she going to ask to move to the next department every time a colleague says something, or every time she has a bit of a run-in with a colleague? I think she needs to confront this colleague firstly about this to find out why she's doing this. Also, you know, I'm interested, what would possibly warrant that colleague to, you know, want to go all the time to the superiors to report? What's up with that? If you are a person who's been the type to report your colleagues to their superiors, please get in touch with me. Why are you doing that? What joy do you get out of reporting your colleagues to the boss? Does that give you a promotion? Have you bagged a promotion because of that? But also, if you are the employee that's always been subjected to this treatment, how did you deal with it? We're taking your calls and your WhatsApp, 011-883-0702, 072-702-1702.
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0: It's the Sharing Space right here on the Clement Magnatella Show. My name is Khumatso Modise. We're dealing with a cry for help here from a lady who is a junior at work, just arrived, started working there, and she's got a colleague who's also a junior, and that colleague just keeps reporting her to the seniors whenever she does something wrong, goes to the boss to say, hey, this has happened now. And, you know, she genuinely doesn't know what to do. She's considering asking to be moved from that department so that, you know, she can work in peace. But also she's wondering if she should approach and confront that colleague. It sounds very difficult. I think it's also tough when you're not a confrontational person, because how are you going to do that? How do you even start the conversation? What do you say? Hey, I just figured out that you're the one that's telling the boss that I'm, you know, bad at my job, or I'm struggling with my job, and you're the one, and I have a problem with you. Please stop. What do you say? If you've been in a situation like that, I want to hear from you. Give us a call at 011-883-0702, 072-702-1702. Doug on the WhatsApp line says, she found out you're earning more money than her and she's being passive aggressive. Oh, that's a difficult one. That's really difficult. When that happens, when you find out that that colleague that everyone has been kind to, the colleague that you are helping with work, you're the one, they say, no, show her the ropes. You're showing her the ropes to earn more money than you. Yeah, I can see why that would make her upset. But I mean, if they're both juniors, you know, you'd hope that they're earning a similar amount of money. But of course, you know, there's issues around expertise, or maybe not expertise, but the skills, right, and qualification. And maybe, you know, the one is more qualified than the other. But there's nothing worse than a colleague that makes more than you. I'm sure you become so annoyed with them, especially when you're the one that has to show them around. Balin, is it? Or Balin in Highlands North? Good morning.
4: Good morning. Good morning. You know, it's not good for an individual to be reported to a boss all the time. But we also got to take into account how many times that this individual has made a mistake. And especially, for example, if you're working with figures and other people's monies, you cannot make too many mistakes. So I believe the person that reported her to her superior should have actually spoken to her first before reporting. But what if the person that reported spoke to her a few times and the mistakes continued happening, which means this individual is not really competent enough to do that job?
0: Well, she says that, you know, that the colleague hadn't spoken to her, and she would have appreciated that because she sits right next to her. But also in a situation like this, I think also you want to consider the motive of the other employee, you know, to be going regularly to the boss every time something goes wrong.
4: But then the thing is, you also got to take into consideration is how many times these mistakes are happening. So if the individual is going regularly to the boss, that means the same mistakes are happening regularly.
0: Hey.
4: So that person should actually go to the boss and speak to the boss and say, you know, can I at least have a little bit more training on this job spec?
0: Yeah.
4: That will help. But I mean, you know, it's going to boil down to a situation, for example, where this individual may want to move to another department and continue making the same mistakes without learning from it.
0: No, I agree 100%. Borland and Highlands North, thank you so much for your call there. On the WhatsApp line, TK says, hi, Khomotso. So the bigger question would be the kind of culture in that organization or company. What kind of culture allows such reporting and act on it without perhaps investigating or trying to hear the other side? As the boss, I would say, take it up with your colleague or supporter. What's the end game? And I want to read this. What's the end game here? Yes, it's a good question there, TK. You raise a very valid point around company culture and the fact that, you know, there aren't these systems. But something that Bolin said earlier, really something that I said earlier as well, and I agree with it 100%. It's the fact that when you realize you are struggling, the best way to go about this is telling your manager first. So that when your colleague who's trying to sabotage you comes to the manager, your manager knows that you're struggling. Your manager has context. You are able to communicate. And I think it might be it's scary. I mean, I remember being a junior, and you don't want to, you know, you're trying to show that you can, you're trying to prove your competence. You don't want to be the person that comes there and says, I'm struggling, because you fear, what does this mean for my job? And if you're in a company that has a toxic work culture, coming forward is also not encouraged, and that must be very, very difficult. Matsepo, you're in Pretoria. Good morning.
5: Good morning. How are you?
0: I'm good, ma. How are you?
5: I'm good. I don't believe the person that's struggling with that is being sensitive. I believe from my perspective is that the people who behave like that, I find it to be very childish. My personal experience is I hold a ministerial position. I've got somebody like that in my department. So when something like that happens, I address it because I aim to build a culture that is conducive and healthy. If somebody's struggling, lend a hand. If you don't want to lend a hand, let them come to me. We help them. So this you reporting, it serves no purpose to the team. It just actually breaks the team down. So I've got a lady who does that. I've put her down to say, nope, you don't do that. Those people report to me, I'll address it. And he does the same to escalate my issues. If he thinks I'm doing something bad to my boss, it has no purpose. Nobody gets promoted from doing that. It's unhealthy. It's unnecessary.
0: And in your experience, have you dealt with that person, with the person who's a snitch, who comes to snitch to you? I mean, you're in a managerial position, who comes to you, you know, regularly to come say, hey, you know, Mang doesn't know what they're doing.
5: Yeah, I have. I sat her down to say, you came first, you employed earlier. When you were struggling, I helped you. So if they're struggling, lend a hand. Mm. If you feel it's not your duty to lend a hand, okay, I'll deal with them. They report to me. So for me, I don't entertain that because then it prevents other people to raise their hand to say I'm struggling because somebody else is always reporting them.
0: Matabo, thank you so much for your call there. Yeah, hey, it's such an interesting, it's so difficult, it's tricky. How do you deal with it? I can only imagine how it feels to be the colleague, that young colleague who feels like she's being picked on. Fifi on the WhatsApp line says, I think Anonymous is feeling sensitive because she knows that she's struggling. I don't think the colleague meant anything malicious. They probably noticed that the Anonymous struggles, that Anonymous struggles to ask for help. I also suspect that the boss is trying to help Anonymous, but Anonymous views the meetings as being reprimanded. There clearly is a skills gap and Anonymous needs help. She must be comfortable in asking for help. And that's from Refilo in Sandton. I agree with that, Refilo. It's always important to ask for help. But I think at the point where I don't think when you're reporting me four times to the boss, four times, I'm not sure you're being helpful there. I think there's an element of malice. I mean, okay, you report me the first time, you told the boss I'm struggling. Maybe you reported me the second time and told the boss I'm struggling. When you keep going beyond that, I think that there's a reason why you want to report me. And I think the reason might be you feel a little threatened, or maybe you are annoyed by my presence there. Maybe you don't like me much. I don't know. If I had a colleague that was struggling, if I were asked, hey, how's your colleague doing? I'd report once and say, yeah, this is the reality. Maybe we're different, right? I'm not sure I'm the type of person that would even go and offer my opinion. I'm more likely to wait to be asked and cautiously give an opinion. But when you're going four times, I'm not so sure. Let's take one of your voice notes.
6: Good morning, Khumutso and fellow listeners. Alena Anonymous, why is she sending a report with errors? We live in a digital age. She could have used the AI tools to triple check the report. You know, she must just up her game. And then now, why is she focusing on the other colleague that, oh no, she has reported me four times? What is it that Yena she's doing wrong? Huh? She needs to up her game and meet the required standards. And then this other colleague will have nothing to run to the big bosses about. Why is it then now she's trying to blame this other colleague that is busy running to the big bosses for her own shortcomings? She must just change her strategy on how she does her job and meet the required standards. Then this other one will have nothing to run to the big bosses about.
7: Good morning, 702, and your listeners. I think Anonymous needs to approach that lady, the colleague. Sometimes if you are still new, people think they can just walk all over you. Mm. She needs to set boundaries.
0: Yeah.
7: Yeah. I used to have a boss who used to do that, the person that I reported directly to. And she used to bring muffins and biryani to the boss. They were big buddies with my boss until I resigned.
8: Good morning, 72. Good morning, Komoto. I think the Anonymous must be able to confront this person because it's important for a person to know how to have difficult conversation in a workspace. You cannot run away from that. These are conversations that need to be had. It doesn't have to be confrontational, but it's a conversation that must be had. But secondly, I think from the managers, from the seniors, they can already see that something is wrong with their colleague, because depending on what they are reporting, I mean, I'm not going to be that senior who's always listening to this junior complaining about each and every little thing that the other colleague is doing if they didn't even do anything to assist.
0: Yeah. Listen, it must be so nerve-wracking being a junior colleague and you feel you're trying to prove yourself, you know, you're there, you're trying to prove yourself. And every time you try to do something, there's this person here over your shoulder who's watching you. Yeah, I my heart goes out to her. And I know, I agree. I hear the view that, you know, up your game, do better so that there's nothing for you to report on or to be reported on. But man, I mean, it must be so difficult working in an environment where you feel like someone is constantly watching you. Also, that other colleague, who made that other colleague the police? Huh? Who told that colleague to keep an eye on people on how they are performing their duties? Surely that colleague must mind their own business, especially if it's not the manager. you must mind your own business and continue with your life. I'm not sure why she's so fascinated by what Anonymous does and so fascinated and, you know, feels so eager to report to the boss. I mean, no. At that point, I feel she's got a problem and she needs to be confronted.
9: It's Mapare here from Radiport. My advice to Anonymous Mowe is, Mogel, take this as a challenge to say everything that you do, you not double check, you triple check yourself.
0: Mm.
9: You need to be aware of everything. If there's other mid juniors or people above you that you can go and shadow just to learn the work, go and do that. It's a moyena. Don't do anything. Don't confront her. Probably she's going to record you as soon as you start talking to her. What's the problem and what? So don't do that. So when I just go and learn properly. So that to a point where she comes to you and say, how do we do this?
10: Hi, good morning, Komoto. For me, if you're a boss and you allow such to happen to your employees or your subordinates, you are not a leader. You are not supposed to be there. Because you are supposed to call both. If somebody comes and reports, call both. And then the one who's voting must say whatever they want to say in front of the other colleague, so that we try and fix whatever the problem is. But if you entertain one side of the story, then for me you're just not a leader. Thank you. It's James here.
0: It's making me wonder if that colleague was asked by the boss, maybe by the manager, to keep an eye on Anonymous, you know, and maybe that's why she's so, you know, eager to give these regular reports. Yeah, thank you so much for your calls and your voice notes. Thank you for weighing in on there. We wish you luck, Anonymous, but I think the resounding theme is, or the resounding view is, do better. Show up better so that there's nothing that person can report on you. And also, you know, just, you know, do your best in the workplace. And hopefully things will get better for you. We wish you all the best of luck.
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0: Tuane, it's decision time. 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
0: The Midday Report is coming up between 12 and 1 this afternoon. Mandy Wiener is here. Good morning.
14: Good morning, Kwasa.
0: How are you doing?
14: Good. Nice to see you.
0: It's great to see you. What's coming up on the show?
14: So Shadrach Sibiya, obviously, bail application, as you have been discussing. Very interesting to explain that. Of course, that's happening at the moment. And we're hearing about the fact that his alleged victim is telling the court through an affidavit that she is suicidal. So more details coming out about that. Also, Kat McCullough has abandoned his bail application in court. It's day two of the impeachment committee court case, the EFF taking that matter to court. over the rescission of the evidence leader. Ooh. We'll hear about how Jacob Zuma has effectively failed to challenge the ruling that forces him to face trial in 2027. And we know that he's been unwell. He's been in hospital. Now he has to go on trial.
0: And he's got the TRC cases inquiry next week.
14: Yes. Yeah. So he's got to testify there, which I think is unlikely to happen at this point. We'll speak to Emma Sadlier, the digital law expert, about a video she's posted about young children being exposed to pornography.
0: I saw that. Yeah. 9 years old, she said.
14: 9 years old.
0: Yeah.
14: Very, very scary. Mm. And then summer has very much arrived in South Africa. The Weather Service issuing a hot weather warning. So we'll speak to them about what to expect.
0: All right, that's what's coming on the Midday Report between 12 and 1. This has been the Clement Manyathela Show with Mio Khomozo Modise. Thank you so much for tuning in and thank you for your weighing in. If you missed any of the conversations, you can find clips or recordings on the YouTube as well as the Prime Media Plus app. For now, though, have a fantastic day. Goodbye.
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16: Good afternoon, I'm Bali Dlamini. One of the victims in the sexual assault case of former senior police officer Shadrack Sibiya has revealed that she has been struggling with suicidal thoughts since the alleged rape. The 18-year-old's affidavit has been presented before the Randburg Magistrates Court today. The former Deputy National Police Commissioner is accused of raping her at a hotel in Sandton in May. She says should Sibiya be granted bail, something worse than rape could possibly happen to her. Prosecutor Velile Makasana has presented the affidavit to court.
17: I wouldn't wait for any future torture should he be released on bail, because something worse than what he had done could happen. You will therefore find me dead already, as I've already suffered enough. I want the state to know that my trust in the justice system would be betrayed, as I would be exposed to the worst situation.
16: Staying in the courts, the road manager of slain rapper Keenan Forbes has taken the witness stand in the Durban High Court today. Siyabonga Mdluli is part of the group of people who was with Forbes and Dibelo Tips Motswane on the night they were killed. Forbes and Motswane were shot outside a restaurant on Durban's Florida Road in February 2023. Seven men are currently facing trial for their murders, as well as the attempted murder of five other people. Mdluli has been questioned by defense lawyer Simpiwe Mlojwa over the attempted murder charges.
18: As you heard the shots, do you know or do you not know if there was any shot that was directed at you?
19: Obviously, in the moment, I didn't know what was happening, you know. But I did see the shots coming from my right. Like I saw, sparks in the air, you see, from my right side. So then obviously we ducked left into back into Wish.
16: Alleged underworld figure Vusumuzikhet Matlala has abandoned his bail application in the Pretoria Magistrates Court. Matlala was seeking bail in a case involving an alleged fraudulent lease agreement for a luxury property in Waterkloof Heights worth 95,000 rand a month. The state claims that Matlala, his wife and two co-accused acted with a common purpose in January 2025 to falsify documents to secure the lease, Dimakatso Leshoro reports.
20: Matlala, along with his four accused, including his wife Sakane, faced charges including fraud, forgery and uttering. He also faces a charge of contravening the Identification Act linked to an allegedly forged Eswatini identity document. His lawyer Simon Ramalamula told the Pretoria Magistrates Court that his client is abandoning his bid for bail because the state intends opposing his release on bail.
21: The Superintendent's Direction of that decided that you are abandoning on this matter at this day so that we can first remove the matter in Norway. Then we can come back and apply for bail.
20: Matlala, his wife and three co-accused are currently on trial for attempted murder in the Johannesburg High Court. That matter is expected to resume on the 2nd of November. Dimakatso Leshoro, Eyewitness News, Pretoria.
16: In the Western Cape, one person has died in a fire that swept through Singabalapa informal settlement and observatory in the early hours of this morning. Community leader Bob Ravuza says the deceased is the son of another community leader of the same informal settlement. She says four structures have been destroyed and the cause of the blaze is still unknown.
22: Everything is down. So this family is affected, they lost everything, and we don't know from where, from here, where to.
16: And in Bali, authorities have blamed a petrol shortage on the resort island on supply disruptions. Residents and tourists have been urged to stay calm despite snaking queues at gas stations. The disruption is due to delays in distribution after a tanker had trouble discharging its cargo. The tanker, carrying more than 22 million litres of fuel, arrived in Bali yesterday with the supplies expected to be able to meet demand. Officials say fuel stations will be operating for 24 hours, while deliveries from depots will be carried out around the clock in order to ease the congestion. Gold is trading at $4,142.74 an ounce. The rand is at 16.49 to the dollar, 21.88 to the pound, 18.46 to the euro, and Brent crude oil is at $105.83 a barrel.
1: Well, at this hour, if you're heading in and out of the Joburg CBD, there's slow-moving traffic in Selby. This is on the M2 as well as Main Reef Road approaching Church Street. There's also bumper-to-bumper traffic in the Mother City. This is due to an accident seen on Okapseweg heading towards Komiki Road.
16: It's a partly cloudy afternoon in Gauteng today. Temperatures have peaked at highs of between 29 and 30 degrees, while Cape Town is partly cloudy with a fresh northwesterly wind at a high of 20 degrees. The top story in EWN, one of the victims in the sexual assault case of former senior police officer Shadrack Sibiya has revealed that she has been struggling with suicidal thoughts following the alleged rape.
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14: Coming up on the show today, Shadrack Sibiya's alleged victim struggling with suicidal thoughts. Kat Matlala abandons his bail application. The Palapala Impeachment Committee responds in court to the rescission of the evidence leader. Backlogs at the compensation fund concerning doctors. And summer has arrived. The weather service issues hot weather warnings. All of that over the next hour.
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14: Good afternoon. Welcome to the Midday Report on 702 and Cape Talk with me, Mandy Wiener. Great to be with you today. Lots of court cases we're looking at. Of course, the Shadrack Sibiya bail application, the Kat Matlala bail application that has now been abandoned. We've got the AKA trial that is continuing. And then in the Western Cape High Court, we've got that EFF application regarding the Palapala evidence leader. So much going on in our courts today. So we'll bring you all of that. So much going on in the world. Hey, did you see? Donald Trump has shared an AI video in which he wrestles the tiger that killed the British man, William Chapman, at South Yorkshire Zoo. So the US president shared the actual footage of the attack on Truth Social that showed the moments before he was mauled to death. And then he has legit just posted this AI video of him playing with the tiger. I mean, you can't make this stuff up. It's bizarre. Anyway, if you want to send a WhatsApp voice note about anything, you can do so. 072-7021-702, 072-567-1567. We'll speak to Emma Sadler a bit later on as well about a video she's posted about 9-year-olds being exposed to pornography. Do you give your primary school children cell phones? Her argument is that we should not be giving primary school children cell phones because then they get to see Donald Trump busy wrestling with a tiger. Send me a WhatsApp voice note. Let me know what you think about that. If you think that primary school children should not be given cell phones. Well, let's start now in the courts. where Shadrach Sibiya is currently applying for bail. We've been hearing the affidavit of a 18-year-old woman who accused Shadrach Sibiya of rape, revealing that she's been struggling with suicidal thoughts since the alleged incident. The state presenting her affidavit before the Randburg Magistrates Court today, in which she outlined her objection to Sibiya's bail application. Remember, of course, that the Deputy National Police Commissioner is accused of raping the 18-year-old and also sexually grooming a 16-year-old minor. So in that affidavit saying that should Sibiya be granted bail, something worse than rape could happen to her. Well, let's listen in live now to what is happening. And this feed is courtesy of Newsroom Africa.
3: Conversations with Bishop Malmela, to which he can give instructions to interfere on his behalf. So that opportunity did not exist. What we do see is Maumela going on a folly of his own, addressing the public on the very day that the applicant appears in court and making allegations that we disassociate ourselves with. Now, the question is, when on 22 September this court is informed that there is a cabal at work assisting the applicant, what beyond Mr. Mwamela's public statements is there to support this this allegation? Then we have the evidence of Rasek Khoga, who is employed by the South African police as a sergeant. He knows Mr. M very well, and he explains salient similar facts to the court. One, Mr. M has got a propensity to become involved romantically with women. Two, the questionable lawfulness of Mr. N's income. Three, Mr. M's retaliation against the witness by bringing baseless charges against him. That is now Rasek Khoga himself. Now the state in Exhibit E tried to discredit Sergeant Rasek Khoga by suggesting that he tried to gather information on the database of the state to forewarn the applicant of a registered case. I submit this remains baseless speculation in the absence of extracts from that system to show exactly this is what was done. Then,
4: I just want to find out, the affidavit of Rasek Khoga, it's meant to do what?
3: It is meant to provide similar facts that when you resist Mr. M or when you have difficulty with Mr. M, he will bring a baseless charge against you as he has done against Rasek Khoga of intimidation. Secondly, he is not a person who is afraid of becoming romantically involved with women of a variety. He tends to do that. That's his inclination.
14: Defense advocate arguing there in the bail application in the Randburg Magistrates Court. Alpha Ramashwana, EWN reporter, is there for us. Alpha, good afternoon to you. Thanks very much for your time. Take us through what's happening in court at the moment.
5: Good afternoon, Mandy. The lawyers of Shadrach Sibiya are currently, actually have just started with their closing arguments. I mean, we've been in court for this bail application for about 3 weeks now, and it does seem like we are very close to reaching conclusions. So in the final arguments, the lawyers of Shadrach Sibiya are outlining to the court that they believe that the flight any person or family outside of South Africa, so he would not necessarily have anywhere to go outside of remaining in South Africa if he is granted bail. Now, currently, the lawyers are talking about allegations that were made by the state that Shadrach Sibiya has a cabal that could try to intimidate witnesses and also plot an escape, Shadrach Sibiya's escape. Now, the defense
14: Alpha, are you with us? They're struggling with that line there to Alpha. We had the same issue yesterday, so we'll try and sort that out. But Alpha Ramashwana saying their closing argument currently being heard at the moment in the Randburg Magistrates Court. I do want to play a piece of audio for you, which is the prosecutor, Valile Ndlovu, reading out the affidavit of the 18-year-old who has accused Sibiya of rape.
23: My family and I were approached by Sergeant Ndlovu, wherein she asked me how I would feel in terms of my safety concerns if the accused were to be released out on bail. Four, I was extremely shocked by this question because Day in and day out, I am living under constant fear to the extent of being suicidal. On 22nd September 2026, I ventilated my fears via WhatsApp conversations with a close friend of mine, should the perpetrator be granted bail. I have evidence to this effect. Five, I have also told Sergeant Lovu that I think I would wait for any future, future torture should he be released on bail, because something worse than what he had done could happen. You will therefore find me dead already, as I've already suffered enough.
14: That's the prosecutor reading from that affidavit earlier. We're back with Alpha Ramashwana, who joins us now again. So, Alpha, we finally have closing argument, as you're saying, but tell us about what happened earlier when this affidavit was read out.
5: The affidavit that you were listening to in that audio clip, Mandy, is that of the 18-year-old woman who was allegedly raped by Shadrack Sibiya. That affidavit was read out in court earlier today by prosecutor Velile Makasana. And in that affidavit, the 18-year-old woman outlines that she has been fearing for her life ever since the alleged rape incident happened earlier this year. In fact, she says she's been living with suicidal thoughts ever since she was allegedly sexually assaulted by the former Deputy National Police Commissioner. She has basically requested and asked the Randburg Magistrate Court to deny his release on bail or reject his bid for bail because they believe that if he is granted bail, it could pose a greater risk to her life. As we speak, Mandy, the two victims, the 16-year-old girl, who was sexually groomed by Sibiya, and the 18-year-old woman who was raped allegedly by Sibiya, are currently in witness protection. But they do say that given his connections within the South African Police Service, they do fear that if he is released on bail, both them and their family members could possibly be at risk.
14: Alpha, thank you very much. Alpha Ramashwana, EWN reporter in court for us in Randburg. So getting to the final stretches there of that bail application, it has been going on for quite a few days now, as Alpha told us. So the defense lawyer now making closing arguments there, as you heard a bit earlier. We'll keep an eye on that to see if there are any developments at all. Shadrack Sibiya, the former Deputy National Police Commissioner, applying for bail.
6: 702. Mandy Wiener.
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14: In the Western Cape High Court, the EFF and the African Legal Professionals Association challenging the Section 89 Impeachment Committee's decision to rescind the appointment of advocate Thandazani Madonsela as evidence leader. Yesterday, we heard from the applicants. Today, we're hearing from the respondents. So the Impeachment Committee's lawyers responding. Lindsay Dentlinger, EWN parliamentary reporter, is there for us. Lindsay, afternoon to you. Take us through the arguments being made today. Advocate Camille Premier, I think, is arguing.
8: Good afternoon, Mandy. Yes, he seems to be nearing the end of almost 3 hours of arguments before the court on that recommendation of advocate Thandazani Madonsela, and importantly pointing out to this court that, if I could say, it was merely a recommendation. There was yet no process to appoint him. This was part of a process to get to that particular point. And advocate Premier really trying to bring home the point that the actions that Parliament took, or this committee took in this particular matter, first to make that recommendation and then later to rescind it, it wasn't acting on external pressures from anyone, least of all the President, who also objected to this recommendation being made final, saying that what the committee was doing really was to protect the integrity of this process, that it had adopted a higher bar than the average for determining what would be considered a high threshold for integrity, and that all the information that was put before it, be that from ANC Secretary General Fikile Mbalula, what MPs may or may not have known when they took that initial recommendation, what advocate Madonsela himself declared to the committee, all these were factors that it has taken into account to make sure that this process is beyond reproach, and that it could not be argued argued for certain what MPs did and did not know about the extent to which Advocate Valenzuela at the time was consulting with the ANC on matters related to these impeachment proceedings, Mandy.
9: So, Lindsay, once Advocate Camille Pramid is done, what happens then? Is anybody else due to argue?
8: Well, we expect the two applicants, the EFF and the Legal Professionals Association. Gets me so tangled. Yes, that one. That they will be allowed to respond to the allegations or the arguments that Advocate Premet, as I stepped out of the courtroom, was saying that they had not followed through on the arguments, that they had flip-flopped between what they had put in their motion to the court and their arguments to the court and subsequently their heads of argument, and to respond to that. So we do expect proceedings to carry on into the afternoon, Mandy.
9: Lindsay, thank you. Lindsay Dentlinger, EWN Parliamentary Reporter, speaking to us there about that application currently being heard in the Western Cape High Court.
7: 702.
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7: Let's walk the talk.
9: Well, speaking of matters before the High Court, it now appears that former President Jacob Zuma, who has been in hospital for the past few days, is now going to have to actually stand trial. We know that he has brought various applications to try and prevent this from actually happening over the years, and we know that the prosecution has been trial ready for 4 years. But now it seems as though former President Jacob Zuma has dropped all of his appeals. So let's find out more about this with Karen Moore, News 24 legal journalist. Karen, good afternoon to you. Thanks very much for your time. We know that the High Court judge in Nkosinathi Chili ruled that the trial must proceed in February 2027, regardless of any appeals that were lodged. That ruling hasn't been appealed, and it seems that Zuma has dropped all of his other appeals. So where are we now?
10: So what's remarkable, of course, in the wake of Chile's ruling, which was as a direct result of the NPA's so-called Stop Stalingrad application, which was unprecedented and extraordinary, as implications beyond itself. He, in the aftermath, his foundation came out guns blazing, saying it was an erroneous ruling, full of legal and factual mistakes, and there would be an appeal. But that appeal, according to the NPA, simply has not happened. And the NPA's position is, the trial is going to start on, I think it's the 1st of February 2027, and we are fully prepared. There's absolutely no legal barriers whatsoever, because in addition to the fact that Chile said that any interlocutory application, regardless of that, the trial will proceed, all those applications have now fallen by the wayside.
9: So does this mean in February of next year, on the 1st of February, when Jacob Zuma goes to court, we could actually see evidence being led and witnesses actually taking the stand?
10: Well, I know for a fact that the NPA team that is leading that prosecution is going to Pietermaritzburg, I think, next week to prepare for the trial. And they have been preparing. They have all their witness evidence, et cetera, et cetera. I think the big issue really, Mandy, is the thing that you highlighted right at the beginning of this interview, which is, of course, Jacob Zuma's health and the questions over that. And we have seen scenarios in the past in his trial, which unfortunately I ended up facing a private prosecution over, was this issue of his health potentially being leveraged as a mechanism for potential postponement of that trial. But at this point, all that legal, that litigation strategy, that so-called Stalingrad strategy, appears to be well and truly over. And as I said before, that has implications for that style of litigation in trials way beyond just the Jacob Zuma prosecution.
9: We're also expecting, well, I don't know if we're expecting is the right phrase here, but former President Zuma also scheduled to testify at the TRC inquiry next week as well. What do we know about his health? Because there have been some conflicting statements around this.
10: There's always been a veil of secrecy over Jacob Zuma's health. He has routinely used his health, and you'll remember this was in the state during the state capture inquiry. His health became an issue where he said he was unable to keep testifying and never returned. It recurred in his corruption case, and it's recurred in some degree in his rape case, these issues of his health. So there has always been a veil of secrecy. Some family members appear to be articulating that the situation is serious, while others have downplayed that. So we simply do not know. It will really be, I think, when, as you rightly point out, he is due before that TRC inquiry. And I think it will be at that occasion that we get a real sense of what his lawyers are prepared to divulge in terms of his health and its implications for his participation in that investigation.
9: Karen, thank you very much. Karen Moore, News 24 legal journalist, speaking to us there. Well, what do you think? Do you think that Jacob Zuma's corruption trial is actually going to begin on the 1st of February? Do you think he's going to appear before the TRC inquiry and give evidence next week? We don't really know what's going on with his health. There were reports yesterday that he had been discharged from hospital, and then his foundation spokesperson described that as fake news, but then said the reporting was fake, but that doesn't mean that he hasn't been discharged. I don't actually know what that means. But at this stage, it looks as though he's been discharged, but that's unconfirmed. So what do you think about that on the WhatsApp line? Mandy, Zuma's only dropping his appeals because he's now sick. Next week, he'll be filing a medically unfit motion to have the case dropped. Yeah, let's see what happens.
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27: Good afternoon, Mandy. What did you say? Jacob Zuma dropped all his appeal. That means the Guptas haven't greased him as yet. So the India trip was futile.
28: Hi, Mandy. You know what's shocking with this Shedrack Sibiya's case? These kids that he slept with, or allegedly, upon 2005, 2006, around there. Like, how do you even sleep with such a young child? You know, I was born mid-80s. I can't even date someone that young. Like, no, it's shocking. It's shocking. I'm sure these kids are young enough to be his grandkids. But yeah, it's horrible. It's bad.
9: Yeah, and he says it was consensual. So this is a conversation we've had before, speaking of Jacob Zuma. On the WhatsApp line, Jacob Zuma's not sick. He's just playing his games. We know him. Thank you very much for those messages coming through. Let's get an update now on the AKA and Tibbs murder trial currently underway. A number of witnesses having given evidence there. Tabiso Gorba is there for us. Tabiso, good afternoon to you. Tell us who's testifying today.
1: Good afternoon, Mandy. Since the trial started last week on the 5th of October, a total of 11 witnesses have testified so far. I think that shows obviously some great progress in case, you know, people were wondering if this was going to be another Senzo Meyiwa trial. So the people who've been testifying so far, Mandy, these are people who were with Mr. Keenan, a.k.a. Forbes, and Debelo Tibbs Motswane on the day that they were killed. You remember, Mandy, that there are seven men who are currently charged with the murders of a.k.a. and Tibbs. However, it's important to also note that these men are also charged each with five counts of attempted murder, because when they shot these two gentlemen, there was also five other people who were close in the vicinity of Mr. AKA and Tibbs. So the people who've been testifying has been his road manager, his DJ, his photographer, and those other four other people who were within that vicinity testifying of their experiences. I will tell you, Mandy, it has been graphic. They have been asked, you know, to describe what happened on that day. And, you know, it has been graphic. It has been emotional. They have been describing having to see their friends, you know, bleeding and not being able to help, you know. For AKA, he died on the spot, but, you know, he was bleeding profusely. You understand there was also a lot of hurts when it came to Mr. Debelo Tibbs Motswane, because he was shot in the abdomen area. So he was alive at least for until 5 or 10 minutes until the paramedics came. So, you know, the witnesses have been testifying around that matter, saying that, you know, it was very hurtful to see their friends bleeding and them not being able to do anything. But let's just take a listen to some of the testimony. This is Mr. Siyabonga Mdluli. He's the road manager to Mr. AKA Forbes. So just take a listen.
16: Then as I'm going into Wish, I was running in with Tibbs. We were side by side running in. And then he just fell onto the ground. And then that's when I realized that he had gotten shot. Yeah, then when I realized that he got shot, that's when I started looking around to find out where AKA was. Because at that moment, I thought he also ran inside with us. But unfortunately, when I looked around, he wasn't there.
9: Our thanks to Tabiso Goba, EWN reporter, giving us an update there on the AKA and Tibbs murder trial. 12:31, time for Eyewitness News headlines.
17: Thanks, Mandy. Good afternoon. Police have not ruled out the possibility that the deadly shooting in Katlehong, Ekurhuleni, last night was politically motivated. Four people died in the shooting, while two children, aged 11 and 14, were injured after they were caught in the crossfire. The shooting happened as a group returned from a memorial service for a political party member at Mohobeng Primary School. Deputy Police Minister Poli Bushielo and Deputy Justice Minister Andries Nel visited the area today. The 16-year-old girl who was allegedly sexually groomed by former senior police officer Shadrack Sibiya has finally spoken out about the incident. In an affidavit submitted to the Randburg Magistrates Court today, the teenager formally objected to Sibiya's release on bail. She told the court that she fears for her life, alleging that Sibiya has previously threatened her family. And city power technicians are continuing with assessments at the central substation in Marshalltown following yet another fire. The latest incident last night. Well, those are the headlines. This EWN and more at 1 or as it happens.
18: EWN Sport. Good afternoon, I'm Mawande Mateza. Banyana Banyana made it through to the third round of the 2028 LA Olympic Games qualifiers thanks to a supreme performance against Madagascar over two legs. Banyana won 3-0 last night and 7-0 on aggregate thanks to Ronald Donnelly's brace and another goal from Gabriela Mudeli Salgado. And Banyana will face Angola in the next round in February and March next year. While national women's team coach Desiree Ellis says they'll have to work on improving ahead of the World Cup playoffs in November and December.
19: I think we played really, really well in the second half and controlled everything. Happy for the result into the next round. But as I said, there's still work to be done. You can never be happy, even if you win. There's still things that you can work on. And we've worked on a lot of things this week. We know we're a team that's going to create a lot of opportunities. And, you know, if we can be more clinical in front of goal, we'll get more results.
18: In rugby, Sharks head coach JP Peterson has named a 28-man squad for the team's next three overseas matches taking place in France, Wales and Ireland over the next 3 weekends. Club captain André Esterhazy and fellow Springboks Edwill van der Merwe, Ethan Hooker and Oxen Che, as well as Thomas du Toit, have been rested for the tour and will not travel with the team, while Eben Etzebeth, Makazole Mapimpi, Pepsi Buthelezi and Vusi Moyo have been placed on the list of injured players. And lastly, six-time major winner Rory McIlroy says he'd welcome the LIV Golf players back on the PGA Tour. After losing the backing of the Saudi Public Investment Fund and filing for bankruptcy protection in the United States, the breakaway circuit is facing collapse with a number of its top players looking for a way out. Mawande Mateza, Eyewitness News Sport.
2: EWN Traffic. Well, at the stage in Montana, heading towards Deerteport, there's an accident scene on the N1 northbound before the N4 Deerteport off-ramp. This is causing about a 20-minute delay all the way from Sefako Mahato Drive. While in the Joburg CBD, heading towards Rivoli, we still have bumper-to-bumper traffic on the M2 westbound between the Crown Interchange and Main Reef Road. Look out for those faulty traffic lights in four ways at Cedar and Uranium in the Mother City. We're still dealing with that accident scene causing heavy delays on Okapsa Verge heading towards Komiki Road.

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7: Hi, Mandy. I'm picking up hospice vibes with Zuma. I think he has reached the stage where he's been released out of medical, professional care, and yeah, that's what I'm getting.
8: At last, Zuma will face his music and lie in his bed, his mate. This country is bleeding because of his assault on it. I'm Svito in Guatemala. Good day, Wendy.
9: Thank you very much for those WhatsApp voice notes coming through, responding there to that conversation I had with Karen Morn about Jacob Zuma, and still not a great deal of clarity on his health. We know it's always been a great mystery, shrouded in mystery. On the WhatsApp line, lots of messages about Jacob Zuma. And then Carol says, Mandy, Emma Sadler didn't say don't give children cell phones. She said they shouldn't have phones with WhatsApp on them. Parents will make all sorts of excuses and say kids must be able to get a hold of parents and vice versa, say they need phones. She said give them a simple phone that can't have WhatsApp because WhatsApp is social media. Yeah, well, let's get clarity on that now. And a pleasure to welcome Emma Sadler, the founder of the Digital Law Company, to the show today. Emma, good afternoon to you. Thanks so much for joining us. A lot of conversation taking place around a video that you shared on your social media about a 9-year-old girl and an email that you received. For people that haven't seen it, just take us through what you were told.
10: Can you hear me, Mandy?
9: There we go. Now I can hear you. Yeah.
10: Oh, I'm so sorry about that. Yes, I mean, I'm so happy that you're bringing some attention to this, because this is an issue that is coming into my inbox almost on a daily basis. These very, very young children being exposed to content that they simply should never, ever see. And I think it's largely because parents are so quick to put these very, very sophisticated smartphones in the hands of children who are very young.
9: So this particular incident that you speak about, it involves a group of 9-year-old girls in pornography. Tell us about what happened.
10: So I got a message, Mandy, and as I say, you know, I do a lot of first response work when it comes to issues around online harms being committed against children. And I got this message from a mum saying that her daughter, who's 9 years old, goes to a very good school in Johannesburg. She was added to a WhatsApp group with her friends. The one 9-year-old girl created a WhatsApp video call and shared pornography on the screen, and all of these little 9-year-olds were exposed to this content. And the parent of the child who showed the content was informed, and the reaction of the parent was to smack the child and then to take her phone away. And I just thought it was the most outrageous story for a number of reasons. Firstly, that the 9-year-olds are seeing that kind of content. And Mandy, we have to say that the content that they're exposed to is not

0: the kind of magazines that we used to see 20 years ago. The content that the children are exposed to online is so extreme. It's often so violent. It's often so misogynistic. And the kids are being exposed to this very extreme content from a very young age. So parents are very quick to put these devices in the hands of their children. I always say the internet doesn't have a shallow end. And once they're online, they're online. They're going to come across predators. They're going to come across very, very inappropriate content. And we're seeing the behaviors of these kids when they become tweens and then teens really being impacted by this very early exposure. So I just thought it was an outrageous story that you as the parent are the one that are putting this very, very powerful content into the hands of the children, devices, and then when they see the content, which they really have no option but to see because it's everywhere on the internet, then the child's the one that's in trouble.
1: So I just want to get a clarity on what you're saying in light of that message I received. So your advice, is it to give children, they can have phones, but not phones that have access to social media, and WhatsApp is defined as social media? Because many parents will say, well, I need to get hold of my kid.
0: Yeah, and I think we have to be practical about it. You know, a lot of parents rely on public transport for their children. They send their kids out into this very scary, dangerous world which we live in, and they feel like a phone makes them safer. And I think that what happens is that, you know, you think you're giving your child access to the world, but you're giving the world access to your child when you give them a smartphone. So my very, very strong advice is that smartphones should be banned for children in primary school, that if you need to get your child a phone, you can get them, you know, good old Nokia 3210, let them play Snake if they're bored waiting for you to collect them from school. They can phone you to say that school has been cancelled or that extramural's been cancelled, that kind of thing. But it really is, it's just so dangerous to give them any device which breaks the internet barrier. You know, anything that allows them to access content on the internet. And I think it's very, very dangerous for parents to think of WhatsApp as a safer app. You know, like, I think that we've got to understand that WhatsApp is social media. The kids from a very young age, I see kids as young as grade 3, grade 4, creating these WhatsApp groups. They call them add everyone groups. They're at capacity at all times. So they're on WhatsApp groups with adults, with people they don't know. You can have 1,024 people on a WhatsApp group. I've seen children starting relationships with the Meta AI chatbot, which is available on WhatsApp, from 8, 9, 10 years old. The WhatsApp channels we know is just an absolute den of horrific content, completely unregulated. So my first message is WhatsApp is social media. Do not treat it differently to how you would treat Snapchat or TikTok or Instagram. It's certainly not safer. And the other thing is just is really starting to become aware about what your child is up to. I think there's so much ignorance. And Mandy, I do have to acknowledge that I do appreciate that WhatsApp bundles are cheap. South Africans are addicted to WhatsApp. It's a very cheap, efficient way of communicating, but be very, very careful of WhatsApp. Do not think it's just like being able to send SMSs.
1: Emma, thank you so much. Emma Sadlier, founder of the Digital Law Company. Always puts a little bit of a fear of God into me as a parent listening to that, but I think it's an important warning to heed.
2: 702.
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2: Let's walk the talk.
1: Well, we know a lot of people are struggling following the fuel price increase, putting enormous pressure on household budgets. We had a massive increase last week. Government also in April this year introduced a temporary 3 rand a litre reduction in the general fuel levy following those global oil prices surging. That relief was extended into June, but then it was phased out. So let's speak about how this is impacting on us with Professor Frederick Kirsten, who's an Associate Professor at the School of Economics at the University of Johannesburg. Prof, good afternoon to you. Thanks very much for your time. Cyril's economy, it's a difficult place to be for us at the moment.
4: Yes, thank you very much. Thank you for having me on the show. It's quite a difficult place. I think, as you rightly said, the fact that the government has not yet announced anything regarding a fuel levy decrease is technically saying that at the moment the fuel hike is going to be solely felt on the consumers, and that is creating a lot of worry in the economy at the moment, especially for where it's going because of the uncertainty with how long the Middle East conflict can still last.
1: I have seen some commentary saying that it is disingenuous to only blame the Middle East conflict on the price of oil for the price of our petrol price, but that's the economics of it, right?
4: Yes, I think in the larger scheme of things, a lot of countries probably have more reserves, so it's easier for them to maybe absorb the shock of the increase. But I think South Africa at the moment, we don't have that type of reserve, so we are very much dependent on what is happening in the outside world in terms of these shocks, even the Russia-Ukraine conflict. So I think all of these just combined is creating that instability in the oil price with demand and supply. And that's creating a lot of worries, especially in the South African sense that we don't have control over what's happening outside, but it's still influencing us in terms of our pockets.
1: We've seen trade unions warning that people are literally having to choose between food and going out to find employment. So we're likely to see a decline in the number of job seekers out there. What does that mean then for our labor force?
4: I think the most important thing there is the fact that with the petrol price increases and so on, budgets have to be cut, and also budgets have to be well allocated, where the necessities like food and so on first need to be spent on, but then also transportation costs is going to go up. Taxi prices might also go up in the future, near future. And we haven't even talked about probably the effect this will have on our festive season spending in terms of the bus ticket, flight tickets. All of that will go up, since we're expecting that is also going to be probably a November hike in the petrol prices. So I think it's going to be a delayed impact even on the spending over the festive seasons, where households will really have to allocate where do they spend money, where do they travel to, and even, like you said, traveling for jobs, what's the best place to do job hunting and reduce the traveling amount.
1: And then lastly, Prof, what is the way out of this? Is it entirely dependent on what happens in the Middle East, or is there anything government can do?
4: At the moment, the government is trying to reduce the increasing the repo rate is one of the ways the Reserve Bank is trying to fight the inflation. But again, that is not really helping consumers, because that's also increasing the debt repayment they have to make. But the biggest thing the government at the moment can do is try to find some money and try to absorb the shock with the fuel levy decreases again. Whether they can do that, because they're already in a trying for this physical consolidation, I don't think they will. But that's the best place they can do, is to try and absorb the shock. But the length of the shock is the issue, not knowing how long the shock will last and how many more hikes we're expecting in terms of fuel price and oil price increases.
1: Prof, thank you so much. Professor Frederick Kirsten is Associate Professor at the School of Economics at the University of Johannesburg, speaking to us there about Cyril's economy.
3: 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Mandy Wiener.
2: Weekdays, 12 to 1 p.m.
1: There have been concerns raised about the compensation fund, particularly the Gauteng branch, which was allegedly battling massive backlogs to approve medical service providers. Reports suggesting in the Citizen newspaper that doctors treating injured workers could be left unable to submit claims for payments. Let's get clarity on this and speak to Nobantu Morrison, who's the Acting Chief Director for Medical Benefits at the Compensation Fund. Nobantu, good afternoon to you. Thank you so much for your time today. Firstly, is there a backlog at the Compensation Fund when it comes to submissions from medical service providers?
5: Hi, Mandy. Thank you for having me on. The backlog, we need to make a distinction here. When our stakeholders need to use our online system, they have to have a profile created. So that just makes them be able to submit claims, submit medical invoices and medical reports for us to process. There's been issues around that particular administrative process in applying for new stakeholders. But currently we have 4,800 MSPs that are active with us, and it's not affecting their ability to submit invoices, because as a contingency, we allow manual submissions should our systems present any issues for our stakeholders.
1: According to this report, only 109 Gauteng doctor profiles were approved over 6 months, which is, as I understand it, inadequate given the number of providers and the growing volume of outstanding claims. Is this correct?
5: Mandy, again, I'm going to ask that we make a distinction. Asking to have access to our systems is one process. That 109 is referenced to a completely different process that is not linked to this.
1: So what is that process?
5: That process is banking details. So it has nothing to do with accepting users who want to use our system. That number is about 450 that have been affected by this problem. And that 450 is not just Gauteng, it's countrywide because our system is used in all 9 provinces. And it's made up of medical service providers and employers. So that 109 has nothing to do with the problem.
1: So, let's draw the distinction. And then if you look at the problem, what are you doing to resolve it?
5: Well, ICT has resolved the problem. The problem started in August, on the 4th of August. It was resolved in September. Then it was working for about 4 days, and another issue came up. It has now been resolved. And by the end of October, we would have been able to grant access to these 450 users that were affected by it.
1: Do you still have a bottleneck, though, that you need to work through?
5: Yeah, it's the 450.
1: Okay. So I'm trying to stay with you here to make sure I understand this. Okay.
5: Yeah.
1: So are you hoping that you'll be able to clear that bottleneck then, that people will be able to get payouts?
5: No. This is to use our system. The payouts have been happening. For that matter, Gauteng has finalized 92% of the invoices that they've received this financial year to the value of 740 million. So it has not affected the payouts. It's just affected the ability to submit a claim. But we have other ways that they can submit. So there's not been a service delivery disruption because of this issue.
1: Okay, and are you satisfied with the way that you're handling the system in itself, and that these issues don't arise again?
5: With systems, issues do arise, but like I say, this 450 is affecting the entire country. It has nothing to do with just being Gauteng. So it is a small number, and again, it's made up of new doctors. So these are doctors who are signing up to treat patients under the Compensation of Occupational and Injuries Diseases Act. So these are doctors who are coming in for the first time into the system. The existing doctors have not been affected by this problem.
1: Nobantu, thank you very much for explaining all of that. Nobantu Morrison, Acting Chief Director for Medical Benefits at the Compensation Fund. I think I understand that. So as she says, the payments aren't being affected. It's just creating a new application, and that would be new doctors. But there's still a problem with the system, and systems have problems. I don't know. Okay.
6: What you said there, where you think you're giving your child access to the world, but you're actually giving the world access to your child. Come on, preach it, sister. That was hard-hitting. Come on, thank you, Manny, for doing this. What is wrong with a Nokia 3310? Nothing.
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9: I've watched my town change mayors 3 times in 2 years. I'm tired of this chaos. Small parties fighting each other while nothing in our town gets fixed. Voting for small parties doesn't bring change. It just lets the ANC back in. I want my town to work for all. So in this election, I'm voting Democratic Alliance.
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11: Hey, Mandy. From what I've heard or read, a lot of the police people who have been implicated because of Madlanga are resigning. Sanona has resigned. IDAX Gorgeous has resigned. Sabia resigned. And the thing I find very unfair is when they resign, then there's no more consequences. These guys have committed a lot of crimes in the back room, but there's no consequences. Please, could you guys interview somebody who can let us know how this is even allowed legally for people to resign and then not face consequences for crimes that they have committed when they were in their offices?
12: Hi, Mandy. Mandy, on the case of Sibiya, the 18-year-old is not a child. Why is she not at court talking for herself? I don't believe this story. I think this case, someone is trying to cook it.
13: Hi, Mandy. Just a message to all men out there, including myself, 58, 59, 60-year-old men. 16-year-old girls or 18-year-old women don't want you. They don't want to be with you, okay? If they are with you, it's because they are afraid. That's all. Thanks, Joe.
1: Thanks, Joe. Appreciate that that message. Some sage insight there. So on that first issue on the accountability, so remember that if you're facing a disciplinary and you then resign, that then falls away and becomes moot. However, if you've done something wrong, you could still face a criminal charge. So that is an entirely different process. So even if Sabia has resigned, as an example, and he's done something that is problematic in his job, he'll face a criminal charge for that. So there will still be accountability technically for that. So I think that makes sense there. I hope that it does. Thanks very much for all of those WhatsApp voice notes.
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1: Well, summer very much arriving in South Africa. The Weather Service warning of storms, a heat wave, and fire danger as well. So let's find out what's happening with Lekgolo Nolo Tobela, forecaster at the SA Weather Service. Lekgolo Nolo, good afternoon to you. Thanks very much for your time. So tell us about the warnings that have been issued.
16: I'm India, and thanks for the invitation. Severe thunderstorms are definitely expected over the northwest into the northern part of the Northern Cape, as all may have cover the northwestern parts of the Free State, just around Belcom. But there is still a warning for severe thunderstorms for the central and the southern parts of KwaZulu-Natal. But if you'll be over the southern parts of the Northern Cape into the northeastern parts of the Western Cape, just expect some damaging winds. So do remember that with severe thunderstorms, we're expecting heavy downpours that may lead to localized flooding, a possibility of damaging winds, as well as a possibility of hail and excessive lightning into the afternoon. So please take caution. And this is expected for today, but for tomorrow, the storms are expected to move into the western parts of Limpopo. But there is still a 30 to 60% chance of thunderstorms still expected for the central interior of the country. This will cover the northwest, the Free State, into KwaZulu-Natal and the Eastern Cape.
1: Okay, then tell us about hot temperatures, heat waves across parts of the country.
16: Definitely, and the heat wave is expected across the northwestern parts of KwaZulu-Natal. And this is expected to last up until at least tomorrow. And we're still monitoring the situation. Temperatures are expected to be warm, especially for the central and the eastern part of the country, as opposed to what we had in spring, well, in September, rather. And we're expecting that warm-up to be across most parts of the country, especially the central and the eastern parts. And following the warning of the El Nino conditions that are expected, sub-seasonal forecast shows the temperatures are expected to warm up in the next coming weeks. So most of the rain is expected across most parts of the Eastern Cape. That's where it looked like it would be above normal for the remainder of the month into the central parts. But the sub-seasonal forecast still suggests that we're expecting warmer temperatures. And if you are in Gauteng, you will attest to the warmth that is outside.
1: Yeah, definitely. And of course, concerns in some areas about potential fire hazards as well.
16: I'm glad you touched on the forest fires, because we're expecting the western interior to experience that due to highly conducive conditions that may lead to forest fires, especially if we have damaging winds like the weather warning that we sent out for the southern part of the Northern Cape. That obviously plays a part in increasing the chances of forest fires over the area, so please take caution. And if you see any unnecessary fires, report them to your necessary authorities.
1: Lekhlo Honolo, thank you so much. Lekhlo Honolo Tobela, forecaster at the SA Weather Service. So that's where we leave it today. Thank you so much for joining us. It is 1 o'clock, time for Eyewitness News.
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15: The public is urged to refrain from speculating the motive for Katlehong's shooting, and parts of the Joburg CBD plunged into darkness again. Good afternoon, I'm Bali Lamini. Police have not ruled out the possibility that the deadly shooting in Katlehong, Ekurhuleni last night was politically motivated. Four people have died in that shooting, while two children aged 11 and 14 were injured after they were caught in the crossfire. Deputy Police Minister Polly Bushelo and Deputy Justice Minister Andries Nel visited the area today. Mongezi Koko reports.
17: The shooting happened last night as a group returned from a memorial service for a political party member at Mohobeng Primary School. A suspect has handed himself over to police and remains in custody while the case is being investigated by the Gauteng Political Killings Task Team. Police have also dismissed media reports linking the suspect to another opposition party, saying the circumstances surrounding the shooting remain under investigation. Speaking at the scene, Bushelo urged political representatives to respect people's right to protest and resolve disputes through dialogue.
18: The solution is not the gun. The solution is sitting down and discussing until you agree or reach compromises.
17: The task team is now investigating the case, which includes charges of murder and attempted murder. Mongeziko, Eyewitness News.
15: The 16-year-old girl who was allegedly sexually groomed by former senior police officer Shadrick Sibea has finally spoken out about the incident. In an affidavit submitted to the Randburg Magistrates Court today, the teenager formally objected to Sibea's release on bail. She told the court that she fears for her life, alleging that Sibea has previously threatened her family. Sibea was arrested and charged with the sexual grooming of the teenager and the rape of her 18-year-old friend. Prosecutor Velile Makasana read out that affidavit in court.
19: I'm very scared that if he is released on bail, he may do harm to my father and or to myself. Any of such actions may destroy my entire life, both physically and or psychologically. I am afraid of the accused release.
15: Parliament's Impeachment Committee has dismissed a suggestion that President Cyril Ramaphosa has a veto over its decision-making. The committee is in the Western Cape High Court today defending its decision to retract the nomination of advocate Thandazani Madonsela to lead evidence in its impeachment inquiry. The inquiry will probe Ramaphosa's conduct in connection with events at his Palapala farm in 2020. The committee is suggesting that Madonsela was providing broader legal advice to the ANC and Parliament's impeachment proceedings than it originally knew when it agreed to Madonsela's recommendation in August. Lindsay Dentlinger reports.
20: The court has heard that it could not be said with certainty that all MPs on the impeachment committee knew that advocate Madonsela was advising the ANC when he disclosed that he had been providing legal opinions to a political study group on these proceedings. Advocate Camille Premet, representing the committee, says President Ramaphosa's letter raising objections to Madonsela's recommendation was not the deciding factor in later rescinding that decision.
21: The nature and extent of his involvement was entangled, because the reason that they're acting in this way is not to give the president a veto over their decision, but to defend the integrity of the process. And that's it.
20: He says in rescinding the decision on Madonsela, the committee was acting on new and material information that had been put before it and not because it came from the president. The hearing continues. Lindsay Dentlinger, Eyewitness News, Western Cape High Court.
15: City Power technicians are continuing with assessments at the central substation in Marshalltown following yet another fire. The latest incident plunged parts of the inner city into dark residents' lives and upended small business operations. Karinda Jakmahan reports.
22: Just before walking up to her ninth floor apartment, 33-year-old Zizulu told EWN if not for a cost factor, she'd consider moving house.
23: I think we're going to the fourth week now. Yeah, it's really hectic. We have to get some takeaways on a daily basis and are spending money that we don't have.
22: Across the road inside the Carlton Centre, a shoe repairman is facing a major backlog.
0: Even the machine here, use the machine electricity. You can't move. We pay rent.
22: City Power suspects vandalism or cable theft, but Joburg CPF chair Takalani Mbetse believes a more sinister act is at play.
4: This is looked at as a sabotage, and that sabotage now is killing the community.

0: Meanwhile, city power protection personnel remain on standby as technical teams access the underground cable tunnel. Karinda Jagmohan, Eyewitness News.
1: And in Turkey, Financial Crimes Police have raided the headquarters of a pro-opposition TV channel, halting its broadcasts. Halk TV says its employees were unable to enter the building in Istanbul today and that a new manager has been appointed to run a channel. Turkish media reports that 11 people have been taken into custody in the raid, linked to the channel's owner, who was reportedly not in the country during the raid. Prosecutors also say the arrest warrants had been issued for 17 people as part of the investigation into the Halk chairperson on allegations of bribery, rigging tenders and money laundering. Gold is trading at $4,142.74 an ounce. The rand is at 16.49 to the dollar, 21.88 to the pound, 18.64 to the euro, and Brent crude oil is at $105.83 a barrel.
2: Accident scene in Montana heading towards Doornport. This is in Pretoria on the N1 northbound before the N4, causing about a 20-minute delay from Sefako Mahato Drive. Selby, slow-moving traffic, M2 westbound, between the Crown Interchange and Main Reef Road.
1: It's a partly cloudy afternoon in Gauteng today. Temperatures have peaked at highs of between 29 and 30 degrees. The top story in EWN this hour. Police have not ruled out the possibility that the deadly shooting in Katlehong, Ekurhuleni last night was politically motivated.
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0: 8 minutes after 1 o'clock. Welcome to 702 Afternoons with me, Relebogile Mabotja. On this Wednesday, the 14th of October, we're going to be getting into some interesting conversations for today. Kicking off with your circle, your networks, your contacts. If you were to find yourself in a serious emergency that needed money, fast, what would you have access to? 1,000 rand? 10,000 rand? 100,000 rand? 1,000,000 rand? Let's assume this emergency is like 24 hours. You need to have the money. And let's even get more extreme and say it's a life or death situation. Or are you the emergency person? Because some people are surrounded by wealthy people, but don't necessarily have financial support. I want to hear from all of you. Our finance feature, understanding your investment options in terms of shares, bonds, property, or cash, with Lloyd Buthelezi, founder and director of Titanium Investment Group and Wealth Management. And then we wrap up with a masterclass that is going to be an exceptionally sensitive conversation, but a necessary one. And it will be around what one is to do after they have been sexually assaulted. What should you do in that case? And because it's a broad conversation, we'll be joined by a clinical psychologist. We'll be joined by an admitted attorney of the High Court of South Africa to speak about the legal part and the case part. And then we'll also deal with a medical practitioner for us to touch on things like rape kits and those type of conversations. But making you aware, and I'll give a disclaimer closer to the time, as this conversation will be of a sensitive nature. Get in touch with us, 011-883-0702. SMS us 31702. 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
0: If you were to have a very, very serious emergency, let's up the stakes by saying 24 hours, maybe even a week. It is an emergency that requires you to raise money. So in your phone book, in your circle, in your family, is there somebody there or a group of them that would be able to raise something to help you out? And not necessarily about whether it's free money or paying it back money. It's we need to solve this issue right now kind of money. Who is in your circle? Are there people that you know that maybe they don't have the money, but maybe they can organize you the money? So what can your circle and your contacts list raise for you? How much can it raise for you in an emergency? And are we talking 1,000 rand? Are we talking 10,000 rand? Are we talking 100,000 rand? Are we talking 1 million rand? Or maybe we are talking absolutely nothing. Maybe you are the backup plan in the circle. Maybe you are everybody's backup plan. Or maybe your backup plan is your credit card. Maybe your backup plan is taking out a loan. Maybe your backup plan is using Emashonisa. But what is your backup plan should there be a serious emergency that requires funds like yesterday? And I'm not talking the nice to haves where, Sibani Bani's getting having a funeral, or Sibani Bani's getting married, and now they really want that vineyard in Stellenbosch, or the coffin has to be a very specific type of wood. I'm talking an emergency. What would your circle be able to raise for you if push came to shove? And I'm sure many of you see there are so many backer buddy links What's that other platform that you can use to raise money? I can't remember. But there are so many of those that get shared regularly where somebody needs to go represent their country. Somebody gets an opportunity to go study abroad and it is crunch time where they need to raise X amount of money, else they would lose that opportunity entirely. And maybe you're going to say, Lebogile, you know, personally within my circle, my family, my friends, they wouldn't be able to hook me up. But I know in that circle, they will know somebody who can hook me up if I had a 100,000 rand problem. I want to hear from all of you. 011-883-0702. And the WhatsApp line is 072-702-1702.
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0: Don't forget what we've got coming up. 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And if you can guess what it is, fastest fingers first, you could be heading to SA Fashion Week. WhatsApp your answer to 072-702-1702. We could be calling you back. 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
5: 17 minutes after 1 o'clock, and we're asking of all of you in your circle, what kind of financial support do you really have? If there were an emergency, how much do you think your circle could help raise for you? It's irrelevant whether you're paying it back or free money, but we're talking a serious emergency. Boma, 1 week, maybe 24 hours. Is it 1,000 rand, 10,000 rand, 100,000 rand, 1 million rand? If you had a serious emergency, how much do you think your circle or your contact list would be able to raise for you? I'd love to hear from all of you. And maybe you say, I wouldn't be able to raise anything. I'm the person in the contact list. 011-883-0702 and the WhatsApp line 072-702-1702. And again, let's keep in mind, this is not about necessarily having rich people in your circle. It's not a reflection on the wealth you have in your circle or the wealth you are surrounded by. It's, in my view, more a reflection of what kind of financial support do you have access to. So we go to some of your messages that are coming through, and we are going to start on Facebook. Teslin says, these days you can depend on no one, not even family, on your contact list. A stranger helps you more than your own family. Go through my list a million times, some blue ticks, some just never respond. And realistically, a stranger always comes through. But in this day and age, a contact list is nothing to me. Yo, not a great experience. Pumeza says, absolutely nothing is what they say that they would be able to raise. Mwana Muhuba says, I have nothing, nothing, nothing. Diwezi says, nix, nada, shem. I am totally on my own. Sipati says, nothing, and I'm in financial struggle as we speak. Debt due tomorrow, and I don't know how I'm going to pay it. Owing a bank, though, is better than owing a person. Ooh. Is that the case? Maybe. Maybe owing a bank is better than owing a person. Because owing a bank, you're like, likaba sharp. But owing a person, especially if maybe they use money from like their child's school fees or whatever the case may be, that's a whole different ballgame. Masilo says, I would probably only be able to raise 500 rand maximum. Tobela says, straight to Mashonisa, there's my backup plan. Yamkela says, my kids' piggy banks have a little over 100 rand combined. Guys. Oh my gosh. Oh my gosh. Isaac at a 300 rand. Pam says, I'd have to rob the government. Cassie says, I don't even have anybody to call, let alone to ask for money. Simpiwe says, zilch, zero. People on my contact list are either broke, stingy, or selfish. Mary Ann says, kidnappers are watching these comments. Guys, watching the comments, realizing we're not going to get anything from some of these people. Kunedi says, I may or may not be a loan shark, so people can come to me. Yo. Dorcas says zero, and it's actually quite heartbreaking for me. Your voice notes are coming through on 072-702-1702.
6: Hi, really. Hope you're good. Great show always. Thank you so much for always engaging us. The person that I always go to is my husband. The second person is my brother, and the third person is my oldest sister. I know my the one that's older than me but younger than my older sister will never give me anything, so I'll not go to her. Anyway, thank you so much, Creature Always. Love you lots. Thank you to everyone as well. Bye.
0: Hey, good afternoon. Good afternoon, Radebogile. This is Saints from Protitlan. Regarding the topic that you have, saying, well, how much access are you going to be able to have if you contact somebody for help? With me, I think it's going to depend on what time or what day of the month it is. It's only going to depend on what day of the month it is. Thank you. Great show.
7: 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But even if they needed it slowly, very slow, imali ayikho. 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
8: Good afternoon, Relebogile, and good afternoon to the 702 listeners. Strange enough, for me, the most help that I got financially was from strangers, not like complete strangers, but people that are not my friends or family, but people whom I'm mostly doing business with. I mean, maybe they understand my net worth in that sense. They know that if I say give me 50,000 rands, I will be able to pay it back within the next month or two or not, you know. But it's people like that. I actually, when I thought about it, I realized that I've never really received any financial backing from any of my closest people or friends or family, but I actually received it from people whom I really don't know much about, but we just meet because we do business together.
5: Yo, hi, Lebogile. I'm the people's backup plan. However, I wonder if I'm the one in need. Who is going to help me? Another one says, I will just wait for my SRD 370 Rand SASSA grant. That is all I have. I am on my own sham, is what they go on to say. Ian says 35 cents. That's how much they'd be able to raise. In my circle, should I have a 100,000 Rand emergency? Ah, those ones will prepare to help me cry. Guys, it's okay that sometimes your friends will cry with you. Happy Wednesday, Relebogile. I am my own backup plan. I would probably have to get a loan. Emergency for who? I have been shown over and over that I am simply a means to an end for some. And that is coming through from Roz. Ronnie says, Tembi, how much can you raise for me fast? I'm not sure if that's referencing something that I might be missing. Another person says, Dololo, Relebogile, Dololo, help. I am the help. Anonymous here. I'm the go-to person that helps out just too often be betrayed. The words money, friends, and family are never to be used in the same sentence. I've lost many people by being helpful. Another one says, afternoon, Relebogile, my backup plan is applying for a bank loan. Some people will hang you to dry out like a towel rack. I'd rather owe an institution than a person. Yo, second person to say that particular line. Hi, Relebogile. In these days, to owe the bank is bad. The internet, I'm experiencing it crazy. I owe my family member and he's very patient. I actually feel so guilty. I can't wait to pay him. He always comes through and I don't want him to think that I am taking advantage of him. Afternoon, Relebogile. Based on my income, it would be the bank because family is unreliable. And I don't use loan sharks because they use traditional medicine to keep you coming. And what? Wait, guys, I'm learning some. Well, am I confused? What? So wait, I don't use loan sharks because they use traditional medicine to keep you coming. And the mother of my child can raise a tower or two. Oh, a tau or two. But it would have to be really urgent. That's from Mo in Soweto. Can somebody please educate me on Mashonisa's? They use muti to keep you coming back. I've never heard of this before. And I'm sorry to say, but I could believe it. Even in this economy, maybe even the loan sharks are struggling that they need to use muti to keep you coming. Another person says that line you read, it references that person who said they may or not or may not be a Mashonisa. I see you. I absolutely see you and your message. Anonymous here. Another person also saying, I am the help. Nobody is in a position to help me. Some of your voice notes coming through on 072-702-1702.
9: Hi, Relebohile. I'm fortunate to have such friends, but it's mostly from the church circles. So I get a lot of help if I need it or when I need it from my church community. So we do it for one another. So, and because we trust one another, so it's important to have a community other than just your family. Thank you.
10: Good day. Relebohile. This is Bongani Masango from Block K, Soshanguve. I'm the first caller. So nice to finally be in the radio. For me now, sisters, it's very tough. I'm the backup to my circle. And when I'm having challenges, unfortunately, I have to go to a Mashonisa because currently I don't qualify for bank loans. So yeah, those are the people that I run to anytime and they can give me any amount. Yeah, that's very sad. Yeah, but anyway, life goes on. Thank you, Osirelebohile.
11: Hi, Osirede. Regarding borrowing, I would go to my sister. I think at this point, if SARS looks between mine and my sister's bank account, it's like a revolving loan. It's like send me 500, 400, 300. I've even helped her pay school fees at one point when she was really desperate and it was like 7,000. And I know if I have to come up right now, say I need 10,000, that woman would go through heaven, hell, and anything else to get me that money. Secondly would be my husband, but my sister, my parents as well, but they are recently retired, so I do try to really stay away from them in terms of money because this has to sustain them for many years to come. But definitely my sister, she is my ride or die.
5: Guys, I'm gonna be honest because I'm listening to some of you speak about your siblings. So I have people in my life that I know I could go to for help, like serious help. I'm talking upwards of 50,000 rand. However, I would never go to them. Never. Maybe I'd have to be on life support and the doctor saying, she will die without this money on my behalf. There is, I struggle with the asking for help thing. But I can also tell you, in my not immediate circle, well, one of the circle outside the circle, as in I know a guy, I shame my people, I could raise, I think, quite a bit of money. By a bit, I mean a bit of money. I see your messages and your voice notes. We continue when we come back. It is 1:30. Don't forget to stay tuned for the clues because we're going to be giving tickets away for SA Fashion Week. But right now, it's just after 1:30. Time for your latest eyewitness news headlines. Good afternoon. I feel like I could at least get 7,000 out of you, Mbali.
12: Anytime.
5: Aye, babe. Anytime. But free money, ne?
12: Yeah, Pella, you must give people money that you're willing to, you know, lose out on.
5: Nah.
12: I think the problem is that we expect the money back. That's where the problem comes.
5: So as per all witnesses, Mbali is committed to giving me 70,000 rand.
12: You just said you would 70. Never ask.
5: I wouldn't ask the people ask. In my inner circle, my siblings. 70,000, I'm coming.
12: We'll see. We'll see. Well, thanks, Relebogile. Very good afternoon. The lawyers of former Deputy National Police Commissioner Shedrick Sibeya have presented their closing arguments in his bail application today. The Randburg Magistrates Court has been hearing the application for 3 weeks now, with the state opposing his release. The defense has challenged the state's claim that Sibeya could intimidate witnesses if indeed he is released. Police have not ruled out the possibility that the deadly shooting in Gadlehong Ekurhuleni last night was politically motivated. Four people died in the shooting, while two children aged 11 and 14 were injured after they were caught in the crossfire. And city power technicians are continuing with assessments at the central substation in Marshalltown following yet another fire. The latest incident last night plunged parts of the inner city into darkness for the fourth time since September. The prolonged outages have disrupted the lives of residents and upended small business operations. Well, those are the headlines. This EWN and more at 2, or as it happens.
13: EWN traffic. Well, at the stage in Montana, accident scene N1 northbound before the N4, that's in the Durinfort area, causing about a 20-minute delay all the way from Sifakoma Khato Drive. Selby, that's leaving the Joburg CBD, heading towards Rivoli. There's a slow-moving traffic. M2 westbound between the Crown Interchange and Main Reef Road. Look out for those faulty traffic lights, Midrand, R55 and Main Road, as well as in Sunninghill at Witkoppen and Bowling. If you come across any other traffic issues, kindly WhatsApp us on 072-702-1702.
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16: A taste people said you would acquire, and you still haven't?
17: Bongani, one of my colleagues was mentioning milk stout. I went and I bought me a can. Damn it. No.
16: Bapelile, please tell me. Beer is not a...
18: No, I wouldn't know.
16: You've never tried it?
18: I've never. Soba, this one.
16: Oh, but you've never tasted wine, you've never tasted champagne.
18: Nothing.
16: Never, ever.
18: Nothing, just sober habits.
16: Hey, Mutel.
19: For me, it's asparagus. People have been trying to convince me with steak.
16: Come on.
19: No.
16: Oh, with a good steak, yes.
19: I must have been in grade 6 when we went to some tour in the Free State and there was an asparagus farm and we were there for 2 days.
16: Asparagus.
19: It's all we have. And to this day, I still can't.
16: You probably had it with Eggs Benedict.
19: Oh, no, it's okay.
16: You had it with your mash at lunch.
19: Probably made asparagus juice as well. Right. It's just a horrible.
16: Green juice, hey? Green juice.
15: Bongani Bingwa, 6 to 9
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5: 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We're talking emergencies, or maybe you're that emergency person. 011-883-0702, the WhatsApp line 072-702-1702. But before we go to all your voice notes and your messages and calls, we told you about SA Fashion Week coming back for its autumn winter 2027 collections. And guess what? We are giving away a set of double tickets, and you can get yours at Quicket. But if you try your luck, because here are the clues, and first correct fingers first on the WhatsApp line 0727021702 with guessing what this fabric is. All right. Are you ready for the clues? The first clue is, the fabric feels dry, firm, and it's slightly coarse. It has a natural, earthy look with visible fibers and a slightly irregular texture. 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It is made from the stalks of a fast-growing plant that has been used for textiles for centuries. Mm. Yeah. We are learning about fabrics.
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5: All right. 21 minutes to 2 o'clock, and we've been having the conversation about money. What can you raise in an emergency? 011-883-0702 and the WhatsApp line 072-702-1702. More of your voice notes are coming through.
6: Sure, Libza. In my family, it has to be my grandmother. Know that one person, whenever you go to them and ask them for money, like, Angna mali. She is that type. One time, my mother got sick, like so sick. It was during the COVID-19 thing. It was towards end of 2021. And she had to go to a doctor who charges nothing less than 1.5 for you to go and see him. My grandmother took out 2,500 rand for my mother to go to a doctor. Bear in mind, my grandmother is a pensioner, and my mother is employed. So, yeah, that one person in my family, in my circle, has to be my grandmother. Oh, God bless her. See ya from...

0: spread you. Thank you.
1: See ya, guys. Please don't bother your grandmother again. Do you know how much that grant is your pension? Yo, please, guys.
2: Hi, 702. How are you? How are you there? Yeah, I know it's laughable, but I just heard from that lady who talked about the loan sharks using Muti. They do, of course, we can't paint all of them with the same brush. They do. There's still the youthful learners amongst them that haven't even trained in the trick. They do, they keep you coming. If you stay for too long, they do that on you. So they even blind you. You don't even know the figures now that you've absconded maybe on 1 month payment or something like that. Then you don't know how much interest is it, the interest on the original money and then the interest on the interest. Now you don't know what you are doing, but yes, they do use Muti to keep you permanent.
1: Guys, what do you mean? So now they use the Muti to get you to come back. Does it mean that when they borrowed you the money, they lawyered the money that you got? Like, how do they do it? And then when you say they blind you, that you don't know now how much interest you owe, are you not writing down? I'm so confused. I am so confused.
3: Hey, Rilebukhile, how's it? Ricky here. Yo, that Mashonisa Muti story, it's not a joke. It is not a joke. It gets really bad. Really, really bad. And a normal person who doesn't smoke, who doesn't drink, will end up losing everything. A job, a marriage, and now it's starting to kick in our place. It's bad. Those guys are bad.
4: Hi, Rilebukhile. It's Lerato from West Rand. Rilebukhile, I am the help that people need all the time. But what I actually want to ask for is from the machonisas that are lending people their money, what do they do with those people for them to bring back the money? Because I've got so much money out there and people are always saying, please help out. And of course you help out, but then money does not come back. What do they do for the people to bring the money back?
1: Guys. How did we get to this part of the conversation? Because now we're at the part that we need to ask any Mashonisa that is listening anonymously. If somebody owes you money, how do you get it back? I would assume that if you're using some kind of witchcraft as a loan shark or a Mashonisa or whatever, and you want to keep people coming back and paying you back, would you not need to have some kind of tie to the money you are giving? Like, I'm so confused. Also, you have to remind me, folks, to tell you what I heard about. Like, if you use witchcraft to get money, what the consequences are of doing that. But you guys are scaring me. Yo?
5: Good afternoon, Rilebukhile and the 702 family. With regard to the subject of emergency money, myself, I'm a self-employed SMME in the construction sector. Hey, emergency funding is very bad. It's very bad when one has to go and borrow money. We borrow large amounts of money as independent contractors. The banks don't trust us. They really borrow us money in those lump sums that are required to execute engineering and construction projects, you know. So even all the time when the people see you, they might even avoid you, because any time you might just want to ask, do you have 150,000 lying around? I'll give you whenever. You know, sometimes it's difficult to be in a business space and then without funding, yes.
1: I absolutely feel you. Guys, for some people that are running businesses, you will need an emergency 5 million rand to deliver, because the T's and C's, not just with government, also corporate clients, will be that you get paid 60 days after full delivery. So even if on that 5 million, where now your portion is 100,000 for the period you're doing the project over however many months, that emergency 5 million, if you don't get it, you can't do the job. That is the reality. One person says, tie in with money. You are speaking bolo, guys. You'll be surprised. I prefer to borrow from the bank because you can pass in front of the bank with beers without being judged by the bank. Unlike if you owe someone money, they are pocket watching. Another person says, it is true. Mashonisas do use muti. Once you agree to take the money, you also make a spiritual agreement. Hence, their money vanishes without even knowing what you did with it. That is from Anonymous. Orbs in Riddipwood says, "Who? Only my sister comes through for me. My wife is the best and younger sister. The other is just stressed, so it's better not to bore anybody." On the Mashonisa story, says, "See, I have a painful story to tell you, Oswaga. They use muti to keep you coming and to remain indebted to them." Okay, you guys know now we have to get somebody in to talk to us about this, because I need to understand. Thank you so much for your messages, calls, and voice notes.
0: The next big win could land in your hands. Stay close, because your name could be the one we call on 702.
1: 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So we did give you some clues with this particular sustainable fabric that you need to guess. We said it feels dry, firm, and a bit coarse. We said it has a natural, earthy look. We said it's commonly used for your casual clothing, shirts, trousers, bags, canvas. And I think the dead giveaway clue was that it's made from the stalks of a fast-growing plant that has been used for textiles for centuries. So it was fastest, fingers first on the WhatsApp line. We've got children from Johannesburg South. How's it?
6: All right, and you?
1: I am good. You sound confident.
6: I really am.
1: What is this fabric?
6: It is hemp.
1: Are you sure?
6: I am 100% sure.
1: Hey, Mo, congratulations. You're going to be going through to SA Fashion Week. You've won yourself a set of double tickets. You have to let me know, children, who are you taking with you?
6: I really want to take one of my closest friends, Justin Armser, with me.
1: And are you wearing hemp to the show, or you guys are still going to go coordinate looks?
6: So the whole point of all of this is because I'm launching my own clothing brand. And I really want to get some inspiration, something that's different, something that's unique, especially the local vendors that's going to be bringing new items there as well. I really want to gain some inspiration. It's something that I've actually aspired to doing for a long time. I'm not into fabric, but I really am into launching my own clothing brand. And when I started listening to the show and I heard the competition, I was like, okay, let's try this. And I just tried it, and boom, Bob's your uncle.
1: It was your sign, children. So I'm going to challenge you now. Because the show is happening 21st to the 25th, you have about a week. I think you should just wear your own brand. Go make a one-for-one.
6: 100%.
1: And you're going to be around the people you'll be able to network with. Congratulations. Stay on the line as we take the details. We need to get those pictures and see what you look like.
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1: 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Lloyd, welcome to the show. Thank you so much for joining us.
14: Thank you very much. Good afternoon to you, really, and listeners.
1: Lloyd, I would assume somebody that works in finance, you should be able to raise R500,000 by tomorrow if I called you.
14: We can make a plan.
1: I knew it. So please share with us. I want to start with property in terms of investment options. Is it something that is still seen as an investment? And under what circumstances is property an investment?
14: Yeah, definitely. I mean, if you look at most South Africans specifically, most of our investments sit in property assets. You can have physical property as an investment where you own a number of, I'd say, units and you collect rent out of those. But also you could go into property investments in different platforms where you can buy listed property through certain platforms, and you can also buy real estate investment trusts, which also give you the same benefit in that you get income, but also you get some capital growth.
1: When we talk cash, I'm assuming we're not referring to mattresses or couches.
14: No, definitely. I mean, putting money under the mattress is definitely not the way to go. It will not only be eaten up by rats, but it will also be eaten up by inflation.
1: Yep.
14: So when you talk cash, we're talking about cash assets, where you can actually have your money exposed to money market type of instruments, and even like bank type instruments where you'll get like fixed deposits, etc. So that's what we regard as cash type investments.
1: When we speak about shares, and please make it as obvious as possible what we mean when we say shares.
14: Yeah, when we say shares, so We normally talk about, let's say, the Johannesburg Stock Exchange, because we're talking to South Africans today. We're not going to talk about the FTSE and the NASDAQ. The Johannesburg Stock Exchange has a number of companies that are listed where individuals as well as entities can actually participate in buying the stocks. And what that does is the success of that particular stock or the growth of that particular stock results in also the growth of those who have invested in the same. So we have companies that are listed in Johannesburg, but who operate across the continent. You could list companies like ShopRite, MTN, et cetera, et cetera. You know, when they do well and their share price appreciates, those who have actually picked those stocks, they also benefit in growing their wealth in that manner.
1: And then the final one being bonds. Which ones are the bonds?
14: Yeah, well, when it comes to bonds, I mean, the simplest way to explain bonds is you have a government who maybe wants to build a road, and they are raising money, and they come to us, the South Africans, and you say, here's my 100,000, and they give you an IOU, which means they owe you some money. They'll give you interest either on a quarterly basis or on a monthly basis. And after a certain period, then they will actually give you back your money. So it can either be governments, those are government bonds, but it can also be corporates when they're raising funding. Like you said to me, what if you wanted $500,000 tomorrow?
1: Yes.
14: You know, I could sign you a bond and say, all right, you owe me 500,000, and you could pay me 5% every month or whatever the case may be. Let's say that runs for a year, and after a year, you're going to give me back the 500,000, that kind of thing. But it's done from government to corporate entities, etc. Those are bonds.
1: And so
14: they're like kind of reliable investments. Yeah.
1: Yes. So how should people get in touch with you if they would like some guidance? Because obviously there are pros and cons with all these different options. How do they book a consult?
14: Yeah. So our company is called Titanium Wealth Management. So it's titaniumwm.co.za. They can book an appointment with us. And what we'll do is we'll actually look at the individual needs of the particular person, because we are all not the same.
1: Yes.
14: And we'll craft whatever solution that is relevant to their needs, their family, and the legacy that they want to live, and everything that they've ever dreamed of. That's what we actually help them put their money in the right pocket so that they achieve their life goals.
1: Lloyd, thank you so much for coming to chat to us. And just so you know, if I'm coming to you for $500,000, it's free, ne?
14: you know where to find us.
1: I know where to find you, Lloyd Buthelezi. Thank you so much for chatting to us on 702 Afternoons.
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19: This is EWN. Good afternoon, I'm Bali Lamini. We begin with news just in. The largest trade union federation in the country has a new president. The Congress of South African Trade Unions elected Mike Shingage to replace Zingiswa Losi today. Shingage was elected at KASATU's 15th National Congress underway in Kempton Park. Shingage is the former president of the National Education, Health and Allied Workers Union and also served as the first deputy president of KASATU. He won by 137 votes against Mabuto Cele, the deputy president of the South African Democratic Teachers Union. The lawyers of former Deputy National Police Commissioner Shedrick Sibiya have challenged the state's claim that he would intimidate witnesses if released on bail. The lawyers presented closing arguments in his bail application in the Randburg Magistrates Court today. The court has been hearing the application for 3 weeks now, with the state opposing his release. The 59-year-old is accused of raping an 18-year-old and sexually grooming a 16-year-old girl. Alfara Mushwana reports.
20: Over the past 3 weeks, the state has presented several pieces of evidence in an attempt to demonstrate that Shadrack Sibiya could interfere with the case or intimidate witnesses if granted bail. The evidence includes voice notes in which Sibiya allegedly threatens the father of the minor he's accused of sexually grooming. The state also played recordings of Sibiya's friends, whom it refers to as a cabal, discussing plans to find the identity of the 18-year-old teenager he's accused of raping. However, Sibiya's lawyer, Estelle Killian, maintains that her client has no intention to intimidate anyone.
21: He takes no responsibility for members and persons in the public that independently from him expresses views on social media. He denies the existence of a cabal.
20: The two victims told the court in an affidavit today that they fear their lives could be endangered if Sibiya is granted bail. Alfa Ramshwana, Eyewitness News, Johannesburg.
19: Police have not ruled out the possibility that the deadly shooting in Katlehong, Ekurhuleni, last night was politically motivated. Four people have died in that shooting, while two children were injured after they were caught in the crossfire. Deputy Police Minister Paulie Bushelo and Deputy Justice Minister Andries Nel visited the area today. Mongezi Koko reports.
22: The shooting happened last night as a group returned from a memorial service for a political party member at Mohobeng Primary School. A suspect has handed himself over to police and remains in custody while the case is being investigated by the Gauteng Political Killings Task Team. Police have also dismissed media reports linking the suspect to another opposition party, saying the circumstances surrounding the shooting remain under investigation. Speaking at the scene, Bushelo urged political representatives to respect people's right to protest and resolve disputes through dialogue.
23: The solution is not the gun. The solution is sitting down and discussing until you agree or reach compromises.
22: The task team is now investigating the case, which includes charges of murder and attempted murder. Eyewitness News.
19: City power technicians are continuing with assessments at the central substation in Marshalltown following yet another fire. The latest incident plunged parts of the inner city into darkness last night for the fourth time since September. The prolonged power outages have disrupted residents' lives and also upended small business operations. Karinda Jagmohan reports.
24: Just before walking up to her ninth floor apartment, 33-year-old Zizulu told EWN if not for a cost factor, she'd consider moving house.
25: I think we're going to the fourth week now. Yeah, it's really hectic. We have to get some takeaways on a daily basis and are spending money that we don't have.
24: Across the road inside the Carlton Centre, a shoe repairman is facing a major backlog.
26: Even the machine here, use the machine electricity. You can't move. We pay rent.
24: City Power suspects vandalism or cable theft, but Joburg CPF chair Takalani Mbetse believes a more sinister act is at play.
27: This is looking like it's a sabotage, and that sabotage now is killing the community.
24: Meanwhile, City Power protection personnel remain on standby as technical teams access the underground cable tunnel. Karinda Jagmohan, Eyewitness News.
19: Now, with local government elections around the corner, the Nelson Mandela Bay Metro residents are paying more for electricity while bearing the brunt of unreliable supply.
28: EWN, local government elections, 2026.
19: While the Nelson Mandela Bay Civil Society Coalition is complaining that residents are being squeezed by both higher tariffs and poor service. The metro's electricity tariffs increased by 12.8% at the beginning of the 2025-2026 financial year. That means households are paying more for their electricity at a time when the municipal services remain under severe financial pressure. Anelita Fandese reports.
0: By the end of December, Nelson Mandela Bay had reported that electricity service losses had already reached around 840 million rand. But for residents, the issue is not just what appears on the municipal books, but what happens when they are plunged into darkness. The Nelson Mandela Bay Civil Society Coalition says residents are essentially paying exorbitant fees for unreliable services. Spokesperson Zukile Matakane.
2: Across all the non-municipal services that you would expect that the municipality to deliver, there's not a single one of them that you would say is operating optimally.
0: And that's where the inequality becomes most apparent. A business or wealthier household may be able to install solar, buy a battery, or run a generator when the power fails. Many ordinary households cannot. The coalition says this leaves residents facing a particularly difficult equation: pay more for electricity, but have fewer options when the service doesn't work. Anelita Fandese, Eyewitness News.
19: Gold is trading at $4,142.74 an ounce. The rand is at 16.49 to the dollar, 21.88 to the pound, 18.46 to the euro, and Brent crude oil is at $105.83 a barrel.
3: In Woodmead, heading towards Four Ways, there's an accident seen on the N1 southbound before Rivonia Road, causing more than a 20-minute delay all the way from the Patlu interchange. While in Montana, Pretoria, accident seen as well on the N1 northbound before the N4 Doornpoort off-ramp. That's causing about a 20-minute delay from Sefakomahato Drive.
19: It's a partly cloudy afternoon in Gauteng today. Temperatures have peaked at highs of between 29 and 30 degrees. The top story in EWN, the largest trade union federation in the country, KASATU, has elected its new leadership.
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0: 9 minutes after 2 o'clock, it's the second and final hour of 702 Afternoons with me, Relebogile Mabotja. And we're going to be jumping into a masterclass. And the masterclass we're going to be jumping into is of a sensitive nature. So please, parents, if you are in your vehicles with your children, feel free to switch stations. You can catch up on the conversation later on primemediaplus.com as we talk about what one is to do after a sexual assault. And we think it is so important that we don't just tackle it from the perspective of the law. What happens on the medical side, and also what happens psychologically. So this is also just a trigger warning for those of you that might not be able to handle the conversation. We will not take offense if you need to tune out as we have that conversation. So get in touch with us, 011-883-0702, SMS us 31702, tweet at Relebogile M at Radio 702 using the hashtag 702 Afternoons and the WhatsApp line 072-702-1702.
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0: 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Wherever you're heading this festive season, save on flights, hotels, and more. Now, many of us are fortunate that we have medical professionals in our lives. We have psychologists in our lives. We have access to a network of people who tell us what we need to know about the law. And the reason I say the law and not just the first point of contact for starting a criminal case is because you need to understand what your rights are, because sometimes going to a police station is not something that is feasible, or sometimes you do go and people are ill-equipped to deal with you, and it is important for you to know what to do. Now, it is in the wake of conversations again around gender-based violence and also what was happening in Kempton Park. And I had the realization after seeing a nurse on TikTok sharing to say, folks, I need you all to know, because maybe somebody's never told you, what the steps are that you should take should you have experienced a sexual assault. And I'm going to use the word plain and simply, rape. And I it's important to use the word, because often headlines and even social media where they restrict, other words are used, but I want to be clear about what we are talking about for today. Now, I had realized as well, and this has a couple of factors to the conversation, having a mom who was a nurse, meaning they study bits of psychology. I have always known since I was a small child the names of private parts. I have always known exactly what to do should something happen to me or I feel uncomfortable, and I knew I could go to my mom. That is a massive privilege to know that. Secondly, living the middle class life that I do, I have always known from my circles that should something happen to me, I would never go straight to a police station, because I know that you can go straight to the hospital and the police can be called to you. So I felt it exceptionally important for this conversation, because it's easy to assume, well, why didn't she, or why didn't he, or why didn't they, until you're in that situation yourself where trauma can even have the information I'm speaking about completely fly out of your head. But we are a community, and at least somebody listening knows somebody, if they have not experienced it themselves, where if you do get that dreaded phone call, we can all have an idea of what it is we would need to do should we find ourselves, a close one or a loved one, in a situation where they have been raped. Now, joining us for this conversation, again, I'll reiterate, it is important that we don't just look at it from a legal perspective. There's a psychological aspect, and also there is a medical aspect to this discussion. You might be saying to yourself, because we have a panel today, but Relebogile, what about? This is why we have three people that are sitting here, which also means, keep in mind, the advice that each professional will give you might sound contradictory. I need to really emphasize that. It might sound contradictory. It does not mean we're not all here for the same purpose, which is your well-being, number one, and justice. And that's what the purpose of this conversation is. So, for example, and I give these disclaimers because I know what kinds of messages are going to come through. From a police officer's perspective, the first thing they're going to say is immediately go to the police station, make sure you have evidence, make sure you have this. From a psychologist's perspective, they might say, well, so you don't lose your mind, get to the place where you feel most safe, and maybe that is your mother's house. From a medical professional's perspective, their perspective may be, I need you to get to a hospital immediately so that we can tend to your injuries. But we know that there are other factors and layers, and please feel free when you share your own experiences and stories to be anonymous, because this conversation is of a sensitive nature. We are aware that we're all here for the same goal. So let me welcome clinical psychologist Erin Springer, who joins us. Thank you so much for coming through, Erin. We also have admitted attorney of the High Court of South Africa, Kaikeho Mukosi. Thank you so, so much for coming through, as well as Dr. Im Rakhwale, who is a medical practitioner. I have to first ask, did I cover everybody's disclaimers?
2: Yes.
3: Yes, you did. Yes,
0: did
3: you
0: I cover?
3: Yes.
0: Okay. I want to start by asking from a legal perspective, Kaikeho.
2: Yes.
0: We do not have a representative from the SAPS here with us. But you would know what is protocol and what is not. And we also understand that the conversation we're having is around what things should be. So if you message and say, but they turned me away at the police station, we are aware those things do happen. Mm-hmm. And please do feel free to use the appropriate channels to address that. So from a legal perspective, what is rape according to the law?
2: Okay. Good afternoon to your listeners. Thank you very much for having me on the show, Relebogile. From a legal perspective, we can say rape, unlawful penetration. It's unlawful penetration of another human being, and especially it's without consent.
0: Yes.
2: Because now in our law, consent is the most important word that we need when another human being sleeps with another human being and they become intimate. Okay. From a legal perspective, let's say now a listener has the incident has happened and they have been raped. The options legally that are available. One.
0: Sorry, before we get to options, because I may need to get a little bit graphic with our questions. So again, please disclaimer to the parents and a trigger warning to victims.
2: Yes.
0: You are saying unlawful penetration. And the reason I need to get into specificities is because I don't want people to say, well, this person only penetrated my vagina. What is considering, and doctor will attest, our bodies have multiple orifices that can be penetrated. So at what point is it rape of penetration and sexual assault? And when we say penetration, what does that include?
2: Okay. So the definition now has been extended in the law because many people, we could say perpetrators now, use instruments and devices to commit acts of sexual assault on adults and on minors. So now in terms of the law, the definition has been broadly defined now to include even penetration of using an object. Using an object, someone didn't necessarily use, we could say, the human organ or, down there, their private part to penetrate someone else. But then they took an object, weird, like to say like maybe like a cricket bat, yes, or something to hurt another individual. So now it has been, the definition of rape has been extended in our law. It would be now take it there to include such instances where now you would think that rape it would only fall if let's say a boy and a girl are being, or even if it were to be two males or two females, we would want it to be in a way that, oh, they had sex together, but yes, it's not even like that. People nowadays even take objects and yes, they use it even in different places. So that's why we even say it is sexual assault. Mm.
0: So the penetration, can that also apply to oral? Would that be considered rape, or is that sexual assault?
2: In terms of law now, oral, the definition has now been extended to include that, to yes, include. So, and then now where we would get, because this is now where would you would get the evidence is where now when the person, the victim themselves, is now explaining to the court, and even could say explaining to the police officer or even to that psychologist or the trained nurse or doctor, that actually what actually happened during the incident. Did someone come and we could say penetrate me the way we're used to, or actually what sort of objects have they used, where people even use glass. There's been cases where people even use glass to penetrate a girl or a boy, yes, and hurt them and violate them in that way.
0: Okay. And thank you so much. I think it was important to get the legal definitions and understanding. And hence, before we get into the part of people saying, why is chemical castration not a measure, is because even if there is chemical castration, a person can still rape you with objects. So it does not solve the issue. I'm going to now come to yourself, doctor. From a medical perspective, if a patient is saying to you, I don't know what happened to me, because we know that that is the case many a time. And I saw a question regarding the Cornell 7 situation where a young woman had blacked out and woke up, and it turned out that she had been gang raped. And those that were not believing were saying, but how is it possible that you could not remember anything, but you also know you are raped? I thought that that would be such an obvious answer, but please can you assist us in that regard?
3: Thank you so much, Lebogile, especially for this topic, which we don't always speak about, but it's in our country, it's one of those things we really, really need to be very vocal about. Let me start with the scenario that you just depicted for us with the, we call it a drug-assisted rape. So people can be drugged. Even high levels of alcohol can even result in a patient or, well, a client or a survivor blacking out. And there is no, depending on what it is, there is no way to say that you cannot not remember. We all process chemicals and drugs and medication very differently. So we cannot, for lack of a better word, gaslight anyone into not believing them. The victim, their story is their story, and no one can say that this did not happen to you. You don't feel this way. The great thing about on the medical aspect is that once that, if someone says they are not sure, we already know we need to take samples to make sure that there are no illicit drugs on board. Because then it'll classify it as a drug-assisted rape. And I think from the legal perspective, that will also add to the number of charges that the perpetrator will then have to face. So, yes, it is very, very possible. I hope I've sort of covered it.
0: Yes.
3: I did want to add on to the discussion. I think we do always speak about penetration and rape, which is correct. But there are instances where an offense is made, especially when it comes to children. They might not penetrate the child, but everything involving grooming, exposing the child to pornographic material. There are people that might even not they themselves perform any action on the child, but instruct the child to perform actions on themselves,
0: yes,
3: that is still a sexual offense. So I think this conversation is largely about anything that involves a sexual nature where the victim did not consent.
0: Yes.
3: And the victim is not of age where they can consent.
0: Yes.
3: Because that is also important.
0: Or of mental capacity, because they might be of age, but maybe struggling with mental challenges, could be an individual suffering from dementia, and maybe even doctor, to extend it slightly further, because you touched on the part of grooming. I think we need to slowly find a way to raise awareness around the fact that grooming and sexual assault is not limited to private parts, and it the grooming aspect does not start as sexual. And I think that is the very, very difficult part of the conversation, because I see so often if a person says, I am a Jane Doe or I'm a victim, they want to know, but what did he do or what did she do? Which then brings me to you, Erin, from a psychologist perspective. I want to really get an understanding of a person feeling violated. There is this perception where we'll see conversations on social media, for example, where a person will say, some women only cry rape because they regret the act, versus them having felt violated. Now, I know we try to do the education that around what consent is. Where does it begin and where does it end? So, for example, you can agree to have sex with 7 men in one night, but an 8th man choosing to enter, you did not consent to that. Or a man choosing to remove a condom, you did not consent to that. But that part of, let me call it the gray area in inverted commas, at what point is it plausible that a person can say, I feel violated, but there was no act that one can describe of how they feel violated? Because obviously that falls very much in the realm of the psychology aspect, but can be a gray area in the legal aspect, because the courts are all about what you can prove. Can I just ask you to come slightly closer to your microphone? Yes, yes.
4: So absolutely. I mean, from a legal and a medical perspective, there's evidence, there's information available, but from a psychological perspective, how the individual feels is very much specific to that person and their own psychology, their cognitive development, their developmental age. You know, as we were mentioning, children do not have the capacity to comment. Sometimes they don't even have the language to explain what has happened to them. So obviously for people to say that, wanting to know what has happened to you, do you have words to describe? Can you show us the physical evidence? It doesn't always exist. I used to work at the Teddy Bear Clinic, and more often than not, the children would come in for their physical examinations by our medical team.
0: Yes.
4: And there's not always physical evidence to be seen, but the children can obviously, in their own words, sometimes through their play, through their kind of regressive behavior that we see, can give us insights into what they've experienced and the kind of inappropriate things that have happened to them. Same for adults as well. Some individuals, depending on, like with, we're talking about the drug assisted rapes and so on, you don't necessarily have the capacity at that moment to have internalized what's happened to you.
0: Yes.
4: And you don't have words for it. I mean, when you're going through such a severe trauma, some people will internalize, people will go into flight, fight mode, they will even dissociate, and sometimes the memory of what has happened to them is gone.
0: I'm even thinking about scenarios where it can be your husband, where you have always known that, well, this is my husband, but that time that you now have been coerced. And how do you explain that feeling to say, it's my husband, yes, I enjoy making love to my husband, but I didn't feel like it, and he pushed, not pushed, I want to be very clear with my, he convinced me to do it. And now I feel somehow, how do you now go and explain that?
4: And it's very difficult because a lot of individuals will go, I can't possibly say that my husband has sexually assaulted me, because it's the social expectation that this is your husband, this is the man you've chosen to marry, and therefore any sort of sexual engagement with him is to be expected. But the fact of the matter is, any sort of sexual engagement that you have with another human needs to be consensual, whether you've been with that person for one day or 20 years. And that can change overnight. You can have given consent this morning, and this evening you no longer give consent. And I think that's a very difficult topic for people to grasp, especially around, I think, traditional expectations that you need to give into your husband. Your husband is the man of the house. And obviously that's, you know, there's a whole lot of conversation around that that I won't get into. But I think, you know, for people to really understand that any sort of sexual assault that has occurred, it's the onus is on the perpetrator. The victim is never the person who has done this. And I know there's a lot of victim blaming, and I think that's something we really need to take into account, is that the victim is never to blame.
0: I'm with you there 100%. We're going to go to the news. When we come back, we continue. 011-883-0702 and the WhatsApp line 072-702-1702. Time for your latest Eyewitness News headlines. Good afternoon.
5: Thanks, Relebogile. Good afternoon. The largest trade union federation in the country has a new president. The Congress of South African Unions elected Mike Shingange to replace Zingisa Losi today. Shingange was elected at Kasatu's 15th National Congress, which is underway in Kempton Park. Shingange is the former president of the National Education, Health and Allied Workers Union and also served as the first deputy president of Kasatu. The state in the AKA Tibbs murder trial has introduced two witnesses who will be testifying in secret due to fears over their safety. In 2023, rapper Keenan Forbes and chef Debelo Motswane were shot and killed outside a restaurant on Durban's Florida Road. At the time of the shooting, the first witness, who is testifying virtually this afternoon, was sitting at a park directly across the road from the restaurant where Forbes and Motswane were. And the lawyers of former Deputy National Police Commissioner Shadrack Sibiya have challenged the state's claim that he could intimidate witnesses if released on bail. The lawyers presented closing arguments in his bail application in the Randburg Magistrates Court. The court has been hearing the application for 3 weeks now, with the state opposing his release. Well, those are the headlines. This EWN and more at 3, or as it happens.
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7: Well, at the stage in Woodmead, we still have that accident seen on the N1 southbound before Rivonia Road, causing more than a 20-minute delay all the way from the Bethlehem Exchange. N3 southbound, traveling through Bedford View, there's bumper-to-bumper traffic on, between the Gilulis Interchange and the Haldanes Interchange, while in Montana, Pretoria. Accident scene N1 north before the N4 off-ramp, but this is causing more than a 20-minute delay all the way from Sefakumahata Drive. If you come across any other traffic issues, kindly WhatsApp us on 072-702-1702.
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10: Karen Moore.
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1: Said we'll do that after five. There was something of a spat, rilebochile, between the South African Football Association on the one hand and Minister of Sport Gayton McKenzie on the other. This over money that had been allocated for introducing VAR, that's video assisted refereeing, in South African football. They're having a press conference today. I don't know if it's going to clarify that. This particular spat has come to an end or not, I have no idea, but we'll get an update on that after 4 o'clock. Terrible and tragic shooting out in Katlehong involving some members of the ANC Youth League. Four people have been killed. Mongezi Koko is keeping a close eye on that, and we'll be talking to him about that in the show a little bit later. And there's plenty more besides. Looking forward to spending time with our listeners between 3 and 6.
2: I thought, John, you were going to be touching on Rwanda landing the Formula One for Africa.
1: We did that in detail yesterday.
2: Oh, you did?
1: Five.
2: I missed it. Yes. Oh, that was fresh when the announcement happened.
1: Absolutely. We had it. And if people missed it, by the way, primemediaplus.com is our excellent website. They can re-listen to all sorts of things that you've done, that I've done, that Clement and Mandy have covered and so on. And our interview with Ngobile and Lovu, who had some very, very interesting things to say about Rwanda and the fact that we're still in with a chance of getting a Grand Prix here. All of that available on primemediaplus.com.
2: Thank you so much. 702 Drive with John Perlman coming up from 3 to 6 p.m.
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2: 22 minutes to 3 o'clock, and we continue in our masterclass for today. This is a very sensitive conversation and might not be appropriate for the children with you in your car as we speak about sexual assault and understanding what one needs to do, the steps they need to take after a sexual assault has taken place. Also, a trigger warning to those of you that are victims or survivors, please do feel free to tune out. We do have all perspectives in this conversation, and we really have been laying the land and the foundation of definitions as we are joined in studio by admitted attorney of the High Court, Katleho Mokosi. We also have with us clinical psychologist Aaron Springer, as well as Dr. Im Rakwaile, who is a medical practitioner. Another disclaimer I need to give is anybody is able to be a victim of rape, irrespective of age, irrespective of gender, irrespective of how you identify, irrespective of sexual orientation. Everybody is able to be a victim of rape. So this conversation applies to everybody. So when we reference a woman, we are also specifically speaking about everybody that can be a victim, and we recognize some are more vulnerable in society than others, like those living with disabilities, those of the LGBTIQ plus community. We know of things called corrective rape and so on and so forth, but we want to ensure that we've covered everybody so nobody feels like we are excluding anything. 011-883-0702, the WhatsApp line 072-702-1702. I very quickly want to address these messages. So earlier on, we were being explained to by Katleho around the definition of rape, that it is not limited to penetration by genitals into genitals. It can include objects. And the comment I made was, that is why in our country we don't necessarily have chemical castration. So to the person who sent the message, 702, that is utter rubbish. Chemical castration will stop the B word from getting sexually aroused and come. I'm going to put this to Aaron to respond as to why rape is not necessarily about sexual arousal and why

0: for a person, a perpetrator, to get off in inverted commas does not require their private parts to be working. So chemical castration, if you don't know, I think something gets injected, so you are unable to have your genitalia stand at attention to do what it would do in a consensual situation, which means he can do other things.
1: So I think to view chemical castration as a way to mitigate rape and sexual assault is narrow-minded, unfortunately. Sexual assault can take form in a variety of ways. As my colleagues have mentioned, sexual assault doesn't have to involve the genitals. It can involve objects being inserted. So chemical castration doesn't take away the risk of an individual being sexually assaulted with an object. Furthermore, sexual assault is not always just about sexual gratification. A lot of the time, I mean, not all of the time, so I don't want to generalize there, but a lot of the time there is a power and a control dynamic involved from a psychological perspective in why individuals sexually assault other individuals. And so I don't want to take away the fact that there can be a sexual motive behind it, but there is largely a power and control drive behind why the individual harms the other from a sexual perspective.
0: Thank you so much for that. Another one that I may need all three of you to respond to. They say here, perhaps you need to double check the facts of the Cornell 7. The lady was not passed out and her original affidavit contradicts her testimony. So before I respond to say, folks, some of you can't even remember what color you were wearing 3 days ago. Let's start there. You cannot remember which grocery store you stopped at to buy your favorite cool drink. And if a police officer were to say, okay, so your favorite cool drink is a Coca-Cola, was it a Buddy bottle or a can and you could not remember, that does not mean you are lying. People change their testimonies, as was already mentioned. There are drug-induced rapes that take place, meaning what? There are also scenarios where information comes back again, where you start to remember, and trauma, if you have experienced it, can cause you to not only lose memories, but to not recognize timelines. So even now, where a police officer can say, how long did they keep you in the boot of the car for? That can feel like hours, but only have been 3 minutes. Sorry, I'm getting annoyed because I thought these things are obvious. So I'm going to start with yourself, Erin. From a clinical perspective, what is the reason that a person might go and change their testimony?
1: I think if we understand memory from a neurological perspective, it's a very complex process. It involves various areas of the brain, one interacting with the other, and various things can come in and impact how that memory is stored, retrieved, and brought back out at a later stage. As you've mentioned, previous trauma can impact the way an individual interprets memories, whether that individual was on substances, whether that substance, you know, you're at a party and you're choosing to drink alcohol, or you're choosing to use illicit substances, or you've been forced to take those substances, that will impact the way your memories are stored and retrieved. Over time, memories can come back. You know, something might trigger. You might see something, you might hear something, a song, a smell. Memory is very complex. And I think it's very problematic that memory is used within the legal system as almost this definitive thing, you know, like it is, it's hard and fast. As you're saying, 2 days ago, you can't necessarily remember what color you were wearing. And the same goes for memories like this. When it's so traumatic, the way the brain stores that memory is not necessarily always reliable, but it doesn't take away the fact that that is what has happened to the person. That is how they remember it at the time. And over time, yes, the way they remember that can change. But the fact remains that something has happened to this individual, and we need to take that seriously and not disregard what has happened to them just based on certain things changing from a memory perspective.
0: Some of you can't even remember the names of people you have dated. So please, From a legal perspective, what happens in scenarios where an affidavit and a testimony changes? We were fortunate or unfortunate, I'm not sure how to look at it. In the case of Omotoso, where we were watching live as his victims were sharing in detail, being cross-questioned. And of course, we know it's part of the process, not just in court, even when you go and give a statement. And this applies even to a simple car accident where you might not have remembered if it was raining or not. What does it mean from a legal perspective if a person's testimony changes?
2: Okay, if a person's testimony changes from a legal perspective, once we are already in court, it would go to that. It would want to be perceived as if they are lying.
0: Yes.
2: But like my colleague has said, in terms of like memory and remembering memory, we would then, in proving a case, also try to take it further. And then that's why I think at least, we are allowed expert witnesses. So, and then we start the case and we'll have one version, and then we'll bring in now expert, witnesses and evidence. We will then bring a doctor. We'll then bring a nurse, will then bring this. So even let's say the victim cannot remember the jersey or whatever that they're wearing, but because now we've got this evidence here, and then now from outside of yourself as the victim, outside of the accused, we now bring an expert witness to come in and say, doctor, come in now, come into this courtroom and testify, and you're going to testify that on such and such a day this happened, and when I examined the patient, this is what I saw at face value, that there is an object, like I had defined, and I'd like to just read it for the listeners again. The definition of rape is the intentional and unlawful act of sexual penetration committed without consent. And then now we talk about the scope of penetration. This includes any act of penetration to any extent by the genitalia organs of one person into or beyond the genitalia organs, comma, anus or mouth of another person, or penetration by any other part of the body or object. So now that is where we're taking it. We're saying that you don't only need to penetrate someone. We're saying that someone can commit sexual assault by using an object, by taking a ruler, a bottle, a pen, a pencil, and also what we had said, the date rape drug that we had spoken about, they're injecting, and then now you're laying there, your lifeless body is laying there, and someone else is performing acts of assault, which then we'll define it as rape.
0: And just to also clarify, and I'm not going to get to the psychology part, but from a legal perspective, why is not saying no or screaming no longer a defense for somebody to say, but you didn't say no? And we know from a psychology perspective, there's something called fawn or freeze, where you can't do anything. But why is, but she didn't say no, or he didn't say no, no longer a legal defense?
2: Yes. So that is no longer a legal defense in law. And I guess from case law, the law has developed in the cases to extend it to that there have been instances where through case law, someone has been raped. And like we said, they were laying there. They didn't even say it with their mouths, that I'm saying no, whatever. But and then the abuser and the person who's committing the rape wants to say to us and wants to say to the court that, oh no, through their expressions or whatever, they did consent. However, now the law has developed through case law to that extent that is no longer acceptable. We in the law now say we want consent, we want it to be verbal, we want it to be made known. And should there not be consent, and there are other factors now such as alcohol, date rape drugs and drugs and other things and weed that contributed, we will then define it and say there was no consent.
0: In the same way that if somebody runs up to you at an intersection, catches you off guard with a gun and takes your car, they cannot later come to court and say, well, you didn't say no. I mean, we're taking a break. When we come back, we continue. The Market Theatre presents Shockwave, a compelling new drama by Chantal Stanfield, as a 1980s state of emergency grips the country. Larry is forced to confront questions of sexuality, faith, and belonging in a world trapped by fear and prejudice. Directed by David Dennis, Shockwave is a gripping story of courage, secrecy, and the struggle to be seen. 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
0: All right, 7 minutes to 3 o'clock. We're going to go to all your questions, and I did ask all of our guests in the break for us to make time for a part two so we can really go step by step about what to do now when you're not in your right frame of mind and are a victim of assault. Mpo in Protea North. Go ahead, Mpo.
7: Good afternoon. Just quickly. Around the issue of consent, ne?
0: Yes.
7: You know, it's a very difficult discussion that you're having, especially when it comes to consent, which we always need to have from our partners.
0: Mm.
7: Because if she says no, which means you must stop.
0: Mm-hmm.
7: So the option available for us men is to have spare wheel, but it didn't come to the one.
0: What is a spare wheel?
7: Side chick.
0: A side chick. So, Mpo, yeah. I would love to entertain your joke. You know I love jokes, ne? But the only reason I'm going to shut it down is because there are many women who do accept a violation because of comments such as those. So what is your question? Okay.
7: The question is, in a case whereby your partner consent to the dance, ne?
0: Yes.
7: And during the act, then she says, first come, first serve, she comes first. And then she says to you, enough, please stop. And then you say, but baby,
0: Whoa. I'm going to stop you, Paul, because I know what you're trying to allude to. So.
7: Now, I want to find out if that can be taken as rape.
0: Hear me out.
7: After the no.
0: Remember what you just said. You just said she comes, she gets her orgasm and she says, please stop.
7: Stop, yes.
0: That was your answer. That's it.
7: If she stops, she must stop.
0: Yes.
7: Otherwise, it's rape.
0: For the mere fact that you need to negotiate continuing to penetrate somebody already tells you you should not be doing it, irrespective of whether it's being spiteful or but I was supposed to orgasm. In the same way that you can say no, and if a person does not stop, it applies to you too. Do you understand what I'm saying, Paul? Say no, we stop. But I have never heard of a man dying because he didn't get to climax, Paul. You'll be okay. You'll be okay. Let me go to another question. Somebody says, I hope you heard your expert just correctly say that sometimes rape is indeed about sexual arousal, thus not about power. This fact in no way excuses rape. Yes, I did hear that. But again, we link context was in relation to chemical castration. You cannot use chemical castration to avoid or limit sexual arousal if not all rape is related to sexual arousal. We go to Thabo in Johannesburg. Thabo, go ahead.
8: Hi there. Greetings to everybody in the studio and all the listeners. I have a scenario question. Okay. You have a male and a female, adults. Mm-hmm. They go to a party and they enjoy themselves with alcohol, lots of it. And then this male and female start kissing and they fondle each other. They even get their own privacy to go into a bedroom, perhaps. And then for some reason, the girl sleeps. Then she lies on the bed and then the guy goes and gets protection from friends or whatever. He comes back and he starts kissing her, but she's asleep. He starts kissing her, but now she's kissing back in a way.
0: Wait, which one is it? Is she asleep or is she kissing back? Which one is it?
8: That's where I'm going with this, with exactly that.
0: No, I want to make sure that as experts, mm-hmm. because okay, this is okay. how from a legal perspective. Okay, so you're saying the person is half asleep and they're kissing back.
8: And now they're kissing back. And then the man penetrates her. And then they have sexual intercourse. And then all of a sudden...
0: Sorry, Thabo. I just want to make sure we are aligned.
8: Yes.
0: So mm-hmm. as the man coming in, how did mm-hmm. you ascertain she is half asleep?
8: Because she's lying there.
0: Okay.
8: Now this person is lying there on the bed.
0: So let me ask
8: you. And then he comes. Yes.
0: If a person is half conscious and consent requires consciousness, does that mean you got half consent?
8: I think maybe I need to finish the scenario and I won't take long. Yes. This man sees her like she's lying on the bed and then he goes to her and then starts kissing her, but she's like, she's asleep, like half asleep, but she can hear that somebody's waking up in a way. So now she kisses back. And then during sex, when they're having sex, she suddenly wakens up and says, hey, what are you doing to me? We just met today. Stop what you're doing. And then he stops, which I would believe that would be withdrawal. Then he stops. After stopping, the following day,
0: Can I quickly give the lawyer in the room an opportunity to respond? Because in essence, you're saying the next day she says you raped her. Mm. But already the red flags for me, the red flag, you use the words she wakes up, meaning you knew, sir.
2: Okay. So what I'd want to say to all the listeners is that the law requires consent. You as the listener cannot say to us and say to the law that someone was half asleep, that someone was whatever. The minute that you are there with them and you as the other person, like you've just said in the scenario, you want to penetrate her, you want to sleep with her, we need consent and we need her consent. So it will not be excuse. It will not be an excuse in the law that a person was half asleep or a person was kissing me back. No, that will not be allowed, and we will then under the law say that is rape because we require consent. So that is not allowed in our law. That is violating our laws, and we will say that you have raped them.
0: We will have a part two of this conversation. Folks, there is no gray area. If somebody's waking up, you are clearly telling us something. Please, there's no gray area. 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
11: Zuma's testimony at the TRC case's inquiry has been postponed, and Shedrick Sibiya insists he will not interfere with witnesses. Good afternoon, I'm Bali Dlamini. Former President Jacob Zuma will not be testifying before the TRC case's inquiry as scheduled next week. The inquiry probing delays in the prosecution of apartheid-era crimes has confirmed the postponement of his testimony to a date yet to be confirmed. This follows Zuma's hospitalization in Pietermaritzburg. Meanwhile, former President Thabo Mbeki's two-day testimony next week will proceed as scheduled.
12: The two former presidents have been forced to testify before the TRC case's inquiry after they failed in their bid to have the inquiry's chairperson, retired Justice Sisekhambebe, removed, with the Constitutional Court dismissing their challenge to her continuing to lead the proceedings. They questioned her impartiality, citing her previous role in the NPA and her involvement in matters related to the TRC Amnesty Committee back then. Evidence before the inquiry has raised questions about government's willingness to pursue these cases. The inquiry has heard allegations that a deal was struck with apartheid-era security generals to abandon prosecutions of former security branch police officers in exchange for dropping charges against ANC leaders over their activities during apartheid. Meanwhile, Zuma has reportedly been in hospital for about a week, but details about the 84-year-old's condition have not been made public, only that he has been sickly. Dimakatso Leshoro, Eyewitness News.
11: The state in the AKA Tibbs murder trial has introduced two witnesses who will be testifying in secret due to fears over their safety. In 2023, rapper Keenan Forbes and chef Dibelo Tibbs Motswane were shot and killed outside a restaurant on Durban's Florida Road. Seven men are currently on trial in the Durban High Court for those murders. At the time of the shooting, the first witness, who is testifying virtually today, was sitting at a park directly across the road from the restaurant where Forbes and Motswane were. Prosecutor Elvis Gwega says the witness has requested not to be identified due to the nature of his evidence.
13: To the extent, even when they are coming to court, they are coming to court with the guards that are escorting them to the court, my lady.
11: The lawyers of former Deputy National Police Commissioner Shedrick Sibiya have challenged the state's claim that he could intimidate witnesses if released on bail. The lawyers presented closing arguments in his bail application in the Randburg Magistrates Court today. The court has been hearing the application for 3 weeks now, with the state opposing his release. The 59-year-old is accused of raping an 18-year-old and sexually grooming a 16-year-old girl, Alfara Mushwana reports.
14: Over the past 3 weeks, the state has presented several pieces of evidence in an attempt to demonstrate that Shedrick Sibiya could interfere with the case or intimidate witnesses if granted bail. The evidence includes voice notes in which Sibiya allegedly threatens the father of the minor he's accused of sexually grooming. The state also played recordings of Sibiya's friends, whom it refers to as a cabal, discussing plans to find the identity of the 18-year-old teenager he's accused of raping. However, Sibiya's lawyer, Estelle Killian, maintains that her client has no intention to intimidate anyone.
15: He takes no responsibility for members and persons in the public that independently from him expresses views on social media. He denies the existence of a cabal.
14: The two victims told the court in an affidavit today that they fear their lives could be endangered if Sibiya is granted bail. Alfa Ramshwana, Eyewitness News, Johannesburg.
11: The police ministry says it will be visiting various provinces to assess their readiness to deal with potential security challenges ahead of the local government elections. This comes as police investigate a deadly shooting in Katlehong, Ekurhuleni, that left four people dead last night. Deputy Police Minister Phuli Bushelo visited the scene and one of the affected families today. This comes as police continue to investigate whether or not the shooting was politically motivated. Mungezi Gogo reports.
16: Bushelo says the ministry wants to establish how prepared police in each province are to respond to security threats during the election period.
17: So yes, we are, as the police, taking that initiative to go to the provinces to say, how ready are you to deal with this kind of issues?
16: The Katlehong shooting has raised fresh concerns about violence in a political context after a group returning from a memorial service for a political party member was attacked. Four people have died, including two men who were killed at the scene and two others who later succumbed to their injuries. Two children, aged 11 and 14, were also caught in the crossfire. The Gauteng Political Killings Task Team is investigating the case. Police have not ruled out a political motive and have dismissed reports linking the suspect to an opposition party, saying all leads are being followed up. Monkey Zikoko, Eyewitness News.
11: And in Bali, authorities have blamed a petrol shortage on the resort island on supply disruptions. Residents and tourists have been urged to stay calm despite snaking queues at gas stations. The disruption is due to delays in distribution after a tanker had trouble discharging its cargo. The tanker, carrying more than 22 million litres of fuel, arrived in Bali yesterday with the supplies expected to be able to meet demand. Officials say the fuel stations will be operating for 24 hours, while deliveries from depots will be carried out around the clock in order to ease the congestion. Gold is trading at $4,105.98 an ounce. The rand is at 16.57 to the dollar, 21.83 to the pound, 18.45 to the euro, and Brent crude oil is at $105.83 a barrel.
18: In Bedford View, there's an accident scene on the N3 southbound before Van Buren, causing heavy delays from Linksfield Road, while in Sunning Hill, traffic heavily backed up on Witkopen Road between Maxwell Drive and Rivonia Road.
19: In your sport, Lisandro Martinez's criticism of Manchester United's transfer strategy overshadows their UEFA Champions League loss to Atletico Madrid. Desiree Ellis lauds Ronald Donnelly's five-star performance in Banyana Banyana's Olympic qualifiers victory over Madagascar. And the Proteas set for difficult selection talks after their first test defeat to Australia.
11: It's a partly cloudy afternoon in Gauteng today. Temperatures have peaked at highs of between 29 and 30 degrees. The top story in EWN this hour: former President Jacob Zuma will not be testifying before the TRC cases inquiry as scheduled next week.
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0: 9 minutes past three on Wednesday, the 14th of October. This is 702 Drive with me, John Pillman. Welcome to the show. The Congress of South African Trade Unions, COSATU, has a new president. Mike Shingange, former president of the National Education, Health and Allied Workers Union, NEHAWU, was today elected president of the federation. Who is Mike Shingange and what does his election tell us about where COSATU might go in the coming years? We'll talk about that after five, but it may well be that some of you listening have actually been or are currently members of NEHAWU, or perhaps you've been involved in union structures where you've come across the former president of that union. If you feel you know Mike Shingange or know something about him, give me a call and tell us how you view his election to this all-important position. Minister of Sport, Arts and Culture, Gayton McKenzie, earlier this year gave the South African Football Association notice that he was going to demand a refund of money paid over to SAFA to introduce VAR.
1: I then took 13 million rand and I gave to SAFA. And I can tell you now, that's where I can't do more as the minister. I wrote SAFA a letter where I said they should return my money. And SAFA asked for 21 days grace.
0: SAFA at the time, as the minister said, asking for those 3 weeks to respond. And today, the minister and the association met to update football fans on where the dispute now stands. Bali Hlophe joins us after 4 o'clock with the very latest. The community of Katlehong, as you heard in the news bulletin, reeling after the shooting of four members of the ANC Youth League. There has been an arrest in this regard. It's a story that keeps developing. Mongezi Koko is with us after 4 o'clock, and he's going to update us on what exactly is happening out in Katlehong, first of all, but secondly, what the authorities are saying about this particular dispute. All that and more coming up on 702 Drive. In addition, we will be doing a music theme. We do it throughout the show in terms of you sending us your suggestions, and we'll play the music after 4 o'clock. But let's get you going with this. In 2013, Pharrell Williams came out with this song.

0: I remember in 2013, I mean, at the place where I was working, they made a whole video. People were dancing, lip-syncing, singing, whatever, and these things were going online. I don't know how it would compare with the number of people who did that in response to Jerusalem, but it was that kind of energy. And then somebody posted this. I've no idea who this person was, but he says, if Pharrell released Happy Today, we would have whipped his butt. In other words, suggesting that, hey, listen, you know, all very well to be happy in 2013, but if you look at the conditions under which people are living at the moment, don't come with your happy song, Mr. Williams, or anybody else, because we're not buying it, and we might just come after you, which I would say is perhaps an extreme response, but it's a very interesting one and actually quite entertaining as well. What I want to ask you is this, though. Are there some happy songs that would survive any kind of circumstances? And when I say any circumstances, I'm not talking about the extreme extreme terrible personal things that can happen, but societally, South Africa's not been in a particularly happy place for a while now. But is there always a place for happy songs of the version that we just played you, Pharrell Williams? That was 13 years ago. But those kinds of songs that just put people in a great mood tend to come out, and they come out regularly. Would they survive even the conditions we're facing at the moment? If they would, tell us what those songs are. Send us your list. This song is misery and depression proof in your view. Send those, please, to 072-702-1702 and 011-883-0702. On the markets, another day in the black for the JSE. Nothing spectacular, but the all share is up again today. 500 points to the good so far. The resources index leading the gains, up by nearly 1%. Alphaman is up by 5.1%. Thungela has gained 3.5%. African Rainbow Minerals stronger by 3.2%. On the downside, a truly extraordinary number, Datatec is down by 41%. I've no idea what's going on there. There must be some very clear explanation on that, but Stephen Curtis, I'm sure, will have the lowdown. AVI has lost 9%, Growthpoint down by 3.9%. Rand doing okay, trading at 16 Rand 46 against the dollar, a gain of 3 cents for our currency over the past 24 hours. A euro will cost you 18 Rand 43, that's a gain of 5 cents for our currency, pretty good. And 21 Rand 84 will get you a pound, which is what you would have paid this time yesterday for sterling. The gold price is down by $14.91, and a barrel of Brent crude is currently trading at $105.85. Stephen Curtis, as I said, joining us later. That'll be at around 27 minutes past four. The latest from the markets and an explanation for some of the stuff that, as I have conceded, simply has me scratching my head. Karabo Charlie brings us the traffic news, and Bali Dlamini is back at 3:30 with the very latest news headlines. This is 702 Drive. We're live in the place where you live. If it's happening in 702 land, you'll get to hear about it here as soon as we can bring you the very latest. But sometimes you're ahead of us. You may have seen something, heard something. Maybe your grapevine is working better than ours. Either way, if you want to join in the show, contribute some updates on news, or share with us your thoughts on the big stories of the day, two numbers to use: 072-702-1702. I gave you that number for your song selection. Use that for either text messages or voice messages. And if you want to call and chat and engage and do a back and forth, 011-883-0702. This is 702 Drive. It's 17 minutes past 3.
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2: Let's walk the talk.
0: So, some very interesting things coming up on social media in regard to the upcoming local government elections. And there was one that really caught my eye. We're going to do some more digging on this, but here we go. There are three election posters that are up in Ward 8 in Jozini. And people who know Jozini, it's in the Mkanyakude district in the northern part of KZN, very popular tourism spot. There's a beautiful dam there, which I haven't visited for many years. So, representing the MK party and seeking the votes of voters in Jozini is Sifiso Gushle Nyawo. And representing the IFP in Ward 8 and seeking the votes of the voters is Singepiwe T. Nyawo. And if you look at their posters, they are very clearly twins. And then seeking the votes of the African National Congress in Ward 8 in Jozini is Armstrong Nduku Nyawo, who is apparently the father of the two twins. So there are three members of the same family who are all seeking to get that one ward councillor spot. There's a couple of people who've posted on it. They are describing them as twin sons, and then the dad is also running. They're running for three different political parties, which raised a very interesting question for me. If you think about politics, now I mean politics in two senses. One is party politics, and clearly that's front and center as we draw closer to a local government election in the first week of November. But there's also small p politics. In other words, disagreement, for example, on whether the death penalty should be reintroduced, and disagreement around issues as to whether there should be religious instruction in school, and all those kinds of things. In other words, the politics of life. So if we define politics broadly, here is my question. Has politics, big P and small p, ever caused you to fall out with family members or friends? Or has it actually enriched those relationships? Because in some ways, disagreeing over key issues can strengthen friendships and relationships. You develop respect for the way people express their views, the way they argue certain points, and maybe you enjoy the banter. So can go both ways. I'd love to hear from you on that on 072-702-1702 and 011-883-0702. Karabo Charlie, have you ever had fallouts with friends or family over either beliefs or politics?
1: Well, we have robust engagement, and I mean, obviously, we are all humans and we individuals. We have our own choices. So from since I was a kid, starting to vote and being aware of politics and how it all works, me and my dad were one of those two who would usually differ in our views, and I used to enjoy those engagements with him. And as well in my household, my partner is totally different from how I see things and how I vote, and we have those things and we have those arguments and engagements. But it's all, you know, at the end of the day, it shows that this is the democracy that we wanted and we were fought for, because it's not always that we're gonna have the same views. And as long as your rights are respected, then must go ahead. I mean, voting is a democratic right, and I could go as far as that it's your democratic duty. So whoever you vote for, at least you have a educated decision. You've made your research, and you're just not doing it blindly and voting with your heart instead of your brain. So yeah, as long as you can justify your views, then hey, let's go.
0: Jonathan Fairbairn, good afternoon. Have you ever fallen out with people, or and maybe even been taken by surprise? An issue comes up and you may be sitting around braai fires going, or perhaps you're having a cup of coffee with a couple of friends, or and suddenly somebody says something and you go, okay, we're at odds here. But how's that played out in your life?
2: Yeah, afternoon, John, and to our 702 family. Yeah, I mean, it's a difficult one to navigate, because, you know, these kind of things can get heated because people have strong beliefs on either issue, or, you know, which political party you may fall or stand or support. So you got to navigate it quite carefully, because you don't really want to ruin those relationships. Unless, you know, you get stuck into an issue, core issue that you both really believe, and you come to the kind of the agreement at the end. Well, you know, you stick with your belief and I stick with my belief, and that's fine. But I mean, I think in our friend circle, we'll discuss certain issues, not necessarily political parties, but certain issues. And they can get fairly heated, but it's always, you know, done within a respectful manner. And then in terms of family, and this is more extended family, because my mom and my father have passed. I kind of pick what things that I would argue with and what not to argue with. And that's just how I kind of approach things from time to time when it comes to politics and certain beliefs in the political arena.
0: Give us your thoughts, please. Tell us your stories on 011-883-0702-072-702-1702. Love to hear from you on those points and any other issues that are catching your ear and troubling your mind, or stretching your mind, should I rather say, on this Wednesday in October. It's 23 minutes past three.
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0: Right, let's get the very latest from out on the roads. Karabo Charlie, how are we looking in the traffic so far today?
1: Well, I'm afraid not looking too good if you're heading towards Germiston, leaving the Bedford View, Alex area. Accident scene on the N3 southbound before Van Buren. This is causing heavy delays all the way from Linksfield Road. If you're traveling in Sunning Hill, traffic heavily backed up. This is on Witkopen Road between Maxwell Drive and Rivonia Road. This is due to an accident, an earlier accident scene on the N1 north southbound. That's in the Bryanston area, heading towards Four Ways. Accident scene just after Rivonia Road, causing heavy delays from the Batlu interchange. There's also traffic lights not working in Midrand at the R55 and Main Road. If you come across any other traffic issues, kindly WhatsApp us on 072-702-1702.
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5: Bongani, one of my colleagues was mentioning milk stout. I went and I bought me a can. Damn it, no.
0: Mapelile, please tell me. Beer is not a...
6: No, I wouldn't know.
0: You've never tried it?
6: I've never. Soba, this one.
0: Oh, but you've never tasted wine, you've never tasted champagne.
6: Nothing.
0: Never, ever.
6: Nothing, just sober habits.
0: Hey, Mateo.
7: For me, it's asparagus. People have been trying to convince me with steak.
0: Come on.
7: No.
0: Oh, with a good steak, yes.
7: I must have been in grade 6 when we went to some tour in the Free State and there was an asparagus farm and we were there for 2 days.
0: Asparagus.
7: That's all we
6: got.
7: That, and to this day, I still can't.
0: You probably had it with eggs benedict.
7: Oh, no, it's okay.
0: You had it with your mash at lunch.
7: Probably made asparagus juice as well.
0: Right.
7: It's just horrible.
0: Green juice, hey? Green juice.
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0: 702 Drive. Right, let's find out what's been happening in the Randburg Magistrates Court and get the very latest update on that from Alpha Ramashwana, our EWN reporter. All of this in regard to the long, detailed unfolding of various issues and various arguments, almost like the trial itself. This in the matter of former Deputy National Police Commissioner Shadrach Sibiya. No clue yet as to whether he's going to get bail, but plenty of information coming out. Alpha Ramashwana watching this as he has done from the beginning. Alpha, what's come up today? Good afternoon.
13: Good afternoon, Tata John. Earlier in the morning, the state presented affidavits from the 16-year-old teenager who was allegedly sexually groomed by Shadrach Sibiya. And in her affidavit, she outlined that she has been living in constant fear ever since the alleged incident happened from May until July this year. She says that if Shadrach Sibiya is released on bail, her life and her family's life will be endangered, given that she also makes an allegation that Sibiya has previously threatened her father. We also had an affidavit from the 18-year-old woman who was allegedly raped by the former Deputy National Police Commissioner. And in her affidavit, in that John, she says, ever since she was allegedly raped by Sibiya, she has been living with suicidal thoughts and says, should Sibiya be granted bail, she believes that he could possibly try to harm her. But the defense wasn't really convinced with that argument. And they say if Sibiya is kept behind bars or denied bail, it won't change the fact that they are living in fear or they are having suicidal thoughts. So as we speak, their defense has just wrapped up their closing arguments and the state has started now with their closing and final arguments as well. So, Dr. John, we are finally getting to a point where it seems the end of these bail application is, near a conclusion.
0: So I don't know if it's too early to ask this, but let me ask it anyway. Alpha, any indication from the bench as to when a decision will be reached once the closing arguments have been put?
13: The prosecutor did say that the former Deputy National Police Commissioner needs to head to the Hoshimamburu Correctional Center by 4 p.m. today. So he won't have enough time. The prosecutor won't have enough time to complete his closing arguments today. So there is a possibility that they are going to adjourn, give him another day to complete his final arguments and closing arguments. Following that, the magistrate will then give direction as to when she'll give the judgment.
0: Alpha Ramashwana, thank you. EWN reporter out at the Randburg Magistrates Court. That brings us to 29 minutes to 4. Let's get the rest of the day's big stories with Mbali Dlamini. Mbali, let's hear from you. Over to you.
14: Thank you so much, John. A very good afternoon. Ongoing power outages in Marshalltown are raising safety concerns amongst community patrollers. A fire at City Power's central substation plunged the inner city into darkness last night. This is the fourth incident in just over a month. City Power officials suspect vandalism or cable theft and are on site for repairs. Johannesburg Community Policing Forum chairperson Takalani Mbedze says the prolonged outages have made way for further criminality.
15: Crime in the night, battery, is taking place each and every time. My people and my patrollers, we try to walk even in the night, but it's too dangerous because it's dark. I don't know what can we do here in the CBD now, because the CBD now, instead of going up, is going down.
14: The head of the Polesmoor prison has been accused of poor management today by the Western Cape High Court. Judge The presiding judge, rather, in the Nafeez Modak trial, Robert Henney, summoned the prison head to court after proceedings were delayed on Monday and Tuesday this week. Polsmore prison head Andrew Varna told Henney the issues which resulted in prisoners arriving late to court were not reported to him. Carlo Peterson reports.
16: Judge Robert Henney criticized Polsmore prison head Andrew Varna for not doing an inspection to find out why there were delays this week to get prisoners to court. Henney hauled Varna to court after four of the 15 accused in the Nafeez Modak trial arrived at court late on Monday and Tuesday. Varna told the court he only became aware of the problem yesterday, but Henney was not happy with his answer. Varna promised the court he would ensure the prisoners are on time in future. Henney ordered Varna to write a report, including steps to be taken, to be submitted to the court within 2 weeks. Carlo Peterson, Eyewitness News, Western Cape High Court.
14: The International Monetary Fund has slightly downgraded its 2026 growth forecast for South Africa. The fund now expects the economy to grow by 1% this year, down from its July forecast of 1.1%. In its latest World Economic Outlook, the fund says the outlook should remain stable in the near term, with gradual improvement over the medium term. It credits stronger policy frameworks and ongoing structural reforms for supporting that outlook. Annelie Tafandese reports.
17: The modest outlook highlights the structural challenges continuing to hold back the economy, including weak productivity, infrastructure constraints, and high unemployment. It also comes as South Africa tries to build on structural reforms and improve the performance of key network industries. The fund expects the country's growth to pick up to 1.3% in 2027. The IMF's projection suggests that while there may be signs of stabilization, the economy is not yet growing at a pace that will significantly address the country's employment challenge. The IMF expects global economic growth to slow from 3.5% last year to 3.1% in 2026. The fund's projections assume that the Strait of Hormuz will open in March next year, with conditions returning to pre-war levels by October 2027. Annelita Fandese, Eyewitness News.
14: And workers at the Australian mining giant BHP have agreed to call off a strike after reaching a deal with the company. Demand for the metal has been growing with the energy transition and artificial intelligence boom. The workers were due to strike today due to what they say is insufficient pay, but the strike was averted due to a drafted agreement which still needs to be ratified by members of the union by the end of today. Chile, which accounts for nearly a quarter of global copper output, saw production fall to its lowest level in 15 years in August due to storms and operational problems. It's a partly cloudy afternoon in Gauteng today. Temperatures have peaked at highs of between 29 and 30 degrees.
1: Bedford View accident scene on the N3 southbound before Van Buren causing more than a 20-minute delay from Linksfield Road while in Sunning Hill. There's also heavy delays on Witkopen Road between Maxwell Drive and Rivonia Road. Bryanston, bumper-to-bumper traffic on the N1 southbound between Rivonia Road and Winnie Mandela Drive.
14: A top story in EWN, ongoing power outages in Marshalltown and the Joburg CBD are raising safety concerns amongst community patrollers.
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18: Former President Zuma also due to testify at the TRC inquiry next week. What do we know about his health? Because there have been some conflicting statements around this.
19: 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He is due before that TRC inquiry. 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
18: Karen Moore.
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4: Ntate John, afternoon to you and your listeners. Mpo here. In my family, even though we live in a democratic country, when I wear my parrot's shirt, my wife wears it. My kids also wears theirs. When we go out to vote, same thing. We sit down, we discuss sort of which party represents more of our aspirations in terms of what we would like this country to go. When we leave the house, we go to the voting stations. We have already agreed which party we're going to vote for. There's not this thing of because they're independent. No, no, we are married, we are one. Therefore, everything we do it in unison. Thank you, Tate John.
5: Hey, afternoon, Tate John. O'Brien First Loras. Tate John, you have put it well. You know the example of the father and the twins. I think that is the advice that Michael Shingange from COSATU should take. I mean, you can't endorse the ANC and then the SACP at the same time. You see, the twins have chosen to say, I'm going with IFP, the other one, Mkhonto Wesizwe, the other one, ANC. Michael Shingange should take a leaf from their page to say, guys, as COSATU, we are supporting SACP. As I'm saying, we are confused. Congratulations for him to be selected. But I mean, COSATU must stand their ground to say, we are with the ANC or SACP. Simple as that. Thank you, Dr. John.
6: Yeah, it's a very interesting thing. I'm particularly intrigued by the first voice note. And it's interesting, that idea that as a family, you sit and discuss. The bit I do wonder about, though, is what if you can't reach agreement? I mean, it would seem that up to date, you've found consensus. The Pirates' decision perhaps easier than the political decision, because there's traditions and there's emotion, and arguably you could argue there's less to disagree about. Either you love the team or not. Either you're always going to be a Buccaneer. Once a Pirate, always a Pirate, and all of that. But on politics, I mean, I can see that you would agree on what you think politicians and political parties would do, but do you always agree on which parties are best placed and most likely to deliver on that? Keep those coming. And if you're wondering, by the way, about the question we asked, the question was simply this. Has politics, either electoral politics, particularly pronounced in a time like now, divided you from friends and family, either in a fundamental way or in perhaps an interesting and fairly friendly way, but nevertheless you are clearly divided? And then there are the kind of things that I call small p politics, that are about things like, should the death penalty be brought back, varying positions perhaps on immigration laws, those kinds of things. And then there's the whole question of politics and morality, where those interface as well around sexual politics, issues like abortion and so on. How do you deal with those as well in when you're engaging with people that you really care about? Stories, please, to 072-702-1702 and 011-883-0702. It's 19 minutes now to 4.
2: EWN Sport.
6: So, Lekelo, very good afternoon to you. What's happening in sport?
7: Well, John, Wayne Rooney and Jamie Carragher have both slammed Lisandro Martinez following his comments about Manchester United's lack of confidence and quality this season. The defender, in two post-match interviews, launched an attack on the club's hierarchy following their 2-0 loss to Atletico Madrid in the UEFA Champions League. The Red Devils brought in just 4 new players after a third-place Premier League finish last season, as they made a return to the competition for the first time in 3 years. While that loss in Madrid extended their winless run

0: five games.
1: The confidence and also the rotation in the team, because we have many games and you have to rotate players. And for me, we don't have the best squad at the moment compared with other top team. Trying to be positive and trying to be honest, you know, we have to change, we have to do more, because I think we are capable to do better, you know. We have the players and we expect, but also for sure when you watch the television and you watch the games, you see the players and the manager and you put the finger, which is right. We take the responsibility. But also as a club, I expect more, you know.
0: There were wins for Mamelodi Sundowns, Orlando Pirates and AmaZulu in the Betway Premiership last night, while Kaizer Chiefs played out a 1-0 draw with Stellenbosch. MTNA champion Sundowns ran out 4-1 winners over Richards Bay, as Miguel Cardoso lauded his Brazilians for keeping their emotions in check following their cup final triumph.
2: The understanding of the importance of every match is what is here in stake. We respect very much all the opponents. We didn't take nothing for granted on this match. A team that had just changed the coach would bring a new energy, of course, trying to change a little bit the situation. And I think the boys understood the message and they came in the right mindset. I told them that we are not what we want, and it's not what we want to get that would speak for us, but exactly how we would do it.
0: Banyana Banyana remain in the hunt for 2028 Olympic qualification following their 7-0 aggregate win over Madagascar in second round CAF qualifying. Ronald Donnelly scored 5 goals over the two legs, with coach Desiree Ellis admitting that her form has given her a selection headache that's ahead of next month's FIFA World Cup playoffs.
3: There's always selection headaches. I think there's such a lot of talent out there, but you can only select a certain amount of players because of the way we want to play, who we're looking for. So as Sia was saying to me now the other day, she just kept believing and kept hoping. And that is for everyone out there. We never close the door to anyone. We've recalled players that lost play 5-6 years ago. They've just got to be consistent and show the form.
0: And Themba Bavuma admits that the Proteas will have to rethink their bowling attack as they seek a series-saving win against Australia in the second test. South Africa suffered a 214-run defeat in the first game, while fast bowler Kagiso Rabada is likely to return for the second encounter that gets underway on Sunday following his recovery from a hamstring injury.
4: The two-spin approach, looking at the way the wicket played out over the 5 days, definitely not conducive. It just wasn't enough there for the spinners to pose a real threat. And the fact that we were behind the game in the first innings, you know, kind of nullified whatever threat that they could pose in their second innings, you know. So, you know, that's part of, you know, from a tactical point of view, that we kind of need to look at ourselves.
0: Tholakele Mganga, Eyewitness News Sport.
5: EWN Traffic.
6: Okay, let's go out onto the roads one more time. Karabo Charlie, are we starting to pick up some problems here?
7: Yeah, we're still dealing with that accident scene, John, in the Bedford View area, heading towards Germiston N3 southbound before Van Buren. This is still causing about a 20-minute delay from Lingsfield Road in Sunning Hill. Traffic heavily backed up on Witkoppen Road between Maxwell Drive and Rivonia Road. There's that accident scene in the Bryanston area causing heavy delays. This is on the N1 southbound between Rivonia Road and Winnie Mandela Drive. In Randburg, also accident scene, N1 south before Bayers Nodea, causing about a 30-minute delay from Rivonia Road. In the Rivonia area, heading towards the N1, traffic heavily congested on Rivonia Road between 10th Avenue and Witkoppen. For the latest traffic updates, you can also follow us on X at EWN Traffic.
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9: Let's walk the talk.
6: 702 Drive. So, Tholakele, just to recap for you and perhaps for listeners who have just joined us, I was very intrigued by a post on X which showed three posters from the election campaigns being run in Jozini in the northern part of KZN. And on the one poster is Siviso Gutle Nyawo, who's running for the MK party. Then below that, all on the same telephone pole, by the way, or streetlight, I'm not sure what it is. Looks like it's wooden, so probably a telephone pole. Running for the IFP is Singe Piwe T. Nyawo, looks like, and according to posts, Siviso Gutle's twin brother. And then on the lowest poster on that particular poll is Armstrong Nduko Nyawo, also for Ward 8 in Jozini, who apparently is the father of these two men. I thought that was intriguing, and it raised a question for me that I'd love to know if you've had the experience of. differences of opinion around either electoral and party politics, or differences of opinion around political issues. It could be social grants. It could be life imprisonment versus the death penalty, the kind of things that form part of the political conversation without it being actually about political parties themselves. And I was wondering, in either your friendship or family circles, have you guys ever had heat and maybe more around those kinds of issues? Has it ever caused some divisions and some fractures?
0: Definitely in terms of political parties and affiliations and who my family vote for. That's the one that we always have conversations about, because I'm not necessarily aligned to a specific party. I will mix and match at the ballot box. It's my right and I enjoy it. But I always tend to question why some members of my family will pick a specific political party, even though they'll spend years complaining about what they do, but then still do the same thing over and over. It's a battle that unfortunately I'm still losing, but one day I hope to make some progress.
6: I mean, has it ever reached the point where people have said, if you're going to carry on thinking that, saying that, or doing that, you know, the less we see of each other, the better? Or does it always stay within the confines of, you know, good debate, but nothing more?
0: Definitely good debates and nothing more, because at the end of the day, we're always going to find something to agree or disagree on, whether it's politics or just like life situations. As long as personally we're not mudslinging towards each other and insulting each other, we're willing to have the conversations. And then once it's done, everybody kind of goes home and has their opinions, and then we'll meet at the next family event.
6: Tola Kene, thank you. With those thoughts, your views, please, and your stories, do tell them. 072-702-1702. Just on this broad theme, not so much families and friendship circles, but I did mention we'll be talking to Mbazima Shiloa a little bit later about the choices of leadership that the reorganized, shall I call it, KASATU Congress has come up with today. And one of the issues very much discussed was the politics and what KASATU does in regard to participation and perhaps endorsement of various parties in the upcoming local government elections. Simon asks, does KASATU go to the elections to vote for one party as a group? I'm sure in KASATU there are those who also find the DA attractive to them. Just responding to the other voice message that says KASATU must choose the SACP to vote for over the ANC. I mean, I think Simon raises a very, very interesting question. And that is, it's one thing for an organization to take a position, but there will, and I think there always have been, individuals within that organization who will go and vote for other political parties for a range of reasons. I mean, for example, there might be people who are staunch unionists, believe in the importance of the working class being organized, active, and militant, but maybe like the moral position on certain issues taken by the ACDP. I'm speculating, but you know, I think people make political choices of their own and for themselves. If you go back in time to our first democratic election, I would have thought that some of the campaigning around the position unions ought to take in a province like KwaZulu-Natal, when the conflict between the IFP and the ANC was as fresh as it would have been in 1994. I would think that if you were an organizer for, let's say, the Metal and Allied Workers Union in a place like Richards Bay, you may well have gone fairly easy on the political, the suggestion as to how people would vote. I don't know if there are current equivalents of that, but please do give us a call on that on 011-883-0702 and 072-702-1702. It's 9 minutes to four.
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6: Amazing things can happen when organizations stop working in silos and start working together. Today we're in conversation with the Dis-Chem Foundation to talk about what's possible when business, government, NPOs and community organizations bring different resources, expertise and networks to the table, and to hear about some of the partnerships that have helped the Dis-Chem Foundation extend its reach across the country. We welcome to the show from the Dis-Chem Foundation, Jackie Kahlberg. Welcome and thanks very much for giving us your time. We've spoken over many, many months now, showcasing different partnerships that you have. We've met some fantastic organizations through our conversation with you, and clearly they're organizations that the Dis-Chem Foundation partners with as well. You've always approached the work that the foundation does in this way. You're not going to try and do it yourselves. You're going to look for somebody you can work with. Was that always your position from the beginning, or was it something that you learned?
9: Hi, John. Thanks for having me. It's something that the Dis-Chem Foundation has always strongly believed in, and it's something that aligns with my thought processing as well. And it's just what we've always done. So not just with the NPOs and the NGOs that we assist financially and otherwise, but what's very important is to collaborate with like-minded companies and corporates, because it unfortunately comes down to the public and private sector to collaborate, to do the best that we can for all these organizations and for our communities that are left without. And collaboration is key, and it's becoming a bit of a buzzword. And I'm proud to say that this is just how the Dis-Chem Foundation has always worked.
6: Tell us, maybe give us a couple of examples of collaborations that you think really do sum up the value of that approach.
9: Sure, we've got a few. I'm going to highlight our Unity Meals, our Jump initiative, which is Joint Unity Meal Program. So we have Octodec, which is a property company. We have Nivea, which is body care. Then we have PepsiCo, who now own Future Life, and the Dis-Chem Foundation. And the four of us together with Hope Worldwide, who are our implementation and distribution partner, are able to provide 3.6 million meals to children in early childhood centers around the country. So we'd love to have more partners join us on that initiative, because the more we have, the more meals we can provide. And we're combating malnutrition. We're assisting with literacy in these areas as well. So that collaboration is vital. And then our benefactors, who are also our partners, are these schools. But the power of that collaboration with different companies from different sectors, none of us are doing the same thing, but we're coming together as one for the greater good of combating malnutrition and assisting these early childhood development centers. Another one which, you know, I'm very excited about and we're working on is, it's very special. It's about giving children and the youth opportunity to careers where they don't see that they have the opportunity. And we have had partners, John, it's been unbelievable. We just recently had a career fair day at the Hampton by Hilton, Hilton being one of our partners, Community to Career under the Humanitarian Empowerment Fund, the Dis-Chem Foundation. We had Mantis partnering us. We had Steers on board. We had, of course, Dis-Chem on board. We had Selfie. We had Honor. I mean, these guys just came to the party and engaged with these children that have never had access to this. And we showed them hope, and we explained to them how they can have careers, how they can contribute. And these are massive companies that are nationwide. We had Hatfield Motors. It was spectacular. We had Ginger Hairdressing Salon. It was really spectacular. And that is the power of partnerships. These children will be able to shadow the entities that were there. They'll have potential job opportunity. There are bursaries, and they don't have to be straight-A students. They can have a really poor matric, in some cases where they don't even manage a matric, and we don't know the reasons always. We can show them opportunity, and we hope to ignite that ambition.
6: And I suppose just finally, I mean, partnerships sound like a great idea, and indeed it is a great idea to work together for all the reasons, Jackie, that you've set out so clearly. But presumably you've got to think it through quite carefully before you actually go ahead and implement a partnership, because I would think you've got to have a clear purpose and be a very clear sense of who's going to do what.
9: Correct. So a perfect example is I've had an exhausting day playing paddle with Prime Media Cares today for the greater good of our children it's called the Safety Parents Initiative, where children are unfortunately having to be removed from horrendous situations, and it's instantaneous and those children are removed and taken into a safety parent situation. No, safety parents don't always have the means. So it started with a partner that approached us, Primedia Cares, and she said, can you come to the party? This is the need. And this is how we work generally. And I'm using that as an example because
6: right.
9: Primedia does care. The Dis-Chem Foundation does care. And working with the Western Cape government and the organization, it's been very exciting and to see who's come to the party that will assist. You know, Southern Sun are going to donate linen. It's everybody's come together to partner. So you identify the need. Who are the partners strategically? What can they bring to the party? And what don't you know? And what do the others know that can enhance what the initiative is and what you're trying to achieve?
6: Thank you so much. Jackie Kahlberg joining us from the Dis-Chem Foundation. 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
10: Gwede Mantashe walking out of the Congress a couple of days ago because he didn't want to speak ahead of the South African Communist Party will not help in any way in strengthening the unity of the alliance.
11: 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He wanted to speak after the SACP. 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
0: Shadrick Sibiya says lengthy bail application is hurting his pocket and Jacob Zuma will not appear before the TRC case's inquiry as scheduled. Good afternoon, I'm Bali Dlamini. Former Deputy National Police Commissioner Shadrick Sibiya says he has suffered significant financial losses due to delays in his bail hearing. Sibiya has been appearing before the Randburg Magistrates Court for the past 3 weeks as he seeks his release on bail. The 59-year-old is accused of sexually grooming a 16-year-old and raping her 18-year-old friend. The bail proceedings have been prolonged by both the state and the defence, presenting evidence to support their respective arguments. Sibiya's lawyer, Estelle Killian, says the lengthy proceedings have taken a financial toll on her client.
16: Applicant has an income. He also participates in a family business to generate extra income. The lengthy bail hearing alone has drained the applicant financially. His resources had to go for vast legal fees. The applicant and his dependents will suffer financially and emotionally due to his continued incarceration, causing irreversible impact on those dependents and family members.
17: Parliament's Impeachment Committee says Advocate Thandazani Madonsela's rights have not been impacted by the decision to drop him as its preferred candidate for the role of evidence leader in its Section 89 inquiry. The inquiry is due to probe the conduct of President Cyril Ramaphosa in connection with the theft of US dollars from his Palapala farm in 2020. The committee has been in court today defending its decision to cancel the nomination for Madonsela. Advocate Camille Premier has told the Western Cape High Court that the process had not yet reached the point of finality to appoint Madonsela, and therefore the committee was within its powers to reconsider its nomination.
18: Politicians are known to change what they call their minds all the time. It doesn't matter that they do that. What matters ultimately is how the debate unfolds, what the resolution ultimately taken was, and the reasons that carried the day.
17: He says the applicants, the EFF and the African Legal Professionals Association, are converting a provisional recommendation into an entitlement.
18: I'm not saying that the committee can act any willy-nilly and act irrationally. I'm not saying that at all. What I'm saying is that the reasons in front of you, as distilled from the transcript, demonstrate that rationality. And just because the process followed is one that the applicants complain about doesn't make it irrational.
17: Former President Jacob Zuma will not be testifying before the TRC cases inquiry as scheduled next week. The inquiry, probing delays in the prosecution of apartheid-era crimes, has confirmed the postponement of his testimony to a date yet to be confirmed. This follows Zuma's hospitalization in Pietermaritzburg. Meanwhile, former President Thabo Mbeki's two-day testimony next week is set to proceed as scheduled. Dimakatso Leshoro has more.
19: The two former presidents have been forced to testify before the TRC cases inquiry after they failed in their bid to have the inquiry's chairperson, retired Justice Sisekhe Mbebe, removed, with the Constitutional Court dismissing their challenge to her continuing to lead the proceedings. They questioned her impartiality, citing her previous role in the NPA and her involvement in matters related to the TRC Amnesty Committee back then. Evidence before the inquiry has raised questions about government's willingness to pursue these cases. The inquiry has heard allegations that a deal was struck with apartheid-era security generals to abandon prosecutions of former security branch police officers in exchange for dropping charges against ANC leaders over their activities during apartheid. Meanwhile, Zuma has reportedly been in hospital for about a week, but details about the 84-year-old's condition have not been made public, only that he has been sickly. Dimakatso Leshoro, Eyewitness News.
17: The police ministry says it will be visiting various provinces to assess their readiness to deal with potential security challenges ahead of the local government elections. This comes as police investigate a deadly shooting in Katlehong, Ekurhuleni, that left four people dead last night. Deputy Police Minister Poli Bushelo visited the scene and one of the affected families today. This comes as police continue to investigate whether the shooting was politically motivated or not. Mongezi Gogo reports.
20: Bushelo says the ministry wants to establish how prepared police in each province are to respond to security threats during the election period.
21: So yes, we are, as the police, taking that initiative to go to the provinces to say, how ready are you to deal with this kind of issues?
20: The Katlehong shooting has raised fresh concerns about violence in a political context after a group returning from a memorial service for a political party member was attacked. Four people have died, including two men who were killed at the scene and two others who later succumbed to their injuries. Two children, aged 11 and 14, were also caught in the crossfire. The Gauteng Political Killings Task Team is investigating the case. Police have not ruled out a political motive and have dismissed reports linking the suspect to an opposition party, saying all leads are being followed up. Monkey Zikoko, Eyewitness News.
17: And Pope Leo XIV is recovering in hospital following lung surgery. The 71-year-old went under the knife at Gemelli Hospital yesterday, where doctors removed a cancerous tumour on the lower section of his right lung. Messages for the Pope have been flooding in from all over the globe. All his engagements have been cancelled until the 20th of this month. Gold is trading at $4,105.95 an ounce. The rand is at 16.58 to the dollar, 21.88 to the pound, 18.47 to the euro, and Brent crude oil is at $105.83 a barrel.
7: Accident scene in Bedford View on the M3 southbound before Van Buren, causing more than a 30-minute delay from Modderfontein Road. In Randburg, also accident scene N1 south before Bayers Nodia, causing about a 30-minute delay from Rivonia Road. And in Irene, there's slow-moving traffic on Nalmapius Drive approaching Main Road.
0: In your sport, Lisandro Martinez's criticism of Manchester United's transfer strategy overshadows their UEFA Champions League loss to Atletico Madrid. Desiree Ellis lauds Ronald Donnelly's five-star performance in Banyana Banyana's Olympic qualifiers victory over Madagascar. And the Proteas set for difficult selection talks after their first test defeat to Australia.
17: A partly cloudy Thursday in store for Gauteng tomorrow, with isolated showers expected. Johannesburg drops to overnight lows of 19 degrees, peaking at 29. Pretoria 20 and 31, and Vereeniging 17 and 29 degrees. The top story in EWN, former Deputy National Police Commissioner Shadrack Sibiya says he has suffered significant financial losses due to delays in his bail application.
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6: 702 Drive, welcome to the second hour of the show. It's good to have you with us. And it's 9 minutes past four, so we've got plenty to get through and plenty of time to do it. It's great to have you joining us for the rest of this show. It's Wednesday, and we are smack in the middle of the week, but the issues are right out there and bubbling under. We're going to be talking to Mbali Hlophe, who is a reporter with Prime Media Sport. You may recall earlier this year, Sports Minister Gayton McKenzie gave the South African Football Association a real blast. He said he had given them millions to introduce VAR, and he wanted his money back because they haven't done anything. SAFA responded by saying, give us 21 days and we will respond. We try to get them both on the show. Neither of them actually made themselves available to 702 Drive so we could really get into the intricacies of things. But anyway, they have met and they've been talking, and today they were giving an update on what conclusions they have reached. Mbali Hlophe joining us at about 20 minutes past four to give us an update on what was said and a clue as to what's going to be happening next. VAR was supposed to have been introduced, I thought, in time for the season, but as many people who have contributed to this conversation have said, it's not merely a matter of getting yourself some technology. You've got to make changes to stadiums, you've got to get broadcasters on board, and crucially, you've got to introduce budgets that will provide for the running costs, because it's not a one-off expense. Anyway, more on that with Mbali a little bit later. Mongezi Koko, as you heard, has been covering that tragic shooting out in Katlehong. We'll get more details from him in a moment. And then important developments out at the KASATU Congress, where Mike Shingange, who previously had been president of the National Education, Health and Allied Workers Union, has now been elected as the president of KASATU, with his predecessors in Ngiswa Losi remaining in the executive but staying there as secretary general. So interesting things happening in the labor movement. Mbazima Shiloa, who was the very, very first Secretary General of COSATU, will be joining us for his take. That's coming up at 12 minutes past five. One update on a story that we covered earlier this week. The ANC was at the Concord looking to reverse a decision of the IEC first, confirmed by the Electoral Court second, but they were still insisting that candidates who are not registered for the election will actually, they're insisting that they should be accepted and put on the ballot papers. There will be a decision on that at 10 a.m. tomorrow. So that's something to look forward to. You can be sure that the Clement Manyatela Show and the Midday Report will be keeping you updated depending on how long the judgment takes. But anyway, we have a time and a date, and we'll know before too long, I think, as to whether the ANC is going to get in there or not. Asked you some questions about whether you have political arguments amongst friends and family, and it could be arguments about electoral politics and political parties, or it could be arguments about the big political issues of the day. And some of you have been offering us your voice notes. Do these turn out just to be lively debates in which you learn more about family members and friends, or can they lead to some real breaches? Let's hear what you had to say.
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4: Hello John, Bumelelo here. In my family, my greater family, we all sit and we discuss as to which party we are voting for. Like Utoke, Ubani, Ozovotela, Ubani, and what have you. And we also have like a report back as to who has voted for which party. It's a tradition. That's what we do. Don't just vote, you know. We must know and allocate votes and say, can you vote for this one? You vote for this one. I vote for this one. And then we give feedback. Don't just vote in J.
22: Hi, John. 1994 was the existential choice. Nowadays, ideology has completely disappeared. Politics is about a salary, a fixed salary for 5 years. That's why that example that you were giving of a whole family, three different parties, all in one household. It's about a fixed salary for the next 5 years.
6: Yeah, I look, I don't know. The Nyawo family in Jozini will certainly try to get hold of them, because I'm sure they're having some very interesting discussions. I don't buy that. I don't see how a ward councillor's salary can support three families. And, you know, I think people do take on different political views. They grow up in traditions. They go off on their own. That's why we have as many political parties as we do on the macro scale. But individuals, they disagree and they make their own choices. Not the first message, by the way, that we've had saying, oh, this is just one family trying to make sure that they have an income for the next 5 years. I mean, I don't know the ins and outs, don't know the family, as I said. I'd be very surprised if it was that simple. 4:15 on 702 Drive.
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6: 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If you don't, ask them for 500 Rand. Karabo Chali is going to update us on what the roads look like out in Gauteng at the moment. Good afternoon.
7: Afternoon, John. Well, at this stage in the Bedford View area, we're still dealing with an accident seen on the N3 southbound before Van Buren, causing more than a 30-minute delay all the way from Modderfontein Road. Midrand also, there's been an accident on the N1 north near New Road, causing huge delays from Allendale. So rather use the R55 or Old Pretoria Road as an alternative. Randburg, accident scene on the N1 southbound before Bears Nodia, and this is causing about a 30-minute delay all the way from Rivonia Road in Rivonia. Also, traffic congested on Rivonia Road between 10th Avenue and Witkoppen, while in Polsdorf, there's bumper-to-bumper traffic on Witkoppen Road between Main Road and Stonehaven. Four ways, also expect some delays on Witkoppen Road. This is heading towards Cedar Road. And finally, in Irene, slow-moving traffic on Nalmapius Drive heading towards Main Road. If you come across any other traffic issues, kindly WhatsApp us on 072-702-1702.
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2: Let's walk the talk.
6: 17 minutes past four. Let's go out to Katlehong and get an update from our EWN reporter, Mongezi Koko, as you've heard through the day. I'm sure if you have been listening to 702, Mongezi, in that community because of a tragic shooting that has now claimed four lives. In fact, the people who were shot had been attending a memorial service for someone who had also been gunned down. So there's a line of real fear and real grief in that particular part of Ekurhuleni. And Mongezi joins us now to give us an update. Mongezi, a very good afternoon to you. There has been an arrest. And I'm wondering if in your conversations with people, there's a feeling that this is the work of one person and they've probably got them. Or is there an undercurrent still of fear that there might be more people involved and potential risk down the line? Good afternoon to you.
9: A very good afternoon to you, Ndata John, and to the listener. Well, it seems as though for now, police and prosecutors, along with those residents and community members of Katlehong, agreeing that it was only one suspect behind this tragedy, claiming the lives of four people. So we do understand so far that this individual is due to appear in court tomorrow, falling within that 48-hour prosecution deadline for a suspect to be taken from the police station and, of course, appear before an honorable court. So today, Ndata John, what we also saw was Deputy Police Minister Pauli Bushielo, accompanied by Deputy Justice Minister Andre Nau, visiting the scene and one affected family. And of course, this is where we had an opportunity to engage them as members of the Fourth Estate and just to try and ascertain how far investigations are and the possible prosecutorial role that is going to be played by the prosecutors and which direction they're planning on taking. And we did learn that for now, it is one suspect, but police saying that they have not ruled out that possibility, that deadly shooting could have been politically motivated, pointing to following leads and evidence by those investigators tasked with this particular killing. Now, Dr. John, it's important for the listener to understand that this was moved from the local police station to the desk of the Gauteng Political Killings Task Team, which may point in the direction that perhaps this killing was politically motivated. But we do know that the PKTT, wherever it is, tends to deal with a wide range of cases. So it may not just be politically motivated, but police also then moved to dismiss some allegations and media reports suggesting that the suspect, who has been apprehended and due to appear before the Palm Ridge Magistrates Court tomorrow, saying that they're not really agreeing that he is a member of an opposition party, saying that they are still investigating. So a wide range of investigations and a huge scope for the PKTT to tackle ahead of the prosecution of the suspect. We do know that he handed himself over to police shortly after the ordeal. Now, when we also spoke to witnesses in Dr. John, they also highlighted how this tragedy took place and how quick it was, describing that the suspect, who has since handed himself over to police, drove by and then got out of his car subsequently. This is where he was then shooting at the group, shot 7 people, killing 2 on the scene and 2 others eventually losing their lives in hospital. Now, the ages range quite a lot, but what is significant is that an 11-year-old girl and a 14-year-old were caught in the crossfire. EWN managed to speak to the grandmother of the 11-year-old, who walked us through the tragic ordeal. Let's take a listen.
8: I hear my granddaughter crying and screaming for me, crying she has been shot and in pain. Her uncle took her to the hospital, but she was not attended to until so late. I'm shattered, heartbroken.
6: Thanks very much. Tragedy, and our condolences go out to everybody who has lost loved ones in the course of this shooting. And of course, our concerns shared by the families, I'm sure, of those who are injured, and we wish them a speedy recovery. Mongezi Koko covering that story for EWN. 22 minutes past 4.
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3: At John Perlman.
6: Let's go to this now. The Minister of Sport, Arts and Culture, Gayton McKenzie, together with the South African Football Association in the person of President Danny Jordaan, today giving an update on what had been something of a public row over money given to SAFA for the implementation of VAR in the Premier Soccer League, as I understood it at the time when this was mooted. That introduction should have been done in time for the season. It hasn't happened. The minister was saying he actually wants his money back. I heard differing amounts that had been given. But we got some clarity today, and here to give us a sense of what that clarity involves. And Bali Slope is in our studio, Prime Media sport journalist. Bali, very good afternoon to you. What came out of the meeting? Are we any the wiser?
10: Good afternoon, Tata John, and good afternoon to the listeners at home. Tata John, today was just an update, nothing new. But remember last month we saw the minister coming out saying that he had given SAFA 20 million and he wanted his money back. SAFA then wrote to the minister saying, we'll give you 20 million, just give us 21 days. Well, the money is still in SAFA's coffers and it has accrued an interest of 570,000 rand. And the minister is now saying, I'll leave the money there. Because if I take it back to Treasury, it will be hard for me to get the money back when it is time to implement a VAR. So VAR is not going to be implemented anytime soon, but except sometime next year. In SAFA competitions and cup competitions, especially the ABC Motsepe playoffs, and they're hoping that the Nedbank Cup will also use VAR, subject to the PSL agreeing, including our various stakeholders such as Canal Plus and SABC, who are the major broadcasters in South African football. And this is what the CEO, Lydia Munyapao, and this is how she explained why it has not been implemented till today.
11: Why implementation is taking longer than anticipated, the question has been. The implementation of VAR is not merely the purchase of equipment. It is a complex football modernization program requiring FIFA approval, referee certification and training, competition integration, broadcaster compatibility, infrastructure readiness, procurement compliance in line with our policies, sustainability planning, long-term operational funding. The internal readiness assessment conducted internally identified a number of significant risks such as camera coverage requirements. Minister talked about connectivity reliability for remote VR operations, and all, of course, existing broadcast compatibility with existing broadcast environment, over and above asset replacement and life cycle planning and ongoing maintenance and support costs. These matters must be resolved before full deployment can responsibly take place.
6: So, I mean, Bali, I think the kick analogy is appropriate given we're talking about football. So maybe they're kicking the ball down the road, not a can, but I don't fully understand. I mean, surely if you're going to trial this thing, you do it in the environment in which it's eventually going to be used. I mean, what's the upside of doing it in a lower division?
10: Well, Dr. John, I keep asking myself, whenever there is an update, PSL is never there. Other stakeholders like broadcasters, your stadium management, people that are in charge of stadiums, because you still need to mount or, you know, have the equipment at a stadium. That is why I keep saying somebody is not telling the truth between the various stakeholders. So up until then, SAFA keeps saying that as of tomorrow they'll be meeting FIFA. From FIFA they need to train referees, which will take 4 to 6 months. We are all in the dark. For me, they could have written an email to say, guys, we are only starting to implement VAR, but there needs to be training happening. Your money's still there.
6: I'm puzzled by something else as well, because we played a clip earlier that spoke of 15 million. Then we heard it was 20 million. The full cost of VAR is, as I understand it, somewhere closer to 80 or 90, and I may well not have the right figure, but either way, it's plenty more than the money that is being discussed at the moment. Was anything said about where the rest of the money is going to come from? Because presumably, if you are doing something that costs 90 million, you don't necessarily spend 20 unless you've got a pretty fair idea of where the other 70 or 60 or whatever it is going to come from. Otherwise, your 20 might be fruitless.
10: Dr. John, today I'm pretty sure I heard the figure 57 million. But,
6: okay.
10: Yeah. But I keep wondering, just like you, where is the other 37 million going to come from? Because you, previously I'd heard the PSL chairman said, you know, DSTV or MultiChoice then wanted to sponsor or come on board. That was years ago before, you know, there was a change in shareholders and the takeover by Canal Plus. So I keep wondering where the other 37 million will come from. So it's a question that is yet to be answered by both SAFA and DSEC. And surely they have the right answers.
6: Yeah, well, you know, we will continue to ask them to come on this show and engage with us and give us some of their thoughts on these kinds of questions and others. Thank you, Mbali Hlophe, an update on that briefing from the South African Minister of Sports, Arts and Culture, Gate McKenzie, on the one hand, and SAFA with some things to say on this as well. And Bali made a very interesting point. PSL not there. It's in the PSL that all of this is meant to be implemented. I wonder when they're going to speak up. 28 minutes past four.
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6: Stephen Curtis, the latest from the markets. Good afternoon to you.
12: Good afternoon, John. Yeah, not great, I'm afraid. The JSE All Share is down 0.97% on the day, 108,345 points. Financials are down 0.29. Industrials are sort of flat. Resources are down 2.76 at the moment, and that's really having a big impact. Datatech, I did go and check, and to both sources that I have access to now say that Datatech is down over 39%. I'm sure that will correct in some way. It does look like one major trade made much earlier today resulted in that. I'll try and get a bit more for you, John, and just an understanding of what's going on there. AVI down 9%, and then your platinum miners, Valterra, Implats, they're down around 5%. Growthpoint is down 4.37%, and the Fashini Group are down 3% as well. Optasia up 2.65%, Mondi up 2.6%, Richmond up 2%, and PPC up 1.18%. Click still up again. They're up 0.88% on the day. They were up quite strongly yesterday. News 24 Business reporting today, the Financial Conduct Authority starting a new investigation into Africa Bitcoin Corporation. This story runs and runs, John. This time it seems the trades were made in April and May. Earlier this year, you'll remember the authority debarred the founder, the CEO, Warren Wheatley. They said he'd used trades to inflate the company's share price. His wife, Tatum Keshwar Wheatley, also debarred. Her company owns 15% of ABC. and it was fine. So I think there's more to come there. A couple of big names being dragged into that. And confirmation also that African Rainbow Minerals and Asaw South Africa are off to court. It's a dispute about who has the legal right to appoint the senior manager to their joint venture. It's the manganese producer, Asmang. ARM said in a statement yesterday they believe they have the right to certain information about Asaw as well. It says its lawyers believe Asaw's claims have no legal merit. Look, this is going to get a little messy if it goes that far to court. Looks like it might. And I wouldn't be surprised if there's a sort of a lot going on in the back of this. In the U.S., there was inflation data showing consumer prices were up 3.7% year-on-year at the end of last month. Now, that suggests then that the U.S. Federal Reserve might hike interest rates. That might be later this month. Obviously, the main factor really was the higher gasoline prices, higher fuel prices, we would call it, in the United States because of the war there. And that's had such a big impact on everybody. That also strengthens the dollar, by the way, because higher interest rates will be good for the dollar. But it does mean the main indices in Wall Street are lower. The Dow Jones is up now 0.07. The NASDAQ is down 0.89. The S&P 500 is down 0.63. The gold price, $4,090.74. Platinum, $1,617.84. Brent crude, $105.87. The rand to the dollar, 16.62 to the euro, 18.48 to the British pound, 21.90. Stephen Curtis, EWN Business.
6: Thank you, Stephen. Back with us at about 27 minutes past five with the end of the day's trade and a look ahead to tonight's money show. Coming up right now, though, Mbali Dlamini has the very, very latest Eyewitness News. Good afternoon.
17: Thanks, John. Good afternoon. There's new leadership at the Congress of South African Trade Unions. Mike Shingange has been elected as the sixth COSATU president. He takes over from Zinge Swalosi, who has now been elected as the general secretary, replacing Soli Phetwe. Karinda Jakmahan has more.
13: Mike Shingange is the former first deputy president of COSATU and the former president of the National Education, Health and Allied Workers Union. He's also the vice president of the World Federation of Trade Unions and a central committee member of the SACP. His election comes as COSATU takes a neutral stance in the upcoming election, where the SACP is contesting for the first time against the ANC, causing tension in the tripartite alliance. Meanwhile, Zinge Swalosi, who was part of the South African delegation visit to the White House last year, is now the Federation's first female general secretary. Addressing the conference this afternoon, she called for accountability from members, stating the Congress will oppose political opportunism. Karinda Jagmohan, Eyewitness News.
17: Let's shift our focus now to key issues ahead of the local government elections.
5: EWN, Local Government Elections 2026.
17: The IEC says it has approved 2.6 million applications for special votes ahead of the upcoming elections. The commission says preliminary figures show a 13% increase when compared to the 2021 local government polls. Special votes allow eligible voters who cannot vote at their usual polling station on election day to cast their ballots early, either through an approved home visit or at the designated voting station. Applications for home visit have increased by 33% to 678,000 this year. The IEC says most applications were submitted through its online platform.
14: Based on figures captured thus far, Gauteng has recorded the highest number of approved special votes applications at 480,000, followed by the Eastern Cape, KwaZulu-Natal, Limpopo, Mpumalanga, and the Western Cape.
17: Let's stay with election-related matters. The Nelson Mandela Bay Civil Society Coalition is complaining that residents are being squeezed by both high electricity tariffs as well as poor service. The Metro's electricity tariffs increased by 12.8% at the beginning of the 2025-2026 financial year. That means households are paying more for their electricity at a time when the municipal services remain under severe financial pressure. Anelita Fandese reports.
15: By the end of December, Nelson Mandela Bay had reported that electricity service losses had already reached around 840 million rand. But for residents, the issue is not just what appears on the municipal books, but what happens when they are plunged into darkness. The Nelson Mandela Bay Civil Society Coalition says residents are essentially paying exorbitant fees for unreliable services. Spokesperson Zukile Matakane.
16: Across all your normal municipal services that you would expect that the municipalities to deliver, there's not a single one often that you would say is operating optimally.
15: And that's where the inequality becomes most apparent. A business or wealthier household may be able to install solar, buy a battery, or run a generator when the power fails. Many ordinary households cannot. The coalition says this leaves residents facing a particularly difficult equation: pay more for electricity, but have fewer options when the service doesn't work. Annelita Fandese, Eyewitness News.
17: And workers at the Australian mining giant BHP have agreed to call off a strike after reaching a deal with the company. The workers were due to strike today due to what they say is insufficient pay, but the strike was averted due to a drafted agreement which still needs to be ratified by members of the union. Chile, which accounts for nearly a quarter of global copper output, saw production fall to its lowest level in 15 years in August due to storms and operational problems. Demand for the metal has been growing with the energy transition as well as artificial intelligence boom. Well, a partly cloudy afternoon in store for Gauteng tomorrow with isolated showers expected. Lows of between 16 and 18 degrees and highs of between 29 and 30.
7: While in Midrand, there's an accident seen on the N1 northbound near New Road, causing huge delays from Ellendale Road. Randburg also, there's been an accident. This is on the N1 southbound before Bayers Nordea, causing about a 30-minute delay from Rivonia Road, and poles of slow-moving traffic on Witkoppen Road between Main Road and Stonehaven.
17: The top story in EWN, Mike Shingange has been elected as the sixth

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8: Good afternoon, John. What you guys are talking about is very interesting. I must say, it's something that probably one has to do now moving forward. In my family, we hardly discuss politics. We just go and vote. And funny enough, we don't even talk about who did we vote for when we come back.
1: Yeah, thank you. I mean, this conversation has moved in a very different direction to what I had in mind when I threw the question out. You know, I was thinking, you know, people have fierce arguments. They say, well, you know, if that's your view on this or that, I'm not sure that, you know, I want to spend time with you or whatever. Because everything I read about the last U.S. presidential election, Kamala Harris and Donald Trump, was that people were then talking, and perhaps in the previous election, two elections as well, that Donald Trump contested first against Hillary Clinton and then against Joe Biden, was that American politics had become so deeply divided that friendships had been put at risk, that families were kind of reconsidering not their biological relationship to each other, but whether they wanted to have a relationship at all. Now, I get that sometimes if that's a theme, you tend to hear the stories that fit that theme, but it does sound like people were deeply divided. It doesn't seem to be what people are saying here, that, you know, yeah, we argue and debate and so on. People kind of get on with their lives. But what's come out that I found really interesting is families sitting down and having their own real family meetings, saying, okay, election's coming up. People, what are we going to be doing? And I was intrigued by an earlier voice note where somebody was saying, okay, well, let's divide our votes up. You know, I would like to

0: divide up my vote. I don't have enough votes. So, you know, cousin, you do this, and brother, sister, uncle, you do that. And between us, as in a family or an extended one, let's spread our votes around, because we can't have absolute consensus on who should get one vote. What vote? Very interesting indeed. 17 minutes to 5. Let's hear about the world of sport now.
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0: Interesting times for South African cricket and plenty besides. Banyana Banyana on something of a roll. Tolakele Mganga has all those details.
2: Thanks so much, John. And SAFA have provided an update on plans to introduce VAR into South African football, with several processes still to be completed before the technology can be fully implemented. CEO Lydia Munyabao says the plan is to initially introduce the technology on a trial basis in the APC Motsepe League as well as cup competitions. That's subject to approval from the PSL. However, there remains no definitive timeline for the full rollout of VAR.
3: Based on guidance received from COSAFA and FIFA implementation requirements, the training and certification process is expected to take approximately 4 to 6 months and will involve theoretical, simulator-based and field-based practical training for referees, video assistant referees and assistant video assistant referees. SAFA already has 8 referees successfully trained through COSAFA on VAR, with 3 referees fully approved as referee VAR and AVAR.
2: Orlando Pirates defense continues to impress this season, with Sipho Chane keeping his 7th clean sheet in 8 Betway Premiership appearances last night. The Buccaneers were 3-0 winners over TS Galaxy as they remained a point behind leaders Mamelodi Sundowns and have a game in hand. Abdeslam Wadu has shared what is behind their strong defensive showing, as they also made it 5 consecutive league clean sheets.
4: Resilience, character, personality, aggressiveness, coordination in terms of mental. It's very important, because I always say that to chase, to defend, you need a different approach. You need to change the rhythm. I always use a metaphor that when we play in possession, you can play with the suit, with the tie, beautiful. But when you have to defend, you have to quickly, when you change the face of game, you have to take out quickly this suit with the tie, with nice shoes that shining, and you put the overall.
2: The second round of league phase games in the UEFA Champions League continues this evening, with selected tie seeing Liverpool away to LASK, Roma at home to Real Madrid, or Manchester City take on PSG. With the Reds desperate to bounce back from their league loss to City, Andoni Iriola has backed Florian Wirtz and Bradley Barcola to come good. That's despite an underwhelming start to their careers at Anfield.
5: We trust the players we have now to play in those positions. I think these things with the injuries in this case has been because of the national teams, but will happen to all the teams, even to LASK. I think the other day they had also 1 or 2 injuries during the game, and it's a matter of adapting to these circumstances. Talking about Bradley and Flo that you asked me, they've had good games, bad games this season like everyone else, but are two players that we know their level, and they will give us for sure good performances.
2: And Anna Kadia Mena and Insaf Levy have joined the Springbok women's squad in Stellenbosch for the final 2 tests of the year. That's against Ireland in Cape Town over the next 2 Saturdays. Those games will take place at the Athlone Stadium as they conclude the 2026 Global Series for the host, who've just returned from Europe where they played Wales, Italy and Spain. Mena returns to the squad in place of Felicia Jacobs, while Levy has been added in the place of the injured Ayanda Malinga. Tholakele Mganga, Eyewitness News Sport.
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0: 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If you don't, ask them for 500 Rand. Karabo Chali is going to update us on what's happening on the roads. What is happening?
6: Well, we still have that accident scene, John, in the Bedford View area, N3 southbound before Van Buren, causing more than a 30-minute delay all the way from Modderfontein Road. Also in Midrand, accident scene, N1 northbound near New Road, causing huge delays from Allendale Road. While in Randburg, there's that accident scene, N1 south before Bears No Deer, and this is already causing about a 30-minute delay from Rivonia Road. Pulls off. Traffic sluggish on Witkoppen Road between Main Road and Stonehaven. And in Irene, there's still slow-moving traffic on Nalmapius Drive approaching Main Road. If you come across any other traffic issues, kindly WhatsApp us on 072-702-1702.
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0: 702 Drive, still to come on the show. We're going to look at how you can best prepare for your retirement. And then after five, we're going to do two main things. The one is we're going to look at the concluded COSATU Congress had to be reorganized. As I'm sure many of you know, that's because of a dispute over who should be eligible for election. I don't think they got past the point of accreditation. And then at the reconvened election, Congress, business eventually happening, flowing, it would seem, pretty smoothly. COSATU has a new president. The former leader of the trade union, Nahawu, Mike Shingange, will now be the leader of COSATU. We'll talk about who he is, the significance of the choice that has been made, and what the implications are for the federation moving forward. We'll have that conversation with Mbazima Shiloa, who, before he was Premier of Gauteng, had a very long history in the union movement and was indeed COSATU's very first Secretary General. So all of that coming up a little bit later. Very first Secretary General. I think at COSATU, the term is General Secretary. Secretary General almost everywhere else, but COSATU, the outlier. General Secretary, I'll double check that. If you know, you can just set me on the right path on that. Quick one, just wrapping up what people have been saying about political parties and political debates that take place in the family. Hlengani says, in my family, we agreed that anyone can have a choice of whom to vote for, but we agreed that no vote for three political parties, which are cousins, because they are the same elephant, I would assume, referring to the EF. But there'd be more then, wouldn't there? If you're referring to political parties spun off from the ANC, wouldn't there be more? There'd be the ANC, unless they don't count as a cousin and they act as an uncle. Then there's the EFF, there's COPE, in the correct order. It should be COPE, EFF, and the MK party. So anyway, interesting, Hlengani saying, okay, you can vote as you like, but you can draw your own conclusions on that. One thing I reflected on yesterday when we were talking about music, and by the way, we'll have our music feature a little bit later in the show. We asked whether a song like Happy by Pharrell Williams, which got everyone dancing and singing and doing workplace videos and posting them online in 2013, would actually work in the much grimmer times of 2026. And the question I'd asked there was, are there songs that are just so happy they will survive the times? Please keep sending us those. We'll play as many as we can at about 20 to 6. But back to yesterday, a song was picked. We asked people to choose songs from their matricia, and I reflected on the fact that my colleague Nokubonga Hlatshwayo picked a song from her matricia that could possibly have been played at at my 55th birthday. And I reflected on how much I think our show is enriched by the fact that we all come from different generations. And that got one of the team to come up with something else. And look at all the different generational categories there are, and ask this question, well, which one of them, of those, is it the boomers, 49 to 64 would have been the year of birth, Gen X born between 65 and 1980, millennials born between 1981 and 1996, Gen Z or Z, born between 97 and, you know, around 2010, 2012, and then Gen Alpha, born between 2012 and 2025. Which of those generations is the smartest, the wisest, and to whom you should best turn for insights into the meaning of life and how to get the best from it? So I don't really have a dog in this fight. I'm not going to stick up a hand for the boomers. I'm a part of that generation, but boy, have we got plenty of things wrong. But Tola Kele, is there a generation that can put up their hands and say, pass me my gold medal, I've earned it?
2: Is it millennials, the ones that are born like right before right before the turn of the century, only because we still had to rely on like encyclopedias, and we also didn't have the internet so readily available to us. And you also had to reference where you found your information. You couldn't just chat GPT.
10: Yes.
2: We had to work hard for the knowledge. So I would say 100%. They're the smartest, they're the best, they make the world go round.
0: So millennials 81 to 96.
2: Yes.
0: Are you a millennial?
2: Yes. I am.
0: Ah, and Karabo Charlie, I can
10: even
0: though I'm actually in Cape Town, I can hear your head nodding. Tell us why.
6: No, definitely. You know, the kids these days have it easier. We were in between when technology was starting to get to its peak, and we know the difference between proper research and not just Googling and ChatGPT. Would you go to the library and actually do our projects at the library and make sure we do our research and do our references? So yeah, we learned a lot and we still have it easier. So I've got friends of different age groups and all of them rely on me for their advices.
0: So we've got the millennials way out in front by 2-0. It is a small sample size, but I think the arguments that Karabo and Tola Kele have put forward have been very, very interesting. And what they are in essence saying is because they span that generation of libraries and books and encyclopedias and the kind of slow grinding out of knowledge and the getting of that wisdom. And they also have been able to benefit from high tech and the internet and so on, puts them in that sweet spot. So fight for your generation, please. Boomers, X, Millennials, Z and Alpha, over to you. Let's hear from you on 072-702-1702.
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0: 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Living longer is a success, but it can also create financial risk if a person outlives their retirement savings. Discovery Invest's Retire Strong campaign highlights the importance of planning for an uncertain lifespan rather than assuming retirement will last a fixed number of years. Esti Sevenster, Head of Technical Marketing at Discovery Invest, joins us now to explain why a sustainable retirement income plan must account for how long people may live. Esti, good to have you back. I mean, it really is a little bit of a conundrum and possibly even a little bit cruel, because we want to live well. We'd also like to live longer, but it does appear as if the two, unless we're careful, could somehow conflict with each other. Very good afternoon to you. How do we make sure longevity doesn't become a financial risk?
10: Hi, John. It's always great to be here. So that is the paradox. People are living much longer, which is something to celebrate, with medical advancements, improvements in medicine, in healthcare, standard of living. People are definitely getting a lot older. 100 years ago, people were only living to age 34. We're seeing the average global life expectancy sitting at around 74 years. So retirement terms are so much longer. They're around 25 to 30 years, which is really a big risk. So there's a real risk of outliving your retirement savings when you only plan for a certain date and not for the uncertainty of this much longer retirement term of around 25 to 30 years. We also see globally people are outliving their retirement savings by around 10 years. So it really just makes it so clear how you need to plan for a much longer retirement term.
0: Do lots of people underestimate how long they may live? And do we have any idea why, and B, what that might do to plans?
10: Yeah, absolutely. What we've seen in research done quite recently by Stanford University was that females around age 65, around 50% of them underestimate how long they will live. Around 66% of 65-year-old males underestimate how long they will live. And it impacts retirement planning in the sense that if you think you're going to live a lot shorter than you actually will, you don't save enough. When you're retired, you withdraw too much. You possibly don't actually take enough investment risk so that your investment can earn sufficient returns to last this much longer retirement term. And often people also don't think about long-term care costs when they get to these older ages. We see that there's also a significant cost and a significant chance of needing long-term care.
0: I thought we were meant to work incredibly hard so we can retire and have nothing to worry about, but clearly some planning is needed. At Discovery, you've created something called the Lifespan Linked Income Plan. What is it, and why do you think it's a solution?
10: So the Lifespan Linked Income Plan gives our clients a little bit of the best of both worlds. So I'll try and explain it really quickly and simply. But in retirement, there are two types of products you can choose. You can choose a living annuity. That gives you the flexibility. That is the product where you have your retirement money, and you can choose how much you withdraw. You can withdraw between 2.5% and 17.5%. And you have the control and flexibility. You also have the control in how you invest your money. The other type of product that you get is a fixed annuity. This for your lump sum at retirement, or the money that you've saved. You invest that and you get a guaranteed amount of money for as long as you live. It gives you very little flexibility. So what the Lifespan Linked Income Plan does is combine the two products to give you, it is a living annuity, but from age 80, it gives you a guaranteed income for the rest of your life. So it gives you that flexibility in the early years where you can choose how much you withdraw,
0: right.
10: Where you need the flexibility, maybe you're still quite active, you want to travel, you could have older kids living in your house. And then at older ages, you have the safety net of the guaranteed income that pays from age 80 for the rest of your life.
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15: Witness in AKA murder trial says he thought a robbery was the motive. And Shadrick Sibiya says lengthy bail application is hurting his pocket. Good afternoon, I'm Bali Lamini. An eyewitness in the AKA Tibbs murder trial says he thought the gunmen who carried out the deadly shooting were going to commit a robbery. On the 10th of February in 2023, rapper Keenan Forbes and his friend Dibelo Tibbs Motswane were shot and killed outside a restaurant on Durban's Florida Road. Seven men are currently standing trial in the Durban High Court for orchestrating and murdering the pair. An eyewitness who was sitting with his friends at a park across the restaurant says he spotted two gunmen wearing face covering masks.
16: When I saw the guys, I just, as I looked, a friend of mine then mentioned that he actually joked and said they are probably about to do a robbery or something, and then we laughed about it. And as the guys went up, then I remember just seeing some of them cross the road, and then that was that. In some moments after that, we had gunshots.
15: Another eyewitness who was also in the park on that night also testified about what he saw.
17: Initially, I was facing Wish, right? And then I turned back to look behind me so that these guys, like when they ran past, so that these guys don't maybe think that I saw their faces or anything like that. I just literally put my face down and look behind me. And they ran towards where I looked afterwards and jumped into the car.
15: Former Deputy National Police Commissioner Shadrick Sibiya says he has suffered significant financial losses due to delays in his bail hearing. Sibiya has been appearing before the Randburg Magistrates Court for the past 3 weeks as he seeks bail. The 59-year-old is accused of sexually grooming a 16-year-old and raping her 18-year-old friend. The bail proceedings have been prolonged by both the state and the defense, presenting evidence to support their respective arguments. Sibiya's lawyer, Estelle Killian, says the lengthy proceedings have taken a financial toll on her client.
18: Applicant has an income, also participates in a family business to generate extra income. The lengthy bail hearing alone has drained the applicant financially. His resources had to go for vast legal fees. The applicant and his dependents will suffer financially and emotionally due to his continued incarceration, causing irreversible impact on those dependents and family members.
15: Parliament's impeachment committee says advocate Thandazani Madonsela's rights have not been impacted by the decision to drop him as its preferred candidate for the role of evidence leader in its Section 89 inquiry. The inquiry is due to probe the conduct of President Cyril Ramaphosa in connection with the theft of US dollars from his Palapala farm in 2020. The committee has been in court today defending its decision to cancel the nomination of Madonsela. Advocate Camille Primad has told the Western Cape High Court that the process had not yet reached the point of finality to appoint Madonsela.
19: Politicians are known to change what they call their minds all the time. It doesn't matter that they do that. What matters ultimately is how the debate unfolds, what the resolution ultimately taken was, and the reasons that carried the day.
15: He says the EFF and the African Legal Professionals Association are converting a provisional recommendation into an entitlement.
19: I'm not saying that the committee can act any willy-nilly and act irrationally. I'm not saying that at all. What I'm saying is that the reasons in front of you, as distilled from the transcript, demonstrate that rationality. And just because the process followed is one that the applicants complain about doesn't make it irrational.
15: The family of an 11-year-old caught in the crossfire of a shooting in Katlehong, Ekurhuleni last night says it's focused on her recovery. Mildred Nkonto was amongst a group that was shot at while on their way from a memorial service last night. Her grandmother says she is devastated by what has happened. Last night, a suspect opened fire at a crowd, killing four people and injuring two children. Police are investigating whether or not the attack was politically motivated. Mongezi Gogo reports.
20: For Queen Mkhonto, the memory of her granddaughter crying out for help is something she's struggling to come to terms with. She says Mildred was in terrible pain after being shot and that her family rushed to get her medical attention.
21: I hear my granddaughter crying and screaming for me, crying she has been shot and in pain. Her uncle took her to the hospital, but she was not attended to until so late. I'm shattered, heartbroken.
20: Mildred was among those caught in the gunfire on Sopangisa Street last night after a group of people were reportedly returning from a memorial service for a political party member at Mohobeng Primary School. Two men, aged 21 and 23, died at the scene. Two more victims later succumbed to their injuries, bringing the death toll to four. Three other people were also injured. The Gauteng Political Killings Task Team is investigating the case and police have not ruled out a political motive. For Queen, however, the immediate concern is her granddaughter's recovery. Monkey. Ziko Go, Eyewitness News.
15: And Pope Leo XIV is recovering in hospital following lung surgery. The 71-year-old went under the knife at Gemelli Hospital yesterday, where doctors removed a cancerous tumour on the lower section of his right lung. Messages for the Pope have been flooding in from all over the world. All his engagements have been cancelled until the 20th of this month. Gold is trading at $4,093.06 an ounce. The rand is at 16.64 to the dollar, 21.91 to the pound, 18.51 to the euro, and Brent crude oil is at $105.83 a barrel.
6: Accident scene in Randburg heading towards the Roodepoort area. That's the N1 southbound before Bayers Nodia, causing about a 30-minute delay from Rivonia Road. Also in four ways, accident scene on Witkoppen Road near Cedar, causing heavy delays and pulls off the slow-moving traffic on Witkoppen Road between Main Road and Stonehaven.
2: In your sport, Manchester City's appeal against their Premier League financial breaches guilty verdict expected to be heard in January. Defensive frailties highlighted as the reason Kaizer Chiefs have drawn 5 of their 8 league games. And the Proteas target an immediate response in their second test against Australia.
15: A partly cloudy Thursday in store for Gauteng tomorrow, with isolated showers and thundershowers expected. Johannesburg drops to overnight lows of 19 degrees, peaking at 29, Pretoria 20 and 31, and Vereeniging 17 and 29 degrees. The top story in EWN this hour: an eyewitness in the AKA Tibbs murder trial says he thought the gunmen who carried out the deadly shooting were going to commit a robbery.
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0: 702 Drive, it's 10 minutes past 5. How are you doing? Hope it's been a decent Wednesday. We are past the midpoint of the week. I assume everybody looks forward to the weekend and starts pining for it somewhere around Wednesday lunchtime, but that's not necessarily the case. Some people work much harder over weekends. Some people love the jobs that they have, and perhaps they're happier on a Thursday than they might be on a Sunday. Either way, factually, we are through the midpoint of most people's working week. Hope yours has gone well so far. Coming up over the next half an hour or so, we're going to be chatting to Mbazima Shiloa, first General Secretary of COSATU way back in the mid-1980s. The Union Federation, I'm just looking at a picture on the Newsroom Africa screen, the venue where the conference was being held out in Kempton Park. People are piling up chairs. That suggests all the work has been done and dusted. They'll be pleased about that. Will COSATU and its leadership, because the last time they tried to hold a Congress, they had problems over accreditation and quorums. But the elections are done and dusted. Mike Shingange from Nahawu is the new COSATU president. We'll look at who he is, what he might do in that leadership position, and crucially, where COSATU is headed over the next 5 years before they gather again. Mbazima Shiloa will have very important insights into that, and I'm looking forward to talking to him later. Stephen Curtis will update us on what's actually going on the markets. He'll look ahead to the Money Show. We'll get the latest in sport, and we are going to be playing you some music. But that music compilation depends very much on you. I'll tell you what the music theme is in just a moment. But first, your voice notes. We set, I suppose, a question around which generational bracket is the wisest. And we got two very strong votes for the millennials. If you're wondering what a millennial is, Gen X people were born between 1965 and 1980. Millennials were born between 1981 and 1986, according to both Karabo Chali and Tolakele Mganga. They are the smartest because they grew up in an era where you needed libraries and books and encyclopedias. You had to go and dig out information in a slow, measured way. And now they're surfing on the wave of the internet and easy access, but they do it with the grounding of having spent time in libraries and turning pages. I wonder if we'll get pushback. Let's hear from some of you.
3: Afternoon, Dr. John and Tim. With respect to the generations, which ones had it better? I think the Gen X, and I'll tell you why. So what I've noticed is that the Generation X, those that you could rely on, very reliable. If you look at the workforce, if you find a Gen X, they could have been in that company for about 20 years or so, or 10 or 15. It's because they are very loyal people, very intelligent as well. Emotionally, they are grounded. I'm voting for Gen X because I'm one. And that describes me. Cheers, nice show.
4: Hi, John. In relation to your question about generations, just something interesting. Millennials are actually considered to be the smartest generation in terms of IQ testing. Every generation has gone through similar standardized testing, and every generation has always been smarter than the generation before them, as per normal. But the Zoomers, the first generation after the millennials, are the first group that have actually tested below the generation before them. So there's actually a bit of data that suggests that the millennials are actually the smartest generation currently on Earth.
0: Okay, well, Raylene, who has this to say, would beg to differ, not necessarily around the question of being smart, but here's Raylene. Also a boomer, imbued with manners and respect and no sense of entitlement. Time for our values to boomerang back, says Raylene. And Raylene, we all saw what you did there. It's 5:15.
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0: 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If you don't, ask them for 500 Rand. Karabo Chali, on behalf of the millennials and your smartest generation of all time, what's happening in the traffic?
6: Well, at this stage, John, in Randburg, we still have that accident scene on the N1 southbound before Bayers Nodier. This is causing about a 30-minute delay all the way from Rivonia Road. Also, in the Four Ways area, accident scene on Witkoppen Road and near Cedar Road causing huge delays. While in Paulsdorp, expect some delays on Witkoppen Road between Main Road and Stonehaven. Traveling through Midrand heading towards Centurion, expect some delays. This is on the N1 northbound from the Bakloon's change to New Road. And in Irene, Pretoria, there's slow-moving traffic on Napier's Drive heading towards Main Road. For the latest traffic updates, you can also follow us on X at EWN Traffic.
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0: Okay, so I was telling you about our song theme for today. Back in 2013, Pharrell Williams came out with the song Happy. It was a huge success, and if you take a listen to it, you will remember, and you'll realize why he was celebrated for this piece of music. Because

0: So my memory of that time is that people all over were doing Pharrell Williams happy videos. The music in the background, people were lip syncing or perhaps even singing along and clapping along as they were urged to do. There was dancing. I was never in one of those videos at the place where I was working at the time. They did it on a day I wasn't there, which I think is purely accidental. I can't believe there was anything permanent there, but intentional there. However, someone called Flea posts this, and it prompted a whole lot of TikTok responses. He said, if Pharrell released Happy Today, we would have whipped his butt. In other words, suggesting there is no place in 2026 for a song as happy as that. We beg to differ, and we've asked you to come up with songs that would survive the most difficult of times. They are just so fundamentally happy and happiness-inducing that they have a place no matter what else is going on. So give us your views on that, and please share with us what the titles of those songs are. We'll play them later. You send them, please, to 072-702-1702.
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4: 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The Johannesburg Stock Exchange has a number of companies that are listed where individuals as well as entities can actually participate in buying the stocks. And what that does is the success of that particular stock results in also the growth of those who have invested in the same. So we have companies that are listed in Johannesburg but who operate across the continent.
3: Lloyd Boutelle is the founder and director of Titanium Investment Group and Wealth Management.
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0: The Pride of Jersey is setting the gold standard. 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
0: Let's focus then on the Trade Union Federation, COSATU. They had to reconvene the 2026 conference, but it appears they've got all the business done, and included in that business is election of the new office bearers. Mike Shingange, a member of the SACP Central Committee, and also a former president of the National Education, Health and Allied Workers Union, NEHAWU, has been elected president. Interestingly, his predecessor, Zingi Swalosi, has moved into the position of general secretary. So what should we make of all this? What else came out of the conference? Mbazima Shiloa, former General Secretary of COSATU himself, joins us on 702 Drive. Mr. Shiloa, welcome and thanks very much for your time. Which is the more important position? Obviously, President conveys a certain kind of status and sense of authority, but would it be fair to say the General Secretary in the daily engine room is also a powerful and important position as well?
10: Yes, good afternoon, John, to you and to your listeners. I think that the best way to define them is that in the proper hands, they provide for a great collective, in that you need a general secretary who is able to deal with the day-to-day issues, who is also able to be quick on their feet to respond. But you also need a president who is able to read the room, guide the collective, work with the presidents of other affiliates, work with the alliance, and ensure the political direction of the federation is concerned. I mean, it's maintained. So, you know, we tend to, because we see the general secretary most of the time in the office, they are the ones that people go to for comment. We tend to think, therefore, that's the most powerful position. In terms of worker control, it is not. But at the same time, it's not like you say, I'm the president, the general secretary must do as I say. So we must look at it slightly differently and say, it's not so much who is the president or general secretary. It's what is the outcome of this conference? What resolution has it taken about the economy, about jobs, about organizing the unemployed, about how to work with employers, what campaigns are going to take up, because that's really what...
0: Okay, I wonder, Mr. Shiloa, we just lost you there for a moment. I wonder if
10: Sorry.
0: I'm delighted you're back. Please carry on.
10: Yes, no, I was saying that it is us, the commentariat and the media, that tend to look at personalities and look at more who is the secretary and who is not. We should look at what is the program. And that if they can run proper campaigns that mobilizes workers, that keeps workers united, that makes them work with SAFTU, notwithstanding the difficulties they may have with NUMSA and everybody, that leads the broader society, people who are unemployed and all of those. That's what will make the federation, not so much the two personalities.
0: So against that measure, and your guidance is, I'm sure, interesting for many people, Mr. Shiloa. I mean, against that measure, how successful a conference would you say this is? Are the programs clear? Are the intentions going to take COSATU in a, firstly, progressive direction, but secondly, an effective one?
10: I hope so, but I think one must also be realistic. I think in the main, this conference was not the same as the previous one. The previous one, there would have been enough time to debate policies. With this one, it's really on day one, was mainly speeches and reports. On day two, it would have been elections and one or two commissions. Today, it would be, you know, announcing the results and then the declaration. I think they're more likely to be doing more work back in the executive because there was just not enough time to debate the issues, not to identify them. They've already identified them. So I guess what they would need to do is to say, look, we have a program. It may be a 20, 30-year program. We didn't map out some of the things in detail, but can we use the next meeting of the executive that brings in president and general secretary and I think two more other people, depending on the size of the federation, to then say, what is the program between now and December when we have the 41st anniversary of COSATU and from January for the next 4 years?
0: We'll watch that with a great deal of interest and some guidance and insights, which for which we thank Mbazima Shiloa, former General Secretary of COSATU. If you're in the union movement and have been for a while, what do you think? Has it been a reasonable conference given the huge problems they faced at Galagay State earlier this year? Business has been completed, but has all the work been done? Clearly, it would seem not yet. 702 Drive, 28 minutes past 5.
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0: Stephen Curtis, good afternoon to you.
12: Afternoon to you, John. Yeah, sort of a tough day on the JSE, really. Down 0.82%, 108,515 points. Resources, the major problem. Platinum prices were down 3.25%. Financials were down 0.22%. Industrials down 0.08%, but resources down 2.29% on the day. Datatec was ex-dividend, John, so down very strongly as a result, 39%. AVI down 9.22%. And then your platinum miners, Valterra, Implats, they were down by nearly 6%. Sibanye was down 3.33%. Even Discovery actually down 2.7%. Canal Plus up 8% on the day, and Optasia up 3.27%, while Mondi up 2.38%, and Richmont up 2%. While British American Tobacco and Kumba, both, British American Tobacco at least up 1.25%. I think perhaps benefiting a little bit from higher oil prices as a defensive stock there. News 24 Business reporting more problems for the Africa Bitcoin Corporation. It seems that there's now another investigation, this time by the Financial Conduct Authority, this time into trades made in April and May. That's after the founder and CEO, Warren Wheatley, was debarred. He had used trades to inflate the company's share price. His wife, Tatum Keshwar Wheatley, was also debarred. So a lot going on there. And then African Rainbow Minerals and Asor South Africa, they're off to court. They jointly manage the manganese producer, Assmang. There's a dispute about who has the legal right to appoint the senior management there. And then in the US, markets really being hit by higher inflation figures. Inflation CPI was up 3.7% year on year at the end of last month. That's really been driven, of course, by higher fuel prices. What that means is that there's a greater chance of there being an interest rate hike in the US, and that's affected where the US is. It's also made the rand weaker relative to the dollar. The Dow Jones is down 0.06. The Nasdaq is down 1.25. The S&P 500 is down 0.77. The gold price, $4,085.06 an ounce. Platinum, $1,610.60. Brent crude, $106.28. The rand to the dollar, 16.64. To the euro, 18.50. To the British pound, 21.88. On the Money Show tonight, John, we'll continue the conversation about COSATU. If the political power of workers is lessening, and it seems like that, what does that mean for labor laws? Could some of the protections be over time watered down? One of the conversations we'll have. We'll talk about dairy farmers, very worried about the price they're getting for milk. The PwC Africa Entertainment and Media Outlook, John, how media is changing, how the revenue that supplies media is changing, and your shapeshifter this evening. Really looking forward to speaking to Gail Skimmel, the person who runs the Advertising Standards Authority. Well, it's got a different name now, but essentially regulates our advertising, what you can say, what you can't say. It's a fascinating job. Stephen Curtis, EWN Business.
0: Thank you, Stephen. Time now for the latest eyewitness news. Here's Mbali Dlamini. Good afternoon.
13: Thanks, John. Good afternoon. Postbank says a cash injection of 2.5 billion rand can secure the entity's rise to becoming a commercial state-owned bank. The bank says it has a commercial business case but needs funding to fully establish itself and improve its workforce. The bank was briefing a select committee on economic development and trade in the National Council of Provinces today. Baba Londenze reports.
14: The South African government's plan to use the Postbank as the foundation for the National State Bank to serve SMMEs and unbanked communities has not quite kicked off. Postbank CEO Nikim Bengashe says the bank remains a good business with 10 billion rand in assets. But Mbengashe says to be fully fledged, the shareholder needs to provide funding.
15: Besides the fact that we have an ambition to get a commercial bank, to do all of that, then Postbank needs its shareholder to really funded. And we have gone to National Treasury. I think this will be our third time that we've gone to National Treasury, and we're asking for about 2.5 billion.
14: Mbengashe says part of this is a 500 million rand parcel, which will go towards building infrastructure and skills development in the short term. Babalo Ndenza, Eyewitness News.
13: There's new leadership at the Congress of South African Trade Unions. Mike Shingange has been elected as the sixth COSATU president. He takes over from Zingiswa Losi, who's been elected as general secretary, replacing Soli Phetwe. Karinda Jakmahan has more.
11: Mike Shingange is the former first deputy president of COSATU and the former president of the National Education, Health and Allied Workers Union. He's also the vice president of the World Federation of Trade Unions and a central committee member of the SACP. His election comes as COSATU takes a neutral stance in the upcoming election, where the SACP is contesting for the first time against the ANC, causing tension in the tripartite alliance. Meanwhile, Zingiswa Losi, who was part of the South African delegation visit to the White House last year, is now the Federation's first female general secretary. Addressing the conference this afternoon, she called for accountability from members, stating the Congress will oppose political opportunism. Karinda Jagmohan, Eyewitness News.
13: Staying with Labour Matters, Deputy President Paul Mashatile says trade unions must adapt to the rapid advancement of artificial intelligence and its impact on the world of work. Mashatile says unions must ensure workers are not left behind as technology transforms industries. He was speaking at the FEDUSA 8th National Congress today, where he said Labour must champion policies that put people at the centre of technological advancements. He says this includes negotiating with employers over the use of workplace data, technology-driven restructuring, and providing workers with access to training to develop new skills.
16: Those who anticipate change and prepare workers with the skills, protection, and voice needed in the digital economy will help shape the future. Those who fail to do so risk allowing technological change to deepen inequality and exclusion.
13: A partly cloudy Thursday in Gauteng tomorrow, with isolated showers and thundershowers expected. Lows of between 17 and 20 degrees and highs of between 29 and 31.
17: Accident seen in Randburg on the N1 southbound before Beyers Nodia, still causing about a 30-minute delay from Rivonia Road. In Poles Off, slow-moving traffic on Witkopen Road between Main Road and Stonehaven. Also in Four Ways, look out for that accident seen on Witkopen Road near Cedar, slowing down traffic.
13: The top story in EWN, Postbank says a cash injection of 2.5 billion rand can secure the entity's rise to becoming a commercial state-owned bank.
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3: When we speak about shares, and please make it as obvious as possible what we mean when we say shares.
4: 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The Johannesburg Stock Exchange has a number of companies that are listed where individuals as well as entities can actually participate in buying the stocks. And what that does is the success of that particular stock results in also the growth of those who have invested in the same. So we have companies that are listed in Johannesburg but who operate across the continent.
3: Lloyd Boutelle is the founder and director of Titanium Investment Group and Wealth Management.
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1: 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And I find that we're the in-between generation. Those that have gone before can't quite relate to our lives as we live them today. 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Bongani here from 7:30 Breakfast. 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
4: Fascinating. I'm really enjoying this. Thank you. And I must admit, and until Kabazela said, hey, why don't we ask this question? I'd never given this a moment's thought. And as I said, you know, prompted to some degree by my almost throwaway remark about, you know, the rich generational mix that we have, not just producing 702 Drive, but generally on the station. I think it's one of the really strong points of 702, but it's, yeah. Very, very interesting stuff. Please do keep those coming. 19 minutes to 6.
5: EWN Sport.
4: Talakele, very good afternoon to you. We know which generation is looking like winning the title, but what's happening in sport?
6: Well, John, Manchester City's appeal against their Premier League guilty verdict could be heard as soon as January. That's according to English football's independent regulator. The league want to resolve the matter this season, while sanctions City face could range from a heavy points deduction that could lead to relegation or being stripped of their three Premier League titles that they won between 2009 and 2018. On the pitch, Enzo Maresca is preparing his team for the UEFA Champions League clash against PSG tonight and discussed how they're keeping focused amid the boardroom battle.
7: I'm completely calm, relaxed. I promise you that I stress a lot about game plan and how we can train every day. I don't stress about things that I don't control. The message with the players will be exactly the same. We know how seriousness is the situation, but at the same time, it's not something that we can do something. Where we can do things is inside the pitch, so that's why I like to focus there. And the message for the players is exactly the same.
6: Assistant coach Dylan Shepherd has identified Kaizer Chiefs' defensive lapses and missed attacking chances as a primary reason behind their inability to secure victories from dominant performances. They drew 1-1 with Stellenbosch last night to drop down to fourth in the Betway Premiership standings as they recorded their fifth stalemate in 8 league games.
8: If you go game by game, each game has different merits and objectives and obviously we want to win a football game. I think we're doing enough to win a football game, but if you look at the type of goals that we're conceding, we've got to be better, especially in those defensive moments. I think the stats are showing us that we're second or third in conceding chances per game. So, you know, when you see those type of stats, that we're not conceding a lot of chances, but the problem is that the teams are scoring. So it's something that we really have to improve on.
6: Banyana Banyana will take on Angola in February's third round of 2028 Olympic Game qualifiers, having beaten Madagascar 7-0 on aggregate in the second round. It was dominant performances from Desiree Ellis' sides during the two games as they gained momentum ahead of next month's FIFA World Cup playoffs.
9: Winning always gives you that confidence. Scoring goals, keeping a clean sheet also always gives you that confidence. I think going into the next couple of games, that's very important games for us to make sure that, to give us that confidence, that momentum.

0: We know that we've scored goals. We know that we haven't conceded. We know that we can create. Kept a clean sheet at the back as well. I think that's a huge confidence booster and a huge morale booster for us.
1: Captain Themba Bavuma admits that the Proteas are due to have some tough conversations over the next few days as they switch their attention to the second test against Australia. They lost the first game by 214 runs. And ahead of Sunday's first day, Bavuma says the team are clear on what went wrong and what they need to fix.
2: And the guys that you saw who are on the field are guys that we have full confidence in them. So there's no loyalty or distrust that's been formed, let me put it that way. But I think going forward, I mean, there's going to be conversations that need to happen. I think guys understand it. That's just how professional high-level sport goes by, that if you're not delivering the goods, then if there is someone else who's waiting in the wings, they'll get that opportunity.
1: Tholakile Mganga, Eyewitness News Sport.
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4: 16 minutes to 6. The roads are busy, so is Karabo Chali. He'll tell you what's going on. He'll do it right now.
5: Well, at this stage, John, in Tabatswane, Pretoria, traffic is heavily backed up on Ufius Road between Old Pretoria Road and the N14. In Irene, slow-moving traffic on Namapius Drive approaching Main Road. While in Randburg, we still have that accident scene, N1 South, before Bayers Nodia, still causing more than a 30-minute delay from Rivonia Road. Four ways also, accident scene on Witkopen Road near Cedar, slowing down traffic. Bumper-to-bumper traffic in Paulsdorp. This is on Witkopen Road between Main Road and Stonehaven. In Krugersdorp, expect some delays on Henry Potgieter. This is approaching the N14 Protea Glen. Soweto traffic remains sluggish on the R559 Main Road opposite GOG Gardens. If you come across any other traffic issues, kindly WhatsApp us on 072-702-1702.
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7: Hi John, the song about happiness, I think more than anything might just rather anesthetize us, a slung, to the drama and give us hope is a song that I don't know who it's by. 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In a bag, I'm useless, but not for long. The future is coming on, it's coming on. Thanks for a great show. Mimi from Don't Pop.

0: stuff.
1: Yeah, that's great stuff. 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
4: Former President Zuma also due to testify at the TRC inquiry next week. 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
4: Karen Moore.
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1: Okay, let's get into songs that just really keep the happiness feeling going, have a positive message, no matter what other noise and static is in the air and the conversation around us. Gloria has this one and says, John, the song that could persevere through this time is Diana Ross, Reach Out and Touch Somebody's Hand.

0: From 1970, Diana Ross with that fabulous voice, and for Gloria and many other people, I would think, a real warm and positive and happy message. More of your voice notes.
1: Hey, Ntate John and team. How about Nina Simone's Feeling Good? I know Michael Bublé also does it very well, that song. Yeah, it's a happy song.
2: Birds flying high, you know how I feel.

Nina Simone, I just love the way that deep bass brass comes in as she says, and I'm feeling good. And then, yeah, the instruments just come in to emphasize that. Lovely piece of music. Desmond suggests this one. It's by Sounds of Blackness. It is called Going All the Way.

0: Sounds of Blackness. The song's called I'm Going All the Way. The album from 1994 called Africa to America, The Journey of the Drum. I think we got some more voice notes with happy songs. Yep, we do. Let's hear.
1: John, you are not, and I repeat, you are not finishing this segment without playing Big Nas' happy song. Please, if you want me to boycott your show tomorrow, don't play it. It's KG, but not start the clock.

0: 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We did our best to avoid losing a valued listener. One more, Corky wants to hear Mango Groove's Special Star.
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2: 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Good evening. On your Money Show tonight, as COSATU elects new leadership and argues about the ANC and the SACP, is the political power of workers weakening? And what does that mean for labor protections? The low price of milk leads to tears from farmers. They'll have to produce at a loss. How the revenue that funds media is moving from digital and podcasts, but radio and TV are still holding up. The toll that fatigue in the workplace takes on your company. And your shapeshifter tonight, the head of the Advertising Regulatory Board, Gail Schimmel, and her side hustle as a novelist. All of that to come, but first, the very latest Eyewitness News.
3: Good evening, I'm Sibs Matiela. In Johannesburg, City Power says electricity may be restored to Marshalltown by midday tomorrow. Its technical teams have been restoring equipment at the central substation following a fire last night. It was the fourth such incident in a space of a month, sparking residents' suspicion of sabotage. Karinda Jagmohan reports.
4: City Power suspects vandals are lurking in their underground tunnels, tampering with equipment to steal cables. But resident Zizulu has questioned why the utility failed to stop multiple incidents.
5: Probably some political sabotage. Looks like it. Doesn't make sense.
4: Another resident and retired electrician suggested infrastructure hasn't been upgraded. He was sitting near a generator outside a bank where other smaller businesses were closed.
6: See the cable when it's overloaded, it gets caught, and then that's why there's always fire.
4: The utility has since conducted repairs and installed new equipment. The incidents follow an investigative report which revealed an apparent infrastructure and maintenance backlog worth over 44 billion rand. Karinda Jagmohan, Eyewitness News.
3: Former Deputy National Police Commissioner Shadrack Sibiya has denied threatening to wipe out the family of the minor he's accused of sexually grooming. The court heard this during his bail application and heard that Sibiya allegedly threatened Mr. M, who's a former close friend of his and the minor's father. He's accused of sexually grooming the minor and raping an 18-year-old woman. Delivering its closing arguments today, the defense refuted claims that Sibiya threatened potential witnesses. Alfaram Shwan has more.
7: Shadrack Sibiya was arrested on the 21st of September after Mr. M opened a case against him, accusing him of sexually grooming his 16-year-old daughter. Mr. M claims that 3 days before the arrest, Sibiya called him after learning that a case had been opened against him. He alleges that during the call, Sibiya threatened to wipe out his entire family. However, Sibiya's lawyer, Estelle Killian, has told magistrate Hlezipho Mkhasibe that the allegation is false.
8: What is your understanding or your client's maybe interpretation of, do you know that it can take a minute to wipe you and your family?
9: I don't want to speculate. My client has just passed me a note to remind the court that he never uttered those words. He denies that he uttered them, and that is what should be focused on.
7: Alfa Ramshwana, Eyewitness News, Johannesburg.
3: The IEC says more than 66% of the 79 million ballot papers have already been printed for the upcoming local government elections. The commission says it expects to complete the printing process by the 18th of October. This as it steps up preparations for election day on the 4th of November. The IEC says the bulk of non-security election materials have been distributed to local municipalities in preparation for special voting and election day. The IEC CEO Saima Mabolo.
10: All 23,696 voting stations have now been secured, and leases have been entered into with the landlords for the use of 22,659 permanent voting stations. Arrangements are being finalized to establish temporary infrastructure at 1,005 temporary stations and to support 33 mobile voting stations.
3: The South African Civil Aviation Authority says it's completed its verification process into Airlink's controversial flypast over Cape Town's DHL Stadium. The low flypast ahead of the Springboks test against New Zealand in August drew local and international attention, prompting a review by the regulator. The authority says it has submitted its report to Airlink and is waiting for the airline's response before deciding on any further action. Camry Clark reports.
11: South Africa's tradition of conducting a flypast before a Springbok match came under scrutiny after two Airlink jets flew over Cape Town's DHL Stadium ahead of the Boks clash with the All Blacks in August. The flypast drew attention from international media, social media users and aviation forums, with questions raised about whether it posed any danger to spectators or complied with aviation regulations. The South African Civil Aviation Authority subsequently launched a compliance verification process and has now completed its report, which has been shared with the airline. While the regulator hasn't made the findings of the report public, it says it will consider Airlink's response before deciding on any further action. The SAACA says it will not hesitate to take enforcement action if any wrongdoing is found. Camry Clark, Eyewitness News.
3: And Lufthansa Airways has won the contest to buy a major stake in TAP Air Portugal. The airline now owns 44.9% stake, beating rival Air France KLM in a closely watched privatization contest for the Portuguese flag carrier. It's understood the state will keep at least 50.1% of the airline's shares, while for now employees will own the remaining 5%. Reports suggest this marks a major step in its European consolidation strategy, following its investment in Italy's ITA Airways. Gold is trading at $4,082.45 an ounce. The rand is at 16.64 to the dollar, 21.89 to the pound, and 18.51 to the euro. Brent crude oil is at $105.67 a barrel.
12: In your sport, Manchester City's appeal against their Premier League financial breaches guilty verdict expected to be heard in January. Defensive frailties highlighted as the reason Kaizer Chiefs have drawn 5 of their 8 league games, and the Proteas target an immediate response in their second test against Australia.
3: A partly cloudy Thursday in Gauteng tomorrow, with isolated showers and thundershowers expected. Johannesburg drops to an overnight low of 19 degrees, peaking at 29. Pretoria 20 and 31, and Vereeniging 17 and 29 degrees. Cape Town will be cloudy tomorrow and experience a fresh northeasterly wind, a low of 13 and a high of 21. The top story in your Eyewitness News this hour: City Power says electricity may be restored to Marshalltown by midday tomorrow.
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13: Accident scene in Randburg on the N1 South before Bayers Nodia, causing more than a 30-minute delay. This is all the way from Rivonia Road. In four ways, also accident scene on Witkoppen Road. This is near Cedar, causing some delays. While in Polsdorf, traffic remains a bit sluggish. This is on Witkoppen Road between Main Road and Stonehaven. Protiat Lane, slow-moving traffic. R559 Main Road opposite GOG Gardens. And in Irene, we still have some delays on Nalmapius Drive approaching Main Road. For the latest traffic updates, you can also follow us on X at EWN Traffic.
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2: The Money Show with Stephen Grootis is brought to you by Absa CIB, proud sponsor of the Absa Africa Financial Markets Index 2026. Just watching the COSATU conference play out, and Mike Shingange now being elected leader, and of course there were the issues earlier before. So, you know, different problems that COSATU has been facing of late, and it's very interesting to see how that's all panned out. Also, of course, we must also just ask a different question, which is, how relevant is COSATU to workers now? And the debates that we're having, that people were having there, the ANC or the SACP, doesn't matter. Let me put the question to you like this. If you're in trouble at work, if you need help at work, you need advice, you need something to do with your contract, maybe you have a boss you just can't work with, who do you go to? Do you go to your friend? Do you go to your union? Do you go to a shop steward? Do you have one? Do you know who they are? Would you know where to begin? But do you go to a union? Do you maybe do what I think a lot of people do? They ask an elder relative, maybe a sister or a brother or a father, perhaps whoever. Do you start there for help at work? Who do you go to? Is it your union? Is it your union rep? Is it someone else? We'll be really keen to hear your answer to that. If you're in trouble at work, who do you go to? Well, just get an understanding of the sort of latest on this and the relevance of unions with Dr. Ngamram Timker in a moment. Fani Ferreira runs the Milk Producers Organization. They've got huge issues. Lactalis SA, they own Danone. They're going to cut the amount of money they're paying per litre of milk. Really bad news for farmers there. And just a reminder, I didn't grow up on a farm, but I'm always told that cows, if they're milk producing, need to be milked. It's very unhealthy for them not to be milked. So you can't just leave it there. You actually have to do something. We will talk also about how media is going to change over the next few years. Radio is still holding up, I'm pleased to tell you. Podcasts, I know. I'm sure you do listen to them from time to time. The Money Show, of course, is podcast for you daily. Charles Stewart's the Africa Entertainment and Media Leader at PwC. They've got a really strong report out. And we'll hear from the CEO at iOCO. Strong results from them. Rhys Summerton is their CEO. You'll hear from him just before 7 o'clock. Good to hear from you tonight. 011-883-0702, 021-446-0567. Who do you go to when you need help at work? 072-702-1702.
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2: Well, COSATU electing new leadership today. Mike Shinganga narrowly beating Tele Mobutu to the position of president. The former president of COSATU, Zingiswa Losi, narrowly winning the vote for the position of general secretary. Dr. Ngamram Timker is the acting director of the Raymond Mhlaba Center for Governance and Leadership at Nelson Mandela University. Ngama, good evening. At the heart of the sort of what we can see as the tension in COSATU is whether they should back the ANC or the SACP. If you look at the position of workers now in South Africa in 2026, how relevant is that kind of debate to them?
14: Good afternoon, good evening to you and your listeners, Stephen. This is something that has been such a decades-long discussion among trade unions about, first of all, whether to repeat political unionism. And these debates were big during the time that FOSATU was being formed, I think in 1982. And the workers resolved to say that at the time, the workers were also residents and therefore needed to embrace political unionism. We know that that's paid off, Stephen, for them. They've won many big gains during the democratic period. Unfortunately, though, and I think that attesting to the wisdom of those that were concerned about the link between workers' federation and hardcore politics, if you trace all the splits that have taken place in COSATU, you can see a pattern that divisions over which political leader to support, in the case of NUMSA and others that split, have been the key, you know, determinant of whether these unions are retained or not. And likewise, even today, in fact, this year, the tensions have centered around this idea of which choice to make between the SACP and the ANC. So it does show that while political unionism did pay off, it also had its costs, you know, to the soul of the labor unions.
2: If then COSATU and the union movement more generally becomes more and more divided, and presumably that means that unions are growing weaker and the ANC is growing weaker too, does that mean that workers have less political influence than they did? And if that's true, if you look at how our politics is fracturing, is the political power of workers going to continue to get weaker?
14: Yeah, actually, so the interesting thing is that it's a double whammy, if I can put it that way, in the sense that while political unionism tends to marginalize shop floor issues, when that same political hold that workers have over policy making, among other things, is dwindling as a result of the decline of the vehicle through which they exert their influence on policy making, which is the ANC and the wider alliance. It typically, the focus doesn't get to be shop floor issues. It actually becomes complete weakness of the federation itself, on both in terms of its on both in political influence and in shop floor dynamics. Because remember that while workers are organized to influence policy, business is also organized to influence policy, and we are not seeing significant divisions in business to say there's a corresponding mutual weakness.
2: So, I mean, I don't see the Labour Relations Act changing fundamentally, sure, perhaps as long as the ANC is in power, but there are plenty of ways through regulation. We've seen one or two definitions being changed. You could water down some of the protections for workers, especially if we, you know, see the continuing influence of the DA in government after 2029, for example. I mean, does that mean that labour protections, as we currently understand them, could over time become significantly, I don't know, watered down, a bit weaker?
14: It's a legitimate risk. Remember that policy-making power of government is a function of the configuration of interests in society and how they organize themselves. So that risk remains, but I do think that it would take some time before you can see a net reversal of the gains of workers in terms of the Labour Relations Act and other policies. But the attempts will be made, for example, around the issue of deregulation of labour markets and other, you know, gains that workers have counted to be things that are signals of their success in the democratic period.
2: Dr. Mgamram Timka, really appreciate it. Thank you. 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With the Money Show, 16 minutes after 6.
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16: Time. When you're a kid, it moves slower than a sloth trying to get through airport security. There is just so much of it. Skip forward a few years to your 20s. Time is still your friend. It says have some balance. Go party and have fun. Then your 30s hit. And time suddenly steps on the accelerator like it's trying to catch a traffic light before it goes red. 40s. Now time is moving faster than your 10-year-old on a sugar high. 50. You're desperately trying to save as much as you can, but time is moving so fast. And all you can think is, where did all the time go? 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And the good news is, if you invest early, time gives you money. And then money gives you more time for some much-deserved you time. Now, isn't that a compelling enough reason to invest? Ellen Gray. Long-term investing. Ellen Gray is an authorized FSP.
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0: 702.
2: Now, dairy farmers in the Eastern Cape and the Western Cape say their industry is going to be thrown into a crisis by a decision by Lactalis, which owns Danone, to cut the price it will pay them for milk. There have been several dynamics that have led to this, the end of the foot and mouth outbreak. Essentially, Lactalis wants to cut the price of milk by more than 10% over the year. Fani Ferreira is the chief executive officer at the Milk Producers Organization. Funny, good evening. If the price of milk that your members are paid is cut by this amount, I mean, the impact surely will be dramatic.
17: Good evening, Stephen, and good evening to your listeners, and thank you for the opportunity. Yes, definitely, it is of great concern for us. And, you know, just to put this in perspective, an average dairy farm in South Africa currently milks about 700 cows and could produce up to 30,000 liters of milk per day. So I've just this afternoon spoke to one of our members in the Titicama area, who is one of our biggest farmers. And, you know, with this price cut, if this continues for 1 year, he's in for a loss of 12 million rand just on the amount of the current cut of the price.
2: Sure. There are various reasons why milk processors, so the people that you sell your milk to, are under pressure. But, I mean, are there any other options here for them?
17: Stephen, no. Our dairy farmers are usually under contractual agreements with our milk buyers. And these contracts are written in such a way that neither party can come out of it within 3 months. So you are actually tied quite down, and that, you know, you will not be able to come out of it quickly. And these agreements, unfortunately, are usually written in such a way that if our milk buyers would come into a situation that Lactalis is, for instance, now, that they can reduce the price and they can do it, you know, on a very, very short notice. And, yeah, that puts us under huge pressure.
2: So those contracts then don't actually have any issue to do with the price. I mean, could Lactalis pay what it wants to pay? I mean, presumably you can't, as farmers, increase the price you charge.
17: Stephen, unfortunately, it's not so easy. The contracts are usually made, you know, a price could be determined and a price could be negotiated between a farmer and his buyer. But yes, as I said, that could change, and it can change dramatically on a very short basis. You know, we just don't know exactly the current crisis, what the issue is regarding Lactalis. We are trying to get behind it and to understand exactly why this is happening and why it's happening in such a dramatic way. You know, we could just also mention, and it's, you know, to put the whole picture into perspective, we are very fortunate at this stage that it was only Lactalis that dropped their price and no one else, not one of the other buyers. We were very scared, you know, usually in such an instance, you see one buyer drops a price and many of the others could follow. We tried to act with all the role players as quick as possible, to get in contact with the people, you know, and try and negotiate that it should not happen. And we are fortunate at this stage it was only Lactalis that announced the price drops.
2: Sure. Is this happening to other dairy farmers around the world? I mean, milk is not the easiest thing to transport, but there is a sort of international market for it. I mean, is this a major problem for various reasons? Or is it really a South African issue, perhaps because of foot and mouth?
17: No, I don't think foot and mouth has got much to do with this. It is something that can happen in international markets as well. It's not uncommon to happen even overseas in those markets. We are constantly in contact with other dairy farmers around the world, and you do see that things like this happen. You know, unfortunately, this one is just coming at a very bad time. Most of our producers, or a lot of our producers, are just coming out of the foot-to-mouth crisis and are starting to recover. We've seen tremendous losses amongst a lot of dairy farmers that has really suffered tremendously, you know, and this is really a bad time for our producers. But, yeah, as I say, fortunately at this stage, it's only the one buyer, and most of his milk he's buying in the Eastern and the Western Cape. Mm.
2: You can't stop a cow from producing milk. It will have been often bred, but also sort of over time becomes used to producing milk at a particular time. What happens to a cow if it has to be milked? So what happens to the milk if you can't sell it for a profit? You have to milk the cow anyway.
17: Stephen, yes. Coming back to the contract that you've signed to your buyer, you know, you are under obligation to fulfill that contract and you will supply it. And if you supply it at a loss, it is an issue. And as I pointed out right in the beginning, it can be running up if it's for a longer period of time. It can run up into really, really big numbers. You know, hopefully in this case that it will be resolved quickly and, you know, things can stabilize and the prices can be returned to normal. And then, you know, hopefully it can be resolved. Unfortunately, you have to supply that milk and you have to supply it with the one you have got the agreement with. You cannot just withdraw that milk on a daily basis or on a day's notice and suddenly give it to another supplier. Unfortunately, also, you know, we are not served with a lot of suppliers in a certain region. It could end up, you know, that this buyer could be one of maybe one or two, or even in some cases, the only one that you can sell to and that you have got this agreement with.
2: Fani Ferreira, thanks so much. Chief Executive Officer at the Milk Producers Organization. So many questions about how it works, the pricing of that. Something to consider over the longer term. Fani, thank you. 25 minutes after 6.
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0: The Markets.
2: Viv Govender is a portfolio manager at Rand Swiss. Viv, good evening. The African Bitcoin Corporation story, I mean, News 24 Business, who I take very seriously, strong report from them. The Financial Conduct Authority, another investigation. They've already seen the CEO go. They've seen the acting CEO go. The board's pretty much gone. I suppose the right word to use to describe it from what we know at the moment is it's a bit messy.
19: Yes, it is. And obviously, you know, this is a troublesome fact that we have coming through. This company basically is, you know, the first Africa that's publicly listed to adopt a Bitcoin treasury strategy. So it's trying to accumulate, you know, Bitcoin as a reserve. And look, I mean, obviously with the fluctuations we have in accounts and so on, it's a pretty volatile sector to be in anyway. And now with this added level of, you know, insecurity about management, it's quite a difficult company to look at.
2: Sure. In the U.S., inflation figures were higher than expected, 3.7% year on year. That's very high for them. Obviously, fuel prices leading to that. Increases the chances of a hike by the U.S. Fed?
19: Almost certainly. And you can see that pretty clearly once those numbers came out. Prior to the number coming out, we saw, the yield was just about 5.2. And then after the number came out, it spiked up to almost, you know, 5.28 or so on for the 10-year. This is, it's now down about 5.23, but the chance of a rate hike have definitely increased because there's a slightly higher inflation number like you talked about. And the market's reflecting that. We're seeing, you know, U.S. markets under great pressure at the moment.
2: I mean, if you look at what's happening in the U.S. and the sort of slight concern we're beginning to see about AI and the fact that there's no chance that fuel prices will go down there very quickly. I mean, an interest rate hike is probably the prudent choice just to calm things down a little bit, as tough as that would be.
19: Yes, but I understand, of course, that interest rate hike is also come along with some negatives, including slower growth, higher monthly payments for your loans, etc. And Donald Trump definitely does not want that to occur because that's going to make him less popular. That being said, I mean, he's going to be in a lame duck situation after the current midterm elections in terms of, like, there's no other election going to come up that's going to be really influential on his, presidency for 2 more years. And so let's just see how he's going to handle that. But right now, I do think that, the point of view of politicians, they don't want interest rates to rise. And also, I mean, there is an argument to be made when you have supply-driven inflation, like we will have because of, for instance, what's happening with, the oil price, you might not want to do it. But like you did mention, there's also the factor of AI. And to give an idea how big it is, the AI investment over the next year is going to be roughly equivalent to half the U.S. borrowing in a given year. Sure. So it's almost like adding another, borrower half the size of the U.S. to the global credit markets, which we imagine would make a big difference.
2: No, sure. And I mean, very quickly, there had been some reporting of a bit of a pullback from chip stocks recently, particularly in South Korea. Do you see much in that?
19: Yeah, look, I mean, this is one of those things that's really difficult to measure. Firstly, the demand for chips is so insane that even older chips are now going for multiples of their original prices. And normally, anyone that knows anything about computers knows that the price of a computer depreciates quite quickly. You can always buy a better computer a year after you bought your own one and offer for a lower price. But the fact that the demand has been so high for so long has allowed these chip companies to go out and make huge, huge profits. I mean, we're talking Nvidia, it's called Micron, SK Hynix, Samsung, are all, made huge profits on the lack of supply of chips. But this question is now whether or not the Chinese are able to step in, as well as whether or not new technologies are going to come into play that's going to reduce the bottleneck in terms of chips for the overall market. And in that scenario, I think we are seeing some of these really high-flying companies, and some of them have done 10x in the last year or so. And that's something that only can be justified by incredible demand going forward.
2: Viv Govender, thank you. Portfolio Manager at Rand Swiss, just after 6:30. Time for the latest Eyewitness News. Sibs, good evening. The latest from KOSATU.
3: Yes, Stephen, good evening. Newly elected KOSATU President Mike Shingange has called for solidarity within the Federation. Shingange was elected at KOSATU's National Elective Conference in Kempton Park today, taking over from Zingiswa Losi. Losi was elected General Secretary. Addressing the Congress this afternoon, Shingange called for members to help rebuild the organization following a decline in membership in recent years.
20: The Federation must be feared. There must be a reason why unions and members must join, and they must be proud of being part of the Federation called KOSATU. We must inspire workers. They must all of them wish they were members of KOSATU, because KOSATU closed ranks, KOSATU defends itself, KOSATU is in solidarity with each and every worker, irrespective of the sector or the t-shirt or the color or the emblem that they wear.
3: Deputy Minister of Women, Youth and Persons with Disabilities, Mapaseka Letsike, says South Africa's political freedom has not yet translated into full economic freedom for all. Speaking at the Federation of Unions of South Africa's 8th National Congress, Letsike says while significant progress has been made since democracy, organized labor must now adapt to the changing economy. She says trade unions can no longer focus only on protecting the rights won by previous generations. Instead, they must understand how the economy is evolving, where new forms of power are emerging, and how workers can organize to influence these changes.
21: Our democratic trade union movement helped establish a profound principle that ordinary people, when organized, can challenge institutions and economic arrangement that appear too powerful to change. And this is an important part of the democratic inheritance we must never take for granted.
3: Postbank says a cash injection of $2.5 billion can secure the entity's rise to becoming a commercial state-owned bank. The bank says it has a commercial business case, but needs funding to fully establish itself and improve its workforce. The bank was briefing a select committee on economic development and trade in the National Council of Provinces today. Mabalondenze reports.
22: The South African government's plan to use the Postbank as the foundation for the National State Bank to serve SMMEs and unbanked communities has not quite kicked off. Postbank CEO Nikim Bengashe says the bank remains a good business with 10 billion rand in assets. But Bengashe says to be fully fledged, the shareholder needs to provide funding.
4: Besides the fact that we have an ambition to get a commercial bank, to do all of that, then Postbank needs its shareholder to really fund it. And we have gone to National Treasury. I think this will be our third time that we've gone to National Treasury, and we're asking for about 2.5 billion.
22: Mbengashe says part of this is a 500 million rand parcel, which will go towards building infrastructure and skills development in the short term. Baba Londenza, Eyewitness News.
3: And the International Monetary Fund is warning that a combination of international risks could threaten global economic growth. Among these are geopolitical conflicts, rising debt, and a possible collapse in artificial intelligence-related investment. The fund warns that if expectations around artificial intelligence fail to translate into the productivity gains investors are anticipating, a sharp market correction could weigh on business confidence and financial conditions. Annelita Fandesa reports.
5: The International Monetary Fund warns that ongoing war and trade disruptions could add to inflationary pressures. This while high levels of government debt leave countries with less room to respond to economic shocks. The IMF warns that an extended conflict in the Middle East could drive up oil prices and put further pressure on the global economy. This leaves emerging economies like South Africa particularly vulnerable to energy price shocks. Global growth is expected to slow to 3.1% this year before improving to 3.4% in 2027. Annelita Fandese, Eyewitness News.
3: A partly cloudy Thursday in Gauteng tomorrow with isolated showers and thunder showers expected. Lows of between 17 and 20 degrees and highs of between 29 and 31. Cape Town will be cloudy tomorrow. Expect a low of 13 and a high of 21. The top story in your Eyewitness News this hour. Newly elected COSATU President Mike Shingange has called for solidarity within the Federation.
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13: Well, at this stage, driving through Sandton, heading towards the Joburg CBD, you can expect about a 30-minute delay. This is on the M1 southbound between Marlborough Drive and Corlett due to an earlier accident. Otherwise, the rest of Gauteng traffic has settled down nicely. No other delays that should concern you at this hour. However, look out for those faulty traffic lights in four ways at Cedar and Uranium, as well as in Lone Hill at Lone Hill Boulevard and Main Road. If you come across any other traffic issues, kindly WhatsApp us on 072-702-1702.
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1: Good evening. So, Man City's appeal could be heard in January 2030? One? Two?
2: Possibly 2027. We can only hope.
1: If we get a result from this in the next 6 months, I'm taking you out to dinner, wherever you want.
2: I'm bookmarking this day. Thank you so much, Steven.
1: Right. 6 months, final. No court appeals after.
2: Okay, Manchester City's appeal against their Premier League guilty verdict could be heard as soon as January. That's according to England's football's independent regulator. The league wants to resolve the matter this season, while sanctioned City face range from heavy points deductions that could lead to relegation or being stripped of their three Premier League titles that they won between 2009 and 2018. On the pitch, Enzo Maresca is preparing his team for the UEFA Champions League clash against PSG tonight, and he's discussed how they're keeping focused amid the boardroom battle.
3: I'm completely calm, relaxed. I promise you that I stress a lot about game plan and how we can train every day. I don't stress about things that I don't control. The message with the players will be exactly the same. We know how seriousness is the situation, but at the same time, it's not something that we can do something. Where we can do things is inside the pitch, so that's why I like to focus there. And the message for the players is exactly the same.
2: Orlando Pirates' defense continues to impress this campaign, with Sipho Chane keeping his seventh clean sheet in eight Betway Premiership appearances last night. The Buccaneers were 3-0 winners of TS Galaxy to remain a point behind leaders Mamelodi Sundowns, and they have a game in hand. Abdeslam Madu has shared what's behind their strong defensive showing as they made it five consecutive league clean sheets.
4: Resilience, character, personality, aggressiveness, coordination in terms of mental. It's very important, because I always say that to chase, to defend, you need a different approach. You need to change the rhythm. I always use a metaphor that when we play in possession, you can play with the suit, with the tie, beautiful. But when you have to defend, you have to quickly, when you change the face of game, you have to take out quickly this suit with the tie, with nice shoes that shining, and you put the overall.
2: Banyana will take on Angola in February's third round of 2028 Olympic Games qualifiers, having beaten Madagascar 7-0 on aggregates in the second round. It was dominant performances from Desiree Ellis's side during the two games as they gain momentum ahead of next month's FIFA World Cup playoffs.
5: Winning always gives you that confidence. Scoring goals, keeping a clean sheet also always gives you that confidence. I think going into the next couple of games, it's very important games for us to make sure that, to give us that confidence, that momentum. We know that we've scored goals. We know that we haven't conceded. We know that we can create, kept a clean sheet at the back as well. I think that's a huge confidence booster and a huge morale booster for us.
2: And Captain Themba Bavuma admits that the Proteas are due to have some tough conversations over the next few days as they switch their attention to the second test against Australia. They lost the first game by 214 runs. And ahead of Sunday's first day, Bavuma says the team are clear on what went wrong.
6: And the guys that you saw who were on the field are guys that we have full confidence in them. So there's no loyalty or distrust that's been formed, let me put it that way. But I think going forward, I mean, there's going to be conversations that need to happen. I think guys understand it. That's just how professional high-level sport goes by, that if you're not delivering the goods, then if there is someone else who's waiting in the wings, they'll get that opportunity.
2: Tsholagile Mganga, Eyewitness News Sport.
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4: PwC has a really interesting report about how media is changing, and particularly the revenue that underpins it. And I suppose the headline is something you already know in your daily life, how money's moving away from traditional media towards digital media. Although radio seems to be holding up, and we'll speak to Charles Stewart from PwC in just a moment. But first, Armando from Kempton Park phoned in. Armando, good evening. I'm hoping you're a loyal radio listener. How do you see the future of radio?
5: I actually am a very loyal listener to the radio. In fact, just the other day, I popped into a place called Macro to buy a radio I can put into my office. Because the live streaming is sometimes difficult, phone calls come through and so on, it knocks you off and then you've got to go back online again. So you go and buy a cheap little 400 Rand radio so that you can listen to it, that you can listen to 702 and the news and so on. But I was just wondering, my experience, when I get into my motor car, I immediately put on 702 in the morning, I'm on my way to work or back. However, I find when I'm on the back of an Uber, I don't listen to the radio. I go onto TikTok or Instagram or my emails. Mm. Now, the self-driving cars coming up and more Ubers coming in. And I also find, when I'm going to lunch with my wife, the radio is off. We talk.
4: Yes.
5: So now I'm just thinking, what's going to happen? I mean, even when I sit at home and I'm watching a movie, as soon as the movie gets in a boring stage, I'm back on TikTok or Instagram, and then I'm watching a movie again. So I'm just wondering, with self-driving cars, Ubers, Bolts, and more of those people coming on and less people on the roads, how many people will be tuning into radio?
4: Armando, it's such a great question. Thank you. From Kempton Park, and good, enjoy the cheap little radio. I have a couple of them lying around too. Listening to that is Charles Stewart, the Africa Entertainment and Media Leader at PwC, who compiled this report. Charles, good evening. Is self-driving cars going to finally kill the radio star after all of this time?
6: Good evening, Stephen. Well, first of all, I just want to say, Armando, it's very good to stop and talk to your wife at any moment in time. So that's definitely the best option to have chosen. Stephen, I don't think so. I mean, I think for me, when I think about radio, and we've been asked this question a lot, you know, is radio dead? Is TV dead? Because we obviously have all of these digitally heavy segments. And my response is always no. I think it's still very much part of an overall marketing mix. And the reason why radio and TV survive is around the fact that it offers you great curated content, and it offers you that content from a trusted source. And so I don't think in any sort of future from a media perspective it is going to be dead, but the multiple screens and the multiple devices, that is certainly something that is here to stay.
4: It seems that what works in the audio space is local. Whether it's podcasts, whether it's music, whether it's radio. We like to listen to stories or music that we produce.
6: Absolutely. So I always say when one thinks about the entertainment media industry, it's really around five things, right? Have you got access or, you know, own the right technology or platform? Have you got great content? And increasingly that means local, exactly to your point, that you can deliver in a cost-effective way to an engaged audience who trusts the brand. So great content, as you'll know in your show, in your industry very well, underpins everything because it creates that human connection that people like to feel.
4: So that connection's really important. Is there something about the liveness of radio that a podcast doesn't have, although there's nothing stopping you recording a podcast live?
6: Well, I mean, I think exactly the interaction that you've had now with Armando, with your other, you know, guests on your show, It just brings that extra element of feeling that you are part of this whole show and the, you know, the actual sort of media experience at the end of the day. And that's what people really like to, you know, really like to see. If we look at the South African market overall, we are actually leading globally in terms of live music growth over the forecast period. And that underpins obviously what we're seeing from a venue expansion perspective in South Africa. We're seeing that our genres, you know, resonate globally as well. But again, it's about coming together within South Africa and across Africa. It's around that cultural richness that we have and people enjoy being able to share things in community.
4: Internet advertising is obviously increasing dramatically, and over-the-top video, they're getting a lot more revenue. Are they creating new markets, or are they taking advertising revenue from somewhere else, or are they doing both of those things?
6: I think it's a bit of both. I mean, we are seeing some other segments suffer a little bit. So, I mean, when we look at traditional TV, for example, in our, you know, in our current outlook, we do see that that is going to lose some ground over the forecast period. And the reality in that space is that you know, some of those industries are having to adjust from a price point perspective. But we've also seen that those industries are having, you know, are losing some of the audience attention, not completely, but there are those second and third devices that are also creating some other attention elsewhere compared to, you know, just that pure sort of linear experience that we've, you know, that we've had in the past. So obviously as those eyeballs migrate and people consume that digital content, so obviously the advertising dollars are typically going to follow that, and that's what driving, you know, is driving the advertising growth. And then on the OTT space, some of that is economically driven, that that you can now obtain some of that content potentially at a cheaper price point compared to perhaps, you know, a previous sort of pay TV subscription. But in the pay TV space, we're also seeing those companies evolve in terms of expanding their service offerings to keep consumers within their overall sort of ecosystem by offering them, yes, the traditional, but also the broader sort of digital experience as well.
4: I mean, streaming is such a big thing. Many people have more than one streaming service. From everything you say, that's probably not quite so sustainable. That model is going to change a little bit. We'll possibly have fewer streaming services, each of us.
6: So I think there are two things in there. Yes, you know, we have seen obviously this explosion of streaming subscriptions. So we do see from a streaming subscriber perspective, we do see that that actually sort of levels out. So when we look at paid OTT subscriptions, we sort of see that population sitting at around 6 million and sort of staying there throughout the forecast period. So that's the one thing. Secondly, obviously, as people consume more and more, well, one has to make some decisions as to how many you have, because you've only got so much time in a day to actually consume all this content, given that it's visual, it's audio, you know, and many other sort of immersive experiences as well. So I think that's going to see a little bit of a regulation in that, you know, in that space as well.
4: The next wave of sort of content growth, does it come from kind of curated studio, you know, office in Sandton, or does it come from, you know, someone's kitchen, producers sitting in a kitchen? Or I imagine there'll be space for both of those, but do you see the way in which media is produced and therefore getting revenue changing quite significantly over the next few years?
6: So we've certainly seen a boom in respect of user-created content, right? And that's moved into the space of, and even things like AI obviously helping to bring down the production costs, being able to bring up, you know, at a reasonable, you know, cost point, the quality of production as well. So we certainly see seeing a boom in respect to that user content, and, you know, even colleagues that I have, a number of people have substantial followings in respect of, you know, subscriber bases and followings that they've built up over years because they've been able to offer content which is attractive to, you know, to individuals. So I think you'll see both. The user content at some point, obviously when it grows to a certain degree, it's going to start getting into the more formal content creation space, because obviously then how do you scale that? It's attractive to all sorts of media players who are looking for that next bit of great content to be able to further take their offerings into the market as well. So I think it starts off small. It allows a lot of people to be part of the market to start, but thereafter, obviously, as that grows, it's going to start moving into the formal space that gives you access to those wider, large-scale platforms.
4: And revenue overall, the total revenue continues to grow? I mean, does it grow quite strongly?
6: So overall, in South Africa, we see the overall market growing at around 3.2% through to 2030. We are impacted by some of, obviously, the headwinds that we are seeing from an overall economic perspective. So that does does place a bit of downward pressure on there. But with underlying that 3.2%, you have got your high growth segments. Some you've already mentioned in respect to your internet advertising, in respect to your OTT, and some of the other sort of digitally inclined, that's really where the growth is coming from. So things like music streaming are going to grow at around 12%. And then we see obviously good growth or continued growth in the video game space as well. So it's a bit of a mixed bag. As I say, some segments like a traditional TV, newspapers, magazines and books are losing a bit of ground, but more than being made up in terms of, you know, some of that digital growth that we are seeing.
4: Charles Stewart, really appreciate the time. Thank you very much indeed. Africa Entertainment and Media Leader at PwC. Armando, thanks for the call.
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4: The IT and technology group Ioco reporting has been able to increase profits after tax by 39% to 357 million rand. That's for the year to the end of July. Able to do that while its revenue was only up 3%. And I suppose perhaps the biggest indication of how much has changed at the company over the last couple of years. The group CEO at Ioco is Rhys Summerton. Rhys, good evening. Really appreciate your time. Thank you. Very strong profit growth of quite a small increase in revenue. What have you been changing in your company over the last few years to get the most out of that revenue?
8: Yeah, thank you. I think we've embarked on a drive about 2 years ago to really turn the business around, save the business, and make it as efficient as possible. So if you add it up, cumulatively, we've saved about 480 million rand of costs out of the business. And as you point out, we've done it without really impacting revenue. We've actually grown revenue 3% this year. We grew revenue last year. So, you know, the team fought very hard for this result because, you know, as you go through cost cutting, it's never a pleasant experience. But we've been able to kind of ring fence the client facing parts of the business. And so, you know, the upshot is that we're able to give our clients the best possible deal because we operate as efficiently as possible. I think we're more efficient than any of our peers.
4: Well, I was going to say, I mean, it's a fundamental change. Can't have been easy. I suppose also perhaps an indication that there was a lot of work to do, which you've now probably done most of.
8: Yeah, I'd say the strategy, you know, is something that we embarked on, but it's really the team at Ioco that executed on it very well, led by the CFO. So I think that they need to take credit for that. I would say we're probably 85%, 90% through cost cutting, a little more efficiency gains that we can get. I think you'll probably see that coming through in the 2027 year. So we're fairly confident about the number. So we've given strong guidance what we expect to deliver on EBITDA next year.
4: You've also been able to pay back a lot of debt, and some of it was through the sale of various businesses. A good portion of it, though, through your own profits this year. Very satisfying to get that off your back, I'm sure.
8: Yeah, the banks actually talk to us now. They don't shout at us, which is a nice change. It's gone from really the last 2 years, we haven't sold any assets. It's been internally generated cash flows. We've paid down the debt. We've now got net debt to EBITDA 0.2 times. So there's an opportunity to actually take on more debt for doing exciting things like acquisitions and even buying our shares back.
4: You're looking at some more acquisitions. Where are you focusing that? I mean, are you looking in South Africa? Are you looking primarily elsewhere?
8: We're really open. I mean, the way we're running IOCO is kind of this model, radical autonomy. So we have 12 business units, each with their own business unit heads or chief executives. So we mandate each of the business units to find gaps in their offering to customers. And where there are gaps, we need to find acquisitions to fill those gaps. And so far, we've made two really nice acquisitions. We're looking for like founder-led businesses, and that can be in South Africa or anywhere else where there's a gap in our client's offering. Now, most of our business is in South Africa, so that's where we are focused. But we are open to any ideas, and we can go big or small. We don't really mind. But I'll tell you, the one interesting thing is in South Africa, there's been thousands of little tech companies that have been founded over the last 5 or 6 years. And some of them are good, some of them aren't so good, but there's a long runway for us to search out those businesses and bring them into the IOCO fold.
4: And demand for IT services, I mean, some of the people who report in the sector, for some it's been a little patchy. You would expect that people would be spending quite a lot of money on IT, considering how quickly things are changing. On the other hand, I think people are waiting to see which way to jump.
8: Yeah, I think you're 100% right. There's a little bit of a wait and see attitude. But you know, one of the strengths of IOCO is, you know, as I said, there's 12 business units, and that's just South Africa. You know, we also have an operation in Egypt, in the UK, in parts of Europe, Switzerland. So one of the strengths of IOCO is this like diversity of businesses. So what we found this year is when one business suffers because, you know, maybe clients delay in making decisions, another business, another part of the business picks up the baton and makes the running. So, you know, it's kind of an unheralded strength of IOCO.
4: Thank you very much indeed. Really do appreciate the time tonight. Rhys Summerton is the Group CEO at IOCO. I'm so sorry, Sibs, just after 7 o'clock.
1: This is EWN.
9: No worries, Stephen. Good evening. I'm Sibs Matiela. City Power says electricity may be restored to Marshalltown by midday tomorrow. Its technical teams have been restoring equipment at the central substation following a fire last night. It was the fourth such incident in a space of a month, sparking residents' suspicions of sabotage. Karinda Jagmohan reports.
10: City Power suspects vandals are lurking in their underground tunnels, tampering with equipment to steal cables. But resident Zizulu has questioned why the utility failed to stop multiple incidents.
11: Probably some political sabotage. Looks like it. Doesn't make sense.
10: Another resident and retired electrician suggested infrastructure hasn't been upgraded. He was sitting near a generator outside a bank where other smaller businesses were closed.
12: See the cable when it's overloaded, it gets caught. And then that's why there's always fire.
10: The utility has since conducted repairs and installed new equipment. The incidents follow an investigative report which revealed an apparent infrastructure and maintenance backlog worth over 44 billion rand. Karinda Jagmohan, Eyewitness News.
9: Convicted murderer and former police officer Rosemary Ndlovu has been sentenced to an additional 10 years behind bars, this time for incitement to commit murder. Ndlovu, who killed relatives for life insurance payouts, is sentenced in this matter alongside her former colleague Norm Samudau. The Kempton Park Magistrates Court found the pair guilty of a 2018 scheme to kill Mudau's husband. The National Prosecuting Authority says Ndlovu, who is already serving six life sentences, arranged for the same man who helped her kill her family members to assist Mudau kill her husband. It emerged in court that Mudau had planned to pay off the man after her husband's funeral policies were paid out. NPA spokesperson Mahaboke Mahlatlole says Ndlovu's sentence will run concurrently with the ones she's already serving.
13: The NPA welcomes the sentence and reiterates its commitment to ensuring that those who abuse positions of trust and engage in serious criminal conduct are held accountable.
9: Two suspects have been arrested during anti-gang operations in Lentegeer, Cape Town. A 20-year-old man was taken into custody at a house in Montrose Park last night for being in possession of an unlicensed pistol and ammunition. In Clare Crescent, a 25-year-old man was caught with tick. Police spokesperson Frederick van Wyk.
14: Both suspects are due to appear for their mentioned charges in the Mitchells Plain Magistrates Court once charged.
9: South Africa's economic activity has come under renewed pressure, with rising fuel prices threatening to derail a fragile recovery. The PayInc Economic Index declined by 0.4% month-on-month in September, following a revised increase of 1.2% in August. However, the index was still 1.8% higher than a year ago, suggesting some resilience in economic activity. Anelita Fandese has more.
15: PayInc says renewed tensions in the Middle East have pushed fuel prices higher, adding to the cost pressures faced by households and businesses. The price relief South Africans experienced in July and part of August proved short-lived, with petrol prices reaching record levels in October. Independent economist Elise Kruger warns that higher fuel costs could further slow economic activity, while weak business confidence continues to weigh on growth. The latest figures present a mixed picture, with the S&P Global Purchasing Managers Index falling to 49 in September, while the Absa Manufacturing PMI returned to expansionary territory, rising to 50.7. Anelita Fandese, Eyewitness News.
9: Australia has been awarded its first Michelin stars, with 11 restaurants in the south of the country receiving the distinction. The award ceremony represents the first time Michelin has rated Australian restaurants in its guide after entering a commercial agreement with government. The government says the price it paid is confidential for commercial reasons. Created by brothers Andrew and Edouard Michelin in the 1900s, the Michelin guide was originally designed to encourage motorists to travel, ultimately boosting their core business of selling tires. Michelin stars were introduced in 1926 and have since become a major distinction for chefs and restaurants around the world. Gold is trading at $4,082.58 an ounce. The rand is at 16.62 to the dollar, 21.86 to the pound, and 18.49 to the euro. Brent crude oil is at $106.33 a barrel.
16: Well, at this stage, Protea Glen heading into Lanesia, we still have slow-moving traffic. This is on the N12 westbound between the R554 Abu Bakr Asford Drive as well as the R559, while in four ways, we still have those faulty traffic lights on Winnie Mandela Drive and Cedar Road. There's also traffic lights not working in Sunning Hill at Witkopen and Bowling.
9: A partly cloudy Thursday in Gauteng tomorrow, with isolated showers and thunder showers expected. Johannesburg drops to an overnight low of 19 degrees, peaking at 29. Pretoria, 20 and 31, and Vereeniging, 17 and 29. Cape Town will be cloudy tomorrow and experience a fresh northeasterly wind, a low of 13 and a high of 21 degrees. The top story in your Eyewitness News this hour, City Power says electricity may be restored to Marshalltown by midday tomorrow.
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4: 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Well, plenty to come up in the next little while. We'll talk about mental health at work and fatigue. Always so difficult for a boss to manage, I think. We'll talk a bit more about it with Theone Morgan, the Human Capital Executive at Old Mutual Mass and Foundation Cluster. Your consumer ninja, Wendy Nola. What are the car recalls that we see? I mean, almost every day there's something else from the National Consumer Commission about it, often the older established brands. What do we know about why this keeps happening? Some of them all go back to the same problem about an Indonesian factory that made the chip that is actually the airbag. But some of them have all sorts of other issues, and often cars you wouldn't expect, very expensive vehicles. And then your shapeshifter this evening, Gail Schimmel, the CEO of the Advertising Regulatory Board, managing advertisers. Oh, wouldn't want that job necessarily, but has a side hustle. I call it a side hustle. She's incredibly successful at it. As a novelist, So, I mean, one of those people where I don't have to say, what do you do for fun? And you're not allowed to say jogging. She'll probably, I presume, say writing. Looking forward to that. Good to hear from you as well on 011-883-0702-021-446-0567 and voice notes on 072-702-1702.
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4: I don't know how much time you spend thinking about the mental health of the people you work with. It was World Mental Health Day last week. And sometimes you will see people at work, people who you lead, are responsible for, and you can tell that actually there's an issue here. And sometimes it's just fatigue. Sometimes it is something else. Theona Morgan is the Human Capital Executive at Old Mutual Mass and Foundation Cluster. Theona, good evening and thanks so much for your time. I mean, for years, people have told companies you need to look after the mental health of your workers. So often, I think, fatigue and the stress of just South Africa right now. What are the signs that someone in your office is clearly feeling the strain of it?
19: Thank you so much, Stephen. And I think I like to use a little metaphor when you see that some people are feeling some of the signs, and it's typically like burnout, or from a productivity, like loss of concentration. Sometimes it's typical errors. And a metaphor that I often like to use is like a philosophical zombie. So the person is there, they're present, but then really not, you know, able to perform or be productive because they may be struggling, whether it's mentally, whether it's financially, whether it's physically, because wellness is not only one constraint of it. It's not only mental. It's actually well-being, and it's an ecosystem, and it's integrated. And these are some of the typical signs that we often see when people are struggling.
4: So, I mean, as a boss, to go and tap someone on the shoulder and say, look, I'm worried about you. I mean, they're just going to get defensive. I think I probably would unless I knew the person very well.
19: Yes, I think that's often the case because there's probably a stigma around whether it's mental well-being or even financial well-being, because we must be honest, it's not only the one that impacts employees, but I believe that what organizations should do, or good organizations, train line managers effectively to notice specific signs. And also another effective way is to model healthy behavior themselves. For example, if your line manager is not taking any leave, is working extremely long hours and don't have specific boundaries or seek support, if that behavior is never modeled, then employees might find, you know, a stigma around it and won't even speak up when they are struggling. And what organizations should ideally do is educate managers, ensure confidentiality, and avoid treating whether it's mental health or physical health as a performance failure. People should feel safe to ask for help before a problem becomes a crisis.
4: It's hard to manage for another reason. I mean, I can think of, I think, twice in my career when a boss said to me, you're looking tired, I've made a plan, you can go home. It was the same boss. There's a reason why a boss won't say that very often, because they often need you to fulfill a specific function. They can't go to their boss and say, well, Stephen's looking tired, I've given him Friday off. I mean, they'll be in trouble. So, I mean, there are all sorts of complexities that are sort of, when you try and manage this and you're trying to do the human thing, the thing that's better for the company in the longer run, I mean, it gets a bit complicated. You have to really know what you're doing.
19: Totally, but if you don't notice it, and if boundaries aren't put in place, and if there aren't more bosses like the one you just explained, there's a bit of a vicious cycle, because then what happens is your employee is probably there present and not productive, which has a massive cost to it, or they burn out, and now there's higher attrition, and that obviously scales into other financial costs like recruitment costs or costs of training new employees, and somehow we have this revolving door of people coming in and out. Instead, if managers actually take that opportunity and, you know, coach, see where their workload pressures are and try to, you know, not overextend. Or if someone is struggling, you know, try and assist or get in the support, maybe get in some temporary employees just to help, especially like here in periods. It might just be more beneficial in the long run, because if we think about attrition, employees leave with their customers. Let's say if it's a sales-facing organization, it's business retention, it's retention of employees. And if we scale that, it's a loss of cost, not only from productivity, but it's a multitude of other factors that then come into play.
4: Should you ever consider forcing someone to take leave?
19: I think there could be that opportunity because the employees feel like they need to be present to be productive.
4: Yeah.
19: Or it's almost like a self-fulfilling prophecy. I can't take leave because if I'm not present, I've got this financial burden or I've got these stresses at home. And employees, I think line managers should be trained enough to notice those signs. And that also very much involves a psychological safe culture or environment, you know, where it's a conducive discussion that you could have with your line manager where you feel safe to say, I'm struggling, boss, or line manager, or, you know, I just need a day or two. Or as a line manager, if you're a good line manager, you'll notice in the change of behavior, you know, when it's just maybe suddenly multiple errors, you know, that isn't typical of the employee's performance, but it's almost a self-fulfilling prophecy that I just need to stay here to be productive and to ensure that maybe back home I'm taking care of whatever strain there is. And that's by means of an example.
4: So, I mean, there's another deeper question about the role that you play as the leader or the boss or the manager of an office. And you should be, you have to be a figurehead, you have to be a symbol, you have to be a leader in the way that perhaps a captain can be on a sports field. Do you also have to be a counselor? And I think a good leader has to be able to do all of those things. But knowing when to play the role of counselor, that timing, knowing to play the right role at the right time.
19: So for me, I don't think line managers suddenly overnight need to become psychologists. You know, that takes a lot of training. But a line manager's role is really just to create a psychologically safe environment, be able to recognize when somebody may be struggling. And I think these are some of the basics, really. And they are mechanisms and practical mechanisms organizations should put in place, i.e. scheduling regular one-on-ones. If you know your employees, you'll see the telltale signs that this is not the normal behavior. It doesn't require a psychologist, but just the person might be moving a bit differently. The person might suddenly be able, just, you know, and that's probably not in their nature. There's different things, ways to monitor, you know, instead of just a tick box one-on-one, instead of ask some open-ended questions or try monitoring workload distribution. Is the employee's behavior changing? Because it's more highly pressure time, like year end or seasonal fluxes, as we know. And sometimes it's also about just normalizing conversations about well-being. It shouldn't be just a campaign, you know. We all go on about a wellness day. Instead, there should be iterative occasions where there's education, coaching, training, podcasts, whatever it may be, right throughout the year, so that these signs can come up when suddenly behavior changes. And it doesn't require a psychologist. It's just taking notes, you know, real old school care, I call it, you know, just, you know, really having care for your people, because we know a productive, a healthy worker is a productive worker, and that's what it should be.
4: No, sure. Theoni, thanks so much. Lots to talk about. Theoni Morgan is a human capital executive at Old Mutual Mass and Foundation Cluster. Just as always, you know, with mental health and workers, so much to think about in these cases. 17 minutes after 7.
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1: Consumer Ninja.
2: 19 minutes now after 7. I mean, every time I switch on the TV, I see the National Consumer Commission announcing another vehicle recall. And they're big names. You know, it's Volkswagen or Audi or Hyundai or Toyota or Mercedes-Benz. I mean, some of them are very posh brands. Just one Chinese-owned brand has been recalled this year. And that was an issue which emerged in a crash test. Despite the huge growth we've seen in those brands, your Consumer Ninja, Wendy Nola, is looking at this, which means someone is about to get very scared. Wendy, good evening. So when we have so many of the legacy brands having recalls, what does that mean about how good they are compared to how good the newer Chinese brands are?
3: Hi, Stephen. It doesn't necessarily mean that the legacy brands are more problematic than the Chinese brands, which now make up 19% of all new vehicle sales in this country, by the way. So you'd expect to see those names coming through, because recalls are normal in all markets. They're not a sort of scandalous thing. It's actually the sign of consumer protection working as it should. So I spent some time researching this issue, and the upshot was that the National Consumer Commission confirmed to me that one of the biggest Chinese brands in the country has effectively been running what they call silent recalls, including a brake recall on more than almost 3,500 cars that was never announced to the public. The commission didn't know about it, and the Consumer Protection Act requires all suppliers, manufacturers, to inform the commission of any recall so that the commission can then, that's how it lands up on your TV screen, Stephen. The commission then puts out media statements far and wide, and all the media, you know, tend to publish the recalls. So yeah, quite an interesting development there, I thought, that in some cases, one in particular, the manufacturer was choosing not to tell the NCC, the commission, about a recall.
2: Can the NCC do anything about that then? I mean, acquired recall, legally no such thing should exist. Are they able to take action? I noticed you didn't tell us the brand, and I'm sure you've been very careful with that, Wendy.
3: No. I can tell you that it was Chery, the biggest Chinese player in our local market. Yeah, they say that they are investigating because ultimately there are sanctions, and pretty hefty ones that they can take. But at this stage, they're investigating. Just to give, before we go on, just a bit of context about, you know, are we having more recalls in other markets?
2: Yeah.
3: Well, the answer is no. So in South Africa, the commission announced, if you look at the most recent full year, 2025, last year, the commission announced a total of 57 individual vehicle recalls. In Australia, 2025, 135 models were recalled. So almost 2.5 times more than here, but their new car market is about double the size of ours. So we're talking pretty similar stats. And as I say, it's not, it's, you know, issuing a recall is not a scandalous thing, but a lot of motorists in this country in particular do not understand, you know, we didn't always have this level of consumer protection. A lot of them think, oh, well, that car must be rubbish because there was a recall issued. You know, it's not seen as a positive thing. It's like, oh, what's happening? All these rubbish cars, and that isn't really, you know, the full picture.
2: They're often quite minor things, you know, the left-right window doesn't open or something.
3: Some of them are serious, though, yeah.
2: Yes, no, some of them are. I mean, there's been a handbrake one, I think. So the commission's power in this. So I mean, does that mean only the one big Chinese brand has had a recall? Are the Chinese brands completely different on all of this?
3: Well, I approached BYD. They said they very much do cooperate with the NCC. There was a recall of one of their models. I think it had the word shark in it. And when they saw that in another market, they checked theirs, and it wasn't part of the recall, and they told the NCC that. So in that case, it was – I mean, and also they, you know, their numbers are smaller than the bigger brands, and they have fewer models. But I questioned this with Chery, because more than a third of the Tiggo 8 Pro Maxes, which were sold in this country, were affected by a brake campaign that was part of a recall in other markets. So 3,474 of them out of 9,500 that were sold. It's quite a few cars. At the time they answered me, 1,294 of them had been repaired, which leaves 2,180 of them on our roads with a brake pipe that could come off its clip and end up too close to the turbo exhaust housing. What they did was they sent a recall notice to their dealers, Chery dealers throughout South Africa, on the 25th of June, calling it a brake hose recall campaign. And it tells dealers to treat it as a priority because of its impact on vehicle safety and to contact all affected customers to check and to check unsold stock before handing it to a buyer. But the thing is, Stephen, that they, when I asked them directly, did you report this, did you announce it publicly and report it to the NCC? Because these reports are supposed, recalls are supposed to be very, very public as possible, given the ramifications. And the answer I got from Chery South Africa was no, we have not. The notices go to their dealers and they have a VIN list for each dealership. And there's also a tool on the Chery website where you can check your VIN, but you've got to know to go and look. I mean, surely.
2: Yeah.
3: So that's the problem.
2: So if you're driving one of these cars and there's a recall, what do you do?
3: Well, if you should hear about it from the NCC, and the fixes are always free, and, you know, go along with that. If you are driving a particular vehicle and maybe you do, I mean, Global Village, maybe you do a search and you see that there's been a recall in the UK or in Australia, Europe, the first thing you should do is go onto that brand's website in South Africa, and they normally, most of them will have a little thing, recalls or a problem or whatever, and they'll have VIN numbers that you can then check. But I think what the story has told us is don't assume because certain brands aren't having recalls, aren't announcing recalls like the legacy ones, that they, you know, that the cars are all perfect and never having reasons for a recall, because that would be wrong. I should just say, for fullness of information, that Chery said they did inform the NCC about the campaign on the 1st of July and heard nothing back despite following up. The NCC spokesman, Peto Ntaba, told me that they didn't receive the alert. That July 1 email was not a recall notification. It was a request for a product recall form and for guidance on the process, and it went to the wrong place. They did know the right address because they had a recall in May 2024. So the commission is saying that doesn't count as notification. I just had to, say that so that we state all the full information. But interesting one. Check for yourself is the answer.
2: Wendy Nola, thanks so much. Your Consumer Ninja, really appreciate it.
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2: Surprise, surprise, with Aubrey Masango. Aubrey, good evening. What's coming up tonight?
9: Good evening to you, Steve Orville. Dr. Frank Magwego joins us in the
7: first hour of the show, and we're talking about your money and the whole person well-being. Sometimes we focus a little bit too much on the space, on the percentages and the figures and the numbers, but we're looking at the whole person and their money. Lorraine Magda is a South African representative of the International Association for Near-Death Studies with a master's degree in consciousness studies. We're talking about near-death experiences in the second hour of the show. And how, when one has one of those near-death experiences, that can change your whole perspective on your life. In the third hour of the show, Stanley Becker joins us, author and consultant in change, at Change Creator SA. We're talking about The Five Regrets of Dying. It's actually a book written by Bronnie Weir. And we're talking about what are some of the regrets of the dying that we could address.
2: I don't know anyone who would say I didn't work hard enough. Absolutely. And I don't know anyone who would say I spent too much time with my children.
7: Indeed. And then, of course, the final hour is an open line. That's our show tonight.
2: Aubrey Masango, thank you. From 8 o'clock tonight. First, the latest eyewitness news, then Gail Schimmel. Sibs, good evening. The DA in a new portal.
9: Yes, Stephen, good evening. The Democratic Alliance says its new whistleblower portal, where the public can report dubious government tenders, will help the party in pursuing accountability. The DA today launched the new portal where South Africans can submit information about corrupt and fraudulent government tenders so they can be investigated. The party says this follows the failure by accounting officers to blacklist companies implicated in dodgy tenders in the past. Wendy Alexander, DA deputy spokesperson on finance, says their blacklist project gives South Africans a direct way to help expose malfeasance.
10: This information submitted will not be published. Instead, that the DA will use it to pursue accountability through the parliamentary processes. In 2004, Parliament passed legislation establishing a register for tenders offenders. 22 years later, this register remains empty, despite countless corruption scandals and investigations.
9: Newly elected COSATU president Mike Shingange has called for solidarity within the federation. Shingange was elected at COSATU's national elective conference in Kempton Park today, taking over from Zingiswa Losi. Losi was elected general secretary. Addressing the Congress this afternoon, Shingange called for members to help rebuild the organization following a decline in membership in recent years.
11: The federation must be feared. There must be a reason why unions and members must join, and they must be proud of being part of the federation called COSATU. We must inspire workers. They must all of them wish they were members of COSATU, because COSATU closed ranks, COSATU defends itself, COSATU is in solidarity with each and every worker, irrespective of the circle or the t-shirt or the color or the emblem that they wear.
9: Meanwhile, Deputy President Paul Mashatile says trade unions must adapt to the rapid advancement of artificial intelligence and its impact on the world of work. Mashatile says unions must ensure workers are not left behind as technology transforms industries and changes the way people do their jobs. He was speaking at the FEDUSA 8th National Congress, where he said Labour must champion policies that put people at the centre of technological advancement. He said this includes negotiating with employers over the use of workplace data, technology-driven restructuring, and providing workers with access to training to develop new skills.
12: Those who anticipate change and prepare workers with the skills, protection, and voice needed in the digital economy will help shape the future. Those who fail to do so risk allowing technological change to deepen inequality and exclusion.
9: And the International Civil Aviation Organization has ranked South Africa 7th globally for aviation safety, with the country retaining the top spot in Africa. The country scored 94.9% in the latest assessment. Aviation expert Putego Mojapele says the achievement reflects strong oversight by the South African Civil Aviation Authority. While welcoming the results for commercial aviation, he adds the same attention should be given to to general aviation, where individuals operate their own aircrafts.
13: There's been a number of incidents on general aviation, small aircrafts crashing, and I think the oversight on that has been lax, and I think that's where we would be found wanting if we are not careful enough.
9: Gold is trading at $4,082.58 an ounce. The rand is at 16.62 to the dollar, 21.86 to the pound, and 18.49 to the euro. Brent crude oil is at $106.33 a barrel. A partly cloudy Thursday in Gauteng tomorrow, with isolated showers and thundershowers expected. Johannesburg drops to an overnight low of 19, peaking at 29. Pretoria 20 and 31, and Vereeniging 17 and 29. Cape Town will be cloudy tomorrow and experience a fresh northwesterly wind, a low of 13 and a high of 21. The top story in your Eyewitness News at this hour: the Democratic Alliance says its new whistleblower portal, where the public can report dubious government tenders, will help the party in pursuing accountability.
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2: 23 minutes now to 8 the time. We're very pleased to tell you that your shapeshifter this evening is Gail Schimmel. She is currently the CEO of the Advertising Regulatory Board. Also, a novel, Remember Those Things? Discussing your interior lives, I suppose. She is someone who is a novelist. I'd say a side hustle, but she's so successful at it that that may be underscoring it a little bit. Gail, I remember first talking to you probably, I don't know, I don't want to embarrass you, 15 years ago. Good evening. It's wonderful that you've agreed to spend some time with us tonight.
19: Thank you so much for having me. And I think it was at least 15 years ago, possibly even more.
2: Aye, well, let's not go too far down that line. You obviously trained as a lawyer, right? When you were thinking of going into law, I mean, were you watching adverts every night? Were you the one kid who, you know, paused the videotape at that moment so you could watch the adverts again? Or was it something that came to you later?
19: So it's a little bit of both. I certainly wasn't pausing the videotape to watch the ads, but I've always enjoyed watching advertising. I've always enjoyed a good advert. And I was always interested in the work of the ASA as it was then. I was aware of it from quite early. I was interested in their work. But I certainly, you know, in South Africa, certainly you can't set out to become an advertising lawyer, and certainly not when you have as narrow choices as I did. I was not one of those candidates who was offered articles wherever I wanted. And it was a whole lot of lucky coincidences.

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1: Law is a big part of what we do. So making decisions in a fair way, following the rules of natural justice, having a good sense of that is very, very important. And then, like you said, defamation. It's good to have an idea of defamation, but what I have found fascinating about my job is that I've used different areas of law at the least expected times. So everything about studying law, and also when I speak to people studying law, whatever you do with your life, you don't waste studying law. It's helpful in just being a human being. But those are the areas that probably have helped me the most.
2: I can sort of see that. You suddenly find yourself at an area of law from the dark recess of the brain suddenly coming to the fore. You spoke about coincidences. So you finish school, you study. What happens after that? You were at ENS for a while. How did you end up in a big corporate?
1: So first of all, it wasn't even that simple that I finished school and I studied law. I finished school and I did a BA fully intending to be a psychologist. And then I kind of went off psychology a bit while I was doing my BA. So then I did an LLB because I had to do something because, as you know, you can't do much with the BA. So I did law and then got articles in a very small firm, a very wonderful firm where I had probably the best articles of any of my friends, because it was a one-man lawyer. So I learned everything. I did commercial work. I went to court. I did all the things that you can do. But while I was doing that, then I thought I wanted to be a psychologist again. So I studied psychology again through UNISA. I was very confused about what I wanted to do. And then I lectured for about 4 or 5 years. There used to be a campus called Allenby. It was one of these campuses where you studied the UNISA syllabus, but you went to lectures. And I lectured there for 4 years. And that was wonderful because after you've been in practice a bit, when you study again, you suddenly know what you need to know. You suddenly understand the theory so much better. And then from there, I briefly went back into practice. And then, as I said, lucky coincidences, through a whole lot of lucky coincidences that had been set in movement through that work history, people I'd met. I went to a dinner party and the friend whose house I was at, who I'd worked with, her husband was Stefan Forst, who at the time was the head of legal at the ASA. And I had just got a new job. And he said to me, you know, what a pity, we're looking for somebody with your skills. And I was like, I'm not wedded to my new job. Please interview me. And they interviewed me. And so then I worked at the ASA for a number of years. I think, again, about 4 years. I seem to have a four-year concentration span. And then I got headhunted. And it was as there was new management at the ASA, I knew that I wasn't as happy as I had been. I didn't agree with some of the decisions being made. And I got headhunted by ENS and I went to ENS and what a disaster for them because I am not cut out for big law firm practice. I really, really am not. And as I got there, I got pregnant after years and years and years of trying. So I lost it there for less than a pregnancy because I went into early labor. And I had resigned by the time I went into early labor, a very short-lived big corporate career. And then I worked for myself until my children were, and my oldest son was 9, and the ASA went into business rescue. And I had been working as a consultant in ASA-related matters. So I would work for advertisers, drafting their complaints, drafting their responses, advising them on their ads. So I'd stayed in touch with what was going on at the ASA. And when it went into business rescue, I had this realization that I knew what to do. And I went to the business rescue practitioners and I said, I can fix this for you. And I very nearly did, Stephen. Very nearly did.
2: Sure. That's incredible. You were the chief legal officer, right?

0: and you became the CEO. The work might be a bit similar, but was it a very big jump from one to the other?
1: So I was the I think we called it head of legal at the SA.
0: Yeah.
1: When I left the SA, and then I came back as acting CEO while the SA was in business rescue, and went on to be CEO of the ARB. In the old SA, when I was head of legal there, it was a very different job. The head of legal was the one who signed off the decisions and dealt with all the legal stuff, and the CEO kind of did the relationship building and the big picture thinking about the company and that kind of thing. But the ARB is a very lean machine. We started out with 3 employees, including me, and we are now up to 5, including me. And we do not have the luxury of all these different positions. So now I actually do both things. So this job is a mixed job of what I did back then and then the CEO stuff on top of it. And yes, I am very tired.
0: It's 7:45. Your shapeshifter this evening is Gail Schimmel. She's the CEO of the Advertising Regulatory Board. Gail, I have a million questions about the actual job, and I think you did know this was coming. Are there particular issues or particular types of complaint that you keep coming across? Issues that come up again and again and again, maybe to do with representation, maybe to do with rivals, maybe to do with something else, but particular issues that you end up having to rule on time after time?
1: So the biggest thing for South African consumers is ads that are misleading about value and quality of what they're getting. You know, you think about a lot of the stuff we talk about and we kind of that becomes a big story is the big exciting stuff, the very sexy ad that we ruled on, the fact that we're bringing out a gambling appendix that we're very excited about. But when you look at the complaints, South Africans are worried about how far their rand is going, and they are complaining when they feel ripped off in one way. Like they went into the shop and the thing was advertised 2 for the price of 1. And when they went into the shop, they didn't get 2 for the price of 1. That kind of thing. So that's where we're seeing a lot of complaints. When it comes to competitors, the big thing at the moment is imitation, because we're seeing a lot of what the young ones would call dupes coming onto the market. So it's very clever marketers who look at what the leading product is in a category, and then they bring the packaging as close as they can to that packaging without breaching the trademark law. And what they forget is that the ARB has a wider scope of what is imitation. It's not just a breach of the trademark law. So we look at that imitation in packaging, and we look at whether would a consumer be confused? Would a consumer think there's a relationship between these products? Because at the end of the day, we are about protecting consumers. But so those are in the 2 categories, consumer and competitor, probably the biggest things we do. And a lot of our job is very small worries that sometimes you cannot believe somebody has actually had the energy to complain about it. You know, people are quite impressive like that.
0: Yeah, I know those kinds of complaints. And sometimes actually there's something very interesting in them. I'm not going to ask you to talk about specific cases, but I remember there was a time maybe 10 years ago, 2 of the big cell phone companies took each other again and again and again. And I mean, it was like, one would say they're the best, and then they would have to prove that they were the best. And one would say they're the biggest. And I mean, we're literally arguing about how far it goes into Eswatini. I mean, it looked to me like an outsider. I mean, I don't know. Did you find it interesting how ingenious something like that can get? Because they, you know, they get lots of big legal brains. It's not just cell phone companies. Lots of people do it. Or do you just get tired of it? It's like, come on, guys. Can't you go out for a drink and patch it up?
1: I think it's a little bit of both. And what's very interesting to me about is how we have waves of issues. So for a long time, the only issues that were getting to our final appeal committee were things about soap. So it wasn't all we were dealing with, but it was all that was going on appeal. And it was the big soap companies complaining, very much like that cell phone story, complaining against each other and who killed the most germs and who was the most antibacterial, except you're not allowed to say antibacterial. So that was a problem. And we dealt with all of these, for ages, and it starts out being interesting. Then by the end of it, you feel like, you know, there was a time where I felt like an expert in 4G and 5G. Then I felt like an expert in soaps. I'm not really sure what I'm an expert in at the moment. We've got a variety of things at the moment, but so it's a little bit interesting, a little bit frustrating. And I'll be honest with you, when it's those, you know, those really fun ads where they break the rules, but they have a little dig at each other.
0: Yes.
1: I love it when they solve that by the other one having a dig back rather than lodging a complaint with us, because I love that kind of advertising. I recognize that, strictly speaking, it's against a lot of the rules, but I love it when they resolve it like that.
0: You like it when someone has a sense of humor about themselves and is happy to have a go back. I think consumers love it too. You kind of wait for the next episode. We're speaking to Gail Schimmel.
1: Absolutely.
0: She's the CEO of the Advertising Regulatory Board. We'll also ask her about her novels in just a moment. She's with us for another few minutes. It's 10 minutes now to 8.
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0: We're speaking this evening to Gail Schimmel, the CEO of the Advertising Regulatory Board, and she's your shapeshifter this evening. Gail, there must have been some decisions that were quite contentious. I might have misremembered it, but I seem to remember someone got into a big argument about whether the city to the north of Johannesburg was called Pretoria or Tswane, which I think ended up somehow in your purview. Now, this was at a time when it was a very contentious issue, you know, government would have a view. When something contentious like that happens, is it quite difficult to be a regulator because you're not a government-mandated regulator in the ordinary way? You're really an industry regulator. And yet people look to you for direction on things, and people almost deliberately put you in a difficult position.
1: So it's a mixture. I mean, we like a challenge. I like a challenge. I like an interesting case. I like something new. I'm not opposed to a little bit of conflict. But we are often put in a difficult position. I think people often misunderstand that we are very effective in the space that we're very effective. But our mandate is narrow. We cannot fix the world. So we can issue a decision on the content of advertising. We can pull an ad, but our teeth vary in sharpness depending where that ad is. And sometimes we can't fix the problem. And that can be very frustrating for us, but also frustrating for the complainant. And then the complainant gets angry with us. And that is the kind of conflict that I don't like, that I'm not good at. And it's got worse since AI became a household thing, because people now get AI to draft their responses to us, and AI can be really, really mean, I have to tell you. It's a difficult one. You know, we have also had one very big court case about our jurisdiction that landed in the Constitutional Court, which was petrifying, because if we had lost it, we weren't sure if we would be able to carry on. Sure. But also quite you know, exciting, and to go to the Constitutional Court and have the work that you do every day discussed by these nine brilliant people was very exciting. So it's a balance of being exciting and being petrifying.
0: Yeah, no, it must be awful in a way. This is a strange question, but you're one of the very few people I could ask it of. You made the point at the very beginning that you're one of the very few people in advertising law in South Africa. It would be a very small conference. What's it like being one of a very small group of people when the role that you're playing is very important? It must be done. It must be done well. But there are very few of you to talk it over with.
1: And in particular, there is nobody else in my exact position in South Africa because there is no other ARB. However, we are part of a very rich international community because South Africa is not the only country that regulates advertising in a self-regulatory way. In fact, most of the world do it like this. And we have two international organizations, EASA and ICAS. EASA is the European Advertising Authorities and ICAS is the rest of the world. And we meet annually. We have a online Zoom chat once a month, which has no agenda. You can just talk about whatever's on your mind. We can contact each other for advice on how we handle it. And it really is the most amazing thing. It's this community of people who do exactly what I do in their countries. And I'm on the executive committee of that organization. So also involved in the international picture of advertising self-regulation. There's an ICAS think tank, and I'm on the steering committee of that. So that's exciting. Think how we're thinking about advertising regulation all over the world. What are the important issues? So while I'm quite lonely in a professional sense, there are advertising lawyers, but normally they're fighting with me. I'm lonely in a professional sense in South Africa. If I look globally, I have this incredible group of people who are just, and we like-minded, wonderful people.
0: Gail, we've only got a couple of minutes left, unfortunately. We should really have, you know, asked Aubrey for a bit of his time. But most people, when I ask, what do you do for fun? And I have to say, no jogging. You write novels. Now, a lot of us might feel we have a novel in us. You have more than one.
1: Yes.
0: They've done incredibly well. How do you get the confidence to write a novel?
1: Oh, that's an interesting one. Yeah, I thought you were going to say, how do you find the time? Because that's everybody's favorite question.
0: I don't know. Yeah.
1: But the confidence is a much more difficult thing to answer. And I think it's just a thing that you have in you if you are a writer. I think one of the ways you know that you are really a writer is that you want to tell stories and you want to tell people your stories and you kind of don't really, it's almost like a stubbornness. Nothing's going to get between you and telling people your stories. And what's interesting is my confidence has grown so much. You know, I was not one of those kind of head girl, confident teenagers. I was the one who wanted to fly under the radar and have nobody notice me ever. And I'm not like that now. And I think part of it has been being a writer requires you to put yourself out there. So you just get used to it. But that is a really interesting question.
0: Yeah, it's just, I don't know, I find it so interesting about what people can say about life, their interior lives, in a way that's very different from the kind of hurly-burly of everyday life about what's happening on the markets. Mm. You know, it's actually about something much more ultimately meaningful. A book and a good novel will live with you far longer than a history book.
1: And it is a very vulnerable thing to write a book because obviously some of yourself comes into the novel and you know that the people closest to you are going to be wondering which opinion are yours. If you write a sex scene, you know everybody's wondering if that's how you do it. You know, it can be very, very vulnerable. But I think that drive to tell a story is something that novelists have in common.
0: Gail, it's been wonderful to talk to you. Thank you. I really do appreciate the time. So thank you so much. Gail Schimmel is the CEO of the Advertising Regulatory Board and also a novelist. Didn't even get to have time to ask where she likes to go on holiday.
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0: Still negative in the US tonight, I'm afraid, and that's partly because of the prospect of high interest rates. The Dow Jones is down 0.45%, the Nasdaq is down 2%, and the S&P 500 is down 1.25%. That's after higher than expected US inflation. Some concerns as well about demand for AI chips. So a lot to look at in that issue. We'll, of course, will be back looking at it again tomorrow. That's when we will see you again. Aubrey is next. Good evening. It's 8 o'clock.
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7: Good evening, I'm Sibs Matiela. We begin with news just in from KwaZulu-Natal. At least three suspected cash-in-transit robbers have been killed in a shootout with police this evening. The incident occurred a short while ago in Umlazi, south of Durban. The circumstances surrounding the incident are still sketchy at this stage. However, KZN Police spokesperson Robert Nechunda has told EWN officers are currently on the scene assessing the situation. We'll have more from the story in our upcoming bulletins. Convicted murderer and former police officer Rosemary Ndlovu has been sentenced to an additional 10 years behind bars, this time for incitement to commit murder. Ndlovu, who killed relatives for life insurance payouts, is sentenced in this matter alongside her former colleague Nomusa Mudau. The Kempton Park Magistrates Court found the pair guilty of a 2018 scheme to kill Mudau's husband. The National Prosecuting Authority says Ndlovu, who is already serving six life sentences, arranged for the same man who helped her kill her family members to assist Mudau to kill her husband. It emerged in court that Mudau had planned to pay off the man after her husband's funeral policies were paid out. NPA spokesperson Mahaboke Mutlatlole says Ndlovu's sentence will run concurrently with the ones she's already serving.
8: The NPA welcomes the sentence and reiterates its commitment to ensuring that those who abuse positions of trust and engage in serious criminal conduct are held accountable.
7: Western Cape Police Management says it's reviewing the promotion of a Cape Town officer facing criminal charges of assault and torture. Delmore Manuel has been promoted from Lieutenant Colonel to Colonel and formally appointed Station Commander at Muizenberg Police Station. He's one of three officers charged over the alleged assault and torture of a barber in Mowbray during a police raid in 2023. Ntuthuzelo Nene has more.
9: While an internal SAPS disciplinary process cleared Delmore Manuel of wrongdoing, the criminal case against him is still pending. Parliament's Police Portfolio Committee Chairperson Ian Cameron says the promotion raises questions about whether the seriousness of the charges was properly considered. Cameron says SAPS must explain who approved the decisions.
10: I've specifically requested the relevant assessments, recommendations and approval records, and until SAPS provide those answers, I cannot say what informed this decision.
9: Manuel's criminal trial is expected to resume in May next year. Ntuthuzelo Nene, Eyewitness News.
7: South Africa's economic activity has come under renewed pressure, with rising fuel prices threatening to derail a fragile recovery. The Pay Inc. Economic Index declined by 0.4% month on month in September, following a revised increase of 1.2% in August. However, the index was still 1.8% higher than a year ago, suggesting some resilience in economic activity. Annelita Fandese has more.
11: Pay Inc. says renewed tensions in the Middle East have pushed fuel prices higher, adding to the cost pressures faced by households and businesses. The price relief South Africans experienced in July and part of August proved short-lived, with petrol prices reaching record levels in October. Independent economist Elise Kruger warns that higher fuel costs could further slow economic activity, while weak business confidence continues to weigh on growth. The latest figures present a mixed picture, with the S&P Global Purchasing Managers Index falling to 49 in September, while the Absa Manufacturing PMI returned to expansionary territory, rising to 50.7. Annelita Fandese, Eyewitness News.
7: Further afield, Australia has been awarded its first Michelin stars, with 11 restaurants in the south of the country receiving the distinction. The award ceremony represents the first time Michelin has rated Australian restaurants in its guide after entering a commercial agreement with the government. The government says the price it paid is confidential for commercial reasons. Created by brothers Andrew and Edouard Michelin in 1900, the Michelin Guide was originally designed to encourage motorists to travel, ultimately boosting their core business of selling tires. Michelin stars were introduced in 1926 and have since become a major distinction for chefs and restaurants around the world. Gold is trading at $4,086.44 an ounce. The rand is at 16.62 to the dollar, 21.88 to the pound, and 18.51 to the euro. Brent crude oil is at $106.53 a barrel. A partly cloudy Thursday in Gauteng tomorrow, with isolated showers and thundershowers expected. Johannesburg drops to an overnight low of 19, peaking at 29. Pretoria 20 and 31, and Vereeniging 17 and 29. Cape Town will be cloudy tomorrow and experience a fresh northeasterly wind, a low of 13 and a high of 21. The top story in your Eyewitness News this hour. In news just in from KwaZulu-Natal, at least three suspected cash and transit robbers have been killed in a shootout with police this evening.
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12: 5 minutes after 8 o'clock, and welcome to the show, folks. It's so good to be with you on this Wednesday night. Really looking forward to some great conversation. The Wednesday programming lineup is already done, and I'm going to tell you all about it in a few moments' time. But I'm inviting you to call us on 011-883-0702. And of course, our Cape Talk listeners are invited to join us on the number 021-446-0567 in the first hour of the show. I'm available on the Twitter or X platform. Handle there is at Braobri. I'm also available on our 702 WhatsApp line. The number there is 072-702-1702. So much to talk about this evening. And I'm really looking forward to all of the engagements. I'm going to tell you in a few moments what we have, I suppose, planned out for you. But a lot happening, I suppose. At the moment, COSATU's leadership race has delivered some leaders now. We now know that the president of COSATU is now Mike Shingage, who was really in a battle for that same position against Cele. I must just get Mabuto Cele. And of course, the position of Secretary General of the Federation is now going to be held by the erstwhile President Zingi Swalosi, who had been sort of, been pitted against Petwe. I must just get Petwe's full name. And I'm interested to hear from you what you make of this. What do these patterns suggest to you? And this, of course, against the background of something that happened a few days ago when the chairperson of the African National Congress, a long-standing partner of COSATU in the tripartite alliance, which includes the SACP, walked out of that conference for reasons that I'm yet to fully understand, but I think they had something to do with the order of speakers. It appears that Ndata Mantashe wanted to speak after the SACP speaker. It would obviously put him in a favorable position to respond to some of the things that would have been said by the SACP leader.
13: Yeah.
12: And that for me just shows you that there's real fissures between the SACP and the ANC following the SACP's decision to go it alone in the upcoming local government elections. And I'm interested I haven't seen many mayoral candidates of the SACP in the many debates that we've been seeing on various platforms. I just haven't seen. I'm not sure if I know who the Johannesburg mayoral candidate is for the SACP is. And for, of course, Tshwane and Ekurhuleni. I don't know who that is. Maybe I just haven't been paying enough attention. Other than the fact that the SACP has come out to say that they are going to go it alone in these local government elections, I really haven't seen the SACP's mayoral candidates. Or it may be that is just the culture of the South African Communist Party, to say that we're not going to field personalities. We are going to go according to the policies and we'll decide as to who stands for us. But I imagine that the IEC would have expected to have received some names as possible mayoral candidates. Not really sure how it all works. But what does it all signal to you? Some have suggested that Mike Shingange's presidential election for COSATU suggests that there is a leaning towards a greater support by COSATU for the South African Communist Party, suggesting at some level that there is going to be a growing rift between the COSATU and the ANC. But of course, those that are saying, yeah, but the compromise was struck in the sense that Zingiswa Losi is now the general secretary who really be the face of COSATU going forward. And she is understood to be lean more towards the ANC. And some are suggesting that that was the compromise that was reached in order to try and stabilize matters. A lot of conversation suggesting that Zingiswa Losi is seen as a stabilizing factor, and that's why she's been retained at the highest level of the leadership of COSATU. She's understood to be the person who is, I don't know, a unifier of sorts, where a federation with a lot of differences, sometimes ideologically so, seems to find a crucible in Zingiswa Losi. I'm interested to hear your thoughts about that. But I suppose the question I got to ask you about the South African workers' movement is, what are they doing these days? I remember a time. I'm old enough to remember a time when COSATU sneezed.
13: Yeah.
12: And the whole of South Africa caught a cold.
13: True.
12: And let me tell you, they've done some significant work in the labor space. Significant work. I mean, COSATU has been responsible for the introduction of the national minimum wage, for example, the unemployment insurance fund, the Labor Relations Act, the Basic Conditions of Employment Act, the Employment Equity Act, the Occupational Health and Safety Act. All of these legislative introductions, which have given us a policy framework for decent work for South African workers, cannot be scoffed at, folks. This is significant work that has been done by COSATU. Significant. Significant work. But I'm not sure how much of the significant legislative and policy work has actually been felt. The impact of it has actually been felt in the changing of the quality of lives of workers in South Africa. And I say this adding to, I suppose, the big question, the whole issue that has arisen in recent years where cheap labor has entered the borders of South Africa as a result of our porous borders. Cheap labor that has been exploited, where employers have ignored these very, very important and progressive laws that I've just mentioned, undermining the work that COSATU and all of these organizations have done over all of these years, but also undermining the broader struggle of the South African worker, particularly the unskilled worker. And I haven't heard COSATU's voice in all of this. I've heard a lot of Vavis, who broke away from COSATU. Remember, Vavi, Zwelinzima Vavi used to be the Secretary General of COSATU at some point, and he's gone and he started off another federation. I'm not sure about its success. Perhaps that's a conversation to have soon. But I have not heard the mighty COSATU's voice around the issue of worker rights and the advent of the realities that have been brought about as a result of porous borders and the entrance of, I suppose, cheap labor, cheaper, unskilled labor, that I argue has undermined the struggle of the unskilled South African labor. Because of the fact that employers have ignored all of these laws, because there is no appetite to enforce those laws by our government. Sure. But also because of the greed of employers whose profit imperative is quite frankly criminal. I have not heard COSATU talk about the fact that the leaders of the countries from whence the people who are now the exploited cheap labor from other countries on the African continent. I've not heard the voice of COSATU condemning the corrupt leadership from those countries. I have not heard the voice, the mighty voice of COSATU as it pertains to what are we going to do about the unemployed in our country. The mighty COSATU. So I suppose right now, I'm not sure how mighty they are. I mean, I'm enjoying the intrigue and the entertainment that comes out of Gwedamantashe walking out. And then COSATU saying they will engage the ANC with regards to Gwedamantashe's walking out. But the fundamental questions are, how relevant is COSATU still with regards to dealing with worker issues, whether those workers are South African workers or foreign nationals?
13: Yeah.
12: Because those foreign national workers who are here in this country are being exploited thoroughly. Why? Because our businesses, our government, I mean, our businesses have ignored the laws because there's nobody enforcing them, because our government is flat-footed and, quite frankly, missing in action. Often because there's an incentive to be missing in action because they benefit from the non-enforcement of these laws.
13: Yes.
12: I think somebody like Somato Dafikeni explained it very, very clearly, the politics of inefficiency, what I call the phenomenon of ineptitude, the malicious ineptitude and incompetence that we see in our country. Somebody is benefiting out of this. The continuing of the benefit of rogue economies and countries on our continent, some of our neighbors, who enjoy the propping up of their failing economies because of the remittances of the people that come from their country who continue to support their families and in many ways therefore support those economies and in many ways support those corrupt leaders in those countries. Those issues have not been discussed by the mighty COSATU.
13: True.
12: And in all of this, the South African worker continues to be exploited.
13: Yeah.
12: All of the gains that we have spoken of that were created by COSATU's involvement in the worker movement are completely undermined now. And I hear that there was a big debate in the COSATU conference today about, oh no, we must buy local. We must buy local shirts and buy local fabrics.
13: Yeah.
12: What about buying local labor? What about buying local labor, COSATU? Yeah? And at the same time, these leaders of COSATU are talking about, oh, you must buy South African products and all of these wonderful things are all wearing labels
13: yeah
12: that come from Europe, America, and elsewhere. talk about hypocritical nonsense. But that's fine. I mean, hey, everybody's got a right to wear whatever they want to wear, right? The focal point should be, well, COSATU, in that conversation, what are you saying about South African companies buying South African labor? Instead of through your negligence, you're looking away, COSATU. South African labor has now been undermined by the fact that there is cheaper labor in this country, cheaper labor that comes from the fact that people can't live in their countries because of bad governances in their countries, which you are not calling out.
13: Yes.
12: So, I don't know. Maybe COSATU is relevant in other spaces. But for now, I watch with great interest to perhaps get your impression of what you're seeing in the labor space. The work that must still be done to bring the conditions of workers in South Africa to a desirable state is still enormous. I'm just not sure that the federations and the various unions that are members of those federations are the vehicle that will achieve this for us, because I think that they have forgotten who they represent.
13: True.
12: So in the first hour, I'll be speaking to Dr. Frank Magwego, who's just at the gate coming in. We're going to be talking about money habits and the whole person being. You remember last month in our conversation about your heritage and what you've inherited. Today we're talking about the fact that we've got to look at your mental wellness with regards to your money and how all of that is connected. And that's the conversation with Dr. Frank Magwego in the first hour of the show. In our weird and wonderful feature, I am going to be speaking to Lorraine Magda. She's South African representative of the International Association for Near-Death Studies with a master's degree in consciousness studies. We're going to be talking about near-death experiences. What does that mean? Have you ever had a near-death experience, and how did it change your life, your perspective, your worldview? Near-death experiences. Some of us have had those near-death experiences. I think I've told you about some of my experiences, but we'll talk about that in the second hour of the show. It changes your life, man. It changes the way you see things. And then, of course, Stanley Beckett in the third hour of the show, and we're talking about the five regrets of dying. What it is that if you could talk to somebody who has died, what top five regrets would that person have? And what can we learn from some of those lessons? And then, of course, the final hour of the show, we'll open up the lines and you talk to me about whatever is on your mind. 22 minutes after 8 o'clock. I'm going to take a quick break. When I come back, Dr. Frank Magwego joins me.
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12: 23 minutes after 8 o'clock. Here I am thinking that I'm waiting for Dr. Frank to be here with me in person. Gandhi, he's on Zoom. Dr. Frank, good evening to you. I took a bit of time because I thought, no, you were still at the reception. Gandhi, you're waiting for me on Zoom. Good evening to you, Dr. Frank. What are we talking about this evening?
13: Good evening, profs, and good evening to our wonderful listeners. I was meant to be in person, but I just realized, because my class ended late, I had a class this evening. So I realized, it was going to be tricky to make it to studio. So I quickly asked for the Zoom link.
12: No, 100%, Doc. The whole person
13: I'm
12: will
13: excited,
12: be.
13: I'm yeah. excited, about what you are talking about this evening.
12: Yep. What are we talking about?
13: As you mentioned in your intro, we're building on this idea of, I guess it really speaks to a theme that we have had on our show for a number of years now, really thinking about what emotions does money bring into our lives. So we spoke about the idea of inheriting, which has emotions associated with it, right? Whether you inherit property, shares, money,
12: sure,
13: or inheriting
12: ideas, notions around money. Yeah.
13: Right? So today, because it is Mental Health Month in South Africa, Braobs, Mental Health Month, October.
12: Yeah.
13: I thought, let's talk about how finances, how we think about money, how we engage with money, how broadly our financial behaviors, they not only influence our financial health, perhaps, kind of the peace of mind that our callers often talk about. I want to ask our listeners, I want them to reflect on, do they know and experience how financial health also affects their mental health, their emotional health, their social health, their spiritual health? In other words, financial health affects all other dimensions of our general well-being. You know, just that sense of things are going okay in many parts of our lives. Mm. So that's what we want our listeners to call and talk to us about, the role that financial health plays broadly in all other aspects of their life, with a focus on the mental health aspect, because October is Mental Health Month in South Africa.
12: Yo, Doc, I can tell you right now that when I'm broke, as I am right now, it messes with my mind, bro. It messes with my physical health, my emotional health, because you know I'm on tenterhooks. I'm concerned, right? And I know that with myself, that when money is low, all things are affected by that. Everything. I mean, the way that I look at the world, there's a greater level of cynicism, I suppose, as opposed to when I've got a lot of money, or not a lot of money, but I'm not a lot of money. I've never had a lot of money. But when I've got money to cover my expenses and not to be worried about how I'm going to pay my bills at the end of the month and how I'm going to make ends meet, I seem to be a lot more relaxed. I'm a lot more magnanimous and a lot more generous in the way that I look at things and so forth. And I see that when I'm hard up, when I don't have the money, when I'm worried about where the money is going to be, I don't exercise as religiously as I ought to. Perhaps I'm not as affectionate to my wife and to my children as I ought to be. I know that I have to really be intentional, given the work that I've done around that space, of course, because I understand that I've got to be very intentional about how I protect my family and my wife's mind and heart. I find that work becomes a little bit harder when I don't have money. So I suppose that biblical verse that says money answereth all things becomes true in this instance. Yeah?
13: And that's such a beautiful way to capture what we are talking about. And as our listeners, I'm sure by now, know about our show, that you know, one of the strengths of our show is also sharing our own personal experiences, right?
12: Indeed,
13: We human, like our listeners, we also go through moments of worry, moments of emotion that perhaps are a little bit out of control.
12: Yeah.
13: So thank you for sharing. And I want to share with our listeners and you, perhaps, what happened to me today that also captures what you are talking about tonight and what you shared.
12: Yeah.
13: So for the second time in my life, right? So I got my first car in October. Funny enough, we are in October now. I got my first car, I think it was on 7 October, 1998.
12: Yeah.
13: Right? And funny enough, we were at 14 October today. Just thought about it now.
12: Yeah.
13: So since I have had a car, I was stuck on the side of the road. In fact, I was stuck in an intersection in Centurion when I used to work for the insurer, an insurer based there in Centurion in 2015. Just my car, I don't know, it just stopped. And everything just didn't work. I couldn't go forward. I couldn't go back. Yeah. And you can imagine the hooting on, you know, by other drivers and the shame. How can I, a senior, you know, employee of this wonderful organization, be stuck in an intersection? Lots of emotions came, including
12: yes.
13: I had been telling myself to sell that car.
12: Yeah.
13: And regret that I still had this car. Look what it's doing to me now. Yeah. How much is it going to cost to fix? You know, all emotions like that, Braobs. Guess what? Today, Braobs, just after 4:30, I got stuck on the side of the road with my Prado on corner Oxford and Empire Road in Sandhurst.
12: So sorry,
13: I had a flat battery. And then I got someone to jumpstart me. And then they said to me, just drive around to get the battery going. And there am I, corner Oxford and Empire Road in Sandhurst. Boom! I just lost power.
12: What time was this about?
13: Sorry?
12: What time around the day?
13: It was about 4:30 today.
12: Okay.
13: 4:30.
12: Right. Yeah. So if you were in the Sandhurst area at corner... What was it?
13: Corner Empire and Oxford.
12: Corner Empire and Oxford. Right about 4:30. You might have seen a middle-aged gentleman who looks like a doctor of financial science. That's not your friend.
13: Exactly, bro. Let's walk our listeners through. Yes. You know, life happens, right?
12: Of course.
13: I'm on the side of the road. The first thought is, yo, I thought they just jumpstarted me. What's going on? This is not a good service that I got.
12: Yes.
13: Then I went... My goodness, you know, this is an 18-year-old car.
12: Yeah.
13: Maybe I should have sold it a while ago because it's giving me... I've just fixed it and the number comes to mind, right? The amount I spent fixing it because I didn't have it for 3 months.
12: Yes.
13: It was repairs and they were ordering parts from Japan and all that. Next, but I talk about finance on several... In fact, I'm talking about finance tonight and I'm stuck on the side of the road. You... are managing your money not well, Dr. Max. I'm talking to myself. Because if you were, you should have replaced and on it. Suddenly, I'm in a bad mood, Braobs. Suddenly, I'm in a bad mood. And so that, in fact, was the genesis of what are we going to talk about on the show this evening?
12: Yeah.
13: And it reminded me from, well, it happened to, you can be stuck on the side of the road to managing money. Maybe I should have sold this car. Look what's happening with this car now. This is embarrassing. What about if my students, you know, who I teach at Gibbs see me? What about Braobs and our listeners on 7 minutes? And on I went. And I want our listeners to share with us this evening. Do they also experience something like that? A debit order bounces. Before you know it, they are thinking their car will be repossessed, their house will be repossessed, they will be homeless, or a debit order and it impacts parenting and it impacts, you know, affection or just mood in the house. Mm. And what do they do about it?
12: Yep.
13: Because in my experience, indeed, financial health touches all aspects of our well-being, as I have said and as you have shared, Braobs.
12: Give us a call, 011-883-0702. What happens to your general well-being when the money low? Yeah. When the money is low, what happens to your psychological well-being? What happens to your physical well-being? What happens to your relationships, both in the home and outside of the home, in the workspace? What happens to your levels of optimism about the future?
13: Yeah.
12: What happens to your ideas about what is good and what is bad? Who is good and what is who is bad when the money is low? Give us a call, 011-883-0702. And what do you do about it? What can you do about it? Is there perhaps a conversation, Doc, around the idea that some of these things are so out of our control? The fact that petrol is now beyond 100 rand a litre and we are paying more than 30 rand a litre for petrol and diesel. Those are things that are beyond our control, and yet we still have to travel. We still have to go to meetings. We still have to go to work. We still have to do all sorts of things. Some of these things are beyond our control. I haven't seen a chop in some time, and you know me and mutton yes. chops.
13: Lamb chops.
12: we you know, some of these things are not in our control.
13: Absolutely. You're so right, Praobs. Because we are talking about finances in the context, financial health, finances in the context of mental health and general well-being, I think you are so right to bring out the idea of what can I control and what is beyond, outside my circle of control, my circle of influence. You are so right, Praobs. Because if you think of the crude oil price, as you mentioned just now, back to being over $100 a barrel, and we see it in our petrol prices. And of course, general transport will be up, then fruit and veggies and inflation and generally cost of living. And so I know often our listeners would say, but a discussion around what can I control? What can I not control? The role of financial health in broader well-being. That doesn't put food on the table. It doesn't solve that debit order that's bouncing off. It doesn't solve my current inability to pay rent, as an example. That is very well true. But what I find, exactly what you have said, Praobs, that once you spend time, and that's what we are offering our listeners this evening, and we want them to share what they do, I also go first to what can I control. I've just found that by just spending time saying, I can be angry and I have a right to sometimes when I listen to what's happening with how our money is spent by the Auditor General, as an example, our tax money. Then I realized that, well, I actually have little influence on that. Yes, during voting time, like local government elections coming, I can exercise my voice that way.
12: Yeah.
13: But there are other things that I accept I have no or little control of, the crude oil price, geopolitics. And so by acknowledging what you can't control, you tend to what can I control. And I'm sure our listeners would agree with this, that in general, a sense of control reduces anxiety,
12: yeah.
13: reduces worry. When you zoom in on what is it that I can do, what is it that is within my control, right? So that's important, because it has been shown in some of my studies at Gibbs. We do an annual study, Abraobs, called the Gibbs October Health Workplace Wellbeing Report, that speaks to what you're talking about, that a sense of control is really associated with better mental health. In other words, less worry, less anxiety, less stress. Because it's almost like, let me focus on what I can control. Even if it's little, maybe it's checking my expenses, as an example. Maybe it's checking my credit score. So you're quite right there, Brao, to remind us that one of the factors known to improve our emotional and mental health is focusing on what we can control. And we want our listeners first to share, does that work for you? And other things they do to manage their mental health in regards to those times when we feel that we're not doing well financially, or the cost of living is high, and I don't have additional income. What do you do that protects your mental health?
12: Give us a call, 011-883-0702. My guest is Dr. Frank Magwegwe, well-being a researcher, founder of Thrive Wellness, and Gibbs faculty member. We're talking about when the money is low, folks. yeah, and often because of reasons that are beyond your control. But of course, there are, I suppose, aspects of your struggles with your money that you can control, Dr. Frank. I suppose maybe that also needs to be discussed. But I suppose the deep...
13: Absolutely, yeah. Bra Obs. Yeah. And in fact, you remind me to link the two, Bra Obs. As I was just listening, you finishing your statement. What came to mind for me, I don't know why, but I'm quite happy to share it with our wonderful listeners. I remember a time when I was working in Cape Town.
12: Yeah.
13: And it was at the, let's say in the middle of my career. This happened around... no, it's not the little, the first third, because this is 2004. So I'd only been working for 6 years. It was my seventh year of work. And the company did not give us credit card. They just had a policy. I was in sales and marketing. You don't get credit cards. You use your money and then you claim.
12: Yeah.
13: And it's the period that you know very well, Bra Obs. My finances were just a disaster.
12: Yeah.
13: From 98 to about 2004, it was tough for me. Blacklisted, supporting extended family. You know that idea of the first person in the family go to university, are supporting a lot, your boundaries are perhaps not as firm as they should be.
12: Yeah, you

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1: What has changed? This has always been the rule here, and I don't want to admit that, you know, I'm broke. I'm not budgeting and using my money wise. I just said, no, some of these policies need to be changed. Some of us are just starting to work. You know, we can't have this situation where we have to wait for weeks to get our money. So Look at this, Praobs. Spending money was in my control. I signed up and was told this is how we work as far as expenses for the company when entertaining clients. Look at my emotion, anger, frustration, my mental health, financial stress, because I wasn't managing well. Spending money on behalf of the company for clients suddenly became a huge issue.
2: Yeah.
1: And I was so angry. Let me finish off by saying I then get home. Can you imagine just a, ha, Baba, how are you? And my response, just, you know, I am so anxious and stressed around money. It's now even impacting how I engage. In 2004, I had a four-year-old and a one-year-old, right? Just imagine my mood when I get home. Sure. So it is true indeed that when you think of finances, they can touch physical health, as you said, Braobs, mental, emotional, even social, our relationship with others. And so when we bring this during October Mental Health Month, we want our listeners to realize it's not always about extra money. It's not always about a side hustle to bring extra. We need that. But sometimes it's looking at what we can control and also just being aware of the role of financial health in our broader well-being.
2: I imagine, and I want to take a call from Matebogo in Midrand in a few moments' time. By the way, the number to dial is 011-883-0702-021-446-0567 if you're listening to us in Cape Town. And we're talking about money habits that affect your whole person well-being. Yeah.
1: Yes.
2: And it's becoming clearer that conditions that are objectively there,
1: yeah,
2: when you are in a good financial space, are not a problem. In fact, they are welcome. But the moment those very same conditions start to occur when there is no money, they change.
1: Oh yeah, absolutely.
2: And it changes you. So how do we deal with all of that? But Doc, I do want you to think while I take Teboho's call about when do you start to speak to your creditors, for example?
1: Yes, lovely.
2: When do you because banks are constantly saying that we understand that we are all in a very tight financial space at the moment. But please don't not take the call. In fact, talk to us before anything happens so that we can come to some arrangement. We understand.
1: Yes.
2: Banks are constantly sending that message out.
1: Yes.
2: Creditors are constantly sending that message out. So come and talk to us. Let's get some arrangement. I'm interested to find out from you, when do I start speaking to the bank to say, hey, it looks like my monthly installment for my house and my car is not going to come in this month. How can we make some sort of... I think those are some of the conversations that we need to have. But let me take this call from Deboko in Midrand.
1: Lovely.
2: By the way, give us a call. Your impressions, your experiences, your insights. Deboko is in Midrand. Debza, hi.
3: Hey, Uncle Ops, how's it?
2: I'm well. I'm very well, but Debza, what is on your mind?
3: No. Long time.
2: Sure,
3: I haven't spoken to you guys in a while.
2: Thank you so much for calling.
3: Uncle Ops, you know what? I don't know if this is something that I needed to hear today, this conversation that you're talking about.
2: Mm.
3: I was literally sitting next to my computer desk, stressing about finances, right?
2: Mm.
3: And
1: wow.
3: It happened that, I was stressed.

0: a lot in terms of invoices being delayed. Because I run a small company. Let me just quickly share the story, right?
1: Yeah.
0: Just quickly, quickly.
1: Yeah.
0: Last year, I lost a job, got June. July, it was my last day. June. It was my last day.
1: Yeah.
0: And it happened that when I lost my, it was my first ever job. I worked there for 3 years. It was first ever at the age of 27. First ever job.
1: Yes.
0: And I lost that job. Within that period when I was working there, I quickly, I would say maybe invested. I bought vehicles. So I used the payslip to buy vehicles and I used that as a side hustle. So when I lost the job, my side hustle became my main business. And in that business, I managed to secure some couple of contracts from one of the major automotive group here in South Africa to do shuttles for them.
1: Yeah.
0: So I have like employees working for me. And I've reached the point where finances are literally depleted because all the money that I had when I lost the job, it managed to sustain me for a full 1 year.
1: Yeah.
0: Now that money is literally gone. And I can now start seeing that having that business alone is not enough.
1: Sure.
0: Because I lost the job and I became heavily in debt. In debt so much so that I owe over 1.something million rents. In debt. Right?
1: Mm.
0: And here I am sitting down, writing emails about to send to employees saying, look, guys, the invoices are being delayed and I don't think we can be able to go to work tomorrow because the invoice is delayed.
1: Yes.
0: And then the money comes in while I was still drafting that.
1: What? Wow.
2: Well done.
1: Oh, man. What?
0: But here's the thing, Uncle Ops.
1: I need to do my little dance.
2: Oh, what a beautiful story, right?
1: Woo! Yeah. The story was getting depressing, bro.
0: Yeah. But here's the thing, right?
1: Yes.
0: I became happy, but I was like, hold on. Let me pay bills. Let me pay whatever that I needed to pay business-wise, right?
1: Yes.
0: So the vehicle's insurance and all that, they bounced, right? So I pay that. I pay everything. I pay salaries. And then it went back again. That a lot of money that came in less than 30 minutes, as I'm talking to you.
1: Yes.
0: All gone. Now you go back to...
1: But at least some things were paid, right? Some priorities were paid and so forth. Right, okay, yeah.
0: So I wanna just share the experience of when you're an entrepreneur like myself.
1: Yeah.
0: When it comes to finances, I often hear people saying, after 10 years of running a business, it's only now I'm starting to breathe.
1: Yeah.
0: It's only now I'm starting to say, I don't have to worry about my kids' school fees. I don't have to worry about rent or bond or whatever that I need to pay, right? And I share the same sentiment. As you gentlemen are talking about emotions, about how do you feel, hey, gentlemen, it is hot.
1: Dibza.
0: It is so difficult. I will tell you one thing for sure. It's not easy, gentlemen, to run a business.
1: Yeah.
0: Or even when you are in debt like how I am, right? I know one day I will conquer this. I know I will. I know.
1: Yeah.
0: But it's all about what will happen to me next week if I don't have this, if I don't have that. And remember, now we've got responsibilities. On a little bit break in the business,
1: you've got people that work
0: who are
1: you,
0: looking up to you. And they've got all...
1: Yeah.
0: It becomes really hard, guys. It becomes really difficult.
1: Listen, Debs, I want to hear what the good doctor has to say. So I'm going to ask you to listen on the radio. But I love the fact that the optimism is alive and well in you because you said, I know I will conquer this at some point.
0: Yes, sir.
1: And my Jewish friends always tell me about a very, very important principle. They always tell me about the principle of paying your school fees.
0: Mm.
1: Yeah. I think it's called paying your cheder fees, when they speak it in Yiddish. That you're paying your school fees. And part of what you must go through to be the credible businessman that you will be in a couple of years' time is that you will be able to tell this story. you'll be able to talk about how you called in on the show with Dr. Mags and Braobs, and how we recorded this moment in your life, and how Braobs did his little victory dance when you said that the money came in at the serendipitous time. And I'm saying to you that I know that what you know will come true. So I'm going to give it to Dr. Frank to respond. Dr. Frank?
2: What a wonderful call. So firstly, just to really to compliment Teboho for really highlighting and being vulnerable to share with us the ups and downs of entrepreneurship, and capturing for me the essence of what you are talking about, really, that money is never really just money, right? Depending what's happening, there's always emotion. Sometimes, as the money came in, as Teboho said, happiness, but sometimes writing to employees, the invoices are delayed, you know, frustrations. And you can see how we mentioned Braobs' concerns and worries about being able to pay kids' school fees, as an example.
1: Yep.
2: Being able to pay debt, as an example. So it really shows how financial health, this idea of money and the health, the way in which we manage it, right, to then say we have financial health, you can really see how it touches all aspects of life in the story you shared, in what I said, and in what Teboho said. The one thing I want to add on to what Teboho shared is this. For me, I found it very interesting. Sitting in front of the computer and kind of really making sense of what's going on and making decisions, right? That's one thing, and we've said it so many times on our show, Braobs, that in general, people across the world, it's not only a South African issue, across the world, I've seen that in some of my research at GIPS, that we just don't spend enough time with our money. Remember, we spoke last time, Braobs, about the idea of we must have a date with our money. That's almost like what Teboho was doing, really sitting and saying, I owe this much. This invoice is delayed. What can I do about it? How do I talk to my, you know, employees? And any one of us, we don't need to be Teboho, an entrepreneur, engaging, you know, with our finances like that. So I guess the question to our listeners is this: do you feel you spend adequate time engaging with your finances, given the role finances play in your overall well-being? And use a benchmark of time you spend on entertainment, on fun things that you do. How do you rank the time you allocate to personal finances in relation to other things that that take your time? Because as Braobs asked me before Teboho came to say, if we do that, we then proactive in engaging with financial services providers. If we find that we a little bit behind in payments, or we have sadly, you know, we lost our job, is what happened to Teboho, and we need to proactively tell them that this is what's happening to me. Can we restructure? Because I'm not able to pay as I was when I was working. We often leave it late, which affects our emotions, our mental health, the way we run our families, even at work, because problems like that often also are with us at work. Money concerns. In fact, we did a study at GIPS, and it showed that I think it was just under 60% people said while at work, our respondents, they thought about their financial stress, about their financial issues. So it's not something you can just leave at home. So proactively engaging with financial service providers, if we owe and we are no longer to honor the obligations, is the best thing to do, instead of leaving it when they are now phoning us and we have judgment, they've gone to court, they're going to give that information to a credit bureau, and, you know, it impacts your credit scores and many other aspects of your life. So it's good to be proactive when we feel we won't be able to meet the obligation that we have towards financial service providers.
1: Doc, we've got a voice note. Go ahead, Blackris.
3: Good evening, Aubrey. I would like to tell you about my situation and what happened. I had left the hospitality industry more than 2 years ago, after being in it for over 20 years, to do private events and private things, and it was going really, really well. And I was fully booked for over a year. And then I did a 3 month contract in Kenya to sort out a lodge in the Masai Mara. And I come back and Cape Town is dead, as in not 1 ounce of work. And that was last year, October. And I still had some of my private clients that were still, you know, doing something, so I managed to get through. But then my mom passed away. And unfortunately, the debt that came with that was ridiculous. So I had to go back to work. And I'm not saying it's the easiest thing to do when you're so used to having your time to yourself and, you know, and these large paychecks or large invoice payments from clients. Whereas now you have to, and I never used to have to worry about things. I never used to have to worry about, am I going to have money for this? Am I going to have money for that? It was always sorted. But then when debt is thrown upon you that wasn't your own, that you did not create, but now you become liable for it. I cannot believe how many nights I sat at my PC trying to work this out and how I'm going to get this done. And the only advice I have is, how do you eat an elephant one bite at a time? And it's going to take a long time, but I'll get there.
4: Hello, Braobs. You see, I'm an Uber driver. Petrol price went up, Uber prices go down. And we just get frustrated at home. Bills are not adding up. So when the finances are low, really, really things got messed up. So now I've started to sell my private shuttle services to people. I'm getting extra money. So if the money comes in, then the mood is a bit lightened up. Kids are happy, I'm happy. But yo, when the funds are low, my guy, Tico.
1: Yeah, hey. It makes you remember God, bro. I tell you now.
2: It really does.
1: It makes you remember God. Rion has just sent me a message now responding to the call by Deboho. And he says, Elon Musk describes owning a business and running it like chewing glass, staring into an abyss. And I suppose there is a very successful entrepreneur who is telling the story of the fact that, you know, whether you're an Uber driver, whether you are a service provider on the continent and everywhere else, whether you're a businessman like Deboho is, there are going to be times. What I'm encouraged by, Dr. Frank, is the never die attitude that each of those callers have given up. They acknowledge the difficulty of the moment. They acknowledge the fact that it's stretching them beyond measurable levels. They're acknowledging that it is biblically difficult. I mean, Tito, the other one says God.
2: Yes.
1: But all of them seem to have a very powerful optimism at the end of their call. Your comment as we come to a close.
2: Yeah, it is true, perhaps. And as I was listening, I actually thought, the voice notes and the call really provided us with our prescription. Yep. So for me, three things quickly as we close, Bra Ops. You can see from the calls, Bra Ops. One, there was an awareness. They were sitting down. In fact, two of them said, I sat down in front of my computer.
1: Yeah.
2: Right? There was an awareness of what really is going on. Step one. Step two was deciding, and I want to call that making choices. The choice to go back to work instead of being an entrepreneur. The choice to offer shuttle services for additional income, right? So awareness, choices. And thirdly, your point you touched on, remaining positive. Because remaining positive, being optimistic that it's going to be okay, is this power to allow you, perhaps, to be more creative, right? You just got this sense that in time, things will be okay, and it reduces stress. it protects your mental health. Optimism is one of the tools to protect mental, especially when grounded, you know, on reality. So that's what I want to offer our listeners: awareness, choices, and remain positive as you are engaging with how do I solve this situation to improve my financial health, because I know it influences my whole person being.
5: How do we get in touch with you, Doc?
2: TrainingMagwego.com, and then just hit that talk to Dr. Max button and off we go.
5: As
2: talking
5: always,
2: finances on another platform.
5: Thank you so much for joining us, Dr.
2: Frank. Thank you, Ox. I'll be studio next week.
5: Indeed. It's 9 o'clock. Time for Eyewitness News.
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7: Good evening, I'm Sibs Matiela. At least three suspected cash and transit robbers have been killed in a shootout with police this evening in Umlazi, south of Durban. The circumstances surrounding the incident are still sketchy at this stage, but KZN police spokesperson Robert Nechunda says four firearms have been recovered along with other ammunition. Meanwhile, paramedics say they found people trying to loot and grab what they could from the scene. Two officers who did not sustain serious injuries have been transported to a nearby hospital for treatment. The NPA has welcomed alleged kingpin Vusmuzi Katmatlala's decision to abandon his bail application in the Pretoria Magistrates Court, where he's facing charges relating to an alleged fraudulent lease agreement for a luxury property in Watercliffe Heights worth 95,000 rand a month. Matlala is also accused of using a forged Eswatini identity document and faces an additional charge of contravening the Identification Act. His three co-accused are out on 20,000 rand bail, and while the state is opposing his release on bail, his lawyers told the court Magdala would for now focus on his trial in the Johannesburg High Court, where he and four co-accused are on trial for charges relating to three alleged attempted murder incidents between 2022 and 2024. The NPA's Lumga Manjana says Magdala will now rejoin his co-accused in the dock later this month.
8: During his appearance, he abandoned his bail application, so the matter was then postponed to the 29th of October, where he's going to join his other three co-accused. As the state, we intended to oppose his bail application. We indicated that in his first appearance. So now as the state, we can continue and focus on further investigations.
7: Accused number 11 in the Nafeez Modak trial, Amal Yankees, says she did not expect to get arrested for her involvement in a botched hand grenade attack on slain anti-gang unit detective Colonel Charles Kinnear. Yankees faces 22 charges, including racketeering, corruption, money laundering, firearms offences, and multiple counts linked to an alleged plot to murder Kinnear. Prosecutors also allege that Yankees and co-accused Yannick Adonis were involved in corrupting former AGU officer Ashley Tabisher and advancing the Kinnear murder conspiracy. Carlo Peterson has more.
9: Co-accused Amal Janchis told the court she became upset after being arrested for conspiracy to commit murder on the 23rd of November 2019. Janchis says her ex-boyfriend, accused number 10 Yannick Adonis, had convinced her she would not be arrested for helping him plan an attack on slain top cop Charles Kinnear. She says Adonis told her the attack was devised by former anti gang unit commander, the late Major General Andre Lincoln, to frame Nafeez Modak. Chanchi says on the night she was taken into custody, Lincoln also assured her she would not be arrested.
10: I asked him, why can't I go home? What's wrong? He said, I mustn't be worried. Accused number 10 is going to call me now to my phone.
9: Chanchis told the court she does not dispute the evidence against her, but maintains she was acting on Adonis's behalf. The matter is set to proceed on Monday. Carlo Peterson, Eyewitness News, Western Cape High Court.
7: Staying in the mother city, Parliament's Police Portfolio Committee Chairperson Ian Cameron says he's still waiting for the SAPS to explain the promotion of a Cape Town police officer facing criminal charges of assault and torture. Cameron says he wrote to SAPS last Tuesday requesting a detailed explanation for Colonel Delmore Manuel's promotion and permanent appointment as Muizenberg Station Commander. SAPS missed his deadline on Monday, and Cameron says he'll follow up. Manuel is one of three officers was charged over the alleged assault and torture of Mowbray barber Juma Iganizera during a police raid in 2023. While an internal SAPS disciplinary process cleared Manuel of wrongdoing, the criminal case is still pending. Cameron says he's also requested the assessments, recommendations and approval records behind the promotion.
11: Unfortunately, the pending criminal charges do not automatically disqualify him from promotion and he remains presumed innocent. However, SAPS must explain whether the seriousness of these charges was properly considered, who approved the decisions, and on what basis he was considered suitable to command an entire police station.
7: And the IEC says more than 66% of the 79 million ballot papers have already been printed for the upcoming local government elections. The commission says it expects to complete the printing process by the 18th of October. This as it steps up preparations for election day on the 4th of November. The IEC says the bulk of non-security election materials have been distributed to local municipalities in preparation for special voting and election day. IEC CEO Saima Mabolo.
12: All 23,696 voting stations have now been secured and leases have been entered into with the landlords for the use of 22,659 permanent voting stations. Arrangements are being finalized to establish temporary infrastructure at 1,005 temporary stations and to support 33 mobile voting stations.
7: Gold is trading at $4,093.80 an ounce. The rand is at 16.61 to the dollar, 21.89 to the pound, and 18.52 to the euro. Brent crude oil is at $106.35 a barrel. A partly cloudy Thursday in Gauteng tomorrow with isolated showers and thundershowers expected. Johannesburg drops to an overnight low of 19, peaking at 29. Pretoria 20 and 31. And Vereeniging 17 and 29 degrees. Cape Town will be cloudy tomorrow and experience a fresh northeasterly wind, a low of 13 and a high of 21. The top story in your Eyewitness News at this hour, at least three suspected cash-in-transit robbers have been killed in a shootout with police this evening in Umlazi, south of Durban.
6: 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It's personal. 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
13: Let's walk the talk with Aubrey Masango.
1: 8 minutes after 9 o'clock. Thank you so much for joining us in this hour. Again, thank you to Dr. Frank for a timeous conversation. I'm seeing that News 24 is reporting that we must expect another petrol price hike next month.
14: They're saying big.
1: A big petrol price hike next month. Many of us haven't even gotten used to this new petrol price a hike that we've just, you know, been hooked on to.
14: I feel like crying.
1: Do you feel like bawling? No, I seriously feel like crying. I feel like running. I don't know what I feel like doing.
14: Yeah.
1: I feel like I'm gonna get a near death experience.
14: Mm.
1: Hey, talk about near death experience. I'm gonna speak to Lorraine Magda in a few moments' time. She is the representative, the South African representative of the International Association for Near Death Studies. It's a real study, folks. It's a real thing, right? And she's also a holder of a master's degree in conscious studies. And I think that these kinds of conversations must be had, especially around this time.
14: Yeah.
1: Because I think, with all of these financial pressures, the rising petrol costs that we are having, and all of the other connected difficulties, financial economic difficulties that we can talk about, the ever-growing tensions politically and geopolitically, need us at some point to step back and have a moment of trying to get a sense of what is the meaning of life right now.
15: Yeah.
1: We need to get the bigger questions asked, because, yeah, we can get bogged down with the reality of the detail of our life. The fact that petrol is going up again. The fact that opportunities are becoming slimmer and slimmer. The unrest, the lack of control that we have as individuals and communities. It can get really very difficult. And so I'm really looking forward to this conversation with Lorraine Magda, who reached out to us, by the way, to tell us that this is a conversation she'd like to have with us. And I saw this and I thought, yep, this is what I'd like to have to talk about on The Weird and the Wonderful in this particular hour. A lot of people talking about the SpaceX Falcon 9 rocket launch that gave us some weird-looking lights over the United States, over one of the cities in the United States, not really sure. Some of them calling it the jellyfish, the space jellyfish. Very, very, very elaborate lights that came as a result of that. And when people didn't know what it was, you can imagine all of the ideas that sprang out.
14: Yeah.
1: I said, selfie in a little soon.
14: Yeah.
1: Long.
14: Yeah.
1: The trumpet of judgment has been sounded. I heard somebody say, ah, stop me, bro. That's it. No, it's not it. It's not it. And I'm really looking forward to have this conversation with Lorraine Magda. I'm glad that you're still laughing, bro, Chris. I really am.
14: Yeah.
1: I'm enjoying that. 11 minutes after 9. Because it can get difficult, doesn't it? Yeah.
15: True.
1: Yeah. In a real way. So I'm really looking forward to this conversation with Lorraine Magda, South African representative of the International Association of Near-Death Sciences, straight after this.
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14: A taste people said you would acquire and you still haven't?
18: Bongani, one of my colleagues was mentioning milk stout. I went and I bought me a can. Damn it. No.
14: Mapelele, please tell me. Beer is not a...
19: No, I wouldn't know.
14: You've never tried it?
19: I've never. Soba, this one.
14: Oh, but you've never tasted wine. You've never tasted champagne.
19: Nothing.
14: Never, ever.
19: Nothing. Just sober habits.
14: Hey, Mattel.
20: For me, it's asparagus. People have been trying to convince me with steak.
14: Come on.
20: No.
14: Oh, with a good steak, yes.
20: I must have been in grade 6 when we went to some tour in the Free State and there was an asparagus farm and we were there for 2 days.
14: Asparagus.
20: It's all we have. And to this day, I still can't.
14: You probably had it with eggs benedict.
20: Oh, no, it's okay.
14: You had it with your mash at lunch.
20: Probably made asparagus juice as well.
14: Right.
20: It's just so horrible.
14: Green juice, hey? Green juice.
17: Bongani Bengwa, 6 to 9
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21: Weird and wonderful.
1: Lorraine Machter is my guest. She's the South African representative of the International Association for Near-Death Studies. And she's also the holder of a master's degree in consciousness studies. She joins me on the line all the way from Cape Town. Lorraine, thank you so much for agreeing to talk to me this evening. What is a near-death experience?
22: Good evening, Aubrey. Thank you so much for having me. A near-death experience is a profound experience that results from a close encounter with death. The reason for death could be many things. Sometimes it's a woman in childbirth. Sometimes it's a heart attack. It could be actually anything that brings us close to death.
1: And what sort of experience is this? So, sorry, go ahead then, Lorraine. Go ahead.
22: Oh, I was just going to say this one little thing, and that is that near-death experiences to the person who's having one are the most vivid experience of their lives. They say it feels more real than this reality, and it leaves such an impression on them that they never forget it. So even 40 years later, it can feel to them as close in their memory as though it happened yesterday.
1: Sure. And how close to death must you be for you to have a near-death experience? In other words, are you conscious of the proximity of death when you are having this this experience?
22: Yes, very much so, Aubrey. You're so close to death that, in fact, a near-death experience is really defined as when the person flatlines. So that means that there's no heartbeat, there's no brain activity, and there's no breathing. And it's what happens after that point that is the field in which near-death experiences happen.
1: Sure. I remember a movie called Flatlines, or was it Flatliners? I can't remember what the proper title of the movie was. Oh, that movie, Lorraine.
22: That talks
1: about what happens just after you flatlined, and they'd induce themselves, these young people would induce themselves to that moment and the things that they get to see. At first, they think it's just a great experience, deep insight, but this reality that they've opened themselves to becomes progressively real, and some of those realities are not very comfortable. It's not the kind of movie that I would recommend for the faint-hearted.
22: Yes, it's funny. I'd forgotten about that movie, but I remember seeing it in the 80s.
1: Yes.
22: And I think it had Kevin Bacon in
1: That's
22: it.
1: That's exactly right. Great. So you've been around
22: for some time. I have. Absolutely. Since the late 60s, actually.
1: Yeah. Well, there you go. So Lorraine.
22: Yes.
1: I mean, one of the things that you studied is consciousness. And the reason why I'm asking the question, or the way that I asked the question, as to the level of consciousness or awareness of the proximity of death. You've just explained that it's actually sometimes at physical death, at clinical death, right?
22: Yes. Do you
1: have to be aware of it? In other words, You could be in it, but not aware of it. Does the necessary condition for the near-death experience include the conscious awareness of the fact that I am either dead, dying, or very close to it?
22: Interestingly, the answer to that is no. One doesn't have to be aware that one is dying. And a great example of that is this woman called Natalie Sudman. If anyone wants to look her up on YouTube, she has a fascinating story. Like, for example, where she was blown up by a bomb, but she was actually working in Iraq on a construction site, and she was somehow involved with that. But there were, of course, landmines in Iraq at the time, being a war zone.
1: Yeah.
22: And she was blown up, and she did not expect it, but she knew immediately where she was and what had happened. So some people take a while to like figure out, oh, wait, am I maybe dead? Did I die? And others just immediately know that they're actually passed over. And yet their consciousness survives. And that's the part that most people are like, wait, what? I'm here and I'm not in my body. You know, so that's the big aha moment that many people have, and they realize they've died.
1: Sure. And did she survive, or is she still
22: came back.
1: Okay.
22: Yeah, no, this lady, she had a very interesting near-death experience, because she immediately found herself in something like an arena, but now on the other side, where she said thousands of souls were gathered around her, and they wanted to know about Earth life and how things work here on Earth. And that's not uncommon, that they, you know, spirits on the other side want to know how things work here. But at some point, she was told that she had to go back. And this is often the part where a lot of people go back kicking and screaming, because they would much rather be where they are on the other side than come back into this world, as you described it earlier, this difficult world, this messy world that we live in. Mm. And so yet she had no choice but to come back at that point.
1: Have you had a near-death experience, Lorraine?
22: You know, I've had what would be called an out-of-body experience, which tends to be the first step in a near-death experience. And if you'd like to hear what that was like, I can briefly describe my out-of-body.
1: Please.
22: Sure. So it happened to me spontaneously and out of the blue when I was about 6 years old, and I was looking at a child's book on astronomy. And for some reason, I was always drawn to like the night sky and astronomy. I think I just found it very peaceful.
1: Yeah.
22: And as I was like totally absorbed in this book, it was almost like time stood still around me. I was that deeply absorbed. And the next thing is I found myself out of my body. I found myself out in the universe, like in outer space.
1: Yeah.
22: And I obviously didn't have my body with me, but I was very aware that I was this like point of consciousness, and I could see around me. I could see the Earth in front of me, and I could see the moon. And I felt this enormous, like unending, vast space in front of me, if I can put it that way. It just seemed to go on forever, and it had this deep, indescribable peace to it. It was so silent and yet so peaceful. And not for even a moment did I have even the slightest bit of fear. I actually felt like I was in a very familiar space, to be honest. Yeah, and I had like a little bit more of an experience. Like I felt that there was someone with me, and that I was whisked away to some other planetary system that I'd never seen before. And I found myself looking at this brown planet, which I think had no life or water or people or anything on it. It just looked brown, and it had a moon. And as I looked at these two, planet and moon, somehow I can't explain to you how, but my consciousness mixed with their consciousness, and I became aware that those planets were conscious. They were conscious. They, yep, maybe not like our consciousness,
1: yep,
22: but they were aware of themselves as a, like an entity, like a being, and they were aware of each other, and they actually had feelings, like they had a lot of joy, and because they were like going around each other, you know, and it felt very joyful. So that was basically my experience.
1: So Jennifer just wrote to me. She says, "Orbs, can your guest tell us if this experience can happen during your sleep?"
22: Oh, yes. I think very often it can happen, and it happens in sleep. Because in sleep, a lot of people say, mystics say this, near-death experiencers also say this, that we leave our bodies during sleep and we just don't recall any of it. But that we go out and we have adventures, we might go around into the solar system, we might meet a guide, and we might learn things even during these sleep journeys. But we don't consciously remember them, unfortunately, for the most part. Some people do, and maybe your guest is one of those, I'm suspecting.
1: One of my listeners. Well, we have another listener who's not happy with our conversation. NPM says, "Hi, Aubrey, are you running out of ideas? Are you really inviting fantasists on your show to chatter about this rubbish? We're born, we live, and we die. There's nothing else and zero evidence of anything else." Allow me a little time, Lorraine, to just address my listener here. Obviously, a faithful listener, because you know they have got some reference. NPM.
22: Yes.
1: Let me address them, because they're talking to me.
22: Okay. Mm-hmm.
1: NPM. I sort of understand your frustration, but I think that you're not being honest. Because if this conversation, this topic, was so meaningless to you, you wouldn't have even taken the time to comment on it. My sense is that you've been triggered. You've been triggered by this conversation because you've been asking yourself a lot of questions about existence, about truth, about meaning. And the fact that we don't have the answers as you would want them to come to you with empirical evidence and all of that lovely stuff is what frustrates you. And that's why you're so invested in this conversation, to the point that you have taken your time to write to us about this rubbish conversation. I believe that if you thought that this was completely meaningless and rubbish as you suggest, you simply would have changed stations, or you would have just ignored the conversation. But my sense is that you are invested in this, and the investment that you have in this conversation is what we should be talking about. Why don't you give us a call? And if it's something worth talking about, then it is. If it's not, then it isn't. We just move on. But my sense, my very strong sense, NPM, is that something has triggered you in this conversation. Give us a call, man. The number to dial is 011-883-0702. Lorraine, I mean, these kinds of conversations are sometimes divisive.
22: Yes.
1: Why are they important for us to have them?
22: Well, I think, like my own experience, I think what I came away with, and to answer your question, is that we learn that there's more to life than just this physical reality. So it's precisely addressing the question that you're addressing right now. There's more to this life and to reality than just what you can see, touch, and feel. And I know that it can be triggering to people to think about these big, deep questions. But I also want to remind those who don't believe in anything further that there's also no scientific proof that their view is correct. so they actually can't claim science because there is no proof of that either. What I would like to say, if I may continue with this this direction, is that if that listener could know even one person who's had a near-death experience, they might come out with a different conclusion at the end of that. Because the transformation that a near-death experience has on a person is so profound, Aubrey. It's like having like an engine overhaul for your car, but a spiritual overhaul for your whole personhood. So they come back so vastly, vastly different that very often they can't even keep their marriage intact because the person has changed so much overnight that unless their spouse learns from that experience and comes with them, they more often than not will divorce because the spouse doesn't recognize their person anymore. Mm. You see, and people who say, oh, but isn't it maybe a hallucination of the brain, a dying brain? Well, I want to address that here too, because hallucinations do not leave any lasting impact on people. They come, they go, they're fleeting. There's no through line. There's no longitudinal experience that leaves any mark whatsoever. It's almost random little experiences that come and go, whereas a near-death experience is a longitudinal experience that has a beginning, a middle, an end, and a very profound consequence on that person.
1: Number of calls, a number of messages coming through, and I want to take a quick call from Swank in a few moments' time. But again, Yuma Chandri writes, "Hi, Aubrey, I never heard such fairy tale nonsense. From an Islam perspective, you can't die and come back again," says Eunice. Well, Eunice, you know, we're not having a religious conversation here. And I don't know whether you imagine that all conversations must fall within the religious precepts of your religion. You know, we're not having a religious conversation here, but maybe you should just not worry about this conversation. Come back in the next hour so that you don't have to endure this nonsense. It's really, for me, it's that simple, folks. If this is not your cup of tea, and not all topics are everybody's cup of tea, it's okay. It's okay. All right? Morena is in Germiston. Hi, Morena.
0: Hi, how are you, bro?
1: Yeah, man, go for it. What's on your mind?
0: All right. I just wanted to ask the good doctor, and you could probably also have an input in this. With regard to the question that you asked of the good doctor, having a near-death experience, especially like when it comes to your sleep, it's a dream, and all of those. I wanted to ask, could we probably liken a near-death experience to a trance, in terms of like you're out of body and you just... I don't know how to put it, but then when you come back to your body, it's like you forgot. I know, like, Batuba, Arkin, Budisango, mine, all of those, when they go into a trance, it's sort of like they're out of their body. They're in a different world. Like the good doctor said, she was in outer space. And then when you come back, it's sort of like you forget. And you can't necessarily detail what happened and all of those.
1: Interesting question, Morena, out in Germiston. Lorraine, go ahead. How do you respond?
22: Yeah, that's a lovely question. Thank you. Now, what you're describing, that trance state that, say, Sangomas can experience, is also experienced in other parts of the world, like in the East, where mystics and people who meditate a lot can also leave their body at will and come back. That is not the same as a near-death experience, but it has elements of that, certainly the out-of-body experience aspect. A near-death experience, though, is a very conscious experience that people experience. Like I said, it feels more real than this reality that we experience here in everyday life.
1: Yeah.
22: So it's different. I think someone who's very experienced at leaving their bodies, like mystics and people who meditate in caves in the Himalayas and that kind of thing, they can have a near-death experience as well if they go far enough with their out-of-body experience. But those two things are not quite the same. I hope that explains it.
1: NPM has just responded. He says, it took me less than 60 seconds to write you, Aubrey. I'm sorry to inform you that there really is nothing more than the life we live. I don't have anything to prove. All the proof rests with the fantasist making outrageous claim. What's next? Alien abductions? Apparitions of the Madonna? There's no triggers here, Aubrey, just a rationalist pointing out the obvious. I find it amusing, so I'll keep listening. Well, yeah, you're very welcome to listen, NPM. And if that is your take, no problem. Nobody's trying to convince you of anything. Nobody's trying to make you a believer in some great phenomenon. You believe it, you don't believe it, it's up to you. But thank you very much for deciding to continue to listen. All I was suggesting is that if this is the kind of thing that isn't your cup of tea, listen, don't subject yourself to the torture. Let me speak to Bongani in Roodepoort. Hi, Bongani.
3: Hi, Mr. Aubrey. How are you?
1: I'm very good. I'm very good. Thanks, Bongani. Thank you, sir. Go ahead.
3: I'm good. But Aubrey, you know, this topic is touching me because I had this, like, I might call it that out-of-death experience, but I was sleeping at the moment. And the next thing, like, I'm at the edge of the world, like at the end of Earth, like not end, but then at the edge, like there's a passage whereby I went through, and then on the other side, I saw like the planet Saturn with the one with the big ring.
1: With the big rings, like, yeah.
3: Yeah, it is Saturn. Yes, yeah. And then I was looking at that planet, and then I was just like roaming around. There was like a big city. There was no one there. And then the next thing, the clouds come down, falling on me, like in the form of, let me call it like something falling from the sky, more like angels or something like that. And then the next thing, the next thing, there's this other guy with robes. He was wearing like some sort of, when I read in the Bible, it's more like a garment. And then when I woke up in the morning, I told my mom this dream, but she couldn't tell what is it all about. And then after a few weeks, and then I dreamt of the planet Mars, the red planet, and I was like on there, but I couldn't understand what was going on with this dream. But then I felt so real. It felt like Aubrey. It felt like there's like.
1: And this was a dream, hey Bongani?
3: It was in a dream, bro.
1: Oh, okay. Okay, did it feel like what Lorraine has been describing, this near-death experience kind of feeling?
3: Yes, Fra Aubrey, because of like at the end of it, because of I couldn't see like my body. It's more like I was roaming around in like a smoky form, but then the planet was like talking, like not really talking, but then I could like interact with it. It could relay some message to me, but I couldn't understand at the end of the day because. When I tell people this kind of stuff, they think like, no, Bongani, you are high or something.
1: And did it change your life in any way, this experience? Did you start to
3: see? It did, bro, because of it led me into changing my, like, I felt like there's a bigger, like, there's a, like, like the like what is it? What can I say? Like the, we are this life doesn't end here. We are actually going somewhere. Oh, we are beings of somewhere else, but not here because of. I felt like there is this connection that is there. It's more like you go up on it, like Obrine, even in the movies. Not, I'm not gonna put it exactly in the movies, but yeah. Even in the movies, there's this form of a spirit that you just connect to with the stars or with some sort of a planet, but they're not

0: 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One app, one destination.
1: They rise above their bodies, they can see the body, they can see the operation happening. And some of them go on then, further on. So they'll take the hand, you know, or they'll go to the light and then go on to have an NDE. Bongani's experience was wonderful to hear. Thank you so much for calling in and sharing that. What that sounds like to me is a lucid dream. So I don't know if you're familiar with this, but a lucid dream is more than just a clear dream. It's a very vivid, clear dream in which you become semi-conscious or conscious that you are dreaming at the same time.
2: Yeah.
1: And I'd like to encourage Bongani, if this happens again, have the intention in your mind to use your own consciousness to direct your dream. Because if you find yourself on planet Mars or, you know, looking at Saturn, go and explore it and ask, you know, why am I seeing this? And listen for an answer. You know, you might have answers to your questions. I absolutely believe you, Bongani. It's very relatable what you just said from my own perspective, and I know from other people's as well.
2: One of the big conversations, for example, is the existence or not of other life forms in other parts of the galaxy, of the universe.
1: Yes.
2: And without being able to answer it definitively and saying yes, that question is often answered by another question that says, wouldn't it be completely arrogant of us to believe that we are the only the only life forms in such a vast, vast reality, right? And it feels to me like it's the same kind of conversation here, that our abilities to see and understand and experience are such that we have a very predominant way of seeing and experiencing life, which is our conscious life now. Here am I having the conversation on radio with you, Lorraine, and because it's so dominant and it's so present and it's so real, it is possible to think that it is the only experience. But in the same way that the same question is asked about the existence of other life forms, my sense is that there might be a conversation that asks the question, are we so arrogant to think that the only way to experience reality is this lucid moment that you and I are having right now? That maybe there are other ways of experiencing space, time, eternity, and all of these other wonderful issues that we've heard about through various stories in different cultures. Books have been written about how people can astral travel, for example, and all of those kinds of things. When I listen to some of the calls and the messages that are coming through, I'm not coming to any conclusive answer. I'm simply saying, it would be unfortunate to think that the only way that you experience things, the only way of knowing is the knowing that you have when you're looking at your bank statements. You know what I mean?
1: How sad would that be?
2: I just think there's absolutely a lot more. So I want to take some more calls, then I want to tell you, and I want to tell you my story, Lorraine. Then I want to tell you my story. Let me speak to Teresa in the Northwest. Hi, Teresa.
3: Hi, Aubrey and the doctor.
2: Yeah, go ahead.
3: Okay. So me in 2022, I think it was death.

0: and it was life-saving. It actually saved my husband, but it manifested in me.
1: Mm-hmm.
0: So this is what I saw. I saw my body lying there, and then another me rising, and then that other me went and sat at the feet of the body that was lying there.
1: Yes.
0: And then immediately, it took a split second. Then this one that was sitting at the feet came back into this one. Then I went... And then somehow I had a knowing that it was my husband. Then I stretched my hand. I was numb, but I managed to stretch my hand. And then I touched him. I said, Baba, Baba, what's wrong with you?
1: Mm.
0: And then when I woke up, I still was sensing that I had died. And now I was saying to my husband, one of us is dying. I couldn't tell him that it was you. Then the only thing I knew that was wrong with him was his leg. And then I started teaching doctors about legs. And then I got one doctor. I called him. Then I said, this is what... Then he said, come immediately. By the time we got there, my husband was unable to walk. And then the doctor said he's got a clot in his leg. Ma'am, how did you find out this? Then I said, I died. Only to find that it was about my husband. And the doctor was saying that is amazing, because with this, a person just falls and dies. You see?
1: Teresa, thank you so much for your call. Much appreciated. Let me speak to Helen in Centurion. Hi, Helen.
2: Hello, Aubrey. How are you?
1: I'm very well.
2: I'm 80.
1: Yes.
2: All right. And my husband's passed about 3 years ago already.
1: I'm sorry to hear.
2: And he always used to say, it's time for me to go. I'm leaving. I'm going. I said to him, you can say that. I am so petrified to die.
1: Mm-hmm.
2: You won't know. I will fight this, you know, I'll fight this. Anyhow, that's me. But I had a little, when it comes to a child, I always think, how does a child know these things? My little nephew fell into the pool, and he was right in the bottom of the deep end, and I dived in and took him out. And the first thing, gave him mouth-to-mouth and got him to start coughing.
1: Yes.
2: And the first, his eyes were big, and he looked at me and said, when is that lady, that beautiful lady that told me to get out the water? So he must have seen an apparition of a beautiful angel, I think. That he saw her, and she was with him in the water all the time, and told him that he must get out, he must go, you know. I believe that, because that's children. How do they know those things?
1: Helen and Centurion.
2: You know,
1: yeah, no, I hear you. And thank you so much for your call. Much appreciated. Lorraine?
3: Yes, absolutely. It sounds like it was the little boy's spirit guide. You know, and in Africa, there's a strong belief in our ancestors.
1: Yep.
3: And that they guide us. And so there's no difference, really, you know, between a spirit guide and an ancestor. They often are our ancestors. And they love us, and they have all our, you know, well-being at heart, and they will protect us and, you know, hang out with us if we're getting close to death before our time. So sounds like that's what happened.
1: Ish writes, on-near-death experiences only for humans, or does it happen to other species? Near-death experience is the brain processing the last energy of your memory about what will happen if you die. Once you die, you won't have the near-death experience. Yeah, I imagine, because you are dead, right? Ish. Lorraine?
3: Yeah. Yeah, sure. Look, the thing is that near-death experiences are the part that really interests us is what happens after we've flatlined. So it's not just coming near to death and then the brain interpreting this or that, or having a lack of oxygen, etc. Because there are many near-death experiences where the brain had plenty of oxygen and there was still a near-death experience. Mm. So, yeah, the part that's of interest is when we're flatlined and when we should have no scientific reason to have any kind of consciousness at all, no visual consciousness, no hearing, no nothing. And yet there's many, many what's called veridical experiences where the person will explain what was happening, that, you know, there was a saw going through their skull at the time. In one woman's case, she was having a brain aneurysm removed, that there were conversations between the doctors or the nurses and this person, these people would have heard them. And when they come back and relay that to the doctors, often the doctors kind of panic because they just don't know how to explain that, because the person was fully flatlined at that point.
1: Is there a distinction between a near-death experience and an after-death experience? In other words, that there's an experience before you die, before you flatline, that is profound, that is perhaps supernatural, perhaps in one form of an explanation that someone could come up with.
3: Right.
1: Or the experience that you have after you've flatlined and for whatever reason you come back. I mean, is there a distinction between the pre-death experience and the post-death experience?
3: Right.
1: Yeah.
3: Right, I hear your question.
1: Yeah.
3: You know, I'll tell you what's the thing with that, is our souls leave our bodies when we die, and they sometimes leave the body before we die. So, for example, let me give you an example. In the United States, the Golden Gate Bridge is often used for people trying to commit suicide. They'll jump off the bridge. There was a study done of people who survived that jump, and there are a few who survived. Every one of them described very clearly leaving their body long before the impact of the water. So we leave our bodies at almost at any time. It could be before, it could be during, you know. Do you understand? So it's all the same thing, but it's when the soul leaves the body is the crucial part.
1: Gotcha. Let me take a call from Mariah, and then I have some voice notes that I'd like you to listen to, Lorraine. Mariah, hi.
4: Hi, Aubrey. So such a fascinating topic.
1: Mm.
4: Aubrey, from this last comment, I now have like three things, but two of them are maybe for a different program.
1: Yep.
4: My main one is, from what I've read and heard and so forth, is that people who experience near-death experiences come back as a changed being, as in, you know, the material things don't matter to them anymore and so forth. Is that a consistent thing? I mean, why I'm asking this also is there's this person who I know who says that she went through, you know, this near-death experience, blah, blah. To be honest, you know, she's like very materialistic. What did you learn from your near-death experience if you indeed went through that? From what I understand is that people come back more humble, kind of like, you know, they've got a second chance in life and they, you know, they a different being. Is there, you know, do they come back like, you know, like, well, so what? You know, I'll just carry on as I was, or even worse, if you were in a bad state.
1: Yeah.
4: That's my one thing. Maybe, Aubrey, for a different program, what your guest just said about your spirit guide and so forth, can I ask, if one does have a spirit guide, why is it that children are like go through such suffering, you know, be it molested, be it raped and so forth? It's not for this conversation now,
1: gotcha,
4: but maybe for a different time. Okay,
1: gotcha.
4: Cool.
1: Mariah in Rivonia, much appreciated. Gogezo is in Soshanguve. Hi, Gogezo.
5: I'm evening, Bra Aubrey, and your guest. How are you?
1: Good, thanks, man. Go for it, Gogezo.
5: Good. Yes. I just want to ask your guest, is there any correlation between a near-death experience and somebody in comatose? And I'm speaking about a very long coma here, because I've heard some strange stories from people who have been in comas that they visit other worlds and stuff.
1: Yeah. Okay, so in Soshanguve, much appreciated. Let me play these two voice notes, Lorraine, and then I'm going to let you do your thing. I think I'll tell my story another time.
6: Praobs, and good evening to the doctor, since everybody decided to call her a doctor. Anyway, Praobs, my question is a simple one. What is the difference between the conversation that you are having and your life flashing before your eyes? So when people say my life flashed before my eyes, what is the difference between what you are speaking of and your life flashing before your eyes? Thank you.
7: Good evening, listeners. I just want to ask about our experience as a six-year-old. What exactly did she witness? As in, how did she know this is what I'm witnessing as a six-year-old? Because, you know, as a six-year-old, you don't know so much. You can fantasize about the universe and everything, but you know, there are a lot of questions we now ask about the universe, about, you know, like the climate change that I read on Fox News the other day, like how Earth is not really round or sphere as they claim it to be. And, you know, those kind of things that are questionable. I just want to understand, you know, our own perspective. Is it based on what she was assimilating at that point in time, the books she was reading? Because at times when you read something, when you assimilate so much, you can go into a kind of trance, kind of imagine wonderland, imagination world, whereby you just feel like, because you are a 6-year-old at that point in time. Anonymous from Pretoria. Thank you.
1: Lorraine, you would have heard the questions, and we'll talk about my experience at another time. How do you respond?
3: Okay. Yes, okay. So briefly, the life flashing before my eyes is definitely akin to a near-death experience. It's very typical for people who are drowning to have their life flash before their eyes, and that is kind of the same thing as a life review, which is something that many people experience when they have a near-death experience. Okay, so the next question, the six-year-old question, that book I was looking at was nothing like my experience, and I had no made-up mind about anything. I was actually raised as a good little Catholic girl, so there was absolutely nothing in my upbringing that prepared me for this experience. And when I saw that the planets were conscious, I think my jaw dropped open. So it's hard to explain it if you haven't had it, but all I can tell you is that I know what I had, and it was nothing like anything I've had before or since.
1: You have a conference coming up where some of these issues are going to be discussed, Lorraine. Tell us a little bit more about this.
3: Yes. Yes, this is a wonderful collaborative effort between IANS in Europe and in Africa. So on the 31st of October, there's going to be a near-death experiences symposium. It's 4 hours long, and it's from 3 p.m. to 7 p.m. And it's online, so it'll be like a Zoom call.
1: Yep.
3: There will be two researchers with PhDs who will be researching various aspects of near-death experiences. And there will be 4 people who've had a full-on near-death experience, and one of them is a South African woman called Candice Purchase. So if you want to hear these experiences directly from the horse's mouth, so to speak, and have an opportunity to ask questions, please, can your listeners actually WhatsApp me, Audrey, because the easiest way is for me to send them a WhatsApp with the steps on how they can join and get a discount, which is only available to us in Africa.
1: give me your WhatsApp number or any other contact detail that you have, Lorraine.
3: Yeah. No, let me give you my WhatsApp number. It's 082-668-9343.
1: Give it to me again.
3: 082-668-9343.
1: Lorraine Magda.
3: And I'll be very happy to help people with that.
1: Thank you so much for agreeing to talk to us, and really appreciate it. Lorraine Magda is a South African representative of the International Association for Near-Death Studies with a master's degree in conscious studies. It is now, it is 10 o'clock. Let's take the news.
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9: Good evening, I'm Sibs Matiela. KwaZulu-Natal police have confirmed 4 firearms have been recovered with other ammunition following a shootout that claimed the lives of 3 suspected cash and transit robbers. Police exchanged gunfire with the suspects earlier this evening in Umlazi, south of Durban. Provincial police spokesperson Robert Nechunda has told the media that investigations are underway to determine the circumstances surrounding the incident. Meanwhile, 2 officers who were rushed to a nearby hospital are reported to have only sustained minor injuries. The state in Shadrach Sibiya's rape case has rubbished claims by the former top cop that the charges against him are frivolous. Sibiya appeared in the Randburg Magistrates Court today, facing 6 charges, including rape, sexually grooming a minor, trafficking, and the negligent handling of a firearm. The former Deputy National Police Commissioner is accused of sexually grooming a 16-year-old girl and raping an 18-year-old. The defense presented its closing arguments today, while the state is expected to conclude its arguments tomorrow. Alfara Mshwana was in court.
10: During its closing arguments, the defense described the charges against Shadrach Sibiya as frivolous and fabricated. His lawyers maintained that he never raped the 18-year-old complainant and argued that the charge of sexually grooming the minor was also trumped up. However, prosecutor Velile Makasana has told the court that evidence suggests otherwise.
11: Your Worship, there is evidence that there was a clear built-up plan to the ultimate rape.
10: Sibiya will return to court tomorrow, where the state is expected to wrap up its closing arguments. Alfa Ramshwana, Eyewitness News, Johannesburg.
9: An eyewitness in the AKA Tibbs murder trial has given graphic details about the pair's final moments. On the 10th of February 2023, rapper Keenan AKA Forbes and chef Tibello Tibbs Motswane were shot and killed outside a restaurant on Durban's Florida Road. 7 men are currently on trial at the Durban High Court for their murders. Each of the suspects also face 5 counts of attempted murder. This relates to the group Forbes and Motswane were traveling with at the time. Forbes' photographer, Kutlwano Mokgotsi, has been testifying about the moment before Forbes and Motswane were shot at.
12: And this is when a lot of the hysteria, emotional hysteria, was happening amongst his people, amongst Keenan's people. And around this time, we were seeing Tibello die. He was bleeding out of his mouth. He was bleeding out of his abdomen, aspect of his body. And by the time he had enough power to push himself up against the wall to sit, that's when we started seeing a lot of the loss of his blood.
9: We shift our focus to key issues ahead of the local government elections.
8: EWN, local government elections 2026.
9: With local government elections fast approaching, the Nelson Mandela Bay Civil Society Coalition believes the metro's infrastructure crisis cannot simply be blamed on a lack of funding. It says millions of rands from government have repeatedly been returned to National Treasury because of underspending on both infrastructure and service delivery. Last year, Parliament was told the Nelson Mandela Bay had returned at least 1.2 billion rand in unspent grants to National Treasury. The coalition says this raises questions about the municipality's ability to turn allocated funding into projects. Coalition spokesperson Zukile Matakane.
13: You can't say a municipality that keeps on returning grants to the National Treasury has got a problem with the shortage of funds. It's the systems, it's the leadership, it's the management. Because the funds, they get allocated to them of the grants. So For me, that's not a lack of funds. Well, the money is there, but you can't spend. For me, it talks to the lack of leadership, both political and administrative.
9: Gold is trading at $4,093.80 an ounce. The rand is at 16.61 to the dollar, 21.89 to the pound, and 18.52 to the euro. Brent crude oil is at $106.35 a barrel. A partly cloudy Thursday in Gauteng tomorrow with isolated showers and thundershowers expected. Johannesburg drops to an overnight low of 19, peaking at 29, Pretoria 20 and 31, and Vereeniging 17 and 29 degrees. Cape Town will be cloudy tomorrow and experience a fresh northeasterly wind, a low of 13 and a high of 21. The top story in your Eyewitness News this hour, KwaZulu-Natal police have confirmed 4 firearms have been recovered with other ammunition following a shootout that claimed the lives of 3 suspected cash and transit robbers.
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1: 6 minutes after 10 o'clock and welcome to the third hour of the show. Thank you very much to my guest, Lorraine Magda, South African representative of the International Association for Near-Death Studies with a master's degree in consciousness studies. Now, that feature is called The Weird and the Wonderful. And I suppose it's a feature that allows us a little bit of license to go to topics that are off the beaten track, as it were.
15: True.
1: Because, you know, human beings, we're not linear. We aren't all about empirical evidence. Mm-hmm. We have things about us that are mysterious, unexplained, that don't entirely add up.
15: Yes.
1: Sometimes because of our lack of knowledge and ignorance about certain subjects. Sometimes because we just haven't developed the language to express the things that we feel and know and understand at deep intuitive levels. So that feature allows us to dabble in that space.
15: True.
1: It's not our intention to convert you. It's a conversation that we're having. But I'm aware that there's more.
15: Yeah.
1: I'm aware that you're aware that there's more. Now, the various languages that we use to describe this more, this beyond, this are various. Any different languages of explaining this beyond, this more that we are aware of. Sometimes we're aware of it and we entertain the awareness, and sometimes we are aware and we walk away from that awareness because it isn't giving us the neat, conclusive answers that we need.
15: Yes.
1: But I'm aware that you're aware that there's more. I want to play a voice note from my colleague, Siyabonga Mota.
16: Good evening, Probs, and your guest. I hope you're all well. So a few years ago, my dad was very, very, very sick. Like, he was in and out of hospital. There was that one night we went to bed and we thought, we're going to lose this man. In the morning, he woke up and he told us that he had a dream. And in that dream, he saw all our family members and relatives that have passed. And he was walking towards them. And then there were a few of them that chased him. Like, they were even throwing stones at him to say, hey, go back. What are you doing here? Could we say that would be an example, another example maybe of a near-death experience?
1: Siyabonga, I'm so sorry, man. My guest is gone. I wish they had listened to your voice note. It just came a little late. or I became aware of it a little late, and then I wish Lorraine was still here to answer your question. Lorraine and German says, ah, bro, talk about your experience, asombleef. I have, Morena, talked about my experience, but I've recently had a very tragic experience in my family that maybe I'll talk about in that final hour. That's closely related to the conversation we've just had. Interesting stuff. And sometimes it's just that we're just curious. We're just enjoying a little bit of brain chewing gum. I don't know. Whatever it is, fear not. We are not trying to convert you.
15: Yes.
1: Make you something that you're not.
15: True.
1: Hopefully these kinds of conversations crystallize whatever it is that you believe. And if they challenge what you believe, then maybe that's a path that you need to go towards. And if you don't, you can simply choose not to. You're free. You're free, man. Stanley Beckett joins me after the break, and we're talking about the five regrets of the dying. 11 minutes after 10.
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18: 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And what that does is the success of that particular stock results in also the growth of those who have invested in the same. So we have companies that are listed in Johannesburg but who operate across the continent.
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14: Change your mindset.
1: Stanley Beckett is my guest. He's author and consultant at Change Creator SA. Stanley, good evening to you and thank you so much. We've just had a fascinating conversation in the previous hour about near-death experiences. And here you are talking about the five regrets of the dying. Suppose it's a Wednesday evening on the Aubrey Masango show, yeah? What is this all about? Good evening to you, Stan.
20: Good evening, Aubrey, to you, the listeners. And yeah, it's interesting how often this has happened.
1: Yeah. Right?
20: That the without anyone communicating with each other, the show is just so often seen to follow up on each other, which is actually quite interesting in itself.
1: Yeah.
20: So, let me introduce tonight and what this is something I've been wanting to explore and talk about for a long time, all year actually.
1: Mm.
20: And I kept waiting for the 25 agreements, and now the 25 agreements has been extended to another few months as we're working through those. If you remember the last few weeks, we started working on question one of the Know Yourself, yeah, which is actually agreement 24. And I realized it's still going to be a few months before we get to this, and I just didn't want to postpone any longer. And this is something that's a body of work I've been wanting to study for a long time properly and talk about. And I think two big reasons that I'll share with you quickly first. And that is, firstly, I think one of the I've been looking in the past year, and one of the themes that has come up more regularly, I feel, and maybe it's just because it's I'm focusing on it more, or is it really coming up more, is death and passing away of people. And it just, it like friends and family, and just, it just feels like it's happening so much that I'm really been thinking a lot about it, right? They're not, you know, ultimately we're all going to get to that point.
1: Sure. Sure.
20: And when we get to that point and we look back on our lives, I just wonder if all the things we stress about daily, if any of those things are ultimately going to matter. And when we look back one day, what is going to matter? And then I thought, Aubrey, you know, I wonder if you're lying in your deathbed one day and looking back on your life, wherever that is for you, if you were given the opportunity, how many people would grab the opportunity to go back to their younger selves and speak to them and tell them what life was really all about?
1: Mm-hmm.
20: And tonight we're talking about someone who actually spent her life talking to people on their deathbed and the regrets they had about life. And she found they were the top five common ones. And it's almost like that's a warning to all of us to say, listen, around the globe, these are the top things that people regret when they pass away one day about their lives. And the wonderful thing about this is that you don't have to. If you heed the warning now and you listen to it. So that was the first. The second thing is, I think I'm going through a little bit of a midlife crisis, you know, like I consider the first half of my life done. I think this is the second half of my life starting. Yeah. And I was just wondering, I had some really good goals for the first half of my life. Three big ones, two of them I think I've already achieved. The third one I'm still working on. But then I looked at this book, The Five Things Most People Regret, and I wondered, what if the second half of my life, I don't work on creating goals around these five areas? Not just say I'm actually make it a goal to because if these are the top five things people regret at the end of their life, getting a warning up front means I can start working on it today to ensure it isn't one of the things I regret at the end of my life. So I just thought it's a wonderful conversation to have. It's something to really think about. And it gives you a moment, because that's really what the segment of the show is, change your mindset. Let's change our mindset about what life is really meant to be about. Yeah. And are we missing the point? So what I'm going to be doing is I'm going to go in reverse order. Mm. I'm going to start with what was rated as number five of the top five, and we're going to work our way through to backwards towards the number one regret.
1: Okay.
20: So tonight, yes.
1: I wanted to say that, you know, we just need to credit the author of the book from whence we
20: are having this
1: conversation. And you go ahead, Stanley, go ahead, yeah?
20: Absolutely. I'm going to get into it now. Yeah. And before we do, I have some questions for our listeners to start thinking of that we can maybe discuss. And maybe I always find it good, you know, especially those who may be a little bit older, been there, have some thought in this. We can get such wonderful advice from each other and insights. So just three questions I want to pose you. The first one is to ask our audience, have you ever felt guilty? And I know you actually mentioned this not too long ago, and I can understand why. And I just wonder, there's many different scenarios this can happen in, but it's an important question. And that is, have you ever felt guilty about being happy when things weren't going well in your life?
1: Mm.
20: Okay, so that's first. Have you ever felt guilty? And in your instance, the tragedy you went through, you shared it with us once and said, you get to the stage where you find moments of happiness again and you actually feel guilty for feeling happy. Like, I'm not supposed to feel this way.
1: Mm.
20: Okay, so that's the first question. The second question being, do you think, and this is an interesting one, do you think that we have become a society that measures happiness too much through money, through possessions, and through success? And then the third question being, I think this could really help many people. For those people who have been through unemployment, financial hardships, what helped you find joy during those difficult periods? Maybe giving some advice to those who are going through at the moment. How did you find peace? How did you find joy through those difficult periods that many people are experiencing today? So those are the three questions I'd like to start with.
1: So give us a call, 11-883-0702. You've heard the questions. Have you felt guilty about being happy under certain circumstances? Yeah. What's the second one again?
20: The second one is, do you think we've become a society that measures happiness too much through money and possessions and success?
1: Absolutely. And thirdly, and I think it's very connected to the conversation we were having with Dr. Frank in the first hour, where he was talking about your money habits and how they can affect your wholeness as a person. Yeah. That came out quite strongly. But the question, folks, is have we become a society that attaches happiness only with money or material gain? Have we become the only, and by the way, I don't know, Stanley, whether that is such a bad thing. If you have a unit of measurement for your happiness, is it possible that that could be money or material things? An interesting question was raised in the previous hour by one listener who said, you know, these near-death experiences are supposed to elevate one's spirituality and consciousness. How come it is that there are some people who have these near-death experiences and it almost seems as though their materialism has been amplified and enhanced? Why is that? Because we're led to believe that when you've had this near-death experience, you become oh so deep and oh so highly spiritual. And my thought as she was asking that question is, well, maybe we might be caught up in the idea that deep spirituality is only when we relinquish the idea of the importance of the material. It could be, and I'm just putting it out there, it could be that sometimes deep spirituality enhances and amplifies those areas in your consciousness, in your being, that are not yet resolved. That perhaps if you are a certain type of person, having gone through that experience, depending on the depth of that experience, you may find that whatever it is that you have as a as an anchor characteristic, if it is not resolved, it might actually be enhanced. I'd be interested to take your calls as I speak to Stanley about these matters. Yeah, the five regrets of the dying. And he's asked specifically for those of you who are experienced, mature, perhaps older in age, as to what are some of the thoughts and insights you've had as you've been thinking about these issues. It's an interesting time, folks, isn't it? It's an interesting time that I see has pushed us to start thinking about these issues. I wonder what it means. 011-883-0702, that is the number to dial as you answer those questions. Stanley, go ahead. Talk to us.
20: Thanks, Hobie. And also from what you've just said, so it's not to confuse the two. The question and the real deeper question is, and I think the warning there is, are we attaching our potential happiness in life to things like money and possessions and success? That's really what we're asking here. Not are those things important, not important, but is your money attached, is your level of happiness attached to how much money you make, excellent, to how many things you have and how much success?
1: Gotcha.
20: That's gotcha.
1: Because
20: if you think about it, and if you think about it, we all live in a world where we're watching television, we're seeing ads, we're seeing things being put in front of us. And just think about how many of those things have the underlying unconscious message behind, you'll be happy when you own this. You'll be happy when you dress like this. You'll be happy when you go on these holidays. And everywhere when we see people happy and sharing happiness in life, it's never, think about this, right? It's never in social media. You never see people sharing their happy, or hardly ever. Let me not exaggerate now. You hardly ever see people sharing their happy moments around just sharing how happy they were just to sit and enjoy a cup of coffee with their parents this afternoon or to play with the dog. Or so. It's always about things they've got, a new job, a new position, more money, a holiday. And we get this message, that's where happiness comes from. And my question is, have we maybe put too much emphasis on that happiness?
1: Gotcha. Kamokelo Sukukune, by the way, writes on the WhatsApp line, I remember feeling very guilty when I had ample or excess money, more than what most people, especially where I come from, had. I remember feeling that this was more than what I am generally, says Kamohelos Kukune. But go ahead, Stan.
20: Right. So, and I've also learned in these sessions and these talks with you, Aubrey, it actually goes against the thing to come in with an idea and say, in this talk tonight with Aubrey, I've got to get through X, Y, Z. I'm just opening it up. Whatever we get through, we get through.
1: Yeah.
20: I think this is a discussion that's going to have to be held over a few weeks. Let's get into the heart of this, because this is something I truly want to focus. One of my first goals in life is to experience more happiness and more joy in my life. Okay,
1: yeah.
20: So this work, and I think it's important also to say this up front, because that gives me a little bit of breathing room here. This work did not come from me. You know, it's not something I came up with. It's not something I researched. It's just something I read with the wanting to understand somebody who spent their lifetime researching this. As I said, it comes from a deeply moving, beautiful book that I would really recommend everybody to be one of the books they read in their lifetime, called The Top 5 Regrets of the Dying. It was written by a hospice nurse by the name of Bronnie Ware. And Bronnie spent years caring for people in the final stages of their lives. Right, she listened to their stories, she recorded their memories, their disappointments in life, and the things that they wished that they could have done differently. And through many, many years of studying, she said there was a common theme that was coming through people in their deathbed, and these were the top 5 things that people wished were different in their lives.
1: Sure.
20: Okay, so the very first one, number 5, we're going to go backwards in order, is I wish, and I want you to listen to these words, because this is very important. When I thought about it, the wish was, I wish I had let myself be happier in life. That's the number 5 biggest regret that the majority of people is. I wish I had let myself be happier. Now, just think about those words for a moment, Aubrey. They're not saying, I wish I'd been richer, or I wish I'd bought a bigger house, or I wish I'd become more successful in my career. They're saying, I wish I'd let myself be happier. And there's something very interesting in the wording, if you pick it up there. It's not that these people wished that they had experienced more happiness. It's that they wished that they had allowed themselves to experience more happiness. And if you think of that, there's a big difference there. There's a difference between saying, I wished I'd experienced more happy moments, and saying, I wished I had allowed myself to experience more happy moments.
1: Mm.
20: And if you think about that, what's that really saying to me? And I'll tell you what it said to me. It said to me that there are many moments in life that we can experience happiness, but we choose not to.
1: Mm-hmm.
20: Unconsciously. I'm not saying we consciously say, I am choosing not to be happy, but if we started becoming more aware of how many moments in life, and I want to say something up front here, Aubrey, because this is important. I'm not saying you have to be happy all the time. I'm not advocating with this that we're saying life is just about just being this joyful. No, you get ups and downs and everything. The question tonight is, can you set a goal for yourself to start allowing yourself to experience more happiness? Because the opportunities are there. But sometimes we miss them. And I'll give you an example quickly. This is something very personal that happened to me very, very recently. We've got this, and it's not something, and it's quite a funny story, but we came home one day and there was this wild spotted pigeon that just arrived at our house. Now, a spotted pigeon is quite different from your normal pigeon. Looks like a pigeon, but there's a lot of differences. And thing obviously had been brought up in captivity, and it was let free, but it wanted to be with people. It was scared on its own. So we adopted this pigeon. And this pigeon has been living with us for the last year. And the first thing I must say, it's just been amazing learning these things that we walk past every day, these birds, these pigeons, because they're around us all the time, we don't even see them. But what amazing creatures. And if you just take one and just see the intelligence of this thing, the life that is in this thing, this desire to want to also just experience life, it's just amazing. And And we've been having, and then over the weekend what happened is, we've got a harness for the bird and the pigeon. Could we take it out so that it can get in the sun? Because we're afraid to let it go because we don't know if it's really ready for the world out there. It's so used to people, and you know, not all people are good. So you've got to be very careful. It's very trusting. And then what happened is that it escaped from the harness and eventually it flew away. Mm. And for that night, it didn't come back. We didn't know where it was. But I sat that night and I became so sad because I started realizing and thinking back all the moments with this, and I realized how happy I was in those moments, just enjoying it with my partner, with a bird, enjoying the moments. But I didn't realize in the moment how happy I was until I looked back.
1: Mm.
20: And I realized all these happy moments, these opportunities, but I didn't really allow myself in that time to be happy. Think of how many times we think of parents, of people we love, and we think back on times we were with them, and we realize there were actually so many opportunities to experience happiness, but we didn't allow ourselves in that moment to be happy because we were worrying about things and we were angry about things we shouldn't actually have been angry on. We weren't putting ourselves in the space where we actually said, I'm going to allow myself to look opportunities today just to be happy, just in the moment.
1: Mm.
20: The good news is Spocky came back the next day. We came in and there it was sitting in the kitchen, which was really good. But it really was an eye-opener for me.
1: Mm.
20: So with this said, I invite all our listeners to think, imagine you're being near the end of your life, because we're all going to get there, Aubrey. And it's not nice to think of, but I think sometimes it's important to think of because it puts today into perspective.
1: Yeah.
20: You know, we're not going to be here forever. And we are going to be held accountable, if to nobody else, at least to ourselves at the end of our lives, for what we've done in this time we were given. So imagine being at the end of your life and looking back, you know, not at the money you've earned, not at the car you drove, not at the titles you had, but at all of those ordinary moments, as I've just shared with you, when happiness was available and you somehow wouldn't allow yourself to enjoy those moments and to be happy in those moments.
1: So,
20: you know,
1: it's very interesting when you say one of the biggest regrets of the dying has been allowing themselves to be happy. And I know that a lot of people will say, well, you know, happiness is not always a choice. And what this sounds like is that happiness is, or allowing yourself the opportunity to be happy is a choice. And I know that somebody out there is debating in their own minds as they listen to this conversation to say, but sometimes I don't have the choice to allow myself to be happy. Comment on that, if you will, please, Stanley.
20: Yeah, I want to comment on Aubrey, and the reason I've got a bit of a hesitation is because I'm going to get to that.
1: Okay.
20: And right. I just feel like there's a little bit of a journey I would like us to go through before we answer that question.
1: Okay.
20: Because if I answer that question now, we're not going to have the context I want to create before that.
1: Right.
20: And I think that the context will help us understand that, because I get it. Yeah. I get what the person is saying. Listen,
1: well, it's something that's coming up in my mind. Nobody has said yes. anything yet. But
20: no. But you're absolutely
1: people,
20: right.
1: Yeah, sure.
20: I get that person sitting there saying that.
1: Yeah. Okay.
20: We're drawing the context. Okay. So that's an important question. I want you to, whether we get to it today or in the next show or next, we will get to answer that question. But there'll be context when we do answer
1: it. I want to take this quick call from Kamohelo, who's just called in.
20: Of course.
1: And then we continue. Stanley Beckett is my guest. We're talking about the five regrets of the dying. Kamohelo is in the East Rand. Hi, Kamohelo. You want to answer some of the questions that Stanley has posed to all of us, yeah? Oh, what happened to Kamohelo? All right, let's continue, Stanley. Decided, I don't want to continue. But go ahead.
20: As soon as they jump on, just tell me, and we can immediately go to the call then. Yeah. Okay, so again, remember, like I'm saying, we have these ordinary moments, but somehow we don't let ourselves. We're building the picture, so we don't let ourselves be happier, right? So we were talking about times when you're too worried about the future just to enjoy the present moment.
1: Yeah.
20: Think about how often that happens. You're worried about paying the bills. You worry about that you don't actually realize how precious the precious moment is. I wonder sometimes how many parents realize when it's too late, when their beautiful young children have turned into these rebellious teenagers, that they missed all those years because they were so focused on work and so focused on the tomorrow, and so that they didn't actually just enjoy now, just enjoy that time spent. I think when we have loved ones, we pass away, we can tend to think back how many times we were with those loved ones and we weren't actually present with them.
15: Yeah.
20: We weren't actually just happy and enjoying it.
15: Yeah.
20: You know, and I think the thing is we're saying, yes, it doesn't have to be that way. If you can consciously join me and say, one of my goals for life going forward is I'm going to notice the moments I'm in and notice the opportunities when I can let myself be happier, right? Just in the moment, because we think we always need something outside of ourselves to be happy. And all of the research shows that authentic happiness has got nothing to do with anything that's happening outside of you. You can choose at any moment to let the moment bring happiness. But like I said, we're getting there. Okay.
1: Kamohelo is back. Kamohelo, hi. Oh,
20: there we go.
21: Hi, how are you?
1: Yeah, good, man. Which question are you answering? And what is the answer to your question?
21: I don't think I got the whole context, but I just heard something regarding regret and feeling guilty and something regarding finances. So at that point, I felt like I resonate more with feeling guilty, and especially at a point where like I had ample, you know.
1: Yeah.
21: I felt guilty because I felt like it was basically more than me, because with my upbringing, with the type of upbringing I had, you know, I didn't have much.
1: Yeah.
21: We didn't have much. And then I got to a point where, like, all of a sudden there's no ample, you know, there's so much disposable income that I don't know what to do with, you know. And it really felt foreign to me.
1: Yeah.
21: It really felt foreign to me. I didn't understand. So, yeah, it was somewhat of a shock, you know. It was somewhat of a shock.
1: Yeah.
21: Because, you know, growing up, you want more, but now you have it, all of a sudden, it doesn't feel natural,
1: yeah,
21: you know?
1: Yeah, yeah.
21: Yeah, that's what it was for me, but yeah.
1: So first of all, I think you did get the context quite clearly. I think you, because the question was to say, have you been in a situation where you felt guilty when you are supposed to be happy? Guilty of your happiness. And then I think you are spot on. And secondly, look, man, if you have a problem, you can call some of that money my way.
21: No, not anymore. Hey, I don't have it anymore.
1: I want to hear what Stanley's got to say about your experience. Stanley, we asked those three questions. Kamohelo is responding to say that there was a time that he felt a little bit of guilt because he had achieved certain financial goals. And then when he reached those financial goals, he felt almost ashamed and guilty for reaching those financial goals because he had a bit of a surplus. So, Kamohelo, I'm going to let you go and you can listen on the radio unless Stanley has a follow-up question for you. Stanley?
21: Okay.
20: I don't have a follow-up question, but what I'm going to say is that specific thing he's addressing there, and Kamohelo, I'm going to invite him to listen to the end of the show when I give my details and to come and join the mastermind group where we are specifically talking about that at the moment.
1: Mm-hmm.
20: That's one of, remember, we spoke about the five archetypes. That's one of the archetypes that he's the archetype that speaks about getting money in and then feeling exactly as he said now, guilt, feeling stress around money. And what happens then is that archetype actually stops you from attracting more money.
1: Yeah.
20: You've got to recognize that archetype and you've got to learn how to work with it. I think talking about happiness is in this instance would kind of skew away from what we're doing, but I would really ask him, connect with us, come and join our group. And come and understand, because that's exactly one of the archetypes we spoke about the last 2 weeks around, the last 3 weeks around what do we do when we actually have money? How did it make us feel? And I think it'd be interesting for him to explore that further. I think that'll answer his question a lot more than the specific topic that we're talking about right now.
1: So, Kamohelo, one of the things that I resonate with you about with regards to that that archetype that Stanley's talking about is that sometimes, particularly those of us who might come from backgrounds and families who were perhaps not as well healed as others,
21: mm-hmm.
1: is that being part of the collective is sometimes more important to us than being a maverick.
21: 100% bro.
1: And sometimes when we reach certain financial goals that are not part of the general experience of

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1: Satiate that other value that you have, and that is to be part of the community, part of a bigger identity. And so there needs to be a greater awareness of how you manage those deeper notions. But I'm going to let you go and ask you to listen very carefully to what Stanley's going to be saying as we continue. Kamogelo is in the East Rand, much appreciated. Stephen is in the Pretoria West. Good evening to you, Brother Stephen.
2: Good evening.
1: Yeah, go ahead, sir.
2: Two short questions.
1: Sure.
2: The first one is that I wanted to a little establish joyfulness and happiness. Which one is temporary for the moment?
1: Yeah, we've had this conversation a lot, haven't we, Stanley? But yeah, go ahead, yeah?
2: And the second one is that the guilt that I have when by owning a car, being the first child in the family to own a car.
1: Yeah.
2: That was something that I really think. I was the first one to have a car.
1: Yeah.
2: But I feel guilt.
1: Yeah.
2: That instead of being feel guilt that I am happy to be the first one to have a car.
1: Yeah. Yeah.
2: The two questions that I made.
1: No, 100%, Stephen, in Pretoria West. Sure, I recognize so much of what Stephen is saying, Stanley. But remember, we've had this conversation about the difference between joy and happiness and which one is more abiding. I don't know whether you want to go there very quickly and maybe comment on my comments on Kamogelo and his experience.
3: Yeah, so, you know, joy and happiness, in this instance, when I say happiness, okay, let me say it this way. I think what he's saying when he's asking the difference between joy and happiness is what's the difference between temporary happiness and authentic happiness? So whether you interchangeably use the word authentic happiness or joy, I think it's the same thing. I think when people ask that question, it's because we recognize that, and it's actually a good question because I think it gives recognition to the fact that we all recognize there's a difference between a happiness that's temporary and not lasting and is usually dependent on something outside of ourselves, and an authentic happiness, or in this instance, as you'd like to refer to it, as joy, which comes from somewhere deep inside that's not dependent on something else. And I would say those are probably the two differences. But I like, instead of using joy, I use the difference between temporary happiness and authentic happiness.
1: Okay. Should we continue with the second or the fourth? Because we're going from the back, going to the front, right?
3: No. We're not going four tonight. For now, we're just dealing with number five, just with happiness. Okay. We've got a lot more to explore around that. So to continue what I want to say as we're waiting for people to digest this, and I know you'll have your questions, is that I know in this topic tonight, right, there's I know the reality of life in South Africa for so many, right? There's people listening tonight who are unemployed. People who are listening right now who don't know how they're going to pay their rent at the end of the month. People worried about how they're going to put food on the table, you know, carrying debt, caring for elderly who are unhealthy, supporting their children, or simply just feeling exhausted by, you know, just the demands of life. And I get that. And now when someone comes along and says, man, just choose happiness, it can sound terribly insensitive, right? And because you might be thinking, yeah, that's very nice. And I hear what you're saying, but here's the truth. I'd be a lot happier if I had a job. Yeah. I'd be a lot happier if I had money. I'd be a lot happier if the circumstances. And I want to say, it was out of the way. And I want to say to people that you have a point. Absolutely. So tonight, starting this conversation, because I know there's going to be the start of many more like these, I don't want to pretend that happiness is easy. That's not what we're saying, right? We're actually

0: asking a much more meaningful question tonight. What we're asking is, can we allow ourselves moments of happiness? Remember, again, we're coming to the allow ourselves. Can we allow ourselves moments of happiness even when life is not going the way we want it to? That's really the question. Can we allow ourselves moments of happiness even when things are not going the way we want it to? And if we can, how? How do we do that? Mm. These are the questions we're going to be answering, right? Because maybe the greatest tragedy, right, isn't that life sometimes makes us unhappy.
1: Mm.
0: Maybe it's that during difficult times, we begin to believe that we are no longer entitled to be happy.
1: Mm.
0: I know this, and this is why this is such an important one for me, and this is why I've made it the decision that's going to be one of my personal goals, because this is how I lived for many years of my life. I was going through difficult things, and I got to a point, Aubrey, where I convinced myself that I'm not entitled to be happy. So in other words, I never allowed happiness into my space. As soon as I felt a tinge of happiness, I would feel guilty about it, or I'd feel like, no, this isn't going to last, so why hold on to it? So that's really what we're saying tonight as a start. We're saying, listen, I get that you're going through difficult things. I get it. We're not here tonight to say, ah, man, just be happy and just smile. No, we're not saying. But can you consciously start allowing, even in the most difficult, allowing more moments of happiness into your life? So let me give an example. There, in this specific chapter in Bronnie's book, she talks about a woman that she calls Rosemary, I think was her name. And she said that Rosemary had a very difficult life. She survived a very abusive upbringing, which turned into a very abusive marriage. Then she was left alone with, I think, 4 children. She had this huge weight of family expectations. But she worked through that, and eventually she built a very highly successful corporate career for herself. She was a very strong woman. She was a very intelligent woman, and she was very determined in life. But over the years, that strength had also become a sort of an emotional armor around her. Have you seen when we go through tough times, we start putting this armor around ourselves?
1: Yeah.
0: We don't allow ourselves to be happy just in case we get hurt again. We don't allow ourselves to love just in case now someone else hurts us. So we that's what I'm talking about allowing. We don't allow those moments. And that's what she had done. You see, her life had taught her to protect herself. And as I just said, sometimes when we protect ourselves against pain in life, we also accidentally, we close the door on that joy that could enter our life. And that's something so many people can recognize. You know, you've been hurt in a relationship, as I just said, so you stop trusting people. Maybe you've had many disappointments, so what happens, you stop getting excited about anything because you believe yourself, you're just going to be disappointed anyway, so nothing excites you. Maybe life has knocked you down so often that you become suspicious even of happiness itself, right? And you start thinking, you know, the moment something good happens, something bad is going to follow. That's what many people believe. So what happens is you stop celebrating things in life. You stop hoping in life. I think so many people are sitting there right now that need to hear this message. You stop allowing yourself just to enjoy even the simple things in life. And going back to this Rosemary's case, at the end, as this Bronnie was telling on her deathbed, at the end of her life, something really remarkable happened. For the first time in more, she said, in more than 30 years, she actually started laughing. She said she couldn't even recognize herself laughing. She didn't know what herself laughing sounded like. For the first time in 30, 40 years, she allowed herself to laugh just in that moment, right? She began just enjoying the simple conversation she was having with this Bronnie character and the companionship. And she started being happy, and she realized something, that she had spent so much of her life believing that she didn't deserve happiness, that she never allowed herself to have it. If you can imagine that all those years, she had so much success. She was apparently a brilliant businesswoman, had all the money, all the success that she had, all that struggle. But underneath that, she had a belief that said, happiness isn't for someone like me. And what really touches me about Rosemary's story is that in that moment with Bronnie, Bronnie said her actual circumstances hadn't suddenly changed. She was still dying. Her health was still deteriorating. But she was discovering even in those, she could allow moments of joy into her life. And I think that that message was a really important one for us, because how many of us put our happiness into some distant future? We say, when I get that promotion, I'll be happy. Or when my children finish school, and I'll be happy. Or when I pay off my debt, I'll be happy. Or when I get richer, or when I retire. And what's happening in the meantime, we're postponing living and being happy now. We kind of put happiness on hold, almost as if we've made an arrangement with ourselves that says, I'll allow myself to enjoy life when everything is sorted out in my life. But the problem with that is nothing ever gets 100% sorted out. There's always the next thing. There's always the next challenge. And I think if you can make that the first point of tonight, is that there's always going to be challenges. You think when this happens, there will always be challenges. But when are you going to start allowing yourself just to be happy in the moment now?
1: I want to take a call because I've got a question. Sibu is in Turfantine. Good evening to you, Bra Sibu.
2: Hello, Bra Audrey.
1: Yeah, man. Go ahead, sir.
2: You know, my question to Brother Stanley is this. You know what I've noticed is people who die in the rural areas, they don't die with many regrets. And that doesn't mean I'm correct, but that is what I've noticed. But people who die in urban areas like Kasi, here, they die with many projects unfinished, and they die with so many issues in their lives.
1: Mm.
2: And I want to ask him, is it the lifestyle that you live that depends, that determines whether you'll die happy or you'll die crying? But people in the locations, when they die, even when the funeral is on, there is war, there's a tsunami, you know. But in the rural areas, things are just smooth. You know, Malume is gone, we lay him to rest, the family will have a meeting, things will be sorted out, and life goes on as normal. Thanks, but I'll just listen on the radio.
1: I want to, before you go, Brasibo, I want to...
2: Yeah, no problem.
1: Just say something there, because I don't know how much Stanley will have insight into what's going on in Kokasi, right?
2: Okay.
1: But I want to say this, that the regrets that you are talking to, and let me say the insight that you are talking about is not unfounded. I think that there's a lot of truth in what you're saying, that people who, and it perhaps also answers one of Stanley's question, that sometimes we get so invested in defining our happiness in that which we have materially.
2: Okay.
1: And the biggest project sometimes for those of us who are in the urban areas, Skodikasi and so forth, is to try and get out of what we perceive to be poverty.
2: And because
1: we are, you know, the people in the rural areas call those of us who live in the townships, who tend to come back to the towns, Bumakaraba, right?
2: Yeah.
1: And the idea is that we are the people that are in the urban areas to try and make a better living, to get away from the poverty that is sometimes symbolized as the rural life.
2: Okay.
1: And I'm saying to you that the rural life is just a symbol of the poverty, because rural life is not necessarily poverty.
2: Yeah.
1: So what happens sometimes is that because we are so invested in this idea of material gain.
2: Yeah.
1: When we see our mortality come too close to us in the areas where we are trying to make a living, the fact that we haven't achieved X, which would be a symbol of our success, is part of the regret. It's part of the pain.
2: Exactly.
1: Right? And whereas in emakaya, in the rural areas, well, you know, we have an established way of living. There are certain ways of doing things. Things are established. So when so-and-so passes, we've got our rituals and we go through the process and we, and there's no bigger expectation than that.
2: Yes,
1: whereas when we are in the townships and in the urban areas, because we are here so that we can make some money and give those that are in the rural areas that we are attached to, family and loved ones, a better life, we feel like we haven't succeeded, and sometimes that is part of the pain. But I'm going to ask Stanley to respond, given my response, and perhaps
2: thank
1: you very much, Brasibu in Turfantine, much appreciated. Stan?
0: Yeah, Sibu brings up an interesting point that we're going to deal with as we move through this first, because we really need to understand this. It's no point just rushing through one and then we didn't really get it. There's a lot of depth there. But he actually mentioned one of the reasons that brings unhappiness and that doesn't allow happiness into your life is and I'll quickly mention it, but we're going to go into more detail in the future, is the way we compare ourselves to others.
1: Yeah.
0: I believe in the urban areas, you've got more opportunity to compare yourself to others, whereas I would believe in the rural areas, everybody is more or less on the same level. So there's not really that one person has so much more than the rest. The second thing around happiness is I have a question, Aubrey, that I would love to debate and really think about. And that is, and I'd be interesting to really know the answer to this question, and that is, who is the happier person? I've asked this throughout my life and wondered it. Who is the happier person? The person who has the most or the person who needs the least? Who's the happier of the two? Because is it, again, coming to that question?
1: And you're correct to say that they are not necessarily the same person. Needing needing less does not necessarily mean that you have most, right? So it's a very beautiful question. Beautiful question. Go ahead, Stanley.
0: I believe people in.
1: Oh, Stanley.
0: They have everything they need.
1: Yeah.
0: The person who even seems like he has the most. Look at the stories of how many people have everything they could ever want, but they want more. It's not enough. Why? Because they're living in an environment where there's always comparison.
1: Yeah.
0: I have 100 million rand. I walk into someone who has 200 million rand. Now suddenly I need 200 million rand.
1: Yeah.
0: I have 1 billion rand. Look at Donald Trump. I follow him all the time. He's a billionaire, but he's a small billionaire. He only has $5 billion. Now he's sitting around the table around someone who's
1: Elon Musk. He's got
0: $1 trillion. So that's my question. Maybe that we can sit with and think of the week, and we can move on our next conversation.
1: Here's a beautiful question from Carolyn McKenzie that I don't want us to lose. No, says, hi, Aubrey and Stanley. Quick question. Can one be happy if they are carrying guilt? I think that's also a beautiful question.
0: Yes. If you allow yourself to be happy. So we're going to go into these things. It's beautiful. Can you be happy if you're carrying guilt? Listen to these wording quickly as we end, and we'll make that the final thought. The answer is in the wording. You are carrying that guilt. When are you going to decide not to carry it anymore? And when you stop carrying it, maybe that space that's left from carrying the guilt, you can allow, which is the theme for tonight, the happiness to come into your life. So how do we do that? I think I'm going to tell people, tune in for future. We're going to continue with this conversation, and we're going to start talking about how do we actually start doing that.
1: Stanley Beckett, give us that contact number, and I'm looking forward to the next conversation.
0: Yeah, anyone that wants to come and join us and just learn so much more. This is such a – getting to know yourself is probably one of the most important and wonderful things in life. Come and join us on the journey. If you want to be part of that with us, all you have to do is WhatsApp me on my number 063-815-8187. I say again, 063-815-8187, and I'll invite you to come and join us and on that journey. Thank you, Aubrey.
1: Stanley Beckett, thank you so much. It's 11 o'clock, time for Eyewitness News.
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4: Good evening, I'm Sibs Matiela. The state in Shadrach Sabir's rape case has rubbished claims by the former top cop that the charges against him are frivolous. Sabir appeared at the Randburg Magistrates Court today facing six charges, including rape, sexual sexually grooming a minor, trafficking and the negligent handling of a firearm. The former Deputy National Police Commissioner is accused of sexually grooming a 16-year-old girl and raping her 18-year-old friend. The defense presented its closing arguments today, while the state is expected to conclude its arguments tomorrow. Alfar Ramshana was in court.
5: During its closing arguments, the defense described the charges against Shadrack Sibiya as frivolous and fabricated. His lawyers maintained that he never raped the 18-year-old complainant and argued that the charge of sexually grooming the minor was also trumped up. However, prosecutor Velile Makasana has told the court that evidence suggests otherwise.
6: Your Worship, there is evidence that there was a clear build-up plan to the ultimate rape.
5: Sibiya will return to court tomorrow, where the state is expected to wrap up its closing arguments. Alfa Ramshwana, Eyewitness News, Johannesburg.
4: The family of an 11-year-old caught in the crossfire of a deadly shooting in Katlehong, Ekurhuleni last night says it's focused on her recovery. Mildred Nkonto was among a group that was shot at while on their way from a memorial service. Her grandmother says she's devastated by what happened. Yesterday evening, a suspect opened fire at a crowd, killing four people and injuring two children. Police are investigating whether the attack was politically motivated. Mongezi Koko reports.
7: For Queen Nkonto, the memory of her granddaughter crying out for help is something she's struggling to come to terms with. She says Mildred was in terrible pain after being shot and that her family rushed to get her medical attention.
8: I hear my granddaughter crying and screaming for me. Crying, she has been shot and in pain. Her uncle took her to the hospital, but she was not attended to until so late. I'm shattered, heartbroken.
7: Mildred was among those caught in the gunfire on Sopangisa Street last night after a group of people were reportedly returning from a memorial service for a political party member at Mohobeng Primary School. Two men, aged 21 and 23, died at the scene. Two more victims later succumbed to their injuries, bringing the death toll to four. Three other people were also injured. Gauteng Political Killings Task Team is investigating the case and police have not ruled out a political motive. For Queen, however, the immediate concern is her granddaughter's recovery. Monkey. Zikoko, Eyewitness News.
4: Accused number 11 in the Nafeez Modak trial, Amal Yankees, says she did not expect to get arrested for her involvement in a botched hand grenade attack on slain anti-gang unit detective Colonel Shal Kinnear. Yankees faces 22 charges, including racketeering, corruption, money laundering, firearms offences, and multiple counts linked to an alleged plot to murder Kinnear. Prosecutors also alleged Yankees and co-accused Yannick Adonis were involved in corrupting former AGU officer Ashley Tabisha and advancing the Kinnear murder conspiracy. Carlo Peterson has more.
9: Co-accused Amal Yankees told the court she became upset after being arrested for conspiracy to commit murder on the 23rd of November 2019. Yankees says her ex-boyfriend, accused number 10 Yannick Adonis, had convinced her she would not be arrested for helping him plan an attack on slain top cop Shal Kinnear. She says Adonis told her the attack was devised by former anti-gang unit commander, the late Major General Andre Lincoln, to frame Nafeez Modak. Yankees says on the night she was taken into custody, Lincoln also assured her she would not be arrested.
10: I asked him, why can't I go home? What's wrong? He said, I must be worried. Accused number 10 is going to call me now to my home.
9: Yankees told the court she does not dispute the evidence against her, but maintains she was acting on Adonis's behalf. The matter is set to proceed on Monday. Carlo Peterson, Eyewitness News, Western Cape High Court.
4: For some residents of the Singabalapa informal settlement and observatory, rebuilding after a devastating fire is a painful reality they faced before. A blaze that broke out before 3 a.m. claimed one life and left about 10 people homeless, with survivors saying they escaped with little more than the clothes that they were wearing. Among them is Mthuthuzeli Tyomfa, whose family of four is now relying on neighbors for shelter.
11: This is heartbreaking. I should be at work right now, but I can't because my uniform has been burnt. This is the second time my home has been destroyed by fire. I'm deeply hurt because it feels like the fire is following me everywhere.
4: He says this is the second time his home has been destroyed by fire, and he's once again faced with having to rebuild from the remains.
11: We will try to reuse the burnt things and ask from other residents to help us with any building kits they might have available.
4: Gold is trading at $4,093.80 an ounce. The rand is at 16.61 to the dollar, 21.89 to the pound, and 18.52 to the euro. Brent crude oil is at $106.35 a barrel. A partly cloudy Thursday for Gauteng tomorrow, with isolated showers and thundershowers expected. Johannesburg drops to an overnight low of 19, peaking at 29. Pretoria 20 and 31, and Vereeniging 17 and 29. Cape Town will be cloudy tomorrow and experience a fresh northeasterly wind, a low of 13 and a high of 21. The top story in your Eyewitness News this hour: the state in the Shadrach Sbia rape case has rubbished claims by the former top cop that the charges against him are frivolous.
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1: 7 minutes after 11 o'clock, and this is the final hour of the show. Looking forward to your calls as you perhaps reflect on some of the things that we've discussed this evening. We started off with Dr. Frank Magwegwe, a well-being researcher, founder of Thrive Wellness, and Gibbs faculty member, talking about your whole person well-being and how scarcity and perhaps bad money habits can get you into a bad state of whole well-being, or perhaps how good times can get you, talking about financially speaking, can get you into a particular way of feeling. Very interesting conversation in that hour. Lorraine Magda was my guest in the second hour. She's a South African representative of the International Association for Near-Death Studies, with a master's degree in consciousness studies. And we were talking about near-death experiences what they signify. What is that all about? What are they? What are near-death experiences? Is there a difference between a post-death near-death experience and a pre-death near-death experience? What is death? What is that? Anyway, so we had that conversation, and then, of course, the conversation with Stanley Beckett, author and consultant at Change Creator SA, talking about the five regrets of the dying. Yeah? Allowing yourself to be happy. Mm. Unburdening yourself of the burden that you carry. Burden of guilt. That's exactly what I thought that was. I thought that was quite an insight.
13: Yeah.
1: Why it is, for example, that we find that folks in more rural areas don't seem to go through the feelings of regret that perhaps people who are in the more urban areas go through at the moment of death. Isn't it interesting that today we've been speaking a lot about death, huh?
13: Yes. Isn't it interesting? It is.
1: And I know that we tend to be a little careful and a little shy to talk about death because it's a morbid conversation. And it's morbid because it's usually about sadness.
13: Yes.
1: And that a lot of what death is grief. What death is grief.
13: True. It's
1: unhappiness. And we sometimes induce. Hard times sometimes make us think about the worst case scenario.
13: Yes.
1: Sometimes we're forced because we are in this very difficult economic time. Our finances are, I mean, there's very few people that I know that are doing well right now. Yeah. Very, very few people. But I think that is what hard times sometimes, I might not know any right now.

0: really, really definitively know. So it becomes a very difficult conversation to have. But I think that is what hard times sometimes, I might not know any right now. But I think that is what hard times sometimes, I might not know any right now. The petrol hike that's happened now, this month.
1: Yes.
0: Happy month end. This month end is still coming.
1: Sure.
0: We still have to do the reckoning and the accounting for what is going to happen at the end of this month. And it's not a promising scenario. And part of what came out of the first hour's conversation with Dr. Frank is that when money's low, then all manner of negativity starts to manifest.
1: That's true.
0: Our relationships, both in the home and outside of the home, start to... They start to take a deck. See, that's what happens. When the money's low, even the English... Even the English, it starts to take a deck.
1: Yeah, true.
0: In other words, it starts to get all wobbly. The stability starts to get very, very precarious, right? Relationships, your very health, your sanity, your mind, I'm suggesting that kind of situation, which we generally are in, not only here in South Africa, but globally, that there's an energy of scarcity.
1: Right? Yeah.
0: And that what that invariably does is that it starts to make you explore ideas of worst case scenario. And sometimes worst case scenario can be death.
1: True.
0: So the question is, how much have you been thinking about death? And how have you been thinking about death? Have you been thinking in terms of trying to prevent it? Or have you been thinking about what happens to those that remain, your loved ones, in the event that it happens? Have you been thinking about it in longing terms, that maybe you are going to go to your nirvana, your heaven, your better place? Because I think that a lot of people are in that mind space. I want to offer, humbly so, I want to offer an idea. And that is, perhaps we shouldn't try so much to avoid those thoughts than to perhaps just sit and just look at them and just engage them a little bit.
1: Mm-hmm.
0: That yes, we're here now. We're here now. We're concerned, and some of us are downright afraid. There's a lot of confusion and a lot of deep uncertainty. That maybe it's an opportunity to just sit in that moment just for a while and just look at it. And not look at it from a position of saying, I want answers right now, but just, you know, okay, so this is how this thing feels, mm-hmm. kind of like that.
1: Yeah.
0: You understand what I'm trying to say?
1: Yeah.
0: Because I think sometimes we burden ourselves with the idea that we must get conclusive answers right now.
1: True.
0: Sometimes it is what it is. That's where we are now.
1: Yeah.
0: It does not necessarily mean that's where we're going to be tomorrow.
1: Sure.
0: But maybe what this moment is offering is the opportunity to experience thoughts that you would never have experienced if this moment had not come.

0: feelings that you would never have experienced if this moment would not have come. And perhaps there may be the promise of an opportunity to understand other things because of this moment. I don't believe that moments like these offer conclusive answers. But I do think that they offer us an opportunity to understand and develop insights about our individual and collective condition that may make us a little wiser.
1: Yeah.
0: So what am I saying? I'm saying maybe all of this uncertainty and fear and is an opportunity for all of us, collectively, individually, to just for a moment, without expecting any deep answers right now, to just look at this time and this reality and this feeling of uncertainty and just be in it, just for a conscious moment.
1: True.
0: Maybe there's something in there. You know, I've never been inside a whirlwind. I've never been inside, you know, those whirlwinds.
1: Yeah.
0: Where there's like lots of chaos.
1: Yes.
0: Cows are flying, houses and cars are flying. You know, those very, yeah, very powerful sort of tornadoes kind,
1: yes,
0: of thing that wreak havoc, and there's stuff is just breaking everywhere and stuff. I've heard some people, and I don't know how they know this, because I don't know if anybody's been to the center of this.
2: In survive.
0: But I'm told that inside that tornado, there's peace and there's quiet.
1: There's peace and there's quiet.
0: Inside of it. And that because we are trying to get away from this thing, we find ourselves in the crosshairs of the chaos. And that maybe the peace during that time is not outside of it. Mm. That it is inside of it. And that's why I'm suggesting, and this comes from no deep spiritual epiphany. Now, Mfundisi Masango. Has spoken. No. It's not coming from that. It's coming from a recognition that we are all going through a very difficult
1: time. Yes.
0: It's coming from an understanding that all of us are just under so much pressure. All of us are under so much. And those of you who aren't, then I'm not talking to you. Please pray for us. But it appears to me that most of us are going through.
1: True.
0: It's hard out there.
1: Yeah.
0: It's really, really hard. And that perhaps, instead of running, that perhaps we need to just be still.
1: Mm.
0: Just be still. It's 20 minutes after 11 o'clock. When I come back, I'll take your calls.
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4: Gwede Mantashe walking out of the Congress a couple of days ago because he didn't want to speak ahead of the South African Communist Party will not help in any way in strengthening the unity of the alliance.
5: It's not an issue for us, to be honest. Gwede, it's no shock if Gwede's going to be grumpy. That is Gwede. His political reputation, it's unfortunate. Delegates were quite upset by it. One person who's not even a delegate is actually a guest. He was asked to speak. He wanted to speak after the SACP. It's really a non-issue for him to walk out.
4: From Kosatu, Matthew Parks, 15th Elective Congress for COSATU continues in Kempton Park today.
3: Africa Milani, 4 to 6 on 702. 702. Serving the 702 family in 702 land, including those of you in Moroletta Park. Moroletta Park is a suburb situated in the eastern part of Pretoria. Morelet is named after Letta, a farmer's daughter who lived in the area when it was still farmland. The story goes that as she did her washing in the nearby river, passers-by would greet her saying, Moroletta. Moroletta Park is home to the Moroletta Kloof Nature Reserve. 702. Let's walk the talk across 702 land, including Moroletta Park. Local government elections aren't just about municipalities and councillors. 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
2: One of the alleged victims in the sexual assault case of former senior police officer Shadrack Sibiya has revealed that she's been struggling with suicidal thoughts since the alleged rape. The 18-year-old young woman's affidavit has been presented before the Randburg Magistrates Court this morning. The former deputy national police commissioner is accused of raping her at a hotel in Sandton in May.
6: You will therefore find me dead already, as I've already suffered enough. 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
0: I'll go straight to the lines. Bratemba is in Johannesburg South. Bratemba, good evening to you.
7: Good evening.
0: How are you? How are you? Yeah, that's my brother. Tell me, what are your thoughts? What are your thoughts, Temba?
7: You know, bro, Aubrey, I was listening to the radio for much of the day.
0: Yep.
7: And something very interesting that really, really struck me was the fact that, you know, one, the issue of GBV. I find it very interesting that the one thing that those that are advocates that there is GBV in the country insist that there is GBV, but refuse to discuss that at the back of stats, scientific stats, numbers. Quite recently, I saw a clip by, I think it's Penwell, and a long-held view that he expressed a long-held view that, you know, there isn't a single man in this country, or a woman for that matter, that you can say here's a perpetrator and here's a victim of a crime that happened purely because this individual is a woman, and this individual on the other side of this crime, you know, acted in the way that they did because, you know, they targeted this person because it's a woman. There are certain vulnerabilities that come with women, vulnerabilities that come with kids. But certainly there's no crime that I can think of anyway where, unlike racism, where a person would target an individual purely because they are black, we don't find those crimes where...
0: Or white. You know,
7: or white, of course, yes, of white, or white. And we've seen that particularly in farms, you know. But to say that in the 17 or 18% of crimes reported, violent crimes committed in the country, and those being representative of men attacking men where the victim is a woman, that crime was fundamentally about a man attacking a woman because she's a woman. There isn't a single case of that nature in the country. But when you have that discussion and you make that point to advocates, for pro-GBV advocates, they don't want to hear any of it. You know, it's almost as if one crime, you know, let's say one crime is too many. And because that one crime, we shouldn't have a discussion. And so you have men that call in, that do interviews, and they apologize and say, as a man, I'm ashamed. And you're like, but what are you ashamed of? Why are you ashamed? Why are you sustaining a narrative that is deeply rooted in what appears to be propaganda? Remember, propaganda does not need evidence. It does not, at the face of evidence, it's angered. The same as the second part of my conversation, which is illegal immigration. You have people that scream and shout, look, immigration is not a terrible thing. No, let's not criminalize it. Let's not. Let's talk inclusion, inclusivity. Let's. And the minute you say, but point to a single country that has a stable economy at the back of illegal immigration, not one country is available. So for me, I find that these programs, if you look at the U.S., if you watch CNN, what Donald Trump is doing is evil. If you go to Europe, those leaders that are popping up and are saying, but hang on a second, nationalist interests must trump globalist interest. Those people are backward. There are many things that you can think of. And this is done with full celebration by media houses and the list goes on, celebrities and so on. It is troubling. It feels like we are, if you don't subscribe to a globalist agenda, you are evil, you're backward, you are stupid, you are. If you don't prioritize a nation that you don't know its origin, that you don't know where they are. And when we say illegal immigrants, I know the very racist thing to say when you say illegal immigrants, the very racist thing to say is you're talking about Africans. Very racist. We are not talking about Africans. We're talking about everybody who's not South African. We are called as a people to defend people that we don't know where they could be coming from. To defend them and to defend them at the detriment of our kids, great-grandkids, and so forth. And when you say, but hang on a second, at that moment, you are everything under the sun that represents evil. It's a tragedy. It's upsetting. It's many things that we should not subscribe to. But unfortunately, there's a force that is funding this thing. There's a force that is ensuring that our young women look at young men and say, this man is a problem. This man is evil. This man is all these things. He's suppressing me. He is. Forgetting that a lot of those women are the ones that are going to give birth to boys. And when they turn 18 and the world says, this man is a problem, he must be neutralized, they'll be the very first one that say, but this is unfair. Because at that point, it's their son. Men are evil until it's has to do with my son. That's what they say.
0: Yeah. So I hear you, Bratemba. And I hear your concern. And I recognize the binary way in which we have allowed ourselves to have conversations, particularly around these issues of identity, that is very, very unfortunate. I want to start off by saying, first of all, there is racism. But not all issues of identity politics are necessarily are about racism.
7: Mm-hmm.
0: And to your point, I want to argue that there is gender-based violence. There is that phenomenon. But to your point, I must agree with you that sometimes the gender-based violence conversation is binarized to the point where sexism can be said to be a gender-based violence conversation, when in fact it's just somebody who's sexist, who either hates men or who hates women. But it's not necessarily a gender-based violence matter. Because gender-based violence has got a very specific meaning. And sometimes it's just people who just don't like each other. Without it having anything to do with anything. The issue of their sex. Right?
7: Hmm.
0: So.
7: And more often that's the case by Aubrey.
0: And I have no problem with that. And thirdly, that there is a phenomenon. There is such a phenomenon as xenophobia. It exists. But you are correct to your point to say that when we binarize that conversation also to push a particular agenda, it loses its fundamental meaning and introduces other issues into the conversation that might not belong to that space. So I agree with you that we need to be careful about self-censorship because we have attached meanings of words to agendas and not necessarily the meaning of that word to the meaning of the word. Because what that invites is a situation where we have conversations in bad faith. Where I start to be shy to have certain conversations, which is sometimes the intention to make people self-censor so that we can't have the real conversation about a particular phenomenon. Mine is to say that we can't give up on that fight. We can't give up on the fight that says, can we be clear on what it is that we are talking about before we generalize certain ideas and meanings in the service of particular propagandist ideas? And I would argue that we are in the center of that fight right now, globally, not just here in South Africa. South Africa is one of the centers of that particular fight, but it's happening globally. And I would argue that it has something to do with the reality of scarcity that the world is going through at the moment, where the push and pull factors of some of these things can be attributed to whether or not there is the existence of certain resources or not. So I...
7: Probably.
0: Yep.
7: If I can interject.
0: Sure.
7: The resources argument,
0: yeah,
7: is always an unfortunate argument in that it is often used to mask greed.
0: Mm.
7: So for example, let's take the DRC.
0: Mm.
7: The wars in the DRC have been proven time and time again to be funded from outside the DRC. Because it gives access to the minerals that are in the country.
0: Mm.
7: You'll find that there is a focus on discussing crimes committed against women in that conflict.
0: Mm.
7: A lot of money, a lot of conversation, a refusal to have any other conversation, but focus on the ones that are, let's call it, selected. Let's talk about the kids of DRC. Let's talk about the experiences of women in there. We don't want to talk about what is at the center of this thing.
0: Mm.
7: And this is now what happens in a lot of African states. This is what happens in within countries. We don't want to talk about the lived experiences of those that have to live with illegal immigration.
0: Mm-hmm.
7: We want to talk about the experiences of women, almost as if when GBV itself, assuming that it does exist, assuming that it's supported with evidence, when GBV exists, it's not a consequence of many other. It's not integrated with the rest of the ecosystem around that community.
0: No, I must agree with you. I'm pushing you because I want to take some more calls. I must agree with you that there are many instances of disingenuous conversations. I call them conversations that are in bad faith. Because the priority is to push a particular agenda rather than to actually discuss that particular phenomenon.
7: Problem, yeah.
0: But the reason why I'm saying that issues of scarcity are usually at the heart of this, and I want to agree with you and say that greed is an issue of scarcity.
7: Hmm.
0: Right?
7: Isn't it a creator?
0: Say again?
7: Of that scarcity. I would insist that it's a creator central to the issue of scarcity.
0: Absolutely.
7: Yeah.
0: But in broad terms, it is a conversation to be had about the issue of scarcity, right?
7: That is
0: brought about by that phenomenon of greed. And I'm saying to you that it appears to me that these kinds of conversations in bad faith usually happen, interestingly, around a moment of scarcity.
7: Yes.
0: Timber in Johannesburg, thank you so much for your
7: thank
0: call.
7: You,
0: much appreciated. Lionel is in Johannesburg. Hi, Lionel.
8: Good evening, Obi, and good evening to your colleague there with you, and good evening to the listeners.
0: Thank you so much for the call. Yes, sir.
8: With pleasure. Referring to the local election and the mayorship of Johannesburg, you know, I've never belonged to any party. I never will. Mm. I'm a realist. I work according to the reality of the circumstance in any election I've ever voted in. Now, regarding the mayorship of Johannesburg, in 2006, the ANC was ruling the whole of the Cape. But the citizens of Cape Town saw what the ANC was doing to Cape Town. In 2006, they kicked them out, and they voted for the DA. At that time, Tony Leon was the leader. And who did he appoint mayor of Cape Town? Helen Ziller. Keep that in mind. Now, second fact is, every 2 years, there's a competition throughout the world as to who is the best mayor in the world. In 2008, Helen Ziller won that award as the best mayor in the world. By me, that is reality. Why shouldn't I vote for her? I want to know what everybody thinks of that.
0: But why shouldn't you?
8: No, I will. Yeah, why shouldn't you? I can't. And nobody else can come near her achievement that she performed there.
0: Nobody at all. So here's my issue.
8: Yes.
0: I think that anybody that says to you that you shouldn't vote for Helen Ziller because of any other reason other than that she is incompetent, criminal, or should vote for whoever they want to vote. And Lionel should have the right to vote for whoever he wants to vote.
8: But I accept that, sure. Robbie. That's not the problem. But I want to know from anybody else, why shouldn't they vote for her? Is there a negative factor that she won it?
0: Because?
8: Yes.
0: Because we don't see what you call reality.
8: Oh.
0: Hold on, listen.
8: Yes, I'm listening.
0: We don't all see what you call reality through the same lens. We don't hold the competition that

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1: In other words, voting for Lionel does not always mean that I want Lionel. It could mean that I'm voting for Lionel because I want anything but Aubrey. So what I'm trying to say to you is that no one should say to Lionel, don't vote for Helen Ziller, because that is Lionel's democratic right.
2: According, yeah, I realize. Yes.
1: Hold on, let me finish.
2: Yeah.
1: According to the way Lionel perceives reality, I'm arguing, however, that not everybody perceives reality the way Lionel perceives it.
2: I understand that. I accept that. Yeah. However, if I look at all the other candidates for the mayorship of Johannesburg, in reality, they come nowhere near.
1: Yeah, in Lionel's reality. The mayor. In Lionel's reality.
2: That's what I wanted to know from the listeners and from you and your colleagues there.
1: Yes.
2: Why should you vote for any other candidate?
1: Because my reality. Because my reality is different to yours.
2: Your reality about any other candidate, what have they done? What have they achieved in reality? Yeah,
1: but your reality is asking that question. Mine is not.
2: So what is your reality? Let's use an example. What do you think of the reality of all the other candidates? Yeah, give me one candidate's reality.
1: I'm not here.
2: From your point of view.
1: I'm not here to campaign for any candidate. So I'm not invested in trying to speak up for any reality or any candidate. I'm simply saying that, Lionel, you want to vote for Helen Ziller? I'm behind you. Go for it. Because your reality gives you that understanding. Somebody else.
2: Hold on,
1: Lionel. Hold on.
2: Yes, I'm holding on.
1: I think what we need to be humble about is that we are not all going to have Lionel's reality. And we should be in a position to say, oh, okay, Lionel's reality dictates these kinds of logics and therefore these kinds of conclusions. Good for Lionel. And all of those people who see reality the way Lionel sees them. Good for you.
2: But it's not my reality. It's reality of the candidates.
1: No problem. The fact of the matter is that that is your interpretation of the situation. The fact is that you have a particular interpretation that I will defend to the hilt. But I will also defend to the hilt the idea that other people, in the same way that Lionel has a right to vote for Helen Ziller, have a right to vote for other people.
2: No, I'm not talking about right. I looked at every single candidate for the mayorship there.
1: You
2: and
1: did.
2: I looked.
1: Look, Lionel, you looked, and I'm happy for you. You.
2: But I saw their reality.
1: No problem. And that's
2: their
1: no
2: problem. Their reality is their reality.
1: And that is their reality according to Lionel. So I'm saying to you that be comfortable, Lionel, with the fact that you have come to certain conclusions based on your very, very thorough scientific understanding of what a good candidate should be. And I am with you. But understand that other people may use a totally different matrix, and we should allow them to have the same.
2: Of course, I allow them, but that's not the point. That's not the point.
1: All right.
2: Okay, thanks very much.
1: Lionel in Johannesburg, thank you very much.
2: Good night.
1: Thank you so much. The reality, folks, is that we don't share the same opinion about anything.
3: Yes.
1: And so, if I want my people to be voted for, the people that I think

0: think are the right people to be voted for. Then I must go out there and lobby.
1: Yeah.
0: Campaign for them, as Lionel is campaigning for Helen Zille. But I'm simply saying that, understand that that's your story.
2: Yes.
0: And anybody that says Lionel can't vote for Helen Zille would be as wrong as the person that says only vote for Helen Zille. Take your calls. 011-883-0702. Lots of conversations. In reference to the call by Temba, I agree that that there are always, in varying intensities, attempts to win certain arguments by various interests in the world.
2: Yes.
0: Those arguments are the propaganda of those interests.
1: True.
0: And they'll use different media and different personalities and different arguments, different rationalities for their goal. I think, though, that ours, as conscientious people, is to try and continue to have an in good faith conversation. 011-883-0702. Mteteleli is in Lombardy. Hi, Mteteleli.
3: Good day, Opry. How are you?
0: I'm very good. It's Mteteleli. Sorry, I said Mteteleli. It's Mteteleli. Good evening to you, Mteteleli.
3: Mteteleli is correct.
0: Oh, it's Mteteleli. My apologies. I'm sorry. Go ahead, Mteteleli. Mteteleli.
3: That's correct.
0: He who forgives sins.
3: Definitely.
0: Yeah. All right.
3: Thank you very much, Bob. I think I'm quite intrigued by the argument about gender-based violence.
0: Yep.
3: And how statistically or empirically we cannot necessarily find a single case of a woman being killed for the sake of them being a woman.
0: I'm not sure whether that is factually so. I don't know that for sure. My caller said that. Yeah.
3: Definitely. Yep. And look, quite an interesting argument, because I think the basis of it is that we have a problem of violence. And one of the things that we tend to do is that we tend to theorize or categorize violence, whether it be farm killings and your gender-based violence and all kinds of. We tend to have these categories, but we do have a problem of violence. However, I do think that the violation of women sexually and the subsequent killing of women, for me, qualifies as gender-based violence, because whether it be the end goal is to eliminate the evidence for the mere fact that there has been a violation of women through their sexual violence. However, I think the category, or rather the type of violence that is then meted out against women through their bodies, and I think it would speak to their vulnerability and children as well, for me does sort of constitute a form of gender-based violence, in the sense that when it is meted out against males, which we are saying that there is a fundamental difference in the fact that rarely, and we're not saying it does not happen, a man will be killed violently, so whether through stabbing or shooting or whatever the case. However, the violation of their body would then be, you know, something that is not prevalent as much as it is towards women. And to that extent, I feel that that is a gender-based violence.
0: What does gender-based violence mean?
3: Look, for my minimalistic understanding, it's violence meted out against women.
0: So violence meted out against men is not gender-based violence?
3: Is it meted out by the opposite sex?
0: Yes. Let's say we're talking about a situation where somebody who is female kills a man. Is that gender-based violence?
3: It would constitute gender-based violence, because it is the opposite gender meeting out violence towards the male. But however,
0: I'll tell you what the problem is, Mtetelili. I don't think that we have a problem in agreeing that men kill women and women kill men. But I think that our problem is in the understanding of the terminology that we use to describe that phenomenon. So for example, there's that argument that says that gender is not necessarily sex. Right? So that gender is a social construct that speaks of a particular role.
3: Okay.
0: Right? There's that argument, right? That says that your sex, your biological disposition as female or male, and anything else in between, is not always your gender.
3: Okay.
0: So maybe we are having a conversation here about sex-based violence rather than gender-based violence.
3: Look, I hear you. And I think obviously we are being academic in terms of defining this type of violence and this type of phenomenon that then occurs towards either women, men, or even the LGBTQI plus community. But however, what I tend to then say is to say that, look, when it comes to women, gender that is then, or rather violence that is meted out against women by males or perpetrated by males, is that there's this pattern, whether we call it sexual violence, and I think that would probably be more accurate. And it's two-pronged, because it is sexual violation, which then leads to the ultimate killing or murder. Hence why we then say it's gender-based violence or GBV and femicide and so on and so forth. On the contrary, is that in the event that there is a killing of men by females, one, it's either there is a self-defense element, or the male would have tried to sort of violate the woman to an extent. And of course, we're
0: Is that not dangerous to assume that? Because...
3: No, I'm not saying... It's not an assumption. I'm saying there are cases of that nature. And there are cases of women also perpetrating violence against men. Whether it be someone who's in a toxic relationship and whatever the case might be, and the woman feels entitled to the men... That is also a form of gender-based violence.
0: Sure. Here's why the issue becomes controversial. Because I don't think that we disagree that there is violence against women. And I would even go as far as saying that proportionally, in terms of historic issues of dominance and power, we can honestly agree that there is a pattern here that we can look to say that men kill women more so than the other way around.
3: Sure.
0: Right?
3: Yeah.
0: The issue is not whether or not that thing is happening in society.
3: True.
0: Because anybody that says it's not happening is lying. Because we see it.
3: Not true.
0: It is the interpretation of that and the resources that go along with a particular interpretation.
3: Sure.
0: That becomes a political issue.
3: Definitely. No, I think we're on the same page. I do think also the assumption, I know with the women that were found in the female bodies that were found in Kempton Park recently, I do think that indeed we tend to jump to conclusions that this is gender-based violence without necessarily having done the thorough investigations. I think in the one instance we have found that there was a relationship with one of the females that were found, and I know with the one who was a roadrunner, there's certain individuals who have been brought to book through the smartwatch that was found.
0: Yeah.
3: Now, thereupon, then brings a certain, or rather a different dynamic that we have concluded that is gender-based violence. However, it could necessarily be an economic crime where one would have seen that this person is probably wearing an expensive watch. How about I mug or rob this person. A scuffle might have unfolded or whatever the case, and ultimately the woman had to be killed or was then killed. Now we then have termed it as gender-based violence, and we have concluded as such, insofar as these bodies have been found. So I do think in that regard, certainly we tend to categorize these things without necessarily having done the thorough investigations. And to add to that, Bob, as I close, I do think also there are certain societal norms that do feed into this imbalance of the power relations between men and women. I always make this argument that there's this phenomenon of the blesser and the blessee, where males who are prominent or have got money have these younger women, slave queens, and so forth. And these things sort of tend to feed into the imbalance of power between males and females, ultimately also leading to these improper relations,
0: yeah,
3: where there's an entitlement towards either a female because of the fact that I've funded your lifestyle and I've invested so much, yeah, in you, and therefore I should,
0: yeah,
3: be entitled.
0: I bought you two hunter's thrice. Now you must,
3: yeah,
0: go. Now you must go with me. I absolutely hear you. To tell you, let me let you go, my brother. Thank you so much for that call. Much appreciated. And again, the politics, the fight around these terms and what they mean ultimately go to the economics of them. Which idea gets to attract the most resources? And if that idea attracts the most resources, it has a greater chance of influencing the way that society functions. And if it has the ability to influence the way that society functions, it then therefore becomes in a position to influence who's right or who's wrong, who's good, who is bad, who's beautiful, who is not, and so it goes. But I don't think that there's argument about the fact that men kill women and women kill men. People kill people. Thieves kill innocents. There's no doubt about that. The issue is in the interpretation and the resourcing of a particular interpretation. And that's where the political fight starts. I'll see you tomorrow at 8 p.m.
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4: With a wrap of your eyewitness news, I'm Sibzma Diela. KwaZulu-Natal police have confirmed 4 firearms have been recovered with other ammunition following a shootout that claimed the lives of 3 suspected cash and transit robbers. Police exchanged gunfire with the suspects yesterday in Umlazi, south of Durban. Provincial police spokesperson Robert Nichiunda has told the media that investigations are underway to determine the circumstances surrounding the incident. Meanwhile, 2 officers who were rushed to a nearby hospital are reported to have only sustained minor injuries. In Johannesburg, City Power says electricity may be restored to Marshalltown by midday today. Its technical teams have been restoring equipment at the central substation following a fire on Tuesday night. It was the 4th such incident in a space of a month, sparking residents' suspicions of sabotage. Johannesburg Community Policing Forum chairperson Dagalani Mbenze says the prolonged outages have made way for further criminality.
5: Crime in the night, battling. It's taking place each and every time. My people and my patrollers, we try to walk even in the night, but it's too dangerous because it's dark. I don't know what can we do here in the CBD now, because the CBD now is going up. is going down.
4: The largest trade union federation in the country has a new president. The Congress of South African Trade Union.

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1: A partly cloudy Thursday for Gauteng today, with isolated showers and thundershowers expected. Johannesburg is dropping to an overnight low of 19, peaking at 29. Pretoria 20 and 31, and Vereeniging 17 and 29. Cape Town will be cloudy and experience a fresh northeasterly wind, a low of 13 and a high of 21. 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
4: 24 before 12 o'clock on our health and wellness feature this morning, we are discussing supplements. Do you take supplements? And how much do you know about the supplements you take and the nutritional benefits that are promised? I think many people will take their, you know, multivitamin every morning. Perhaps you add a magnesium supplement before bed, and maybe throw in some vitamin C when flu season rolls around. You're spending money on your health. But here's a question worth asking. Is your body actually absorbing and using the nutrients that you are taking? Right? The supplement market is packed with products that are promising everything from better immunity and improved sleep to stronger bones and more energy. But taking a supplement and absorbing its nutrients are two different things. The form of a nutrient, the dose, and what you eat alongside it, and even your individual health can influence how much your body absorbs and uses. So joining us now to help us, you know, separate the science from the marketing, we've got Mbali Mapodi, who is a registered dietitian who's going to guide us through this conversation. Mbali, thank you so much for making time. I really appreciate it. And by the way, this health and wellness feature is brought to you by Cipla. Stay connected with us. You can catch the full feature on the Prime Media Plus or primemediaplus.com or WhatsApp the keyword health to 072-702-1702. Mbali, good morning. Thank you for making time.
5: Good morning, Clement. Thank you for having me.
4: Let's start with just this basic question. So when we swallow a vitamin or mineral supplement, how much of it does our body actually absorb and use?
5: Listen, when it comes to supplement absorption, we never really know how much is exactly absorbed. What we know is that our body often or most of the time prefers to get nutrients from the food. So whatever vitamins and minerals that we are eating, that we are getting, it will always start by prioritizing the ones we get from food. And then whatever deficiencies that are then going to be filled will come from a supplement. So say, for example, you are taking vitamin C as a supplement, but you are eating enough vitamin C from your diet, your body will take vitamin C from your diet and then not use really the vitamin C from the supplement. So then it gets excreted through our urine. So sometimes people make a mistake of thinking the more or the higher the dose of the vitamins you are taking, the better. But that's not necessarily the case. Unless you completely are deficient in that nutrient, as we see in iron, all the nutrients that are typically would be in nutrient deficiencies, oftentimes we don't really absorb as high percentage as we might think.
4: I see. So why might the body then process nutrients from whole foods differently from those in a supplement? Because when we eat like an orange or broccoli or a handful of nuts, we consume a combination of nutrients, right? And another compound. So how do these combination then influence absorption? What's the difference?
5: The biggest difference as to why your body will then prioritize nutrients from food versus the ones from supplements is more to just give it into perspective, is more based on what we call a food matrix. as you are saying, when you are eating an orange, you are eating it with all of its fibers, all of it in its whole form. So you're getting, because naturally there are certain aspects that exist in an orange that help with the absorption of vitamin C that is present in an orange. But as soon as a nutrient, I'm making an example of vitamin C, but any nutrient, as soon as nutrient is then made in the lab, we must be mindful now because its absorption is now isolated. You know, it's not now attached to that food matrix that we'll typically see from food. So that's why then there's that difference in terms of how your body then will prioritize the nutrients first that it gets from that food matrix and then as opposed to from the supplements. There is a space for supplements, but I guess as the name suggests, they are not there to replace the nutrients we get from food, but to top us up where there are nutrient gaps, where we are not really getting enough nutrients from the food that we are eating, or maybe we're not eating enough.
4: 011-883-0702. If you've got questions about supplements and, you know, how much our body actually absorbs, or you can send your WhatsApps, but also call us on 011-883-0702. What exactly, Mbali, is a food-grown supplement? And how different is it from like a conventional synthetic supplement? Because, you know, the term sounds almost intuitive, but what does it mean then in practice?
5: In practice, in an ideal world, I must say, Clement, because as you know, like marketing terms sometimes can be thrown and it's not the actual. But in an ideal world, a food-grown supplement means that they've isolated the nutrients that they need, but then they went and studied the food sources of those nutrients. Say, for example, they want vitamin A, they isolate vitamin A and then go back to study the foods that are high in vitamin A to see what actually in that food supports the absorption of vitamin A. And then they sort of like mimic it in the lab to say, we're going to then create an environment in this supplement that is mimicking that from the natural food. So let's just create an environment to say, okay, we understand that isolating nutrients reduces absorbability. So then we're going to just make this environment ourselves. And I think there are some supplements or some companies that really invest in that technology to then make sure that they create high quality environments. But you must be mindful that as soon as that process happens, the supplement is going to be very expensive. So those who claim to be food grown and they maybe are not, then you find that it's cheaper. But usually if a maker of a supplement is doing food grown, then the environment and the process of making that supplement like that is quite pricey. Mm. So we must, it's a thing of, it's trying to mimic what nature is already giving us. And it can be beneficial for supplements where, for example, iron supplements. Iron supplements, there is a group of, especially women in childbearing age, there is a problem in South Africa that there is that iron deficiency happening in that group due to menstrual cycle and blood losses that happen there. So when we're trying to look for iron supplements that will withstand the blockage that happened, maybe like, for example, we know tea has what we call tannins, and tannins block the absorption of iron. Matcha has also tannins that block the absorption of iron. Milk has calcium that can block the absorption of iron. So how then do we, or beans have phytates that block the absorption of iron? So when the food-grown supplements, especially with iron, are made, is to then say, okay, we are creating an environment that will withstand that even if a person can eat those foods, those actives that naturally exist in food do not block the absorption of the iron supplement.
4: Okay, I want to try and put at least several popular supplements under the microscope now. You mentioned iron. Maybe I can add vitamin C, magnesium.
5: Uh-huh.
4: Does the form you take make a meaningful difference?
5: Absolutely. The form of the supplement makes a huge difference. For example, with magnesium, the one that has been studied very well and it seems to be a beneficial as a supplement is magnesium glycinate. Anything else seems to be of poor quality that the absorbability is quite low. Even with vitamin C, we are looking for ascorbic acid because that one has been well studied and shows that it's better absorbed. So if you're looking for a vitamin supplement, vitamin C supplement, then, you know, ascorbic acid. When it comes to iron, we find that the liquid iron is better absorbed, especially also it seems to have less side effects if you're taking liquid iron versus taking iron supplement in a traditional tablet format. So the forms of supplements really may matter. And I mean, obviously, with the changes in technology, we are seeing more and more companies playing around with different deliveries to give us better absorbability in terms of their formats as they deliver. Same with probiotics. We are seeing that probiotics, as we know them, that can be in shelves for too long. We know that if a probiotic supplement has been in shelf, it can lose what you call the colony, the amount of bacteria in the supplement. Now we are seeing other brands playing around with an idea of encapsulating a probiotic. So they are putting these live culture in this liquid form so that they protect them, that the degradation of the supplement doesn't happen as much when they're on shelf in our pharmacy. Mm. So yes, the form, and this is where I always encourage people, also I can even encourage South Africans, that it's all good and well to walk the aisle alone and just ask anybody who's in the aisle to recommend a supplement. But there's a lot of biasness in that pharmacy because they are reps, you know, there are people bringing nice stuff, you know, sometimes you can be recommended something just because there was a rep that just left. So maybe consult with an independent person, like a dietitian, who's then going to give you a lowdown of this is good, these are the options, and this is a format that is better, so that at the end of the day, we're living in tough economic times as well. So you want a supplement not only that is going to be better absorbed, but that's going to give you your money's worth in terms of what you actually are getting out of the supplement.
4: Okay, I've got some wonderful questions coming from our listeners now on 072-702-1702. We'll get to them after the break. It's 14 now before 12.
2: Health and wellness.
4: 12 minutes before 12 o'clock, we're discussing on our health and wellness feature this morning supplements and whether they carry the nutritional benefits they promise. This has been such an insightful conversation. Bali Mapodi, who's a registered dietitian, has been guiding us through this chat and teaching us more and more and more about these supplements. I want to go to your questions now and some of your inputs. Let's start with some WhatsApps on 072-702-1702.
6: Good day, Clement. The late Professor Harry Seftel, who used to be a regular feature on Health Talk on 702, used to say that when you take supplements, you are just trying to create expensive urine. He put me off supplements till today. I've never had supplements since listening to Prof. Harry. Kabelo MG in Pretoria.
7: Hi, Clement. Can you ask the dietitian there? Because most supplements you'd read that they say they're not registered medicine and has not been evaluated by the SAHPRA for quality. So, I mean, if they're not registered and everything, why are we taking them? Are we not supposed to be protected for any side effects or, I don't know. Can you just tell me why is that okay?
4: Thank you, Busisiwe. Bali?
5: I'm going to start with Bosisiwe's comment. Yes, it is such a huge concern in South Africa. So the SAHPRA is a lot of backlog. And nowadays, I think in the past year or so, there's been wind that actually supplements are not going to be even tested moving forward. And we've seen now after the COVID pandemic that anybody who had money just made a vitamin C and zinc supplement. And that's a huge problem because when you take, for example, a zinc supplement and you're just taking high doses to protect yourself from something like a common cold, you then are affecting the absorption of copper. So then by using high dosage of zinc and that is not regulated, you are now causing a nutrient deficiency. So it's very important for, get third party sort of input before you take any supplement because majority of them are not regulated and it's a problem. It's a huge problem and South Africa, I think it's an area that really needs to be looked at and really heavily regulated. There was a change in organization that happened in the past couple of years that made this sort of transition quite difficult for the new supplement. But there is a whole long process of putting out supplements if you are putting them out in a proper way. You have to make sure you've got a regulatory pharmacist on board. You must submit your dossiers and all of that. And many, many makers of supplements, unfortunately, they are skipping that whole process. So it's such a gap and a loophole that we need to get it fixed because it's a problem. People are just taking supplements that are not tested.
4: Yeah. And then the second question about urine.
5: Yes, there is a big saying supplements are an expensive urine. Yes, especially when we look into water-soluble supplements. So it's water-soluble vitamins because Just to remind our listeners, they fat-soluble vitamins, your vitamin A, D, E, and K, those are fat-soluble, the only fat-soluble vitamins. And then there's water-soluble. The difference is that the water-soluble vitamins, whatever that your body absorbs, anything that it doesn't need, you just pee it out through urine. But the fat-soluble vitamins, if you take too much of them, your body doesn't just excrete them through urine. They cause toxicity, so they stay in the liver and may affect your liver. So, but any water-soluble, so maybe a little bit of when you are taking a supplement, ask yourself that question first. Is this a water-soluble? Does it fall under the A, D, E, and K? If it doesn't fall under those four, then it is a water-soluble, and maybe you don't need it as a supplement. You just eat your food, and you will get those water-soluble quite easily from food.
4: Yeah. Here's some more WhatsApps.
8: Hi, Clement, and hi, doctor. My question lies around magnesium. So I have mild cramps in my legs, so not spasms, like regular mild cramps. I have in the past couple of years been taking SlowMag, which does tend to help a little bit. I've even upped it by taking magnesium glycinate. The problem I have is that I've stopped the SlowMag because I thought maybe taking, you know, too much magnesium, or both of them, is a little bit too much magnesium. But I have noticed that the cramps over the last 2 weeks have returned, even though I've been taking the magnesium glycinate. Is there a combination that you need to take to ensure that the cramps don't continue? Please help me. Samantha in Winchester Hills. Thank you.
4: Thank you, Samantha. Mbali?
5: In this situation for Samantha, I would say she then maybe, obviously she needs to get sort of individualized advice, but I think she needs to go back to an effervescent because maybe the biggest thing here is that her body is absorbing the effervescent better, not much the tablets. Because if she's moved to magnesium, the glycinate part, I'm assuming she needs a tablet. But the brand she's mentioned, I think they use magnesium glycinate. I might tend to be corrected, but I think it's a matter of changing back to an effervescent and not the tablet. So not to top up, but just change back to the effervescent, and then if it solves the issue with the cramps that she was originally having, effervescent can also do the job quite well.
4: Hi,
9: Clement. Hi, 702 listeners. I just have a guest for your. I just have a question for your guest. In terms of the absorption, since versus supplements and versus your natural foods, so I'm assuming that eating your natural foods would be more beneficial than taking a supplement. But what if you're someone that doesn't eat fruits or vegetables and you're looking for supplements that have a better absorption? Do you... I know you get two different types of a synthetic supplement and a bioavailability supplement. So which one works best when it comes to absorption?
4: Yeah. Bali?
5: Okay. When it comes to absorption, I think the biggest thing there that we need to do is that if you're already taking a supplement, obviously we spoke about the food grown or the one. I mean, the bioavailability part is just meaning that once you've taken a supplement, how much of it your body actually uses. And then obviously absorbability is more about how much of that your body has taken, it actually then processes it and, you know, fixes whatever nutrient gap might have. So I think what then the listener can do is to pair your supplement, because you're saying you don't eat fruits and vegetables, then you do need the supplement. Whatever supplement you're taking, pair it with the food to create the food nutrient synergy. I'm going to make an example with, if you're taking an iron supplement, as we were talking about it, we say you must take it with about half a glass of orange juice because you are looking for vitamin C, or any other food that is high in vitamin C, spinach, potatoes, you then blend it like that. In that way, you're using the food vitamin C to help with the absorption of iron. So there's that food nutrient synergy that exists in many different other the supplements to just help. Even with magnesium, you can pair it with a food that is high in tryptophan, like bananas, for example, to improve its absorption, maybe if you're taking it at night. So yeah, let's maybe look into not only the form now, but look into how can we enhance the absorption by pairing the nutrient from the supplement with the food item.
4: Mm. so much to understand about these supplements. And Bali, you've done a great job in helping us get closer and closer to better understanding. Thank you so much for making time for us. And Bali Mapodi is a registered dietitian. Now, allergies don't have a snooze button. 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
10: There is a story that people are talking about on the socials. Now, we can't tell for sure if the story is accurate, but in essence, it is a big US corporation where they are saying in the story that a woman was working there for 44 years and part of her thank you was flowers. That was the danke. So I'm not going to mention the company, but it is a big enough corporation that you would expect that if somebody had worked there for over four decades, maybe something yana extra special. But people are divided in this conversation. Some are saying, but no, guys, you got your salary. Whatever the pension fund or retirement package was, that is part of it. Why should there even be an expectation for anything more? So I'm asking, what does your company or companies you've worked for or what you've observed, what do they do when it comes to long service? What have you seen? How do people get honored and gifted? And what would be ideal for you if you have dedicated years of your life to the same company over and above whatever it is that is part of the package? What do you expect? What do you hope for? And let's maybe speak for the helpers in your homes. Hey, the domestic workers who have raised your children, the ones who retire, have been there since you were a kid. What do you do for them after years of service? And are we looking at, well, the employment at the moment, you must just be grateful to have a job? Is that the lens we are looking at it from? And maybe this concept of long service is not even going to apply in a decade or two's time because Gen Z's hop. They're not about that life of sticking around. They also understand that if you stay with the same company, your salary increase will be quite limited compared to if you leave and come back or go elsewhere. The salary jump is more likely. So maybe even this concept of long service is not going to quite be the same in 20, 30 years. But think of your mom or your dad. If they've been working for the same company for like 25 years and up, that is a lifetime. What is fair? What is reasonable? What would you like? And maybe those of you that are working for the same company and you're like, I'm going to hang in there, is a farewell party and a cake and maybe, I don't know, flowers or something. Is that sufficient? And then how does that apply to the security guards and the tea lady? How does that apply to all of them? Now, I will speak from what I have seen being done before. MultiChoice was my client, and we would do their long service awards. They would put in so much work, and they would honor 5, 10, 15, 20, 25, and at some point, I think there were some who had exceeded 35 years of long service. Now, I can't say specifically what the 35-year-olds got, but I do know that they got something extra. But imagine being acknowledged, hey? You get to dress up, you get fed a nice 3-star menu. They have had acts like Mikasa and like top award-winning acts performing for them with great hosts. And some of them got an opportunity, once you get to the higher years, to make a speech. Somebody's asking how old is MultiChoice. From what I last remember, they're just over 35 years. I can't recall, but I do know that they are a certain number of years old. And keep in mind that it started off as Mnet. I don't recall. I should know this information really well because I worked on it. But that is one of the few places where I have seen these kinds of things being done. And I saw how much it meant. I recall that one of the ladies who was the tea lady for the company, when she got honored, I think it was 30 years. Guys, the room stood up for her. She was sobbing on stage, getting her award. And we had opportunity as a production house to shoot little AVs of them telling their stories. It was beautiful. But not all companies do these things. So what is appropriate when it comes to long service? 011-883-0702 and the WhatsApp line 072-702-1702.
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10: All right, I want to hear from you. 011-883-0702 and the WhatsApp line 072-702-1702. Let's start in Facebook. Fayaz says, we put so much effort into our jobs, knowing very well we will not get anything in return at the end. Ashley says, a paisley tie is what we got. Guys, tie. For how many years of service? A tie. If that particular story is accurate of that U.S. corporation, I'm not even 44 years old yet. I'm 41. Imagine after all that time. Kahamato says they must hire my children to thank me. I love that so much. Give my children jobs. Yes. Yes, I support that one. Lincoln says, I remember a company do absolutely nothing for a driver who helped start a company. In fact, he was the first employed driver, outlasted so many people for more than 35 years when he retired. It was as if he never worked there. However, I've seen farewell celebrations for admin staff that worked at the company for less than 6 months. How's that for equality? In corporate, it seems some are not as, or some are not more important than others. It is not even an elephant in the room, guys. You work for companies where some people, because of their title, get shown more love, irrespective of how long they have been there. Let's go to the lines. We have Rose in Santon. Hi, Rose.
11: Hi.
10: Yes.
11: I'd like to just say that I think you're living, or whoever's living, in the dark ages. This doesn't happen anymore.
10: Which part doesn't happen?
11: The longevity of a employee who has worked for many, many years. She is getting, or he is getting, a salary, working for a company, getting medical aid, getting pension. And at the end of the day, I don't think there should be any expectations anymore. Everything's changed. A nice little party, maybe a small party and a thank you, and that's it.
10: Do you think that people shouldn't have that expectation because it's entitlement, or because you're seeing how things are changing?
11: Well, both. It is pure entitlement, and it is also pure that things have changed in over the years. There's no such thing as a gold watch at the end of your service. It's not a service. You are working for a company. You are getting paid. You are not giving your life to the company. You are getting paid for it, and it's your job.
10: Yes, yes. All right, Rose, I hear you. I hear you totally. And I think that's why some people say one thing you must not do is not use your leave. Take those sick days. Take that annual leave. When you feel unwell, don't go to work. Don't sacrifice that particular holiday that now they're asking you to shift. Don't go that above and beyond. Because at the end of the day, it is just a job. It's just a job. More of your messages. When you retire at the year end, you're entitled to a bonus if you got one at the previous year end. Also entitled to 1 week's salary for every year worked. So in this case, 42 weeks, that is Lorraine. 42 weeks is not even a year's salary, but maybe that's fair. 1 week's salary for every year you worked. I don't know. I don't work in corporate, though, you know, in my industry, we have to take care of ourselves. Ahuna, yeah, thank you for the years. There isn't that in our industry. Your voice notes are coming through on 072-702-1702.
12: Hi, Lebo. In my opinion, there actually is no such thing as an employee receiving fair value from their labor to a company, because the fair value that they would receive would be all the profit that that company makes off of that employee's labor. That's my opinion. Thanks, Chad.
13: Hey, it's Chris. How's it going? 702 family. Yeah, look, from my experience, and I've worked at the biggest Etihad and all of that, generally 20 years is you get a watch, at least a watch. Maybe you get a little marching band, or you get a cake, definitely get a cake. But when it comes to compensation, I'd say probably about 30, 35 years, just something, maybe an extra bonus, just to say thank you for a couple, 3 months, 4 months salary. That would be reasonable, especially for someone who's had such long service in Kerala. You had to take into consideration all the costs, all the fees, etc., that would be placed into getting other staff, training them up, etc. It's a blessing to have people for that long, especially people that are reliable and you can trust.
14: Relo Wheeler, of course, everyone works for money, you know. I understand that we're getting paid each and every month. Imagine, you know, I'm just giving an example. As a domestic worker, you work for this family for more than 20, 30 years, and then they gave you flowers as a thank you. Now, that's a joke. Actually, I know someone, which is the vice versa, who was a domestic worker. She worked there for almost 30 years. When she went on pension, you know what the bosses do for her? They went with her to Limpopo, build her a big house, finish her the house, buy her a car, and give her money. How about that?
10: Thank you so much for sharing that story. There are those bosses who can and do. There are those bosses who can and do, which is great. And I think the domestic worker one, somebody that has raised your kids, the ones that you say, well, she's part of the family. There, you best be doing a lot more than flowers. You best be doing a lot more than flowers. A lot more. And I'm not saying build a house, buy a car and all those things, but I hope you're doing a lot more than flowers. Gareth in Alberton, hi.
15: Hi, how are you doing?
10: Good, thanks, and you?
15: Good, good. I work for this magical telecoms company that rewards loyalty, right? So if you look at it, they work in 5-year increments.
10: Yes.
15: So if you've been there 5 years, they give you a 5,000 rand and so forth, you know, like
10: 15, oh, nice. 20.
15: Yeah, so I've been with the company now 23 years, so I'm waiting for my 25.
10: Okay. And when you, let's say you ended up being at that company for 50 years.
15: Mm-hmm.
10: Is yeah. that supposed to be 50,000 or 500,000?
15: I'm not sure where exactly it ends, but it hasn't ended for me yet, you know. So I've still only got about 16 years left, so you never know, eh?
10: What's keeping you there, if I may ask, Gareth?
15: They treat you like a human being. They treat you with the highest amount of respect. You know, it's just a wonderful company to work for, and they look after you. I mean, they give me shares for nothing, you know, and I couldn't be happier, you know. So when you're happy, why would you want to move?
10: There we go. There we go. Thank you so much, Gareth and Albertson. More of your voice notes coming through on 072-702-1702.
16: Good afternoon, Lebogile and fellow listeners. Modimo wa khotso 44 years. Yo, even 5 years is too much. Even 3 years is too much. My first corporate job, I gave them 5 years. I was like, never. Before I walk into a company, I have my own PDP 100. And I've already analyzed where do I go next from that position within 12 to 18 months. If that does not happen, if there's red tape everywhere, I hope I leave. And I'm not a Gen Z, hey? Yeah, but I do agree with that thing of hiring your kids. Yo, Mara, how do you give a company 44 years? These people, they're loyal to themselves, man. You know? They are not loyal to you as the employees, but they expect you to be loyal to them. Now I'm loyal to me 100. And if I need to hop, I will jump ship so fast.
17: Good afternoon, Rile Bukhile and your beautiful team. They're Flores from a beautiful Western Cape. Rile Bukhile, I work for a European foreigner. And let me tell you, these people knows how to take care of their workers. The contract that I signed with them was after 15 years, I will get a house fully paid. And yeah, 15 years came and gone, and I have my house. I am currently renting it out. And then their friends in Europe is putting away every month 100 euros towards my pension fund. And this is for the past 18 years now. So I am relatively sorted. So I'm grateful that I have a job and grateful to work for people who are so considerate. Have a good job, bye-bye.
18: Rose is clearly an HR director or something. You need to thank people for their loyalty and blood and sweat and tears. Please keep me anonymous.
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1: I'm working, I'm getting my salary. When it's time to leave, it's time to leave. They give me something, thank you. They don't give me nothing, thank you. It's nothing different. Thank you. Abram here, south of Johannesburg.
2: Yo, Abram. Let's go to Anonymous in Randburg. Hi.
3: Hi, Rilevukile. You know, yeah, one would say you're a prophet because, I mean, this topic is happening at a time where I now need to decide whether I'm leaving my now company to join company X or I'm staying. And I can tell you that it's the back and forth, eh?
2: Mm.
3: And now I'm at a position where I'm asking myself, what would sort of be the deciding factor here? Is it the money?
2: Mm.
3: But initially for me, it wasn't about the money per se. Yes, it plays a factor. But I found myself on the spreadsheets, you know, crunching numbers, comparing A to B, and I must say that I'm at a point where, I mean, I'm happy with the company I work for now. They are value proposition. I think it's second best to none. It's incredible.
2: Mm.
3: Then the question then becomes, why want to move to company B? And the other gentleman, one of the listeners, said that, you know, if you are happy, why move, you know? And I think a lot of times we tend to make decision based on monetary, you know, terms or what has changed in your life. But I think for me, it's also just, you know, a resume is as important, and exploring other avenues and seeing how other sort of companies work and what you can contribute there. Because if you've tested yourself at company A and you are happy with what you've done so far, question is, am I still making impact? You know, am I still impactful?
2: Let me also say, add this part, which is, it also depends where you are in life. Sometimes people want growth. Sometimes people feel like a new environment. Sometimes they look at the company they're at, which is treating them very well, but they realize that, you know, I actually want to do more creative things, and sitting in finance is not doing much for me. Your last voice notes and messages we'll get to as soon as we come back from the news. Don't forget to stay tuned. Double tickets to give away to SA Fashion Week. We're going to describe a sustainable fabric to you. I'll give you those clues. Whoever gets it right first gets to win those tickets.
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2: All right, as we wrap up our conversation around long service, retirement, what is an appropriate thank you, if any, when you spend decades working at the same company? One says, afternoon, Relebogile, yo, I'm scared that I'm going to receive those flowers for 28 years as their domestic worker. Another one says, I have zero expectations. My employer is paying me. Whatever they want to give in addition is a bonus. This employer gives cash for long service milestones. Yo, I am content that I am just a number and will be replaced should I drop down. That is Roz. Roz, what are you saying? I'd like to remain anonymous, but I agree that loyalty should be rewarded or acknowledged, especially the longer you're there. My current employer has had me for 7 years and hasn't done any form of acknowledgement. They even forgot my colleague's 10-year anniversary with them. Tells you everything you need to know. Chad says the only fair value employers could receive for their collective work in a company would be all of the profit made off of their labor. I think most companies have resorted to performance-based incentives, which replace appreciation awards. Another thing is that some companies have year-end functions where employees get awarded based on performances, not the duration of your employment, Mo in Soweto. Another one says, with regards to long service awards, I think what would be nice, with some sort of investment,

0: events that will keep growing and giving. In addition to the event and recognition, food and vouchers and whatever else. Lebogile, my wonderful helper, worked for us for 16 years. We gave her a sewing machine and a year's salary when we relocated. She was the heartbeat of our household and helped me raise my children. I wish I could have given her so much more. Lucy in Cape Town. And Lebo, I worked for a design studio company for 9 years. On my last day, we went out for a great lunch and my boss gave me a brand new Apple laptop. And she said, go and start your new life. That is from Anonymous. Keep in mind, Apple laptops can range from 20,000 Rand upwards. Your final voice notes.
1: I agree that there shouldn't be an expectation for a long service award because that does breed entitlement. But I disagree that they shouldn't happen at all, because long service awards were a thank you for the company for being loyal to the company. And in this day and age, because people do not stay with employers for long, I think it's even more of a reason why companies should say thank you to those employees who stick it out with them. So yes, it shouldn't become an expectation, but from the company's side, it's a way to recognize outstanding loyalty, which I think in a lot of companies is very lost. This is Tidi.
2: Good afternoon. My name is Eric. It's easy to hop-nop, jump from one company to the other whilst you're still young. But over time, when you reach pension age, that's where the whole thing will catch up with you. Because after 60, 65, you need a pension. If you don't have enough, you are in big trouble. If you've got enough, you'll play golf twice a week like I do. Thank you. Bye.
0: Humba wena, playing golf twice a week. Somebody says, Lebogile, I wouldn't work for that caller, Rose. The company I work for rewarded me for 28 days over and above my retirement fund. I think you meant years. Job security kept me there. This is from Riff in Buccleuch. And another one says, after 25 years of service at one of the biggest financial services company in Cape Town, I received a 500 Rand Canal Walk voucher and farewell snacks. Get together. Guys, 500 Rand. I agree, though, that it should not be an expectation, but I also agree that loyalty should be rewarded.
3: You can't call in,
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5: 22 after 8. Let's catch up with news from elsewhere in the world. Adam, we spoke about this, I think, just yesterday. This Russian diesel deal or plan. It's not quite as welcomed as we thought it might.
6: No, strangely enough, it does seem that rather a lot of countries, rather a lot of world leaders, rather a lot of Republicans as well as Democrats are against this. But it's an interesting thought that this is essentially about getting 300,000 tons of diesel released by the Russian President Vladimir Putin, essentially bought by America in order to ease prices. Anyone sense that election is coming and Donald Trump might be a bit worried? He's talked about lower prices for Americans, especially our great farmers, ranchers and truckers. Well, immediately an American president starts talking about farmers, ranchers and truckers, you know that he's basically on the hustings appealing for votes, isn't he? But releasing the 300,000 tons of diesel, I've heard this from somebody who works these things out, is essentially 4 days. It's 4 days of diesel. What difference will that make to global diesel prices? Even American diesel prices are hardly going to suddenly go down thanks to 4 extra days. Of course, they could be followed by other shipments, but I guess the point is at the moment, getting stuck into a war, telling everyone that there's a ceasefire, and then trying to do deals with one of the two sides in the war, it doesn't sit well with rather a lot of, well, world nations, does it?
5: We've been talking about football teams and some dodgy accounting. Tell me about that guy. Remember him? He used to be a regular sight at Stamford Bridge.
6: Yeah, Roman Abramovich with that strange little grin that he used to have. He always looked like he knew something, and he probably did. I suppose he had fingers in pies, did Roman Abramovich. He was at one stage, I suppose, if not the most famous Russian oligarch, certainly one of them. He bought Chelsea FC. He bankrolled the club's purple period of success. Remember Jose Mourinho and the trophies that began to flow in? But it wasn't just that. He sort of seemed to always be there with yachts and cars and mansions in Kensington, and now it turns out that some of those yachts, mansions and private jets were secretly squirreled off his tax accounts, so they didn't count on the company accounts. And indeed, he had managed to evade a huge tax bill. This has all come through a BBC investigation that has said it wasn't just about Roman Abramovich dodging some tax, and frankly, would we be surprised? It's the fact that one of the world's biggest and most famous accountancy firms was allegedly in on it. Deloitte, the Deloitte based in Cyprus, basically signed off all sorts of things to avoid him paying tax. Basically, the investigation alleges the falsification of documents, which does not sit well with accountants, and certainly rival accountants will be looking at that. Suddenly, Deloitte is like the Manchester City of the City of London. But who'd have thought a dodgy, mega-rich Russian guy did dodgy, mega-rich things, eh?
5: Bit of an own goal, if you ask me, Adam. Now, tell me about this Halloween pumpkin festival.
6: They're taking this very seriously. In the world of giant vegetables, the pumpkin is king, and it's that time to anoint a new monarch in California. They've got the 53rd World Championship Pumpkin Weigh-Off. 30 giant pumpkin growers, that is to say growers of giant pumpkins rather than... Anyway, they are there. The world record was set last year, actually, by an Englishman called Ian Paton, who had a giant orange squash slash pumpkin slash cucurbita, as they are apparently known, weighing 1,296 kilos, which is heavier than 2.5 concert grand pianos. Imagine that growing in your back garden. But overnight, I've heard a Rhode Island veg may have weighed in even more, 136 kilos more, therefore 1,432 kilos. I mean, we're talking small cars growing in your vegetable patch. Of course, the winner gets a fair bit of money. And what happens to the pumpkin? Well, amazingly, for American food, these may be huge and impressive, but they're flavour-free. There's frankly not much you can do with a pumpkin that size because they won't taste very nice. Kind of, what is the point, eh?
5: But if you hollow them out for Halloween, they'll make very, very impressive decorations. Adam Gilchrist, imagine that. A pumpkin almost as heavy as a rhino. We'll leave it there for this morning's Worldview.
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1: With a wrap of your eyewitness news, I'm Sibsma Diela. KwaZulu-Natal police have confirmed 4 firearms have been recovered with other ammunition following a shootout that claimed the lives of 3 suspected cash and transit robbers. Police exchanged gunfire with the suspects yesterday in Umlazi, south of Durban. Provincial police spokesperson Robert Nichiunda has told the media that investigations are underway to determine the circumstances surrounding the incident. Meanwhile, 2 officers who were rushed to a nearby hospital are reported to have only sustained minor injuries. In Johannesburg, City Power says electricity may be restored to Marshalltown by midday today. Its technical teams have been restoring equipment at the central substation following a fire on Tuesday night. It was the 4th such incident in a space of a month, sparking residents' suspicions of sabotage. Johannesburg Community Policing Forum chairperson Dagalani Mbenze says the prolonged outages have made way for further criminality.
2: Crime in the night, battling. It's taking place each and every time. My people and my patrollers, we try to walk even in the night, but it's too dangerous because it's dark. I don't know what can we do here in the CBD now, because the CBD now, instead of going up, it's going down.
1: The largest trade union federation in the country has a new president. The Congress of South African Trade Unions elected Mike Shingange to replace Zingisa Losi. Shingange was elected at COSATU's 15th National Congress in Kempton Park yesterday. He's the former president of the National Education, Health and Allied Workers Union and served as the first deputy president of COSATU. Addressing the Congress this afternoon, Shingange called for members to help rebuild the organization following a decline in membership in recent years.
3: The federation must be fair. There must be a reason why unions and members must join, and they must be proud of being part of the federation called COSATU. We must inspire workers. They must all of them wish they were members of COSATU, because COSATU closed ranks, COSATU defends itself, COSATU is in solidarity with each and every worker, irrespective of the circle or the t-shirt or the color or the emblem that they wear.
1: The state in the Shadrach Sibiya rape case has rubbished claims by the former top cop that the charges against him are frivolous. Sibiya appeared in the Randburg Magistrates Court yesterday facing 6 charges, including rape, sexually grooming a minor, trafficking and the negligent handling of a firearm. The former Deputy National Police Commissioner is accused of sexually grooming a 16-year-old girl and raping her 18-year-old friend. The defense presented its closing arguments yesterday, while the state is expected to conclude its arguments today. Meanwhile, convicted murderer and former police officer Rosemary Ndlovu has been sentenced to an additional 10 years behind bars, this time for incitement to commit murder. Ndlovu, who killed relatives for life insurance payouts, is sentenced in this matter alongside her former colleague, Nomsa Mudau. The Kempton Park Magistrates Court found the pair guilty of a 2018 scheme to kill Mudau's husband. The National Prosecuting Authority says Ndlovu, who's already serving 6 life sentences, arranged for the same man who helped her kill her family members to assist Mudau to kill her husband. It emerged in court that Mudau had planned to pay off the man after her husband's funeral policies were paid out. And the IEC says more than 66% of the 79 million ballot papers have already been printed for the upcoming local government elections. The commission says it expects to complete the printing process by the 18th of October. This as it steps up preparations for election day on the 4th of November. The IEC says the bulk of non-security election material has been distributed to local municipalities in preparation for special voting and election day. IEC CEO Saima Mabolo.
4: All 23,696 voting stations have now been secured, and leases have been entered into with the landlords for the use of 22,659 permanent voting stations.
1: A partly cloudy Thursday for Gauteng today, with isolated showers and thundershowers expected. Johannesburg is dropping to an overnight low of 19, peaking at 29. Pretoria 20 and 31, and Vereeniging 17 and 29. Cape Town will be cloudy and experience a fresh northeasterly wind, a low of 13 and a high of 21. 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
6: Nolan knows.
8: Nolan knows time on 702 afternoons. Ladies and gentlemen, for the very first time, Dr. Wendy Nola. Woo! How are you? How did it feel?
9: Oh my gosh, very surreal, very surreal. I thought I was going to faint at one point. I'm not to be called Dr. Nola, by the way. It's an honorary degree.
8: I know, but you know.
9: Interestingly, I'm told on the Rhodes campus, Rhodes University campus, I'm Dr. Nola, but nowhere else.
8: Oh.
9: So there's that. Yeah, well, interesting.
8: Well, listen, let's think of it like in my view, right? We live in a digital era. And I'm talking to you online. So for the purposes of today and truly celebrating your amazing work and the people that you've helped, we are proud of you. I'll say it over and over again, honored to work with you and all the listeners. And I'm sure the people that you have helped feel exactly the same way. Now I have to go to Rhodes University and meet you there for coffee so I can call you Dr. Wayne. It is coming. It is coming. All right. So we've got the situation. Mm. Yeah.
9: I know. Heartbreaking situation.
8: And before we jump into the details, I'm actually curious. Let me ask all the listeners, please send a WhatsApp and let us know, are there still stores you walk into where they take your bags from you? So there are those who will use their own security tape to seal your bag. But if you have shopping bags or something from somewhere else, are there still stores you go to where they take your bags to prevent theft? Okay, as you were.
9: Right. So I thought it would be an interesting topic to share with our listeners because these policies aren't applied uniformly within the same company, a national brand, in every store. I think it depends on the store. So, and also to say, what are your rights? What should you watch out for, etc. So this is the case study. It was the end of July, month end, and Maketisa's weekend off. I'm just using her first name. She's a domestic worker in Melville. And she went to Campus Square in Auckland Park to do some banking and shopping. One of the stores she went into was Pep Home. At the entrance, she was asked to leave her backpack. She had a small handbag and a backpack and shopping from another store at the parcel counter. So she took out her wallet, her bank card, and a little bit of cash for her purchases, and she handed the backpack over as she was asked, along with that other bits of shopping. Now, normally you would get a ticket so that you hand it over as you're exiting the store and mm-hmm. they know where to find your stuff. But in Maketisa's case, she said a staff member told her she didn't need one. Now, that is a big red flag. Never, ever hand over and get nothing in return. Even if you're boarding a plane and they take a look at your, it might be cabin size, but all the flight is full. They take it away. They give you something. There has to be some proof when you hand over anything that you own. They must give you something that you can prove you did that.
8: I mean, hotels everywhere, there's a tag that connects you with what you have to give it in and luggage. Get your item back.
9: Mm. So she was told she didn't need one. There was a security guard at the entrance. So she complied, went into shop. When she came back with her bag, it could not be found. She was later told it had been given to a man, if you don't mind. It has never been recovered.
8: Okay, so
9: big problem.
8: You know me, I'm getting so upset right now because I already feel like it was me. That was there.
9: I had the same reaction, especially when you hear what was in the bag. Okay?
8: What was in the bag?
9: Two cell phones, her passport, clothing, toiletries, and 3,500 rand in cash, which she had tucked inside the passport. Can you imagine?
8: Oh my gosh.
9: So, employer, Rebone, who has been helping her with the complaint, she raised the case with me, and she explained that the cash was savings, not money that she had drawn that day, which makes it even worse. Because at month end, Maketisa often buys things for her children in Lesotho, and she sends the cash home with someone who is traveling there. So I don't think the timing was a coincidence. People know, we all...
8: People get targeted month end.
9: At month end, yeah. So she opened a case with police. Rabone says the PEP area manager confirmed that the store's cameras had captured the handover of this backpack.
8: Sorry, Wendy, right? Before you get that far. So she got there and they said that it's not there. What was the explanation on that day?
9: I don't think there was an explanation on the day. Right there, she still to this day hasn't seen the camera footage. I think maybe she waited and then they looked at the cameras and said, yes, it was handed over, and she was told to open a case with the police, which she did. And listen to this. They said they would share the footage with the police, obviously linked to the case number that she opened.
8: Mm.
9: But first, she had to go and buy a memory stick, pay for
8: what
9: it.
8: What do you mean?
9: Exactly. Hand it over so that they could download the footage. I mean, just think about this. You handing the bag over because presumably the suspicion is that if you got bags, there's a potential risk to them that you're going to shoplift.
8: Yes.
9: Right? That's no other reason. They're protecting themselves. But they didn't protect her. They didn't give her a number or whatever proof that she'd handed a bag over. And they handed it to some man. Now, what did he hand over? One wonders. To get that. So for me, and I did speak to Pep, but to me, this is a classic case of negligence on the part of the service provider, as they're called in the Consumer Protection Act. And there is protection in the Act for us if we hand our goods over, whether it's a car or a bag or whatever, to a company, and they don't exercise the appropriate amount of professionalism and care in looking after your stuff while it's in their care, then they're liable for losses. Okay, so hold that thought.
8: Now, Wendy, please in future warn me that I need to take anti-anxiety before a story because this is...
9: It's not funny. I know.
8: This is so upsetting.
9: It's very upsetting. It is very upsetting. So now she's down the 3,500 cash, a passport, two cell phones, etc., whatever else was in the bag. And now she's down the cost. It's not a huge cost, but still, the fact that they made her do that. So she's never seen the footage herself, and she's never seen the incident report. So Rebone, her employer, first wrote to Pep on her behalf because Maketisa doesn't have an email address. Pep said, no, the complaint must come from Maketisa herself. So they sent a formal letter of demand in her name with an itemized list of everything that was in the bag and what it would cost to replace. And it came to, let's call it 13, a few rand short of 13,000, covering the phones, the cash, the clothes, personal items, and the cost of replacing her passport, including transport to Lesotho because it's a Lesotho passport. Can you imagine? And I'm afraid to say, especially after you've been praising me at the beginning of the show, I didn't get any further than that 6,000 rand. She got a call from the area manager. 6,000 rand was the limit.
8: Wait, that they would give back.
9: They're giving her 6,000 rand, which is just under half of her estimated total loss.
8: What is their excuse?
9: Okay, I'll tell you.
8: Oh.
9: So on the 22nd of September, the regional manager sent this to Maketisa. It was part of a letter, but this is the crucial part. Given the circumstances, specifically that there is no independent way to verify the contents or reported value of the alleged alleged missing items. Our settlement offer must regrettably remain at 6,000 Rand, made on a without prejudice basis and without any admission of liability. As a business, we cannot process claims based solely on unverified declarations about the bag's contents. So to get the money, she was asked to sign a release and a discharge form, and then they said she'd be paid in 5 working days. Rebone, her employer, accepts that the cash is hard to prove, but even if you take that 3,500 rand out of the claim, you're still at about 9,500 for 2 phones, a passport, clothes, and the trip to Lesotho that she had to make to replace the passport. But again, to go to Pep's point, they're saying...
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9: She says Pep should acknowledge that this is their policy that the consumer adhered to. In other words, they made her hand over the bag. And that she shouldn't be punished for it. Okay. So as I say, I went to Pep and obviously asking a number of things. Do you accept that the bag was in its care, Pep's care, when it was handed to someone else? What is the procedure at parcel counters, and why was Makatisa told that she didn't need a ticket? How did it arrive at 6,000 Rand? Will it share the footage and report with her now and refund her for the memory stick? Is there a liability disclaimer at its parcel counter, I asked, and whether anything has changed since this awful incident? And this is all I got from Pep. We confirmed this incident involves theft and is an active South African police service matter.

0: Pep is cooperating fully with law enforcement, and store footage has been shown on the memory stick that their client bought to the investigating officer to assist with the investigation. We are also in contact with the customer. It must be the letter I just read out. As this remains an active police investigation, we will not be making any further comments at this stage. The police, so in the meantime, the police is looking for whoever walked off with the bag. But my questions were around procedure at their parcel counter and those that, which has nothing to do with the police investigation. And those questions weren't answered either, which is, I'm going to use a very mild word here in a strong way, disappointing.
1: Wendy, can I say I'm disgusted, firstly, and also Pep Call, that owns Pep, made a profit of 5.64 billion rand off the tax in the financial year ending the 30th of September for 2025. What do you mean that you cannot prove? That is absolutely disgusting. That is disgusting. Well, and they, wow.
0: Yeah.
1: That is disgusting.
0: So they are right in that there was no proof, but on the balance of probabilities and plus the fact that the bag should have been safe in their care. Whatever, however it was stolen, there was some negligence in human negligence. There was maybe collusion. We don't know, but the system failed. So, and but, maybe but, they'll but say, also, well, that's why we paid 6,000 rand.
1: Can I ask a question?
0: I just think it's disappointing.
1: I've been in Pep stores with a bag. I have never been asked to put it in any kind of locker. So number one, it is selective to a certain group of people. I'm not going to say what group.
0: A certain demographic?
1: Yes, demographic of people, right? Number two, you cannot now put the onus of proof on the people or the person you put in that situation. And I hope and pray that there is some lawyer listening willing to take on this case pro bono, out of principle. Because what do you, like, I'm so disgusted. I'm so disgusted.
0: Yeah. I mean, the mere fact that she could obviously prove that she had to travel to Lesotho to get a new passport, to apply for one, rather, on the balance of probability, why on earth would somebody do that? What a schlep. That would prove that there was a passport, at least. And they would probably say, well, that's why we paid 6,000 rand. But I
1: who
0: just,
1: chose six? Here's my question. Who chose 6,000 rand as the amount? Because had she said there was 20,000 rand in the bag, then what? Actually, here's the other kicker. Pep, you cannot prove that you're not involved in the theft of her bag. You cannot prove that you're, you cannot. And the employees fall under them. I am so disgusted. Wow.
0: Well, let's continue with that point about you and I have been into Pep stores without being stopped. So I did ask Pep exactly that. Does this policy of taking your bag away from you, your extra bags, whatever, does that vary from store to store, region to region, suburb to suburb, depending on the general customer profile of that store? I got no answer. What I can tell you is about 3 weeks ago, my mother and I went into the Pep Home store at Vergelegen Plain in Somerset West. Nobody was being asked to part with anything at the store entrance. There wasn't even a facility to put anything for safekeeping, in inverted commas. So yes, this is not a general policy. And I would say certainly those stores that are doing it need to be exercising the most extreme level of surveillance, of policy to protect the customer that is available and possible. I mean, they had footage, at least, they had that. Not that Makatisa has actually seen it. But I go back to the point of that she was asked to surrender the bag because there's obviously at some point been one would imagine that it's not based on nothing, but they, perhaps they have higher than average shoplifting rates at that store or at stores in that area. I don't know. But she was forced under suspicion of, not her particularly, one hopes, but that as an anti-shoplifting measure. And as a result of her complying with that, she lost almost 13,000 rands worth of her own personal effects and had to make a trip to Lesotho to apply for another passport. As you say, it's shocking.
1: Here's
0: it
1: the
0: really
1: question.
0: It is shocking.
1: Did the security guard or the person that was at the back counter get fired?
0: Well, they're not telling me any more than what I've shared with you. What I can guarantee you is that I'm going to follow this case to find out what happened to that investigation. It would seem that, you know, they're not interested in, well, at least I want to know some answers. If they aren't going to increase the amount of money that they've given this poor woman, at least they are required for in the public interest to engage with me about their policies, around how do they decide which store needs to take the bags and parcels off their customers as they enter their store? How is it monitored? Why didn't she get a ticket? What? All those questions. I mean,
1: can I just repeat? 5.64 billion rand is the profit, and they do not want to pay the difference of 7,500 rand because she cannot prove. We're talking about somebody who is a domestic worker and is working out of country. I hope and pray that there are lawyers listening, that maybe 702 landers that want to contribute, but this is disgusting. Sis on you, Pep. Sis on you. Wendy, if I may ask, is there an ombud that governs this particular side?
0: Yeah.
1: It
0: would be the Consumer Goods and Services Ombud. They regulate the Consumer Protection Act, and as I say, there is that section of the Act which does put the onus on a supplier, e.g. retailer, to take the appropriate professional care of a customer's property. And if they fail to do that, then they are liable. But again, it's going to bring us squarely back to that issue of she can't prove what her losses were. And that's why I'm saying, you know, protect yourself. I've said this so often. We're all walking around with cameras in our cell phones. So before you hand over your property to any to the care of a company, just take a few moments to take photographs.
1: Here's the first question. Are we legally obliged to hand over
0: our
1: things?
0: No, we're not.
1: So can a person say, actually, Pep, I heard about that lady who got robbed, so I'm not giving you my belongings?
0: Well, then you can, but then right of admission applies. So, they, you know, those little signs above the doorways, entrance to shops, they can say, well, in that case, we're not entering. We're not allowing you to enter our store, and they are entitled to do that. So it is one of those situations. But I'm saying, first of all, never hand over your passport, cash, anything like that. Find a way, put it on your person, in your pocket, in your other small bag, whatever. I would never, ever, under any circumstances, hand over anything as precious as that. And I would just say, just get into the habit of taking photos of what's left. Before, when you're packing your suitcase to check it in, the airport, take photos. Take photos of your car before you hand it in for a service. Prove what you had and what condition it was in when you hand it over, because of this thing. You're going to have to be made to prove it. And if you've taken a minute less to just snap it on your phone, like make that just a default in your brain, then you're going to have, you know, you're going to be able to, you have more chance of getting, you know, having your losses met.
1: So just yesterday we were talking about paid leave and grievance leave. And one of the comments I made is the most generous generally of managers and bosses that say, take your time and don't dock a person's pay are usually the small businesses. It's the big corporates that are owned by the billionaires where they're going to say, sorry, you don't have extra days. And my question was, how much is it going to actually dent the bottom line of a big company to give a person 2 days to go bury their uncle, paid leave? And again, it is proving the point. These massive companies that are specifically benefiting from the poorer demographics of our community that are owned by billionaires will do that to people. So I am so disgusted. And I'm assuming you offered them a right of reply and that's the most that they gave.
0: That's all they gave.
1: Because they know.
0: That's all they gave. They say it's an active police case. We can't comment. But as I say, I give an undertaking here now that I'm going to follow up. And also on that specific case and also for them to share in the public interest what how they operate those paths and counters or whatever they call them. What are the checks and balances, etc. How did, without the ticket, because one wasn't issued to their customer, how was that bag handed over to some arbitrary man? So, what's the point of the security guard standing there? What's, you know, he's not looking to protect customers. He's looking to police them. But how, where was the protection for this woman?
1: So he's protecting from a 15 rand top being stolen. Love it.
0: Yeah.
1: We need to go to the news. Yeah. When we come back, we continue.
2: 702. Nolan Knows.
1: And we continue our consumer rights feature, Nolan Knows, with Wendy Nolan. I'm going to read this message before we jump into it from Farai. Congratulations, Dr. Nolan. It's about time, well deserved. Next must be a national order. Embrace it, Wendy. Many other less deserving people with honorary doctorates go around introducing themselves as doctors wherever they go. Well, as Wendy has shared when she's on the Rhodes premises, it's an honorary degree. So it is not yet there, but I do think that it will not be a surprise if it's if one comes soon in the future. 011-883-0702, the WhatsApp line 072-702-1702. Wendy, if it helps, I'm a lot calmer because now I'm upset about what John told me about the stationery. I have something else to be upset
0: deflection.
1: About.
0: It's deflection.
1: Yes, but I have to read some messages around the story before we go to the lines. One says, Lebo and Wendy, Pepper's quite irresponsible. They once lost my sister's parcel via Paxi. What can be done in this regard? Thank you for a great show. Always. Actually, I also had a parcel lost via Paxi, and I do not recall did I tell you about it?
0: Oh, yes, you tell me all your consumer disasters.
1: What happened? Because I don't even remember how the story ended.
0: I don't either, but there was a happy ending for
1: you. Oh, I remember what happened. I remember. Yeah. But had I not been Lebogile, knowing a Wendy, I wouldn't have gotten compensated. Maybe. I remember that they called and they apologized, and we ended up doing a giveaway using the voucher. So we gave it away for my son's birthday. Yes, I do remember. But not everybody, like we say, has a Wendy on speed dial to solve. Maybe we must find that man's contacts, Wendy, and see if he's still working there, because we need to help this young lady. Another one, CD says, this sounds like there was collusion between whoever said she did not need a ticket and the man who ultimately took the bag. And another one says, I'm from a minority race. We are also prejudiced when we enter shops. Just today in Belairs, and they mention the store, I was followed around the shop. Doesn't really bother me, though. So not only one race group is profiled. So, guys, when we say demographics, it does not only limit to race. It can also mean the LSM that you are in and the area. Yes. So certain people who look wealthier than others will not get asked. Demographics are not just about race.
0: There's a certain high-end clothing store. It's a bit expensive for me, but I saw something I liked and I went in. And smallest shop, and this person, the shop assistant, was literally tailing me around the racks and whatever, and not as a, not in a can I help you sort of a way, but literally, I don't know whether they thought I was going to stuff a shirt. I don't know what they thought, but I went, I left, and I will never go back because it was just such a creepy feeling. As to whether this has happened before, I did a little bit of research. In Hello Peter, in March this year, a woman wrote that the store security told her mother to leave her belongings at a Pep parcel counter while she shopped, and that the attendant gave them to another customer. She was promised feedback within days and said she hadn't had any. I don't know if things have changed since March, but she went to Hello Peter because, you know, she hadn't had any feedback. In 2023, a ShopRite shopper wrote that she was given a tag number 16 for her bag, and when she went back to collect it, she was handed a bag of bananas. Her bag had a work tablet, cosmetics, and headphones in it. Her question was, why are we forced to leave our parcels at the parcel counter when the staff is not trained to protect our bags? Again, not to victim blame, but never hand over electronics, you know, tablets, phones, even headphones, you know. And when I'm as I'm saying this, I'm thinking, well, everything is valuable to us, but certainly electronics. Insist on taking them out and keeping them on you. If there's no way you can keep it on you with what they will allow in the store, I would just not shop there.
1: Actually, I mean, don't shop there.
0: The risk is too high.
1: Yeah.
0: Too high.
1: Yep. Don't shop there. Just don't. Oh, my goodness. We go to the lines. Let me see who's been in the queue the longest. All right. We are starting with James in Honeydew. Hi, James. Go ahead.
3: Hi there, Bukhile and Wendy. I want to
1: Sorry. Yes, yes.
3: No, I want to ask, why is it always an issue to get security footage or CCTV footage from a shop? Is that not an insurance policy for the shop to prove their own innocence in the situation? If they claim they didn't do it, why is it so difficult to show the CCTV footage and say, let's see what happened to your bag? You claim you left your bag here. Let's see whether you did.
1: That's a very good question.
0: That is a good question.
3: One of the staff members, then based on that, the staff member can be fired. And nothing should go wrong with the company, because then it's all legal and above board.
1: Sure.
0: Yeah, I would say in this case, she was most definitely entitled to see that footage. I would have bought two memory sticks under sufferance, but then at least you paid for it and said, I want to see a copy as well. There was an understanding that you would look after my stuff, and it's gone at great personal loss. I want to see that footage, please. I don't think there's any valid reason for them to withhold it from her. And it was one of the questions that I asked that was sadly not responded to. But I am going to keep pushing.
1: Sure. Thank you so, so much, James, for raising that very, very important question. We go to Dan in Joburg South. You have an issue with the cell phone contract?
4: Yes, with a problem with the cell phone contract. I bought this phone from one of the cell phone companies because they told me that my contract was just about to expire. I can come and have another phone call and another cell phone. I went to the shop and they showed me a phone which was on special in December, which was a combo. A phone and a tablet. 3 days later, they phoned me. They said, right, your goods are ready. I went to the shop. They gave me the phone. And they told me that the tablet was going to be delivered within 3-4 days. That was in December. Took the phone and I left. In early January, I went. They said, no, their supplier, does not have stock. It will be delivered. Come February, I went again, and then they told me the delivery was on the way, and no delivery went on the way. Somewhere in March, a certain company phoned me that they will come and deliver at a specific time, 9 o'clock in the morning. I didn't go to work. By 3 o'clock the same afternoon, that company didn't deliver. So I've been to this shop right through January, February, up to sometimes in September until I met a manager who promised me that he'll attend to it and sort the matter out. Now, he said I must write an email and tell him what has happened. I told him that I'm still waiting for my tablet. And when he replied to me, he was in favor of his suppliers to say they came to deliver and it was a house to let. Meantime, there's always somebody in my house every day, every hour. So now I've been talking to them and now coming for you people to assist me that I'm tired of complaining and I don't know which way to turn, where to get the tablet from.
0: Okay. First of all, I'm really, really sorry that that happened to you and all the effort and aggravation that you've gone to for 9 months to try and get what was supposed to be given to you as part of a deal. The fact that they told you that the goods were ready and you went and only the phone was ready is disgusting in my view. Presumably you talked about going to buy the phone, but you took out a new contract. Is that correct? In December.
4: Correct. Yes.
0: And over how many months was that? 24 or 36 months?
4: It was 24 probably months. Yeah, probably between 24 and 36. Contract was.
0: And what are you paying every month to the cell phone network?
4: I'm paying $9.50 every month.
0: Okay. So I will take up this case for sure. I would like you to email me, please. Sorry, I didn't note your name at the beginning.
1: Dan.
0: You share it with Dan. Okay, Dan.
4: Yes.
0: If you could please just send me an email asking me to take up your case and attach or copy in the same email the email exchange you had with that that manager who said asked you to write the email. You would have recorded all the details there. And if you've got their response saying that the courier was unable to deliver, first of all, they have to prove that they tried. So what, they just left it, and you're not going to get the tablet. That's ridiculous. And you, as you say, there's always somebody in your house. And the fact that you did you have to take a day's leave, Dan, or how did that work?
4: Well, I took a day's leave or three-quarter day's leave and nothing happened. And they did it again.
0: Okay.
4: I took half day's leave and nothing happened.
0: No, please put that, all of that and all the aggravation and all the visits you made in as much detail to me. I will take it up with whatever cell phone network that was as soon as I see your email. And hopefully we can come back next week and report a better outcome.
1: All right,
0: that is an awful experience.
1: Yeah.
0: Please send the email right now, Dan. Don't put it off because you may forget.
1: Stand the line so that our producer can give you those details. Thank you. Tundi in Randburg, go ahead. You had a dispute with a building store. What happened?
5: Yes, about 2-3 years ago, you know, when we had the big thingies with lights and electricity, I bought an inverter. Unfortunately, I've been in and out of hospital sick, and so. But meanwhile, from the very beginning, I never had toy with this thingy. It was about 17,500, and kept on taking it back for repairs. It went for 2 to 3 weeks, and then it kept on going down until it got to a point where it was really giving us about 40% thing electricity. So I took it back, and when I took it back the last time, they said that I should just bring the receipts. There's nothing they can do. I should bring the receipts, and that they are going to refund me. Unfortunately, we couldn't find the receipts because, like I say, I haven't been very well. But at the end, I sat down and I went back to the store, and we looked through the records and things, and they found the date and everything of when I bought this item from the place, and then they took it in. Now they come back to me and said there's nothing they can do. They don't make this thing anymore. It is my loss. 17,500.
1: Wait, but they were planning to refund you.
5: Exactly, that's what I said at the beginning level to the, when I got there, you know, the lady was who was helping me was even trying to tell me that, you know, we've been phoning you. I said, I don't dispute, maybe you phoned, but I can't see a record in my phone. No, in my daughter's, because I said they also phoned my daughter. And I said, I can't, you know, what am I supposed to do? I was in hospital. And this thing kept on coming back to you guys, coming back to you guys. Eventually, you guys said, this is what you told me.
1: Did they put it in writing that they were going to refund you?
5: No, that's it. It's over the phone. You know, when I went again.
1: Yeah, this is going to be a tricky one. Wendy, what options are available in this particular situation?
0: Okay. So

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1: Back to them. Taking it back to
2: them.
3: Is it under their warranty still? Did they provide a warranty of 1 year, 2 years, 3 years? Or was
1: they had, I promise you, I do not know. I can't tell you. But short of the matter is that, you know, we just kept on going.
3: The only hope that I found in your account, even though you can't prove it, it was a phone call, and that's always a problem, or mostly a problem, is that they said, as Velibahile pointed out, that they're going to refund you. So it's, you've got nothing to lose. Send me an email. Record what you've just told me now. You don't have a receipt, which is always a problem, but you say that the store did actually find the receipt, so you can prove that you, when you bought it, what you paid and what you bought. And I will just say there was an undertaking, if you can give me the date of that phone call, that would help. There was an undertaking that you would be refunded. And why hasn't that happened? And let's see what they have to say.
2: Okay,
3: don't get your hopes up too high, but
2: yeah,
3: let's give it a bash.
2: Stay on the line to our producer, Tandi, and let's make sure that you're able to get as much info as possible. There's a person here that is saying, Lebogile, and yo, everybody's messaging you as Dr. Wendy now. They're saying is Tandi referring to a certain inverter, because there's a store as well that ignored me. I found out last week that the, I don't want to mention the brand name, but they're saying that the particular brand of the inverter liquidated. So maybe it's related to that. I'll tell you off air what the company is, Wendy. I'm going to see if I can quickly take somebody.
3: Okay, I'll do some research.
2: Yes,
3: okay.
2: Let's see. All right. Is it Mwane in Roodepoort?
4: Yes,
2: go ahead, Mwane. Very, very quickly.
4: Wendy and,
2: very quickly, Mwane. We don't have time. Go ahead.
4: Okay, so my problem is, can Wendy please check into one of the retail shops around here, because I took a contract phone, which was like the full amount was 2.5. So I pay 700 deposit. So now I'm required to pay like a 300 each and every month for 12 months. So I don't know if they charge me correctly or they're just telling me to pay whatever they want me to pay.
2: What does the invoice say that the 300 item is for?
4: They can say with the system itself, you know, how much I'm going to be paying.
2: Have you asked for a statement?
3: See the paperwork.
2: Yes. Mm. Is there a statement? Is there something that they sent you?
4: Yes, I do have a receipt that they gave me on the first day.
2: No, I'm talking about for the 300 rand monthly.
4: No, it just came like in the form of an SMS. They say you need to pay 300.
3: That sounds odd. Wally, I'm going to have to see that in writing, please, if you could just send it to me with as much detail as possible. And obviously the name of the company, so that I can investigate what's going on there. But the fact that you don't know what it's for is odd, because, Consumer Protection Act is all about transparency. You shouldn't be in the dark as to what you're paying for. So let's see if I can get some answers for you, okay?
2: Stay on the line, Mwane. Ooh, so much to get through. Thank you so, so much, everybody, for your calls. Wendy, Dr. Wynn and Rhodes, thank you so much. We do our best, folks, when we're not on air, 702 afternoons at 702.co.za.
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7: And the South African Reserve Bank is asking businesses more questions. So they're looking beyond what would be the usual economic statistics to understand how inflation is affecting businesses and households, and to try to figure out what exactly they are looking for here. We're joined, as always, by a resident certified financial planner, Paul Roelofser, joins us on the line. Paul, a very good morning to you.
8: Hi, Guru. And yes, I think inflation is certainly the theme for this year, amongst other outcomes. But we

0: keeping a very close eye on that. We have spoken about this a while, but from the various angles. But the interesting point around SARS's approach now is it's obviously getting very hawkish about inflation. You know, when we released the inflation figures, they actually are historic because, you know, there's a time lag between the last measurement and the new one that they announced in terms of CPI. And what this points to now is SARB saying, look, hang on a moment, maybe what we do is inclusive of the statistics that we gather for the basket of goods that the CPI represents, let's go to business directly and just see what the impact is. What's really going on there in terms of translating that into how it's really affecting the economy? I mean, if you take this last price increase on petrol and diesel, we've just hit record levels. I mean, I'm flabbergasted. I drive past every single fuel station, and you see this horrific figure of 35 rand a litre, Google. I mean, it's kind of like if we were here 10 years ago, 15 years ago, having the same conversation, that would be ludicrous.
1: Right.
0: But yeah, that's the reality, and that's how it's landed now. It's here. The reality is here. We've been cautioning people that it's coming. And what actually happens, you know, we can measure the basket of goods again in the next 30 days or so, and then decide as a SARB to increase or decrease inflation. But what that fuel price increase has done from the moment, you know, you filled your tank, it's hurt the household directly. Businesses have felt the effect straight away. And it's had a direct infiltration into the economy via businesses' doors immediately. And I think this is where SARS is tracking now. They're saying, like, before we do anything else, we'll take the stats into account. But let's also get closer to business now and find out what's really happening on the ground and get more proactive by doing that rather than wait for these delayed statistics that come out a little later on.
1: Right. And it's interesting what business is telling the SARB. I was reading a piece earlier on this week. Business basically saying they can't continue to absorb the increase in operating costs, whether it is the cost of diesel, the cost of transporting goods, and they'll soon need to pass that cost on. And I imagine when they say that, they mean they're going to have to pass that cost on to the consumer. They'll have to raise their prices. And so we as the consumer will have to then absorb that shock. Is that how that works? So when business says, you know, we can't continue absorbing this cost, we need to pass it on. Do they mean passing it on to us?
0: Most certainly. And that's the way it works, you see. And business is obviously in a very competitive environment. They compete against each other in certain sectors and products and services. And to remain competitive, obviously price is an issue. But there comes a point where there's just no control over it. We spoke about stagflation last week very briefly, or the week before. And stagflation is also that sort of symptom where you've imported this inflation in. You can do whatever you like with interest rates, but inflation is not going to be affected. I think what business is now echoing is saying, well, look, as competitive as we can try and be with reducing costs, with keeping our products and services in a streamlined, competitive way, it's getting impossible. We can't. So we've got to upgrade our prices. It's happened in other products. So already you just walk through the supermarkets, you can see quite clearly what some things cost last year to what they are now. But I think business is now making the point that we can't absorb costs any further. We've got to pass it back on. And the consumer will be the final victim of this cycle.
1: And so then, in addition to this this information, what could possibly be the outcome? I mean, the SARB has been quite honest about where they see or how long it's going to take to return to that targeted inflation number of 3%. I think they said they're only seeing it realistically in 2028, or if not 2028, 2027. So, you know, we're going to live with that sort of above average or above target inflation for a while. Now that we have this data, you know, in what ways do we know in what ways SARB is going to use the data? Because now even business is saying we in this the stagflation economy, in the stagflation context, even we are struggling. So, you know, what could be the outcome with this information now that they have it?
0: Well, it's going to probably be down to survival of the fittest as far as business is concerned. You know, they've got reserves, they can sustain themselves throughout that period that we spoke about, 2008. You know, if they can carry the load of it, they'll obviously have the competitive edge and be able to stay within the economy. But the other side of the tracks means that if you're really, as a business, working from hand to mouth and on a fine line, income and expenses are just being met right now, you're going to find it difficult to carry on. And I should imagine that businesses, the impact would be on quite a few businesses, is that they have to fold or find a new direction. So it will hurt the economy. Certainly businesses will feel it at the front. And I think from an economic point of view, you could look at businesses collapsing. So it's a question of people with reserves, sorry, businesses with reserves that can carry themselves through this period. And I'm not too sure whether 2008 is actually that predictable. I mean, if you just take the next fuel price increase, it's going to be even worse now because the rand is now starting to weaken. And, you know, if the rand weakens further, and the petrol prices that are maintained at this above $100 a barrel, we just simply just look forward to more pressure at the fuel pump, which means it translates again, and this problem just seems to compound. So you know, it's an easier one to call for those that have got reserves, those businesses that are really sustainable. They'll feel the pinch. Obviously, their profits will not be that attractive at all, and maybe they will and have to ride the storm. But when we look at the smaller businesses, the medium-sized businesses that are just getting through right now, I think they're going to feel the squeeze.
1: And so if one of the big factors is what's happening in Iran and that conflict with the US, a couple of weeks ago I read an opinion by JP Morgan. So earlier on this year, JP Morgan was still quite optimistic, saying the Strait of Hormuz will have to open by June. Of course, that didn't happen. We are now in October. And in a recent forecast or note, they said they actually don't know how this ends or when it ends. It's very difficult for them to make a prediction or a projection of how the situation ends. And I think it was also the president of, the name escapes me, but I think it was the president of South Korea, saying we actually don't know, earlier this year, saying we actually don't know how long. He said this is a storm. And we don't know how long it lasts for. And so it seems that the big thing is an external factor that each country, each central bank actually has no control over. We don't know what's going to happen in Iran and the Strait with the conflict with America. We don't know what's going to happen right now. We don't know how long this conflict is going to be. So we're also kind of in very weird, uncharted times or uncharted waters.
0: Almost certainly. I don't think there's been a period in financial history where we've got into this level of uncertainty. Make no error, the US and its population is probably the harshestly hit from this impact. And I think to your question about what's happening with Iran, all this political noise that's going around, you know, they're going to open, they're closing, Trump's going to bomb them again, and he doesn't, and he made a deal and he didn't. You know, all that noise does throw us all into this uncertain arena, and it's caused chaos. That's, you know, to put it mildly. Now, how does that translate into yours and my day-to-day living? How do countries interpret that? And it's going to be a pretty difficult one to navigate through if you don't know what's really happening. So I think the big question is, what is the real agenda? And it seems to be in the hands of Iran and its allies in the context of they have a plan. They're certainly not, you know, just going back to normal again. They're on a pathway. And I'm sort of leaning more towards bigger picture. It probably is more towards moving away from the dollar, the petrodollar, finding a new alternative so that they can't be held to ransom by this reserve currency as Russia experienced. So they can't be sanctioned and cut off from the system because they're so dependent on the dollar. So I think it moves in that direction. And that's not going to happen overnight, but certainly, you know, in the longer term, there's going to be a de-dollarization movement. But that, too, is all around oil. Oil is the big, big key commodity or plan around the world. And it's as we've learned now, it's created so much awareness of where it actually lands. It lands at the fuel pump, but it lands into so many products. It affects everybody's lives to some degree or other. And I think the bigger picture, some powers that be understand and know that, and maybe are weaponizing that to say, well, are they going to use that to defend the dollar? Or on the other side, we're going to say, no, hang on a moment, we're going to use this now to get away from the dollar. And maybe that's the kind of pathway that's causing the confusion as well. That's not on the table, but it's starting to become more and more apparent.
1: Paul, as always, a great pleasure chatting to you. Thank you so much for your time.
0: Well, thanks, Gugu. Great chatting to you too.
1: Thank you so much. That is our resident certified financial planner, Paul Rulosa. If there's a personal finance question you'd like for us to deal with, send it through to us on 0727021702, or you can email it to me, gugs@702.co.za. That's G-U-G-S at 702.co.za.
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4: With a wrap of your eyewitness news, I'm Sibsma Diela. KwaZulu-Natal police have confirmed 4 firearms have been recovered with other ammunition following a shootout that claimed the lives of 3 suspected cash and transit robbers. Police exchanged gunfire with the suspects yesterday in Umlazi, south of Durban. Provincial police spokesperson Robert Nichiunda has told the media that investigations are underway to determine the circumstances surrounding the incident. Meanwhile, 2 officers who were rushed to a nearby hospital are reported to have only sustained minor injuries. In Johannesburg, City Power says electricity may be restored to Marshalltown by midday today. Its technical teams have been restoring equipment at the central substation following a fire on Tuesday night. It was the 4th such incident in a space of a month, sparking residents' suspicions of sabotage. Johannesburg Community Policing Forum chairperson Dagalani Mbenze says the prolonged outages have made way for further criminality.
5: Crime in the night, battling. It's taking place each and every time. My people and my patrollers, we try to walk even in the night, but it's too dangerous because it's dark. I don't know what can we do here in the CBD now, because the CBD now, instead of going up, it's going down.
4: The largest trade union federation in the country has a new president. The Congress of South African Trade Unions elected Mike Shingange to replace Zingisa Losi. Shingange was elected at COSATU's 15th National Congress in Kempton Park yesterday. He's the former president of the National Education, Health and Allied Workers Union and served as the first deputy president of COSATU. Addressing the Congress this afternoon, Shingange called for members to help rebuild the organization following a decline in membership in recent years.
6: The federation must be fair. There must be a reason why unions and members must join, and they must be proud of being part of the federation called COSATU. We must inspire workers. They must all of them wish they were members of COSATU, because COSATU closed ranks, COSATU defends itself, COSATU is in solidarity with each and every worker, irrespective of the circle or the t-shirt or the color or the emblem that they wear.
4: The state in the Shadrach Sibiya rape case has rubbished claims by the former top cop that the charges against him are frivolous. Sibiya appeared in the Randburg Magistrates Court yesterday facing 6 charges, including rape, sexually grooming a minor, trafficking and the negligent handling of a firearm. The former Deputy National Police Commissioner is accused of sexually grooming a 16-year-old girl and raping her 18-year-old friend. The defense presented its closing arguments yesterday, while the state is expected to conclude its arguments today. Meanwhile, convicted murderer and former police officer Rosemary Ndlovu has been sentenced to an additional 10 years behind bars, this time for incitement to commit murder. Ndlovu, who killed relatives for life insurance payouts, is sentenced in this matter alongside her former colleague, Nomsa Mudau. The Kempton Park Magistrates Court found the pair guilty of a 2018 scheme to kill Mudau's husband. The National Prosecuting Authority says Ndlovu, who's already serving 6 life sentences, arranged for the same man who helped her kill her family members to assist Mudau to kill her husband. It emerged in court that Mudau had planned to pay off the man after her husband's funeral policies were paid out. And the IEC says more than 66% of the 79 million ballot papers have already been printed for the upcoming local government elections. The commission says it expects to complete the printing process by the 18th of October. This as it steps up preparations for Election Day on the 4th of November. The IEC says the bulk of non-security election material has been distributed to local municipalities in preparation for special voting and Election Day. IEC CEO Saima Mabolo.
7: All 23,696 voting stations have now been secured and leases have been entered into with the landlords for the use of 22,000